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6: We had a party last night. 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
7: Will you have the polo, dear Liza, will you have the polo, dear Liza, polo?
8: How very kind of you, dear Henry, I most certainly will. I'll have three or four or maybe more.
7: But you take me old tube.
8: Because they happen to be my tube of polo, dear Henry. Have one. I hope you're not hungry, dear Henry, dear Henry. I've just burnt the roast and I've ruined the spuds.
7: Well, that's a nice thing, isn't it? After I've been working...
8: Henry, I've got me secret supply.
7: You don't mean...
8: Polo mints.
7: Yum, yum.
9: You know, some marmalades get some of their tang from added flavouring. While Robertson's Golden Shred gets all of its tang from Seville oranges. What would you rather have for breakfast?
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11: All aboard for the transcribed premiere production, The Cruise of the Pearl Parrot, that thrilling story of the sea and the adventurous days of whaling. If you'll remember, Johnny Robbins, asleep in Captain Dalton's cabin, was awakened by the strange chopping sound in the hold that we've heard of so much before. Deciding to investigate, Johnny steals from the cabin to the deck, where he meets Sue Grange, who is also unable to sleep. They overhear Red Mulhooly, the brutal sailor whom Captain Dalton struck when he was bullying Johnny, talking to another seaman, and planning to revenge himself on the captain right away. They silently follow him down to the deck, back to the captain's cabin, intending to warn Captain Dalton before Red strikes. Meanwhile, Ezra Grange has also been awakened by the chopping sound, and he too has gone to the captain's cabin when he finds Sue missing from his cabin. There they all meet, and a terrific struggle ensues between Captain Dalton and Red Mulhooly. As today's adventure begins, we shall hear the outcome of the fight. It is now the next day, and Johnny and Sue are talking to the captain on the deck of the Pearl Parrot.
12: Oh, Captain Dalton, I'm so glad that awful seaman didn't harm you last night.
13: I was very lucky, Miss Sue. I'm more obliged than I can ever tell that you and Johnny tracked him down and tried to warn me.
14: It's a good thing Mr. Grange was in your cabin and you were awake.
13: Aye, lad, it is that. If the two of us hadn't been there, I'd have had a stiff squall battling that hulk of a man. I could match him in a fair fight any time, but it's different when you're caught unawares at night.
14: And he had a knife. That made him all the more dangerous.
13: Aye, lad, that he had. But he wasn't so dangerous after we sunk a few blows below his chin. But enough of this. It's over and we're all safe, and we all may be thankful for our good fortune. And the red-headed seaman is getting his just desserts, too. You may lay to that.
12: What became of him, Captain Dalton?
13: He's been thrown in irons and sent below to the hold. He'll stay in the brig until our first port call, where we'll send him ashore to stay. That kind of a swab is not wanted on board the Paul Parrot.
14: Gee, Captain Dalton, you know just about what to do in every case, don't you?
13: Get along, lad. That's every skipper's duty, to know what to do at the proper time.
12: Oh, Johnny, where did Dick and his Paul Parrot go?
14: Gee, Sue, I don't know. I wanted to tell him all about last night.
13: I'll tell you where he is. He's below deck, tending to that swab, Red Mulhooly. Somebody has to take his grub to him, and old Dickon was ordered.
14: I wonder what he says when Dickon goes down there in that dark hole.
8: I never would have picked this job of my own choosing, you can lay to that. But somebody's got to carry a grub.
15: Ah, stow that, Dickon. I ain't asking for sympathy. But if I'd done in the captain, the whole story might have been different. But I didn't, so I gotta take me punishment. But strike my mizzen, I almost go mad sitting in this black, smelly hole all by myself. That's why I asked you to leave your parrot down here this morning. I thought he'd be better company than nothing.
10: Ah! 40 lashes for the lover before the mast!
15: Ah, stow that gaff!
8: Blow me down. I thought you wanted to hear him talk. That's why I left the bird down here this morning. What with you pleading and begging me to? Though it was against me better judgment, and now you tell me to stow it.
15: I wanted him here to talk to me and keep me company. But all these squawks is rubbish, like, hang him from the foremast, lash him to the yardarm. 40 lashes for the lubber. You think I want to hear that? Sounds like he's promising them to me.
10: Boil him in blubber, in the dry works with him.
15: And hear that? Hear that? That's why he goes on at me. I'd rather have the dead silence around me than the stern of the rats in the hold. Take him above.
8: Aye, and gladly. I was a fool to leave the bird down here all morning anyway. I can lay nothing good from you. Well, we won't be troubled with you much longer. You'll be dropped off at Rio. You'll be lucky you don't pay with your life in mutiny. May those irons you're wearing teach you a lesson. Come on, Paul Parrot. Come on, we're heading above. I must see the youngins and have them tell me all about the fight last night. I ain't heard it all firsthand yet.
14: Gee, then, Captain Dalton, you could have that man Red maybe hanged for mutiny, couldn't you?
13: I could, but I want no man's blood on my head, even of a low shipworm like that. I'm putting him ashore at Rio. Well, Miss Sue and Johnny, lad, I must get aft. Get along with you.
12: Gee, I like Captain Dalton.
14: Me, too. I never knew a man so strong as him before. Say, Sue, did you find out any more about that map Mr. Granger's got with my father's name on it?
12: No, I haven't. My brother never takes it out of his pocket anymore. Oh, look, here comes Dickon.
14: And Paul Parrot's on his shoulder.
10: There she blows to starboard.
8: Ahoy there, mates. Hey, you ran into heavy squalls last night down on the captain's cabin.
14: Well, yes, we did, but we didn't really see much. It all happened in the dark, and since Mr. Grange had already awakened Captain Dalton, it only took a few seconds for the captain to knock Red Mulhooly down, even if Red did have a knife.
8: Ah, he's a brave and mighty man, the skipper. And you may lay to that.
12: Dickon, where had Paul Parrot been? I haven't seen him on deck all morning.
8: Well, mate, they threw Red and irons in the hold, you know. When I went down there early this morning to fetch him his grub, he begged me to leave Paul Parrot with him to keep him company or he'd go mad.
14: And you let him?
8: Well, much as I hate the lubber, I just couldn't refuse him that. But a few moments ago, when I went below, he changed his mind. He said the bloomin' critter kept remarking unpleasant and disturbing things at him. So he wanted me to take him back on deck.
10: Ah, he's a bloomin' hammerhead shark, and you can lay to that.
8: Well, blow me down. Old Paul Parrot sure can tell a man by his rigging. He's a smart old bird. Picks up words just hearing him said once. And then he says them when you at least expect.
10: Ah, you can lay to that, Mr. Altesty. I'm with you.
8: There he goes again.
14: Wait. Did you hear what that bird said?
12: What?
14: He said, you can lay to that, Mr. Altesty. Where did he get that name?
12: Are you sure he said that?
14: He said it just as plain as...
10: I'm with you, Mr. Altesty. You can lay to that.
14: There. Hear him? Hear him?
8: Why, shiver me timbers. Where did he pick that up?
12: Why, Altesty is a Spaniard that Captain Dalton had so much trouble with before the cruise, isn't he?
14: Yes. He's the man that brought me on board the Paul Parrot and put me in that cask.
8: Blow me down. That's the swab the captain suspected of causing that chopper noise down in the hold, ain't it?
14: That's the one.
12: But, Johnny, if the parrot heard his name...
14: Then he must be aboard someplace.
12: That's what I think, too.
8: You're right, mates. The bird must have picked it up this morning when I left him down in the hold.
14: And that means Altesty was down there talking to Red.
8: Shiver me timbers. Let's find the skipper.
14: No, Dickon. There's no time to lose. The captain is aft with the officers, drilling the men to use the whaleboats. We'd better go down in the hold as quietly as we can. And maybe we can find out where Alteste is hiding.
12: Well, let's hurry.
16: I'll go with you. No, hold. I'd better not. You'll hear me old peg leg clumping down the stairs, and that'll warn him.
12: That's right, Dickon. We better go alone.
16: But it's dangerous, Miss Sue. You should have one of the men go below with you.
14: Well, we'll be real quiet, Dickon. The fewer of us there are, the less chance there is of Alteste hearing us if he's down there. We'll go below and hide behind the empty casks in the hold.
16: Well, mates, if you're set on it. But I'll stay right here at the head of the companionway. And if anything dangerous happens, just hail me. And I'll be done with half the crew in the time it takes a whale to hoist his flukes.
14: All right, Dickon. Come on, Sue. Real quietly.
12: All right. What part of the hold did Dickon say Red was in?
14: Dickon didn't say. But the captain says he was right four of the casks. That means just about amidships. Careful. These stairs creak.
12: I'll be careful.
14: Now we're on the main deck. Now, down to the hold.
12: Wait, look, Johnny. If Red is in irons amidship in the hold, that would put him just about under our cabin.
14: That's right. And that would be just where you'd expect Alteste to be hiding. Because if Alteste made that chopping noise, that came right from under Mr. Granger's cabin. Remember?
12: Yes. Look, Johnny, we're almost there.
14: Yes. We can slip around behind that first stack of casks.
12: But where's Red?
14: He's around on the other side of those casks. Come on, real quick.
12: We made it.
14: And no sound. Come on, we'll creep through this little space here.
12: Oh, it's awfully small. We'll have to squeeze through.
14: It's the only way we can get through all these casks. Watch out, Sue. Don't push any of them. If one falls over, it'll make an awful racket.
12: Well, I'll try not to.
14: We're almost there. Listen.
12: Oh, it's voices.
14: Somebody's talking. And one of them must be that sailor, Red.
12: And the other must be the...
14: Shh! We've got to get closer. Real quiet now.
12: I'll try to. Oh, look out, Johnny.
14: What?
12: That cask ahead. It's shaking. It's going to fall.
14: Oh, gee. Oh. It'll tell them we're here. Oh, it's stopping.
12: Oh, didn't fall after all.
14: That was awful close. We've got to be even more careful.
12: Oh, I thought sure that bow would fall.
14: Come on. We're almost there.
12: Oh, they must be right past that next row of casks.
14: Yes. You can see right through here.
12: Who is it?
14: Sue. Look.
17: My good friend Red, if I loosen the chains, can you be sure you can start a mutiny?
15: Of course I can, Mr. Alteste. I told you this morning I was with you every nut of the way.
17: Ah, but if this is not true, if I loose you and then you tell the captain...
15: Blow me down, Mr. Alteste. I'd never do that. Sir, help me. I wouldn't cross
17: you. If you did, you might find a dirk between your ribs. But if you cannot start a mutiny among the men, you will be of no use to me.
14: That's the man. That's Alteste, all right.
12: But where did he come from? Where has he been hiding?
14: Look. See that opening in the planking over there?
12: Oh, yes. It's like a door.
14: That's where he's been hiding. There's a secret compartment in the side of the hull.
12: We better run back and tell the captain.
14: Right away, Sue. But wait. Listen a minute.
17: But this I tell you, my friend Red.
15: Yeah?
17: Whether it is through you or by some other way, before 8 bells this evening, I shall have that map of Senor Granger's, and it shall be I who am in command of this ship, and not that swine, Captain Dalton. Madre de Dios, I swear it. By 8 bells, I shall be in command.
11: So, Alteste has been on board the Paul Parrot all this time, hiding in a secret compartment. And what is his plot to free Red and start a mutiny? Will Johnny and Sue be able to tell the captain in time to stop this man's evil plans? And about that map, that's what Alteste wants, the map that Mr. Grange holds with Johnny's father's name on it. Will he get it? Only time will tell. Perhaps we'll find out real soon, so don't miss even one of these exciting adventures on the cruise of the Paul Parrot. Your Paul Parrot announcer is Dave Ward.
18: 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I'll put one at Lance onto it. Very nice, young Harold. If you like that sort of thing.
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0: 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Now, you know and I know that Tuesdays and Fridays are the afternoons that Leroy has his piano lesson, and no sooner is it over than...
1: Miss Piper, well...
2: You're home early again.
1: Am I? I didn't notice. I guess it's just the days are getting shorter. Or are they getting longer? Maybe it just gets darker later. I don't know. Anyway, here I am.
2: Well, I'm glad you came. I wanted you to...
1: Are you really? You're not just saying that.
2: Well, no, I was hoping you'd come.
1: Well...
2: I wanted you to hear Leroy's piece.
1: Oh.
3: You don't have to hear the piece, Unc, but how about the 2 bits?
1: What 2 bits?
3: What 2 bits? Don't tell me you're going to try to crawl out of it now. You said you'd pay me 2 bits if I practiced hard and made a good impression on Miss Piper.
1: Now, Leroy...
3: Didn't I make a good impression, Miss Piper?
2: You did very well, Leroy, yes.
3: I was murdered today.
1: Well, I'm glad to hear it. Now, why don't you...
3: How about the quarter?
1: Oh, here. Go do something with it.
3: I already spent it.
1: You have, eh? I told Mr. Peavy he was not to give you any more credit. Well, go do something without the quarter.
3: What can you do?
1: Ye gods. Sorry, Miss Piper. Well, where's your sister?
3: I don't know.
1: Go find her.
3: What for?
1: Don't ask me what for. Go find her.
3: What'll I do when I find her?
1: I'll decide that when you found her. Just do as I say, Leroy.
3: Okay.
1: That's it. Run along, my boy. Boys will be boys.
4: Watch it, Leroy.
5: Oh, sorry, Bertie, I didn't see you.
4: Open that door a little wider, will you, Leroy, so I can get this tray through?
5: What do you got there?
3: Hey, yes!
4: Open the door, Leroy.
1: Well, Bertie.
4: Now, Miss Gilsey?
1: What's that, Bertie?
4: Will I serve it now?
1: Anytime.
4: Leroy, now put that back. I got some takeout in the kitchen for you.
3: Oh, boy!
4: If you move that ashtray, Mr. Gildersleeve, I'll just sit it down here on the coffee table.
1: Well, what have we here, Bertie? Tea. Oh, you'll just have to stay for this, Miss Piper.
2: Well,
1: By George, Bertie's a jewel. She thinks of everything. What a wonderful idea. Tea. Look at that. Cinnamon toast, even. And cake.
4: Ain't that what you ordered, Mr.
1: Gildersleeve? Yes, sir. Bertie's a jewel.
2: Well, I do hope you haven't done all this for me.
1: Oh, not at all. We have this every afternoon, don't we, Bertie? Well, we may miss an afternoon occasionally. What is this, chocolate cake, Bertie?
4: Yes, sir. I was going to call you back when I found they didn't have any coconut, but then I said to myself, I bet Miss Piper likes chocolate just as well anyway.
1: She's a jewel, all right.
2: Oh, really, you people go to so much trouble for me every time I'm here.
1: Trouble?
2: It's almost embarrassing. Last week you had me to dinner, and now...
4: Oh, honey, it ain't no trouble at all. Ain't no more trouble to cook for 5 than it is for 4. Any friends of Leroy's and Margie's, we're just glad to have them here, ain't we, Mr. Gilsey?
1: That's right, Bertie. I wonder if you'd mind closing that door when you go out. A little draft through here.
4: Yes, sir.
1: Jewel? Now.
2: Oh, it looks lovely. But I'm afraid we're going to ruin our dinner.
1: Let's go ahead and ruin them.
2: Would you like me to pour?
1: Oh, please. Watch out for that teapot. Might be hot. It's a community plate.
2: It's lovely. Lemon?
6: Huh?
2: Do you take lemon?
1: Oh, yes, please. No, I don't think I will.
2: Oh, dear, I...
1: Oh, that's all right. I'll take it.
2: Oh, no, I can just as well.
1: No, no, I don't care what I have. I so seldom drink tea anyway.
2: Sugar?
1: 5. Ah, thank you. I'll wait for you. You know, there's something about a woman pouring tea. I don't know. Seems to bring out something in her. It, well, I don't know.
7: Hello, Unky.
1: Hello.
2: Hello, Marjorie.
7: Well, hello. What's this tea, for goodness sakes?
1: Is there anything so strange about that?
7: Only you drinking it. Say, it's a banquet.
1: I suppose you want some.
7: Oh, I couldn't possibly. I just had a double malt with Jerry.
1: Good.
7: Say, I love your sweater, Miss Piper.
2: Well, I love yours.
7: Oh, this old thing.
2: It's such a wonderful color.
7: It's faded. You know, I envy you. I never can wear anything Angora myself. I just die in anything Angora. I guess I'm allergic to it. But it's so hot. Don't you find it hot?
2: Well, no. It never bothers me that way. The only thing is, the fuzz gets up my nose sometimes.
7: You know, I saw the most wonderful sweater in a shop window the other day. You can make it yourself. It was very simple, really, but it was just wonderful. From here to here, it was rib knit. And then from here to here to here, you'll never believe this, from here to here to here...
1: Marjorie.
7: Yes?
1: Where's your brother? Do you know?
7: Leroy, search me.
1: Well, go find him, will you?
7: You want him for something?
1: No, I just like to know where he is.
7: Well, what's the sense in going...
1: Marjorie, will you kindly do as I...

0: search me.
1: Well, go find him, will you?
0: You want him for something?
1: No, I just like to know where he is.
0: Well, what's the sense in going...
2: Marjorie, will you kindly do as I am?
0: Well, certainly. For heaven's sake.
1: And close that door, will you? Children, Miss Piper. You have to keep track of them every minute. Now, perhaps we can get back to our tea. You were saying... Oh, I was saying. What was I saying? Well, it doesn't matter. This is fun, isn't it? Now what?
3: Mr. Gildersleeve, Judge Hooker is here.
4: Never mind, Bertie. I'll just go right in. Well, Gildy, I stopped at your office and they told me that you... Well, I don't believe I've had the pleasure.
1: Miss Piper, this is Judge Hooker.
0: How do you do?
4: How do you do? This is a great pleasure, yes, indeed.
1: Miss Piper is Leroy's new music teacher.
4: Oh, so? Well, lucky Leroy. Taking a few lessons yourself, Gildy?
1: Miss Piper is living with Dr. Needham. She's a friend of the family.
4: Oh, I see. Yes, pardon me.
1: Something you want to judge?
4: Are those watercress sandwiches by any chance?
0: No, they're deviled ham. Won't you have one?
4: No. Not if they're deviled ham. Thank you, no. I can't eat deviled ham. Makes me sick. has ever since I ate some on a certain occasion. I partook too freely of it. That was in my younger days.
1: Oh, brother.
4: Yeah, we old dogs have to watch our digestions a little, don't we, Gildy?
1: Speak for yourself, Horace. I can eat anything.
4: Now, cold tongue.
1: Judge, was there something you wanted?
4: Oh, yes. How do you like that, Miss Piper? I forgot what I came for. By the way, you're staying with Dr. Needham, you say?
0: Yes.
4: Dr. Needham's a fine man. I've known him well. Attended his church, in fact, for lo, these many years. Let me see. It must be pretty near. Well, the brewery burned down in 1903, and that was the year...
1: Judge!
4: Yeah?
1: If you have a point, let's get to it. The judge wanders a little.
4: I do nothing of the sort. I remember very well what I came for. It was to tell you that I had a note today from Leela Ransom. Just thought that you might be interested.
1: I'm not particularly. Come to think of it, I've had one from her myself.
4: Did? What did she say?
1: I don't know. I haven't read it yet.
4: You haven't read it?
1: No, I guess I stuck it in my pocket and forgot all about it.
4: Well, times have certainly changed. Miss Piper, you should have seen this fellow a year ago. If anyone even mentioned the name of Leela Ransom...
1: Judge, if you don't mind.
4: Oh, I'm sorry if I've offended.
1: You haven't offended, Judge, but I'll see you to the door before you do. You old goat, why did you have to bring up Leela?
4: What are you up to, Gildy? Robbing the cradle? Goodbye, Miss Piper.
0: Goodbye, Judge Hooker.
4: It's been a great pleasure meeting you.
1: All right, Judge.
0: It's been a pleasure meeting you.
4: Give my warmest regards to Dr. Needham, won't you?
0: I will, yes.
1: Come along, Judge.
4: Goodbye, then.
0: Goodbye.
4: As I say, it's been a real pleasure.
1: Judge.
4: And I hope we shall meet again soon.
0: I hope so, too.
4: You'll be sure to give my regards to Dr.
1: Hooker. Now maybe we can continue with our tea.
0: So nice. Everyone's so nice to me here.
1: Yes. Now, where were we?
0: We were talking about music, and you...
1: Oh, yes. No, I wouldn't want to sing for you, Miss Piper. After all, you're a professional, and I...
0: Oh, please.
1: No. Drink your tea. Some other time, perhaps. Not today. No.

0: Mr. Gildersleeve, you know what?
1: What?
0: You ought to join the choir.
1: Oh?
0: Well, I'm not joking. You really should. You have a lovely voice.
1: I know, but the choir, I never thought of joining a choir somehow.
0: You could get in, I'm sure of it. They're terribly hard up for singers now. Men singers, I mean. Of course, I don't have anything to do with it. Mr. Eustace directs the choir. I just play the organ, but well, I know he's looking for baritone.
1: You play the organ, you say?
0: Only till they get someone else. Dr. Needham asked me to fill in. Well, I've got to go now, but you will think it over, won't you?
1: Here, let me help you on with your coat. Oh,
0: thank you. You will think it over.
1: Think?
0: The choir. We have choir practice every Saturday night.
1: That's the Jolly Boys night.
0: The Jolly Boys? Who are they?
1: It's an association I belong to.
0: Oh. Well, you think it over. And thank you for a lovely tea. It was such fun.
1: Not at all. Thank you.
0: Goodbye.
1: Goodbye. What does she want to get me into the choir for? Seems determined for some reason. Does she just want to make sure I go to church every Sunday? Gosh, on top of that, it would be every Saturday night. Choir practice. I don't know, though. She'd be there. I'll bet she thought of that. I'll bet she wants to see me. She cares. She cares.

0: We'll find out what the great man has in mind after this message from Kraft. Don't look now, but I wonder how many of you women can tell offhand the color of the tie your husband wore to dinner tonight. Let's ask this young lady.
1: Golly, Mr. Lang, I don't think I could. I wasn't paying close attention to what my husband was wearing.
0: Well, I was merely using that as an illustration to point out how we're all apt to overlook things unless we take special note. 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
0: I certainly am. 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Now let's get back to Gildersleeve. He spent a night with strange melodies running through his brain. By morning, he is ready for action. And when Gildersleeve is ready for action, get out of the way.
2: Gosh, hope Dr. Needham doesn't answer the door himself. I believe he's got a housekeeper, but if... Miss Piper, it's you. It's me.
3: Mr. Gildersleeve.
2: Didn't expect to see me again so soon, did you?
3: Well,
2: I... Is Dr. Needham home?
3: No, he's gone to a christening.
2: He has? Well, that's too bad. I had my heart set on taking you and the doctor on a picnic.
3: Picnic?
2: Perfect day, isn't it?
3: Well, yes.
2: Wait till you hear. I got Bertie to fix up a beautiful basket lunch so I could go on a picnic with Marjorie and Leroy. Then after everything was all ready, they let me down. Marjorie decided she'd rather write some letters. And Leroy remembered he was supposed to go to dancing school.
3: Really?
2: It's as true as I'm standing here. So here I am, loaded with picnic lunch. Come on. We don't want all those pickles to go to waste, do we?
3: Well, no,
2: I've got the stuff in the car. Cold chicken, cold ham.
3: Well, really,
2: olives, cheese, a whole cake. Come on.
3: Mr. Gildersleeve, Well, there's no reason I can't go. Only...
2: Atta girl. Grab your overcoat, and we'll get going.

0: You know what I like about you, Miss Piper? I like people to do things on the spur of the moment. Picnic? Sure. Bang, just like that.
1: I wonder if I should have left a note for Dr. Needham.
0: I'm just like you. I'm impulsive. I suppose people think I'm crazy, but what do I care?
1: Where are we going?
0: A place called Toomey's Woods. Beautiful. It isn't built up yet. Fella tried to make a subdivision out of it a few years ago, but nobody'd buy it. Oh, you'll love it.
1: Is it far? I really ought to be home by 3.
0: By George, it's a pleasure to meet a girl with a little spirit of adventure. You know, most people aren't adventurous at all. Humdrum.
1: I suppose you're right.
0: But you and I aren't humdrum, are we? We don't plan a whole week for a picnic, do we? No, sir. Hi-ho, into the saddle and across the plains. Whoop! Should have taken a left turn there. It's a shortcut to the woods, and then we get a good look at the old tack factory. The tack factory was built in 1910. It's Summerfield's oldest industry, and deals

0: Just up this little hill here. This is a nice place.
1: Oh, Mr. Gildersleeve, I wish you'd let me carry one of the baskets.
0: No, no, it's nothing. Besides, we're almost there.
1: Oh, a woodpecker. Off there somewhere. Do you see him?
0: Nope.
1: Well, we should be able to see him. There's a few leaves on the trees. Oh, there he is.
0: This is a good place.
1: Oh, look, quick. Oh, he flew away.
0: Who? Oh, the woodpecker. Oh, well, he'll come back. Give me a hand with this basket, will you, while I get the knapsack off my back.
1: Yes.
0: Darn straps cut into your shoulders.
1: There. It's too bad you missed the woodpecker. I think it was a downy.
0: A what?
1: A downy woodpecker. It's all black except for two white tail feathers.
0: Oh, that's so? Where'll I put the sandwiches?
1: Anywhere. Aren't you interested in birds? I'm crazy about them.
0: Oh, so am I. Birds. Have a pickle, Miss Piper.
1: Well, I don't think I'm hungry yet, Mr. Gildersleeve. It's fun just sitting here looking at the sky.
0: Yeah.
1: Look.
0: What's the matter?
1: A rose-breasted grosbeak in that maple. There, see him?
0: Well, what are you... A rose-breasted...
1: Grosbeak. It's the male. The female must be around somewhere.
0: Oh, must be.
1: The male grosbeak is very gallant. He sings to his mate and brings her potato bugs.
0: Potato bugs?
1: Oh, we scared him away.
0: Don't you want a sandwich? Ham, chicken, cheese. It's Kraft Velveeta. Mm,
1: thank you. My, this is good. I was hungrier than I thought, Mr. Gildersleeve.
0: Miss Piper.
1: Yes?
0: I'm tired of calling you Miss Piper.
1: Well, you could call me Joanne, Mr. Gildersleeve.
0: Joanne. But then you have to call me something. Say, why don't we have nicknames for each other?
1: I love nicknames. What kind do you think?
0: Well, we're both interested in music and birds.
1: Bird names? Well, that would be fun.
0: Yeah. What do you want to be?
1: Oh, I don't know. There's so many lovely birds.
0: Well, should be a bird that's musical. How about a lark?
1: A meadowlark?
0: Oh, that's too long. Skylark. I'll call you Skylark.
1: All right.
0: And you call me Grosbeak.
1: but that's so...
0: No, Grosbeak. It's a good name for me. I have no use for a man who hasn't got a sense of humor. Grosbeak. I sing and go out for potato bugs. Can't find any potato bugs, but how about some potato salad?

0: Tell you another thing I like about you, Skylark.
1: What?
0: You're independent. I like a girl that knows how to do something. Doesn't just sit around waiting for some man to come along.
1: Oh, I couldn't stand that.
0: What? A man coming along?
1: No, just sitting around. And even if a man did come along, I don't know. I don't think I want to get married. Not for a long time.
0: Skylark.
1: Yes?
0: Have you ever been in... I mean, have you ever had a...
1: What?
0: Boyfriend? I bet you've got a boyfriend back east.
1: Oh, I don't know exactly. There's a boy that writes to me.
0: Well, are you... Does he... Does it amount to anything?
1: Oh, no. He was just a boy at music school.
0: Oh. Piano player?
1: No.
0: Singer?
1: Yes, but he wasn't very good.
0: Skylark.
1: Shh, there's a bobolink.
0: Oh, for goodness.
1: Right at the end of that fallen log, see him?
0: Oh, yes, cute. I wonder if you ever...
1: Oh, that's his song. He's a member of the Oriole family.
0: Yes.
1: Orioles make the females work while they just stand around and sing.
0: How do the females like that?
1: I don't know. I wouldn't stand for it myself.
0: Good for you. What are you doing?
1: Oh, I thought I saw a nest. Just taking a closer look.
0: Darn birds, why don't they leave us alone?
1: Oh, here it is. A robin's nest. So cute. Come and look, Mr. Gildersleeve.
0: You were going to call me Grosbeak.
1: Come and look, Grosbeak.
0: Robin's nest, you say? Anybody home?
1: Well, I don't think so. See?
0: Well, what do you know? Robins live there, huh?
1: Yes. I'm afraid you're not really interested in birds, Mr. I mean, Grosbeak.
0: Oh, I am. Birds, our little feathered friends.
1: Well, they're very interesting if you study their habits.
0: Well, you see, that's my trouble. I've never learned about them. But if we could come on picnics often, I could find out a lot of bird lore and stuff. How about it?
1: Oh, I'll be glad to help you. Although I'm far from being an ornithologist myself.
0: Well, no use overdoing it. Let's sit down for a while, huh?
1: All right. Oh, no, you sit on the log. I think I'll just lie down on the grass in the sun here.
0: Yeah, that's more like it.
1: What did you say?
0: And just make sure you've got a dry spot.
1: Oh, well, this is wonderful. The ground is so warm. If you shut your eyes, you see all the beautiful colors in the rainbow.
0: Yeah.
1: Oh, such a lovely day.
0: Perfect.
1: It's like a piece of music.
0: You bet. Skylark?
1: Yes?
0: Are you thinking?
1: Mm-hmm.
0: What are you thinking about?
1: You're supposed to offer me a penny.
0: Penny for your thoughts. I'll do better than that. You tell me what you're thinking, and I'll tell you what I was thinking. Huh? How's that?
1: All right. I was thinking how sad it is that the whole world can't be as peaceful as this quiet spot here. What were you thinking?
0: I better take you home.

0: Oh, you don't have to see me to the door.
1: Oh, it's no trouble.
2: Gildersleeve, well.
1: Oh, hello, Dr. Needham. Trimming your hedge?
2: Yes, and I may say that while the harvest truly is plenteous, the laborers are few.
1: Yes, that's right.
0: We've had a lovely time, Dr. Needham. Mr. Gildersleeve took me on a picnic.
2: Is that so? By the way, I've been meaning to speak to you, Mr. Gildersleeve.
3: To me?
2: Would you excuse us for a moment, Joanne?
0: Oh, surely. I'll see you before you go.
3: You, want to see me alone, Doctor?
2: Just for a moment. It concerns Joanne.
3: What's he trying to... He hasn't got anything to talk to me about. I haven't done anything.
1: You, say it concerns Joanne?
2: Yes. I've been worried about her.
3: Worried?
2: Yes, she's a newcomer here. But you've gone out of your way to make her feel at home.
1: Oh, it's a pleasure.
2: She was a stranger, and ye took her in. I haven't had time to do much for her myself, and my wife hasn't been well.
1: Oh, sorry to hear it. Nothing serious?
2: I trust not.
1: Well, what was it you wanted to say to me, Doctor?
2: Oh, yes, I'd almost forgotten. I was wondering if, through your niece, perhaps, you could arrange for Joanne to meet some young people.
4: Oh?
2: Oh, what's the matter? Are you all right, Mr. Gildersleeve?
3: Yes, indeed. I'm all right. Try to arrange her.
0: Well, still talking?
3: Well, take care of it, Doctor.
2: Thank you. Well, Joanne, we'd better go in to supper. Thank Mr. Gildersleeve for a pleasant day.
3: That's not necessary.
0: But I had such a lovely time.
3: Oh, you did?
0: I haven't had such a lovely day in years. Since the time Daddy took me to the zoo in Philadelphia.
3: Daddy.
0: Well, goodbye, Mr. Gildersleeve.
3: Goodbye, Skylark.
0: Oh, yes, I forgot. Goodbye, Grosbeak.
3: Grosbeak. She says it, but it doesn't mean anything to her.

0: The Great Gildersleeve will be right back. First, the Kraft Foods Company wants you to hear this special Army Week message.
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0: shut up. 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
1: The Great Gildersleeve is played by Harold Perry. It is written by John Whedon and Sam Moore. The music is by Jack Meekin. Included in the cast are Walter Tetley, Louise Erickson, Lillian Randolph, and Earl Ross. Stay tuned in for Duffy's Tavern, which follows over most of these stations. This is John Lang saying goodnight for Parquet Margarine and the Kraft Foods Company, and inviting you to listen in again next Wednesday for the further adventures of the Great Gildersleeve.
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6: Hello, hello, hello.
7: Hello, hello, hello.
6: Well, little Miss Honey, how are you today?
7: I know a riddle. Fine, thank you. How are you?
6: Quite fine, thank you. What is the riddle?
7: If a boy wears his pants out, what will he do?
6: Ask his father for money to buy a new pair?
7: No.
6: Get a job delivering newspapers so he can make enough money to buy a new pair?
7: No.
6: Oh, all right, I give up. If a boy wears his pants out, what will he do?
7: Wear them in again.
6: Oh, that's a good one. Of course, if he wears his pants out of the house, he'll wear them back into the house again.
7: Yes, I know another riddle, too, but I'm anxious to have you read the funny, so I'll save it for next week.
6: Oh, fine.
7: So now, could we please read the funny?
6: Puck the Comic Weekly?
7: Yes.
6: Very well, I'll read that in just a moment. But before I do, let's listen to this nice man. Now, here we go with Puck the Comic Weekly. And on the first page, under Bringing Up Father, Beetle Bailey.
7: Magic words for the music, please.
6: Very well, my lady. Toot me a toot and tweet me a tweedle. Squeeze off music for Bailey the Beetle. Out at the army camp where Beetle is stationed, Beetle and his friend Bammy are helping in the kitchen. Beetle sees the cook hand a pan full of meat and vegetable scraps to Bammy.
8: All right, here, Bammy. Put these bones and scraps in that pot where I'm saving the soup stock.
9: Ought a captain order you to economize again, huh?
6: Beetle watches as Bammy walks over to a big cauldron standing on a table and dumps the scraps into it. The cook roars,
8: All right, hurry and get the floor swept, Beetle.
6: Beetle starts to sweep up the floor, which is covered with tin cans, cigar butts, and a lot of other scraps.
9: There's only one thing that keeps me from punching him in the nose. It's that he'd punch me back.
6: Last picture top row, Beetle sweeps the stuff into a dustpan, and then walks over to the big cauldron that Bammy had dumped the meat scraps into.
9: I'll save myself a trip outside and dump this where Bammy emptied the garbage.
6: First picture bottom row, the cook comes back into the kitchen. Beetle points to the floor and says,
9: Now that's what I call a clean floor.
8: Yeah, it'll have to do. Now go on out and peel some spuds for supper while I cook lunch.
6: That noon, the officers line up for lunch. The captain is at the head of the line. He says,
10: Well, what's in the soup you got for lunch, Cookie?
8: Oh, just about everything, Captain.
6: Third picture bottom row, Cookie lifts the cauldron off the stove.
8: Yeah, it's a real challenge to my cooking ability to make a good meal out of what I can scrape up.
6: And then Cookie dips out a ladle full of soup and empties it into the captain's soup bowl. And out come tin cans, cigar butts, broken plates, a pair of old rubbers, and the captain roars,
10: Cookie, I think you've carried this economy business too far.
9: Please, Cookie, stop it.
6: At last picture, the cook has set the cauldron back on the stove and has shoved Beetle into the kettle. And as Beetle struggles to get out, the cook roars.
8: You want to serve your country?
9: Yeah, of course I want to serve my country, but...
8: Fine, we'll serve you for lunch.
7: Oh, on the cook.
6: Yes, Beetle thought that all of the scraps were going to be thrown out.
7: Yes, and all the time the cook was saving them to make soup.
6: Yeah. Well, Beetle certainly got himself into trouble that time, dumping the stuff he swept off the floor into the soup stuff.
7: Yes, that Beetle, he's some character.
6: Yes, that Beetle, he's some character. Well, now I'll bet you'd like to know what's happening to the princess in The Sword and the Rose.
7: Oh, yes, please.
6: All right, then, let's turn over the page and go past Little Iodine and Prince Val, turn over page 3, and there on page 5 is Walt Disney's The Sword and the Rose.
7: And you remember, it's in the early days of England when Henry was king.
6: Yes, and Henry's sister, the Princess Mary, has fallen in love with a captain of the guards named Charles Brandon.
7: And they tried to escape from England so that they could get married. Because, you see, they had to because King Henry wanted the princess to marry the King of France.
6: Yes, but last week, they were put off the ship they tried to sail away on, and they've been sent back to shore.
7: And there stand the king's men waiting for them. I wonder what'll happen to them now. Do you think the king will punish Charles Brandon?
6: Well, let's find out right away. Here we go with the sword and the rose. It's merry, merry England when knighthood was in flower. Music to bewitch our story hour. Boat from the ship pulls up to the quay, and Mary and Charles Brandon step ashore from the longboat. The captain of the King's Lancers steps forward.
2: Charles Brandon, I'm charged to convey you to the Tower of London, arrested in the King's name for high treason. Your Highness will be escorted to the Royal Palace at Greenwich, where your brother, the King, awaits you.
6: Last picture top row, Charles is seized by two of the Lancers. Mary tells Charles not to despair, that she will never marry anyone but him. Next morning, at Greenwich Palace, first picture bottom row, the king is at breakfast. His chancellor is reading from a document.
11: And since abduction of the princess is an act of high treason, I have drawn up a warrant for the execution of Charles Brandon.
12: That traitor!
6: The king seizes the document and signs his name to the death warrant.
12: Causing trouble between England and France, endangering the marriage between the king's sister and Louis. There.
6: And then he returns to breakfast.
12: Now, my Lord Chancellor, you propose to stretch Brandon's neck or to shorten him.
6: Just then, Princess Mary enters the room last picture and is horrified to hear the Chancellor saying,
11: My lord, a prisoner of such consequence deserves the dignity of the ceremonial axe.
7: Oh, this is awful. They're going to execute Charles Brandon.
6: Yes, they're going to execute him. And the king is going to have him killed to make certain that the princess won't marry him.
7: Well, he thinks that she'll marry the king of France, then?
6: I think that's the king's scheme.
7: Well, how can Charles Brandon ever be saved?
6: Now, maybe we'll find out about that next week. But now let's turn over the page and see who's there.
7: All right. Oh, look! Flash Gordon! And Flash is in terrible danger.
6: You bet he is. He and his companions have been exploring the planet Titan.
7: And they were pursued by a terrifically huge, great big giant.
6: But they escaped from the giant and ran into the rocket ship and found that all of their weapons were gone.
7: All except some huge handcuffs.
6: Yes. Handcuffs big enough for a giant. And that gave Flash an idea.
7: I don't see how Flash could ever capture a great big giant like that.
6: Well, let's read and see what Flash's plan is. Here we go with Flash Gordon. Rig-a-rig-a-doon-doon, sash-ka-matash. Let's have music for heroic Flash. Flash and Dale are making their way through the brush, Flash carrying the huge handcuffs on his shoulders. Dale wonders how he can expect to handcuff a giant 10 feet high. Flash replies, I don't quite know myself, Dale. Hey, that old tree over there. That might be your answer. Second picture, Flash climbs the tree. Hey, this tree is hollowed right down to the base. Good. Last picture, top row. Flash fastens one of the handcuffs around a huge branch. There. And then he lets the other end drop down into the hollow tree. Now to set the trap. See, the open handcuff dangles down inside the tree trunk. First picture bottom row, Flash scrambles down. Then he takes a long pole and begins to scratch an opening in the side of the tree that leads into the hollow trunk. See, here's my plan, Dale. The object is to snare the giant's wrist in the handcuff. First, I enlarge this opening at the base of the trunk enough for my body to pass through. Then, when the giant sees me, he'll come after me. And Flash tosses the stick aside. He climbs in through the hole in the side of the hollow tree. Then I slip through the hole and scramble up inside the trunk. The giant reaches his arm in after me, and I snap the cuff around his wrist. Suddenly, the giant's head appears in the bushes. The giant starts to approach the tree. Last picture, Flash shouts, "Hey, run, honey. I'm coming down. I'll hold him off." Dale answers, "No, Flash, stay there. I can get through the hole in the trunk." Yes, the giant doesn't see the handcuff dangling down inside the hollow tree trunk.
7: And Flash wants the giant to stick his hand through the hole in the hollow tree.
6: And when he reaches inside to feel around for Flash, Flash expects to fasten the handcuff to his wrist.
7: And then the giant will be caught.
6: Yes, and it might work if Dale gets through the hole in the trunk fast enough.
7: Oh, I wonder if she will.
6: Well, I'm afraid we'll have to wait until next week to find that out. Now, look across the page. There's Roy Rogers.
7: Oh, yes, and you remember Roy and Wildwood were taking the outlaws that had escaped to the sheriff when they heard somebody calling.
6: And Roy looked around and saw somebody galloping toward him and shouting for help.
7: And that means a new adventure, I'm sure.
6: You bet. So let's read now and find out what develops. Here we go with Roy Rogers, King of the Cowboys. Hi-yip-i-yo. Now, here we go with Roy and Trigger. Hi-yip-i-yo. Roy sees a young boy galloping toward him.
13: Hey, Senor Roy, two men, they chase me. They say I ride a dead man's saddle.
6: Why, it's my little friend, Chili. Hey, Wildwood, you take a prisoner to the sheriff. I'll be along later. Wildwood rides off with the two outlaws. Roy helps Chili out of the saddle. All right, now, Chili, you tell me all about it.
13: Well, I find his saddle and a dead horse down in Stone Canyon. No one is around, so I take it. But then, Senor Roy, two hombres, they chase me. They say I steal it from a dead man. But this is not true.
6: That may be them now, Chili. You let me handle this. Last picture top row, two horsemen ride up and rein in before Roy. One starts to dismount. Roy says, "Hey, you gents got some explaining to do. You're the ones that've been chasing this boy."
14: "Now take it easy, stranger. Hate Preston, who ran the newspaper on Birch Creek, was dry ghost on top of Stone Canyon. This boy's got his saddle."
6: First picture bottom row, one of the men walks up to Chili, makes a grab for him.
15: "I'll teach you to steal saddles, kid."
6: "Hey, you leave that boy alone." Roy makes a leap and twists the man's arm behind him.
15: "Hey, what's that?"
6: The other man, who is obviously the leader of the two, says,
14: "Careful, you're a blundering fool. You scared the boy away. I only wanted to ask him some questions."
15: "I'm sorry, boss. I let go my arm, cowboy."
6: Roy turns around to see that the boy has leaped into the saddle and has ridden off. He runs for Trigger, saying, "I'll catch Chili and see that the saddle's returned. You can find us in Birch Creek." Last picture, the leader of the two gets in the saddle.
14: "All right, come on, Gaffer. We got to get that saddle somehow. It's worth a fortune to me."
6: But Gaffer has snatched the rifle out of the saddle scabbard and is aiming at the boy.
15: "There's only one way to stop that kid, boss. My way."
7: Well, I think that's terrible for those two men to pick on that little boy like that.
6: Yes, it is, because it's obvious that these men must be crooks.
7: Yes, because look, that man named Gaffer is aiming right straight at Chili and is planning to shoot him dead. I hope he doesn't.
6: So do I. Well, maybe Roy will find a way to stop that. We'll find out next week. Now let's turn over the page. And here on the very last page of the first section is Dick's adventures.
7: Oh, and I'm anxious to read that because Dick is searching for gold.
6: Well, we'll read that in just a moment. But first, here's that nice man again with something interesting to say. Now, here we go again with Puck the Comic Weekly. And on the last page of the first section, Dick's adventures.
7: Magic words for the music, please.
6: Very well, my lady. Say them with me, please. Rickety-pack-a-zack-a-zick. Let's have music for adventurous Dick.

0: Dick is in the early days of America in California. Gold has been discovered not far from the town where Dick was living with his friend Editor Kemble, publisher of a newspaper. Dick has convinced Kemble that he should join all the others who have gone seeking for gold. They had tried to save the life of a bargeman whose boat was wrecked in the river. When the lives of all three of them were endangered, they were saved by Indians. Kemble had ordered the bargeman to give the Indians the $1,000 reward he had promised anybody for saving his life. But instead of the reward, the bargeman began to fight Kemble. An angry man stopped the fight, made the bargeman pay the Indians $1,000, and had ordered Dick and Kemble off his property.
1: I'm John Augustus Sutter. I want no gold hunters here.
2: Well, we're not looking for gold, Mr. Sutter. We're looking for a story.
0: Sutter smiles grimly.
1: Well, I'm the only one who knows this gold rush story. It was on my land that this whole thing started.
2: Oh, golly, would you tell us, Mr. Sutter?
0: Last picture, top row. Sutter sits down on a stump and begins to tell them the story.
1: I owned thousands of acres here. I had farms, stores, ships, shops. I was building this territory into something big. One day, the 19th of January, 1848, James Marshall, the builder of my new sawmill at Coloma, made a fantastic discovery.
0: First picture, second row, Dick sees the story in his mind's eye as Sutter tells it.
1: Examining the gravel in the unfinished mill race, he found some shining flakes. Late at night, in great secrecy, Marshall brought a pouch of the metal to me. We waited, then tested it with nitric acid. To my astonishment, it was gold.
0: First picture, bottom row, Dick sees in his mind's eye the two men talking in the dark.
1: I knew what would happen if the secret leaked out. No one would bother to work. Marshall and I swore silence.
0: Last picture, Sutter goes on.
1: But in spite of everything, a secret did leak out. Come, let me show you what's happening to my land.
3: Oh, wasn't it wonderful the way Dick got Mr. Sutter to talk to them?
0: Yes, it was. And now Sutter is no longer angry at them.
3: Well, I think it's good that they've made friends with the man who discovered the gold.
0: Yes, you bet it is. It's too bad, though, that his secret leaked out, isn't it?
3: Yes, it is, because so many people left all the work they'd been doing, and that's exactly what Mr. Sutter didn't want them to do.
0: Yes, he was a good man.
3: Yes. I wonder what'll happen next in the story.
0: Well, we'll find that out next week. But now look underneath Dick's adventures. There's Rusty Riley.
3: Oh, yes. And I'm anxious to see what's happening next because, you remember, Rusty and Tex had been tricked off the main highway by a couple of old crooks who didn't want Tex to bring Silver Lad, that wonderful racehorse, to Milestone Farm.
0: And last week, Tex discovered that the two men were working for Velvet Cane. And Tex told them he was going to try to get back on the highway and that they better not try to stop him.
3: And you remember the sheriff had learned about the road sign being changed and had come to investigate. And he found the dynamite that was going to blow up the bridge that Tex would have to cross. I wonder what he will do about that.
0: Well, let's read now and find out. Here we go with Rusty Riley. Gallop and run till the road is dusty. Give us music for his horse and Rusty. Sheriff looks at the fuse tied to the dynamite.
1: Well, blowing up bridges is a new wrinkle in hijacking, if that's what's going on here. I'll just disconnect this wire.
0: In the truck, Tex and Rusty, a half hour later, are approaching the bridge. Suddenly, Rusty exclaims,
4: Hey, jeepers, Tex, there's two or three more men.
1: Yeah, and they're packing guns. Well, I ain't taking no chance with them.
0: Tex stops the truck and gets out, last picture, top row.
1: So, you're in this gang, too, eh? Velvet Cane certainly made sure we wouldn't make it to Lexington. Hey, we ain't in any gang, mister. We're sheriff's deputies. We were told to stop anybody who came along here.
0: Then the sheriff approaches, first picture, bottom row.
1: Oh, here's the sheriff now. He'll take over. Hey, who are you, mister? What you doing back here?
0: Tex answers...
1: My name's Purdy. I'm trainer for Milestone Farm. We were tricked onto this road by a phony detour sign. There are two men, Sheriff. One's up at that cabin about 200 yards back. Yeah, when I got the other one, he was going to blow up the bridge. And he's handcuffed now to an 8-inch sapling. Oh, look, Sheriff. This is Rusty Riley, and here's my identification. There's a horse in that van that's got to be in Lexington tomorrow. These owl hoots pulled this stunt to stop us. Can't you just let us go?
4: Yes, please, sir. It means a terrible lot to Mr. Miles.
0: The sheriff examines Tex's identification. There nods.
1: Milestone Farm, huh? Well, okay, go ahead. But I want you to testify later.
0: Next morning, as dawn brightens the sky, last picture, Tex and Rusty are nearing Milestone Farm in their truck, which carries Silverland, the horse that means so much to Mr. Miles.
1: Well, Rusty, just over those hills and we'll be home.
4: Boy, that word home sounds good. I'll sure be glad to see Mr. Miles and Patty, too.
3: Captured the crook.
0: And he's believed Tex's story and was kind enough to let him go with Silver Lad.
3: And now they'll get Silver Lad to the horse show in time for Mr. Miles to prove to Senor...
0: Yes, that's right. That's Mr.
3: Yes, Senor Caldera's that Mr. Miles has much better racehorses than Velvet King.
0: And that means that Senor Caldera's will buy his horses from Mr. Miles.
3: And that'll save Mr. Miles' farm, won't it?
0: Yes. Well, maybe we'll find out about this for sure next week. Now it's time to pick up the second section of the Comic Weekly.
3: Oh, yes. And there's that funny, silly Dagwood.
0: And here we go right now on the first page of the second section with Dagwood and Blondie. Ramafoo, ramafum, zim, zam, zombie. Conjure me music for Dagwood and Blondie. The paper hanger is at the Bumstead house. Dagwood comes home from work, and Blondie says, second picture...
3: Dagwood... Will you meet us at the market in half an hour to help us carry home the groceries?
4: I'll be there.
0: And Dagwood goes into the living room, last picture, top row. He sees the paper hanger working.
4: How interesting.
0: The paper hanger looks at Dagwood disgustedly and mutters,
5: Uh-oh, the husband.
0: First picture, second row, Dagwood dips his finger into the paste bucket.
4: Isn't your paste too thick?
5: No.
1: I've been mixing it for 30 years, and it's just right.
0: Dagwood picks up the paste brush and starts to put some glue on a strip of paper.
4: Hey, you mind if I paste up one roll? Seems like so much fun.
0: The paper hanger doesn't say a thing, just turns his back on Dagwood in disgust. Dagwood, holding the paper covered with glue in his hands, walks over to the wall. Last picture, second roll.
4: I got a few wrinkles in it, but I guess you can straighten that out.
1: Hey, watch out, you're stepping in my paste.
0: Half hour later, first picture, third row, at the market, Blondie and Cookie and Daisy the dog, surrounded by piles of groceries, are waiting for Dagwood.
3: Now, why doesn't Daddy show up and help us home with these groceries?
0: Back at the house in the living room, Dagwood has gotten his sheet of paper tangled in the painter's.
4: Hey, your piece is stuck to mine.
0: He turns around. The paper gets wound around his shoulders. The paper hanger yells,
1: Stand still!
4: You stand still! You're getting me all tangled up!
0: And Dagwood turns around again, getting things into worse condition. The paper hanger gets furious and socks Dagwood. And, of course, Dagwood hits the painter. And here we go. Big fight.
1: That'll teach you.
4: What do you mean, teach me? I'm paying you.
0: First picture, bottom row, Blondie, Cookie, and Daisy the dog are on their way home carrying the groceries.
3: Believe me, if Dagwood hasn't a good excuse for not showing up, he's going to hear from me.
0: As they come up the steps, the door opens. And out comes the paper hanger.
3: Have you finished already?
1: Finished nothing. I quit.
0: Last picture, Blondie goes in the house. She sees a big lump covered with wallpaper stuck against the wall. And 2 feet are sticking out near the floor. Cookie says,
6: Is it anybody we know, Mama?
3: I'm afraid it is. the wall and covered by wallpaper.
2: That paper hanger certainly fixed him for butting in.
3: Yes, and the room looked so nice before Dagwood came in.
0: Well, I'm sure that Dagwood will learn not to interfere anymore.
3: Yes, that should teach him a lesson.
0: Well, now I'm sure you'd like to see what's happening to Donald Duck.
3: Oh, yes, please.
0: All right, let's turn over the page and go past the Lone Ranger. Turn over page 3. And here on page 4 of the second section is Donald Duckle. Say the magic words with me. Squeegee-jum, squeegee-jum, squiddy-chicka-chack. Let's have music to fit a quack-quack. Daisy, Donald's girlfriend, has stopped by Donald's house.
7: Oh, hiya, Daisy. You're just in time to make with advice.
8: Oh, you want suggestions, hmm?
7: Yeah, we're doing the real house cleaning. I'm scrubbing the floor. Louie's washing windows. Huey's in charge of dust. And Dewey does dishes.
0: So Daisy walks to the house. She says,
8: take out all the curtains and wash them. Spray closets for mops.
0: Last picture top row, she looks at the stairs and says,
8: and take that stair carpet up and send it to the cleaner.
7: Oh, no.
8: Send it to the cleaners.
0: First picture bottom row, Donald says,
7: oh, Daisy, it's not really dirty, just dusty. A vacuum will...
8: Send it to the cleaners.
7: That's a must.
0: Sometime later that afternoon, Daisy is weeding her flower garden. She hears a voice.
7: Hiya, Daisy. Well, we're almost done.
0: She looks up and sees Donald's head over the top of the fence.
8: Oh, how about the stair carpet?
7: Oh, that. We're taking it down there now.
0: Daisy stands up and sees Donald and his nephews carrying the carpet, which is so stiff with dirt that it is still in the shape of the stairs.
7: Yep, the cleaner said he couldn't get the carpet in his truck without breaking it.
3: Oh, who ever heard of a rug so dirty that when you picked it up, it still looked like stairs?
0: We just heard about it now.
3: Oh, that Donald, he must be a very poor housekeeper.
0: Yes, you bet. Well, now that's all the time I have. But before I go, here's that nice fellow with some more interesting information. Well, honey, and all you boys and girls, I gotta go now.
3: All right. Weekly man, but I'll be waiting for you next week.
0: Okay, that's a date, and a date with all you boys and girls. Be sure to meet me with our little friend, Miss Honey, next week when I read Puck the Comic Weekly. For I'm the Comic Weekly Man, the jolly Comic Weekly Man. I'll be back to read the funnies to you happy boys and honeys. Don't forget, boys and girls, see you all next week. Your friend...

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11: Have you crossed Mr. Kipling in the meadow by the church? 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
13: 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Midway through tonight's program, we shall have the special pleasure of bringing you once again one of America's best-loved businessmen, Thomas I. Parkinson, president of the Equitable Society.

0: tonight's file, Murder on the High Seas. The international thief, whose criminal activities were curtailed by wartime restrictions on ocean travel, is now at work again along the ship lanes of the world. The international thief is the cleverest of his breed. Because of the scope of his activities, it is difficult for the law to detect his work and track him down. But when he commits a crime on a vessel flying the American flag, he finds himself up against the forces of your FBI. It is 9:30, and the small American freighter Edna May, out of Maracaibo, continues steadily on its northward course toward New Orleans. In his cabin under the bridge, Captain Peterson has been dinner host to two of the ship's passengers, a Dr. Myler and his secretary. They have just finished their coffee.
1: Have a cigar, Doctor?
2: No, thank you, Captain. I prefer my pipe. It's been a delicious dinner. Do you agree, Karen?
3: Well, with two such charming companions, I must say I hardly noticed the food.
2: Now you can see, Captain, why I engaged her as my secretary.
1: Indeed I can.
4: Beg your pardon, Captain.
1: Yes, Mr. Ramey.
4: Glass has fallen, sir. Looks like it's making up in the northwest.
1: Secure everything. I'll be along.
4: Right, sir.
1: Well, I'm afraid, folks, it's going to get a little rough.
3: Well, then we better make for our cabins while we can still stand up. Good night, Captain, and thanks for your hospitality.
2: Yes, it's been charming.
1: This was my pleasure.
2: Good night, Captain.
3: Good night.
2: Good night. Karen, give me your hand.
3: Mm-hmm.
2: He's a very entertaining man.
3: Yes, he's delightful.
2: We go around the radio shack here.
3: Very well. Oh, wait a minute.
2: What is it?
3: My bag. I've left it in the captain's cabin.
2: Oh, I'll get it for you, my dear. You're going ahead to your cabin.
3: I'm awfully sorry.
2: Oh, nonsense.
3: It's getting rough. I'll be careful.
2: I will. Who are you? I say, who are you and why are you standing...

0: But I left him just a few minutes ago, Captain. It's incredible.
1: I know, Miss Brenner.
0: How did it happen?
1: Your fellow passenger here, Mr. Hanley, found the body.
2: Yes, purely by accident. I was taking a turn around the deck when I fairly stumbled over the doctor. He was between the radio shack and the captain's cabin here.
1: Where did he leave you, Miss Brenner?
0: At the after ladder. He was coming back here to get my bag.
1: I see. Can you think of any motive for his being killed?
0: Yes. Yes, Captain, there was plenty of motive.
1: What do you mean?
0: Dr. Mahler was in a Nazi concentration camp. The report was that he had died there. Actually, with the help of friends, he escaped to South America.
1: Yes?
0: In South America, he fought the Nazis just as he had fought them at home.
1: But the war is over now.
0: All the Nazi troublemakers have not been caught, Captain.
1: You think he was killed because of this?
0: He must have been. He was on his way to the States to tell what he knew.
1: Do you know of anyone on board who might have had a reason to kill Dr. Mahler?
0: No. We never knew Mr. Hanley or your other passenger, Mr. Dargan, until we boarded ship.
2: Excuse me, Captain.
1: Yes, Hanley?
2: Of course, I don't wish to create any trouble for a fellow passenger, but...
1: Well?
2: I saw Mr. Dargan on deck just before I discovered Dr. Mahler's body.
1: What was he doing?
2: Walking rather hurriedly away from where the body was found.
1: Well, I think we should have a talk with Mr. Dargan. I'll have the steward get him up here at once. Come in.
3: I have Mr. Dargan here, Captain.
1: Bring him in, steward.
3: Yes, sir. Go ahead, sir.
4: Okay. Hi, Miss Brenner.
0: Mr. Dargan.
4: Hanley.
1: Hello, Dargan. Mr. Dargan, do you know why I sent for you?
4: Yeah, the steward gave me a fill-in. It's too bad.
1: I'm trying to check on everyone's activities. Can you tell me what you've been doing for the past hour?
4: Yeah, I was in my cabin most of the time.
1: Were you on deck at all?
4: For a while. Why?
1: Mr. Hanley here discovered the body. It was between my cabin and the radio shack.
4: Yeah?
1: He told me that just before this discovery, he saw you on deck.
4: So what?
1: You were walking away from where the body was found.
4: If it was near the radio shack, he was right. I was in there sending a message. You can check that with your operator.
1: I will.
4: Who was with Hanley when the body was found?
2: I was alone. Why?
4: Maybe somebody ought to check up on you.
2: Now, see,
1: I believe you're in the mining business, Mr. Dargan.
4: That's right.
1: Have you ever had any dealings with the Nazis in South America?
4: Are you kidding? We just fought a war with them, remember?
0: Captain, I wonder if I might go to my cabin.
1: Oh, yes, yes. Go ahead, Miss Brenner. I'm going to question these men a bit further and then radio a report to the federal authorities. Steward.
5: Yes, sir?
1: Take Miss Brenner below.
5: Yes, sir.
0: Good night, everyone.
5: Good night,
4: Miss
5: Brenner.
4: Good night.
5: Go ahead, miss.
0: Thank you, Steward.
5: This way, miss?
0: Never mind the act, you fool.
5: What do you mean?
0: You bungled the job.
5: What are you talking about?
0: Why didn't you throw the body overboard?
5: I never had the chance.
0: Why?
5: Somebody beat us to the job.
6: Oh, Tom.
7: Yes, Nick.
6: Radio message from the captain of the freighter Edna May, bound for New Orleans. There's been a murder on board.
7: Oh?
6: A Dr. Heinrich Mahler escaped to South America 2 years ago from a German concentration camp.
7: Oh.
6: He was accompanied by his secretary, Karen Brenner. Oh, and seems both originally from Vienna.
7: Radio the captain to send us a list of his passengers right away and all details he has on them.
6: What about the crew?
7: There's a possibility he took on a hand or two at Maracaibo we can't check on at this end. Get that information, too.
6: Right.
7: Meantime, we'll go to work on Mahler and Brenner.

0: Who is it?
1: Message for you, Miss Brenner.
0: Mr. Dark.
2: That's right, baby. The first name is Sam.
0: What's the meaning of this?
2: I guess you might call it a business call.
0: I don't know what you're talking about, but please leave.
2: Look, baby, I just came here.
0: Please, I don't feel well. I'm terribly upset.
2: Over the doctor?
0: Yes. Now get out of here.
2: I told you this was a business call. The business is why the doc died.
0: What do you mean?
2: Well, it's kind of a long story, but if I were you, I'd listen, baby.
0: Well?
2: When the Nazis invaded France, they helped themselves to a lot of things that didn't belong to them. When they left France, some of those things weren't returned.
0: Yes?
2: One of these light-fingered Nazis was a guy named Karl von Ritter. His touch was paintings, paintings stolen from a gallery in Paris.
0: Look, I am not interested
2: Just
0: in...
2: listen. This von Ritter guy took these paintings to South America with the idea that eventually he'd bring them to the States and make a nice score. Only he didn't quite make it. You know why, don't you? You know that the doc was really Karl von Ritter.
0: That's not
2: true.
0: Oh,
2: now look, baby, I did a lot of research on this.
0: It's a lie, I tell you.
2: Suppose we let the captain decide that. Come on, let's tell him the story.
0: Wait a minute.
2: Okay.
0: What do you want?
2: Now you're talking, sweetheart. Where are the paintings?
0: I don't know.
2: Now, wait a minute.
0: I swear
2: Look,
0: I don't.
2: You were working this thing with him, weren't you? Weren't you?
0: I knew who he was, yes.
2: And you know about the paintings?
0: I didn't know where he kept them.
2: Somebody did. That's why the guy was killed.
0: Then find out from whoever killed him.
2: Oh, baby, that's why I came here.
0: I had nothing to do with his death.
2: Look, you and that guy Hanley are working on this thing together.
0: Hanley?
2: I pegged him the minute they came aboard ship. He's a larceny guy from way back.
0: I never saw him before in my life.
2: Stop, will you?
0: I swear it.
2: Okay, maybe you're leveling. But if you are, you got real trouble.
0: How?
2: Hanley must have killed the doctor. The chances are you're next on his list.
0: Oh.
2: You still got one chance.
0: What?
2: We become partners.
0: How do I know you didn't kill the doctor?
2: You don't, but I didn't.
0: How do I know I can trust you?
2: You don't, but you got to play ball with me. Now, where did he keep the paintings?
0: In a secret compartment in his truck.
2: That's my girl. Let's nail him now.
3: Here's the Edna May's passenger list, Tom. Just came in.
4: Good.
3: There are only four passengers aboard.
4: I see.
3: Did you get a call back on Myler and Miss Brenner yet?
4: Not yet, Nick. They're still checking.
3: Mm-hmm. Captain Peterson took on two hands at Maracaibo.
4: Yes, I see. An oiler and a steward.
3: Shall I start a check on them, Tom?
4: Yes, and on these passengers, too. Grady speaking. What? Definitely, huh? What about Brenner? Uh-huh. All right, send over the files on them, please, and thanks. Well, Dr. Heinrich Myler died 2 years ago in a concentration camp.
3: Then who was the murdered man?
4: We've got to find that out.
3: Tom, what about Miss Brenner?
4: Been in South America 4 years, suspected of having worked with Nazi agents, but nothing was ever proved.
3: You think she could have killed the man?
4: We can't think anything yet, Nick, until we get the answers to an awful lot of questions. When is the ship due at New Orleans?
3: Sometime tomorrow, if the storm she's in now doesn't delay her too much.
4: Well, we got some fast work to do. We can make that 8 o'clock plane for New Orleans. Radio the captain. We'll board the ship when she drops anchor in midstream for inspection.
3: All right.
4: Meanwhile, we've got to find out who Dr. Myler really is.

0: It's back in my cabin.
1: That's great. Go get it quick.
0: Very well.
1: Roseanne.

0: Isn't this his cabin here?
1: Yes.
0: There we are. Go ahead, baby.
1: All right. The lights are right over...
0: We ain't putting on any lights. I've got a flash here. There. Now, where's the truck?
1: Right in the corner.
0: Okay. Where's the secret compartment?
1: In the bottom.
0: Hey, this trunk is locked.
1: I have a key for it.

0: This week at the Equitable Society, I happened to hear President Thomas I. Parkinson talking about New Year's resolutions. And some of the things he said impressed me so much that I've asked him to repeat them in person to our radio audience tonight. Ladies and gentlemen, I take pleasure in introducing Thomas I. Parkinson, President of the Equitable Life Assurance Society of the United States.
1: Thank you, Carl Frank, and good evening, ladies and gentlemen. In 3 days and a few hours from now, the bells will be ringing, the whistles will be blowing, and people will be saying Happy New Year to one another. Since I won't be able to be with you at that moment, I'll have to give you my good wishes in advance. So a happy and prosperous New Year to all of you, from me personally and from the Equitable Life Assurance Society of the United States. I think everybody realizes that this year, 1946, we are soon to enter, will be a critical year in the history of civilization, the beginning of a new age for the whole world. So when we make our New Year's resolutions, isn't this a good time for all Americans to reaffirm their faith in the traditional American virtues of thrift, neighborly cooperation, and self-reliance? In all past times of crisis, those three qualities have stood us in good stead. We've depended on them before, we can depend on them again. Of course, when I say traditional American virtues, I don't mean that we Americans have any monopoly on them. The Scotch, for example, are celebrated for their thriftiness. The Scandinavian people are famous for the success of their cooperative movements. But in all history, in all the world, no other nation has ever beaten America on self-reliance. I believe that this is a matter of inheritance. After all, every citizen of this country, if he goes back far enough, he's descended from emigrants. And that's something to be proud of. Any emigrant is a man or a woman who had the courage and initiative to leave his homeland and cross an ocean in search of greater opportunity and greater freedom. That's the pioneer spirit. And this same spirit of self-reliance is the backbone of our American system of free enterprise today. Self-reliance is what makes a man start a little business and then develop that little business into a big business. Self-reliance is what makes a man buy a farm, build a home of his own, and plan things so that his children will get a first-class education. For 86 years, the organization of which I have the honor to be president, the Equitable Life Assurance Society of the United States, has been working with Americans who practice the virtues of thrift, cooperation, and self-reliance. You see, when a man buys future security in the form of life insurance, he gives a perfect demonstration of self-reliance. He proves that he believes in taking care of himself and his family, no matter what happens. He proves that he believes in standing on his own 2 feet. Furthermore, our society is strictly a cooperative enterprise, owned entirely by its members and run solely for their benefit. Thanks to the thrift of our 3.25 million members, a great protective fund has been built up, which gives every individual member far more security than he could achieve by his own unaided efforts. Thrift, neighborly cooperation, and self-reliance, these are the qualities that have made the Equitable Society strong. They are also the qualities which have made America strong. The more we practice those three virtues in the future, the more certain we can be of a happy new year in 1946 and of happy new years for many years to come.
0: And now back to the file on Murder on the High Seas.

0: Many unusual methods have been employed by your FBI in the solution of crimes. Tonight's file is an example of this. A murder is committed on the high seas. FBI agents have neither seen the corpse nor interviewed the suspects. Nevertheless, they are already gathering facts, building evidence that will ultimately lead to the apprehension of the killer. The killer is still at large, however. And aboard the freighter Edna May, in a cabin below deck, Sam Dargan, victim of an unknown assailant, lies unconscious on the floor.
1: Dargan. Mr. Dargan. Mr. Dargan, what's wrong? What happened?
2: Oh, my head.
1: What happened to you?
2: Somebody slugged me.
1: Who?
2: I don't know. I was... Wait a minute.
1: Yes?
2: Did you really leave this room?
1: But of course. Why?
2: I heard the door close, but I might have stayed here. I didn't look around.
1: Look, here's the trunk key. I went to my stateroom.
2: Who put on those lights?
1: I did when I heard you
2: moaning.
1: Turn
2: them off.
1: Look.
2: Where?
1: The trunk, it's been opened.
2: Hey, what is this?
1: It's been rifled. The secret compartment is open. The paintings are gone.
2: Hanley.
1: What?
2: This is Hanley's work, baby.
1: You mean he has the paintings?
2: Sure. But he ain't gonna have him for long.

0: Good morning, Captain.
1: Well, good morning, Miss Hanley.
0: May I fall in with you?
1: Of course. You're up and about rather early, aren't you?
0: Oh, yes, I'm always an early riser at sea.
1: You sleep well?
0: Yes, like a top, sir. Anything new on the killing?
1: No. I'm just waiting now to turn it over to the FBI.
2: Good morning, Captain.
1: Well, Miss Doggan, Miss Brenner.
3: Good morning, Captain.
1: Looks like a lot of early risers this morning.
2: Yeah.
0: Oh, heavens, Doggan.
2: What?
0: Your head, the bandage, what happened?
2: I took a pretty good wallop last night, Hanley.
0: Oh, how was that?
2: I got a little restless and took a walk. And just as I came to Dr. Myler's cabin...
0: Yes?
2: That's where it happened.
1: What do you mean?
2: Oh, the ship did a half-roll, Captain. I banged my head on a brass fitting.
1: Oh.
0: Well, that's too bad, old man.
2: Yes.
0: What time are we due at New Orleans, Captain?
1: We ought to drop hook in about an hour.
0: Good. Well, shall we continue our stroll, sir?
1: Very well. Will you join us, folks?
2: No, thank you.
0: See you later, then. Cheerio.
4: I was watching Hanley's face when you told the story. He's the one, all right.
2: Sure.
4: We arrive in an hour. What are you going to do?
2: You make sure that he stays on deck. I'm going down now and case out his cabin.

0: Well, what happened?
1: Now, Dice.
0: What?
1: I went through everything in Hanley's cabin. The paintings aren't there.
0: What'll we do?
1: Where is Hanley?
0: Up forward there.
1: Come on, we're going to talk to that guy.
0: What good will that do?
1: At least I can find out if he really slugged me. It still could have been you, sweetheart.
0: Now, look.
1: Shut up. Hanley.
2: Yes, old boy?
1: I want to talk to you.
2: Very well.
1: A slug in the head I got last night. You know how it really happened, don't you?
2: Yes, I heard your story.
1: Quit stalling. I know all about you, Hanley. You work on the same side of the street that I do.
2: I'm afraid I don't follow you.
1: Larceny Boulevard, mister. You gave it to me last night in the doctor's cabin, and you were there for the same reason I was.
2: Mrs. Brennan, what's he talking about?
1: Look, she belongs to the same club, too. Now, where are the paintings?
2: What paintings?
1: I'm giving you one chance, Hanley. Either you play with us on a three-way cut or everybody falls.
0: There's a boat pulling alongside.
1: That's probably the G-Man, Hanley. You know, the FBI. Now talk fast.
2: Very well, but what I have to say will be very disappointing. I give you my word, I have not got the paintings.
3: Captain, I think you should know some of the facts we've already assembled on this case.
4: You mean you have something just from that list of names I sent you, Mr. Grady?
3: Yes. Dr. Myler's real name was Carl von Ritter. He was a Nazi who fled to South America.
4: No.
3: I understand he had in his possession some very valuable paintings.
4: Stolen, I suppose.
3: Yes. You can assume that he had them with him aboard ship here, that he hoped to dispose of them in the States.
4: Yes. Oh, come in, Mr. Jackson.
5: Thanks, Captain.
3: How'd you make out, Nick?
5: I searched von Ritter's cabin.
3: And?
5: I found a trunk that had been forced open.
3: Mm-hmm.
5: There was a secret compartment in the bottom. It was empty.
3: Yeah. Paintings were probably in that trunk.
5: They must have been town. There's no trace of them anywhere else.
4: That Brenner girl sounds like the logical suspect, gentlemen.
3: Could have been either of your passengers, too, Captain.
4: Hanley or Dargan?
3: Yes. We're waiting for information on them now. Mm-hmm. It also could have been that steward you took on at Maracaibo.
4: What?
3: In fact, he's the first man we'd like to talk to, if you'd be good enough to send for him, Captain.
4: Surely.
6: You send for me, Captain?
4: Yes, steward. This gentleman is a special agent of the FBI.
6: I see.
4: He wants to talk to you about the death of Dr. Myler.
6: I'm afraid I know nothing about it.
3: Then let me tell you something I know.
6: What do you mean?
3: Your real name is not Paul Mason, it's Max Schmidt.
6: That's true, but... But I tell you, I didn't...
3: Wait a minute. You and your oiler friend jumped a Swedish ship 6 weeks ago in a South American port.
6: Well, what if we did?
3: Police down there keep pretty good track of strangers, Schmidt. That's how they were able to tell us about your contacts with Miss Brenner. Shall I go any farther?
6: All right. Miss Brenner did hire us to make this trip and help forge our papers and everything, so he could sign on the ship.
3: And you were supposed to kill Dr. Myler and get part of the money from the sale of the paintings.
6: But I tell you, I didn't kill him.
3: No? What happened?
6: The oiler and I decided not to go through with it.
5: Excuse me, Tom.
3: Yes, Nick.
5: The wireless room just gave me this.
3: I see. Oh, that'll be all now, Stuart. You can go.
6: Yes, sir.
3: Well, this is the information we wanted on Dargan and Hanley. Both of their records would fill a book.
4: Well.
3: Captain.
4: Yes?
3: I'm going to call on you for some help. Now, here's what I'd like you to do.
2: Well, Captain, it's very gracious of you to tender us a farewell dinner.
4: This was by request, Mr. Hanley.
2: Really? Whose request?
4: The special agents of the FBI.
7: What was their point?
4: Well, for one thing, Mr. Dargan, they wanted to be sure they'd know where you all were.
0: Stuart?
6: Yes, Smith?
0: Some more coffee, please.
6: Surely.
4: They also wanted to acquaint you with a few facts.
7: Like what?
4: Like who murdered Dr. Myler.
0: They have learned who the killer is, Captain.
4: They have plenty of suspects.
0: For instance?
4: All of you know that Dr. Myler was really Carl von Ritter. He was attempting to smuggle some valuable paintings into the States.
2: And how could we know that, Captain?
4: Well, for one thing, Mr. Hanley, you dropped your initial cigarette case in von Ritter's cabin last night while you were rifling it for the paintings.
2: The cigarette case doesn't prove that.
4: The lump on Mr. Dargan's head does.
7: What?
4: There was no blood on the brass fittings outside of von Ritter's cabin, Mr. Dargan, where you might have bumped your head. But there was some on the floor inside the cabin.
1: That doesn't make me the killer, Captain.
0: I'd say whoever has the paintings committed the murder.
4: The paintings have been found.
0: What?
5: Where?
4: In one of the crew's quarters.
6: All right. Stay where you are, all of you.
3: Put down that gun, Stuart.
6: Huh? Oh!
3: Take care of him, will you, Nick?
5: Right.
0: He is the killer?
3: Yes. He told us all about his deal with you, Miss Brenner. We figured if he'd do that, he'd also double-cross you. That's why we searched his quarters. Now, Captain, you may proceed, if you wish, to dock the Edna May.
8: The subsequent finding of the murderer's weapon led to the trial and conviction of the ship's steward on the charge of first-degree murder. Hanley, Dargan, and Miss Brenner were sentenced to the federal penitentiary for their part in the conspiracy. Their apprehension is a reminder that wherever the American flag flies as a symbol of civil authority, your FBI is on the job day and night, enforcing the law of the land on all who conspire against it.

0: Before you hear about next week's thrilling case from the files of your FBI, may the Equitable Society again wish you a happy and prosperous New Year. Just as you look to the FBI for national security, you look to the Equitable Society for the financial security of life insurance. In the same spirit in which it has lived through 86 years, the Equitable Life Assurance Society of the United States shall, throughout 1946 and the years to come, continue, like your FBI, to be dedicated to the security of you, your home, and your country.
1: Next week, we will bring you another colorful story from the files of the Federal Bureau of Investigation. Crime in the Roaring Twenties.

The incidents used in tonight's Equitable Society's broadcast are taken from the files of the Federal Bureau of Investigation. However, all names used are fictitious, and any similarity thereof to the names of persons living or dead is accidental. Tonight, the music was under the direction of Frederick Steiner, the author was Frank Ferries, and your narrator was Dean Carlton. This is Your FBI, is a Jerry Devine production. And now this is Carl Frank speaking for the Equitable Life Assurance Society of the United States and the Equitable Society's representative in your community, and inviting you to tune in again next week at this same time for This is Your FBI.

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1: I've been gardening in white gloves just to prove that dirt can't hide from new Tide. 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I'm going to hide these filthy gloves in the pockets of these cords. Too tough a test for a low-priced powder, not for new Tide. 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How's that for cleanness? 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
2: On your last trip, did you discover what the Earth people eat? 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They peel them with their metal knives. Boil them for 20 of their minutes. Then they smash them all to bits. They are clearly the most primitive people.
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5: Pat Ryan has at last found a job that's right down his alley. He's going to be the leader of the first Chinese commando group, and you know what commandos are. The daredevils of the army, the hit-and-run outfits that make night raids behind enemy lines, the toughest, scrappiest, fightin'est group of men in the world. Well, Pat and Terry are teamed up with the Dragon Lady in this commando business. And in today's transcribed adventures, we'll see what they do about it. Terry and the Pirates is brought to you by the makers of Libby's Tomato Juice, one of Libby's 100 famous foods. Isn't it a grand and glorious feeling to bounce out of bed in the morning brimful of pep? One of the secrets of tip-top health like that is to eat the right things. And foods that are rich in vitamins are very important. For instance, every single day you should get plenty of vitamin C. And that's easy and mighty pleasant to do. For Libby's Tomato Juice, famous for its wonderful red ripe tomato flavor, is rich in vitamin C. Isn't that a break, boys and girls? 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A, B1, and G. So start right away to drink a big, cold glass full of Libby's Tomato Juice daily. Maybe you'll have it for breakfast. Libby's Tomato Juice can't be beat as a breakfast drink. Or have your glass full between meals, or any time of day, just so long as you get it. Now remember, tomorrow's the day to start. From tomorrow on, drink a glass of Libby's Tomato Juice daily. And now, Terry and the Pirates. Commandos, there's a word to thrill you. And now we're with Terry and Pat Ryan and the Dragon Lady at the hidden hideout in the Chinese Sansoon Hills. Here, Pat is taking command of his men. But the arrival of his friend, Dude Hennick, American airplane pilot, well, it interrupted the business at hand. It seems that the anti-aircraft gun crew opened fire on Dude's plane as it flew overhead. And Dude said,
6: Well, what's the idea? I thought this was a smart outfit.
7: Now, wait a minute, Dude. Don't get your hair up. Not that you could with that bald dome of yours.
6: Never mind my noggin. I had my hair shaved off my beam because I wanted to. I still have the same brain. That's more than these Chinese commandos have.
7: Now, look. You're just peeved because they shot at you when your plane was up in the air.
6: Yes, it's a little irritating, Mr. Ryan. A wee bit annoying when the people you do business with try to make a Swiss cheese out of your plane.
7: Well, it won't happen again, cross my heart.
6: Okay, so it's funny. Hey, but Terry Patel, this commando outfit ought to learn to identify aircraft.
7: Oh, you're right. That's what Terry's working on now.
6: What does Terry know about spotting planes?
7: Well, he's pretty smart. I've seen him identify a flock of different ships almost the minute he saw them.
6: And how did you know he was right, and how did he know?
7: Well, that's the question in the $64 class, and I can't answer it. I just assumed Terry was right when he said this plane was a such-and-such, and that plane was a so-and-so.
6: Airplane spotting's no sense, my friend. Anybody can guess at a plane. In fact, your men did just that. I guess I was flying over the hideout in an enemy plane. They thought I was one of the invader Kawasaki Army's fighter planes. Or perhaps one of the Mitsubishi types. Said that job out there is a Curtiss P-40. We call it a Tomahawk.
7: Well, you're right, too. There's no kidding about that. Well, my men are going to go to school. They're going to learn how to identify planes, and I'll need your help.
6: Well, I'm glad to do all I can, but Pat, there's something I wanted to ask you.
7: Sure.
6: Wait a second. Take a quick look out. Wanted to make sure we weren't overheard. Hey, tell me, How'd you and Terry happen to join this commando group?
7: What's the trouble? Isn't it legit?
6: Oh, it's the best. These guys up there are tough and smart, and they shoot to kill. Saw that hole in my plane, didn't you?
7: Well, the dragon lady asked us to join.
6: Mm-hmm.
7: She wanted somebody to take charge. It's no job for a woman, so I will... Well, here I am with Terry.
6: Is that the only reason?
7: What are you driving at? I'm not in love with the dragon lady, if that's what you mean.
6: Might as well be in love with an icicle. No, I just thought you and Terry might have some other acts to grind.
7: Well, you can keep this under your hat duty. But we did hope to locate Dr. Fu Ling. Ever hear of him?
6: Uh-huh. An old fellow. Great Chinese magician in his day, wasn't
7: he? Yeah. The dragon lady kidnapped him. He's a prisoner in these Sansun Hills.
6: Yeah, but I happen to know that Fu Ling is working for the Chinese army.
7: He was. Until the dragon lady took him away.
6: Oh.
7: They don't like each other, so the lady got him out of the way. He's alive and well and not suffering, but I'd like to find him and send him back home. Of course, we haven't told the dragon lady about this.
6: I see. Well, I suppose I better let my hair down, too.
7: That's going to be a job now that your head is shaved like a peeled egg.
6: Ah, lay off my head, you idiot. I like it this way.
7: All right, gorgeous. Let your hair down.
6: Well, between you and me, the high command wants Dr. Fu Ling back. I don't know where to look for him. They suspect the dragon lady got fancied with him, but they can't prove it.
7: Well, he's around these parts someplace. Terry and I know that much, although the dragon lady doesn't know we know.
6: Oh.
7: So, if we find the old doc, what about it?
6: We'll bundle him aboard a plane. I'll fly him back to the army chief, who wants him for reasons best known to himself.
7: Okay. Finding Fu Ling will be a side dish in this commando job, a little wheels-within-wheels game, eh?
6: Just thought I'd let you know it's okay if you do. But don't get out of line, darn it, Pat. This first commando group's all important. Come first.
7: I know. And I'm going to give it all I can. I'll make it a wow.
6: Uh-huh.
7: This is as close to Uncle Sam as I can get right now. And as long as we're at war with the invader, then I'll toss in with this outfit. Come in.
8: Hi, dude.
6: Hi, Pat.
8: Say, Pat, the dragon lady wants to see you.
6: Hey, what's up? Uh-huh. Bet she's got plans all set for the first commando raid, huh?
7: Well... We're not going to do anything until the men learn how to identify airplanes. What have you done about that, Terry?
8: Well, that's what I want to see Dude about. I figured as long as he were here that, well, he might as well give me a hand.
6: Okay, pull up a chair and I'll give you the whole kettle of fish in a nutshell.
7: And as for little Patsy, I'm going over and see the dragon lady. Good luck, gents. Make up your mind.
8: Okay.
6: Say, Terry, I've just been chilling with Ryan about Dr. Fu Ling. Pat will tell you all about it later on. There's no need to talk about it now.
8: Okay, Dude. But now, what about this airplane spotting business?
6: Well, it's about time. That's all I have to say.
8: Well, I don't get sore all over again. It was a mistake firing at your plane, but it won't happen again.
6: Better not. I've got guns and a few bombs on my plane, and those guys want to play rough, and so can I.
8: All right, now, about this aircraft spotting business.
6: Well, I'm no teacher. I couldn't tell these commandos how to learn to identify planes, but I think I could give you a hand.
8: Well...
6: From then on, it's up to you. You'll just have to figure out your own way of spotting planes.
8: Well, how did you learn, Dude?
6: I don't know. Came to me like freckles. Next thing you know, you got them. I can tell a plane like you can tell the fingers on your hand. Oh, can you?
8: Yeah, I got four and a thumb.
6: Then use them to get a pad of paper and a pencil.
8: All right. Here's one. What else can I do?
6: Just sit here and watch. That's all ABC stuff.
8: Okay.
6: See, Terry, all planes are roughly divided into three groups.
8: Yeah.
6: They're land planes and sea planes. The next group is monoplanes and biplanes. Third group, single-engine planes and multi-engine planes. And get that straight in your mind first.
8: Okay. Now what?
6: Well, you learn fast, honey boy.
8: Well, I guess everybody knows the difference between land planes and sea planes. You can spot seaplanes by the pontoons or by the boat-shaped hull of a flying boat.
6: Yeah, very neatly said, student. But let me proceed in my own narrow little way. Now, one of the main things to get straight in your mind is the shape of the wings. Now, look here. Now, here's the rectangular shape of airplane wings.
8: Mm-hmm.
6: From this long, narrow shape comes all the other wing shapes. Here, now, here's a tapered wing. Narrower at the ends and this at the middle, see?
8: Mm-hmm.
6: This wing I'm drawing now... This has the leading edge slanted back. There are also planes with the trailing edge swept forward.
8: Yeah, I never knew there were so many different shapes of wings.
6: Well, I won't go into all of them now, but you'll get the idea.
8: But, how can I spot a plane quickly, Dude?
6: Well, the wings, the tail, and the engine. See, each plane is a combination of those three parts. But you can spot almost any plane by its wings and the tail. Here, take my Tomahawk buggy outside. Quite a bit different from an Arrow Cobra, Brewster Buffalo, British Spitfire, Messerschmitt, or the Jap Nakajima.
8: Hey, you rattle off that stuff like it was duck soup.
6: Look, Kitty, when your life depends on knowing who you meet in the clouds, you mighty soon find out what type of plane it is.
8: Charlie, how am I ever going to instruct those Chinese commandos about spotting planes?
6: Those men are intelligent. They'll learn faster than most drone fighters.
8: I know, but where do I start?
6: You got me, Terry. I'm a flyer, not a teacher.
8: But a book is no good. Even if I had one, what good would it do when a plane flew overhead? I mean, you can't look at a plane in the sky and then turn to page 10 or whatever and check up. By that time, the plane's gone.
6: Yeah, it's either gone or you are. While you're looking for it in your book, the plane may be dropping eggs on your nest. Oh, you're right, Terry. The book won't help the man at this garrison.
8: Well, maybe I could draw some pictures on the rock walls outside this camp.
6: Yeah, it might help, but not too much. You see, the main thing is to spot a plane instantly. And the only way you can do that is by... I wonder what that was.
8: What's that?
6: The airplanes are coming. I think that's what it is. Come on, let's get outside and see. Yeah, up there. The men have gotten out of sight. Dragon Lady has them well trained, Harry. They obey orders. That's the first requirement of a good soldier.
8: Hey, I can't hear any planes.
6: Well, there's a system of signals, shortwave radio, I think. Anyway, the men are warned several minutes before the planes come near.
8: And why weren't we warned when you dropped in yesterday evening?
6: Well, Dragon Lady knew I was coming. She received the signals, but I was expected, so she didn't say anything. Yeah, and that little slip-up almost won me a wooden kimono.
8: Oh, I can hear some planes now, dude.
6: Mm-hmm.
8: Are you sure they won't see it?
6: I don't think so. Hideout's pretty well hidden from the air. The men are out of sight.
8: How about your plane?
6: Oh, it's hidden under those trees over there. Now then, Terry, look up there. The planes will pass across that open space in just a moment. A good spotter can call them off like an alphabet.
8: Well, can you do it?
6: I don't know. Wait. Well, enemy planes, all right. A bit of scouting. But they're looking for this hideout. I tell you, there's a German Heinkel, see?
8: Mm-hmm.
6: That's a... single-seater fighter. There's another one. Ah! Japanese Karagami. Yeah, and three more of them, see?
8: Golly, I wish I could call them off like that.
6: Well, you can't learn it in a day. It takes time. But maybe we can work out a stunt so you can spot planes without reading a book.
8: Now you're talking, dude. If I could do that, then everything would be swell.
6: Well, we'll put our minds on it tomorrow. Meanwhile, let's stay right here where we are until those warbirds get out of sight. Spot them, but we don't want them to spot us.
5: Butte Hennig may be a great flyer, but he's no teacher, as Terry has just found out. It's one thing to identify planes, but another thing to figure out a way to teach other people to spot them. I wonder what Terry and Butte will work out to make the job easier. In just a moment, we'll take up this subject again. For a drink you'll be keen about, ask your mother to get zippy, delicious Libby's tomato juice. Boy, will you go for it. It gives you vitamins, too, lots of them. But Libby's tomato juice is just one of the nutritious, swell-tasting foods that Libby packs. 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Your whole family will cheer them. These days, all good Americans are buying United States war savings bonds and stamps. I know you boys and girls are doing your very best to earn money or save dimes and quarters from your allowances to buy savings stamps for yourself. In tomorrow's transcribed adventure, we'll again take up this problem of aircraft spotting. We'll see how Terry tries to work it out. Yes, and then there's the question of Dr. Fu Ling. He may be discovered tomorrow, and perhaps Jude Hennick will fly him back home. Anyway, be on hand for the thrills you'll get with the commandos in China. The orders are at your radio tomorrow.
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12: Far below the surface of the South Pacific Ocean, the Gregory Party have spent their first night in Euclidea, the hidden city of the Euclidean scientists. Mrs. Gregory, her young daughter Joan, Captain Bradford, and Jerry Hall found very fine quarters assigned to them in the Euclidean city. They also found a splendid dinner served with Mrs. Gregory's own table linen and silver. They have just finished breakfast, which appeared mysteriously at the right moment. As we find them now, our four adventuring friends are seated around the breakfast table, discussing their plans for the day.
8: No, thanks. I couldn't eat another bite.
13: I'm sure I couldn't, Jerry.
14: Well, I think we all did very well for ourselves at this breakfast.
15: I agree with you, Mother. For people who have as much to fear in the future as we have, the present is indeed kind to us.
8: Oh, I don't think we've got so much to fear, but I'll bet we've got plenty to see. For one thing, I'd like to see where all this food comes from.
14: Just what I was going to say, Jerry. I'd formed the opinion that Euclideans existed entirely on those condensed food tablets.
13: Sure doesn't look much like that now. Fresh milk, fresh butter, and last night all those fresh vegetables. That's a different story from the way we lived up inside that island.
15: I think we may safely explore outside our quarters now, Captain Bradford.
14: Yes, Tex. I'm anxious to get started myself.
8: Yeah, me too.
13: Looks like that's the place of the meeting, then. Let's go.
8: Well, where do we start?
15: I would suggest we start by finding an outer door.
14: Yes, Joan, dear. We'll have to leave this large room or group of rooms if we're going to get anywhere.
13: No, all we need is a door.
14: Well, while you're looking for that, I'll get some heavy wraps for Joan and myself.
8: Well, you won't need them, Mrs. Gregory.
14: But if we're going outside,
15: Mother, where do you think outside will be? Have you forgotten that we are 200 feet below the level of the ocean?
14: Oh, yes.
13: I'm afraid you slipped a little there, Pat. Outdoors is very liable to be the same as indoors in this place.
8: Oh, sure it will. No matter where we go, we'll still be inside this underwater city.
15: I think we will find the door to the outer corridor is over there.
14: What makes you think that, Joan?
15: Our sleeping quarters and the dining room occupy nearly all of the other sides. That should be the outer door.
8: Well, it won't take long to find out. Come on.
13: And if one of these panels does prove to be the door, we still have the fun of opening it.
8: Joan and I got a lot of doors open once just by... Hey, look.
15: Yes, Jerry. Another of the voice-controlled doors.
14: And this is the beginning of another series of weird experiences, I suppose.
13: Looks like it, Pat. But remember that these Euclideans are human, just as we are. If they can stand it, so can we.
8: Well, here we are, back in our disappearing hall again.
15: Yes, there is the elevator shaft through which we came.
14: And now our steps make no sound.
13: More of the soundproofing. We'll just have to learn to take that sort of thing for granted and not lose any time speculating on it, or we'll spend all our time doing that.
8: Well, where do we go first?
15: I think we should continue along this corridor until we see something of interest.
13: Then we've gone far enough now.
14: Yes, it's all interesting, but I'd prefer to see something a little different for a change. Let's keep on walking.
8: Looks like our tunnel splits up pretty soon.
15: So it does, Jerry. Just ahead there are two corridors.
13: Well, I guess we can choose the one we want to use. G-47 said we could go anywhere we wanted to.
14: Isn't this floor sloping sharply downward?
8: I'll say it is. Feels like we're walking downhill.
15: G-47 said this was the highest level of the ocean floor city. We may have to descend some distance before we find anything worthy of our inspection.
13: At least we'll have to go on down until we find a doorway to use getting out of this tunnel.
8: Oh, here's the dividing line. Which way do we go?
14: Well, there's no way of deciding that I can see. If any of you have any preference, I'll gladly go with you.
13: Makes no difference to me.
8: I got it. Let's split up and try both of these tunnels.
15: Excellent, Jerry. You and I will take one side and Mother and Captain Bradford the other.
14: No, I'd prefer we stayed together, John.
8: Oh, gee, Mrs. Gregory. Nothing's going to happen to us. Oh, G-47 said we'd be safe, didn't he?
13: Yes, if he can be depended on.
15: I think G-47 does not have to trouble himself to the extent of telling anything other than the truth.
14: I suppose you're right. Our position is so obviously hopeless that none of the Euclideans would even bother to deceive us.
8: Then you'll let Joan and me go on a sightseeing tour of our own?
15: Please, Mother.
14: What do you think, Tex?
13: Oh, I don't see where there's anything going to hurt them. I'd say let the youngsters go, but set a time to meet us back at our own quarters.
14: Very well. But understand, Joan, and you, Jerry, that you're to come back to our own quarters in... how long, Tex?
13: Why not make it noon? I suppose they'll serve our lunch at noon, won't they, Joan?
15: I think so. Exactly at 12 noon.
8: Okay, then. We'll meet you back here at noon. Come on, Joan.
15: We will be prompt. Have no fear of that, Mother.
14: Well, see that you are, Joan. I'll worry if you're late.
13: And don't ask too many questions. Try to keep out of the way as much as possible.
8: Aye, aye, Skipper. Well, here we go again, Joan.
15: I wonder if you and I will ever be able to sit down and enjoy one thing at a time, Jerry.
8: Well, what's the matter now?
15: Every moment since you came to Euclidea, we have been exploring this or searching for that or looking for something else. Are we to spend the rest of our lives in corridors, looking for things always just beyond our reach?
8: Well, golly whiskers, Joan. We've got to find out all we can about this Euclidea place.
15: Why must we do it all so quickly? We will have ample time during our stay here.
8: Oh, I know. You think we're going to be kept here until I've got a long gray beard that I keep falling over every time I take a step. But we won't be. We got away from here 3 times, and we can do it again.
15: We got away from the island. It is not such a simple matter to escape from this place, I think.
8: Oh, maybe not. But let's stop worrying about that and see what we can see.
15: I do not find this long tube of polished metal very interesting.
8: Well, I do. For one thing, we're going down pretty fast, and we've been walking fast. I wonder how far down we can go.
15: We will be here long enough to learn the answer.
8: Well, stop talking like that, Joan. We're not doing so bad.
15: Badly.
8: All right, then. Badly, we're not doing so.
15: That is not correct.
8: I know it, but who cares? Now, forget crying about how long we're going to be here, and let's try to learn something.
16: A most excellent idea.
8: Gee whiz.
15: The commander.
16: Precisely.
8: Where did you come from?
16: If your eyes were as active as your tongue, you would have noticed that I merely opened a panel in this wall and stepped into the corridor with you.
8: Well, why don't you make a little noise once in a while when you do those things?
16: Sound is a useless disturbance where silence will serve.
15: Is it permitted to ask questions, Commander?
16: Naturally. You may ask as many questions as you wish.
8: Will we get any answers?
16: That will depend entirely on the question.
15: Where are we in relation to the main portion of the underwater city?
16: We are just above it. A few steps along this passageway will bring you to the main entrance. You are free to proceed there if you wish.
8: Come on, Joan. Let's go.
15: One moment, Jerry.
8: Now, what's the matter?
15: There is one other question I should like to ask the commander.
8: Well, looks like you're too late.
15: Jerry, she has gone.
8: Just as quickly as she popped up, she popped out again.
15: Then let us proceed.
8: Okay. Let's also get going.
15: Jerry, why
8: must... Oh, never mind starting that grammar lesson again. I want to see what's behind that main entrance door the commander was talking about.
15: Nevertheless, I think my question was important.
8: What was it?
15: I wanted to ask the commander if the Euclidean living quarters were also along this corridor. If not, then what manner of room was it out of which she appeared?
8: Well, I guess we'll find all that out when the time comes. But let's keep walking to that main gate.
15: That blank wall directly before us must be the entrance.
8: Yeah, everything here is a blank wall.
15: Do you see anything with which to open it?
8: Not a thing. But I guess we can just... Oh, that's funny.
15: What is funny, Jerry?
8: That blank wall. Why, a minute ago I could have reached out and touched it. And now's the way up there ahead of us again.
15: I think you are mistaken, Jerry. That must be an illusion.
8: Maybe, but the joke's on that wall if it is, because the wall moved, and it's still moving.
15: Now, Jerry...
8: Now, see for yourself. We're walking all the time, aren't we?
15: To be sure we are.
8: And the wall's keeping ahead of us, isn't it?
15: At least we do not approach it rapidly.
8: Yeah, then the wall's going away from us.
15: But why should the wall do that?
8: Don't ask me why things happen in this funny place. All I want to do is to get through a door, and I can't even catch the blame thing.
15: Jerry...
8: Yeah?
15: I think I know how the illusion is being created.
8: How?
15: Our descent is so rapid, the angle of this floor so sharp, that what we supposed to be the end of the corridor was in reality part of the ceiling.
8: Oh, I guess you're right. This thing does slope down pretty fast. Boy, we must be a long way under the ocean now.
15: And I believe we are nearly to that door.
8: That girl commander sure has wild ideas about how many steps there are in a few.
15: You are impatient.
8: Okay, I'm impatient. But just the same, I want to get someplace.
15: Then your hope is about to be fulfilled.
8: Looks like it now, all right, Joan. If that isn't a solid wall in front of us, then I never saw one.
15: I think we may safely enter.
8: No danger of running into electricity in this door?
15: The commander said we were free to use this doorway.
8: Yeah, we're free to use it, but she didn't say anything about what would happen to us if we did use it.
15: Now, Jerry, you are being, as you say about me, scared of everything.
17: Oh, I'll show you a thing or two. Well, maybe I will if I can find out where to take hold of this door.
15: Press upon it.
17: I am pressing. Yeah, it moves up. Look, Joan, I'm just barely touching it with my hand. Just pushing up a little, and the whole end of the corridor is going right straight up.
15: Oh, Jerry, look! Away down there on the floor of this cavern.
17: Gee, whiz, Joan. Oh, boy! Golly, whiskers! Oh, boy!
15: We will go down and see it.
17: Why, Joan, this is the biggest thing I ever saw in my life.
15: I believe it is the largest spectacle of its kind in the world. Never have I heard anyone describe anything of such magnitude.
17: Yeah, it's big, too. You remember I told you about the Carlsbad Caverns, those big caves in New Mexico back home?
15: Yes, Jerry. But were they as large as this?
17: They don't even start to be as big as this. Why, Joan, that place down there, that room, I guess you'd call it, must be a mile across.
15: Easily that, Jerry. And it is half that in height.
17: Look at the light shining on those hanging things. I can never remember what they're called.
15: Those are stalactites. The lower ones are stalagmites.
17: Oh, I thought you said you had never seen them before.
15: I have not, but I have learned about them.
17: Well, so have I, but that doesn't help me much when I try to remember what kind hang from the ceiling and which kind pile up from the floor.
15: The stalactites are suspended from the ceiling.
17: Remember that so you can tell me again, will you? I forget it. Boy, what a room this is.
15: Yes, Jerry. It is impressive. And I believe I see the entrances to similar rooms on all sides.
17: Sure looks like it, Joan. This thing we're standing on is a balcony, a steel balcony built around the center of the cave. And we're pretty near halfway up the side. Hey, Joan. Joan.
15: What is it, Jerry? You are hurting my arm.
17: Oh, sorry, but I got excited. Look down on the floor of this cave, right under us.
15: Yes. I do not understand what it is you wish me to observe.
17: Trees. Green grass and big trees growing in this cave under the ocean. We must be 300 feet down by now.
15: At least 300 feet below the surface of the water.
17: Now I know where they got all of that fresh cream and butter and fresh vegetables. There's cows down there, Joan. Cows and pastures and green grass and trees.
15: I see them. Is that so unexpected?
17: Now, look, Joan, don't act like that. You know as well as I do that green grass and trees don't grow like that in a dark cave under the water. They've got to have sunlight and fresh air.
15: This would seem to prove that you are wrong, Jerry. You can see the green vegetation, and you can see the cows. And you have eaten fresh vegetables, milk, cream, and butter that obviously came from here. Sometime I hope to make you realize that on Euclidea, things which cannot be done are done every day.

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5: No, sir. 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
4: 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Thank you.
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0: Once again, the Damon Runyon Theater brings you another story by the master storyteller, Damon Runyon. And this one, Tight Shoes. And to tell it to you, here is Broadway.
1: Thanks. All this begins because Rupert Salsinger is a very conscientious character. I remember that it starts of an evening in Bilby's Shoe Store, which is on Broadway near Mindy's. Things are quiet until in walks Corky Lambert and three of his boys. For a second, Corky just stands there looking around. Then he yells,
2: "That's the guy, boys! Toss him around a little. Break him apart."
3: Oh, wait a minute. What did I do?
4: Mr. Lambert, what is it? What's wrong?
2: Bilby, look at my feet.
4: Why, you're not wearing shoes.
2: Shoes? Here, look. That lame brain clerk of yours sold me these this morning before I go to the track. Look at him.
4: But I don't see anything wrong with him.
2: Look, I'll talk to you later after my boys wreck your clerk and your store.
4: Please, tell me what's wrong. Oh,
3: Mr. Bilby, I sold him what he asked for.
2: You sell me tight shoes. They kill me. I get to the track and my feet hurt. And what happens? It takes my mind off the horses and I drop a grand.
3: I tell you, I sold you 8.5, the size you asked for.
2: Then my feet hurt me so bad I have a few harsh words with my darling. She bangs me over the head with a hard object.
4: Look, Mr. Lambert, I'll fix it up. I'll exchange the shoes. I'll fire this nitwit of a clerk.
2: You will?
4: Yes, I promise. Only please don't wreck my store.
2: I got nothing against you, Bilby. When you sell me shoes, they fit. But these...
3: Oh, I swear, you asked for 8.5. Look inside. That's the size of those shoes.
4: Shut up. Mr. Lambert, I assure you, look, take any pair in the place, 3. Take 10 pairs.
2: All I want is that this clerk should be flattened.
4: I'll fire him right away. Now, please.
2: Okay, Bilby. But if I come in here again and see that kiss of his, so help me, I'll tear this place apart. Come on, boys. Let's go.
4: You dope. You said...
3: Mr. Bilby, I sold him 8.5 like he asked for.
4: He takes a size 11.
3: Then why did he ask...
4: Put 11s on his feet and tell him they're 8.5.
3: How was I to know that?
4: You know it now, but it won't do you any good, because from now on, you don't work here.
3: But the job, I need it, Mr.
4: Get out. Get out. And if you so much as pass here on the other side of the street, I'll shoot you.
1: So Rupert Salsinger is out of a job because of a pair of tight shoes. And that's not the whole thing, which ends up very strange indeed. And what the events are that follow, I will tell you in a minute.

0: And now, back to the Damon Runyon Theater and the famous story, Tight Shoes.
1: Well, Rupert is out of a job. He takes it hard because he is in love with a doll named Minnie Schultz and wishes to marry her. So he is very low in deep and walks around until dark. He takes a good look at the East River, but changes his mind because it is very muddy and he has got on his best suit. Then he drops in a little place and the scene is as follows.
2: The injustice of it. The terrible injustice.
3: Hmm? Were you speaking to me?
2: No, I wasn't.
3: Oh, I thought you were.
2: I was talking to myself.
3: Oh. Would you like to talk to me?
2: Who are you?
3: Well, you look sad.
2: I am. I may kill myself.
3: Do you think it will help things?
2: This world is full of injustice. Frightful, unfair injustice.
3: Is it?
2: Yeah, but what would you know about that? You.
3: I can learn.
2: Huh. I can see you know nothing about injustice.
3: Have you ever been sued?
2: What's that got to do with it?
3: I have. Dozens of times. Sometimes I think it's a career.
2: Go away from me. Leave me die in peace.
3: Well, I'm only trying to help.
2: Help? You? Huh. Look at you. Expensive clothes, full dress.
3: Well, how do you know I'm not advertising something?
2: Your shirt front doesn't light up.
3: Oh, should it?
2: Look, I don't know who you are, but I don't like you.
3: Why not?
2: I can tell from looking at you that you never worked in your life.
3: Come to think of it, I haven't.
2: Yeah, there you are. So what would the loss of a job mean to you? Nothing. What would losing the chance to marry the girl you love mean to you? Nothing. Go away.
3: You interest me.
2: Oh, who are you anyway?
3: My name is Calvin Colby.
2: Oh, I thought so. Playboy. Strictly a hurrah Henry.
3: I feel sorry for you. You look so sad. I don't like to see people sad.
2: That's just talk. Talk. Someday people of your class will find out what it means to be the butt of injustice. Once the barricades are up, look out.
3: Look, Mr.
2: Salsinger. Rupert Salsinger. Remember that name, buddy, because someday it will be a flaming torch of liberty.
3: Well, you can't get lighted up on a soft drink. Look, I'm very interested in all this. Why not tell me about it?
2: What for?
3: Well, I don't know. It just sounds like a good idea. Besides, the idea of barricades in New York intrigues me.
2: Oh, dilettante. Typical of your class.
3: I'm a good listener. What do you say, Rupert?
2: Mr. Salsinger?
3: All right. Mr. Salsinger, begin at the beginning.
1: Now, although this Calvin Colby is strictly a hurrah Henry like Rupert says, he is nevertheless a nice guy. So, Rupert tells him the story. And when he finishes, Calvin says,
3: Ropey, that is undoubtedly the saddest story I've ever heard.
4: Not only that, but I'll lose many.
3: Yes. Yes, you'll lose Minnie. Oh, the bitter injustice.
4: Cal, what'll I do?
3: Rupee? Rupee will do something.
4: Minnie is so wonderful. Have you got a girl?
3: Oh, lots of them. But they all turn out to be plaintiffs.
4: Then you are the victim of injustice, too. You are the victim of this...
3: I certainly am.
2: We should rise against the injustice. Carry a sword of liberty down Broadway.
3: Make it Fifth Avenue. I live up that way.
4: Cal.
3: What, Rupee?
4: What can I do? Minnie's father wants her to marry Gus Schmalk.
3: Who's Gus Schmalk?
4: He owns a drugstore.
3: Capitalist.
2: Exactly.
3: Let's go throw some barricades at him.
4: Yeah. Oh, but you're all dressed up. You had some place to go.
3: Oh, yes, I forgot now. But even if I could remember, you'd come first. Mm-hmm. We must right this wrong. We must carry something or other down Broadway. Rupee, what do you suggest?
4: We'll fling our challenge at the world.
3: Wonderful. Let's go fling some challenges.
1: So Rupert and Calvin start walking. Nobody pays any attention to their challenges, although several gendarmes give them the eye. But as it does not seem a good idea to fling challenges at cops, Calvin and Rupert find themselves uptown, where the scene is as follows.
5: I want you to know that...
3: Rupee,
4: hmm?
3: Where are we?
4: This looks like Columbus Circle to me.
3: Oh? This looks like a nice place to start our campaign.
2: All right.
4: Let's begin.
3: Oh, wait a minute, Rupi. Look.
2: What?
3: Do I see men standing on boxes?
2: Yeah. Yeah.
3: Good. I thought for a moment I was ill. Hey, why are they standing on boxes?
2: They are making speeches.
3: Well, what about?
2: Injustice.
3: Oh, there's too many of them. Look, 2, 3, 5 of them. They're too scattered. What they need is a centralization.

0: scattered. What they need is the centralization of ideas. They need the strong guiding hand of an organizer, one man to speak for them all.
1: You are absolutely right.
0: And my father always says organization is the greatest thing in the world. You must meet my father someday. And my mother. They're my parents.
2: You will find
1: them. Go in, Lynn. Don't let her worry you.
0: Rupert? Rupert, I have a wonderful idea. Get me a soapbox.
1: Why?
0: I'll tell the world about the great wrong done to you. Here, help me up on this bench.
2: Oh, wonderful. Up you go. Up you go.
0: Now we'll go to work. Here you are, ladies and gentlemen. Here you are. Step this way. I have something to say.
3: Rupert, drum up some business.
1: Oh, sure.
2: People! Comrades! Here's your leader! Step up and listen to him!
0: And what are we giving away? Nothing! Step up! Step up!
2: Step up! Step up! Listen to the truth!
0: I speak against the injustice of the world. I speak of my friend here, this downtrodden man who, because he needed a pair of shoes, was thrown out of his job and cast from society.
2: Hear, hear!
1: What?
2: Hear, hear!
0: Oh. Never in my life have I been so disturbed by such a wrong. Look at my friend. He has no shoes.
4: And what's he got on his feet?
0: I'm glad you asked that, friend. What has he got on his feet? Shackles.
4: Oh.
0: He has given the best years of his life to his employer. Now that employer thrown him aside like an old shoe. Yes, an old shoe.
2: Here.
4: Come on.
0: Thank you. Now what shall we do to right this wrong? I say on to Bilby's shoe store. On to Bilby's.
2: On to Bilby's. The symbol of man, inhumanity to man.
5: So Calvin steps off the bench and starts to walk. Now, a guy in full dress who wants to march on a shoe store is a curiosity even in New York. So the citizens around there who have got nothing better to do line up behind Calvin and Rupert, and the parade starts. At first, there are only a few, but before they get two blocks, this increases to several hundred. They are almost to Bilby's, and by now, Calvin Kobe forgets what this is all about and says to Rupert,
0: Rupert, there's something I don't understand.
1: What is it, comrade?
0: I remember starting out earlier with you, but I seem to have gotten mixed up in the parade. Is it St. Patrick's Day?
1: No, we are marching to Bilby.
0: What's that?
1: The shoe store.
0: Oh.
5: Why?
1: To right a wrong.
0: Oh! The cry is forward! On to Bilby!
1: There it is!
0: Halt, friends!
1: Halt!
0: Friends, we are here. This is the place. Look at it. Look at its bloated owner standing in front. His iniquitous and sordid mart open even at night to suck the blood from his slaves. Forward!
6: Soldier, what is this? What the devil?
2: I have come back, Mr. Bilby.
0: So this is Bilby.
6: Who are you? What are these people doing here?
0: Bilby, the hour has struck.
6: Well, look, whatever this is, cut it out. You get away from here and take
0: to injury. Friends, follow me.
2: Follow us.
6: Stop it. Get away. Go back. You'll wreck the store.
0: Shoes. Shoes, the symbols of slavery. Destroy them.
6: No. Get away from those cells. Police. Help. Murder. Police.
0: The Bastille has fallen.
6: My shoes. My stock. My door. Fire. Murder. Police. Help.
0: Run, you coward.
1: Rupert. What is it, comrade?
0: I'm sleepy.
5: Well, the citizens in the parade see their chance to get some shoes, and they take it. It is not 5 minutes before Bilby's store is wrecked, but everybody has a pair of shoes. Some of the shoes get all mixed up. In fact, for weeks afterward, parties are running around Broadway trying to match up odd shoes. The fun is finally stopped by the Gentiles. And what happens later, I will tell you in a minute.

0: And now, back to the Damon Runyon Theater and the famous story, Tight Shoes.
1: Like I say, the gendarmes break up the festivities and Rupert and Calvin are bounced in the clink. But it seems that Calvin's father has quite a few shekels and some influence and springs them. Then it comes up the next morning in Calvin's apartment.
2: All right. All right, all right.
3: Hello, Dad.
4: Hello, Dad. Calvin, this is the last straw. I put up with your nonsense and playboy tactics for the last time.
3: Why, what did I do?
4: Do? Have you read the papers?
3: Well, I will as soon as I can focus my eyes. Why?
4: Why? Why? I waded through 100 reporters in the lobby downstairs, grabbing my coat, asking me for a statement on social justice.
3: Oh? What social justice?
4: Do you know what you did last night?
3: Vaguely.
4: Your mother has had to leave for the Catskills, and she hates the Catskills.
3: Well, I'm sorry, Dad, but
4: look,
3: I don't
4: here.
3: Know...
4: It says, strange as it may seem, one of the town's most glamorous playboys, Calvin Colby, ended up last night in a new role, that of a thinker. Calvin, what the devil do you mean by becoming a thinker?
3: Please, Dad, I guess I...
4: This is the last straw.
5: Hello.
4: Who in the name... Who is that?
5: Good morning.
3: Oh, that's Rupert Salsinger.
4: Oh, your friend of last night.
5: Oh, I feel awful.
3: Rupert, this is Father. Dad, huh? This is Rupert Salsinger.
4: You radical.
5: Me?
4: Yes, you.
3: Now, look here, Dad. Don't blame Rupert. I guess it was my fault.
4: Listen, you think of something to say to those reporters downstairs before you do anything else. Do you hear me?
3: Yes, sir, I hear you.
4: All right. If you have any regard at all for your mother, you'll do something to get her out of the Catskills.
5: I'm sick.
3: Listen, Rupert, talk to the reporters.
5: Me? What will I say?
3: Anything.
5: Well, I wonder what Minnie will say.
3: Who's Minnie?
5: I told you, my girl.
3: Oh.
5: Cal, your father hates me.
3: My father hates me.
5: Hey, listen, I got an idea.
3: No, I will not march again.
5: No, listen. You fix it up with me for Minnie, and I'll talk to the reporter.
3: That's the deal. Where do I find Minnie?
5: Here, I'll write down the address. Her father owns a delicatessen on 2nd Avenue. And please, Cal, hurry, because after all this, she's liable to marry Gush Milk.

0: Yes, sir. May I help you?
1: What?
0: May I help you?
1: Oh.
0: Is something wrong?
1: Oh, no. I'm sorry, but I'm looking for Minnie Schultz.
0: That's me.
1: You? You're... Oh, no.
0: Oh, yes. What do you want? Who are you?
1: Are you sure you're Minnie Schultz?
0: Yes. What are you staring at?
1: I'm sorry. My name's Colby, Calvin Colby.
0: You're Calvin Colby?
1: Oh, I think so. I came to tell you that Rupert is all right.
0: Oh, Mr. Colby, that was a wonderful thing you did last night.
1: What?
0: Wait till I come around again.
1: The rest of you matches.
0: What?
1: Nothing but... will you swear you're Minnie Schultz?
0: Is there anything wrong?
1: Wrong? Nothing that 5 million more of you wouldn't cure.
0: What?
1: Rupert's all right.
0: He's with you?
1: At my apartment.
0: Oh.
1: Well, that's what I came to tell you. I guess I'll be going now.
0: Oh, wait.
1: Yes?
0: I read all about it in the papers. It was wonderful for a man like you with all your money and position to fight for Rupert and other people.
1: But you see, I really didn't do anything. I was...
0: Oh, and you're modest.
1: Modest?
0: Well, most people in your position wouldn't even look twice at Rupert. They wouldn't care. But you actually... Oh, it was wonderful.
1: You really think so?
0: Yes. Yes, I do.
1: How is Gus Schmelt?
0: Why?
1: I just thought I'd ask.
0: Are you going ahead with your work?
1: My work?
0: Well, you're not going to stop now. Why, everyone's talking about you. How you changed overnight from being a
1: playboy?
0: Yes. Into a wonderful person.
1: Look, Miss Schultz,
0: please, call me Minnie.
1: Yes, Minnie. Well, look, I have to tell you that...
0: Yes? Well, what are you going to tell me?
1: You really think it was wonderful?
0: Splendid.
1: And you think I'm wonderful, too?
0: You say Rupert's all right?
1: Just fine.
0: Well, why didn't he come to see me?
1: Well, he had to talk to some reporters.
0: Oh.
1: So I came instead.
0: I'm glad you did.
1: You are? Why?
0: Did you want anything else, Mr. Colby?
1: Calvin.
0: Calvin. We have some nice bologna.
1: A dollar's worth.
0: That's a lot.
1: Make it $5 worth.
0: Why? Are you giving a party?
1: Oh, no. It'll take you longer to slice that much.
2: Well, 1 hour and $75 worth of delicatessen stuff later, Calvin Colby leaves Minnie Schultz, and he has got a look in his eyes. It takes him 5 hours to get back to his apartment, because he walks around in circles that keep taking him past the delicatessen. But he finally gets there, and the scene is as follows.
3: Calvin, my boy, I've been waiting for you.
1: Oh, hello, Minnie.
3: Minnie? Calvin, what's the matter with you?
1: Oh, Dad.
3: What have you got there? What is all this stuff?
1: She sold it to me. She sliced that bologna with her own hands.
3: Listen to me. Calvin!
1: I'm sorry, Dad. What did you say?
3: My boy, I'm proud of you. I thought last night's escapade was another of your harum-scarum stunts, but this... Listen to this. The statement you gave the reporters this morning.
1: I gave what statement?
3: Calvin, are you...
1: No, Dad.
3: Well, listen to this. It behooves each of us in this age of mad commercialism to give a thought to his neighbor. It is our privilege as human beings, nay, our duty as human beings, to reach out and give the other fellow a helping hand. Justice must triumph. Calvin, your mother is coming home from the Catskills.
1: Dad, let me see that paper. But this... Rupert! Rupert!
3: I'm proud of you, my boy. I must admit that for the first 25 years you kept us guessing, but now... Keep up the good work, son, and I'll do everything I can to help you. Goodbye, son.
1: Rupert, are you here?
4: Were you calling me, Calvin?
1: Look, what did you tell those reporters?
4: I was carried away.
1: You weren't, but you will be. Why, you made me the biggest phony that ever came down the pike. I'll be the laughing...
4: You want me to answer that?
1: I don't care.
5: Colby, you Colby?
4: No, that's him.
5: Oh, Colby, my name's O'Hara.
1: Oh, how are you?
5: Proposition for you, Colby. Great stuff in the papers. My name's O'Hara, 6th Ward.
4: O'Hara, 6th Ward?
5: Who are you?
4: Rupert Salsinger.
5: What'll they think of next? Well, Colby, what do you say?
1: Say what to what?
5: Run for Congress. Social justice ticket. We need a man. You're it.
1: What? Me? Why, you're crazy.
5: Strike while the iron is hot. You're a cinch. You'll get votes.
1: Now, wait a minute, O'Hara.
5: No,
1: I don't know.
5: No time. Got to get an answer now. Take it back to the big boy.
1: Well, look, take him.
5: Him? Why?
1: Well, he's your man, the little man wronged by society. He'll get more votes than I could.
5: Maybe.
4: Me? Me run for Congress?
5: Either one of you makes no difference. We got to have a man who's going to win. Toss a coin.
1: I step aside for my friend and colleague, Rupert Salzinger.
5: What do you say, Salzinger?
4: Yes, yes, I'll run. I shall step into the legislative halls of our nation with the true spirit of democratic ideals spurring me on. My every effort will be bent toward making...
5: Just save it. We'll tell you what to say, when to say it. See you later, Congressman.
0: Yes, sir, may I be... Oh, hello.
1: Hello, Minnie.
0: How are you, Calvin?
1: Oh, fine.
0: How's Rupert?
1: Oh, he's busy, but he said to tell you he'll be down to see you the first chance he gets.
0: I haven't seen him in 2 weeks.
1: Well, Minnie, you know how it is, one thing and another.
0: Uh-huh. I know how it is.
1: But I'm sure that when he gets straightened around, he thinks about you a lot.
0: Sure.
1: You love him, Minnie?
0: I promised him I'd wait for him until he got a good job. He never did have much. I always felt sorry for him.
1: I see. Minnie.
0: What?
1: Nothing.
0: What were you going to say?
1: Nothing, honestly.
0: Oh. Looks like it's going to rain.
1: Uh-huh. Looks like a storm.
0: With lightning and thunder.
1: Uh-huh. Minnie, there's something I have to tell you about me. That night when I...
0: What?
1: You thought I did a wonderful thing.
0: Oh, I was.
1: And you thought I was wonderful.
0: I still do.
1: Okay. Well, I guess I'll be going. I've got some things to do, and it's hard to get a cab when it rains.
0: Well, say hello to Rupert for me, will you?
1: Sure. See you later.
2: Well, that is that. It seems Minnie will not tell Calvin that she is in love with him, and he will not tell her because of Rupert. Anyway, he gets back to his apartment, where Rupert is still staying, and the scene is as follows.
4: Oh, Cal, I'm so glad you're back.
1: Why, what's the matter?
4: Minnie phoned. She said she won't wait any longer.
1: She won't? No. I mean, she won't?
4: She'll give me a half hour to get down there, Calvin. I gotta get dressed. Help me.
1: Well, sure.
4: I'll never get a cab in this weather.
1: Well, take the subway to 2nd Avenue. Walk over from there.
4: Yeah. Oh, my shoes. Where are my shoes?
1: Oh, where did you take them off?
4: No, I remember now. I sent them out to be fixed. Calvin, I haven't got any shoes. I can't go out without shoes.
1: Well, send for some.
4: Sure, Bilby's. Get Bilby's. Tell him to get a pair of shoes up here right away. I only got half an hour.
2: So they send for some shoes, and Rupert flies out to get the minis. Calvin waits in the apartment. A half hour goes by, then an hour. By this time, Calvin knows that any chance he has got is gone when something happens.
1: Hello?
6: Rupert?
1: Minnie, is that you?
6: Yes. Calvin?
1: Yes. What's the matter?
6: He didn't come, Calvin. He didn't come. He didn't love me after all. I waited for him for 3 years, and he couldn't get here in a half hour.
1: Well, look, does that mean you... I mean, Minnie, listen, will you wait any longer?
6: No, I won't.
1: Minnie, I love you.
6: You love me?
1: Yes, ever since I first saw you.
6: Why didn't you say so?
1: Oh, Minnie, never mind that. Now I'll explain later. Listen, I'll be right down there.
6: Oh, I love you. I'll wait.
1: How long?
6: Until you get here.
1: Listen, Minnie, if Rupert gets there first, kill him.
2: Well, Rupert does not get there, but Calvin does. And he is very happy now, married to Minnie, and managing the Schultz-Colby chain of delicatessen stores. Rupert is a congressman and marries a wealthy widow. However, I often wonder why he does not get to Minnie's on time. Well, I find out later. And what the payoff is, I will tell you in a minute.

0: like I say, I often wonder why it is Rupert does not get to Minnie's in time. I find out one day when I go into Bilby's shoe store to buy myself a pair of kicks. Old man Bilby puts a pair on my feet and says,
1: "There. How's that, Broadway?"
0: They're a little big, I think.
1: You take 8.5. These are 8.5. You should have a little room at the toes. There's nothing worse than tight shoes.
0: Yeah, I guess you are right. I will take these.
1: No, sir, nothing worse than tight shoes. For some people.
0: Huh? For some people?
1: I remember the time I saw a man sitting on the curbstone in agony because he couldn't walk. He was in a hurry to get someplace, too.
0: Oh? Who was that?
1: I got even with him for wrecking my store.
0: Wait a minute. Do you by any chance mean Congressman Rupert Salzinger?
1: I sure do. He had to have a pair of shoes fast once, so I sent him a pair. Took them up myself. They felt all right at first, but after you walk a block and a pair of shoes a size too small, well... Yes, sir. He walked as far as he could, then couldn't take another step. Yep. Ain't nothing worse than tight shoes.
2: 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The Damon Runyon Theater.

0: The Damon Runyon Theater with John Brown as Broadway is directed by Richard Sandville, and the story is adapted for radio by Russell Hughes. Vern Carstensen is in charge of production. 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

0: You came to me with a torch and a gun. You call it righteousness. Call it by its right name. Murder. Have Gun, Will Travel. Starring Mr. John Daner as Paladin. San Francisco, 1875. The Carlton Hotel, headquarters of a man called Paladin. Come in.
1: Oh, clean socks, Mr. Paladin.
0: Mm-hmm.
1: Clean socks for trip, very important.
0: Oh, yes, thank you. Hey, boy, just put them in the bag there.
1: Yes, sir. Oh, bottle of brandy in bag, too.
0: It's for the trip, very important.
1: Oh, snake bite.
0: Correct.
1: Oh, no snakes in Nevada territory this time of year.
0: Why not?
1: Too cold. Maybe brandy for other purposes, like drinkies?
0: Maybe.
1: Or maybe to give lady named Cleo to make warm?
0: The lady named Cleo has hired me to do a job, that's all.
1: Oh, sure.
0: She wants me to find her husband.
1: Oh, sure.
0: And she's paying me very well.
1: Oh, sure.
0: Hey, boy. You know what you are?
1: No, what I are?
0: Auf den Knödel.
1: Auf den Knödel?
0: Yes. Now, carry this down to the lobby for me. I'm ready to leave the comforts of the Carlton Hotel and head for the wilds of Nevada.
1: Auf den Knödel.
2: Do you see speed laws and other regulations as restrictive? Or do you look upon them as protective? When a police officer writes a summons for traffic violations, do you see him as an enemy or a friend? Your life may depend on your attitudes. Statistics clearly indicate that where laws are obeyed, deaths go down. It's no secret that emotional immaturity is the major factor in our accident rate. How else but childish can you describe the notion that breaking a traffic regulation is a way of getting away with something? What could be more infantile than believing one can prove his superiority by ignoring a stoplight? Unfortunately, too many drivers on the road subscribe to that kind of emotional outlook. The result is tragic. Almost 85% of all traffic accidents in America are caused by careless, childish driving. We hope you know our traffic laws and the people who enforce them are there to help save your life.
0: A lady named Cleo, whom I had traveled over 1,000 miles to help, turned out to be a fat shrew of 50, and her desperate need of me was to find a husband who had understandably tried to blot out his memory of her with drink. By the time I found him, he'd done pretty well. I figured they deserved each other, so I brought him back, memory and all. But I was left in the middle of the Nevada desert, miles from the railroad. I'd been riding for a full day when I heard a strange sound in the desert stillness, or at least, a strange sound for that lonesome place. It was a baby's cry. And then I saw the wagon. It sat alone, without horses, forlorn in the sand, no sign of life, except the sound. I dismounted and walked toward the wagon. Well, I thought it was deserted.
3: Move away, mister, while you still can.
0: Is this all right?
3: Now get on your horse and ride on.
0: Are you alone here?
3: That don't matter.
0: A woman can't last out here by herself. Where's your man?
3: Clear out, mister.
0: What's that you've been digging?
3: It don't concern you.
0: Is it a grave? Who's it for?
3: The baby and me.
0: Look, I don't know what this is all about, but won't you let me help you?
3: You can't help us none.
0: I can try.
3: You ain't a doctor, are you?
0: No, I'm not.
3: Move on, then.
0: What's wrong with the baby?
3: Typhoid. Typhoid fever.
0: Well, maybe I could have.
3: Hold fast, mister. I'd just as soon shoot you dead as know you got a killing fever from us.
0: But you just can't stay out here and...
3: Mister, I ain't got the strength to dig another grave.
0: Has the doctor seen your baby?
3: No.
0: Well, then you can't be sure it's typhoid.
3: Mr. Mulrooney knows.
0: Who?
3: Mulrooney, the wagon master. He knows the symptoms.
0: And he just cut you loose? Left you out here to die?
3: He said it was either the baby and me or the whole wagon train.
0: Are they sending help?
3: What can they do?
0: Well, there's a settlement less than a day's ride from here. We'll hitch my horse to the wagon.
3: No.
0: And
3: head on. They won't let us in. The wagon train's there by now. They'll know about the typhoid. They'll never let us in, not now.
0: Look, there's fresh water and food in my saddlebag. Enough to hold you till I get back.
3: Where are you going?
0: To get help.
3: Mister, you don't have to do this.
0: Let's just say I want to.

0: Pardon me, ma'am.
1: Yes?
0: They said at the store I'd find a doctor at this house.
1: Yes, that's right.
0: Well, my name is Paladin. I'd like to speak to the doctor, if I may.
1: You are, Mr. Paladin.
0: You're the doctor?
1: Dr. Phyllis Thackeray.
0: Oh, how do you do?
1: Didn't they tell you down at the store?
0: Well, there were some looks.
1: I guess people out here haven't got used to the idea of a woman doctor. Most of them won't even believe I am a doctor.
0: Are you?
1: My diploma's inside, if you care to look.
0: Oh, well, no, I'm not the patient.
1: Who is that?
0: A woman and her baby.
1: What's wrong with them?
0: The baby might have typhoid fever.
1: Might have?
0: Well, I'm not sure.
1: Where are they?
0: They're lying in a wagon a day's ride from here.
1: I see.
0: It's a long ride.
1: You'll find my horse in the stable. By the time you have him saddled, I'll be ready to go.
0: You're quite a woman.
1: I'm a doctor, Mr. Paladin.
0: Wait a minute.
1: Oh. Looks like a delegation, doesn't it?
0: Yeah.
2: Just a minute, you two. I got something to say.
1: Yes, Mr. Davis?
2: Mister, you didn't tell us those people had typhoid fever.
0: No, I didn't. Who did?
3: I did. My name's Jeremiah Mulrooney.
0: Well, now, Mulrooney, you don't look like a murderer.
3: What?
0: You sentenced that woman and her baby to die when you left them out in the desert.
3: They're diseased.
0: You've done nothing to help them?
2: Look, mister, typhoid's a terrible thing. It's nothing to fool around with. We don't want it here.
3: He that touches pitch shall be defiled forthwith. You've consorted with the disease. The fever is upon you, too.
2: So, you'd better make tracks, mister.
1: Wait. Mr. Davis, he's not even sure it is typhoid.
3: I'm sure. I saw it.
0: You're not qualified to say.
3: And who says she is?
2: Are you going out there with this man, Mr. Thackeray?
1: Well, of course, Mr. Davis. I'm a doctor.
2: All right, that's up to you. But once you mix with a fever, you're not welcome back here. And don't try bringing those fever patients back here, either.
0: If we have to bring them back, we will.
2: Look, we got folks to protect, children of our own. We'll shoot you down if we have to keep them safe.
1: They mean what they say, Mr. Paladin.
0: So do I. You ready to go?
1: I'm ready.

0: I guess perhaps I wasn't used to the idea of a woman doctor myself, especially one as pretty as Phyllis Thackeray. She rode beside me through the desert, all night, without rest, without complaint. Now it was just after sunrise.
1: Maybe I should have brought something for saddle sores.
0: You want to rest?
1: I want to get to that baby.
0: Yeah, shouldn't be long now.
1: Good.
0: You know, you should be on a velvet settee, wearing a hoop skirt and fluttering your eyelash over a fan.
1: I tried that. It was too easy.
0: Is that why you studied medicine? This was hard?
1: Maybe, something like that.
0: Wasn't it tough enough practicing back east?
1: I guess I'm as much missionary as physician. I was the second woman to graduate from my medical school. Others came after me. It was difficult for all of us, but gradually we're becoming accepted as something better than freaks.
0: You're not accepted yet. You just got run out of town.
1: Maybe I'm not the missionary I think I am. Or the doctor.
0: Well, we'll see. There's the wagon up ahead.
1: I don't see anybody.
0: Neither do I.

0: They're in there, all right. Both sleeping.
1: I hope that's what it is.
0: Is there anything I can do?
1: Just help me up there. And cross your fingers.
0: Doctor, coffee's ready.
1: Smells good.
0: The food will be ready in a minute. Here.
1: Well, thanks.
0: How are they?
1: Well, the mother's suffering from exhaustion, exposure, nerves, no sleep.
0: The baby? Typhoid?
1: Well, maybe. I don't know yet.
0: Mulrooney knows all the symptoms.
1: So do I. High fever, red spots, delirium, and a coma that leads to the crisis. The baby has all of them. Still, it could be something else. But whatever it is, I can't do much for her in this wilderness.
0: You want to take them back to town?
1: Yes.
0: You know what that means?
1: Yes.
0: It's necessary, medically?
1: Yes.
0: I'll hitch the horses to the wagon.
1: Mr. Paladin.
0: Hmm?
1: You don't have to come with me.
0: I wouldn't miss it. There's something about that Mulrooney's face I didn't like.
2: Wagon right there. Don't come no
1: farther.
0: Whoa.
1: They have guns, Mr. Paladin.
0: I'm going to try to talk some sense into their heads. Here, hold the reins.
3: Stand right there. No closer.
0: Dr. Thackeray has examined the woman and child. The woman has no signs of typhoid.
2: Her child is diseased.
0: The doctor isn't sure the baby has typhoid.
2: I'm sure.
0: That baby needs treatment. Now, Mr. Davis, you're a sensible man. Are you going to let Mulrooney sentence a woman and child to death?
3: We'll bring what you need out here. But you ain't bringing them into town.
0: They'll be completely isolated in the doctor's office.
3: Paladin, they're sick and we can't take the chance. We've got to protect them.
0: They're not as sick as you people. Now, you may be able to keep them out of this settlement. But you'll carry your own sickness with you wherever you go. You'll die again every time you see a baby smile.
3: We've got our own kids to think about.
0: How do your children cry when they're sick? Any different from that baby? Suppose it was your child crying like that. Would you send it to the desert to die? Now listen to me, all of you. I'm driving that wagon to the doctor's office, and don't you try to stop me. If you need a doctor, you know where she'll be.
2: We won't let you do it, Paladin. We won't let you bring disease and pestilence into our midst.
1: I'm afraid they'll use those guns, Mr. Paladin.
0: Get back there with Mrs. Benson. Both of you lie flat.
1: You gonna try it?
0: Go on, get back.
1: Mr. Paladin, are you all right?
0: Fine, fine, we're through. I'll have you in your office in another minute.
4: 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From the Orange Bowl, CBS News sports experts will call the thrills in the Oklahoma-Syracuse contest. Syracuse will be making its second appearance at the Orange Bowl this year with an 8-1 record. Sporting a 9-1 record, Oklahoma will make its fourth appearance. There'll be plenty of excitement at the Cotton Bowl, too, where Texas Christian will be battling it out with the Air Force Academy. The Texans have made it with an 8-2 this year, and the Air Force Academy is the Cinderella team of college football, with 9 wins, no losses, and 1 tie to date. No matter where you go, no matter what else you're doing on New Year's Day, here's CBS Radio's on-the-spot broadcast of the Orange Bowl and Cotton Bowl games.
0: All through that night, I sat on her porch and kept watch, seeing their torches, hearing the voice of Mulrooney haranguing the townspeople, working them up. But they didn't come. And inside, the doctor worked with her patients. It was after dawn when she came out to me.
1: still quiet?
5: Oh, well. Mulroney is still working on them like a witch doctor.
1: There's breakfast inside. You'd better eat something. I'll stand guard for a while.
5: Thanks. How's Mrs. Benson?
1: She'll be all right after she gets some rest.
5: And the baby?
1: The fever broke last night.
5: Well, what does that mean?
1: It isn't typhoid.
5: Not typhoid? You sure?
1: Yes.
5: Well, how can you be certain? You've only been with her overnight.
1: You still doubt me, don't you, Mr. Paladin?
5: Well, the symptoms are there.
1: Symptoms can be ambiguous. Now get your breakfast. You need it.
5: All right.
6: Good morning, Mr. Paladin.
5: Well, Mrs. Benson, it's nice to see you up and around.
6: I wish I could tell you how much I appreciate it.
5: Oh, no. No gratitude before breakfast. Baby's better, huh?
6: Yes, much better.
5: Mrs. Benson.
6: Hmm?
5: Why does Mulroney hate you so much?
6: My husband died early on the trip. After a while, Mulroney wanted me to marry him. Said it was God's will to care for widows, and he was the chosen messenger. I wouldn't let him near me. Then the baby got sick.
7: Come outside.
5: What is it?
7: They're coming. Look.
5: I'll handle them. Go inside with Mrs. Benson.
7: No, maybe I can help.
5: You take care of your patients. You may have some new ones.
7: I want to stay.
5: All right, but stand back.
8: That's far enough, Mulroney.
9: This torch is the fire of truth and justice, Paladin. It will burn away the seeds that Clara Benson has spread among us. It will scourge the disease from our souls and bodies and purify these homes again.
8: The only disease is in you, Mulroney. Mrs. Benson is well, and the baby is out of danger.
9: Lies! In the very face of judgment.
8: Mulroney, I'm giving you 15 seconds to drop that torch and call off those rifles.
9: The flames of the just will banish this scourge. Let the fires rage in the land of...
8: You have 10 seconds.
7: Wait! Listen, all of you. That baby never had typhoid fever.
9: Don't believe her. I saw the child raging with fever, livid with rash.
7: That rash was measles. 3-day measles.
9: You're lying.
5: 3-day measles, Mr. Mulroney. And you left them to die because of it.
7: Mrs. Benson, bring the baby out.
9: No, it's not true. You're trying to humiliate me, to belittle me.
7: You'll see. All of you. The fever is down. The rash has faded. Her eyes are bright. There, look.
8: Look at her, Mulroney. You can kill people with hate. But not with 3-day measles.
9: Mulroney, 3-day measles. Stop! Stop this! You can't laugh at me! Stop! Paladin!
10: Mulroney, don't be a fool!
9: I'm going to kill you, Paladin. I'm going to laugh at your grave!
1: You see?
5: There's no need. He's dead.
1: You shoot very straight.
11: Mr. Paladin.
5: What do you want?
11: Mr. Paladin. Well, I guess it was wrong to listen to him. He seemed to have so much book learning. But he was just setting us against each other. I'm glad we woke up in time.
5: Next time, you better wake up a little sooner. Dr. Thackeray, this town hasn't been too good for you. Maybe you'd like to come along with me. They can always use a good doctor in San Francisco.
11: Oh, please, man. I guess we ain't been very friendly, but we'll make it up to you if you'll forgive us and stay.
5: Well... Dr. Thackeray?
1: Thanks, Mr. Paladin, for your offer. But there are too many of those velvet settees in San Francisco. I'll stay here where I'm needed.
12: Oh, good afternoon, Mr. Paladin.
5: Good afternoon, hey boy.
12: You get in late last night. Sleep all day. Now up and feeling fine?
5: I do indeed.
12: Oh, you have good time with Lady Cleo?
5: Lady Cleo?
12: Lady will send for you, you know.
5: Oh, as a matter of fact, I'd forgotten about her.
12: Oh, sure.
5: I met a lady who was much more charming. A lady doctor.
12: Oh, sure.
5: Yeah. As a matter of fact, I've had a fine case of three-day measles.
12: Oh, yeah, the three-day measles. Oh, sure.
5: It's true.
12: Oh, you got dirty laundry. You put out tonight.
5: To coin a phrase, hey, boy. Oh, sure.

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Hugh Douglas speaking.

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1: Ladies and gentlemen, the secret word tonight is people. 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
2: Really?
1: You bet your life!

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1: That's me. Well, here I am again with $1,000 for one of our couples.
0: We have some young single people for you tonight, Groucho.
1: For me?
0: Well, for you to talk to. Miss Virginia Harbin and Mr. Chuck Wallace. So, folks, would you come in, please, and meet Groucho Marx.
1: Well, welcome, youngsters. 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It's a common word, something you see every day, I presume. Virginia Harbin, that's you, huh?
2: That's right.
1: Are you married?
2: No, I'm not, Groucho.
1: Are you engaged?
2: No, I'm not.
1: Are you over 21?
2: Yes, I am.
1: Chuck Wallace?
3: That's correct, sir.
1: How old are you, Chucky boy?
3: I'm 31, Groucho.
1: 31? Well, say, you're a pretty young-looking kid for 31. How tall are you, Chuck?
3: 5'6".
1: Mm-hmm. That must be why they call you Chuck, isn't it? Because you're short for Charles?
3: That's right.
1: Well, Virginia, let's get back to you. What sort of work do you do?
2: I'm an employment interviewer at the Bureau of Occupations at UCLA.
1: Oh. What do you do at this place?
2: I try to find work for college students.
1: Uh-huh.
2: We try to match the employer's requests with the students' requests as to the type of jobs that they're particularly interested in doing.
1: That doesn't seem plausible.
2: Right?
1: I never heard of a college student that was interested in work. How about salary? I should imagine college students are pretty practical. What do they want to start with? $50,000 a year and free parking?
2: No, I don't think so, Groucho. I think that they're really more interested in the job and the opportunities that the job has to offer, more so than the salary.
1: Is that so? In other words, you don't think they're interested in money? And you expect an employer to hire a nitwit like that?
2: No, I think that they really are interested in the money, but I think, too, that they're interested in the opportunities that the job has
1: to meet the boss
2: to...
1: and the other people who work in the office, the male ones, I mean.
2: I think so.
1: Where do you work, Chuck?
3: I work at the Flamingo Hotel in Las Vegas.
1: Oh, you work in Vegas, huh?
3: That's right.
1: No wonder you're short. I go up there occasionally. I've stayed at the Flamingo, and last time I was there, I stayed at the Desert Inn. They have a golf course there. What is your job at the Flamingo? Are you the little fellow under the roulette wheel that makes it stop on the wrong number?
3: No, I'm the masseur there.
1: Masseur? Oh, you're a Frenchman. Well, good evening, monsieur. Monsieur, what do you do in this place, monsieur?
3: Well, I give the steam bath, the rubs, and the oxygen there.
1: You give the oxygen?
3: Is That's
1: this fine. After they play or before? Well, have you always been a masseur up there?
3: No, I was a lifeguard before that, Groucho.
1: That's kind of a strange job in Vegas, isn't it? When a man jumps in the pool up there, the last thing he wants to be is saved. Is it pretty hard work, Chuck?
3: No, it's fun.
1: The lifeguard?
3: That's right. In fact...
1: You dive after pennies like they do in Hawaii?
3: Well, in a way, yes. There was a rumor going around the hotel that...
1: There were a number of them when I was there. They finally threw me out of the hotel.
3: Well, anyway, this rumor was that if anyone would throw a silver dollar into the pool before they'd go into the tables, well, they'd have good luck that night. And
1: how does a rumor like that ever get started?
3: I started it.
1: Well, congratulations.
3: Thank you.
1: Finally found somebody who was crookeder than I was. Well, Vegas is certainly a fabulous place. Are there any more little traditions like that one about throwing the coins in the water?
3: Well, there's a rumor going around the Flamingo now that if you come down to the health club and get a rub and give the boy a silver dollar to rub your arm, you'll have a...
1: That's you, huh?
3: Well, that's right.
1: Well, Mr. Wallace, I hope you won't be offended by this, but my guess is you're about as straightforward and honest as a Las Vegas slot machine. Well, you make an interesting and attractive couple, and I'd like to go on talking to you, but now it's time to play You Bet Your Life. We start you off with a $100 bankroll. This is right up your alley, isn't it?
3: Mm-hmm.
1: Which you try to bill as high as possible. Each time you miss a question, you lose half of what you have. You can quit whenever you like. Is that clear?
3: Yeah.
1: Okay, let's see how much money you can make. You selected music. And remember, the more the question is worth, the harder it is.
3: $50.
1: Okay, $50. What musical instrument does Vladimir Horowitz play? Talk it over, your partners. And if you don't know, guess.
3: Do you have any idea?
1: Take a guess.
3: Violin?
1: No, you're close. It's a piano. That's pretty close. They're next to each other in the audience.
4: Well, you lost half your bankroll. You still have $50.
1: Now, what do you want to try? 60, 80, 10?
3: 40? Okay, whatever you say.
1: $40. A few years ago, a famous clarinetist had such men in his band as Gene Krupa, Harry James, and Lionel Hampton. He was known as the King of Swing. Who is he?
2: Artie Benny Goodman. Mm-hmm.
1: One answer.
3: I guess you're right. Go ahead.
2: I think it was Benny Goodman.
1: Oh, you just nosed under the wire. That's right.
4: Well, you now have $90.
1: Chucky, maybe you better let her answer.
3: Yeah, I think you're right there, Ralph.
1: This girl goes to UCLA. Now you have $90. Now what do you want to try?
2: Should we try the
3: 70?
2: Well,
3: okay.
1: $70? The orchestra will play a familiar song. You tell me the name of it. Play, Mr. Meekin.
2: Me and my shadow
1: is right.
4: You're not fine till $160.
2: Should we try the 90?
1: The 90 is right off the boat. We just got it in today.
2: Good.
4: Gonna try the 90?
1: 90. Wow. The orchestra will play a song by Cole Porter. You identify it. Jack?
2: Just one of those things.
3: That's right.
1: Once again?
2: Just one of those things.
1: That makes three of those things. That's right.
4: And you wind up with $250.
1: Well, thanks and good luck from the DeSoto Plymouth dealers. And I hope you're very happy together. George, it's time for a commercial. Not just any commercial, but the one about that beautiful, tremendous new DeSoto Coronado. So say something.
4: Well, I don't have to, Groucho, because this car speaks for itself. It's a real honey. Sleek, glamorous, and new. The DeSoto Coronado is a 170-horsepower beauty with a Sierra beige top and a Cadiz blue body that's just the greatest. And the Coronado's got a new chrome and stainless steel setup that makes it look even longer and lower, if that's possible. Yes, this Coronado is a real work of art. And to prove it, we've put the name on the rear fender in shiny chrome. Up front is the famous Fire Dome name, proof that the Coronado offers the same unbeatable performance as all the other DeSoto automatics. Inside, this car is like nothing you've ever seen. It's so beautiful. The cream seat bolsters are the finest top grain leathers, a perfect blend with the pale blue of the weave pattern corded nylon upholstery.
1: George, that car is so lovely. I wonder if it's doing anything after the show.
4: Well, Groucho, I hope it has a date. A date with a lot of those nice people out there. A date at their DeSoto Plymouth dealer showroom to see for themselves that the beautiful DeSoto Coronado is another proof that DeSoto puts you ahead automatically. Remember, the dealer who sells the stunning DeSoto automatic also sells the high-style Plymouth.
1: George, let's have the next couple. Who are they?
4: We have some people with interesting stories, Groucho. Mrs. Tommy Lewis and Mr. Peter George Stathis, would you come in, please, and meet Groucho Marx.
1: Welcome, folks, for the DeSoto Plymouth dealer. Say the secret word and divide $100. It's a common word, something you see every day. Mr. Peter George Stathis and Mrs. Tommy Lewis. Mrs. Lewis, you're a woman. I'll start with you. What's your first name?
5: Tommy.
1: Tommy?
5: Okay.
1: Isn't that a man's name?
5: Nothing to start with I-E.
1: Really? I didn't know that. Next time I see somebody with an I-E, I'll make sure and tip my hat. Where are you from, Tommy?
5: I'm originally from Pasco, Washington.
1: Where?
5: Pasco, Washington.
1: Pasco, Washington? That's in the apple country, isn't it?
5: Near there, yes.
1: Mm-hmm. I was up there once, but they threw me out. They figured one bad apple could wreck the entire industry. Are you married, Tommy?
5: Yes, I'm married.
1: Where did you meet your husband?
5: I met my husband, Douglas Aircraft.
1: Douglas Aircraft?
5: That's right.
1: What were you doing there?
5: I was a riveter and he was a tool crib attendant.
1: You were Rosie the Riveter.
5: No, I was Tommy the Riveter.
1: Well, Rosie is I.E., isn't it?
5: Yes. We're back to the I.E. again.
1: What was he doing in the tool crib? Was he just a baby at the time?
5: No, he was the attendant. He gave out the motors and guns and the equipment to work with. So the employees had to go to the tool crib and get the equipment to work with.
1: Well, we seldom have an opportunity to explore romance in the riveting section. And I always like to do research on any subject. How did your husband break the ice the first time he saw you?
5: He didn't. I did. I rushed up to the tool crib and I asked him if he had a high-speed motor with a loose chuck. He said he had the motor.
1: You're lucky he didn't call a policeman, huh?
5: Yeah, I think so.
1: What is a high-speed motor with a loose chuck?
5: Well, a high-speed motor is a 1,500 RPM motor.
1: And it's revolutions per minute, isn't it?
5: Yes. And it's...
1: That's what they're having in Puerto Rico. Huh?
5: And a loose chuck is one you spin down to fit the drill with your fingers instead of taking your chuck and keep the key and keep turning it like this by hand and make your arm tired. So I'm on the high-speed motor with a loose chuck.
1: And, well, is that how they make chuck steak? Do they shoot at it with a gun?
5: No, I think that's a different subject.
1: That ends with IE, too, you know.
5: Oh?
1: Chucky.
5: Yes. That's right. I thought we were past that deal now.
1: We may never get past that. Your name is Peter George Stathis?
6: Yes, Groucho.
1: Well, you're a very cute-looking George Stathis.
6: Well, thank you.
1: I didn't mean to ignore you for such a long...
6: I was wondering...
1: I wasn't really ignoring you. I was merely occupied with a ricochet romance. Can you sing that song, Tommy?
5: No, I don't sing. I play on the black notes and play on the white notes, but I always sing in a crack.
1: Well, I have no answer for that. No. What sort of work do you do, Peter?
6: I'm a restaurateur.
1: A restaurateur, huh?
6: Yes, sir.
1: Really, I've been arrested many a time. You have frog's legs?
6: Yes, sir.
1: Let's see them, huh?
6: Not with me.
1: Well, Pete, you look like you're a pretty good advertisement for your place. What are your measurements, by the way?
6: Well, I measure 5 feet 5 inches, and I weigh 210 pounds.
1: Is that strip for Jim?
6: Yes, sir.
1: Well, you're a fine figure of a man, Pete.
6: Thank you.
1: My advice is stay out of dark alleys. You'd certainly be an easy man to roll. Where are you from, Peter? Originally, I mean.
6: I was born in Greece, in the island of Kythira.
1: Kythira, huh? How is it so many Greeks are good restaurant operators? Is it just a coincidence? Or because they happen to be experts on Greece?
6: Well, Groucho is like this.
1: That's an old joke, you know.
6: Every Greek boy is born with a spottle and a spoon on his hand.
1: A spottle? What kind? A whiskey spottle?
6: No. It's the one that you stir a stew or a soup or anything that you want to make in a deep casserole.
1: Well, let's talk about your place, Pete. Where is it?
6: Well, my place is located at 701 East Ocean Boulevard in Long Beach.
1: No.
6: The Seafood Grotto. And if you really want to enjoy the finest seafood, you better come down or call Long Beach 76748, and you'll have the finest seafood you ever had anyplace.
1: Well, I'll give you a ring. Suppose a halibut answers. Do I hang up? How do you feel about seafood, Tommy?
5: I don't like it. Fish tastes too much like fish.
6: Fine partner I have. Why I choose you.
1: Well, my advice is, after that, don't eat at Pete's place, huh? You like

0: Prices, after that, don't eat at Pete's place, huh? You're liable to get a Mickey in your mackerel. Well, you're a very entertaining couple, and it's been real nice talking to you two. And now let's play You Bet Your Life.
1: In the race for the $1,000, the first couple won $250, and the secret word is people.
0: Now let's see how much money you can make. You select a sport. And remember, the more the question is worth, the harder it is. What do you want to start with?
2: That's about $50.
0: $50, that's a nice compromise. What do you call the last runner on a relay team? Talk
2: that's
0: it over.
2: The anchor man.
0: Yeah, you're right, it's the anchor man. But in the future, give me one answer. But she may have a different version.
2: Wonderful.
0: Pete, and you're a pretty smart cookie there, huh?
3: You now have $150.
0: Now, what question do you want, Pete?
2: Let me have it.
0: Well, you can have an 80, a 10, a 100, 30, anything.
2: 60, let's advance it 10 more.
0: Okay. Is that all right with you, Tom?
2: Is that all right, Tommy?
0: What do you call the area a football player aims for when he tries to kick the ball out of bounds near the goal line? One answer now.
2: Oh, no. That's a coffin corner.
0: That is right. It's a coffin corner.
3: Your bankroll is now $210.
0: Now you can quit or you can go ahead.
2: Let's take a chance.
0: What do you want? What question?
2: $70.
0: $70. What do you call the basic rules and provisions of modern boxing?
2: The rules of, Lugsbury rules is something of that type. The Queensberry rules.
0: That's right, it's the Queensberry. The markers of Queensberry rules. Well, you were
2: that's
0: fighting
2: right.
0: Whether we had to give it to you.
3: And you now have $280.
2: Are you a gambler?
4: Well, let's gamble on it.
2: Okay.
0: Big one or a little?
4: 80.
2: Let's have $80.
0: $80. How many players on an ice hockey team?
2: On an ice hockey team? Five.
4: Oh, that
0: no. Six.
4: Six.
0: Too bad.
3: Well, you've lost half your bankroll. You wind up with $140.
0: Well, thanks and good luck from the DeSoto Plymouth dealer. Sorry you didn't win.
2: Thank you.
0: Who's next, George?
1: Well, Groucho, we have a housewife and a married man for you. They volunteered just before we went on the air. Mrs. Capitola Fredrickson and Mr. John Blake. Would you come in, please, and meet Groucho Marx?
0: Welcome, folks, for the DeSoto Plymouth Dealer. Say the secret word and divide $100. It's a common word, something you always have with you. You're John Blake, eh? It's spelled J-O-N. Why is that? Did somebody knock the H out of you?
5: No, Groucho. It's just a contraction of the early English Jonathan.
0: Oh, I see. Where are you from, Jonathan?
5: The Washington Heights section of New York City.
0: Oh, really? I used to live up there. Mm-hmm. 165th Street and Amsterdam, maybe, around there. Mm-hmm. How old are you? It was about 100 years ago.
5: I'm 27, Groucho.
0: 27. Mm-hmm. Well, you're a fine-looking lad. Mrs. Capitola Fredrickson, huh? Fredrickson?
6: Fredrickson.
0: That's you. Where are you from?
6: Well, I was born on an Indian reservation in Red Lake, Minnesota.
0: Oh, really?
6: Yes, sir.
0: You're not wearing your feathers tonight, huh? What tribe are you from?
6: I'm from the Chippewa tribe.
0: Chippewa?
6: Yes.
0: Is that your Indian name, Capitola?
6: No, that isn't an Indian name, Groucho. My Indian name is Celine Janat Ozawandib Dabasanakudo Kinu.
0: I don't know, but I'd be willing to try. Well, what does your name mean in English? You fish on your side, I fish on my side, nobody fish in the middle?
6: No. It means a girl with the dark brown hair flowing outwards under low clouds with a little eagle.
0: That's not easy either. What sort of work does your husband do, Capitola?
6: Oh, he works in the post office, Groucho.
0: Oh, does he ever play post office with you?
6: Well, sometimes.
0: What does he do in the post office?
6: Well, he calls himself a post office, I mean a...
0: postmaster?
6: Honey, I'll bet I can make you talk Indian. Talk. In 2 minutes.
0: And right after that, he declared war on them.
6: He said, how? I said, see, I made you talk Indian already.
0: You certainly have a variety of little jokes in your family. You know, I was up in Montana last summer, Blackfeet Reservation up there. I was up there. They were shooting a Western picture, some friends of mine. I went up to watch them. Had this big museum up there, this Indian museum, and I went in, of course, I had my little girl with me, and I was interested, and she was. And we went there, there was a couple of dozen Indians in there looking at this exhibit, this Indian exhibit. They had moccasins there, and a canoe, and all kinds of blankets, and things that they carry, the papooses, and these Indians were standing there, and they were fascinated by this.

0: stuff. Most of them had never seen any of these things. I had been in a Western picture with a lot of Indians in one of our movies, and I was explaining to the Indians what all these things were for. Really incongruity to have me standing there from New York City explaining to the Indians about their own paraphernalia. It's no joke to this, but I thought it was a kind of an interesting piece of Americana. Now, John, occasionally I like to sound people out on their hobbies. Do you have any particular ones that we could discuss?
1: Yes, I do, Groucho, but...
0: Well, what do you do? What is it?
1: I paint with salt and pepper.
0: You paint with... What do you mean you paint with salt? What do you paint, steaks?
1: No, Groucho, I paint portraits of pretty girls, landscapes, and so forth.
0: You know. Now, this is modern art. You have to take it with a grain of salt. Have you sold any of these salt and pepper pictures?
1: Yes, quite a number, Groucho. As a matter of fact, a few of them are in some of the finest bars in Hollywood.
0: Well, so have I been, but I can't paint. Well, how much do you get for these?
1: I ask $500 a picture, Groucho.
0: No, you haven't answered my question.
1: Oh, well...
0: So how much do you get?
1: I asked $500, but I got $30 for my last.
0: Now we're getting down to basic facts here.
1: Yeah.
0: What kind of work do you do, John?
1: I'm a window cleaner, Groucho.
0: A window cleaner? Is that so?
1: Oh, yeah. Hmm.
0: What kind of windows do you clean?
1: Dirty ones.
0: That's a pretty good joke. I'm just surrounded by feeble jokes here tonight. Now, I'll bet $5 that I can teach you to talk Indian in less than 2 minutes, okay?
1: I'll bet you can.
0: No, you weren't supposed to say that. You were supposed to say how. Okay, here's your $5. You're getting too sharp for the old quizmaster. Well, it's been fun talking to you two, but I'm sure you'd rather win some money. So let's play You Bet Your Life.
2: In the race for the $1,000, our first couple, Chuck Wallace and his partner, are still leading with $250.
0: Let's see how much money you can make. You selected movie quiz. And remember, the more the question is worth, the harder it is. What do you want to start with? And one answer between you.
3: 70.
0: What is Henry King's job in the making of a movie?
4: He's a director.
0: That's right, he's a director. Okay.
2: Your bankroll now contains $170.
0: You want to quit? You want to go ahead?
4: I want to go ahead.
0: Okay.
3: I do too.
0: All right. What do you want to try?
3: Let's play 80.
0: 80?
4: 80, yes, fine.
0: All right, who won the Academy Award for her portrayal of the title role in Kitty Foyle?
3: Ginger Rogers.
4: Yes.
0: Ginger Rogers is right.
2: You now have $250.
3: We'll try the 90.
0: 90. Have you consulted this with the...
4: Oh, yes.
0: John over here? Virginia Mayo's husband is also in pictures. What is his name?
4: Michael O'Shea.
0: Michael O'Shea is right.
2: Your bankroll now contains $340.
0: Here's your last chance to be the other couple. What do you want to go for?
4: Well, 100.
2: You're betting 100.
0: 100. Who won the Academy Award in 1946 as the best supporting actor in the picture Best Years of Our Lives? It was his only movie role.
1: Yes. It was Harold. He's the amputee, the veteran, the veterans organization now, the disabled American veterans. Harold. Kirby.
3: No.
1: I'm afraid I don't know the.
0: The name is Harold Russell. You didn't guess the name. I'm sorry.
3: Good.
0: How much did they win?
2: And you wind up with $170.
0: Well, that's not too bad. Thanks, and good luck from the DeSoto Plymouth dealer. Sorry you didn't win it.
2: And that means, Groucho, that Chuck Wallace and his partner, with $250, in just 1 minute get the chance at the DeSoto Plymouth $1,000 question. And here's the winning couple, Groucho, Chuck Wallace and his partner, all set for the DeSoto Plymouth $1,000 question.
0: Here we go for $1,000. I give you 15 seconds to decide on a single answer between you. Think carefully and please no help from the audience. In the year 1215, the Confederated Barons of England forced King John to sign one of the great documents of human liberties, the Magna Carta. For $1,000, where in England was this document signed? This is something you learned in school. Now talk it over.
5: So you can think of something else. I'll say the Charter of...
0: What is the answer you two have decided upon? Charter Oak? No, it's Runnymede, England. So that means the big question next week will be worth $1,500. Well, they lost the big money, but how much did they win the quiz, George?
2: They won $250 in the quiz.
0: Well, congratulations and thanks to both of you and to all of our contestants on the show tonight.

0: Be sure to tune in again next Wednesday night at the same time for the Groucho Marx Show, when the big question will be worth $1,500. 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
1: And when you drive in, tell them Groucho sent you. 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
0: Folks, here's a reminder from the National Safety Council. 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You Bet Your Life, transcribed from Hollywood, is produced by John Goodell, directed by Robert Dwan and Bernie Smith, music by Jack Meekin. This is George Fenneman signing off for the more than 3,000 DeSoto Plymouth dealers from coast to coast. 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

0: I've been gardening in white gloves. 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I'm going to hide these filthy gloves in the pockets of these cords. Too tough a test for a low-priced powder, not for new Tide. Now for those hidden gloves. How's that for cleanness? Proof that dirt just can't hide from intensified Tide. Try it.
1: I came across Mr. Kipling in a meadow by the church. If I've painted that spire once, he said, I've painted it a dozen times. He offered me an apple pie. An artist needs inspiration, he explained. Golden shortcrust pastry, delicious apple filling, and just the right amount of sugar sprinkled on top. But then, when it comes to the little details, Mr. Kipling does have an exceedingly good eye.
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Adventures of the Saint, starring Vincent Price. The Saint, based on characters created by Leslie Charteris and known to millions from books, magazines, and motion pictures. The Robin Hood of modern crime now comes transcribed to radio, starring Hollywood's brilliant and talented actor Vincent Price as... The Saint.

0: thought the cab was empty.
1: It's perfectly all right, Miss Ames. Oh, please don't go.
0: I must. The police...
1: Are now at the scene of the crime. They'll take care of things. I can see you're in a hurry.
0: Yes, I am.
1: All right, driver, step on it.
2: Yes, sir.
1: Comfortable, Miss Ames?
0: I don't know you, do I?
1: An oversight on my part that can be easily remedied. I'm Simon Templar.
0: Simon Templar?
1: Yes.
0: Oh, you're the saint, aren't you?
1: Sometimes I feel as though I had a neon sign on my forehead. I'll confess the fatal appellation.
0: Well, I think I'd better get out, Mr. Templar. You see,
1: saint is not synonymous with boogeyman, Miss Ames, and why not call me Simon? After all, we were both present at the unveiling of the corpse.
0: If you think you're being funny, Mr. Templar...
1: There's nothing funny about murder, particularly when as pretty a girl as you is involved.
0: But I'm not involved.
1: A question of semantics, Miss Ames. A man gets killed when you're within 5 feet of him and you turn tail and run. If that's not being involved, my dictionary lied to me.
0: Well, I suppose you're right. It was foolish of me to run, but when I heard those shots and saw him fall, I... How did you know who I was?
1: Such modesty is becoming, but hardly intelligent, Miss Ames. You're a star. Your show is opening in a week, and your pictures have been plastered all over town.
0: Oh, of course, I should have known.
1: Did you know the man who was shot at?
0: Yes. Yes, I had an appointment with him. His name was Jim Barry.
1: Oh, the publisher?
0: Yes.
1: Oh, I know him, or rather knew him. He's been kind enough to publish some scribblings of mine, but what were you going to see him about? Anything special?
0: No, just a business talk.
1: A business talk with a publisher? Don't tell me the Barry Kilgore Company is going to publish the story of your life.
0: No, but Jim's firm was preparing an anthology of the modern theater, and he wanted to include the new play I'm going to be in.
1: Down, Danny. Now, down to the floor.
0: What?
1: I said down.
0: What happened?
1: Somebody doesn't like us, Betty. The driver of that car threw some hot lead our way.
0: But who? It was
1: I don't know. I only saw the glint of a gun out of the corner of my eye. Hey, driver, are you a...
0: Simon... Is he dead?
1: Wait, I'll see. Now, how do you like that? We get shot at and he faints.
0: I don't blame him. I fear
1: him. Well, don't. You must be due at the theater for rehearsal about now, and the show must go on, though for the life of me, I've never been able to understand why.

0: more dark steak.
1: Okay, Larry.
2: Here's my dressing room, son.
3: Oh.
2: You go in and wait for me. I'd have you watch the rehearsal from the wings, but Larry Stevens, our stage manager, is superstitious about it.
3: Okay, Betty, but your sanctified watchdog will be panting on your threshold till you get back.
2: After what's happened, Simon, I'll be glad to know you're close by. See you later.
3: Yeah. Oh, well, might as well wait inside.
4: But really, Vera, I don't know what you mean.
5: I think you do, Helen. Just remember what I told you about Jim Barry, and you'll be...
4: Simon Templar, what in the world are you doing here?
3: Hello. Now, that's what I call a quick switch. Vera Pangborn, lady novelist, gets stage struck. Or are you merely getting material for a novel about backstage?
5: Oh, no. No theater novels for me, Simon.
4: Oh, let me introduce Helen Trask. Helen, this is Simon Templar.
6: How do you do, Mr. Templar?
3: As well as might be expected under the circumstances, Miss Trask. I'm not too accustomed to entering one lovely lady's dressing room and finding two others awaiting me.
5: Well, as a matter of fact, Helen and I were waiting for Jim Barry. We thought he was coming here with Betty.
3: Jim Barry? Oh, he's your publisher, isn't he, Vera?
5: Yes, and Helen's, too. Helen's his really latest discovery. She has a new novel coming out.
3: Well, I'm afraid you're going to be disappointed, ladies. Barry's been unexpectedly detained.
4: Oh, and I was so anxious to see you.
3: Oh, why not let me substitute? I'm very good at parlor tricks and small talk. And
7: your name, Templar?
3: Yes, it has been for a number of years. I can remember way back when my parents...
7: What's the big idea of keeping Miss Ames away from rehearsal?
3: Oh, did I? Who are you? Oh, Stevens, the stage manager.
7: That's right, and I'm also the guy who doesn't like stage door Johns.
3: Now, there's something about the way you said that that hurts me deeply. Hey, what's that thing in the cuff of your trousers, Stevens?
7: In the cuff of my trousers?
3: Yeah, right here.
7: Now, look here, Templar. I don't know what this is all about,
3: maybe you don't, but you should know a revolver cartridge when you see one.
7: Revolver cartridge? Is that what this is?
3: It is. Where's Betty Ames?
7: Why, in rehearsal, I had them start.
3: And I presume there's a shooting scene in this play?
7: Why, yes, toward the end of the first act, but I...
3: Well, you'll like me even less after this, but I'm stopping that rehearsal.
7: You can't do that, Templar.
3: If I don't, you'll have a dead star on your hands.
7: Betty Ames, are you crazy?
3: I hope so. I hear them. Where's the closest stage entrance?
7: Over there, to your left. I hope you know what you're doing.
3: I'm afraid I do.
7: They're at the shooting scene now.
3: Stop it.
7: Don't you...
6: Simon, what's the matter?
3: Apparently nothing, but I'm a little amazed at finding you all right.
6: But why shouldn't I be, Simon?
3: Now, there you have me.
7: Quiet, quiet, everybody. Templar, I've had enough of this nonsense. You've held up the rehearsal by keeping Betty away, and now you've broken up the end of the first act. Either you get out of this theater, or I'll have you thrown out.
3: You know, Stevens, I must be super sensitive. Why else would I get the idea that you don't like me? No, don't answer. There's something I want to do first. Where's the gun your leading man fired just now, Betty?
6: It's over there on the floor, just a prop gun with blank cartridges.
3: Blank cartridges? So that's it. I've always wondered how people shot in plays had so many lives. You mind if I take a look?
8: What's all the commotion about?
7: Oh, hello, Mr. Kilgore. We've been having a little trouble with a fellow named Templar, but everything's under control.
8: Well, it better be. I've got quite an investment in the show, and the way it looks now, it'll flop before they get to the second act.
7: Now, there's nothing for you to get excited about, Mr. Kilgore. I assure you that...
3: Of course, that's all in the way one looks at it, Stevens. And I suggest that you look at this gun.
7: I see it, Templar. So what?
3: So this. I break it open.
6: Son... Those aren't blank cartridges. They're real.
5: Real?
7: But that's impossible.
3: Perhaps you'd better take a second look.
7: But why would anyone in this theater substitute real bullets for the blank?
3: Now, that is a puzzling question, Stevens. Of course, it couldn't possibly be that someone was interested in killing Betty Ames. Now, could it?
6: Understand how you knew Simon.
3: Well, theatrical people may dress somewhat unconventionally, but I thought that Stevens with revolver cartridges in his trouser cuffs was going a bit overboard. Fortunately, your leading man is a sensitive soul. He jumped at least a foot when I shouted at him as he fired.
6: Oh, if you hadn't startled him.
3: Yeah, then I doubt that we'd be sitting here in your dressing room.
6: But why should anyone want to kill me?
3: Well, the usual motives are money, jealousy, and fear of discovery.
6: But I'm not rich. And there's no reason for anyone being jealous of me, and I don't know a thing about anyone.
3: Are you certain of that, Betty?
6: Of course I am.
3: You were pretty much in evidence when Jim Barry was killed.
6: But so were a dozen other people.
3: Yeah, but perhaps they didn't see what you saw.
6: I didn't see anything.
3: At the killing, perhaps. But what about, well, a familiar face in the crowd, for example?
6: Familiar face? Mm. No. Oh, wait a minute. Yes, I did see someone.
3: And the eyes have it, you saw the killer. Who was it?
6: That's just it. I don't know.
3: Let me remind you that a familiar face belongs to someone you know or have seen before.
6: Yes, I know that, Simon, but I just caught a flash of the face, and I was thinking it looked familiar and was starting to identify it in my mind, and then the shots were fired and Jim Barry was killed, and then it was gone.
3: Hmm. I don't suppose you got a similar flash among the people in the theater tonight?
6: No. Might have been any one of them or none of them.
3: Hardly what I'd call an elucidating statement. Let's put this together. Barry was the publisher for Vera Pangburn and Helen Trask, and both of them were in the theater.
6: Mm-hmm.
3: Kilgore, who put up the money for the show, was Barry's partner in the publishing business, and he was in the theater. Stevens, the stage manager...
6: had that cartridge in his cuff.
3: Yes, he did, didn't he?
6: So where does that get us, Simon?
3: Exactly nowhere. Well, as my old grandmother used to say, if at first you don't succeed, try checking up on the corpse. Come on, Betty. Let's go to the morgue.

0: This place gives me the creeps, son.
1: Strangely enough, the morgue never was noted for being the most cheerful place in the world.
0: Do you think your scheme will work?
1: How optimistic can one man be? But it's quite a trial.
2: Looking for someone, Mr. Templer.
1: Hello there, Duncan. How are things?
2: Things? Oh, they're pretty dead around here. Pretty dead.
1: Same jolly old soul, aren't you?
2: Oh, I get my kicks, Mr. Templer.
1: How peachy for you. Feel jolly enough to do me a favor?
2: Favor?
1: Yeah. Did you get an advanced case of rigor mortis in here sometime this evening? A fellow by the name of Barry?
2: Barry?
1: Yeah.
2: Yeah, sure did. Gun killing. Neat job, too. You want to see him?
0: Oh, no.
1: I bow to the lady, Duncan. But you know, I have a theory that every murdered man dies with exactly $11.63 in his pocket.
2: You have?
1: Mm-hmm.
2: But how could that be, Mr. Templer?
1: Let's look at his personal effects and see. Hey, Duncan?
2: Personal effects?
1: Yeah.
2: Well, no, I ain't so sure I ought to. No, sir, can't. You know the rules.
1: Oh, of course. I'm sorry I mentioned it. No. But Miss Ames was anxious to see if those opening night tickets to her new show, the ones in your name, that is, could possibly have been lost around here somewhere.
2: Oh. $11.63, you say?
1: Mm-hmm.
2: Well, that's an interesting theory, Mr. Templer. And we can't block the progress of science, can we?
1: No, indeed.
2: There you are. Take a look.
1: Wallet, jewelry, a couple of key rings.
2: There's a couple of $100 in the wallet. Smashes our theory all to Tunkett, don't it?
1: Is that all there was on him?
2: Well, see for yourself. I told you that. Hey, look out.
1: Hey, grab it, Duncan. He's going to faint.
2: Yeah, okay, miss. Okay, I got
0: you. Thank you. I don't know what happened. Suddenly everything turned black.
1: All right, Betty, don't talk. I'll get you outside. Even an old ghoul like Duncan gets queasy in here sometimes.
2: No, I don't either. You sure you're okay, miss?
0: Yes, thank you. I'm all right now. Thanks very much, Mr. Duncan.
2: Well, you're welcome. And, them opening night tickets in my name you lost?
3: Oh, you'll find them at the box office in your name, Mr. Duncan.
2: Well, I'm glad you folks dropped in.

0: The first part of your scheme seemed to work all right, Simon.
1: Well, I did get hold of Barry's keys, and thanks to the fainting act you staged, and very realistic it was, too. But there was little else of interest there.
0: Then what goes on now?
1: Then I might suggest that we halt right here in front of the office of Barry Kilgore & Company Publishers. Pick out a key that looks as though it fits the lock. Mm-hmm. And walk right in. There, you see what skill, perseverance, and some petty larceny can accomplish? Now, where's Jim Barry's office? Do you know?
0: Oh, yes. Right over there. Uh-huh. Kilgore's the one next to it. There's the light switch on the wall.
1: You'll never make an understudy to a sneak thief by talking about lights, Betty. My flashlight's enough.
0: But I still don't understand what you expect to find up here, Simon.
1: Neither do I, but I'm looking for motives. And what better place to find motives than in the dead man's private files? Mm-hmm. Let's start with this stuff on the desk.
0: Those are only galley proofs of a book, Simon.
1: So it would appear. What a fascinating title. My Heart's One Romance by Helen Trask.
0: Oh, no. Talk about corn. No motive for murder there.
1: I wonder.
0: What do you mean?
1: This inter-office memo clipped to it. Listen to this. For Pete's sake, Jim, stop publishing this kind of tripe before it ruins us. It's initialed K. K for Kilgore.
0: What do you make of that, Simon?
1: I think Kilgore didn't like the book.
0: But if it's as bad as all that, why was Jim Barry publishing it?
1: Maybe you better take another look at Helen Trask.
0: Oh, you mean you think that Helen and Jim Barry were...
1: I prefer to keep an open and clean mind about these things, Betty. But we do know Kilgore didn't like it. And Kilgore stands to get plenty now that Barry's dead. He becomes sole owner of the business.
0: Simon, someone's coming to the outer office.
1: That's very inconsiderate of him.
0: But what if it's the police or Jim Barry's murderer?
1: Your suggestions are very inconsiderate of you.
0: What's he doing now, Simon?
1: Not he. There are two people in the office.
0: Are they coming in here?
1: No, they've gone into Kilgore's office.
0: Oh.
1: They didn't turn on the light, so they must be familiar with the place. Remind me to complain to the owners of this building. They've made these walls so soundproof, I can't even recognize the voices, let alone hear...
0: Simon!
1: Yeah, we could hear those all right, couldn't we? I'll be right back.
0: No, Simon, please!
2: Oh.
0: Simon!
1: Oh, whoever it was got away.
0: Simon, are you all right? I'll get a doctor. I
1: better make it a carpenter instead, Betty.
0: Carpenter?
1: Yeah, the shots missed, but I certainly smashed up that desk I ran into. Find the lights and see how much damage was done. Does it now?
0: Simon!
1: The damage was quite extensive to Mr. Kilgore.
0: Oh.
1: Our chief suspect has been crossed off the list by a bullet between his eyes.

0: Well, at least you got me home safe and sound, Simon.
1: Mm. After what's gone on today, I'm beginning to wonder how that happened. Does everything look to be in place?
0: Yes, of course.
1: Betty, it's a funny thing, but ever since my college prom days, I've had an abiding dislike for chaperones popping up unexpectedly. I'd better look around. Look, don't let these modern inventions frighten you, Betty. The telephone is quite on.
0: My nerves are... Good. I'll answer it.
1: Good.
0: Hello?
2: Betty, this is Vera Pangborn.
0: Oh, yes, Vera.
2: I want you to do me a favor, Betty. I think I know something about Jim Barry's death.
0: Just a minute, Vera. Simon, it's Vera Pangborn. She says she thinks she knows something about the Barry killing.
1: Well, don't be piggish about things. Split the receiver with me and let me listen, too.
0: Vera? What do you mean?
2: Well, I don't know just how to explain it, Betty, but... Get away from that window!
0: Vera! What is it?
2: No! No!
0: Vera! Vera! Are you still there? Simon, those were shots. What happened there?
1: This may come as a tremendous surprise, Betty, but it sounds like Vera Pangborn just became murder victim number 3.

0: I must use brawn instead of brain. Ineffective, if not neat. Come on, let's go in.
1: Simon, there she is.
0: Yeah.
1: On the floor.
0: All right.
1: Is she?
0: She's luckier than Barry or Kilgore. Shot in the upper part of the arm. You better get some towels, Betty.
1: I'll be right back, Simon.
0: Good.
1: What happened? Simon. Man. On the fire escape, he shot at me.
0: I'd be indignant about it, too, Vera, but suppose we talk about it later.
1: You're welcome, Simon. You better let me at it.
0: Wait up. I'll lift her out of the dam. There. Now, if you'll make like Florence Nightingale, Betty, I'd like to look at the fire escape.
1: All right, Simon. Betty,
2: Darling, time for talk later. Let's get you fixed up first. You just relax. Vera, we're here and everything's going to be all right.
1: Thanks, Betty.
0: The view from your fire escape is very disappointing, Vera. Only shattered glass out there. Did this homicidal friend of yours shoot through the window?
1: Yes. I was talking on the phone to Betty. I looked up and saw him. He had a handkerchief over his face and he shot twice.
2: There you are, Vera. And that'll hold you until we get a doctor.
0: By the way, Vera, not that I'm curious or anything, but what was it you were going to tell Betty over the phone about Jim Barry's murder?
1: I can't tell you, Simon.
0: Well, I'll admit I'm not as pretty as Betty or as feminine.
1: No, I won't say anything. He's already shot at me once. I won't say anything. He'll kill me.
2: Vera, take it easy. You don't have to tell us anything. Simon, we better call a doctor. She's in no condition to be bothered now.
0: Right now, neither am I. Suppose you take care of the medical details and then meet me at Helen's ask.
2: Helen's?
0: Yeah.
2: Is that where you're going now?
0: No, I'm going to Larry Stevens' place. And if that sounds confusing to you, it's no wonder. I'm a little confused myself.
3: Yes?
0: Hello, Stevens. You mind if I step inside?
3: Templar, what in blazes are you doing here?
0: I guess you do mind. Oh, well, I have an invitation for you, Stevens, to come calling on Helen Trask with me.
3: Helen Trask?
0: Mm-hmm.
3: Why should I go to her place?
0: Oh, I thought it would be sweet if we all chewed over a few explanations together.
3: You'll get no explanations from me. Now get out, Templar.
0: Okay, Stevens, but if you don't mind, I would like to leave you something first.
3: Yes, what's that?
0: This! You know something, Stevens? I think you're coming with me whether you want to or not. All right, now that Betty is here, we have a quorum.
4: But I don't understand, Mr. Templar. Why are you all here at my apartment?
3: There's no sense asking him, Helen. He's completely crazy.
0: Stevens, I think you're prejudiced because your jaw still aches a little, hmm? Miss Trask, when I entered Betty's dressing room tonight, Vera was saying something to you about Jim Barry. What was it?
4: Why, she was merely warning me against him, that he had a weakness for young women writers.
0: Well, in your case, that's understandable. Would you say his weakness could account for a rather poor manuscript being accepted?
4: If you're insinuating anything, Mr. Temple...
2: Oh, Helen, of course not. You didn't listen to Vera, did you?
4: Naturally not. Mr. Barry always acted like a perfect gentleman.
3: What are you driving at anyway, Templar?
0: Well, I say I'm a perfectionist, Stevens. I don't like ragged details hanging over, and that snatch of conversation intrigued me. Something else intrigues me, too, that cartridge in the trouser cuff episode.
3: You really are determined to play Sherlock Holmes, aren't you? Well, if it'll relieve your mind any, on my way to Betty's dressing room, I bumped into a prop table. Box of what I thought were blank cartridges spilled against me and onto the floor.
0: Did you think that there might have been some loaded cartridges among the blanks and that one of them lodged in your cuff?
3: That's it exactly. A very simple explanation.
0: Yeah, it's almost too simple. Did you try to check this theory of yours?
3: Well, I tried to, but when I got back to the table, the box was gone.
0: Which, of course, makes it even simpler. Do you mind if I use your phone, Helen?
4: Phone? Oh, I know. No, not at all.
0: Thanks.
1: You calling the police, Simon?
0: No, Vera Pangman.
1: Vera Pangman?
0: Mm, that's right. Hello? Oh, yes, doctor. How's Miss Pangman? Oh, that's fine. Give her a message, will you, please? Tell her Simon Templar called and she needn't worry about that killer any longer. That's right. Betty Ames has remembered who it was she saw at the scene of the murder, and that's all the evidence we need.

0: Simon, what is this all about?
1: Beautiful here in the park, isn't it?
0: You know very well that I haven't remembered the face I saw when Jim was killed.
1: A brilliant moon, soft starlight, a perfect night for romance, and she talks about killing.
0: Oh, please, Simon, please. What are we doing out here anyway?
1: To take a cue from you, just killing time. And I think we've killed enough. Let's get going.
0: Simon, for the last time, will you give me a direct answer? Where are we going?
1: Oh, didn't I tell you, Betty? Why, I'm merely taking you home.

0: Here's my door, Simon. I can find my way in alone.
1: Don't you think the least I can do is to search the apartment for you again?
0: That won't be necessary, thank you. Good night.
1: Well, at least allow me to turn the lights on for you.
0: There, you satisfied? Now you can see for yourself that there's...
1: Yes, I can see quite well. Hello, Vera.
2: Shut that door, Simon, quickly.
1: I never argue with a lady, Vera, particularly when she's got a gun in her hand.
2: That's better. I thought that phone call of yours might have been a trap, Simon, but I had to make sure.
1: Now that you apparently have made sure, Vera?
2: You and Betty are going to join the others.
0: Simon!
1: Tell me why you killed Jim Barry, Vera. Was he your husband?
2: Pretty smart, aren't you, Simon? That's right. Jim was my husband.
1: Yes, I thought so. Jealousy was the only motive I could figure for you.
2: Every young woman who came along and thought she could write turned his head. The Helen Trask. A high school girl could write a better book than she did.
1: But Jim Barry was going to divorce you and marry her, wasn't he?
2: Yes. And now Jim's dead. And Kilgore's dead because he suspected me. And you're going to die, too. Right now.
1: No, you don't. Give me that.
0: Look out, Simon. She's going to kill us. She's going to...
1: No, she isn't. Are you, Vera?
0: No. No. Oh, Simon. Oh, Simon, I was so scared.
1: You know something, Betty? So was I.
0: I still don't understand, Simon. That business of Vera's being shot. Now, how did you know that she'd fake that?
1: You know, Betty, that's one thing I always dislike about solving a murder. I have to explain things. But if you won't let well enough alone...
0: No, Simon, I won't.
1: All right. It was the glass and the fire escape. Now, shall we get back to that moon?
0: Simon, what about the glass?
1: Oh, it came from the shattered window. And there was no glass within the room. Therefore, the shot was fired from within, scattering the glass outward. And who was inside the apartment at the time?
0: Vera.
1: Mm-hmm. We have achieved a meeting of the mind. Now, if we can carry that a bit further while discussing those lovely, shimmering stars.
0: But I heard two shots fired over the phone. Did she use the second one to give herself that flesh wound?
1: If you were afraid someone was closing in, you'd make a last desperate attempt to throw suspicion elsewhere, wouldn't you?
0: And she was the one who put the real bullets in the gun in the theater.
1: Mm-hmm.
0: And fired at me in the cab. But, Simon, why me?
1: Well, I hate to get repetitious, but remember those motives for murder I listed?
0: Money, jealousy, and fear of discovery.
1: Yeah, let's latch on to the last one. She was afraid you'd remember that it was her familiar face you saw in the crowd just before Jim Barry was killed. Satisfied now?
0: Well, almost. There's just one more little thing.
1: Look, Betty, if it doesn't concern the moon, I'm not interested.
0: All right, Simon. Get interested.

0: You have been listening to another transcribed adventure of The Saint, the Robin Hood of modern crime. Now here's our star, Vincent Price.
1: Ladies and gentlemen, as good citizens, we have the entire sphere of American life in which to use our heritage. So let's make the affairs of our nation, state, and community our affairs. Remember that we all have a voice in them. Use that voice and use it well and often. Only then can we set an example of freedom, knowing that our own American heritage is secure. This is Vincent Price inviting you to join us again next week at this same time for another exciting adventure of The Saint. Good night.

Tonight's script of The Saint was written by Sidney Marshall. Our cast included Francis Cheney, Barbara Eiler, Eleanor Audley, Frank Gerstle, Stanley Farrar, and Arthur Q. Bryan. Music was composed and conducted by Von Dexter. The Saint, based on characters created by Leslie Charteris, is a James L. Safier production and is directed by Helen Mack. Vincent Price is soon to be seen co-starring in RKO's production of His Kind of Woman. All you Saint fans will be glad to know that the Saint comic books are on sale at all newsstands. Your announcer is Don Stanley. 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Following now on NBC are two stellar programs you'll want to stay tuned for. Listen next for another exciting adventure mystery on the adventures of Sam Spade. Then hear the NBC Symphony's summer concert with guest artists Helen Traubel and Vladimir Goldschmidt. And congratulations to station WWJ Detroit on this, their 30th anniversary of broadcasting. This is NBC, the National Broadcasting Company.

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0: The Adventures of Tintin by Hergé. 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A Black Island.
1: To the editor, from Tintin, famous boy reporter. Subject, forgery. This adventure took me on a hair-raising chase from rural England to a remote island in the wilds of Scotland. It all began one day when Snowy, my little terrier, was taking me for a walk. Nothing like a stroll in the countryside, eh, Snowy?
2: Yes. But I'm a bit hot under all this fur.
1: Plane in trouble? Sounds bad. Why, it's unregistered. Looks like it's having to make a forced landing. Let's have a look, Snowy.
2: Oh, must we?
1: Come on.
2: Oh, no, here we go again.
3: Will it take long to fix?
4: Span it.
3: Well?
4: She's a good plane.
3: Yeah, that's what you said before. I've flown better paper ones. Someone's coming, Nick.
5: Hello, I say.
4: Too bad for the kid. You know our audit.
3: It breaks my heart.
1: Hello. Can I be of any help?
6: Well, Doctor?
7: He was lucky. The bullet only grazed a rib. Confine him to bed for a couple of days. And see if you can find that dog a bone. You must be more careful, young man.
1: I was only trying to help.
2: That's the way it always starts.
8: Excuse me, nurse. I'm Detective Topsley. This is my colleague.
7: How do you do?
8: Detective Topsley. May we speak with the Tintin, please?
6: Doctor?
7: I suppose so. Don't be too tough with him. He's still in shock.
8: Tough?
6: What?
7: Come on, nurse. Leave the boy alone.
9: Look here, Tintin. Are you absolutely sure the plane had no registration marks?
1: Quite certain.
2: I could have told you that, but you humans, of course, don't understand dog language.
8: It all smells very fishy to me.
9: To be precise, the whole thing smells like me. Very.
1: Excuse me. Hello? Yes? It's for you, Thompson. Or Thompson.
8: I'll take it. Hello? Yes, sir. Thompson. With a P. As in psychology.
9: East Down. Last night?
8: Yes, sir. I understand. We leave at once. We're going to Eastdown in Sussex. An unregistered plane crashed there last night.
9: Don't you worry, Tintin. We'll catch those scoundrels.
1: Goodbye. And watch your step.
9: Thanks.
1: Eastdown. If only... Oh, it can't be helped. I simply must go. Never mind doctor's orders.
2: What about my bone?
1: Come on, Snowy. We've got a train to catch.
10: Mr. Pushoff, it's the train for
11: this guy. Read all about it. Dramatic plane crash. Read all about it.
8: Give me that. That's silly fools.
11: Oi, that's Tappert, sir.
8: Oh, pay the man, dolt.
10: All right, sir.
8: Idiots. Who do you think they shot at last night? Tintin himself.
11: Tappert, sir.
10: Here. Keep the change.
1: Wow. Thank you, sir. Come on, Snowy. Hop on board.
10: Mr. Pushoff, look.
8: Talk of the devil. Well, I hope he's bought a one-way ticket. He won't need a return.

0: This is a life, much better than walking.
1: I must have been sleeping. Why have we stopped? Let's look in the corridor. There's a door open, and someone's getting out. Come on, Snowy.
0: What about my beauty sleep?
1: There he goes.
2: What do you think you were doing?
1: Oh, no, the ticket inspector. Let me go. A man just jumped off the train. We must follow him.
2: Yeah, you can't fool me.
3: No one is to leave the train.
1: The Thompson twins?
3: Tintin, aren't you supposed to be in bed? There he is. That's him. I'd know him anywhere. He knocked me out.
1: Me?
3: Search him.
1: What are you doing?
3: A cosh. Useful for knocking people on the head.
4: Robbery, too. Look. Is this your wallet, sir?
3: It is.
1: I'm innocent, I tell you. It's a trick. Someone planted the cushion and the wallet in my pocket while I was asleep. I've never seen them before.
3: Well, perhaps you should have stayed asleep,
4: to be precise, in hospital.
1: Handcuffs?
3: What else can we do, Tintin? The evidence is all against you.
1: I agree. Everything points to my guilt. Very neatly planned, but why? And by whom? And what for?
5: Psst, Tintin.
1: Oh, the key to the handcuffs. Well done, Snow.
6: Oh, I have a nose in every pocket.
1: Quick, bring it here.
6: That was the general idea.
1: There. Now, while the Thompsons are asleep, I'll slip one cuff on Thompson.
6: And the other one on Thompson with a P as in psychology.
1: Right, time to disembark.
3: Oh, the greatest! We've stopped. Good heavens! Where's Tintin?
4: I don't know.
3: He's given us the slip, got away with the handcuffs on, too.
4: To be precise, he's given us away.
3: What a chic!
4: You go that way, and I go...
3: The greatest!
0: My paws hurt.
1: Look, the lorry going our way. I'll thumb a ride. I'm trying to get to Eastdown. Could you give me a lift?
0: What? Another dog ruined my seat? Oh, all right then. Hop in.

0: Hello?
1: Yeah. Oh, Muller speaking.
0: Yeah, Dr. Muller speaking.
1: This is Pushoff.
0: Ah, Pushoff. So it is you. What takes him on our trail? Yes. He has escaped the police.
1: He must
0: have done it. Kurt, Turken. We shall have to keep our eyes open.
1: Be very careful.
2: Look, Snowy. He's down 4 miles. Oh, and look. Here's the wreckage of the plane that crashed last night. Come on, let's have a look around. Oh, what a mess. What happened to the pilot, Constable?
3: Don't know, sir. We found this lot last night. No sign of the crew.
2: It's the plane I saw yesterday, definitely. But I shan't learn much from this pile of scrap metal. Snow, he's picked up a scent. It must be the crew. He's heading for the woods. There isn't a dog in the world like him. He can smell a crook a mile away. Oh, better be careful. We must be getting close. Hold on, Snowy. Hold on. What? A bone? Aren't you ashamed, Snowy?
4: No.
2: Wasting our time bone hunting?
4: Well, it's only natural for a dog.
2: Here, give it to me. You're not to chew filthy old bones.
4: Ah, all work and no play.
2: Snowy, come here at once. Oh, what is it now?
4: This time I'm serious.
2: Strange. He really does want me to follow him. I'll come, but woe betide him if it's just another bone. Flying jackets.
4: There.
2: Oh, those thugs from the plane must have hidden them. And look what's in the pocket. Some torn scraps of paper. I've always liked puzzles, and this time I've got a real one. That's done it. Eastdown, Sussex, Muller, 3FR, Triangle, 2418. Not much help. What on earth can it mean?
4: Perhaps they're bone dealers.
2: It's only a few miles to Eastdown. Come on, Snowy. Oh, that's a grand house, eh, Snowy?
4: This is a grand bone.
2: Dr. J.W. Muller on the gatepost. That's the name on the paper. No one about. I'll take a look around the grounds. I'll have to climb over the wall.
4: And I suppose I'll have to crawl under the gate.
2: Now.
5: What kept you?
2: Come on, boy. A man trap! Run for it, Snowy! I'm done for!
6: What a pleasant surprise! Tintin himself comes specially to see me. Listen, Ivan. He won't run.
7: Right, boss!
2: What do you want with me? What have I done?
6: Silence! Now, tie his hands. All right, Tintin, to the house. It was a mistake to meddle in our affairs, young man. Now I shall have to dispose of you. Please, go and warm yourself by the fire. You look tired. Need a rest, perhaps. Fortunately, I happen to be medical superintendent of rather a special institution. Not all my patients are insane when they are admitted. But after 8 hours of special treatment, they are unlikely to recover. Excuse me for one moment, then I shall be entirely at your service.
2: I wonder.
6: Hello, Huntcliffe. I have a young patient for you in need of care. He will require treatment B. Understand? Good.
2: A burning log. If I can just hold the ropes against it and burn them off.
6: He displays all the classic symptoms. Paranoid, infantilism, delusions of grandeur, dog lover. Plus four. There is only one cure. Good. There.
2: And there!
6: Then you leave no choice, Whippersnapper. You will dine on lead.
2: Oh, no, he's pulled out a gun. Nothing for it, I'll have to run at him. Missed!
6: Not this time, my friend. You are cornered. The crucifixion, it's empty.
2: He's picking up the burning log. missed again.
6: Crucifixion, I will have to reload.
2: I'll have to be off. Upstairs. What's in this room? It's the laboratory. All these test tubes. firing at the door.
0: The sound of glass breaking. The chloroform, perhaps.
6: Fire!
0: Fire! Himmel! That burning log, I saw. It sets a room on fire.
2: Fire? Or is it a real alarm? Or just a trick to make me open the door? Oh, what's the matter? I feel dead tired. Oh, come on, this is no time to fall asleep.

0: the luck. The farm brigade. I shall have to store.
1: Right, get the horses out, lad.
2: Right, sir.
1: Anyone left inside the house, Jonathan?
0: Fortunately not. We all escaped.
3: They must save Tintin. How can I make them understand?
0: At least belongings are replaceable. People are not.
1: Most people took your attitude.
0: Besides, I am very, very sure. Don't hurry on my account.
4: Now they are busy.
1: All right, that's right now. We can spread it around the house.
0: Slice.
1: Lovely.
0: Scalpel.
5: I just thought you had more important things to do.
0: Come on, run! So undignified.
1: It beats me why he cut it. Don't you start. What's the matter?
5: How can I make them understand? Tintin's in the house.
1: He wants something. Good heavens, there can't be someone inside.
5: That's what I said.
1: I'd better make quite certain.
6: Be careful, Chief.
5: There goes a right man. Why did you come back?
6: Come on, Chief. Come on.
7: Inspector, what happened to Dr. Muller?
8: I'm afraid my men couldn't catch him. He hopped in with his driver and they went off at top speed. We hadn't a chance.
7: A pity. I'd have given a lot to know why they were so anxious to get rid of me. Perhaps I'll find a clue at the house to put me on their track again. The fire can't have destroyed everything.
8: You're not getting out of bed.
7: Tintin! Of course, Inspector. I feel absolutely fine. Heavens. There isn't much left of Dr. Muller's house. It's gutted. Oh, I shan't find anything useful here. Oops! Mind your step. Electric cables. What can they be for?
9: Electricity?
7: How odd. They appear to run up that tree. I wonder if I pull... A red beacon. I don't understand. And that isn't all. The wires continue to the next tree.
9: I say, Tintin, are you going to do this all day?
7: There's another light there, too. And now a third one. The three trees form a triangle. Got it. The instructions to the pilot in that plane. 3FR triangle means three flares red in a triangle.

0: the instructions to the pilot in that plane. 3FR triangle means three flares red in a triangle, Snowy.
1: So what does that mean?
0: It means it's a signal to aeroplanes for a drop.
2: Old.
3: Yeah.
2: The worst of it is another plane is due to deliver tonight. If the lights are not on, he will go back without dropping his load.
3: Old?
2: Yeah?
3: I am running short on money. We must return to my house, Ivan. This is the plan. We enter the grounds after dark and light the beacons. The plane drops its load, which we put into the car. By tomorrow morning, we can be on the Black Isle. What do you think?
2: Oh, good idea, Chief.
4: Himmel, the cables have been pulled up. Someone has discovered our installation.
2: Look over there, Chief. Huh? The beacons are alight.
4: Someone else is waiting for the plane.
2: Shh. What?
4: Shh.
2: Oh.
4: If they drop the load now, we are finished. We have got to stop them. We must put out the lights. Here, help me to cut the wires. Too late. There is the plane.
0: Great snakes, they've dropped something. Let's see.
4: Look, Ivan, Tintin, confront him. I thought he was dead.
0: Another. That fell quite close.
4: Here he comes.
0: I wonder what I'm going to find.
4: Ready?
2: Look out!
4: What?
2: In the parachute!
0: What's that?
2: Chief, I'm off!
0: Ivan! Muller's out cold. Quick, his gun. Stop, stop or I'll fire.
2: Don't shoot! I give in! I don't want to die!
0: Now, the most important thing is to tie them up securely. There! Like a couple of trussed turkeys. Necessity is the mother of invention, so they say. If you haven't any rope, use the electric wire. Now for the sacks. Let's see what they contain. Great snakes! Banknotes! Forgers! So that's your game. You'll go to jail for this. I'd better find the other two sacks. Oh, there's one. Tintin! Oh, they're getting away! What an idiot! The wires were still connected. When they struggled, they caused a short circuit and the wires burned. Come on, Snowy! Oh, our only hope is to follow on foot.
1: My poor paws. We've been walking all night and not a sign of anything.
0: Look, Snowy, a smash. Huh? Great snakes. It's their car. Excuse me, officer. Do you know what happened to the occupants?
5: It beats me. They can't be far.
6: I say, ladder.
5: Yes, old timer?
6: I saw it all. I saw them head off towards the aerodrome just a mile up the road there. Seemed in a frightful hurry.
0: Thanks for your help. Come on, Snowy. Crikey, it's the Thompsons.
5: If you come with me, sir, I'd like to take down your particular suit.
7: We meet again, eh?
0: Thompson and Thompson.
8: And you won't get away this time.
7: You are under arrest.
0: Let me go. Don't you understand? There are two gangsters on the run. They're crooks and you're letting them get away.
7: You're the crook, to be precise, and we're not going to let you get away. The robbery on the train, or have you forgotten that little episode?
8: To be precise, we're arresting you for resisting arrest as well.
0: It's ridiculous. Look here, let's make a deal. Don't arrest me until those thugs, the ones you're really after, are behind bars. Then I'll give myself up.
7: Hmm. What do you think, Thompson?
0: There'll be something in it for you.
8: Hmm. It's highly irregular, Thompson, but on the other hand... Exactly. We might...
7: Get all the credit.
8: Straight to point?
7: Good thinking. All right, we agree. We'll let you go on one condition.
0: What?
8: We come with you.
0: If you must. Let's go then, to the aerodrome. We haven't got much time. The Halshoot Flying Club. Look, over there, that plane taking off. I bet it's them. Watch out, he's coming towards us. An idea. Come on, Snowy.
1: You've got your head in the clouds, Tintin.
7: Ruffians! Roadhogs, to be precise, runway hogs. I'm beginning to agree with Tintin. They look like...

0: just as I feared. A fair LP super. That's what happens when you go north.
1: We've totally lost sight of them.
0: Poor show, I'm afraid. I'm going to have to put the old girl down.
2: It's a dog's life.
0: We're very near the coast. Don't want to drop the crate in the briny, what?
1: I can't see a thing.
0: Right old weather for a four-star Paggy Poo, I'm afraid.
1: There's a field ahead.
0: Doesn't look too rough. See if we can park the ark down here.
2: Is he on about?
0: Coming in.
1: Look out, Sipes!
0: Who put that wall there?
3: How lucky can you be? The impact of the crash flung us from the plane and into the safety of a bramble bush. A passing farmer offered us fresh clothes and a bed for the night. The following morning, a radio report revealed that floating wreckage of the plane we had been following had been spotted off a place called the Black Island, home of the Castle Craig Dwi and of a legendary beast locals claim dwelt there. Snowy and I made for the tiny fishing village of Kiltoch. And despite warnings from the locals...
4: I wouldn't be going there if I were you again.
5: You'll never survive under the monster.
4: Doomed, I tell you. Doomed.
3: Hired a small boat and set out for the Black Isle.
6: It's peaceful out here. And lonely. Oh, look, Snowy. There it is. The Black Island. And that must be Craig Dwi. It looks like Dracula's castle. Creepy, eh? I think we'll explore there first.
7: Oh, they were quite right in Kiltoch. It is a sinister place.
8: There's still time to go home, you know, Tintin. That kilt looks silly on you anyway.
7: Oh, that staircase must lead to the tower.
8: There's something coming down it, Tintin.
7: Oh, great snakes! It must be the beast!
8: It's a monster! Go and hit him, Tintin!
7: Better idea. Let's make ourselves scarce. Come on, Snowy! Run for dear life! Back to the boat! Oh, no! Look! The boat! It's been washed away! What do we do now?
9: Quick, this way!
7: Snowy? Okay! Oh, well done, Snowy! Perhaps I can squeeze in. Oh, what a stroke of luck. It widens out. Shh, they're coming.
10: That's where he's hiding. We've got him now. Go on, Ranko. Go on.
7: Help. He smelt us out. Thank goodness the entrance is so narrow.
10: Congratulations, my dear Tintin. You even managed to evade our faithful Ranko. You're quite safe in your cave. Except there's one thing you won't escape. The sea. The tide is rising. Unless you prefer to come out and meet little Ranko again, you'll drown in your hole like a rat.
7: That voice. The man who set me up on the train. You'll pay for this.
10: Oh, with the money from my wallet you stole?
7: We've got to get out of here, Snowy. The water's rising.
10: Farewell, Tintin. Seen off by Bush off.
7: Snowy, I'm thinking. Oh, I'm also getting wet.
9: Over here.
7: Quiet, Snowy. Snowy, how did you get over there?
9: I'll give you three guesses. Now look what I found.
7: You swam?
9: No.
7: And what have you found?
9: Come and look.
7: If it's a bone. Oh, hold on. I'm coming. What is it, boy? Golly, a secret door. Now, if I can just slip the catch quietly. A printing press? The forgers, we found them. Come on, Snowy. So, this is their hideaway, but where is everyone?
8: You spoke too soon, Tintin.
7: Oh, someone coming. Quick, hide under this machine. Ah, my old friend Dr. Muller. This ink roller will come in handy. Hello, Dr. Muller.
11: Tintin! Ivan! Hurry! Yeah. What is it, Chief? Tintin! Yeah.
7: Any more? Doesn't look like it. Good. That gives me time to take care of this lot. There. That'll do. Fully secure this time. And be good boys while I'm away. Now, let's see if there's a telephone around and call the police.
12: About time.
7: A radio transmitter. I'm in luck.
6: S.O.S. S.O.S. 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Are you receiving me? Over.
13: Police control. 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
6: Tintin, calling the police. I'm on the Black Island off Kiltoch. I've rounded up a gang of forgers and I'm holding them here. Can you send a squad to pick them up? Over.
13: Message received and understood. We'll send help at once.
6: Well, that's that.
8: Oh, at last, I've had enough of this medieval menagerie.
6: Let's get out of the castle.
8: Good idea. This place gives me the creeps. Yeah, hang on, though. What about...
10: Tintin.
6: Push on.
10: Still alive. This time you won't escape. This gun I'm holding in my right hand is loaded.
6: Push off, push off. Come on, Snowy, up the stairs.
10: Excellent. I've got you cornered in the tower.
6: Oh, no. Not again. The monster. It's not a monster at all. It's a gorilla. Loose slabs. One last effort. That seems to have cooled his enthusiasm. I can hear an engine. Hooray, the police have arrived.
14: Come on, men! Through the door!
15: Hands up!
10: Curses!
15: To be precise, up hands.
10: Curses!
6: The Thompson twins? How did they get here?
8: I don't care, we're saved.
6: What happened?
16: There's an airstrip on the beach, and my men have found a load of sacks full of forged notes ready for dispatch. After these crooks landed, they obviously dumped the plane in the sea to make it look like there had been an accident and make us lose the trail.
6: Have they all been rounded up?
16: To quote Christopher Columbus, we came, we saw, we conquered.
8: Ghost.
7: It's all right. There's no danger and no ghost. See? It was this poor old chap howling.
8: Gorilla.
7: He broke his arm falling down the tower staircase just before you arrived. We're the best of friends now.
8: Well, I hope you don't ask him round for dinner.
16: What are we going to do with him?
7: Take him with us. If we leave him here, the poor beast will starve to death. Come on, let's go.
16: Between ourselves, I shan't be sorry to leave this place. To be precise, let's depart.
7: No sooner had I returned home and deposited Ranko in a comfortable zoo than I found myself involved with Captain Haddock, his ancestor, and the clues to a treasure of unimaginable wealth. There were times we wished we'd never been born, when we began to unravel the secret of the unicorn.

0: I'm crunching my polo, dear Liza, dear Liza. 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
0: 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I've already crunched them all.
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0: Will you have a polo, dear Liza, dear Liza? 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
1: How very kind of you, dear Henry. I most certainly will. 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
0: But you take me old tube.
1: Because they happen to be my tube of polo, dear Henry. 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

0: 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It is written that men of genius have that capacity for losing themselves in their work. At the end of each month, the Great Gildersleeve loses himself in the pile of water bills. And helping him get lost is his secretary...
1: Bessie? Bessie, come in here.
2: Did you call me, Mr. Gildersleeve?
1: Your name's Bessie, isn't it?
2: Yes, sir. Oh, then you did call me.
1: Bessie, I've been looking high and low for that list of turn-ons. Where is it?
2: Turn-ons?
1: Yes, you made it out this very morning.
2: I did.
1: I'll say one thing for you, Bessie. You've made a place for yourself here in the water department.
2: Oh, thank you, Mr. Gildersleeve.
1: You've misplaced so many reports since you've been here, you've made yourself indispensable.
2: Thank you, Mr. Gildersleeve.
1: Don't mention it. Now think, Bessie, where is the list of turn-ons? New customers.
2: Oh, new customers. It's right here on your desk, Mr. Gildersleeve. Do you want me to read them?
1: Yes, I'll check.
2: Ready?
1: Go right ahead.
2: I'll start with the A's.
1: Now you're thinking, Bessie.
2: Adkins, James.
1: Atkins, James.
2: Clausen, Henry L.
1: Clausen, Henry L.
2: Dalrymple, Mrs. J.W.
1: Dalrymple, Doris.
2: Doris?
1: Doris? Oh, did I say Doris?
2: Yes, sir. That's where we got stopped before. Should I try to call Mrs. Dalrymple again, Mr. Gildersleeve?
1: No, no, Bessie. Probably out joyriding with Judge Hooker while I work.
2: Is there something wrong with her statement, Mr. Gildersleeve?
1: No, no, her statement's fine. Lovely.
2: I'll mail it then with the others.
1: Mail it? Wait a minute, Bessie. I may be passing that way, and so I'll drop it by myself, right now, as a service to a new customer.
2: But, Mr. Gildersleeve, isn't that out of your way?
1: Save a stamp, Bessie. Save a stamp. And, Bessie, call the florist and have him make up 2 dozen roses.
2: Yes, sir. To whom should I have the roses sent?
1: I'll pick them up. I'll deliver them myself.
2: To Mrs. Dalrymple?
1: Yeah, to Mrs. Dalrymple. Well, she's a new customer.

0: Sure is a long way to Mrs. Dalrymple's. She would live over here by the school grounds. Wonder how she stands those noisy kids.
1: Hi, Unc!
0: Leroy. Hasn't he left for home yet?
1: Hi, Unc. You come for me? I'm just going.
0: Leroy, put in your shirt tail.
1: But school's out.
0: So's your shirt tail. Put it in.
1: Well, I have to pull it right out again when I change for dinner. Why stick it in when right away I have to pull it out?
0: Leroy.
1: Okay. Now, I'm ready. Let's go. Gee, nice of you to come so far out of your way just to walk home with me.
0: Well, I have a water bill to deliver, Leroy.
1: Okay, I'll help you.
0: I don't need any help, young man. There's only one bill. See, isn't that Mrs. Dalrymple exercising her dog?
1: Yeah. Let's go deliver the bill, Unc.
0: The bill happens to be for Mrs. Dalrymple.
1: Oh, I get it. And the flowers happen to be for her dog.
0: Leroy, don't try to be smart. It's very unlike you around a schoolhouse. Well, hello, Mrs. Dalrymple.
2: Why, Mr. Gildersleeve and Leroy. Oh, I didn't expect to see you here, Mr. Gildersleeve.
0: Well, I didn't expect to see you either. Just on my way home. Leroy. You may go home now.
1: But, Unc, I want to watch you give her the flowers.
0: Run along, young man, and tell Bertie I'll be right behind you.
1: Okay.
0: Well, Mrs. Dalrymple, isn't this a coincidence?
1: But say, Unc.
0: What is it now, Leroy?
1: You didn't mean what you said this morning, did you? That I have to be in by 9 o'clock tomorrow night? All the kids are going Halloween.
0: Leroy, I gave you my answer.
1: Okay. I think I'll stick around and wait for you then.
2: Oh, isn't that cute?
0: Leroy.
1: What about Halloween? Still 9 o'clock?
0: All right, 10 o'clock, ye gods.
1: Oh, boy, thanks, Unc. Glad I saw you, Mrs. Dalrymple.
2: My, what a spirited young boy. He's charming, Mr. Gildersleeve.
0: Well, I do get a boot out of Leroy. And he gets a few out of me, too. the flowers.
2: Oh, flowers.
0: Yeah, from the water department. New customer, you know.
2: Oh, they're perfectly lovely, Mr. Gildersleeve. They're just peachy.
0: Peachy. And there's your water bill, too.
2: A water bill? Isn't that cute?
0: Think so?
2: Oh, Mr. Gildersleeve, do you bring flowers to all of your new customers?
0: Well.
2: And deliver all of your water bills in person?
0: Well. Care to sit down for a minute on the bench?
2: Oh, I really should be going.
0: Take a load off those dainty little feet.
2: All righty. But what'll I do with Duke?
0: Duke? Oh, the dog. Oh, tie him to the flagpole. That'll hold him. Here, I'll do it for you. Yeah, nice, Duke.
3: Oh.
0: Maybe you better do it. I'd hate to upset him.
2: Well, I'll unsnap his leash and let him romp. He won't go far unless he sees a cat or something. There you are, Duke.
0: Big elephant. I hope he flushes a Greyhound bus and chases it all the way to Dallas.
2: What was that, Mr. Gildersleeve?
0: I said I had a greyhound once, name of Alice. Yeah, look at him romp off. Frisky. Must be the weather. Nothing like autumn air.
2: Oh, I love the fall season. And it's especially nice here in Summerfield.
0: You'll get to like it even better. Yes, sir. Just look at those trees. Wonderful time of the year. See? Tomorrow's Halloween. Let's have a little party at your house. Too many people at mine.
2: A Halloween party?
0: Sure. Bob for apples, toast marshmallows. I'll get candy, pumpkins, noisemakers.
2: Why, that's a marvelous idea. Oh, but Mr. Gildersleeve, I don't know anybody in Summerfield. I wouldn't know who to invite.
0: You know me.
2: All right. You're invited.
0: I am.
2: I'll be expecting you early. Well, I'd better go get the Duke.
0: Ta-ta, Mrs. Dalrymple. Well, a cozy little Halloween just for two. Tea for two and two for tea.

0: Good morning, Bertie. Good morning.
1: Morning, Mr. Gildersleeve. Coming with the coffee.
2: Smells good, Bertie.
1: Yes, sir. Oh, Mr. Gildersleeve, Chief of Police Mr. Gates called up this morning early.
2: Oh? Well, what did he say?
1: Nothing the first time. When I heard it was the police, I hung up.
2: You hung up? Well, why'd you do that?
1: I don't know. I guess I've been going to too many gangster pictures.
2: Oh, my gosh. I'd better call him.
1: Oh, he called back. He said to remind you of the annual Jolly Boys Halloween party tonight.
2: Oh, by George, I forgot that, Bertie. Well, if he calls again, tell him I have a little party of my own. With a little party.
1: Yes, sir.
2: And when you go to the market, Bertie, remember to pick up 2 pumpkins for me, will you?
1: I'll try to remember, Mr. Gildersleeve. 2 pumpkins.
2: Yeah.
1: But everybody else around here has asked me to remember things, too.
2: I know, Bertie, but this is very...
1: Miss Marjorie wants Bertie to remember the Halloween candy, and Leroy wants Bertie to remember his teacher's birthday, and the city wants Bertie to remember to put out the cans. And...
2: All right, Bertie.
1: But I'll try. There's one thing you got to say for Bertie. She tries to remember.
3: And now what'll it be for you, sir?
2: 2 pumpkins. Those 2 funny hats. She'd like the one with the feather. Give me 2 apples, Joe, that float. Give me 2 horns. Peavy, give me 2 cigars.
4: Your usual brand, Mr. Gildersleeve.
2: Say, Peavy, I see you have Halloween masks. Let me have a couple of them. One for me and one for a lady.
4: Very well, Mr. Gildersleeve. We have quite a selection. What kind did you have in mind?
2: Well, I don't know.
4: Well, now, here's one that covers the whole face. I'm taking one of those home for Mrs. Peavy. Also have them with funny black mustaches.
2: No thanks, Peavy.
4: And then we have the type that just covers the eyes.
2: Oh, fine. Give me 2 of those, Peavy. Come to think of it, you better have the lips free. We're bobbing for apples, Peavy. What's wrong with that?
4: Nothing, Mr. Gildersleeve. You care to try on some of the masks?
2: Yeah, just give me 2, Peavy, any 2. And I'll reach 2 of these El Lobo cigars you have on the counter here.
4: The El Lobos?
2: Well, I spent a lot of money today, Peavy. Yeah. A little black, but they look fresh.
4: Well, the customer's always right, Mr. Gildersleeve. El Lobos it is. That'll be 50 cents for the masks and 8 cents for the 2 cigars.
2: ARPV, 58. Yeah. Think I'll light one.
4: I guess the boys will be out raising old Ned tonight. Had quite a nice run on soap today.
2: Oh? Well, I soaped my share when I was a kid. But tonight I'm looking forward to a quiet, cozy Halloween. Well, cigar went out, Peavy.
4: Don't tell Lobos smoke up a lot of matches.
2: Yes, sir, Peavy. I'm really looking forward to this evening with a charming little lady. Halloween for 2. Ta-da-da-dee. Peavy, we're going to have a wonderful time.
4: Oh, I'm sure we will.
2: Yes, that, yes. Huh?
4: Mrs. Peavy and I may be a little late, have to close up, you know, but...
2: What?
4: We'll join in the spirit of things when we get there.
2: Get where, Peavy?
4: To Mrs. Dalrymple's party.
2: Mrs. Dalrymple? She isn't having a party. Nobody else has been invited, just me.
4: Well, no, I wouldn't say that. According to Judge Hooker, there's going to be quite a gathering.
2: Hooker?
4: The Jolly Boys, Mayor Terwilliger...
2: That old goat, what does he have to do with this?
4: I don't know, Mr. Gildersleeve. All I know is that when I get a chance to get out of the house with Mrs. Peavy on Halloween, I take it.
2: Yes, yes. Well, I hope you'll all have a happy Halloween, Peavy. Goodbye.
4: Oh, Mr. Gildersleeve, is something wrong? Mr. Gildersleeve. That's peculiar. First he turned pale and then pink. I didn't think those El Lobos were that bad.

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0: 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His car, like Noah's Ark, loaded with two of everything. And he, like Noah, very much at sea.
2: Fine friend Hooker turned out to be, inviting everybody to my party.
3: Oop.
2: What's his car doing in front of my house? Well, this is one time I'm glad my brakes aren't too good. Well, my brakes are even worse than I thought. Yeah, that'll teach him. What was that? Hope it was Hooker's muffler. Ooh, my license plate. Oh, well, it was nearly a year old anyway.
4: What's the matter, Gildersleeve? Don't you know how to park a car?
2: You're the one who doesn't know how to park, Hooker, right next to a fire plug.
4: I didn't park next to the fire plug.
2: Well, you're next to it now.
4: It's a little early for Halloween pranks, isn't it, Gildersleeve?
2: You started them, Hooker. You've got a lot of nerve coming over to my house after what you did. Get off the property.
4: Now, Gildy, I'm Mrs. Dalrymple's legal advisor. She decides to give a party, so I help her. And if I do say so, it's a very carefully prepared guest list.
2: The jolly boys.
4: We were going to have a party anyway, and Floyd and Mrs. Munson are always good for laughs.
2: Ye gods, Hooker, not Lovey Munson.
4: Mrs. Munson has a heart of gold, and I invited Mayor Terwilliger for dignity. It's time Mrs. Dalrymple met some of the important people of Summerfield.
2: I don't suppose I am important.
4: I didn't say you weren't, but she's met you. Not afraid of a little competition, are you, Gildy?
2: Go move your car before I call the police, Hooker.
4: Well, if you're going to be stubborn, I'll run along and get you to the party. By the way, Gildy.
2: Yes?
4: I left your invitation on the mantel.
2: Go haunt a house, Hooker. Didn't even offer to help me take these things inside. Darn pumpkins. Seem a lot heavier than when I bought them. Hope I step on one of Leroy's roller skates and break the whole shebang.
5: Hello, Unky. Here, let me help you.
2: Hello, Marjorie. Thank you, my dear.
5: I'll take the horns. Looks like your party's going to be fun.
2: I don't know. I may not even go.
5: What's wrong, Uncle Mort?
2: Who wants to go to a party with people there?
5: Unky, don't be silly. I have 20 kids coming over here. What's a party without a big crowd?
2: Well, this is one time I don't want to be crowded. By George, I don't think I'll go.
5: Oh, go ahead, Unky. You have a good time.
2: I refuse to have a good time. I'll stay home.
5: But, Uncle Mort, you won't have any fun here. Kids will be all over the house.
2: I won't be in their way. I'll go upstairs and spend Halloween in my room. Leroy will let me use his little radio. Probably.
5: Poor old Unky.
2: It's all right. Mrs. Dalrymple wants a lot of people around her. Why should I care? But I don't want to be there.
5: Oh, I'll get it. That must be Francie calling about the favors.
2: You can have the favors I bought. Whole day shot. I'd have had more fun down at the office working. I wouldn't be nearly so tired. Seemed to tire more easily since my birthday last week. Read an ad someplace that said I would.
3: Somebody get the telephone? Oh, good evening, Mr. Gildersleeve. I didn't know you were home.
2: Yes, Bertie. Yikes! Bertie, why are you wearing that witch's hat? You should have warned me.
3: Sorry, Mr. Gildersleeve. I'm just in the process of dressing for a party in the church basement. I'm going as a witch.
2: Huh? Taking the bus or going to fly?
3: Me fly, Mr. Gildersleeve? Don't expect too much of Halloween. Something's a nice box, Mr. Gildersleeve. I'm off.
2: Yeah, go have your fun while you're young, Bertie. And don't ring too many doorbells.
3: No, sir. Won't catch me ringing no doorbells. My girlfriend met a fella at a party, and they went out ringing doorbells and ended up ringing wedding bells. What you going to do at your party, Mr. Gilson?
2: My party? Well, I've just about given up the idea, but...
3: Yes?
2: By George, Bertie, you know what? I think we'll go out ringing doorbells.

0: Who wants to bob for apples next? Mrs. Munson?
1: Sure, might as well, Judge. My makeup's coming off anyway.
2: What a silly game. Hey, I got a wonderful idea, folks. Let's all go out and ring doorbells.
1: Quiet! Can't you see a lady bobbing for apples? Well, here goes.
0: Congratulations, Mrs. Munson. What do you know? Lovey come up with an apple.
2: Her and her big mouth.
3: Oh, you were wonderful, Mrs. Munson.
1: Ah, thanks, Mrs. Dalrymple. You throw swell parties, honey.
0: Everybody's Bob but you, Phoebe. Better join in the fun.
4: Oh, I don't think I should, Judge. I didn't bring along my earplugs.
5: Well, what'll we play now?
2: Hey, why don't we go out and ring doorbells?
0: Huh? Look at Lovey, look at Lovey. She should have worn a bathing suit. She bobbed so deep she's got water on the knee. Hey, Phoebe, where's the missus? She come, didn't she?
4: Oh, yeah, she's in the other room watching the aquarium. Mrs. Phoebe likes goldfish.
0: She's not bobbing for him, is she? Only kidding, Phoebe.
5: Well, what'll we play now?
2: Quiet, Chief. Hey, everybody, I've got a wonderful idea. Why don't we all go out and ring doorbells?
0: What's the matter, Commissioner? Ain't you having any fun?
1: Hey, who brought the two horns?
0: Mr. Gildersleeve, I believe. The party's on him.
2: You'll see, you old goat.
1: Oh, come on, Floydie. Let's play a duet.
3: Oh, do let's have some music. Mr. Gildersleeve, you sing, don't you?
2: Well, yes, I do, Mrs. Dalrymple. What would you like to hear?
1: Well, I'd like to hear the chief sing. He has a deep voice.
5: Now, Mrs. Munson.
2: Oh, brother.
1: Come on, Chiefy, over by the piano.
5: But I'm strictly a quartet man. Come on, jolly boys, I need a little help.
2: What about going out and ringing doorbells?
0: Now, we're singing, Commander. Huh? Okay, well, be, fellas.
4: There is a tavern in the town.
5: Easy. Remember where we are.
4: Oh, pardon me.
0: How about it's always fair weather, gentlemen? We do that well.
6: Yeah, here we go. Now, you take the solo, Chief, just like down at the club. Come on, join in, Commander.
2: Well, if I'm not intruding at my own party.
0: All together.
7: Oh, it's always fair weather when good fellows get together with a sign.
5: Our apologies, Mrs. Dalrymple.

0: Yeah, not bad, Chief.
1: Well, what'll we play now?
2: I have a wonderful little suggestion. Listen, everybody.
3: Hey, I just got another great idea.
4: Quiet, everybody. Mrs. Munson has an idea.
3: Yeah. Why don't we all go out and ring doorbells?
4: Why didn't we think of that before?
2: Yeah, why didn't we think of that before?
0: It's a great idea, lovey.
2: Well, let's go ring doorbells, everybody. Great idea, Mrs. Munson. Sorry I didn't think of it. Great, great.
1: But, Fullers, I can't go ringing doorbells. You forgot my position. I'm chief of police.
5: Isn't that cute?
0: Ah, come on, chief. Come on, I got a reputation to uphold, too.
2: Let's all pair up, two by two. Come along, Mrs. Dalrymple.
1: But, Fullers...

0: Come on, Peavy, let's go ring the school bell.
1: Well, you ring. Mrs. Peavy and I'll just listen.
2: Great. We'll go the other way. Come on, Mrs. Dalrymple.
3: Well, all righty.
4: Just a minute, Gildy. Don't go sneaking off without me. I feel personally responsible for the safety of our charming hostess this evening.
3: Isn't that cute?
2: Well, then, come on, you old goat. Hey, there's a light in that window. Go ahead, Judge. Ring the doorbell. We'll get ready to run.
4: Why should I go up and ring it, Gildy? Why don't you?
2: You're faster on your feet than I am, Judge. Remember? You're thinner. Go ahead.
4: Well, I'm not afraid.
2: Come on, Mrs. Dalrymple. We better get a head start.
3: But what about the judge?
2: The judge? Oh, he'll find us. He has the nose of a bloodhound. Let's duck behind this hedge. We'll go up through this alley. I know a doorbell we can ring.
3: But Mr. Gildersleeve, what about the judge?
2: Huh? Isn't he right behind us? Well, he got lost, didn't he?
3: Mr. Gildersleeve, I think you did that on purpose.
2: No. Oh, here's the house. Let's sneak around the side, huh?
3: But it's so dark.
2: Yeah, it is. I better take your hand. Oh, gloves. Well, follow me. Hurry up on the porch. Watch your step. There. Now, why don't you ring?
3: All righty. Mr. Gildersleeve, we don't want to ring this bell. This is my house.
2: It is? Well, then I'd better ring the bell, huh? You get inside and answer the door. Trick or treat.
3: Oh, you are fun.
2: On second thought, I think I'll come in with you. A little chilly out here. Well, Mrs. Dalrymple?
3: Yes?
2: Trick or treat? How about a kiss?
3: Don't you think we'd better turn on the lights?
2: Lights? Huh? Well, let's go in the living room. Plenty of light from the fireplace. We'll wait for the others. Sit down, Mrs. Dalrymple. Doris.
3: Doris, isn't that cute?
2: Care to take off your gloves?
3: All righty.
2: Hi, George, Doris. I didn't think I was going to have any fun tonight. All those people here. But now I'm having a wonderful time. Yes, sir.
3: Oh, I'm glad you are, Mr. Gildersleeve, because I'm having a wonderful time, too.
2: You are? Doris.
3: Yes.
2: It's Halloween.
3: I know, but...
2: Trick or treat.
3: Mr. Gildersleeve.
2: What was that? Does your dog snore?
3: He does, but he's not here. He's over at my mother's house tonight with Baby.
2: Stand back. I'll strike a match. It's Chief Gates!
5: Oh, you're back. Well, good. What do we play now?
3: Isn't that cute?
5: Oh!

0: Good morning, Mr. Gildersleeve.
1: Good morning, Bessie. Well, glad to see you here on time.
0: Did you have a nice Halloween, Mr. Gildersleeve?
1: Rather disappointing, Bessie. Did you have a good time?
0: Oh, I stayed home. And people were ringing our doorbell all night. Father got awfully mad.
1: Good.
0: He went upstairs and dumped a bucket of water on one of them.
1: Oh?
0: And when he saw who it was, he threw the bucket at him.
1: He did? Well, who was it?
0: Judge Hooker.
1: Well, it wasn't such a bad Halloween after all. But, Bessie, tell your father not to dump any more water out the window, because I may be ringing his doorbell tonight.
0: Really? But, Mr. Gildersleeve, Halloween's over.
1: For the community chest.
0: Oh, Father has a check all ready for you.
1: Yeah, fine, Bessie. Folks, when a volunteer worker from the community chest rings your doorbell, don't give him a big argument. Give him a big check. The more you give, the better you'll feel. Good night. I gotta go ring doorbells.
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6: I'm the Comic Weekly Man, the jolly Comic Weekly Man, and I'm here to read the funnies to you happy boys and honeys. 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Right out of the pages of Puck, the Comic Weekly, straight into your living room, your friend, the Comic Weekly Man, the jolly Comic Weekly Man. Hello, hello, hello.
7: Hello, hello, hello.
6: Well, little Miss Honey, how are you today?
7: I've got another riddle for you. Fine, thank you. So, would you like to hear it?
6: I'd love to hear it. Fine, thank you. Right away.
7: All right. What is the hardest thing about learning to ride a bicycle?
6: To balance yourself without falling off?
7: No.
6: To keep your feet from slipping off the pedals?
7: No.
6: To steer it straight instead of zigzagging so people won't think you're an egg beater?
7: No.
6: All right, I give up. What is the hardest thing about learning to ride a bicycle?
7: The sidewalk.
6: Oh, that's funny. If you fall off a bicycle, you go bang on a hard sidewalk.
7: And that's the hardest thing about learning to ride a bicycle.
6: Yeah.
7: Did you like it?
6: Oh, yes, it was very, very good.
7: I did, too. Now, can we please read the funny?
6: Puck the Comic Weekly? Yes. Very well, I'll read that in just a moment. But before I do, let's listen to this nice man. Now, here we go with Puck the Comic Weekly, and on the first page, Bringing Up Father.
7: Magic words for the music, please.
6: Very well, my lady. A rig-a-doon, a doon, a rig. Let's have a merry Irish jig. A It's a rainy day, and there are leaks all over the roof of Jiggs's apartment. As the water pours in through the holes in the ceiling, Jiggs sets pails under the streams, but he finds that the water comes in faster than he can carry it out. Last picture, top row, Jiggs is on the phone, talking to his landlord.
8: I don't care if you are busy. You gotta fix the roof. This apartment is a miniature of the Johnstown flood.
6: First picture, second row, the landlord answers.
9: Now, please don't bother me, Mr. Jiggs. I'm a busy man. Why don't you wait till the sun comes out?
6: Jiggs turns to the maid.
8: Listen, Greta. Go in the closet and get me that big drill. I'm gonna fix that landlord downstairs.
6: Ten minutes later, last picture, second row, Jiggs is drilling a hole in the floor under the biggest leak.
8: He'll know what rain is. There now. Now get me a funnel.
6: First picture, bottom row, the maid hands Jiggs a funnel. He puts the funnel in the hole he has drilled. And the water, coming through the leak in the ceiling, pours right in through the funnel and through the hole in the floor into the landlord's apartment below. And Jiggs says,
8: ha ha, won't he be surprised when he gets home?
6: An hour later, a figure approaches the house, walking through the pouring rain. It's Jiggs' landlord.
10: Ah, boy, this is some rain. And I'll be glad to get home where it's dry.
6: He goes up the steps, opens the door.
10: Hey, what's this?
6: And he finds he's in water up to his knees. He looks up and sees the water pouring through the ceiling. And he goes...
7: Jiggs, he certainly got even with his landlord.
6: You bet he did. And I'll bet now the landlord is sorry he was too busy to have the roof fixed.
7: Yes, it'll cost him a lot of money to get his furniture cleaned up.
6: Yes, you bet it will. Well, now let's turn over the page and go past Little Iodine and Prince Val on page 3. Turn over that page.
7: Oh, look, here's Br'er Rabbit.
6: Yes, little old Br'er Rabbit.
7: Oh, please read that.
6: I most certainly will. So here we go with Uncle Remus and his Tales of Br'er Rabbit. Say the magic words with me.
11: Hippity-hoppity, make it a habit to give us music for old Br'er Rabbit.
6: Uncle Remus says,
12: Br'er Bar usually needs more help than he gives.
6: Br'er Rabbit and Br'er Bar have just come from the barbershop. They see Doc Crane come out of his office. Br'er Rabbit, who loves to tease, says to Doc Crane with a twinkle in his eye,
13: Is you feeling all right, Doc Crane? You looks like you has got the miserosity.
12: I does.
6: And Doc Crane begins to feel a little dizzy.
12: Now that you mentions it, I does feel kind of woozy. I guess I's,
13: Hey, he's fainting.
6: And Br'er Rabbit catches Doc Crane and puts him on the sidewalk. Last picture, top row, he turns to Br'er Bar.
13: Hey, quick, Br'er Bar, get the smelling salts.
14: The smelly salts.
6: First picture, bottom row, Br'er Bar comes out of the doctor's office with a bottle in his hands.
14: Here's the smelly salts. Whiff him, quick.
13: Yeah, that'll fix him.
6: Br'er Rabbit takes the cork off the bottle, lifts up Doc Crane's head, holds the bottle under Doc Crane's nose.
13: Now breathe deep, Doc. Breathe deep.
14: Whiff it hard.
6: Doc Crane takes a couple of deep sniffs. And suddenly his eyes close, and his head drops to the sidewalk.
13: Hey, what's wrong?
14: Yeah, hey.
6: Last picture, Br'er Rabbit looks at the bottle he's holding and reads.
13: Chloroform. You crank-sided lummox, this is chloroform. This puts people to sleep.
14: Well, how'd I know? I can't read.
6: And Uncle Remus says,
12: The miseries begins when the wrong cure starts.
7: Br'er Bar, isn't he the dumb one.
15: Yeah, dashes inside to get a bottle of smelling salts, which helps you wake up from a faint, and he comes out instead with chloroform, which puts you sound asleep.
7: And then he says he can't read.
15: He'd have been a lot smarter if he told that to Brer Rabbit before he ran inside.
7: Yeah, so that was a funny story.
15: Well, now look across the page. There's Roy Rogers.
7: Oh, and I'm anxious to read that because Roy is beginning a new adventure.
15: Yes, a little boy pursued by two men rode up, begging Roy to help him.
7: And the boy had found a saddle lying by the river, and he'd put it on his horse and rode away. And then two men came after him, and one of them wants the saddle for some strange reason.
15: Yes, and they want it so badly that one of the men was going to shoot the boy as he rode away last week.
7: I wonder if he will. That would be terrible.
15: Well, let's read now and find out. Here we go with Roy Rogers, King of the Cowboys. Hi-yip-i-yo. Now here we go with Roy and Trigger. Hi-yip-i-yo.

0: boy, Chili, rides off while the two men are talking to Roy. Roy heads after the boy on trigger. One of the men, named Gaffer, picks up his rifle and takes aim at the boy.
1: I'll stop that kid, Cash, and Rogers, too.
0: The man named Cash knocks the rifle out of Gaffer's hand.
2: Here, drop that gun, Gaffer. You want to ruin everything?
1: Why, what do you mean, ruin everything?
2: We'll follow him. Watch our chance and then grab that saddle. It's worth a fortune to me. Now, come on, let's go.
0: Some distance away, Roy overtakes the runaway boy.
3: Hey, Chili, ease up. Slow up, will you?
4: But those men, they say I steal the saddle from a dead man, Senor Roy. They'll put me in the calaboose.
3: And now, wait a minute. Slow down there, Chili.
0: The boy slows down. And as they canter along, last picture top row, Roy says, now, we'll see the dead man's niece in Birch Creek. Maybe she'll know why that pair is so interested in an old saddle. First picture bottom row, Roy and Chili come to a stop before the newspaper office in Birch Creek. A beautiful young girl comes to the door. Roy greets her. Miss Preston, my young friend Chili found your uncle's saddle in Stones Canyon, where we're turning it. As Roy goes inside to talk to the girl, Chili says,
4: hey, I wait out here, Senor Roy.
0: Roy learns from Miss Preston that her uncle had spent a lot of time in Stone Canyon, but had never told her why, that she must find out about her uncle's death. Roy says, well, I'll be glad to help track down the killers, Miss Preston. Roy Rogers is the name. And suddenly from outside,
4: Senor Roy, help!
0: Roy looks through the window and sees the man named Cash holding Chili and Gaffer removing the saddle from Chili's horse. Roy makes a run. As he comes through the door, Cash sticks out his foot and trips Roy. And Gaffer runs down the street carrying the saddle.
4: Hey, Roy, that one has the saddle. Catch him.
5: When Roy was inside the newspaper office.
0: Yes, and before Roy could get out, Gaffer had loosened the saddle and started to run off.
5: And I wonder if he'll get away with it now.
0: I wonder, too.
5: I wonder what's so important about that saddle. Why I is so anxious to get it.
0: Well, maybe we'll find out more about that next week. Now let's turn over the page. And look here, on page 6, here's Flash Gordon.
5: And you remember, Flash is on a strange planet called Titan, where he's come face to face with a giant who's as big as a tall building.
0: And Flash has set a trap to try to catch the giant.
5: It's a very strange trap, too. Will you explain it again, please?
0: Certainly. Flash had discovered a hollow tree with an opening on the outside, about halfway up.
5: Mm-hmm. And on the inside of the hollow trunk of the tree, Flash had put a pair of giant handcuffs.
0: That's right. One of the handcuffs was locked around a huge branch, and Flash had let the other part of the handcuff hang down inside the hollow tree.
5: Oh, now I remember. Flash was going to try and trick the giant into reaching into the hole in the side of the tree and up into the hollow part of the tree.
0: That's right. And then Flash, who was inside the hollow tree, was going to try and snap the loose end of the handcuff around the giant's wrist.
5: And then the giant's arm would be caught in the tree from the shoulder on up, and the giant wouldn't be able to get away. I wonder if Flash will be able to make it work.
0: Well, let's read now and see if he does. Here we go with Flash Gordon. A rega rega doon doon saskamatash. Let's have music for heroic Flash. The giant has come out of the brush. He sees Dale standing at the foot of the tree. Dale tells Flash to stay where he is, that she'll climb through the hole in the tree trunk and try to trick the giant into reaching for her.
6: Well, then, hurry!
0: Dale scrambles up the side of the tree trunk. The giant's huge strides eat up the ground.
6: Dale, can you make it?
0: She scrambles through the hole into the tree. Inside the tree trunk, Flash reaches down.
6: All right, quick, give me your hand.
0: One pull, and Flash has Dale up beside him. All right, now let's hope that he doesn't decide to climb the tree. But luck is with Flash. Last picture top row, he sees the giant hand reach into the hollow tree and grope around, trying to grasp Dale. First picture bottom row, Flash, dodging the huge clawing hand, throws the handcuff about the giant's wrist and snaps it shut. The trap has been sprung. The giant thrashes and tugs wildly, but is unable to wrench his arm loose.
6: We've got him, Dale. We've got him.
0: Last picture, with the giant securely locked to the heavy tree trunk. Flash has released his crewmen from the monster's cave and brings them to the tree. Midas, seeing the huge prisoner, exclaims,
1: "Hey, we'll be able to exhibit this baby for plenty of money on Earth, Flash."
0: And Flash answers, "We didn't come here for the money, Midas."
5: Flash's plan worked.
0: Yes, you bet it did. The giant is his prisoner now, and Flash has released all of his friends from the cave where the giant had them trapped.
5: But how will they ever get the giant loose from the tree and make him a prisoner?
0: Well, that's the problem, and we'll have to wait until next week to see what Flash does about that. But now, look across the page.
5: Oh, there's Walt Disney's story, The Sword and the Rose.
0: And I'll read that in just a moment. But first, here's that nice man again with something interesting to say. Now, here we go again with Puck the Comic Weekly. And on page 7 of the first section, Walt Disney's The Sword and the Rose.
5: Magic words for the music, please.
0: Very well, my lady. It's merry, merry England when knighthood was in flower. Music to bewitch our story hour. We're in the early days of England when Henry was the king. Henry's impulsive sister, Mary, has fallen in love with Charles Brandon, who has been a captain in the king's guard. Henry had wished the princess to marry the king of France, but Mary refused and had tried to run away with Charles Brandon. The king had learned of their escape and had sent his guards after them. Brandon and the princess were captured by the king's men and brought back to the castle. Next morning, the king is at breakfast. He has sent for Mary. She enters the room in time to see King Henry sign a death warrant. Charles Brandon is to be beheaded for high treason. Mary exclaims,
7: "Brother Henry, you mean Charles must suffer death?"
1: "That's the usual result when the head is separated from the body."
0: Last picture, top row, she pleads.
7: "I forced myself on Charles. I tried to beguile him into taking me into the new world. If you must punish someone, punish me."
1: "Your pleading comes too late. The death warrant is signed."
0: And first picture bottom row, he turns on her.
1: "Oh, shameless creature. This fellow means more to you than an alliance between England and the power of France."
7: "Please.

0: alliance between England and the power of France.
1: Please, my brother, spare Charles Brandon. I'll do anything you ask.
0: Will you marry Louis of France?
2: Last picture as tears come from her eyes. Mary answers.
1: Yes, even that, to save Charles.
2: And so Mary Tudor barters her happiness for the life of the man she loves.
3: Well, I think Henry is cruel to make Mary give up Charles Brandon, the man she loves.
2: I think he is too.
3: Do you think she really will marry the King of France? So that Charles will live?
2: That's the way it looks.
3: And then Charles Brandon and the princess never will be married?
2: Well, maybe something can happen to change all this.
3: My.
2: Maybe we'll find out more about that next week. But now let's turn over to the very last page of the first section. And here's Dick's adventure.
3: Oh, yes. And you remember Dick is in the early days of America in California.
2: Yes, and word had swept the country that gold had been discovered at a place called Sutter's Mill.
3: And everybody left their work and their homes and their stores and rushed out to dig for gold, hoping they'd all get rich.
2: And Dick and his friend Editor Kemble had gone along and had met up with John Sutter himself.
3: And John Sutter had told them how he had discovered the gold.
2: Yes, and how his land is now covered with gold seekers.
3: But he didn't want anyone to know the gold was there because he said everybody would leave the work they were doing, and that's just exactly what happened. I wonder what happens next.
2: Well, let's read now and find out. Here we go with Dick's adventures. Say the magic words with me.
4: Riggedy pack, kazak, kazik.
2: Let's have music for Adventurous Dick. After telling his story of the discovery of gold, Sutter leads Dick and Kemble to the top of a hill. He points to the valley below.
5: Look, these fortune hunters have ruined me. Every man who used to work for me has run off to look for gold.
2: Dick sees what he means. For last picture, top row, as far as the eye can see, the land stretches away. Idle acres with grain withering on the stalk in the sun, and no one to take care of it. While in the riverbeds below, crowds of men are feverishly panning for a yellow metal that can mean a fortune. First picture, second row, Sutter mounts a horse.
5: I'm driving those fools off my property.
2: Guessing that Sutter hasn't got a chance against the horde of gold seekers, Dick and Kemble chase after him. Last picture, second row. From afar, they see Sutter order the men off the property. And then they see the gold diggers turn on Sutter and begin to beat him up.
5: Go to rush up, will you? Who do you think you are?
2: And in a moment, Sutter is left lying on the ground helpless. First picture, bottom row, Dick and Kemble pick him up. Dick thinks what a pitiful situation this is. John Augustus Sutter, once the most powerful landowner in all California, is now a battered old man, ruined by the gold which his own land first yielded. Last picture, they return Sutter to his home and leave him in the hands of his faithful Indian servants. But they don't notice a shadowy figure stealing off with their horses.
3: Those people beat up on Mr. Sutter.
2: Yes, it was. After all, it was his land that the gold seekers had overrun.
3: And he had a right to chase them off, but they didn't obey the law.
2: No, they didn't.
3: Oh, look, I wonder who that man is who's stealing their horses.
2: I don't know. Maybe we'll find out more about this next week. But now look below Dick's adventures. There's Rusty Riley.
3: Oh, yes. And you remember Tex and Rusty have finally gotten away from those two old crooks that has tried to stop them from bringing that wonderful racehorse Silver Lad to the Milestone Farm.
2: Yes, and it's a good thing that they're nearing home, because if the horse doesn't get to the Lexington racetrack today, Mr. Miles will lose out on the deal he's made to sell horses to the rich South American.
3: That's right, because then the man will buy the horses from Velvet Kane, and then Mr. Miles might lose his farm because Mr. Miles needs the money.
2: Yes, he does. Well, let's see if Tex gets there in time. Here we go with Rusty Riley. Gallop and run till the road is dusty. Give us music for his horse and Rusty. At the Lexington Horse Show, the South American, Senor Caldares, has waited for some time for Silver Lad to appear. Finally, he turns to Mr. Miles and says,

0: I am most sorry, Mr. Miles, but I am afraid I must award my contract to Mr. Kane. I have seen nothing of your stallion, Silver Lad.
1: Velvet Kane, who was staying close to Senor Caldera, smiled smugly.
2: Well, you know why, Senor Caldera. Because no such horse exists. Now, if you'd listen to me in the first place...
1: Mr. Miles shakes his head.
0: I cannot explain the delay, sir. Some sort of accident must have happened. However, I thank you for your patience, and I won't ask you to wait any longer.
1: Velvet Kane says...
2: All right, if you just step this way, senor, I have the agreement all prepared.
1: Just then, last picture top row, the stable boy Jimmy comes in.
3: Hey, boss! Boss, he's here! Tex just drove in with a van.
0: Wait, Mr. Caldera's. Just a moment. Yes, Mr. Miles.
1: And first picture bottom row, Tex walks in. Mr. Miles exclaims,
0: Tex, I was never happier to see anyone. Tell me quickly, have you got Silver Lad?
2: I sure have, boss. But no thanks to this maverick Kane. Two of his hired owl-hoots try to stop us from getting here.
1: Kane looks around nervously. Caldera's exclaims,
0: Eh? What's this? Oh, Senor Caldera's. This is my trainer, Tex Purdy. He has Silver Lad in our van.
1: Caldera's looks scornfully at Velvet Kane.
0: I am most happy that you arrive in time, Mr. Tex. Apparently, I was about to close a deal with a crook.
2: Well, boss, I got Silver Lad and the filly in the van. But I've also got a young colt you'd be mighty glad to have at Milestone Farm.
0: Hmm? A colt? What colt, Tex? From where? You didn't mention a colt.
2: You follow me.
1: And Tex leads Mr. Miles outside of the barn. He points to Rusty, last picture.
2: There he is. What do you say to that?
3: Rusty! Mr. Miles! Jeepers, am I glad to see you.
4: Oh, hooray! Tex got back in time.
1: Yes, and now Senor Caldera's has learned that Velvet Kane is a big crook.
4: Yes, and now Senor Caldera's is going to buy horses for Mr. Miles, and Mr. Miles will make lots of money, and his farm will be saved.
1: Yes, and isn't Mr. Miles surprised to see Rusty?
4: And happy, too. Mm-hmm. Oh, I'm glad Rusty's back at Milestone Farm again, because after being away so long, because that's really where Rusty belongs.
1: You bet. Next week, maybe we'll begin a new story with Tex and Rusty.
4: I'll be anxious to read that.
1: Yes. Well, now it's time to pick up the second section of Puck the Comic Weekly.
4: Yes, and there's Dagwood and Blondie. I wonder what funny thing happens to Dagwood today.
1: Well, let's read now and find out. Here we go on the first page of the second section of Puck the Comic Weekly with Dagwood and Blondie. Rama food, am a fum, zim, zam, zombie. Conjure me music for Dagwood and Blondie. Dagwood is at an auction today.
5: Sold to the man in the bow tie for $6.
1: And out comes Dagwood carrying a moose head mounted on a plaque.
5: Boy, oh boy, a moose head. This will be wonderful to hang hats on at the office.
1: And a half hour later, Dagwood is hanging the moose head up in his office. His boss, Mr. Jithers, comes in, takes one look, and...
5: Get that flea-bitten thing out of this office in 10 seconds, or I'll fire you!
6: Well, you don't have to yell.
1: First picture, second row, Dagwood comes home with the moose head.
5: Oh, boy, Blondie loves animals. She'll be so delighted when she sees it hanging in our living room.
1: And a few minutes later, Dagwood is hanging the moose head up in the living room. Blondie walks in, takes one look, and...
6: Get it out of this house! I've never heard people scream so.
1: And last picture, second row, Dagwood is out in the alley. He sees the hobo.
5: Oh, hey, how would you like a nice, friendly moose head?
6: No, thanks.
5: It'll look lovely in your home.
6: No. It would never fit under a boxcar.
1: First picture, third row, Dagwood is giving the moose head to his neighbor, Herb Woodley.
5: That's for you, Herb, to make our friendship even greater.
2: Oh, Dagwood, it's beautiful. Thank you.
1: And Dagwood walks back to his house without the moose head.
5: Ha ha, that's one good thing about Herb. You can get rid of anything on him.
1: Last picture, third row. Herb brings the moose head into the kitchen, where his wife Tootsie is washing the dishes.
7: Hey, Tootsie, look what Dagwood gave me to hang over our mantelpiece.
1: And first picture, bottom row, Tootsie is upstairs packing a grip.
3: I'm leaving you, Herbert, I'm leaving you. You're absolutely impossible.
1: Herb dashes down the stairs, out the door, across the lawn. Finds Dagwood standing on the porch.
7: You ruined my home with this thing, and now I'm going to give it back in my own way.
3: No, Herb, no, no, no.
1: And last picture. Dagwood comes into the house, the moose head stuffed over his head, and he yells,
3: Brandy, Brandy, get my lawyer on the phone. I'm suing Herb Woodley.
4: Look at Dagwood. Doesn't he look funny with that moose head over his head?
1: That's some sight. A man's body and the head of a moose.
4: Poor Dagwood. Looks like he'll never get rid of that moose head.
1: No, I guess he better go back up to the North Woods and give it to a lady moose.
4: Oh, that's silly.
1: Well, it might work.
4: I doubt it.
1: Yes, so do I. Well, now, that's all the time I have. But before I go, here's that nice fellow with some more interesting information. Well, honey, and all you boys and girls, I gotta go now.
4: All right, Mr. Connie Greedley Man, but I'll be waiting for you next week.
1: Okay, that's a date, and a date with all you boys and girls. Be sure to meet me with our little friend, Miss Honey, next week when I read Puck the Comic Weekly. For I'm the Comic Weekly Man, the jolly Comic Weekly Man. I'll be back to read the funnies to you happy boys and honeys. Don't forget, boys and girls, see you all next week. Your friend, the Comic Weekly Man.

0: Oh, come in, Smithers. What is it? Speak up, boy. Orange juice.
1: No, sir. New Kellogg's Rise and Shine.
0: Hey, fiendish.
1: And look at this, sir.
0: No peel, no pepsin, it's got vitamin C. Well, Smithers, I suppose this is it.
1: What are you doing, sir?
0: Thank you, Governor. Wife and three peps to support. Thank you.
2: New Kellogg's Rise and Shine. Now tastes as good as orange juice.
3: Is that proper farmhouse cheddar?
4: No, I don't think so.
3: What about that?
4: No. It's quite nice, though.
3: Is it? Do you think I might try a piece? I'll have 2 ounces, please.
5: Jacobs, the cream of cream crackers.
6: Would you credit it? 50-odd years of baking it same old always. Now, top brass at always tell me they want an alternative. Still with same wheat germ goodness, but a bit softer like and less crusty. I told them I'm too old to change my ways now. I'll put one at Lance onto it. Very nice, young Harold. If you like that sort of thing.
7: Hovis Handy Love. A new softer hovis.
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1: 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Presented as a public service by the Equitable Life Assurance Society of the United States and the Equitable Society's representative in your community. Before opening tonight's file, this first broadcast of 1946, this first week in January, is a good time to look forward into the future and back at the past. We of the Equitable Life Assurance Society of the United States are happy to report that the end of World War II finds our society in a stronger position than ever before. Our membership, our assets, and the amount of life insurance owned by our members increased during the war years. So the Equitable Society has weathered this war as successfully as it did three previous wars and seven major depressions. We wish to report also that in the future, as in the past, the premium dollars of Equitable Society members will be invested in ways that benefit the entire country. And by serving its members, the Equitable Society will continue to serve America. Tonight's file, Crime in the Roaring Twenties.

0: This week, as America begins the first year of another post-war era, she faces here at home, just as she did some 25 years ago, those many grave problems which grow out of war. But of them all, none is a greater menace to the right of American citizens to life, liberty, and the pursuit of happiness than that problem which is splashing more and more black ink across the front pages of our newspapers every day. Crime. Addressing the International Association of Chiefs of Police recently, Director J. Edgar Hoover of the Federal Bureau of Investigation, your FBI, uttered this warning.
1: After every great war, there has been a recession of moral fortitude. This one will be no exception. I hope, as you do, that the racketeers, the overlords, the desperados, and the criminal scum who characterize the Roaring Twenties will not come back to the American scene. I fear, however, that this is wishful thinking. Once they get a start and find they can succeed, we shall face very serious trouble. It is the delinquent youngster of the war years who is now graduating into the ranks of seasoned criminals. They are now becoming the postgraduates of crime and are committing the more despicable offenses.
0: It was the delinquent youngsters of 1917 and 18 who graduated into the seasoned criminals of that post-war era, who made the Roaring Twenties roar. Roar with the explosions of pistols, machine guns, and pineapple bombs. Will it happen here again? This is how it happened then. This is how one delinquent youngster of 1917 became a postgraduate of crime in the Roaring Twenties. In the cellar room of the Black Cat Club, the roadhouse just outside a large Midwestern city, the slot machines and dice games, as usual, were taking more than giving. While upstairs on the main floor, the young hip blast set were drinking bootleg liquor in dim corners and dancing the black bottom to a pasty-faced orchestra. Presently, young Red Martin and two companions sweep into the room and take over a booth in a corner.
2: Hey, waiter.
3: Yeah?
2: Give these guys a setup and bring me a Coke, will you?
3: Okay.
4: What's with the Coke? Why don't you take a real drink, Red?
2: None of that rot gut for me, pal. You can't make dough out of it, and ulcers, too. And I'm going to make dough out of it.
4: Yeah? How do you mean?
2: Tell you all about it in a minute. Hey, look.
4: Yeah?
2: A couple of dames over there making a big play. Forget them. I'll show you something with real class.
4: Where?
2: That blonde.
4: Huh?
2: There she goes now, toward the back.
4: Hey.
2: That's for me, fellas.
4: Are you kidding, Red? You know who that is? That's Legs Miller's dame.
2: I know.
4: The guy that runs this joint?
2: Yeah. Look, stupid. Don't you know who Legs Miller really is?
4: Yeah, I know. He does a little bootlegging.
2: A little. He ain't in the pint and quart business. He runs the stuff by the truckload.
4: Yeah?
2: Sure. And he's the guy I'm here to do business with.
4: Are you kidding, Red?
3: What are you set up, boys? Your coke, Red.
2: Okay, say, tell Casey I want to see him.
3: Sure.
2: Now, before this Casey gets here, I want to tell you guys something.
4: Okay.
2: Up to now, we've just been playing a nickel and dime rackets. It's time we graduated.
4: How?
2: We'll hook up with a gang like Legs Miller's, make some real dough, and if we're smart, we'll have our own business before you know it, okay?
4: Well, gee, Red, I...
2: What's the matter, you yellow?
4: No, of course not,
5: you
4: but...
5: You want to see me, Red?
2: Yeah.
5: What about?
2: You know what about, Casey.
5: Yeah, but Legs ain't...
2: Don't give me that, he's here. I saw his dame go back a minute ago.
5: Look, Red, the guy is busy.
2: I want to see him, now.
5: Okay, kid. Come on.
2: Stick right here, boys. I'll be back with a deal.
5: Legs.
6: Yeah, Casey?
5: Hey, you got a minute?
6: What is it?
5: I got a guy here. I want you to talk to you.
6: Okay, bring him in.
7: You want me to leave?
6: No, stick around, honey.
5: Go ahead, Red.
2: Okay.
5: This here is Red Martin.
6: Hiya.
2: Hiya, Legs.
6: What do you want, kid?
2: I want to talk business. I'm not a kid.
6: He means now he's shaving, honey.
7: But where did he get those big shoulders?
2: You like him, sweetheart?
6: What do you mean by that, crack kid?
7: Darling, he means do I like him? And I do.
2: Look, Legs, do you want to talk business or don't you?
6: Okay, Mr. Martin. What kind of business?
2: Did Casey tell you anything about me?
6: Yeah. What's on your mind?
2: Well, I got a proposition for you.
6: Yeah?
2: You've been doing pretty good for yourself, but you could be doing a whole lot better.
6: No kidding.
2: Yeah. Now, here's my deal. This'll really put you on top. I got some guys, you got some guys. I bring my guys in and join up with you and work on a commission. Before you know it, everybody in the whiskey business is working for us.
6: That's your proposition?
2: Yeah. How's it sound to you?
6: Casey.
5: Huh?
6: Bounce this bum.
2: Wait a minute.
6: I said bounce him.
2: Keep away from me. I'll walk out of here under my own power. But I want you to remember something, Legs. Next time you and me get together, it'll be you that gets the bounce.
3: What?
2: And your dame here will get to stick around and try out these big shoulders.
8: Boy, you!
9: What happened, Red?
4: Did you make a deal?
2: No. But I made a promise. So let's get started on it.
9: What are we going to do?
2: First, we're going to get lots of power on wheels somewhere. Come on.
0: Crime, like history, repeats itself. This juvenile delinquent product of World War I has his counterpart today. Somewhere in the nation, a youngster like Red Martin may be planning a similar career of ruthless violence. Let him listen, then. Listen and learn. The first report on Red Martin is received in the local office of the FBI.
10: Special Agent Brown speaking.
11: Morning, Mr. Brown, police headquarters. I think this is one for you FBI fellas.
10: All right, what is it?
11: Morristown, across the state line last night.
10: Yes?
11: Three young fellas stuck up an all-night garage and auto storage, slugged the man on duty and escaped with a black Cadillac sedan.
10: Mm-hmm.
11: Believe they came back across the state line with it.
10: What are the details?
11: The garage man gave a pretty fair description of him. I've got all the facts about the car.
10: Good. What the thieves look like?
11: One of them was about 5 feet 11, big shoulders, red hair, seemed to be the leader. The other two...

0: Give me a light, will you, Casey?
1: You better wait. We got to stop for this railroad crossing, you know.
0: Don't worry. I ain't taking no chances with a load of legs, Booze. Well, looks clear to me. Give me that light before
2: I get... Okay, put your hands up and get out of that...
0: What is it?
1: Hey, what's the idea?
2: Shut up and get out of there quick.
0: They ain't fooling, Casey. We better haul out.
1: Yeah. Go ahead, kid.
0: Right.
2: This is for not moving when I told you. Drag him over to the ditch, Al, quick.
3: Okay.
2: You know where to drive the truck, Joe. Get at it.
4: Sure.
2: Casey, I guess we better rough you up a little, too, so everything will look on the up and up for you when your pal comes out of it.
1: Okay.
2: And you better not ride the next load we knock off. Legs might start wondering. Just tip me off about it.
1: Right.
2: Hey, you know something?
1: What?
2: Knocking off this truck makes me and Legs partners after all.
5: What's the story, Bob?
6: It's the Cadillac we're looking for, all right. And I've got some fingerprints.
5: They abandoned it right at the scene of the hijacking?
6: Yes. The watchman at the crossing who saw it take place said one hijacker drove off with the truck. And while he was calling the police, the other two disappeared on the run down the tracks.
5: What about the two men on the truck?
6: He was sure one of them was slugged. But by the time he made the call and got over there, there wasn't a sign of anybody or anything but the Cadillac.
5: Since the victims didn't bother to report to the police, that tells what was in the truck.
6: Liquor.
5: Exactly.
6: But why did the hijackers leave the Cadillac there?
5: They don't have to worry about a hot car anymore. They can buy their own now. They obviously stole it to pull this job and get a stake.
6: The start of a new gang, eh?
5: Yes. So let's get busy and find out who they are and see how soon we can stop them.

0: Hiya, Red.
1: Oh, hiya, Joe.
0: I've been looking all over for you.
1: What's the matter?
0: Huh? Nothing. I just thought we might get a couple of dings and go dancing.
1: I'm a scratch.
0: Why?
1: I already got a date.
0: Oh, yeah? With who?
1: Legs Miller's dame.
0: Huh?
1: Yeah, I sent word to her. I told her I'd be here.
0: Oh, you did, huh? What makes you think she'll come?
1: She'll come.
0: You know, can mean plenty of trouble, Red.
1: This kind of trouble I like.
0: Yeah, but if Legs finds...
1: Wait a minute.
0: Huh?
1: You should come in the door. Blow, will you?
0: Okay, but take it easy, will you, Red?
2: Hello, Shoulders.
1: Hi, honey. Sit down.
2: Thanks.
1: You want a drink?
2: No.
1: Okay. How's Legs?
2: He's all right.
1: Did you tell him you were coming here?
2: Now, what do you think?
1: Well, he's got to know sooner or later.
2: What do you mean?
1: About us.
2: You're wonderful.
1: That's right.
2: What about us?
1: We're in business, baby.
2: Just like that, huh?
1: Look, I had this figured months ago. And when I get ready for you, that's when I sent you the word.
2: Really?
1: Yeah. You see, there was a lot of things I had to do along the way. Get cars, which I got. Get dough, which I got. And now you.
2: Which you ain't got.
1: Don't be a sucker, baby. I'm your kind of guy.
2: How do you figure that?
1: You hear that music? Hear what the guy is playing?
2: Yeah. That's my favorite song.
1: That's why he's playing it. See the box there?
2: Yes.
1: It's loaded with them orchids. Your favorite flower. And I got an order in with the jeweler for a ruby ring. That's your favorite rock.
2: How did you know all this?
1: I've done research on you, honey. Now you see what I mean? I'm your kind of guy.
2: You're forgetting something, Red.
1: What's that?
2: Legs.
1: What about him?
2: He's gonna have something to say about this.
1: I figured that too, honey. You know something? I'm gonna give him a chance to say it. Gonna pay a call to Mr. Legs Miller tomorrow night.
3: I found the dealer finally, Jim.
4: Good.
3: He sold them two second-hand Cadillacs. Here are the descriptions.
4: Registered in what name?
3: Jack Smith, obviously an alias.
4: What did Jack Smith look like?
3: The one with the red hair, according to the dealer.
5: Uh-huh. There's a report from Washington, those fingerprints, Jim.
4: Thanks.
3: Did we get anything?
4: On the redhead, yes. His name is George Red Martin. Served 6 months in a reformatory in 1917. Here's the full description and photos on the way.
3: Good.
4: I think I'd better get over to police headquarters and see if they have anything on the private life and public habits of said George Red Martin.
6: All right, you guys, listen to me a minute, will you? Here's what I figure we do. Yeah?
7: Hello, darling.
6: Oh, hi, Annie. Come on in.
7: Hey, what is this, Legs? A convention?
6: No, sweetheart. It's sort of like a reception committee.
7: For who?
6: Mr. Casey.
7: Oh.
6: The boys here got some kind of bad reports on him.
7: Like what?
6: He's been hanging around with that punk Red Martin. Which just about accounts for a lot of that liquor we've been losing lately. Yeah?
8: Hi, Legs.
6: Come on in, Casey.
8: Okay. What is this, a meeting or something?
6: Yeah. A real important meeting. It's about you.
8: What do you mean?
6: Where have you been tonight?
8: Oh, I was just down collecting a little dough I had riding in an egg. Why?
6: Let's see the dough.
8: Oh, sure. Here, I...
6: Oh. Get up.
8: Now, wait a minute, Legs. What's the matter with you?
6: The horse's name was Red Martin, wasn't it?
8: Red Martin? I don't know what you're talking...
6: Okay, boys. Pick him up. Take him out for a little ride.
8: Now, wait a minute, Legs. Give me a chance, will you?
6: Get him out of here, quick.
9: All right, get him in the air, everybody. What? Cover him, boys. First one he makes a move for his heater gets a belly full of this. Hiya, honey.
2: Hello, Red.
1: Legs, this is what I told you would happen, remember?
9: Yeah?
1: I want all you guys to listen to me. I'm in and I'm taking over. Any of you don't want to play ball with me, line up against the wall and I'll check you off right now. Okay, then you're working for me.
8: Hey, you come just in time, Red.
1: Casey, get over there with Legs.
8: What?
1: I said get over there.
8: Oh, sure, but what's your idea?
1: There ain't going to be any double crosses in my outfit.
8: Huh?
1: You double cross Legs, you might double cross me. Now take it, both of you.
8: Oh, all right, wait a minute.
1: Honey, from now on, as long as you play it straight, these big shoulders are yours.

0: Now, for a moment, let's talk about another kind of youngster. The kind of clean-cut American boy in a typical American home who is going to be one of America's worthwhile citizens. This week at the Equitable Society, one of the agents told me a story that gave me quite a kick. It seems that when he got home the other evening, his young son Jimmy, aged 8, was chewing candy. Well, like fathers everywhere, he said, "Don't eat that candy now, Jimmy. You'll spoil your dinner. Where'd you get the candy anyway?" "Fred gave it to me," said Jimmy. "His father's in the candy business, and he brings home samples." "Say, Dad, why don't you ever bring home some life insurance samples?" Well, Jimmy's dad tried to explain. "Look, son," he said, "life insurance isn't like candy. Candy is something you can see and feel and touch and taste right now. But life insurance... Well, now let's suppose that Fred's dad should die. There wouldn't be any more candy unless Fred's dad had arranged for life insurance to keep Fred supplied with candy and food and clothes." Well, Jimmy thought a minute, and then he said, I get it. Life insurance is candy for when the samples run out. Candy for when the samples run out. That's something to think about. Life insurance is candy for future delivery, security for tomorrow. Well, thinking about that makes us of the Equitable Life Assurance Society of the United States feel pretty happy about the work we do. There's a real satisfaction in being in a business like this. You see, we always know that what we're doing today will benefit boys like Jimmy and millions of other young Americans far, far into the future. Yes, this week and every week for more than 86 years, the Equitable Society has been building security for you, your home, and your country. And now back to the file on crime in the Roaring Twenties.
1: Red Martin and his companions, delinquent youngsters of 1917, had now graduated into major crime. And together with thousands like themselves, whose potential counterparts after this war were to be far greater in number, had added the explosions of their guns to the roar of the Roaring Twenties. It is now some 30 or 40 minutes after Red Martin's blazing Tommy gun put him on the little throne which had been occupied by the man called Legs Miller. The murdered man has been discovered. The police notified. They, with special agents of the FBI, are now viewing the bodies.
2: That's Legs, all right.
3: The other one I've heard him call Casey.
2: Who did it, waiter, do you know?
4: Let me answer that, officer. It was Red Martin, wasn't it, waiter?
3: Well,
4: It's Red Martin and his gang who've been knocking off Legs Miller's trucks. Is that right?
3: I seen Casey and Red Martin together.
5: But why did Casey get it?
4: I guess Martin doesn't want any double crosses on his staff. Find anything, officer?
2: Couple of slugs on the floor that went clear through him.
4: I'd like to have them for a lab check, if you don't mind.
2: Here you are.
4: Obviously, Martin doesn't intend to do business here.
2: He'll probably set up a new headquarters.
4: Waiter?
3: Yes, sir.
4: Did Legs Miller have a girlfriend?
3: Yes, sir.
4: Is this her picture on the desk here?
3: Yes, sir.
4: With all my love, honey.
3: That's what she was called.
4: We're taking this picture along, too, officer.
2: All right, Sprout.
4: I guess we can go now. And let's keep our fingers crossed. This picture could be the clue to the whereabouts of Red Martin.
5: Assuming you mean that when Red Martin takes over, he takes everything over.
4: Right.
6: Red.
7: Yeah?
6: What time is it?
7: Little after 10.
6: Thanks.
7: What's the matter, you're tired?
6: No, darling, bored.
7: What's the matter?
6: Well, these past few days haven't been what you might call exciting.
7: Now, look, honey, I told you.
6: I know, we have to stay here until the heat's off. Couldn't you have picked someplace else for a hideout? Did it have to be 2 dingy rooms above a garage?
7: We ain't gonna be here forever.
6: We already have been.
7: Who is it?
8: Me, Al.
7: Come on in.
8: Hi, Blondie.
6: Hello, Junior.
8: Want to see me, Red?
7: Yeah. Tell the boys that tomorrow we start expanding.
8: We do? How?
7: We're going to start taking over Mr. Cicero's customers.
8: That's a big order.
7: I'm a big guy. Tomorrow the boys start calling on Cicero's customers to tell them from now on they're buying from us, okay?
8: It'll be okay until Cicero decides to pay us a visit.
7: That's what I want. It'll be a quick way to take over. We'll be here waiting for him. Pass the word on, Al.
8: All right. See you later.
6: After Mr. Cicero, do we hide out again?
7: Come here, baby.
6: Well?
7: Look. Just play along with us for a few more days, will you?
6: Oh, I wish you didn't have those big shoulders.

0: What luck, Bob?
1: Enough, I think.
2: What do you mean?
3: I checked the photographer this morning who made this picture of Honey.
1: Well?
3: He said all he knew, she was a nightclub singer. Uh-huh. So I checked with the booking offices, and I finally got this address.
1: Whose?
3: Her mother's, on the north side.
1: I'm bound to see her mother once in a while. We'll keep a 24-hour surveillance on the house and wait for Honey to show up.

0: Brown speaking.
1: Jim, the girl just came home to see her mother.
0: Yes?
1: Better get over here so we can follow her back and pick up Martin.
0: You follow yourself, Bob, and then come on in.
1: Why?
0: I want to pick up everybody at once.
1: Yes, but how?
0: You keep tabs on Honey and find Martin's hideout. I think I've got a way for seeing that everybody is at home when we go calling.

0: Joe?
1: Yeah?
0: Stand over there by the window.
1: Right.
0: Al, plant yourself by the door.
1: Okay.
0: And don't take any chances. Have your rods on that door when she opens. And, honey.
2: Yes, son?
0: For the 10th time, go on back home to your mother.
2: Nothing doing. I'm staying here.
0: Look, baby, that was Cicero that called and said he was coming over. Not a magazine salesman. Cicero.
2: I'm not afraid of Cicero.
0: So I suppose you like his shoulders, too.
2: Darling.
0: Okay, then get out of line of that door anyway.
3: Hey, Red.
0: Yeah?
3: Right here.
0: How many?
3: 3 cars full.
0: Get set for anything. They'll be upstairs any minute.
3: But they won't all come up here.
0: Never mind what stays downstairs. Just take care of what comes in that door. That's all we have to...
3: Listen, Red.
0: Only one guy coming up.
4: Yeah. Must be Cicero himself.
0: Gonna try talking first, I guess.
3: Can we let him have it when he comes in?
0: I'll take care of him. Come in.
5: Good evening.
6: That's not Cicero.
0: Hey. Who are you, pal?
5: I'm Special Agent Brown of the FBI.
0: FBI? You better get out of here. There might be a lot of shooting in a minute.
5: There'll be an awful lot if any of you starts it, Martin. Those are FBI agents down there, and they're ready to blast you to kingdom come.
0: But Cicero...
5: I'm afraid I'm guilty of impersonating Cicero, Mr. Martin.
0: What?
5: We just wanted to show you how easily you boys can be taken over, that's all. Now drop your guns and file quietly downstairs. We'll go to headquarters and arrange futures for one and all.
7: Young Red Martin's short and unprofitable career of crime ended with his death in the electric chair. The members of his mob were sentenced to long terms in prison. That was a page out of the Roaring Twenties, part of the criminal aftermath in America of World War I. Already the criminal aftermath of World War II is splashing black ink across the front pages of our newspapers. It happened before... It can happen here again. The FBI and your local law enforcement officers will fight it day and night. But it must be fought by all the people if it is to be licked. What are you doing about it in your community?

0: Before we tell you about next week's case from the files of the FBI, a word about a man worth knowing. To the FBI, America looks for national security. And to the Equitable Society, 3.25 million Americans look for the financial security of life insurance. These 3.25 million people are the sole owners of the Equitable Society. Because, you see, the moment they purchased life insurance through an Equitable Society agent, they became part owners of this great mutual organization. Yes, like your FBI, the Equitable Society representative in your community is constantly working for the security of you, your home, and your country.
1: Next week, we will bring you another colorful story from the files of the Federal Bureau of Investigation. The Innocent Killer.
0: The incidents used in tonight's Equitable Society's broadcast are taken from the files of the Federal Bureau of Investigation. The role of J. Edgar Hoover was impersonated, but all other names of persons living or dead is accidental. Tonight, the music was under the direction of Frederick Steiner, the author was Frank Ferries, and your narrator was Dean Carlton. This is your FBI, is a Jerry Devine production. And now, this is Carl Frank speaking for the Equitable Life Assurance Society of the United States and the Equitable Society's representative in your community, and inviting you to tune in again next week at this same time for This is Your FBI.

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1: Here, do you know something? 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
2: You know, it's quite a trick to be able to spot the many different types of Allied and enemy planes. As the days go by, all of us should learn how to identify them. Terry and Pat Ryan are in the secret headquarters in the Sansoon Hills, along with the Dragon Lady and her Chinese commandos. They have learned that the business of spotting planes is all important. In today's transcribed adventure, we'll see what they do about it. Terry and the Pirates is brought to you by the makers of Libby's Tomato Juice, one of Libby's 100 famous foods. Here on the home front, we're all wondering how we can help win the war. And we're mighty glad to cooperate when we hear about things that we can do. And you can bet we're careful not to waste anything, paper or erasers or anything else. We save every cent we can to buy war-saving stamps and bonds. And we go all out for health and stamina by eating right. Yes, we drink Libby's tomato juice. And we eat Libby's fruits and vegetables and meat. And so we get fine food values that help keep us strong. And since they're Libby's foods, you can bet we tuck in to extra good eating. Because foods that Libby packs are famous for their flavor, whether it's tomato juice pressed from red ripe tomatoes or big golden peaches from California or swell little Vienna sausages. No matter what the food, if it's Libby's, it's extra good. And you can know its food values are excellent, too. Libby does everything possible to guard vitamins and minerals and other fine food values. I hope every one of you who enjoys Terry and the Pirates will ask your mother to get Libby's, L-I-B-B-Y-S, Libby's food. And now, Terry and the Pirates. Terry and Pat Ryan have arrived at the secret headquarters of the 1st Chinese Commando Group, where Pat Ryan is to take charge as their leader. The Dragon Lady is also there. Our daredevil friend, the flyer Jude Hennick, has also arrived, although he almost lost his life when the commandos fired on his plane. Then it was that Pat decided to teach these soldiers how to identify Allied and enemy aircraft. Let's join Terry Lee and Jude Hennick, shall we? A squadron of enemy planes high overhead were quickly identified by Jude Hennick, and when they had passed out of sight, Terry said,
3: "Golly, how am I ever going to be able to spot planes as quick as you do?"
4: Well, it's going to take time, Terry. But if you remember a few of the things I told you, you'll have no trouble.
3: You mean about the different shape of the airplane wings?
4: Yeah, and the tail assembly, too. The fins, the rudder. If you learn the different combination of tail and wings, you should be able to spot almost any plane at a glance.
3: Well, I know the names of a lot of American planes, but I've never been able to tell them apart. I mean the difference between, well, a Bell Air Cobra and a Brewster Buffalo. I know there must be a lot of difference between a Curtiss P-40 and a Lockheed P-38.
4: Well, you'll have no trouble once you get started. Until the war, I didn't know much about the planes of Great Britain or Germany. And now, well, I can tell the difference between a British Spitfire and a Hurricane, or a Bristol Blenheim and a Stirling.
3: Well, are all those different planes flying over here in China?
4: Yeah. I've seen almost every type of British and American plane, as well as German and Japanese ships, one time or another. Yeah, I've seen them in the air, and if I hadn't been able to identify them, I'd not be here talking to you now.
3: Well, I used to think that all you had to do was look for the insignia. You know, the markings on the wings. I thought you could tell that way.
4: Yeah, you can. But the planes fly very high. Unless you have binoculars, you can't get a good look at them. But you can tell by their appearance just what they are.
3: Looks like a pretty hopeless job, dude. How am I going to teach this commando outfit to identify planes?
4: Like we said before, you can make some drawings and sort of give them a general idea.
3: But they'd have no chance to practice. After all, this is a pretty lonesome spot, and how are they going to tell one plane from another until the plane flies overhead?
4: Hey, fella, I'm no good at conducting a class in aircraft spotting. You ought to be able to work out some way to make it easy for every man to identify any plane he sees.
3: Well, that's a big order, and
5: hey,
3: I'm...
5: Terry, dude. I got some good news for you.
4: That's what have you cooked up in the form of trouble?
5: And I've just been talking with the Dragon Lady.
4: Oh?
5: We've got a bit of a job to do.
3: You mean the commandos are going to make their first raid on the invaders?
5: No, not yet, Terry. We've got another little job first. We've got to check up on our own communication system.
3: How do you mean?
5: Well, the Dragon Lady has established outposts. Sentries with shortwave radios 5 miles or more from here.
4: Yeah.
5: It's on account of these shortwave outfits that we receive air raid warnings. It seems the Dragon Lady has a feeling that something is wrong. couple of the sentries have failed to report.
4: There's always something wrong in these San Tuna Hills.
5: Anyway, so early this evening, we're going to make up a little party and check a couple of outposts and see that everything's okay.
4: Well, you're not talking to me, brother. My job is to fly a plane. I'm not going to crawl through a lot of bushes and get shot at. Not while I can fly through the nice, clean air.
5: And get shot at up there.
4: Well,
5: you're coming with us, Duty.
0: What about me?
5: You're coming along, too.
4: Now, wait a minute, Pat. Why pick on me?
5: Because I need you, Sourpuss.
4: Why don't you take a squad of your commandos? It's their job to risk their necks.
0: Come on, Pat. What's on your mind? Stop beating around the bush.
5: Okay, here's the setup. We're going to visit several spots tonight and check up on our own communication system. But there's something else I want to do at the same time. I'm pretty sure our old friend Dr. Fu Ling is a prisoner at one of these outposts.
4: Uh-oh.
5: And I think maybe we can find him.
0: Does the dragon lady know you're going?
4: Yeah. She knows you're going. She's not letting you visit any place here where you'll run into Dr. Fu Ling.
5: That's right. But here's something she doesn't know.
4: Yeah?
5: Now look here. Here's a map of these San Tsun Hills. Now here's the spot where we are. And these little crosses out here, they're different commando outposts.
0: And those straight lines, they show how the short wave outpost outfit at each outpost communicates to the spot where we are now.
5: That's right.
4: Hey, what makes you think Fu Ling is at any one of these crosses?
5: I don't know for sure. But here's one thing I do know. The Dragon Lady was very anxious for me not to visit two of these outposts. Now, these crosses with the circles around them are the only places she wants me to visit.
0: What about the others?
5: When I suggested we could do a good job and visit all of these spots, she said, oh, no, it wasn't necessary.
4: And then you said it was, and she said it wasn't, you said it was, and then what?
5: Well, she had plenty of reasons for wanting me to stay away from certain areas. And all of them were phony. At least that's the way I feel about it. So, what do you say, fellas? Shall we become visiting firemen?
0: Well, I don't mind. How about you, dude?
4: I don't like the idea of doing any overtime work, but we can't let Mr. Ryan down, I suppose.
5: Now, look. As soon as it gets dark, you and Terry and myself, together with Wong, the Chinese guide, will get started.
4: Mm-hmm.
5: Now, so far as the Dragon Lady knows, we're only going to visit three spots, each one of them about 5 miles from here. But as soon as we get out of sight, this headquarters here, we'll circle around and head for the other one.
4: Hey, let's stop a minute. It's the first time in my life I've ever walked 50 miles in one night.
5: Now listen, Egghead. We haven't walked 2 miles yet.
4: Okay, so it's been uphill all the way. That's what I've seen so far. Anybody know where we're going?
5: Wong, our Chinese guide, does.
0: How much further do we have to go before we reach the first outpost?
5: Well, it couldn't be much further. Look, I'll ask Wong. Wong, how far topside outpost?
6: 2 li, please.
5: Oh. About 2 miles.
4: Oh, I'll never make a dent. This business of riding in a plane has spoiled me for walking.
0: Say, Pat, I just happen to think. The Dragon Lady doesn't know we're going to this outpost. She thinks we've gone in the other direction.
5: Well, I hope so.
0: Well, if the guards at these different outposts don't know we're coming, they're apt to shoot first and ask questions later.
4: That's a very comforting thought, Terry.
5: Now, don't worry. I've arranged everything with Juan. When we get near the place, why, he's going on ahead. Give the countersign, explain that we're coming along.
4: Yeah. I hope we have a bit of luck and find Dr. Fu Ling at the first outpost. Wait, you're going. We're going. We can't visit all the outposts tonight.
5: Oh, come on. I know this heel-and-toe method is very painful for a captain of the clouds, but get on your dogs and let's get started.
4: I wouldn't mind if it was daylight. The guide's the only one who knows where we're going in this darkness. If he should make a mistake, then what would we be?
5: Okay. And you're the life of the party, too.
6: Please, push out, please.
5: Wong wants us to get started. Now, pull yourself together, dude. Now, hand him his crutches, Terry.
0: Ha.
5: Follow me, Grandpa Hennick, and you'll soon wear diamonds.
4: Well, I won't be on my feet, I'll bet you that.
0: What are they talking about, Pat?
5: Wong is just giving the countersign. A little long, eh?
4: I'd like to get a little closer to that fire. It's chilly in these hills.
5: Look, doesn't anything satisfy you, Duty?
4: Yeah. How much do you want to bet we won't find Dr. Fu Ling here?
6: Please, Captain Iron, his friend say come along.
5: Okay, Wong. Did you explain who we were?
6: Is talk all same commando.
5: Ah, go ahead then. Now listen to Terry. No more cracks about Dr. Fu Ling. If he's here, we'll find out without arousing any suspicion. We're just checking up on this outpost, that's all.
3: And if we do find the doctor?
5: We'll get him back to headquarters so the dude can fly him away from these hills in his plane. Now then, keep your eyes open.

0: Lonesome out in these hills. Those are wolves howling, I hope.
1: Yeah, this isn't an invader. Rats don't howl.
0: Hey, it's mighty clever the way the fire is built among these rocks.
1: Yeah.
0: You can't see it, and there's almost step on it.
1: Hey, what's that?
0: He's checking up on portable shortwave outfit. It's hidden in a shack down among those trees someplace.
1: Mm-hmm. Funny how this modern war makes use of airplanes, radios, things like that. Here we are, miles from civilization, yet one or two soldiers with a hand-operated radio machine can broadcast from here to headquarters. No trouble at all.
0: I wish somebody would invent a machine to help people identify airplanes. I think with all the modern devices, somebody would find an easy way to teach people to spot planes.
1: You still worried about that?
0: Well, I should think you'd be, too. They're all do it. They almost shot you down by making a mistake.
1: We'll bring something up, Terry. Let's wait and see. Meanwhile, here comes Captain Ryan. Where is he, Captain?
0: I don't know. I don't think he has a commission.
2: Well, dude, got a surprise for you.
1: I know. You found me a new pair of feet.
2: No. I found Dr. Fu Ling.
0: What? Are you sure?
2: Now, why do you always ask me if I'm sure?
0: Well, it seems a natural thing.
2: Now, look, he's asleep. Down there in a little shack hidden among the rocks.
0: Well, what do you know?
2: Now, here's what we're going to do. We're going to get Fu Ling and bring him back to headquarters. We'll smuggle him aboard your plane, dude, and after that, well, it's up to you to fly him back to the Army High Command.
1: Uh-huh. Looks like I've got a little job on my hands.
2: Well, cheer up. As long as it isn't on your feet, why, you should worry.
3: The job of helping Dr. Fu Ling to get away from the Dragon Lady and the Sansun Hills is going to be difficult. But you know how Pat Ryan is. He's made up his mind to rescue this man, and he's going to do it. Meanwhile, Terry is still looking for an easy way to teach the Chinese commandos how to spot airplanes. He'll find a way, I'm sure. And all of us will want to know just how he does it. I may be able to give you a tip on this in just a moment. Boys and girls, do ask your mother to get some Libby's tomato juice. It's the refreshing, zippy, glorious tasting juice of red ripe tomatoes. It's the drink that makes breakfast something to look forward to. It's a real pepper-upper for sipping in between meals. And it's a drink that's rich in vitamins. These days, everybody knows how important vitamins are. Well, Libby's tomato juice is rich in vitamins C and A, and also a good source of vitamins B1 and G. So drink Libby's tomato juice. Plenty of it. Remember, every dime or quarter you spend for United States war savings stamps is spent for victory. So let's buy them regularly. Before you know it, you'll have enough stamps to exchange for a bond. Tomorrow's transcribed adventure takes us again to the headquarters of the Dragon Lady and her commando group. We'll be with Pat, Terry, and Jude Hennick when they attempt to fly Dr. Fu Ling away from headquarters. And that spells excitement. You can be sure of it. So join us tomorrow.

0: 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I'll put one at Lance onto it. Very nice, young Harold. If you like that sort of thing.
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6: The magic island of Euclidea provided enough surprises for any party of adventurers. Now, the colony of Euclidea, the larger part of this weird settlement, promises to be even more surprising. Jerry and Joan found a lot of interesting things when they explored the magic island. They found complete scientific laboratories, submarine docks, and immense power machines inside the artificial island, built to a depth of 100 feet below the surface of the ocean. Now, Jerry and Joan have started out to explore the colony of Euclidea. We find them standing on a balcony, 300 feet below sea level, looking out over an immense cavern in which the activities of an entire community are being carried on.
7: But gee whiz, Joan, I don't see how you can be so calm about all this.
8: Is there something exciting about it?
7: Is there something exciting about it? Look, Joan, here we are, standing on a balcony built of steel. We're 300 feet under the ocean, and the bottom of this cave, or whatever it is more than that. Hey, but look what's going on down there.
8: I see that, Jerry. There are trees growing.

0: than that. Hey, look what's going on down there.
1: I see that, Jerry. There are trees growing, as you have said, and vegetation of various kinds. But why should those things not grow here?
0: Because it's in a cave. There's no sunlight here. And you can't grow things without sunlight.
1: I think your statement would be more sensibly worded if you said that in your limited experience, you had never seen these things growing without sunlight.
0: It can't be done.
1: You may see with your own eyes that it is being done.
0: Well, I still don't believe it. Come on, let's go down and see some of these things.
1: I think there is a stairway over this way.
0: Yeah, and I'll bet it's a good long one, too. We must be 200 feet above the floor of that cave.
1: It is approximately 200 feet. Oh, Jerry.
0: What?
1: This small stairway will do us no good.
0: No good? Well, it goes down, doesn't it?
1: It does for a few steps, possibly 12 feet. And then the steps end in that small landing.
0: Oh, golly, Whiskers. What good is this kind of a stairway?
1: I think we may as well descend as far as possible. At least we may be able to see under this balcony. Perhaps there are other means of reaching the floor of the cave.
0: Okay, we'll get down. But I don't see what good it's going to do us to stand on that little platform and wish we were 200 feet below here.
1: There is only one means of support visible for the platform.
0: Yeah, and they're not any too visible. Just those four wires hanging down from the roof of the cave. I wonder if it's safe to step on it.
1: To be sure it is.
0: Yeah. Well, we're here. What good does this do?
1: We have gained nothing. This is simply a platform suspended below the balcony. But it must be here for some purpose.
0: Well, maybe. I don't understand it.
1: Jerry, the stairway.
0: Hey, it folded back out of the way. And that sure leaves us in a swell spot. Here we are on a little platform 200 feet from the ground hanging on four wires. And we can't get back to the balcony.
1: Jerry, we are sinking.
0: Huh?
1: Yes. Observe the wall under the balcony. Fix your eyes on one spot. Are we not moving?
0: We sure are. We're going down. And without a sound. This platform must be an elevator.
1: It is not. This platform is a platform.
0: Okay. But if it acts like an elevator, it is an elevator.
1: At least we descend.
0: I'll say we descend. We're going down, too.
1: Jerry, descend is synonymous with go down.
0: All right. We'll each do this trick the way we understand it best. You descend, I'll go down.
1: We will reach the bottom. Will that suffice?
0: That'll be all right with me. One nice thing about this elevator platform, it goes nice and slow.
1: We are approaching a good view of the floor of this cavern now.
0: Boy, some of those trees must be 100 feet high. We're nearly down to them, and we're only about halfway.
1: We are not more than 1/4 of the way. The height of those trees is more nearly 150 feet.
0: And these Euclideans can grow trees 150 feet high in a cave under the water.
1: Perhaps the scientists will explain that to you, Jerry.
0: Well, I'm going to ask them anyway. G-47 said we could ask all the questions we wanted to, within reason. And one thing I sure want to find out is where all the light in this place is coming from.
1: That is an intelligent question, Jerry.
0: Well, look who thought of it.
1: Exactly. That prompted me to wonder at it.
0: Oh, is that so?
1: Now, Jerry, you must not become angry. I think you are a very clever boy.
0: Oh, you bet I am.
1: Nevertheless, the answer to your question would be obvious to you if you were slightly more clever.
0: Huh? Oh, do you know the answer?
1: To be sure I do. The light comes from the roof of the cave.
0: Oh, I know that. But how did the light get up there in the first place? What makes the light?
1: That you will have to ask Thales.
0: Thales? Oh, well, I don't want to see anything more of that fellow.
1: Thales is the electrical expert for Euclidea. Any question on illumination will be referred to him.
0: Well, then maybe I can get along without the answer. I'd rather not find out than ask that fellow anything. Hey, Joan, we've stopped moving.
1: I had noticed that.
0: Look, Joan, we've been moving along pretty fast here. Oh, not as fast as one of the regular elevators in the island, but we've come down about 100 feet in 3 or 4 minutes. Now, this platform is hung on those wires on the corners, but when we stopped, this platform didn't sway around. It didn't move like it was swinging on wires, and it hasn't moved yet.
1: That is strange. Are you sure there is nothing supporting us from below?
0: Nothing but the air. That looks kind of thin to me.
1: Something is being used to hold this platform perfectly motionless.
0: Well, other things are moving, even if we're standing still.
1: What is moving?
0: Well, look over there at the wall of the cave.
1: Yes, a portion of the wall is moving. But what a strange action.
0: Well, it looks to me like a long, narrow strip of the wall is opening down toward us, like one of those drawbridges they used to have in front of castles.
1: I am watching it. A section of the wall directly opposite this platform is opening, and the metal section is coming down within an arc, which should terminate at the exact level of this platform.
0: Well, that's the way it looks, and that's a pretty good long piece of steel, too. We must be 40 or 50 feet from that wall.
1: Jerry, someone is walking.

0: out along that narrow strip of field as it comes down into place.
1: Yeah, and they're not waiting for it to get all the way down either. Hey, look out, Joan. Get back from that edge.
0: I will not be struck. There is ample room.
1: Boy, they sure know their engineering on this place. Our platform never even shivered when that steel drawbridge fell into place.
0: Is this not the submarine commander, Jerry?
1: Yeah, it looks like her. But she's turned around looking at the wall, and I can't be sure. Yeah, and now she's looking this way.
2: You will follow me.
1: You mean us?
0: Of course she means us.
1: Oh, I just wanted to know. Okay, Commander, here we come. Oh, noiseless steel in this drawbridge too, huh?
2: You have learned little since our last meeting, Hall.
1: What's the matter with me now?
2: You will persist in asking questions to which it is not worthwhile to reply.
0: I will attempt to curb Jerry's questions, Commander.
1: Oh, you will, huh?
2: You might use your time in some more profitable pursuit, Cleostra.
1: There's that Cleostra business again. Her name is Joan. Joan Gregory. And that old stuff about her namesake who monkeyed around with a zodiac and fixed up the calendar doesn't mean a thing to her anymore. Look, Joan's been to Los Angeles with me, and she likes our way of living. So from now on, that's the way she's going to live.
2: You may find, and that in the very near future, that your life on Euclidea will be more pleasant if you conform to the Euclidean manner of doing all things.
1: Oh, sure. We're smart enough to play your way when we're using your marbles. But when we get back in our own yard, then we'll do it our way.
2: That is the mistaken impression I am trying to correct. You will never know any other life than this. You will never leave Euclidea.
0: Jerry, I believe she speaks the truth.
1: Maybe she thinks so. But that's because old G-47's got her scared.
2: That is partially true. Everyone on Euclidea lives in fear of G-47 and his displeasure. Yet even such a life is preferable to anything your world could have to offer.
0: I have seen something of the world of which Jerry speaks. I think you would change your opinion if you could see it as I did, Commander.
1: Oh, you sure would. Why, a girl as beautiful as you are with the right kind of clothes, I could be a picture star in no time at all.
2: A picture star?
0: Jerry refers to the more important personages in the world of the motion picture.
2: You are obviously sincere about this matter, Hall. Is there anything more attractive than being the first in command of the Euclidean underwater fleet?
1: Well, that may seem like a swell job to you. Well, I guess it is. But it's no job for a girl. Why, one of these scientists should have that job, and you ought to be back in Hollywood, knocking them dead in the flickers.
0: Jerry, I am sure the commander does not understand a word of that.
2: It was not even partially comprehensible.
1: Okay, okay. What I intended to convey was the impression that a young lady of your beauty ought to be in Hollywood with the rest of the stars.
2: But you spoke of killing someone. It is not the policy of Euclideans to take human lives.
1: I didn't say anything about killing anybody.
0: But you did, Jerry. You distinctly said knocking them dead.
1: Oh, boy. Well, maybe you didn't understand me then. That means that you'd get over big. Make them crazy about you. Why, they'd think you were swell. You'd be the tops. Won't all that.
2: I believe you intend to compliment me on my beauty and infer that my appearance would be productive of approbation and homage in the making of motion pictures.
0: That is what Jerry meant, Commander.
1: Well, maybe it was. It didn't sound like that to me.
2: Enough of this. You will continue to follow me.
0: We are following you at the moment.
1: Yeah. I wish you'd lead us onto something that would make a little noise when we walk. I'm getting tired of having my footsteps sound like toothpicks falling on a rug.
2: You will have many opportunities to hear a variety of sounds during your stay in Euclidea. We are now leaving the steel walk and entering the chamber wall corridor.
1: Oh, I can see that. But how about closing that thing again?
2: It will close automatically.
0: Did you stop the elevator we were riding on so that you might meet us at this level?
2: No. That platform would descend no further. It is merely used for observation of the floor of this particular chamber. You might have stayed there all day if I had not noticed you.
1: Well, where are you taking us now?
2: Where I supposed you were trying to take yourselves, down to the floor of this chamber.
0: Commander, you continually refer to this chamber. Are there others?
2: There are 12 others. 13 in all.
1: 13? Oh, boy.
0: What is the matter, Jerry?
1: Oh, nothing. Only I hope they discover another one. Are the others much smaller than this one?
2: The others are all much larger than this.
0: Larger?
1: 12 other rooms under the ocean and all larger than this?
2: Precisely. This is slightly less than 1 mile in diameter. The largest chamber in the city is 2 miles wide.
1: Gee whiz. A cave 2 miles wide. Will we get to see all those other places?
2: I believe that is G-47's wish. Though your conduct will have much to do with permission to continue, I will leave you here. Continue down this spiral passageway. You will reach the floor of the chamber. I will meet you later. Do not follow me further.
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0: Once again, the Damon Runyon Theater brings you another story by the master storyteller, Damon Runyon. And this one, that ever-loving wife of Hymie. And to tell it to you, here is Broadway.
1: Well, it is of a racing season at Hialeah in Florida, and I am there because of Zane. At this time, I am wondering how to put together a few bobs to get me back to New York, which being my home, I wish to return to. But due to the unfriendly attitude of some Gigi's who do not cooperate, I find myself wandering around with no more loose change than two $10 notes. I am walking up a little street when suddenly I hear the following.
2: Mahogany, you have got to eat it. It is not hay, but it will have to do. Come on, now eat it. Mahogany, try it. Look, I will taste it. You will see how good it is. See?
1: Hymie! Hymie, do I hear right? Is that you?
2: Huh? Oh, Broadway. Well, well, well, come in.
1: I think I recognize your voice.
2: It is me.
1: I see. I do not know you are in Hialeah.
2: Since this morning.
1: And what is that?
2: What?
1: That.
2: Oh, a horse.
3: Oh?
2: His name is Mahogany. I pick him up for $100.
1: Put him down again.
2: He is a good horse.
1: But what are you doing with him in the garage?
2: I am keeping him here until I enter him in a race.
1: I see. Hey, by the way, how does it happen I do not see you around? I am staying at the
2: hotel. Oh, I am not staying at any hotel.
1: No? But where do you sleep?
2: Here.
1: Here? In the garage?
2: It is not so bad once you get used to the floor.
1: But what about Lasses, Hymie, your ever-loving wife?
2: She is here with me.
1: She likes garages?
2: Oh, I put her up at the hotel in a suite. She could never bear to stay here.
1: I see.
2: And that reminds me, she calls me this morning. She tells me she needs a 10-spot for expenses.
1: Well, I will be seeing you. So long, Hymie.
2: Maybe you have got a tenner, Broadway?
1: Let us not play guessing games. So long.
2: I got to have a tenner for Lasses. You know how nervous she gets when there is no dough in a kick.
1: I do. Once I see her so nervous, she shakes a vase off a table, and it flies across the room and hits you.
2: Well, then loan me the tenner.
1: Look, Hymie, I...
2: Broadway, would you not like a good tip on the Gigi?
1: There is nothing good about Gigi.
2: Look, slip me the sawbuck. I will make you a rich man.
1: So, I am done. But I am willing to listen to reason, especially since Hymie tells me he has got something good. But what that is and how it turns out is something I will tell you in a minute.

0: And now back to the Damon Runyon Theater and the famous story, That Ever-Loving Wife of Jaime.
1: Well, I am never able to pass up a good tip, so I hand over the sawbuck to Jaime and ask him, what is the something good?
2: In a day or two, I am going to enter mahogany. Bet 'em.
1: What? Well, you are a swindler. You take money on the false pretenses. And the false pretense is that this is a horse.
2: You will hurt his feelings.
1: I will hurt your head. Give me back my ten.
2: Look, Broadway, mahogany is a cinch.
1: I never bet on cinches, only on sure things. Hand me my ten.
2: Be reasonable. Do you know how mahogany is going to win?
1: Yeah, shoot all the other horses.
2: Listen to me, mahogany is a sleeper.
1: And he will never wake up. Look at him. His ribs are sticking out a mile. He has got a sad look in his eyes, Jaime. Even mahogany knows he is a failure in life. Give me my ten!
2: Broadway, if I give you the ten back, it will be the end between me and my ever-loving wife.
1: I say give me... What?
2: Broadway, I am a lonely man. I have got nothing but lasses and mahogany, my wife and my horse.
1: And my ten?
2: Listen, I swear to you that mahogany will win a race. He will go at very large odds. You will go home a rich man.
1: Jaime, please. I stand here with tears in my eyes. Give me my ten.
2: All right, all right. If you wish to be the means of losing me my wife, take the ten.
1: Who? What wife?
2: But the ill-gotten money never brings happiness to anybody. You will not have any luck stealing this ten from me.
1: I steal?
2: Take it, take it. Remember how you turned down a friend.
1: But you... Jaime, keep the ten.
2: Thank you. You will not regret this action.
1: I have got news for you. After this, I will not regret anything. I reached the heights of a new low. So there it is. I give Jaime the ten. I say give because I am sure I will never see that picture of Alexander Hamilton ever again. Jaime goes back to feeding Mahogany some excelsior, which he says is disguised hay. Mahogany does not know the difference and eats it. Anyway, it comes up that night, and I am having something to eat in the hotel when the scene is as follows.
2: Broadway, I am looking all over for you.
1: I am not all over. Go away.
2: But say hello to Lasses.
3: Hiya, Broadway.
2: Hello.
3: Nice to see you.
2: Sure. I tell Lasses how you give me the ten.
3: It's the first ten Jaime's seen since they called in Confederate money.
2: But we will see more, huh, when Mahogany takes a pipe.
3: The only way he'll get one is to snatch it from an old lady. Move over, Broadway.
1: Take the whole booth. I am leaving.
3: You don't like me, do you?
2: I love you. You see, Lasses, he loves you.
3: Yeah.
2: I will sit down, too.
1: Why not?
2: Thanks.
3: Been doing any good, Broadway?
1: Things get worse and worse.
3: Is that a crack?
2: Hey, what is the matter with you two?
3: I don't think Broadway likes me, honey.
2: Oh, he's kidding.
1: Yeah, I am kidding. I see Britt McCluskey in town.
2: Oh?
3: Britt McCluskey? Where, when?
1: He's around.
3: Gee, I'd like to see him. Just to say hello.
2: I will say it for you.
3: Oh, jealous, honey.
2: Well, I do not like my wife's ex-boyfriend to be saying hello to my wife, or the other way around, vice versa.
3: Brick's been doing all right.
1: Fine, if you like the way he does it.
2: That is what I always say.
3: Brick wanted to marry me once.
1: Once is enough.
3: Listen, you...
2: Oh, cut it out, you two. Leave us forget about Brick McCluskey and talk about mahogany, huh? Lasses, how would you like a diamond as big as a steak?
3: I'll settle for the steak.
2: Oh, you don't believe me, do you? Broadway, I am going to enter mahogany very carefully. I will pick a race where the other horses are not very enthusiastic, and then...
3: Then you'll start all over again, because you know as well as I do that mahogany is a natural-born mud turtle.
1: Maybe I better tell you why I do not like Lasses. She is called Lasses because it is short for molasses, which she is supposed to be as sweet as, but is not. She marries Jaime only because she wishes to get even with Brick McCluskey after she fights with him. Before that, she never gives little Jaime a tumble, although he is very adoring and sends her flowers and candy and jewelry, even if he has to go in hock to do it. I like Jaime, and I do not like Brick. But it is none of my business. So, that is that. Well, it comes up the next day, and I am standing with Jaime in front of the hotel where he is waiting for Lasses to show up. And the proceedings are as follows.
2: I cannot understand this. Lasses says she will be here at 3. It is now 4.
1: Well, that she is only an hour late. For a doll, that is practically on time.
2: Broadway.
1: Huh?
2: Are you ever in love?
1: No. Not since I have a school teacher in the fifth grade. And then I think it is only a childish fancy. Why?
2: It is a terrible thing to be in love.
1: Then why do it?
2: It's like horse racing. First it's only a little bet, and then you win, and thing gets worse, and finally... I am very in love with lasses.
1: Yeah, I know you are.
2: I sometimes wonder why she sticks to me.
1: Maybe she is in love with you.
2: Oh, you think so, Broadway, huh?
1: Well, she is married to you for a year now.
2: Well, sometimes I wonder if she stays married to me only because it makes Brick McCloskey sore.
1: Jaime, why do you not...
2: Look, Broadway, look. Well, well, well. Lasses and wood brick. I've got to look twice. Come on, Broadway.
3: See, I'm sorry I'm late, honey, but I ran into Brick. Just happened to see him at the pool, and, well, we got talking.
2: Yeah, sure. Hiya, Brick.
4: Jaime, how's things?
2: So-so.
4: Broadway, how goes it with you?
5: Up to now, great.
4: You know my boys, little Mark and Knife Scanlon?
2: Yeah, sure. It's nice of you to bring lasses, Brick.
4: The pleasure's all mine. Huh, baby?
3: Oh, gee, I hate to get out of this car. It's so big and roomy.
2: Yeah, well, I am thinking of buying a car.
3: What?
4: Sure, and hitch that plug of yours to it. That way you'll move both of them, huh?
2: Coming with me, Lasses?
4: Yeah, look, Jaime, Lasses does not see much of Miami so far. Be a good guy and let her take a ride with me, huh?
2: Come on,
4: Jaime. You're not jealous of an old flame, are you?
2: Is the flame out?
4: Sure. Lasses and me just want to talk over old times.
3: Gee, Jaime, the sun's so nice. And along the ocean, it's like heaven.
2: You want to take a ride, huh?
3: You wouldn't mind, would you, Jaime?
4: Sure he wouldn't. Why, he ought to be glad to see you get a break. Cooped up in that hotel room and... Oh, that reminds me, Jaime. You ought to get Lasses a better place to stay. That flea bank she's in now ain't nothing for a classy dog.
2: Yeah, well, look, let me tell you something. When my horse wins, I will take her out of that place and I'll... Well, you will see.
4: I'll wait. But will Lasses?
2: Huh? What do you mean?
6: I'll bring her back, Jaime. Later.
2: Hey, what?
5: He is quite a big shot for a guy who gets his start with a pair of phony dice.
2: Yeah. I plan on taking Lasses to the beach this afternoon. But who blames her for wanting to take a ride? She is too nice a doll to... Well, she is nice.
5: Sure she is, Jaime.
2: Come on, let us go see Mahogany.
5: Yep, I feel very sorry indeed for Jaime, but there is nothing I can do. And for the next few days, I do not tell him that every place I go, I see Brick and Lasses talking over old times. Only I do not think if they go way back to Caesar, it would take so much time. I'm beginning to wonder how it will all come out. Because I know if Jaime's horse Mahogany loses, Jaime will lose Lasses. And I know Mahogany is not a great horse by any stretch of the imagination. But what does happen is very strange indeed. And what it is, I will tell you in a minute.

0: And now, back to the Damon Runyon Theater and the famous story, That Ever-Loving Wife of Heine's.
1: It comes up 2 days later, and I am with Heine at the garage where he keeps his horse Mahogany. Heine is all excited because it seems he has got a jockey to ride Mahogany the next day. Heine pats the horse and says to me,
2: He is in great shape, Broadway.
1: Yeah, that depends on what you mean by shape. He is very thin.
2: You ever see a fat race horse?
1: No. But on the other hand, I never see one that is practically bulging with bones. My, my, what a lot of ribs.
2: He will win tomorrow.
1: I hope so.
2: Get your bankroll on him.
3: Sure.
2: I tell you, he will win, and when he does,
4: Anybody here by the name of Heine?
2: That's me. Who are you?
4: Leach. My name is Leach. I'm a jockey.
2: Oh, sure. You sure? Come on in.
4: Yeah. At the oak burner?
2: That is Mahogany.
4: My mother tells me once never to be a jockey. A boy should always listen to his mother.
2: Hey, listen, if you do not like the horse...
4: Oh, I like him all right. It's just the thought of sitting on top of a razor blade like him that gets me.
1: Leach, I hear of you.
4: I get around.
2: I cannot pay you anything until after you win the purse for me.
4: I know.
1: Leach, the hard luck jockey.
4: Shut up.
2: Huh? What do you say, Broadway?
4: He doesn't say anything.
1: Oh, me. No wonder you get a jockey that will wait until he wins.
4: Look, I get a few bad breaks.
2: Will somebody tell me something?
4: It ain't anything.
1: Hard luck, Leach.
4: Listen.
2: What is this about hard luck?
4: Nothing.
1: I mean, the last five times out this boy is up, the horse either drops dead or runs toward the grandstand.
4: Bad breaks.
2: What Well, hey... Listen, you tell me on the phone that you are a great boy.
1: Jaime, you are not going to get any great boy who gets paid only if he wins, especially on Mahogany.
2: All the bad luck in the world is running my way.
4: Look, I get bad breaks, sure, but none of them is my fault. I'm up in the front when something happens. Ask anybody, it's not my fault.
1: Sure, sure not, kid. And I would not say a word, only... Well, you do not know what this race means to my friend here.
4: Oh, mister, you do not know what the race means to this jockey who's out and cannot get a mount.
2: Kid, look, I got to get another jockey. Somehow, I cannot take a chance.
4: Oh, mister, give me a break.
2: Mahogany has got to be ridden carefully, like I cannot take chances.
4: Mister, I got a wife. I want to keep her.
2: Kid, I got a wife, too. I got to keep her.
4: I get it. Maybe I ought to change my name. I got to go home and tell Betty that I... So long.
2: Wait a second.
4: Yeah?
2: You were in love with your wife?
4: Well, sure. Sure I am, like anything. Why?
2: Well, I... Kid, you have got yourself a mount.
4: I'm going to ride.
2: You are going to ride.
4: Oh, you will not be sorry, mister. So help me. If it's the last thing I do, I'll boot that hay bag down under the wire so far ahead. The other jockeys will be able to get their social security before they catch up.
2: Yeah, okay. Now beat it. I'll be at the paddock tomorrow, an hour before post.
4: Mister, I'll sleep in the stable tonight.
1: Jaime, you are a real good guy.
2: I am a real big sap. Here I got a horse that will go at 40 to 1 and a jockey that is poisoned.
1: Yeah, all that is true.
2: Broadway... I am not able to let that kid walk out of here. I guess I made a mistake, huh?
1: I wish everybody would make mistakes like you do.
5: And it comes up the next day, just a little while before Mahogany goes to the post. I am standing with Heine and Leach, and Heine is telling Leach a few things.
2: Look, Mahogany likes his head oily, but do not give it to him or he will burn out before the three-quarter post. Understand?
4: Sure. I hold him until a half, then let him out easy.
2: That is right. If you got to use the whip, just touch him with it, see?
4: Yeah.
2: Kid, you got to win. Understand? You got to win.
4: I got to win for me and you.
2: Sure. Now get waiting.
4: Yeah. See you later.
2: Broadway, what do you think?
1: I am afraid to think.
2: Look, I got a hunch. A real big, fat hunch. Once in a lifetime, I get a hunch like this. Mahogany is going to win, you hear? He is going to win.
1: Okay, Jaime, he is going to win. The odds are now 50 to 1 again.
2: I know, but I will bet everything I got. I will bet my last nickel, my right arm. I will bet my ever-loving wife.
6: How much, Jaime?
2: Brick.
6: Did I hear you say you bet your ever-loving wife?
2: You hear me?
7: Jaime, you're crazy.
2: Yeah, sure.
6: You got a hard luck boy up. And a nag that never finishes better than fifth.
2: this time I got a hunch.
3: You're crazy, Heine.
2: And it is about time that you show up.
3: I didn't feel like getting here sooner.
7: Hey, wait a minute. Heine.
2: What?
7: You got a hunch, huh?
2: Yeah.
7: For how much? Glasses against how much? 200?
2: Get out of here.
7: 5 C's.
2: Shut up.
7: 800? Got it right here.
3: Rick, do you mean it?
7: Why not, baby? He says he'll bet you. Okay, let's see him back up that hunch.
1: Do not be a sap, Jaime.
2: If Mahogany loses, then I lose anyway. If he wins...
7: Make it a grand, Jaime. $1,000. Take a look. I got it. 1,500. Last offer. What's the matter, Jaime? No backbone?
2: You got a bet.
3: Jaime!
2: I am not kidding myself, lasses. For a long time, you look at me like I am some kind of a crawler. Okay, this is the kiss off one way or the other. I take the bet, and if I lose, I got nothing. If I win, I got the dough, and I keep you. And you, Brick, you going to keep your end of the bet?
7: If that hunk of dog meat pulls in first, I back away. Come on, boys, let's go.
3: Jaime, you didn't mean that, did you?
2: A bet is a bet. I never will.
3: You bet me.
2: I love you. I love you, baby, but I do not wish to keep you. If you hate me...
3: Oh, you're a fool, a sap.
1: It is almost post time, Jaime.
2: Yeah, yeah. Almost post time. I will stay here.
1: You are not going to watch the race?
2: No, you go. I will see you later.
5: So the horses go to the post, and Mahogany, with Hard Luck Leach sitting on top, is number 13, which cinches it for me. I bet on a nag named Eversure. Then, while I am standing at the rail waiting for the start, I feel somebody stand next to me. I look over and see Lassie. She says...
3: You know that nag hasn't got a prayer.
5: I know.
3: And with Leach riding.
5: With Leach riding.
3: Did you bet on him?
5: No. I bet on Eversure.
3: Well, that's the horse Brick bet on.
5: He plays the sure thing, huh?
3: Well, why not? Why shouldn't he?
5: Sure, why not?
3: Brick's got everything.
5: Like Jaime has not, huh?
3: Oh, shut up.
5: Look, Lassie, you start the conversation. I only go along with it. If you do not wish to talk, do not. Just stand there.
3: Cut him off.
8: Come on, Mahogany!
3: You bet on Eversure.
8: This is a sentimental day for me. Get up in there, Mahogany!
3: Oh, he hasn't got a chance. Not a chance.
8: He's fifth. Moving up. Ride him, Leach. Ride him.
3: Broadway, where is he? Where is he now?
8: Get away before. Not yet, Leach. Not yet. Give him his head at the hair.
3: Where's Eversure?
8: I am not even looking for him. Mahogany! Move up. He's third. He's third. Move, baby.
3: Come on. Come on.
1: She keels over right then and there. I get her back out of the crowd to the paddock, and there the scene is as follows.
2: Hey, she is going to be all right, Broadway, huh?
1: Sure, sure. The excitement knocks her out.
2: Yeah, lasses, honey, baby, wake up.
1: She's coming around.
3: Honey.
2: It's okay, baby. You just do a rockabye, that is all. You all right now?
3: Yeah, I'm all right. Hold on.
1: It is a photo finish between Eversure and Mahogany. But it seems that Mahogany has got a very long nose, and it thicks out just a little bit more.
2: In fact, it is a good thing that there is a wart on the end of it.
3: Then you won.
2: No way.
4: Jaime, I do it. I break the chains. Oh, boy, I'm in. I'll never forget you give me the chance. The next time you want me, I'll ride a pig down Flagler Boulevard for you.
2: Hey, kid, you...
6: Well, a big winner, huh?
2: I will take that dough now, Brick.
7: You kidding?
2: I will take the dough.
7: Boys.
9: Yeah, boy.
7: Crowd in a little. There might be trouble.
5: Now, look, Brick.
7: Broadway, take a walk. Be gone a long time.
5: Listen, I will not walk. I will stay here. And if I do not see you hand over the dough to Jaime, I will do a lot of talking in places where it will be heard. And there are a lot of citizens who would like to hear that Brick McCloskey welches on a bet.
8: You will not be able to get a nickel's worth of bets any place. And furthermore...
6: Okay. It is only a riff. Here is the dough. If you ask me, it is a lot of cash. Should have been more like a couple of bucks.
2: Do not say it, Brick.
3: Jaime, watch out. His boys.
2: I do not care about him or his boys. Brick, you will apologize.
6: Me? To you?
2: To Lasses.
3: Jaime, it's all right, honey. It's all right. Don't...
2: Brick, say you are sorry.
6: Make me.
2: Okay.
8: Why, you... Come on, Lee. We have got some work to do. Leave me in there where I can use my spur. Get down!
2: I wait a long time for this.
8: I do not like to fight, but I enjoy this.
2: Boy, I never think I will see the day that I hand Brick McCloskey a pasty, but I do.
3: And you fought for me.
2: Anytime, Lasses, anybody. I guess I love you.
3: You love me? I...
2: Oh.
3: Oh!
2: Baby, Lasses, honey, do not cry.
5: Jaime.
2: And Broadway, hey, it is wonderful the way you pitch in.
5: It is nothing. Now, you can do me a favor.
2: Anything.
5: It is a very little favor. Just lead me to the door. I wish to buy 2 more steaks for my eyes.
2: Yeah, sure. We will all have steaks tonight. Big, juicy steaks. And Lasses. You still want that diamond?
3: No, Jaime.
2: But why not? I win a big wad on mahogany. I take dough from Brick McCloskey. I win the place. I am loaded.
3: I don't want you to do anything for me, Jaime. Jaime, honey, I won't ever leave you.
2: Never?
3: Never, I swear it. You can go broke again. I don't care if you haven't another dime. Jaime, I love you.
2: You know, that is the first time you ever say it.
3: I know. But I'll make up for lost time. Honest, Jaime, I will.
2: Yeah, sure.
5: I still do not know where the door is.
2: I will lead you to it.
5: Please do. And I will join you tonight.
2: We will have a party, huh? A big party. You and Lasses and me and Leach and his wife. Hey, Broadway... I wish you could see how happy I am.
5: So I leave Jaime and Lasses, and I think it is the end of the story. But it is not. And what the payoff is, I will tell you in a minute.

0: Like he says, Jaime gives a big party that night. I never see a happier guy. And I never see a doll look at anybody like Lasses looks at him. It is, well, it is like she is seeing him for the first time and loving him. Then Jaime is dancing with Leach's wife, and I, Lasses, and Leach are sitting at the table when the scene is as follows.
1: I got 5 offers today. Tomorrow I write again. Gee, what that guy Jaime does for me.
0: Yeah, it is all right. But you do a lot for him, too. Is that not right, Lasses?
2: What? Oh, sure, you rode a great race.
1: I know I'm in. As soon as the starting gate goes up, I feel it.
0: I guess you break your streak of bad luck, huh, Frank?
1: Sure. What'd you call me?
0: Frank. I call you Frank. Your name.
1: Where'd you get that?
0: That is not your first name?
1: Oh, no. My first name is Gus. Why? What gave you the idea it was Frank?
0: I guess it is because I hear somebody hollering for Frank this afternoon.
1: Oh, that's for Billings, Frank Billings. He rides ever sure.
2: Broadway,
0: say,
2: I want to...
0: do me a favor, will you?
1: Oh, sure, what?
0: I wish some cigarettes, and my eyes are still bothering.
1: Oh, I'll get them right away. Be back in a jiffy.
0: Lasses, do I not hear you holler for Frank?
2: You did, too.
0: Only because I think that is Leach's first name.
2: Because I yelled it.
0: That is right. So it seems you want Evershore to win.
2: Broadway, I wanted it then, but later... No, listen to me, Broadway. I swear I'm on the level now. I wouldn't hurt Jaime if my life depended on it. Oh, you gotta believe me, Broadway, please. When I saw him fighting Brick, I knew. Oh, believe me, please.
0: My, but that boy is fast.
2: What?
0: Well, it seems no time at all since he goes after my cigarettes. The boy who rides Mahogany, I mean. And as far as I am concerned, his name is Frank.
2: Oh, thanks, Broadway.
0: Do not mention it. Shall we dance?
3: 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Listen in again next week for... The Damon Runyon Theater.

0: The Damon Runyon Theater with John Brown as Broadway is directed by Richard Sandville, and the story is adapted for radio by Russell Hughes. 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
8: I've been employed to bring you back, and that's just what I'm going to do, Mr. O'Reilly. Like it or not.
9: Have Gun, Will Travel. Starring Mr. John Daner as Paladin. San Francisco. 1875, the Carlton Hotel, headquarters of the man called Paladin.
8: Dancing girl missing. Soma Valley's Armenian colony today sadly canceled its annual wine festival because the principal dancer is reported to have eloped.
10: Mr. Paladin.
8: Quiet, hey boy. Yes. To have eloped with a passing cowboy. The girl's father, Samuel Abaginian, has offered...
10: Mr. Paladin,
8: $1,000 for her return. Local authorities point out that she is of age and they have no jurisdiction in the matter.
10: Fire! A joke. Ha-ha. Yeah. Here, you cigars. I brought them.
8: Oh. Wait a minute, hey boy. I want you to send this wire for me.
10: Oh, hey, you leave again already?
8: Mm-hmm. There. I haven't had a good shish kebab for years. Rice pilaf, baklava.
10: Baklava?
8: Armenian cooking.
10: Oh, yeah, baklava. Mm.
8: Now, after you send that, get me 2 seats for the Ballet Russe 2 weeks from tonight.
10: Well, you saw, Mr. Paladin. You'll be back?
8: Oh, I'll be back. Better get that wire off right away.
10: Yeah, you saw, Mr. Paladin.
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8: The sun was warm, the sky was clear, and the grapes were harvested. And all that was left was to press them in the vats and wait for them to become wine, an ancient vocation of an ancient happy people. And their leader was a great giant of a man named Abaginian.
11: Stop that frightful music. It sours the grapes before they are crushed.
12: Husband, must we mourn forever? We have other daughters.
11: Coming to your ear, woman, is a blow for my fist.
12: Ah.
11: Do I produce daughters for every passing stranger? Do I beget children to populate foreign villages? Prepare me an answer.
12: Look, there's another one.
11: Huh? Ah. You, out.
8: Good afternoon, Mr. Abaginian.
11: Out, I say, out.
12: Do we disregard hospitality?
11: Out.
8: My name is Paladin.
11: The name is of no importance. You're like the other one. A stranger carrying a weapon. You are... Paladin?
8: That's right.
11: Oh. Woman, where is our hospitality? I have his certificate. We have exchanged words on the telegraph. Move!

0: Now, what sort of man was this O'Reilly?
1: Oh, the spoiler of women. An infidel with evil in his heart.
2: Only a boy, scarcely in his 20s.
1: You have no acquaintance with the world, woman. This girl of ours, Paladin, even though she's a dancer to warm men's hearts, she's a lamb, a mouse, an innocent mouse.
2: She was seen to kiss him the night before.
1: Ah, next comes my fist to your ear. If our Helen was seen to kiss him, that was a matter of force. Paladin, have you ever seen a snake transfix a mouse with its eye? This O'Reilly, this is such a reptile. Dangerous. You can overtake them?
0: I think so.
1: Good. Both must come back. There must be a marriage.
0: A marriage?
1: Custom. They have been together 4 days and four nights.
0: Oh, of course. Now, what about the fee, Mr. Abiginian?
1: Oh, I am a poor man, Paladin. A few acres of worthless vines. But I am generous. Although it ruins me for this simple task, I will pay you $200.
0: The price we discussed was $1,000.
1: Too much, too much.
0: Well, since you say this O'Reilly is dangerous, now I must ask $2,000.
1: Oh, have no faith in my description. Well, Paladin, I'm a poor farmer. On my knees each night I will send you my prayers for your entire life, my gratitude.
0: No.
1: $500, my last offer.
0: You have 1,000 acres, vines, sheep, goats, but for friendship, $1,500.
1: Paladin, have no faith in these stories of wealth. I have been living above my station. My prayers, the prayers of the entire colony, the thanks of a ruined man, and 800. And I'll have to sell my home and live in a tent to raise it.
0: Mm, what can I do? Such generosity. 1,200.
1: Hmm. 900. And a diet of grape leaves the rest of my life.
0: 1,000.
1: Done. Good. All right, seal the bargain. Ochi, my friend, drink of fire. Most men drink one swallow, perhaps two, but Abaginian, watch. Nah. Now, you drink, huh?
0: Of course. Will you pour for me?
1: Enough?
0: No. Enough.
1: Here is a man. Go, friend, bring back my daughter.
0: Yes, of course. I followed their trail out of the Soma Valley and into the high rangelands. Along the way, I talked to a miner, a cowpuncher, a deputy sheriff. All of them remembered Helen Nabajinian quite well. Hardly anyone could tell me anything about her traveling companion, except that he wore chaps and boots and carried a gun. It was noon of the second day when I first caught sight of them. They were resting in the shade of a grove of cottonwood. I dismounted and walked toward them. They were so busy with their problems, they didn't notice.
3: Ma'am, I ain't gonna ride my horse to death for you or no other woman.
4: You don't love me.
3: You're doggone right I don't. I told you that every foot of the last 100 miles. Now, ma'am, look. People just ain't gonna believe you followed me.
4: But I cannot go home now. You have me compromised.
3: Now, that's a lie. I ain't laid a hand on you.
4: At my father's house, you kissed me.
3: Well, I was just funning.
4: There is something wrong with me.
3: Yeah, well.
4: I kiss badly.
3: Well, that not,
4: I am ugly.
3: No, I didn't say that. Now, you just ain't my type at all. That's what it is. I don't like to be chased. It makes a man nervous.
4: I'm sorry.
3: Yeah, well, here now. Let me get you up. Doggone it!
4: You see, you kissed me again.
3: No, you kissed me. Now, you ought to be ashamed.
4: Ashamed? Is it so bad that I love you?
3: Well,
4: you let me dance for you and no, I change your mind.
3: No, no. Now, ma'am. Ma'am, if you so much as move an elbow, I'm going to get... Oh. How do, mister?
0: Miss Abiginian?
4: Yes?
0: My name is Paladin. Your father employed me to bring you back.
3: Oh, man, am I glad to hear that.
0: Both of you, Mr. O'Reilly.
3: Well, what's your father want me for?
0: For a wedding.
3: To her?
0: To her.
3: Look, you don't want to take me back for that. Why, a man wants to feel comfortable with his woman. Now, her, well, man just Watching her walk makes me feel all edgy. Who wants to spend his life feeling like that?
0: How old are you?
3: Mister, you can talk to your blue in the face. Guns or no guns, I still ain't going back with you, and I'm not going to marry her.
0: Maybe it's just as well. A really good girl wouldn't have ridden trail alone with you.
3: You take that back. She's as good as they come.
0: You seem pretty certain.
3: I am certain.
0: It sounds like you just might be in love with her.
3: You take that back, Jimmy!
4: Jimmy! Oh, Jimmy.
0: Don't worry about him, miss. He's all right. Anyway, he's going back with us.
4: Oh, Jimmy! Jimmy, open your eyes. Did you hear that, Jimmy? You're going back with us.
3: Yeah, okay. Okay. I'm going back. But just remember, you can lead a horse to water, but you can't make him drink.
4: Oh, Jimmy!
3: Doggone it anyway!
5: In the 1800s, the Monroe Doctrine dictated that Americans put a wall between themselves and the world. Today, however, times have changed. From city dweller to farmer, Americans know they are part of the world and close to it. The more they can find out about it, the better. 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
0: The trip back to the Soma Valley was uneventful. The happy bride chatted all the way, and the reluctant groom grew more surly and silent as the Abyginian vineyards came into sight. Once there, the father-in-law-to-be ordered immediate preparations for the wedding. Aside from 50 people scurrying to gather the best foods and wines and music, these orders also included the business of washing up for all.
1: When a man has been 7 days and nights with a beautiful woman and says that he did not touch her, then you are listening to a liar or a fool.
3: Oh, that's nice. Oh, so now I'm a fool, huh? That's all the thanks I get for being a gentleman.
1: Now you, getting the top off of the clothes, scrub.
3: What? Well, I ain't going to take no bath, and I ain't taking off my clothes.
0: Better do it, Jimmy.
3: What? Well, okay. These people ain't got no right to pull off my clothes and dunk me in here.
1: Even a barbarian bathes for his own marriage.
3: And I told you, I'm just marrying her to protect her reputation. That's all. That's all. You can lead a horse to water, but...
0: Into the tub.
3: Hey, so don't pour that water on me now.
1: That's
3: the first time I ever took a bath in the middle of the week.
1: There is a woman at the beginning of all great things.
3: Woman.
1: Heaven's best gift. The most delightful of God's creatures.
3: But can I have a towel?
1: Are you clean?
3: Yeah, cleaner than a new laid egg.
1: Then here is a towel.
3: Yeah.
1: Now, she's getting time for the business of the wedding. Here.
3: Hey, don't pour that on me.
1: Oil for fragrance. Yeah. Rub this into your skin. Very pleasant.
3: Oh, I won't do no such thing. Oh, it smells sweet enough to catch flies.
0: It's customary, O'Reilly.
3: Well, ain't I got a right to have customs, too?
1: Rub it in good.
0: You know something, O'Reilly? You make quite a picture.
3: You were... Oh, doggone it.
0: Shish kebab. It's not often a man sits at a table like this. Rice pilaf, keskek, kebakl. O'Reilly? Here, you ought to try some.
3: No.
0: Ooh.
3: Time I was moving along, I went through getting married, didn't I?
0: You did. But a smart man doesn't ride off at night hungry.
3: Yeah, well, I tell you, I ain't staying now. Well, I done my part.
0: No one's keeping you. Goodbye.
3: Yeah.
0: What's the matter?
3: Doggone it. I can't run off without saying goodbye to the girl, can I? I mean, after all, I just married her.
0: Oh, it's just a formality. It's like you said, you can lead a horse to water. Mm-hmm. Well, goodbye, O'Reilly.
3: Now, How come all of a sudden you want me to leave, huh? Why is that?
0: Well, you don't seem to care about the girl. Well, maybe it's just as well you don't wait and see her dance.
3: Doggone it. She can just dance her fool head off. I'll be too busy eating. I'll just be too busy to notice. What is this foreign stuff here?
0: I don't know. Mighty good, though. Here, try this.
3: Yeah, thanks.
0: Mm-hmm.
3: Hey. Well, you got some good cooks around here.
0: Mm-hmm. You know something, O'Reilly? Bride always supervises the preparation of the wedding foods.
3: She does?
0: She does. It's customary.
3: Is that a fact?
0: Mm-hmm.
3: Well, now, you know, just because they don't do things like my people. You see, I got me four brothers. Well, that don't mean ain't real down-to-earth folks now, does it?
0: You sound like you're beginning to grow up.
3: Yeah. Well, I'm as growed up as the next man. Just because that little Abyssinian gal gets me. I mean, well, doggone it. Women don't chase men.
0: I'm not too sure.
3: What I mean is, a man don't want a wife that chases him. Well, is Helen... Man, if I live with her, Look, Mr. Paladin. Just watching her makes me nervous.
0: Hmm? Not so?
3: Yes, sir. Yes, sir. I mean, my stomach flops around, my knees shake. Doggone it, she makes me feel downright miserable. A man wants to feel kind of calm, comfortable with him.
0: I think they're getting ready for her dance now.
3: Yeah, well, I guess I ought to be moseying
0: around. O'Reilly, you know, ancient Armenia was at the crossroads of the world. Mm-hmm. Now, the origins of her dances are lost in antiquity, a flavor of ancient Greece, Persia, perhaps even Minoa. Such dances, O'Reilly, are a language, the most understandable, universal, compelling language of mankind.
3: Yeah, well, maybe so, Paladin, but I'm just...
0: And there's your bride. She's dancing for you.

0: He's dancing for you.
1: Oh? I'll be done. Well, she's kind of... What's that she's wearing?
2: A veil from Persia. Leaving, Mr. O'Reilly?
1: Oh, Mr. Paladin, that's my wife.

0: happy bride and the no longer reluctant groom disappeared from the festivities. Custom. It was also custom for the festivities to continue. The singing, the dancing, the eating. I continued with them. But there came a time when it was time to settle the business at hand.
1: You say what? Dowry. Dowry?
0: Right.
1: Listen to him. Listen to him, my people. Now, I am a liberal man if he wishes to live with my daughter. But you're mad if you think that opportunity...
0: No dowry, no son-in-law.
1: Oh.
0: Oh, your own custom, Virginia.
1: I spit on custom. You think I would pay so much as a single goat to mix his blood with mine?
0: You offer to let your daughter carry to marriage her bedding and clothing. Such generosity should be written on the side of Mount Ararat for all to see.
1: All right, perhaps I could spare a goat for milk.
0: A goat for milk.
2: Oh,
0: he can spare a goat for milk. Beside Abaginian, the poorest Arab in the mud hut is a caliph who dispenses gifts of amber and silver.
1: No.
0: Beside Abaginian, a serpent becomes an animal of great stature and dignity, and a toad becomes an animal of great beauty.
1: Perhaps I can afford an acre of vines. I'm a poor man.
0: Oh, an acre of vines. Now, did you hear that? An acre of vines. Come. Let us circulate the news of such generosity. A messenger to the old country. A runner to the next town.
1: All right. 5 acres of vines and 2 of 3.
0: No. 10 and 5.
1: No.
0: 10 and 5 with a house.
1: No.
0: 50 sheep.
1: Oh, no.
0: Yes. 10 goats.
1: No.
0: 6 carrying milk.
1: All right. Agreed, Paladin. Stop there. You ruined an old man.
3: I hope that boy's not in his blood.
0: His parents had 5 sons.
1: 5? Well, a busy day, Mr. Paladin, but perhaps not a bad one. 5, you say?
0: He told me so himself.
1: Then perhaps a grandson, huh? A glass of Ochi for luck?
0: I'd be delighted, Mr. Abaginian. Hey, boy.
4: Oh, Mr. Paladin, how happy to see you.
0: Did you get me the tickets to the Ballet Russe?
4: Oh, hey, boy, did not forget. Here.
0: Oh, it's fine, hey, boy. I'll just go.
5: Oh, I am so sorry. So clumsy of me. I knocked your tickets away.
0: Perfectly all right.
5: Oh, those are our ballet tickets.
0: Oh, you're with the Ballet Russe?
5: You will see me dance, then. You enjoy the ballet, Mr.
0: Paladin, madame. As a matter of fact, I do. I saw your company in Paris last year.
5: So?
0: And I'm just returning from a visit where I saw the Armenian wine dance, beautifully performed.
5: Oh, yes, I have heard of that dance. Mm-hmm. I should enjoy attempting it someday, but where is there such a teacher? Why do you look at me so?
0: Doggone.
5: What?
0: In my imagination, I pictured you performing that dance, Madame...
5: Petrovna.
0: May I offer you a cognac?
5: Delighted.

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Tonight's story was written by Gene Roddenberry and adapted for radio by John Dawson. 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Hugh Douglas speaking.

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1: 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Like it?
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1: What a grisly name. Oh, that's me. Well, here I am again with $1,500 for one of our couples.
0: Well, Groucho, we have a young married couple for you tonight. And when you meet them, I think you'll understand why I invited them to the show tonight. They're sort of special guests. So, Mr. and Mrs. Bob Mathias, would you come in, please, and meet Groucho Marx.

0: Well, welcome, kids, for the DeSoto Plymouth dealer. Say the secret word and take home an extra $100. It's a common word, something you always have with you. Mr. and Mrs. Bob Mathias, well, the stool I'm sitting on is just like 42nd Street and Broadway. Sooner or later, the whole world passes by your door, like Port Said. In case there's anybody who doesn't recognize him, this fellow happens to be the greatest all-around athlete of our time. He's the male Babe Didrikson. He's this year's Jim Thorpe. If you don't believe me, I'll ask Mrs. Mathias, isn't he?
1: Sure, yes.
0: Well, that proves it. What's your first name, Mrs. Mathias?
1: Melba.
0: Melba. Obviously, you're the toast of California. How long have you been married, Melba?
1: Oh, about 8.5 months, Groucho.
0: Mm-hmm. But you knew all about him when he was doing all that jumping and running, huh?
1: That's right. Uh-huh. Mm-hmm.
0: Well, since you caught him, I'd say you were the greatest athlete of our time.
1: Thank you.
0: How old are you, Bob?
2: 23, Groucho.
0: Well, you're a pretty big fella, huh? How big are you?
2: Well, I'm 6'3", mm-hmm. 205 pounds.
0: And what do you weigh, Melba?
1: About 118.
0: He's twice as big as you are. Does he scare you?
1: No.
0: It was always that way, ever since Samson and Delilah. She's probably planning to get my hair cut any day now. How'd you meet Bob? Do you remember the very first time you saw him?
1: Oh, yes. He was on the cover of Life magazine.
0: And what did you do? Ask him to get off so you could read it? Well, how did you actually meet him?
1: Well, it was at Stanford University. I was going around a corner, and he was coming from the opposite direction. And we bumped into one another, and he knocked me down, and he said, excuse me, and picked me up and went on.
0: That's all he did, huh?
1: Mm-hmm.
0: Probably shows more sympathy when he knocks down a high hurdle. How about Bob's athletic victories? What are some of his achievements, Melba? Do you recall?
1: Well, I think two of his greatest was...
0: marrying you, I think.
1: Thank you. Was during the last two Olympics in 48 and 52. He won the decathlon event both years. And in 52, he set a world and Olympic record and amassed the most points for the event.
0: Have you always been athletic, Bob?
2: No, I haven't. When I was 13, I was anemic. I was tired and weak and a 90-pound weakling.
0: You were tired and run down at the age of 13?
2: Yes, sir.
0: Took me 40 years to get in that condition. Well, how did you change from this miserable little crawfish into this legendary athlete?
2: Well, my father is an MD and surgeon, a doctor, mm-hmm. and he prescribed lots of rest, the proper foods, and gave me iron shots mm-hmm. to build back my blood.
0: Mm-hmm. So what is your ambition, Bob? Are you still continuing your athletic career?
2: Well, I took up golf about five months ago.
0: Golf? Say, you really have a high ambition, huh? You want to be president, huh? What is your best score at golf?
2: 85.
0: 85. Well, we're about the same there. Is that for 18 holes or 9?
2: 18, I'm afraid.
0: 18, yes. Huh? Well, mine is for 3 holes. But that's for cheating, huh? What are your plans for the immediate future, Bob? Are you in training for the next Olympics?
2: No, I'm not. I'm through with track and field, but right now we're getting ready to make a motion picture called The Bob Mathias Story, a picture about my life.
0: Who's going to play the part of Bob Mathias?
2: I am.
0: Could you use me as the 13-year-old? Are you going to play yourself in the picture?
2: Yes, I am.
0: Well, no one ever plays himself in a Hollywood movie. I should think the part would call for a real brawny type like Clifton Webb. Freddie Bartholomew. What happens when the picture's over? What are you going to do?
2: After the picture, I go into the United States Marine Corps for 2 years.
0: Oh. Well, in that case, my congratulations to the Marine Corps. Huh? They're certainly getting a one-man army. Well, I've certainly enjoyed meeting you two.
1: It
0: would be nice if all the American couples looked like you, too. Beautiful girl and a handsome athlete.
1: Thank you very much.
0: And here I am. Well, let's see how much money you can win. You're going to play your bet your life. We'd start you off with a bankroll of $100. You're both college students, so you ought to be pretty smart. Every time you miss a question, you lose half of whatever your bankroll amounts to at the time. You're entitled to 4 questions, but you can quit any time you feel you've won more than the other couples. Clear?
1: Right.
0: Mm-hmm. You select a general information quiz. And remember, the more the question is worth, the harder it is.
1: 70.
0: Is that all right with you?
2: That's fine.
0: What was the name of the celebrated French line of fortifications along the German frontier?
2: Maginot. Is that the Maginot line?
0: Maginot line.
2: Maginot
0: well, that's
2: line.
0: That's close enough, yes.
3: You're on your way. Your bankroll is now $170.
0: Now what do you want to try?
1: 60?
2: We'll try 60.
0: 60. What do the following have in common? Kohinoor, Great Mogul, and Hope. Kohinoor, Great Mogul, and Hope. They're all the same. They have different names.
2: No. Not Hope, is it?
0: No. You don't know, guess.
1: Comedians.
0: Well, there is a Hope comedian. I don't know any Kohinoor, though, or Great Mogul. Well, they're all famous diamonds.
3: Well, you lost half your bankroll, so you still have $85.
0: All right. Now what do you want to try?
1: $80.
0: What do you associate with words cumulus, stratus, and cirrus? I believe that's how you pronounce it.
1: Clouds.
0: Clouds is good enough. Don't go any further.
3: The bankroll is now $165.
0: Now what do you want to try? Here's your last chance to beat the other couple.
2: $90.
0: $90. This is the last hurdle. Whose picture is on the regular issue of the 3-cent stamp?
2: Washington.
0: You don't know,
2: Washington guess. Washington or Jefferson?
1: Jefferson.
0: That's right, Jefferson. You gave me a heart rate. Thanks and good luck from Soda Plymouth Dealer.
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1: All right, George, who's next?
2: We invited some business women to the show tonight, Groucho, and just before we went on the air, our studio audience selected Mrs. Lindy Jamel to be your guest. Her partner is a businessman, Mr. C.W. Wiggles. So, folks, would you come in, please, and meet Groucho Marx.
1: Welcome, folks, to You Bet Your Life. Say the secret word and divide $100. It's a common word, something you see every day. Mrs. Lindy Gannell, let's start with you. Where is your home, Lindy?
3: Well, I came from Sigourney, Iowa.
1: Sigourney Island?
3: Sigourney, Iowa. That's an Indian chieftain's name.
1: What sort of work do you do, Mrs. Gannell?
3: Well, I have a foster freeze.
1: I didn't ask you where you were frozen, Mrs. Gannell. I just was interested to know what sort of work you do.
3: Oh, you mean what foster freeze is? Well, we're an small independent business, mm-hmm. and we have 200 stores in the state of California.
1: A small independent business?
3: Small independent 200 business.
1: 200
3: stores? 200 stores in the state of
1: California. What do you consider a large business?
3: Well, larger than the little store I operate.
1: Treasury department? Well, what is the stuff good for? Do you rub it on your chest when you have a cold?
3: Oh, no, it's food. It's the most delicious and healthy food there is.
1: Well,
3: we have chocolate, strawberry, chocolate ripple.
1: And who are you again?
4: I am C.W. Wiggle.
1: That's an odd name. Certainly a new twirl. It sounds like an English name, is it?
4: No, it is not, Groucho. It's Swiss origin.
1: Swiss?
4: That's right.
1: Can you yodel?
4: No, I cannot.
1: I ask all Swiss people if they can yodel because it's commonly accepted that they can all yodel, huh? What is your full name, Mr. Wiggle?
4: C. Wilbert Wiggle.
1: I'd rather see Marilyn Wiggle if I had to. However, go ahead. I'd be glad to see Wilbert Wiggle. Wilbert, is it?
4: That's right.
1: I'm sure you must get kidded about your name, eh?
4: Yes, I do, Groucho.
1: You must hear many wisecracks. What are some of those you hear?
4: Why, when I was a kid in school, the teacher in school called me Wiggle by name and Wiggle by nature, and then as I grew up and put on this weight, why, everybody called me Wee Willie Wiggle.
1: Mm-hmm. What sort of job do you do, Wiggle, or have?
4: I am district manager for the National Federation of Independent Business. Mm-hmm. Now, that's an organization of...
1: Do you ever drop in on Linda here?
4: I haven't as yet, but probably I will after the show. What we do is call on these businessmen.
1: Are you married? You're married.
4: Oh, yes, I'm married.
1: Would you take your wife with you when you went to visit?
4: My wife is always with me. She's right up in the audience right now.
1: Uh-huh. Would she go with you to the Foster Freeze place?
4: Oh, certainly, at all times.
1: Uh-huh. Apparently she's on to you, huh? Well, Wilbert, I'm all in favor of the small businessman. I think they're a very necessary and essential part of our economy. And after the show, we'll all have a Foster Freeze, shall we?
4: That's right.
1: Followed by a chaser of antifreeze. All right, now let's play You Bet Your Life. We'll start you off with a bankroll of $100. You try to build it up by answering four questions. Every time you miss one, you lose half your bankroll.
0: In the race for the $1,500, the first couple won $255, and the secret word is smile.
1: You selected food quiz, and remember, the more the question is worth, the harder it is. Now, which question do you want to start with?
3: Better make it a cheap one to get
4: one. Okay, we'll make it 40.
1: 40. Okay, if the meat from a sheep is called mutton, what do you call meat from a calf?
4: Veal.
1: That is right.
5: You now have $140.
1: Now, what do you want to try?
4: The 51 or the 31?
3: 50.
4: All right, we'll try the 50, Groucho.
1: 50? What kind of a fruit is a royal am?
4: That's a cherry.
1: That is right. Yeah, that's right. Yeah, it's a cherry.
5: Your bankroll is now $190.
4: Let's try a 30 this time.
3: Okay.
4: Let's try a 30 this time.
1: A 30?
4: Yes.
1: Okay. What do you call the heart, liver, and gizzard of poultry? Talk it over.
4: Entrails. I don't know.
1: Well, it's giblets. Here's your last chance to beat the other couple.
5: Well, you've lost half your bankroll, so you have $95.
1: You have $95. Now, you can quit or go ahead.
4: No, we'll go on.
1: Okay. What do you want?
4: This one.
1: $100 one, $10, $6. Anything.
3: Let's take the 60.
1: A popular Japanese alcoholic beverage is made from rice. What is it called?
4: Sake.
1: That is right. Sake is right. Thanks and good luck, Minnesota Primadillo.
5: And you wind up with $155. Thank you very much.
1: George, who's next?
2: Well, Groucho, we invited some dog show judges to our program tonight. And before we went on the air, our studio audience selected Donya Klein to be on the show. And her partner is a visitor from the Middle West, Mr. Louis Menke. So, folks, would you come in, please, and meet Groucho Marx.
1: Welcome to You Bet Your Life. Say the secret word and divide $100. It's a common word. Something you always have with you. I've been saying this for 7 years, and I still can't say it. Mrs. Donya Klein and Mr. Louis Menke, huh? Mrs. Klein, you're a dog show judge?
6: Yes.
1: Well, don't be nervous. I won't bite. Louis Menke, huh? Menke.
7: Yes, sir, that's me.
1: You're a dog judge?
7: No, I'm just a farmer.
1: Oh, farmer. Pig judge, huh?
7: Well, I'm a pretty good judge of pigs, yes.
1: Oh. Well, don't look at me, huh?
7: But I still have a good dog, though.
1: You have?
7: Oh, yeah. We keep one good dog. Mm-hmm. I'll tell you, Mr. Marks, I say a good dog is worth $1,000 on a farm. I'll tell you why. If I'd have a dog down in my cellar and my house would go fire, he'd bark and scratch on the door, he might save my whole family's life.
1: Well, if he didn't come out, he'd be a hot dog.
7: He would be a hot dog. He's still going to come out if he's able to.
1: Yes, you're
7: a dog,
1: right.
7: A dog is your best friend. He'll never go back on you. That's can spank him a dozen times, and when you say, come on, puppy, he'll always... He's got more sense than lots of people have.
1: You can say that again.
7: Absolutely.
1: You can say that again, and I hope you don't. Are you married?
7: No, sir, I never married.
1: You're not married?
7: I'm not married. But I'm the happiest.
1: Why not?
7: I'm the happiest old bachelor in the state of Iowa.
1: You enjoy being a bachelor?
7: Do I ever enjoy? If I wasn't an old bachelor, I couldn't be in California tonight. I'd have to be down in Iowa taking maybe dictation from my wife, but I have no wife.
1: So what do? Take dictation from the dog?
7: No, sir, he don't dictate me either.
1: Well, do you have a lot of fun as a bachelor?
7: I have more fun than any man in the United States. I do, for a fact.
1: Well, how is that? Do you take all your corn and distill it?
7: I don't even drink, Mr. Mark, but I'll tell you what I do.
1: You don't drink?
7: I don't drink, cuss, swear, or even run women. With my pleasure...
1: What do you mean, run women? You you don't run women, you run cattle and sheep.
7: That's a fellow chasing. That's a fellow chase women. I don't do that.
1: You don't chase women?
7: Sir.
1: Don't they have no attraction for you at all?
7: Well, I would say just no attraction, but I never hooked up with one. I love them all, but I never hooked up with one. In fact, I never want to be under a woman's thumb. I want to be my own boss. And I want to keep it that way. I've done it for 54 years, and I believe I can try a little longer. But listen, if I ever do get married, I'm going to stick with it for life. I ain't going to do like some of these folks. The first thing you know, when you get married to a half a dozen women, it'll be your kids and my kids is fighting our kids.
1: If you don't get married soon, you won't have any kids.
7: They always say there's one and only Groucho Marx. You're a very good sport. I'm the only one and only Louis Menke in the state of Iowa.
1: Well, I admire you, Louis. You're fine.
7: We'll keep it that way, Groucho.
1: You've got an answer for everything, huh? Doesn't always add up, but it's an answer. Don't you? You're a dog show judge. Is that's right?
6: Well, yes.
1: I may have a question to ask you later about a certain gay dog that I know. Huh? What kind of dogs do you judge? Four-legged or two-legged?
6: Well, I judge the four-legged kind. I judge all of the hounds in the...
1: Four-legged or two-legged? Huh?
6: Four-legged ones. Mm-hmm. Afghans, beagles, bloodhounds, borzois, whippets, those that are in the hounds, mostly.
1: Well, pretend we're at a dog show, Donya, and you're about to judge a bloodhound. What is the first thing you do? You see if he's anemic?
6: No, after the dogs come in and parade around the ring and stand for your judgment, I look at the teeth, and then I look at the wrinkles in the dog's head and see if it has a dip behind its withers so that its back doesn't roach.
1: I beg
6: roach.
1: Your pardon? What was that? You see if it has a dip behind its withers? Do you
6: yes.
1: understand this, Louis?
7: It's all Latin to me. I don't know much about dogs, no. We have one dog, but he's just a mutt. He's just a dog.
1: But does he have a dip behind his withers?
7: I wouldn't know anything about the dip, no.
1: Mrs. Klein, I happened to read a piece in a recent issue of Coronet magazine called Dogs Are Dumb. Did you read that?
6: Yes, I certainly did.
1: And do you agree with that?
6: No, I don't agree with it, because the man asked the dogs to drop little round balls and square holes and do a lot of kindergarten stuff that dogs are not inclined for. And if the man who wrote this article knew anything about dogs, he wouldn't say that they're dumb, because I'd like to send the man down into a badger hole and see what he could do with a badger. That's what our dachshunds do. And I'd like to see what he could do about retrieving a duck or pointing birds out in the field and a few of the things that dogs really can do. Perhaps the most wonderful example of intelligence with dogs are the dogs which are trained for seeing eye.
1: Yeah.
6: And if anyone can say that dogs are dumb, and watch one of those seeing eye dogs work, and, well, I just can't agree with him at all.
7: In other words, you see, he's all with you.
1: Well, Louie, tell us about your farm in Iowa. What kind of a farm is it?
7: Well, it's a stock farm. It's mostly cattle and hogs is the main goal. We raise corn and beans and oats and a little wheat for the chickens and alfalfa. And
1: is there money in farming?
7: Well, if there wasn't, I wouldn't be here today.
1: Where would you be?
7: Well, I'd probably be out working every day.
1: You don't regard that as work?
7: Well, sure it's work. But I'll tell you why we have a farmer has over most city people. I'll tell you why. If I want to work 24 hours, I can work 24 hours. If you want to punch a clock for 8 hours and you miss an hour or so in the morning, you're out. But if I oversleep, I can work an hour over in the evening, I can make it up. If I have a rainy day, I can go to town all day. When it gets good, I can work 2 days in one. I got it over you. I can put you in the factory, Mr. Marks, and you run a machine.
1: Not so loud. My sponsor's liable here.
7: Well, I don't care for your sponsor. I got the floor now.
1: Well, I do, man. Well, how about a bride, Louis?
7: A bride?
1: Do you have any ideas on what you'd like if
7: well,
1: you
7: I'll tell
1: get
7: you.
1: Married?
7: Yes, sir. I like a little beauty, but beauty's only skin deep, and the other fellow said, for Lord's sake, skin her. But we'll not do that tonight. Some people try to live on love. They try that for about 6 months. They find out that doesn't work. But we have a sign in our little restaurant down home. It says, if your wife can't cook, don't divorce her. Keep her for a pet and eat here. But who wants to keep her for a pet?
1: Louis, you're sort of a crack-a-barrel philosopher, aren't you?
7: more truth than poetry. Last week, it was a couple had a bunch of kids going to school, and one little kid said, I don't like your daddy. He says, why? He said, because he drinks. He said, how do you know? He said, we had him last year.
1: And who knows who'll get him next year?
7: your guess is as good as mine.
1: It's been a delightful experience talking to you two. Now it's time to play You Bet Your Life.
7: Mm-hmm.
1: We start you off with a bankroll of $100, and you try to increase it.
2: In the race for the $1,500, Mr. and Mrs. Bob Mathias are still leading with $255.
1: Let's see how much money you can make. You selected the animal kingdom, and remember, the more the question is worth, the harder it is.
7: Mm-hmm.
1: Are you ready? You can start off with anything you want.
6: 12. You were worried about starting too high, so we'll start at about $60.
7: About $60. Yeah.
1: What kind of an animal is a Clydesdale?
7: That's a horse.
1: That's a horse is correct, huh?
7: Real woolly teeth.
2: Well, your bankroll is now $160.
1: Now, what do you want to try?
6: You want to go up or down?
7: Well, it's up to you.
6: Well, I thought you didn't want any women to rule your life.
7: Age before beauty.
6: $50.
7: All right, we'll say $50.
1: $50. What is the name of the huge vulture of the South American Andes? It is one of the largest birds that flies.
6: Oh, the vulture in the Andes.
4: Talk it over. Part of the vulture family.
7: Pelican?
6: No, that's not a vulture.
4: No, it's a condor. C-O-N-D-O-R.
2: Well, you lost half your bankroll. You now have $80.
4: All right. Now what do you want to try?
6: You better take 70 or 80.
7: Yeah,
6: what do you want
7: let's
6: to
7: take
6: do?
7: 70.
6: All right.
4: All right. What is the science of ornithology? Talk it over.
6: Birds. Birds.
4: Study of birds is right.
2: You now have $150.
4: And it's your last chance to beat the other couples. You can quit or you can proceed.
6: Let's take $90.
7: All right.
4: $90. What kind of animals live in warrens?
6: In where?
4: Warrens. W-A-R-R-E-N-S.
6: Those aren't there.
4: Talk it over.
6: Wrens that live in warrens.
4: What animals?
6: Birds?
7: Mm-hmm. Some of the bird family, aren't
6: it? Wrens.
4: No, you should have known this, Louie. It's rabbits.
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4: Here we go for $1,500. I'll give you 15 seconds to decide on a single answer between you. Think carefully and please no help from the audience. In the last presidential election, Adlai Stevenson ran on the Democratic ticket. For $1,500, who was his running mate? Talk it over. You got 15 seconds.
7: Is that... Oh, I don't know.
4: What's the answer you two decided upon?
6: No, all I know is he's from Alabama, or Southern State, but that's
4: well,
6: all I know.
4: Well, it's John Sparkman.
6: Oh.
4: So that means the big question next week will be worth $2,000. Well, you lost the big money, but how much did they win the quiz, George?
2: $255 in the
4: well,
2: quiz.
4: Congratulations and thanks to both
6: Thank
4: of you,
6: gotcha.
4: And to all of our contestants on the show tonight.

0: Be sure to tune in again next Wednesday night for the Groucho Marx Show. And don't miss Groucho on television. Also brought to you by the DeSoto Plymouth Dealers of America.
1: And when you drive in, tell them Groucho sent you. Good night, folks, and remember, just be sure to see the DeSoto Automatic.
0: DeSoto Plymouth Dealers salute the great state of Michigan during Michigan Week. Vacation in Michigan, the water wonderland, this summer. You Bet Your Life, transcribed from Hollywood, is produced by John Goodell. Directed by Robert Dwan and Bernie Smith. Music by Jack Meekin. This is George Fenneman signing off for the more than 3,000 DeSoto Plymouth dealers from coast to coast. You Bet Your Life is heard by our armed forces throughout the world.

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4: 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Now we find our adventurers chasing the kidnapper's car.
5: There goes them bandits with Miss Betty. 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
6: Oh, don't let them take Betty, Mr. Doc. They might kill her.
7: Please get her back. Give them the $500 if you've got it. Do anything to get Betty back.
8: All right, I'll give them the money. Catch up with them, Charcoal. 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
6: Hurry, Charcoal. 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
7: Keep blowing the horn, Charcoal, so they hear you and stop.
8: Faster, Charcoal. 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
6: Yes, Charcoal. Can't you go faster? Look, they're almost out of sight.
5: I'm going as fast as I can now.
8: Well, move over and let me have the wheel. I know I can get more speed out of this car than you're getting.
6: They keep speeding up. All if they could only hear the horn.
7: Mr. Doc, maybe they think we're chasing them because we want to turn them over to the police. If we could just let them know that we wanted to give them the money, they might stop. Isn't there any way we can signal them?
6: I'm going to try.
8: No, don't try. Get back there. You'll have to fall off and get hurt.
7: Do you still see them, Sonny?
6: Yes. Look, there they go. They're turning off into a side road. Betty! Betty!
8: Oh, she can't hear you. Oh, confound this car. Why won't it speed up? I'm afraid we've lost it.
6: Here, turn in this road. This is the way they went.
8: Well, there are two roads here. Which fork of the road did they take?
7: Why, I don't know. I couldn't see them after they made the turn.
8: Well, we'll try this one. It looks like it's traveled most.
5: Look at yonder, Mr. Doc. What is that ahead of us stretched across the road?
8: Well, get out and see what it is, Charcoal.
7: It's a log. This is a closed road.
8: Well, the bandits evidently didn't take this road. They must have turned off the forks. We'll go back that way.
6: Look here, Doc. Look what I found on the road, right by the log.
8: A lady's handkerchief.
7: With a ring tied to it. Why, that's Betty's ring. That's the one we gave her when she joined our club.
6: That's it. Don't you see? Betty tied the ring to the handkerchief and dropped it as a sort of clue for us to follow, hoping we'd find it.
7: She figured we'd stop here at this log, so she dropped the ring for a signal.
8: Which means that they did take this road.
7: Of course they did. And this log was just put here to throw us off the track.
6: That's it.
8: Well, we'll soon find out. Here, Charcoal, help me lift this log off the road. Hurry.
6: Can we help?
8: No. You boys get back in the car because we don't want to lose any time. All right, Charcoal, take hold of that end of the log.
5: Sure is heavy, isn't it? Up she goes, and away she goes. That's one obstacle out of the way.
8: All right, come on now, and let's get going. That other car has a good start on us.
7: I'll bet anything the bandits put that log there just so they could get a good start on us.
6: Of course they did. They knew we'd follow them, and they put that log there to slow us up. Oh, gee, I hope Betty knows we're following her, so she won't lose hope.
7: She must know that we're following her. Else why would she drop the handkerchief with a ring tied to it?
6: Well, keep on the lookout, because she may leave another sign.
8: What's that ahead of us?
6: It's a man standing in the road, waving his arm.
7: He's trying to wave us down.
5: Buddy,
8: hand me my gun back there. This may mean trouble. Slow down, Charcoal, and let's see what this man wants. What's the trouble, mister?
9: Un automóvil pasó con una muchacha gritándolo. Tiró esta carta.
8: Mexican and he can't speak English. Can you boys understand or speak Spanish?
7: Well, I can a little. ¿Qué dice usted?
5: Hace un rato que un automóvil pasó en esta dirección con una muchacha, gritó y tiró esta carta.
7: He says something about a girl in an automobile screaming and dropping this letter.
8: Let's see the letter.
6: Why, that's our letter. The one Betty wrote for us to our mother. She was writing it when the bandit came.
7: Well, this proves we're on the right trail, all right. She dropped this for a second signal.
6: Look, there's something written on the envelope. Letters of the alphabet. Buddy, it's the secret code of our club. Get a paper and pencil and figure out the message as I call out the letters.
7: Okay, I'm ready.
6: All right. DZGXS-ULI-HVXIVG-HRTM-YY-. And it's signed Betty. Got it figured out, buddy?
7: Yeah. It says, watch for secret sign BB.
6: And look, there's something written on the back of the envelope. It's in Betty's handwriting. Read it, Doc.
8: Yes, it's from Betty, all right. She says, Dad, the bandits know you are following them and have ordered me to write this note. If you are ready to pay the $500 they demand at once, place the money in an old coffee can which you will find on the mantelpiece in a little shack at the top of the hill. Then drive your car to the foot of the hill, blow your horn 3 times, and that will be the signal that the money is paid. Wait there, and I will be released as soon as they find the money. But they warn you not to try to trick them if you ever wish to see me alive again. Dad, please do as they ask.
7: You're going to do it, aren't you, Doc?
6: You must do it if you don't want them to harm Betty.
8: Of course I'm going to leave the money. I'd give them $10,000 if I had it, just to get Betty back. Shack at top of hill. Oh, Buddy, ask the Mexican boy if the car with the girl went straight ahead.
7: Fue el automóvil en esta dirección?
5: Sí, señor.
7: Muchas gracias.
8: Here, Buddy, give him this dollar for his information.
7: All right. Aquí está un peso por su información.
5: Gracias, señor.
8: Now, keep a sharp lookout for all shacks.
6: Look, isn't that a shack just ahead of us? See, behind those mesquite trees?
9: Lord, the mother, I sure is getting nervous, Mr. Doc.
6: Well, you'll have to keep up your nerve now, Charcoal. You'll need it.
9: I'm so scared that the chills are running up and down my spine like a window shade.
8: Stop the car right here, Charcoal. There's a shack right there.
7: Come on, Sonny, and don't forget what Betty said. Keep on the lookout for the secret sign BB's.
8: Do you see the secret sign anywhere?
6: Not yet. Buddy, you go around that side of the house, and I'll go this way.
7: Okay, Sonny, and hurry.
6: All right.
8: See it, boys?
6: No, it's not around here.
7: Here it is. I found it. Here's a BB on the window.
6: Oh, boy, we found her. Open the door quickly and see if Betty's inside.
8: Wait a minute, boys. Let me go inside first. You can't tell who may be hiding in that shack. Okay, the shack is empty. Come on in, boys.
7: And look. There's the coffee can that Betty spoke about. There on the mantel.
8: Well, give it to me. Quickly, let me put in the money. $500. Well, it just about breaks me, but I don't care if I only get Betty back.
6: Now put the can back on the mantel, and let's hurry to the foot of the hill and give the signal. Come on, let's go.
7: Get going, Charco, and make it snappy.
9: I was just thinking how funny it would be if some old tramp would come wandering in that shack and get hold of that money.
6: Well, what would be funny about it? He'd know it didn't belong to him.
9: Yeah, but suppose you come inside of some inserted old cabin and found $500 in an empty coffee can. You'd take it, wouldn't you? Of course you would. Your mama didn't raise no dumb children.
7: Besides, no one would have a chance to get in that cabin because those men are very likely watching every move we make.
6: Just think. The bandits may be standing behind one of those trees right now, and maybe they have guns pointed at
9: them. Oh, Lord of Mother, Sonny, don't say that. Does you want me to drop dead right here at this steering wheel?
8: Okay, Charcoal. We're at the foot of the hill. Stop the car and give the signal. Betty said to blow the horn 3 times, didn't she?
9: Yes, sir. And here I goes.
7: What's the matter, Charcoal?
6: What are you waiting for?
8: Why don't you blow the horn?
9: I can't. It won't blow.
7: Won't blow?
9: I reckon we blowed it so much when we were chasing them bandits that we must have broke it.
8: Oh, why would that horn fail to work at a time like this? Just when so much depends on it. Get out of the way and let me see if I can fix it.
6: Oh, now the bandits are liable to think we're not going to give them the money, and they may harm Betty.
8: I think I found the trouble. It's just a loose wire. Everybody make a wish that the horn works this time. Here goes.
9: Never did sound so sweet before.
7: I wonder how long it'll be before they let Betty go.
6: Well, the note said as soon as they received the money.
8: Oh, why doesn't she hurry? I can't stand the suspense much longer. I never realized until now just how much Betty means to me.
6: Well, Mr. Doc, you can see now how our mother feels about us and why we're so anxious to let her know where we are.
8: Yes, but that's different. You boys are safe with me.
7: Yes, but our mother doesn't know that. Listen. It's Betty.
10: Dad! Dad! Where are you?
8: Here we are, Betty, at the foot of the hill.
10: Dad! Dad!
6: There she is. I see her. Come on, let's go meet her.
8: Oh, come on, boys. Let's meet her. Betty! Betty!
7: Betty! Betty!
6: Oh, Betty! Betty! Oh, Betty! Betty! Betty! Betty! Betty!
8: Betty!
6: Betty!
8: Betty! Betty! Betty! You're safe. You're safe.
10: You.
8: Come inside the house car and lie down and rest and tell us about your experience.
10: Oh, Daddy. Daddy, I'm so happy. I don't know whether to laugh or cry.
6: Gee, Betty, don't cry.
7: No, don't cry, Betty. You're not supposed to cry when you're happy. Gosh, we're too excited to cry.
6: Oh, I don't think I've ever been so excited before.
9: I ain't been so excited since the hogs ate up my little brother.
7: Oh, Charco. See, Betty, did the bandits hurt you?
6: Did they get the $500 that Dad left in the coffee can?
7: Betty, tell us what the bandits said and did.
6: Yeah.
10: Well, when we arrived at the shack at the top of the hill, the bandits declared they would get even with Dad if he refused to give them the $500. They were planning different ways of getting even with him. I was sitting there trembling, begging, and pleading with them to let me go. Suddenly, one of the bandits started coming towards me, his eyes blazing with anger at the thought of losing the money. He kept coming nearer, nearer, nearer. Suddenly, I looked up and...
6: What's the matter?
10: Look! Look!
7: What? Where? Look,
10: there! That face at the window!
6: What's happened to
8: Betty,
6: her?
8: Betty, speak
7: Betty,
8: to me, dear.
7: What's the matter?
8: Betty, come here.
6: Betty, what's the matter with
8: you? Get some water quickly.
10: What's happened?
4: Whose face did Betty see at the window of the house car? We'll know positively in the next chapter of The Adventures of Sonny and Buddy. You heard Doc say that he didn't realize how dear Betty was to him until she was gone. And there is the moral in tonight's episode. Be as kind, good, and obedient as you can to those whom you love. And then when they're gone, you'll have no regrets. Ask your mother if this isn't true.

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2: Hello, everyone. Well, this is Tim, and I'm telling you about Jump Jump and I and the other folks from Holiday House when we save Christmas.

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The Ice Queen didn't know that we were in the lower tunnel of her palace, trying to find the dungeons. And we hoped she wouldn't find out that we had tricked her into lifting the curtain of blue fire until we had set the reindeer free. 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But I'll be back in a minute to tell you just what happened next.

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1: Oh, be careful, Archie Parkley. Don't bump your head on that beam.
2: All right, Mary Holiday. I'll be careful.
1: And don't let Sleepy Slim and the poet get too far behind us, or we'll lose them.
2: Right, yes.
3: When will we find the reindeer, Mary Holiday?
1: I don't know, Jump-Jump. Soon we'll find them, I hope.
0: Would you like me to take Jump-Jump and put him inside my fur cap, Mary Holiday? He might get bumped there in your pocket. This tunnel is so narrow.
1: All right, Tim. You are short enough, so there's no danger of you bumping your head. Here, Jump-Jump. Let me lift you out of my pocket. Now, Tim, where's your cap?
0: Right here, Mary Holiday. There's lots of room for Jump-Jump in there.
2: He'll be as snug as a bug in a rug in your cap, Tim, and safe, too, in case that wild old Ice Queen chases us.
1: Oh, what a terrible thought, Archie Bogley. We're hoping she doesn't even suspect that we're inside the palace.
0: I'll put my cap back on my head now. Are you comfy, Jump-Jump, in there?
1: Oh, dear. Here's another turning in the tunnel. And two other tunnels leading into this one. Which way shall we go?
2: We ought to have a map or something.
0: Shouldn't the dungeons be underneath the palace, Mary Holiday? This tunnel leads downwards.
1: Yes. All right, let's take that one then, Tim. Come along, Poet and Sleepy Slim. Let's hurry.
2: It's taking us down, all right. Oh, it's deeper than that hill at Holiday House.
1: I hope we're in the right tunnel now. Oh, we have to hurry before the Ice Queen discovers that those are just dolls out in front of the palace gates and not us.
0: The tunnel turns here. Let's hope it's leading us to the reindeer.
2: Wait. Oh, listen. Listen.
1: Yes. I wonder what it is. Well, of course the reindeers will be guarded. The Ice Queen wouldn't leave such important prisoners without protection. Oh, why didn't we think of that?
2: Well, I did think of it, Mary Holiday. Only I was hoping it wouldn't be so.
0: What do we know now, Mary Holiday?
1: I don't know, Tim. Wait here, all of you. I'm going to quietly slip along the tunnel to see how many guards there are. I'll be right back.
2: No. That's too dangerous for you, Mary Holiday. They might see you. Let me go.
0: I'm smaller than either of you. Let me go.
1: Oh, Jump-Jump's talking elf talk in your hat, Tim. Lift your cap and see what he's saying.
0: All right, I'll lift my cap so you can talk, Jump-Jump. But say it slowly.
3: I said, let me go and look, Mary Holiday.
1: No, Jump-Jump, you might be seen.
3: Please let me go. They won't see me.
0: He's right, Mary Holiday. He wouldn't be noticed since he's only 3 inches tall.
3: I'll peek around the corner and jump right back.
1: Oh, it's too risky, Jump-Jump. I can't have anything happen to you.
2: Let him go, Mary Holiday. He won't be seen.
1: Oh, very well. But just one little peek, Jump-Jump. And then jump right back and tell us what you've seen. Go on, Jump-Jump. Jump on now.
0: There he goes, jumping on tiptoe like you said, Mary Holiday. Down the tunnel toward those voices.
2: I wonder how many guards there are. It sounds like maybe 5 or 6 people talking in there. Yes?
1: Sounds funny, doesn't it?
2: Yes, it does.
1: Oh, now Jump-Jump's so far away I can hardly see him. Oh, I wish I hadn't let him go.
0: Look, Jump-Jump's disappeared. He went right around the corner of the tunnel.
2: Oh, they must have seen him. Come on, Tim. Let's run after him.
1: Yes, I'll come too. Oh, my, this is terrible.
0: Here we are at the turn. Oh, I hope Jump-Jump isn't in trouble.
1: I hope so too, Tim.
2: Well, look at that.
0: Jump and jeeps. The tunnel is widened into a big room.
1: I can't believe it. Why, there aren't any guards here at all. Jump-Jump! Jump-Jump, where are you?
2: Oh, look, Mary Holiday. Do you see what I see?
1: Yes, there are the reindeer, Archie Parkley.
2: Yes.
1: Standing in a stall against the wall. Oh, we found them at last. But where's Jump-Jump?
3: I'm up here on Blitzen's ear, Mary Holiday.
1: Well, you gave me quite a scare for a minute. I didn't know what had happened to you, Jump-Jump. How'd you get way up there on Blitzen's ear?
3: Oh, I jumped.
0: Are these really Santa's reindeer, Archie Podgley?
2: The very very same, Tim. The very same. If I had time, I'd introduce you properly. This is Vixen, and over here is Dasher. Hello, Dasher. How are you?
0: Are those feed bags around their necks, Mary Holliday?
1: Yes, they are, Tim. That was a strange mumbling, chewing noise we heard from a distance, and we thought it might be some guards talking.
2: Yes, well, I'm glad it just turned out to be our dear little friends, the flying feet. Santa's jolly little prancers eating their lunch.
1: I'm so glad that we found the reindeer. But come, Jump Jump, there's not a moment to lose playing with Blitzen now. Let me pick you up and pop you into my pocket again. Like that, because from now on,

0: That's enough. Let me pick you up and pop you into my pocket again. Like that. Because from now on, you had better stay in a very safe spot, Jump-Jump. Believe me.
1: Mary Holiday is right. We aren't out of the palace yet. And we are... Well, until we are, we're still in danger.
2: I'll undo some of the ropes the reindeer are tied to the stall with, Archie Pogley.
1: That's good, Tim. Oh, Poet! Poet! Will you come and help me? I have to undo the harness of the reindeer. These jingly bells might give us away. Oh, we'd better take them off, and we'd better leave right here.
0: I think that's a very wise move, Archie Pogley the Clown. The quieter we are when we leave the palace, the better it will be.
1: Yes.
0: Just hope that the Ice Queen doesn't discover she's been tricked and start looking for us.
2: All the ropes are untied now, Archie Pogley.
1: That's good, Tim. The poet and I have all of the harness off now. I'll lead Blitzen, and the other reindeer will follow him right along.
0: Tim and I had better walk alongside the reindeer, don't you think, Archie Pogley? And we let Poet and Sleepy Slim bring up the rear of our little procession.
1: All right, Mary Holiday. I'll lead Blitzen out of this stall right now. Come on, Blitzy boy. Oh, yes, that's right, Blitzen. Oh, Santa Claus will feed you all you can eat just as soon as you are safely home again.
2: Jump-Jump's safe in your pocket, isn't he, Mary Holiday?
0: Yes, Tim, he's all right. And he's going to stay quiet like a good little elf for once. He's promised. Well, everything's ready. I think we'd better start up the tunnel.
2: We started to climb up the tunnel and to try and find our way out of the Ice Queen's palace. My heart was going bump, bump, bump. I was so anxious that no one would see us or hear us. Up and up we went, trying to remember the right turns in the dozens of tunnels that crisscrossed underneath the Ice Queen's palace.
1: Don't toss your head so, Blitzy, old boy. You'll be on your way home to Santa Claus before you can twitch your tail twice and say Christmas tree.
0: I do hope we're taking the right turnings. It's so hard to remember when there's so many passages leading off in all directions.
1: Yes.
2: Well, I can hardly believe it's true. I think I'm walking along beside one of Santa's reindeer. Say, don't we turn left here, Mary Holiday?
0: I simply can't remember, Tim. Let's try the left turn anyway.
1: Oh, we seem to be going upwards, Mary Holiday.
0: Well, that's all right, Archie Pogley. We went downwards toward the tunnel,
1: yes,
0: remember?
1: Yes, so we did, yes. As a famous man once said, so we did.
2: Say, isn't that a door up ahead of us?
0: Yes, it is. Oh, let's hope it's the one opening outside.
1: Oh, hurry along, Blitzy. Hurry along. Can't you go faster than that? Shh. Go tip hoof. Can you tip hoof?
2: She probably said tip hoof, Mary Holiday. Say, what am I laughing about? We aren't out of danger yet, are we?
0: Oh, that's right, Tim. We can't relax a moment until the reindeer are flying on their way back to Santa Claus.
2: Well, how can the reindeer fly without wings, Mary Holiday?
0: Oh, they have flying feet, Tim. In fact, once they're in the air, they go faster than anything in the world can go. Nothing can catch them. So you see, if we can just set them free, then we've won. The Ice Queen could never catch them.
1: Here we are at the door, Mary Holiday.
0: Oh, that's splendid, Archie Pogley. Oh, I hope it hasn't been locked.
1: Yes.
3: Let me out. I want to see, Mary Holiday.
0: I'm sorry, Jump-Jump, but you've just got to stay in my pocket until we're sure that everything's all right. Now, Archie Pogley, see if you can open the door.
1: Yes. Oh, here goes. And here's open. One, two, three. The latch turns.
0: Yes.
1: Oh, it's opening all right. Oh, yep. Here it goes.
2: It didn't sound that squeaky the first time we came through it.
4: Well, what's a few squeaks between doors? Out you flip, Blitzy.
0: Wait. Oh, Archie Pogley, wait. Oh, we've made a terrible mistake.
2: Hmm? What's the matter, Mary Holiday? Why are you looking so frightened?
0: Look through the door, Tim. It's not the same door at all. It's not the door leading out of the palace.
2: Oh, Mary Holiday, I'll say it isn't the same door. Oh, we've come the wrong way after all.
1: Oh, we have. Oh, dear me. Oh, what's this place?
0: Archie Pogley, we've come right up through the palace into the Ice Queen's tower room.
1: Yes, the Ice Queen's tower room, Mary Holiday. Yes. This is where she keeps the magic mirror, I guess. Where she watches everything that's happening outside of the palace.
0: Oh, now we have to hurry and turn around and go all the way back. Oh, how fortunate that the Ice Queen isn't in her tower room right now, or all would have been lost.
1: Hurry,
0: come
1: Blitzy.
0: On.
1: Hurry, let's turn around.
0: Hurry.
1: Come on.

0: Hurry, Blitzen.
1: Oh, listen, listen. Oh, someone's coming. We can't go back now. Someone's coming along the tunnel. We're trapped.
0: Come on, everyone. Quick, into the tower room. Oh, we'll have to hide behind this screen. Come on, hurry.
1: Hurry.
0: Oh, it's our only chance.
2: Well, as fast as we possibly could, we let all the reindeer into the big round tower room. And behind the silver screen that was so big it half filled the room, we hoped that whoever was coming wouldn't find us. The footsteps came closer and closer and closer. Can you guess who it was? Well, if you meet me here again tomorrow, I'll tell you what happened next to Jump Jump, Merry Holiday, and the rest of us. Goodbye for now.

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0: It's late afternoon in Summerfield as the water commissioner briskly advances upon his retreating shadow, gives it a column right up the walk, and then races it to the front door in the warmth of home.
1: Ooh, getting chilly out. Well, nothing like a cold snap to stimulate the appetite. Leroy, you're practicing the piano.
2: Sure, I've been practicing faithfully ever since I got home from school.
1: Huh? Whose window did you break on the way home?
2: I didn't break anything up, honest. Cleaned up my room, too.
1: Let's see. November, December, Leroy. Could your sudden interest in being good have anything to do with the nearness of Christmas?
2: Christmas? When is it this year?
1: What
2: am I going to get, huh? What are you going to buy me? A new football, huh? A new bike, huh? A new chemistry set? I've been practicing,
1: now,
2: huh?
1: Now, Leroy, take it easy. I haven't gotten around to thinking about Christmas yet.
2: You haven't? Christmas is only 43 days away. Let's get off the dime, Monk.
1: Young man, I don't know what you mean by such expressions as let's get off the dime.
2: Oh, you don't? Well, that means you...
1: Don't explain it to me. And don't rush me into Christmas. I'll figure those things out in good time.
2: Okay. Gosh.
1: Practice your piano, Leroy. We'll have a Christmas in December. The 25th of December.
2: I don't feel like practicing now. I think I'll go out and kick my football over the house. My old football.
1: Now, Leroy, if you've finished your piano, why don't you get busy with your homework? Get your grades up. You flunked history, and Santa Claus doesn't remember little boys who don't study.
2: Santa Claus? Okay, I'll read my history book.
1: That's a boy. I'll glance over the evening paper.
2: Can I have the funny section on Dick Tracy?
1: Dick Tracy? Your homework first, Leroy, then Dick Tracy.
2: I just want to see what Mumbles is doing.
1: Forget about Mumbles for a minute and see what George Washington is doing. That's what they quiz you on.
2: Okay.
1: Look at that boy. Sprawled right in the middle of the floor. I think he's going to grow up to be a wrestler. Well, at least he'll be an educated wrestler.
3: Bongo, bongo, bongo, I don't want to leave the Congo. Oh, no, no, no, no. Hi,
2: Uncle
3: Leroy.
2: Hi, Morris.
1: Hello, my dear. Come in.
3: Wait till I hang up my coat. Bingo, bango, bongo, I'm so happy in the jungle.
1: What's that?
2: New song, Civilization.
1: Is it supposed to help it or harm it? Bongo, bongo, bingo.
2: Hey, Uncle, when was the Declaration of Independence signed?
1: Declaration of Independence? Well, John Hancock was one of the signers. He's been dead a long time.
3: Bongo, bongo, bongo, I don't want to leave the Congo. Oh, no, no, no, no, no.
1: Marjorie, I'm trying to answer a question for Leroy.
3: Okay. Will you give me the fashion section, please, Uncle Mort? I want to look at some coats.
1: Coats? Yeah. Here you are.
3: Thank you.
1: Now, my boy, what was the question?
2: When was the Declaration of Independence signed?
3: July 4th, 1775.
1: Oh, yeah, I knew they signed it on a holiday.
2: Well, try this one, Unc. What were the first 10 amendments called?
1: The first, Leroy, it appears to me that these are all questions you've had before. Have you been demoted?
2: No. The Freedom Train's coming to town, and our teacher says we got to know all the answers before we can go to see it. To get more out of it.
1: It's an excellent idea. Some very wonderful documents.
2: Yes, well trained, too. Red, white, and blue streamliner. Marines guarding it and everything.
1: Marines? Well, I may go down myself.
3: Oh, look, Hunky, new winter coats. And do I need one very badly? Do you like the style?
1: Style? Let me see. $60. Pretty stylish.
3: Well, they are a little high, but... Well, everybody in school has a new coat, Uncle Mort. Francie has fur trim and thinks she's so smart.
1: Well, we'll think about it, my dear. But prices are going up. And your old uncle's salary has remained the same.
3: But, Unky, darling, you got a raise just last month.
1: Yeah, $4.83. And I bought a pork chop with it, remember?
3: And I know where the pork chop went.
1: What?
3: Unky, you're getting another chin, but I like it.
1: You're tickling, Marjorie.
4: Dinner
1: came,
4: Mr. Gilfleas.
3: New coat,
1: Unky? New coat? Well, I'll see what I can do, my dear.
4: Dinner's on the table.
1: Yeah, it smells wonderful, Bertie. Come along, Leroy. You can't become a college professor overnight.
2: I'll be there in just a minute. I'm stuck.
1: Oh? What's the question, my boy?
2: I can't figure out what Mumbles is saying.
1: He said she's out like a light. Let's go. Now let's go to dinner.

0: There you are, Commissioner. Your face is as fresh as the day you were born.
1: What you for?
0: What's that? Oh, sorry, Commissioner. Didn't mean to startle you. Must have had a hard afternoon at the office. Or did my tender touch woo you to sleep?
1: I wasn't sleeping, Floyd. Just give me a shave.
0: Another one?
1: Oh. Well, I was thinking, Floyd. Sometimes I get carried away in my thoughts.
0: Oh, sure, I know. Comb it dry or you want something on it?
1: Dry, Floyd.
0: Well, I'll toss on some Summerfield water. Not very wet anyway. Hey, is something eating you, Commish? You ain't your usual jolly self.
1: Just thinking, Floyd. Thinking.
0: Oh.
1: Thinking how much it costs nowadays to live.
0: Yeah, I know what you mean. Takes all I rake in to keep the house and lovey respectable. You call that living? I don't.
1: Winter's here, too. Holidays are upon us. Leroy wants a million things. Marjorie wants a new coat.
0: New coat? That's serious, all right.
1: Well, Marjorie doesn't ask for things she doesn't need. It's getting so a man on salary can't cut it, Floyd. I guess I should be picking up some extra money someplace.
0: Say, you ever think of diluting the water you sell down there, Commish? Why, if you charge the same and cut it 2-1, you
1: please,
0: can...
1: Please, Floyd. Now, let's forget about the water.
0: Funny kidding.
1: Well, I'm trying to be serious.
0: There you are. And I know how it is to be hounded for a coat, Commish. My bride's been beating the drum for a Red Fox chubby for the past 10 years. You know what? Fella stopped in just this morning, left his card instead of a tip. Raved about the shave and invited me to come up and pick out a fur, 50% off.
1: 50% off?
0: Yeah, but I ain't telling Lovey. She snarls enough without having a pelt to go with it.
1: But 50% off? Where is he, Floyd?
0: At the Summerfield Hotel, I think. One of them wholesalers.
1: Find the card, will you, Floyd? Where is it? Might be worth money.
0: Oh, here it is. Yeah, Fowler was the guy's name.
1: Let's see. W.R. Fowler. Wholesale Diamonds and Furs. Present this courtesy card for 50% off. Well, thanks, Floyd.
0: But, come here, she give it to me.
1: Instead of a tip, Floyd.
0: Yeah, but...
1: Well, here's a tip.
0: A lousy dime? You usually tip 20 cents.
1: 50% off, same as the card, Floyd. Besides, you didn't trim my mustache.

0: Room 620. 622. 620. Where's that sample room? Oh, 630. Better get out my courtesy card.
1: Come in, neighbor. Door's open.
0: Mr. Fowler?
1: That's me, neighbor.
0: I'm Throckmorton P. Gildersleeve. A friend of mine gave me one of your courtesy cards.
1: Yes, yes. Come in, come in.
0: Yeah, thank you.
1: So you're interested in buying a little something wholesale.
0: Yeah. Yes, wholesale.
1: Well, there aren't any big buyers in at the moment, so I may just help you out. I like your face, neighbor.
0: Oh, thank you.
1: Yes, sir. And you came just in time, neighbor. I'm closing out one of my main lines of diamonds and am now in a position to offer you this Eye of Africa diamond ring at not one half, not one third, but one fourth the original cost.
0: Oh, that's nice, Mr. Fowler, but I really came to look at a coat.
1: A fur coat. Glad to hear it, neighbor, because I'm now in a position to offer you this genuine Northern Seal type garment at an unprecedented saving to you.
0: Feels pretty good.
1: Just look, neighbor. Don't handle the merchandise.
0: Oh, sorry.
1: And take the word of W.R. Fowler for it. This coat's a killing. Your golden opportunity. A $500 garment at 50% off. Yours for only
0: $250. $250?
1: Takes your breath away, doesn't it? You want it in a box over your arm or on your back?
0: Well, it isn't quite what I had in mind, you
1: see. What's the matter, neighbor? A little warm in here? Stand by the window. I always leave it open.
0: Thank you, Mr. Fowler. I think I'd better be going, though. I was really thinking about buying a little cloth coat for my niece Marjorie, and I just stopped...
1: A cloth coat? I understand, neighbor. We're all feeling the pinch a little bit. But, neighbor, I like your face. I don't want your niece to have a cloth coat. I wanted to have this genuine Northern Seal-type chubby right here.
0: Looks fine, Mr. Fowler, but...
1: I'll let you in on a little secret. Oh? This lovely garment happens to have an unpaid charge of $30 against it. You can have this valuable coat worth $500 on any market any time for the charge against it. $30.
0: $30? Well, that's less than a cloth coat.
1: It's your golden opportunity, neighbor, but a special offer to you, so don't tell your friends. Grab it, neighbor, quick.

0: Marjorie, I have something for you.
1: Your niece just took her books upstairs, Gilda. Care to come into your parlor and sit down a minute?
0: Well, Judge, when did you come over?
1: I was just driving by and smelled Bertie's coffee.
0: Oh, was Bertie making some coffee?
1: Well, she is now. Nobody makes coffee quite like Bertie. What's in the box, Gildy?
0: None of your business. It's from Marjorie, Judge, not for you.
1: Merely expressing an interest.
0: Well, it is a little surprise. Fur coat.
1: A fur coat for Marjorie. Hmm? Wonderful. But aren't they a little expensive?
0: Well, not if you know where to buy them.
1: Where'd you get it, Gildy? Hogan Brothers?
0: Hogan Brothers. Retail prices? I wasn't born yesterday, Judge. Have a look.
1: Well, it does look like... Wait a minute. I'll say you weren't born yesterday, Gildy. You were born today.
0: What?
1: That fur's older than the Lewis and Clark expedition. Where'd you buy it? Down a dark alley or up in some hotel room?
0: Oh, what do you know about hotel rooms?
1: I know it's one of the oldest dodges in the world. Stranger comes to town, puts up at a good hotel, rents a suite, peddles cheap furs for a couple of days, and then skips. Who took you in, Gildy?
0: Nobody took me in, Judge. I got a $500 fur coat for $30, that's all.
1: Why?
0: Well, because I have an honest face.
1: You've got a good big fat head, too, Gildersleeve. This should be reported to the Better Business Bureau. That's what they're for, to protect gullibles like you.
0: Now, see here,
1: Hooker. Who can't give that moth trap to Marjorie? Why, look, you can pull the fur out of the handsful. See? Look.
0: Stop that, Hooker. You put that fur back.
1: Look at it shed. Better not take it out in a stiff breeze, Gildy. All you'll have left is bald rabbit skins.
0: Quick, Judge. Give me that box top.
2: Hey, what's the big discussion all about? Oh, hello, Judge.
1: Afternoon, Marjorie.
2: Uncle Mort, did you call me a minute ago?
0: Hello, Marjorie, my dear.
2: Hey, what's in the box?
0: Box? Oh, this box.
1: Your uncle has been assuring me he just made a marvelous purchase.
0: No,
1: Don't worry, Gildy. I won't let the cat out of the bag. Say, I wonder if that's what it could be.
0: Goodbye.
1: What's the matter, Gildy? Can't you stay for coffee?
0: Big swindler. Guy Fowler can't take me for $30. I thought there was something phony about his setup all the time.
3: Come in, neighbor. The door's open.
0: Neighbor. Now, see here, Fowler.
3: Glad to see you back, neighbor. I don't think you saw my Star of Africa 3-carat diamond ring.
0: Don't give me that, Fowler. I want my money back.
3: Your money back?
0: That coat is a fake.
3: A fake?
0: You darn right it's a fake. Give me $30 before I call the cops.
3: Why, of course, if you aren't satisfied, I'll be... Let me see that coat. Why, this is amazing. You're right. It is a fake.
0: You bet it is.
3: I suspected I got a bad coat in that last shipment, but how could you tell it, neighbor? What business are you in?
0: Me? I'm city official. Water commissioner.
3: You shouldn't be wasting your time as a city official. You're a natural-born fur merchant. You want to make some real money?
0: Look,
3: just got a telegram. My grandmother's sinking fast. Here I am with 3 coats left, 4 diamond rings, and a train to catch. $2,000 worth of merchandise I'll let you have for $500, neighbor, and have a Merry Christmas.
0: $500? Just give me my money back.
3: You don't have $500 on you. All right, I'm a compassionate man. Here's your $30 back. Now what do you have?
0: Well, with the 30 and what I have here... I've got $94.60.
3: I'll take it, neighbor. It's a deal.
0: What?
3: My loss is your gain.
0: What?
3: Toss the rings in your pocket, throw the coats over your arm, and you're in business.
0: Yes, but...
3: Your telephone's ringing, neighbor.
0: My telephone?
3: Hope it's a sale, neighbor, and I'll let you know how my grandmother turns out.
0: But, Fowler, why are you going out that way?
3: Always leave my hat and coat on the fire escape. So long, neighbor.
0: But, Fowler... Oh, the telephone. Yes?
4: Hello, Mr. Fowler.
0: Oop, Hooker.
4: I have the president of the Better Business Bureau with me in the lobby. We'd like to come up and inspect your alleged wholesale fur business.
0: Well, they won't catch me here. 6 stories down. Well, Fowler made it.

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0: 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Popped out of bed, dashed for his trousers, fumbled for his wallet, and looked inside to see if it was true.
2: It is true. I did buy those furs and diamonds. $94.60. Could have bought Marjorie a good coat and Leroy something nice for Christmas.
0: And now, after an early breakfast, we find the great man bearing his heavy burden downtown and looking for a place to unload it.
3: Hi, Commissioner. What are you doing downtown so early?
2: Just dropped in to show you something, Floyd.
3: I'll be right with you as soon as I finish shaving.
2: You know, I went up to see that man about the furs.
3: Uh-huh.
2: Gave me such a good deal, I bought a couple of extras.
3: Yeah?
2: Take a look, Floyd. A $500 fur coat for $30. Lovey'd love it.
3: Yeah? Not interested, Commish. Besides, I got more hair on my floor than you got in that coat. Them animals must have given up hard.
2: But, Floyd, you got me into this.
3: Not that far, I didn't. But say, if you want to get rid of them, why don't you have some cards printed up like Fowler? Leave them with me. I'll pass them out to the trade.
2: No, thanks, Floyd. I'll get rid of them honestly.

0: Ah, good morning, Peavy.
1: Yeah, hello, Mr. Gildersleeve. I'm glad you dropped in.
0: Oh, you are, Peavy? So am I. In fact, I've had you on my mind since last night.
1: Well, I've had somebody on my mind, too. Mrs. Dalrymple.
2: Doris Dalrymple? What's this, Peavy?
1: She just bought a lipstick and cashed a check. I trust her check is all right, Mr. Gildersleeve.
0: Oh. You don't have to worry about Doris Dalrymple's checks, Peavy. Her husband left her a lot of money. Big manufacturer.
1: Yeah, I'm glad to hear that. Pretty big check.
0: Peavy, she might have spent that whole check right here if you'd had the right merchandise.
3: Have you ever thought of putting in a line of fur coats and jewelry?
1: Mr. Gildersleeve, did you ever go in a fur or jewelry store and try to buy aspirin? Not that a man couldn't use aspirin in some of those places.
0: We mustn't be afraid of new ideas, Peavy. There's nothing that'll bring women into your store like fur coats and jewelry. Why, you could be the Marshall Field of Summerfield.
1: Well, no, I wouldn't say that.
0: Well, you could, Peavy. You're a mighty good salesman.
1: Well, now. No, pardon me, Mr. Gildersleeve. Telephone.
0: Yeah, go right ahead, Peavy. Hurry back. Why, George, Peavy, I think I've got him interested. Maybe we both can make a little money. No, he can keep anything he makes over $94.60. Well, anything over $100, we'll say.
1: Sorry, Mr. Gildersleeve. You know, that was quite a coincidence, a party asking about fur coats.
0: Oh, that's so? We'd better get the line in right away, Peavy.
1: We?
0: Yeah, holidays are coming. There'll be a lot of requests. And I happen to know where we can get some fur coats and jewelry, make a lot of money. And I'll let you in on the deal.
1: Why me, Mr. Gildersleeve?
0: Well, because I like your face, neighbor.
1: Well, thank you, Mr. Gildersleeve. I like your face, too.
0: Yes, sir, Peavy. This is a golden opportunity.
1: Mr. Gildersleeve, I believe you're trying to tell me something.
0: Special offer, Peavy. Grab it quick.
1: Well, most salesmen, when they come in here, usually begin by buying a little something. They call it baiting me, I believe.
0: All right, Peavy. Give me a box of aspirin. A small one.
1: Box of aspirin. Any particular brand?
0: Any brand, Peavy. This is your idea.
1: Yes, but it's your headache.
0: Here you are.
1: Thank you. Here's your aspirin.
0: Now then, let's get down to business, Peavy. How about putting in this line of furs and jewelry?
1: I'm sorry, Mr. Gildersleeve, but I don't think I'd be interested.
0: But, Peavy, I just bought something.
1: You have to be a little cautious when you invest in furs. Now take that telephone call from the Better Business Bureau. Routine warning.
2: Warning?
1: Some chap trying to sell questionable furs and jewelry right here in Summerfield.
0: Huh?
1: The police are trying to round up the evidence, you see.
0: Police? I'm getting out of here, Peavy. Here's your aspirin. Give me my dime back. The whole deal's off.
1: I thought I had that aspirin sold.
0: Now the police are on my trail. Me, the water commissioner. I can't throw a man in jail if they can't find the evidence. I'll drive out and burn it behind the reservoir. Yes,
4: Mr. Gildersleeve, wait!
0: Zook, Doris Dalrymple. Fine time to meet her.
4: Oh, Mr. Gildersleeve, how nice to see you. Going my way?
0: Well, I was just going up the river. Yeah, I mean, out to the reservoir.
4: Oh, then you won't mind dropping me off at home, will you?
0: Home? Doris, have you an incinerator out in the back of your house?
4: Why, yes.
0: Great. Hop in.
4: Isn't that cute? Oh! You must be in a hurry. Oh, why, Mr. Gildersleeve, isn't that a fur coat sticking out of that box?
0: Fur coat?
4: Oh, may I take a peek?
0: I didn't think you could see it.
4: Oh, are you going to give it to some lucky girl?
0: You feel lucky, you can have it.
4: It's for me? Well, I know your intentions are honorable, Mr. Gildersleeve, but I don't think a girl should accept a fur coat from a man unless she has a ring.
0: Oh, you want a ring? Here, four of them.
4: Goodness. I must say, this is the most unusual proposal I've ever had.
0: A proposal? Now, Doris. Now, wait a minute, Mrs. Dalrymple.
4: Oh, Mr. Gildersleeve, look out. Don't run over that policeman.
0: Policeman? Oh, I didn't see him. Oh, he's coming over. Quick, Doris, sit on the evidence.
4: Evidence?
5: Well, Commissioner, what's the big idea?
0: Sorry, officer. I didn't see you.
5: Driving a little reckless, aren't you?
4: Oh, Mr. Gildersleeve is in a reckless mood today, officer. He's just throwing diamonds and furs around.
0: Doris.
4: Did I say something?
5: Diamonds and furs? Hey, where'd you get that stuff?
0: Well, I can explain it, officer, but I'm afraid it's going to take time.
5: Then let's go where we can all sit down and be comfortable. You know the way to the police station, don't you, Commissioner?
0: Well, you go two blocks...
6: Well, Commissioner Gildersleeve and Mrs. Dalrymple... Mrs. Dalrymple, how did you get mixed up with this hoodlum?
4: Isn't that cute?
0: Yes, by George, it's great to see you, Chief. Always nice to have a fellow jolly boy around when there's a little trouble.
6: Please, Commissioner, let's not drag the good name of the club through the criminal courts.
2: Now, see here, Chief, I'm no criminal. I spent good money for that stuff.
6: Yes, and I can't think of anyone I'd rather see the evidence found on. It's all we need for a conviction.
2: Conviction? Now, wait a minute.
6: A conviction carries a jail sentence of 6 months. County rock pile.
2: But, Chief...
4: Mr. Gildersleeve on the rock pile. Isn't that cute?
6: Now, let's fill out this little form.
2: But, Chief, I'm innocent. I was just a sucker. I'm gullible.
6: Sure. So you want to file a complaint, don't you? You're a hero, Commissioner.
2: What?
6: If you hadn't brought in the evidence, we'd have had to let the guy go.
2: Huh? What guy?
6: Hey, Sergeant... Bring him in. Can you identify this man, Commissioner?
2: This fellow? Well, hi, neighbor. I'm a hero.

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1: 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There's no telling when they'll show up in your community. Take the advice of your Better Business Bureau. Investigate before you invest, like I do. Well, I got back my 9460.
2: Oh, swell, Unky. 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
6: 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Holiday cooking coming up. We need a new stove.
5: 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Good night, folks.

0: The Great Gildersleeve is played by Harold Perry. It was written by John Elliott and Andy White with music by Jack Meekin. Included in the cast are Walter Tetley, Louise Erickson, Lillian Randolph, Earl Ross, and Richard LeGrand. 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

0: The honeys. Yes, boys and girls, it's Comic Weekly time. And here I come, right into your house, to bring a little fun and happiness. Right out of the pages of Puck the Comic Weekly, straight into your living room, your friend, the Comic Weekly Man. The jolly Comic Weekly Man. Hello, hello, hello. Well, little Miss Honey, how are you today?
1: I'm just fine, and I've got another riddle.
0: You do?
1: Yes. Listen, why is a pig in the parlor like a house on fire?
0: Oh, that's very interesting. Why is a pig in the parlor like a house on fire? Because... No, that can't be the answer. No, that can't be the answer either. Because the furniture would be destroyed by its running around.
1: No.
0: Oh, this is a hard one. I give up. Why is a pig in the parlor like a house on fire?
1: Because the sooner it's put out, the better.
0: Oh, that's very sensible. The sooner you put a pig out of the house, the better for the house.
1: And the sooner you put out a fire, the better for the house.
0: Yes, and for you, too. Very, very good.
1: Now, could we please read the funny?
0: Puck the comic quickly?
1: Yes.
0: Very well, I'll read that in just a moment. But before I do, let's listen to this nice man. Now, here we go with Puck the Comic Weekly. And on the first page, under Bringing Up Father, Beetle Bailey.
1: Magic words for the music, please.
0: Very well, my lady. Toot me a toot and tweet me a tweedle. Squeeze out music for Bailey the Beetle. Today, Beetle and his friend Killer are griping about life in the Army. Killer says...
2: Yeah, we'd probably get out of the Army sooner if they could get more guys to volunteer.
0: Beetle answers,
3: and maybe the Army recruiting program isn't good enough. They should advertise like civilians do.
2: Yeah, I can see a billboard.
0: And in his mind, Killer sees a billboard sign along the highway. Try the Army. It's good, good, good. Our hikes are 10% longer.
3: Yeah, and I can hear the radio announcers.
4: The U.S. Army has been tested by over 20 million men. Accept no substitutes. Satisfaction guaranteed, or you're aching back.
2: Yeah, and how about newspaper and magazine ads with a picture of a pretty girl?
0: And last picture, top row, we see a magazine ad of a blonde dressed in a bathing suit holding a rifle. And the words, send in the box stuff from a package of G.I. Mush. And get free, without charge, one fancy printed draft notice, signed by the president. Only one to a customer.
3: Yeah, and don't forget television.
0: And first picture, bottom row, we see a picture of a general on a TV screen. And the announcer is saying...
4: More generals prefer the U.S. Army than any other army, according to an independent survey. In New York, call Driftwood 25049. 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
2: Yeah, and how about a singing commercial? The U.S. Army hits the spot. 2 week furloughs, that's a lot. You get hash for dinner, too. The U.S. Army is the one for you.
3: Yeah, great, great.
0: Just then, in comes the sergeant.
2: Hey, Sarge, we're working on the biggest promotion plan of the century.
3: Yeah, we'll clean up.
5: Yeah? Well, I got a plan, too. Listen, you guys.
0: At last picture, Beetle and Killer are on their knees scrubbing the floor.
2: You shouldn't put these ideas in his head.
3: Hey, how's this for a want, that Killer? Help wanted. Ape, the gorilla kind. No experience, no brains, no nothing. To be a sergeant in the U.S. Army.
1: Oh, what those ideas the boys had for getting more men to join the Army. Funny.
0: Yes, they were. And they weren't so bad either, were they?
1: No, they weren't. But do you really think it'd get more men to join the Army?
0: Well, I'm not sure. All I know is it certainly got Beetle and Killer into more hard work.
1: Yes, it did. Poor Beetle.
0: Yes, poor Beetle. Well, now let's turn over the page.
1: Oh, look, on page 2, here's Donald Duck, my favorite.
0: And we'll read your favorite right now. Here we go with Donald Duckle. Say the magic words with me. Squeegeum, squeegeum, squiddly chicka-chack. Let's have music to fit a quack, quack. Donald is taking his girlfriend Daisy for a drive. They go past a store that shows a beautiful new automobile in the window.
6: Oh, look, the new Swank 17. Stop!
0: Daisy looks at the new car and sighs.
6: Oh, don't you love that distinctive fishtail fender design?
7: Yeah, some class.
6: I must see how it's upholstered.
0: In last picture, top row, a salesman is showing Donald and Daisy the car.
8: Classic simplicity, sir.
7: Yeah. What's it sell for?
0: First picture, bottom row, the salesman smiles.
8: A mere 10,000, sir.
0: Donald's hat pops off.
7: 10,000?
0: He grabs Daisy's hand.
7: Let's get out of here.
6: Oh, dear, I love those fishtail fenders.
7: 10,000 for fenders? Fine.
0: A short time later, Donald is in the paint store.
7: 30 pounds of plastic molding clay, please.
9: Yes, sir.
0: And next day, Donald is taking Daisy for a drive in his car again. Daisy is looking over her shoulder in disgust, for Donald's rear fenders look exactly like two fish. Donald is saying,
7: quit griping. It's fishier than there.
1: Oh, that Donald, look what he did. He bought that molding clay and made two big, big fish.
0: And then fastened them to his rear fenders. So now his car has fish tail fenders, too.
1: But Daisy doesn't like them.
0: No, I'm afraid she doesn't. They look too fishy for her.
1: Oh, that's funny. They look too fishy for her.
0: Well, now I'm sure you'd like to know what's happening to Princess Mary and the Sword and the Rose.
1: Oh, yes, please.
0: All right, then, let's go past Prince Val, turn over page 3... Go past page 4, turn over page 5, and...
1: Oh, look, there on page 7 is the Sword and the Rose.
0: Yes, sirree.
1: And I like this story because it's in the early days of England.
0: When Henry was the king.
1: And his sister, the Princess Mary, had fallen in love with Charles Brandon, who was captain of the king's guard.
0: But Henry wanted the princess to marry the king of France.
1: But the princess didn't want to, and she ran away with Charles Brandon.
0: But the king captured them and had them brought back to the castle. And the king has said that Charles Brandon is to be executed unless the princess promises to marry the king of France.
1: And the princess said she would. I wonder if they will really save Charles Brandon's life.
0: Well, let's read now and find out. Here we go with the Sword and the Rose. It's merry, merry England when knighthood was in flower. Music to bewitch our story hour. The princess has agreed to marry the old king of France in a desperate move to save the life of Charles Brandon, the man she loves. King Henry turns to the chancellor.
10: Well and good. Inform the French ambassador the marriage goes forward.
0: Mary asks her brother if Charles Brandon will be released from the tower.
10: No. We'll set the prisoner free after you become Louis's queen. Till then, Buckingham will be his warder.
0: And the king stalks out of the room. First picture bottom row, the Princess Mary tells the Duke of Buckingham that since she cannot see Charles again, would he please tell Charles of the cruel bargain forced upon her by the king? Buckingham replies, I will, milady. And Mary asks, and you will set him free as soon as I wed King Louis? Be assured, milady. Meanwhile, a lonely man waits despairingly within the grim walls of London Tower. Days lengthen into weeks, and still the perfidious Buckingham fails to tell Brandon of the Princess Mary's sacrifice. And last picture, Brandon looks through the iron bars to the skies, wondering what will be the fate of himself and the princess he loves.
1: The king wouldn't let Charles Brandon free until the princess is really married to the king of France.
0: And the Duke of Buckingham is not keeping his word to Mary. He isn't telling Brandon what's happened.
1: Oh, and I was hoping that Charles Brandon could get out and then rescue the princess and run away with her someplace where they could be happy.
0: So was I.
1: Now what will happen?
0: Well, I'm afraid we'll have to wait until next week to find that out. But now let's turn over to the very last page of the first section.
1: Right. Oh, look, here's Flash Gordon. And you remember, Flash was on the planet Titan, where he discovered a huge, big giant, almost as big as a building.
0: And Flash finally had outwitted the giant and had captured him.
1: And I wonder what they'll do with the giant now that they've captured him, because he's terribly big. Do you remember? He put six people in a basket and turned it upside down.
0: Well, let's see right now what Flash does do with this giant. Here we go with Flash Gordon. Rig-a-rig-a-doon-doon, saskamatash. Let's have music for heroic Flash. Flash and his men have bound the giant hand and foot before releasing him from the trap that Flash had caught him in. The giant had then been carried aboard the rocket ship and locked up in a cell. They've blasted off and are now on their way back to Earth. Now they are homeward bound. The expedition to Titan has been a success. And now Flash and his crew are rocketing back to Earth with samples of plant life and a giant locked in a sturdy cell. Midas, the troublesome one of the crew, says to Flash,
9: "Yeah, if we play smart, we can make lots of dough with that giant. He'll be the eighth wonder of the world."
0: Flash answers, "Forget it, Midas. This is a scientific expedition, not a circus." Last picture, top row, the pilot announces,
2: "Hey, this rocket's humming like a sewing machine. If the dials read right, we ought to catch sight of Mother Earth soon."
0: Midas says,
9: "Well, the sooner the better. When we get back to Earth, Captain Gordon will find that this crew's too smart to toss away a chance to make big money."
0: Flash looks at Midas with disgust. First picture, bottom row. Midas goes on,
9: "Look, Gordon, I discovered Titan, and I got this expedition financed. When we land, we'll sell the giant legally, and we'll be rich. If Gordon doesn't want to get into the deal, it's okay with me."
0: "Tend to your business, Midas, or both you and the giant will disembark in irons." Suddenly, Midas turns to the rest of the crew.
9: "You guys gonna let him get away with it? You gonna let him stand in your way?"
0: And the pilot shouts, "Hey, Flash, better give landing instructions. We're home." Goes to the porthole. He looks down, and there is home. The welcome sight of Earth's familiar contours down below interrupts the argument. The braking rockets are set off. And then, as the land looms up, expressions of joy and relief turn to bewilderment, and then shock, and then finally fear.
11: Oh, no. Can't be. It can't.
1: I don't like him. He's trying to cause trouble all the time.
0: Yes, he is.
1: I wonder what they see on Earth that makes them afraid.
0: That will really be something to look forward to next week.
1: Yes, it will.
0: Now it's time to pick up the first page of the second section.
1: Yes, and then we'll see what funny thing Dagwood does today.
0: And I'll read that in just a moment. But first, here's that nice man again with something interesting to say. Now, here we go again with Puck the Comic Weekly, and on the first page of the second section, Dagwood and Blondie.
1: Magic words for the music, please.
0: Very well, my lady. Ramafoo, ramafum, zim, zam, zombie. Conjure a music for Dagwood and Blondie. Dagwood is going to give the pups a bath today, so he goes out into the backyard to get them.
12: "All right, puppies, come here, come here. Papa's going to give you a nice bath. Hey, come back, come back. Don't run away."
0: Dagwood takes after the pups, makes a leap, and grabs one.
12: Hey, they're so hard to catch when they know they're going to get a bath.
0: Dagwood's neighbor, Herb Woodley, dashes after another.
13: "I'll help you, pal."
0: Last picture, top row, Dagwood carries two pups that he and Herb have caught down into the basement.
12: "Here, I'll lock these two in the laundry till we catch the rest of them."
0: He shoves them into the laundry room and closes the door. First picture, second row. As Dagwood comes out of the house, Herb meets him at the doorstep carrying another angry puppy.
13: "Boy, he was fast, but I caught him."
0: And a neighbor lady comes up carrying another pup.
14: "Oh, I caught one for you, Mr. Bumstead."
12: "Oh, wonderful, wonderful."
0: And a moment later, Dagwood is shoving the two other pups into the laundry room.
12: "Gee, our neighbors are so grand, the way they pitch in to help when you need them."
0: Last picture, second row, Dagwood comes out of the house again and is greeted by two more neighbors carrying two more pups.
3: Here's one.
14: And here's another one. Oh, thank you, thank you. Come, Pupsy, come on.
0: First picture, third row, Dagwood closes the door on the six pups.
12: Here now, I'll put on an apron and get the water ready.
0: A moment later, he's upstairs in the back steps. Three neighbors come up carrying three pups.
9: I had to chase this one a mile, but I caught him.
14: Here's another one.
3: Yes, and here's another.
0: Dagwood looks down the street, last picture, third row, when he sees Herb Woodley coming up.
9: Here are two more, Dagwood.
0: And all down the street, he sees people coming toward his house carrying dogs.
14: I caught another one for you.
3: Yeah, here's one.
0: And Dagwood goes and dashes into the house, first picture, bottom row.
14: Blondie, how many pups do we have? I put 16 of them in the laundry already.
0: They dash down to the basement and look into the laundry room, and they see the laundry window is open. And, of course, the dogs had gone out as fast as they were put in.
14: Oh, no!
0: And last picture, Dagwood is dashing down the street again, trying to catch the pups again, as his tired neighbors watch.
14: Help! Isn't anybody going to help me?
0: And Herb Woodley looks at Dagwood in disgust and yells,
9: catch him yourself!
1: That was a good joke on Dagwood.
0: Yeah.
1: Putting the dogs in the laundry room and forgetting to close the window.
0: Yes, he was quite a surprised man when he saw the neighbors bringing pups from every direction.
1: Yes, and he had the silliest look on his face.
0: Yes, he thought he had 42 pups. Now he has to catch them all by himself again.
1: Yes, because the neighbors are all tired out.
0: Well, let's now turn over the page and see who's there.
1: Oh, look, on page 3 of the second section, there's Roy Rogers. And is he in trouble?
0: Yes, he is. Because, remember, a little boy had found a saddle on a dead man's horse. And he had taken the saddle and ridden away with it.
1: And then two men came after him trying to get it.
0: And Roy had taken the boy to town to talk to the niece of the man who had been killed.
1: And while he was inside the store, those two men slipped into town. And one of them held that little boy named Chili, while the other one took the saddle off of the horse.
0: And as Roy came running out the door, the man named Cash tripped him, giving his henchman, the one named Gaffer, time enough to run off down the street.
1: I wonder, will he get away with that saddle?
0: Well, let's read now and find out. Here we go with Roy Rogers, King of the Cowboys. Hi-yip-i-yo, now here we go with Roy and Trigger. Hi-yip-i-yo. Roy has been tricked by Cash, the leader of the two men. As he scrambles to his feet, he sees Gaffer galloping off down the street carrying the saddle that Chili had found.
14: There he is, Senor Roy. The hombre who steal the dead man's saddle I find in Stone Canyon.
9: Well, Trigger can catch him, Chili. I'll be back and settle with Cash Baxter later.
0: Marge Preston, the niece of the man who was killed, has seen that the man who helped Gaffer get away with the saddle is Cash Baxter, known in town as a gambler. She goes to see him. She asks him why he's so interested in her uncle's saddle, and if there's some connection between the saddle and her uncle's murder. Cash sits down and begins toying with a pack of cards.
15: Maybe we better have a talk, Miss Preston. You better tell Rogers to quit snooping into your uncle's killing.
0: Last picture, top row, he adds,
15: that saddle contains proof that your uncle, Pate Preston, was as crooked as a stacked deck.
0: First picture, bottom row, Roy, who is after Gaffer, is closing in on him. The boy, Chili, shouts,
14: we gain on Gaffer, Senor Roy. He head for Stone Canyon.
9: Stay back, Chili. He may shoot. That saddle he stole must be valuable. He won't give it up without a fight.
0: The chase leads into the mountains. 10 minutes later, Gaffer looks over his shoulder and suddenly exclaims,
10: oh, blast it! The saddle is slipping off. Whoa!
0: Last picture, he rides up to a cliff, jumps off his horse, runs to the edge of the cliff, and then jumps. A second later, Roy rides up and reins in.
9: Hey, great guns, Chili. He's jumped over the cliff, and he's taken the saddle with him.
1: Oh, my goodness. Just as Roy was about about to catch Gaffer, then he jumps over the cliff.
15: Yes, and with a saddle.
1: I wonder if he'll be killed when he goes over like that.
15: I wonder, too. That's a mighty dangerous trick.
1: Yes. I wonder if Cash Baxter's right about what he said to that girl about her uncle was a crook.
15: Well, maybe we can find out more about that next week. But now, let's turn over to the very last page of the Comic Weekly, and here's Dick's adventure.
1: And you remember Dick was in the early days of America in California, and gold had been discovered.
15: And everybody had left their homes, their jobs, and their stores to run off to dig for gold, hoping to get rich.
1: And Dick and his friend John Kimball went, too, because they were working on a newspaper, and they wanted to write up the story.
15: Yes, and they'd helped Mr. Sutter, who had been beaten up by a bunch of men who were digging for gold on his land.
1: And then Dick and Mr. Kimball rescued Mr. Sutter and took him home.
15: Yes, but they didn't see that outside in the yard, some strange figure was stealing their horses.
1: I wonder who that is.
15: Well, let's read and see if we can find out. Here we go with Dick's adventures. Say the magic words with me.
1: Riggity-pack-a-zack-a-zick.
15: Let's have music for Adventureless Dick. Discovering their horses had been stolen, Dick and Mr. Kimball dash off on foot in angry pursuit of the thieves. Last picture, top row. From a rocky height, they see Pickpan, the swindling ex-ferryman, apparently trying to sell the horses to a group of gold seekers. First picture, second row. Dick and Kimball dash down the hill. They run up to the men. Kimball interrupts.
16: All right, just a minute here, just a minute. This man here is trying to sell you stolen horses.
13: Yes, he just stole them from us. They're ours.
16: Oh, stolen, huh? Well, I guess it's no use talking to him anymore. Come on, men, let's go.
15: Kimball turns to Pickpan and seizes him by the collar.
16: Well, you've caused trouble enough. Now, this here whole gold rush is just a fake. No one is gaining by it. Let me go.
15: Then suddenly, Pickpan's whole manner changes.
16: Now, wait a minute. I admit I lost my head and acted the way I had in order. Why don't you two fellas come along with me and give the gold dust a fair trial? I know this country and I can be of help to you.
15: First picture, bottom row, Kimball looks at Pickpan, not thoroughly trusting him. But he decides, all right, we'll give you a chance. Lead the way.
16: All right, mount up, gents, and follow me.
13: Yeah, but where do we look for gold?
16: Like I said, just follow me. Up this way.
15: Last picture, they ride along the bank of the American River to join the army of frenzied gold hunters already in action all around them.
17: All right, gents. You're going to join up with us millionaires?
16: Now, we ain't stopping here. We're going to go where we can make 10 million.
17: Ha, ha, ha.

0: man can be distrusted? Do you think he'll lead him to gold?
1: I don't know. I feel like Mr. Kimball.
0: Well, that means you don't really trust Dickman, and you don't believe he'll find any gold.
1: Well, at least I don't trust him.
0: Do you think he'll lead Dick or Mr. Kimball into a trap or something?
1: Well, we'll have to find out about that next week. But now, look below Dick's adventures. There's Rusty Riley.
0: Oh, yes. And you remember, last week, Tex got back to Mr. Miles' farm with a new horse called Silver Lad, just in time for Mr. Miles to prove to that rich man from South America that the best horses that he could buy were on the Milestone farm.
1: And Velvet Kane, who tried to stop the deal, lost out. And Senor Caldaras is going to buy his horses from Mr. Miles, and that saves Mr. Miles' farm.
0: Yes, because he needed the money.
1: Mm-hmm.
0: Well, now, I wonder how Rusty finds things back on the farm.
1: Well, let's read and find out. Here we go with Rusty Riley. Gallop and run till the road is dusty. Give us music for his horse and Rusty. Senor Caldaras has paid Mr. Miles for the horses. Mr. Miles is a happy man now. His farm is safe, and Rusty is back. First Picture Bottom Row, his daughter Patty and Rusty are taking a walk around the farm. She's led him down by an old mill by the creek that Rusty used to play in. Rusty stops in surprise. There's a big change. The building has been remodeled. There's a box office and a porch house and a big sign reading, County Playhouse. Rusty exclaims,
2: "Wow, it's all rebuilt. Hey, what's that sign, County Playhouse?"
1: Patty tells him that it's been changed into a theater to put on plays during the summer. A man waves to them. They walk over to him, third picture, bottom row. Hey, are you kids from that big horse farm? We need a horse for next week's show. You think we can hire one that ain't skittish?
2: Well, maybe you can, mister. You better see Tex Purdy. He's the manager of the Milestone Farm. Come on, I'll introduce you to him.
1: Meanwhile, in the home of the wealthy Mrs. J. Funston Castle, a short distance away, Mrs. Castle is talking with her daughter.
3: Now, really, my dear, I don't mind you amusing yourself by playing a part in that play, but is it wise to wear those real pearls? You don't know these people.
1: And the daughter answers,
0: "Oh, Mother, don't be stuffy. You've been reading too many whodunits." Isn't it wonderful that Rusty is back home?
1: Oh, it certainly is. And isn't it interesting that there's a theater on the Milestone Farm?
0: Yes, just think. Real live actors and actresses around there. That's thrilling.
1: Oh, you'll bet it is.
0: But, I smell trouble. That girl and her real pearls makes me think that there might be a robbery.
1: Well, we'll find out more about that next week. Now, that's all the time I have. But before I go, here's that nice fellow with some more interesting information. Well, honey, and all your boys and girls, I've got to go now.
0: All right, Mr. Connie Quigley Man, but I'll be waiting for you next week.
1: Okay, that's a date. And a date with all your boys and girls. Be sure to meet me with our little friend, Miss Honey, next week when I read Puck the Comic Weekly. For I'm the Comic Weekly Man, the jolly Comic Weekly Man. I'll be back to read the funnies to you happy boys and honeys. Don't forget, boys and girls, see you all next week. Your friend...

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10: 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They know that by serving Equitable Society members, they serve America. Tonight's FBI file, The Bogus War Bride.

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1: Yes, it's for you. It's your dinner. It's called Cupboard Love. Cupboard Love's different. Comes in a packet, not a tin. See this foil pouch? Keeps it moist and squeezy.

0: Tonight's case from the files of your FBI presents another in the series of demonstrations of gratitude for the heroic sacrifices of the returned veteran being performed daily by that lower rung member of America's criminal society. He was first in lying, first in cheating, and first in the pockets of his countrymen. The Swindler. In a certain bar off Times Square, which became a favored oasis of GIs during the war, two of the last three vacant stools have been quickly spotted by the deliriously happy couple just coming in the door.
1: Well, here we are, baby. Bartender, give us a couple of champagne cocktails.
2: Okay.
1: We got a lot of celebrating to do tonight, huh, Betty?
3: Rather.
1: Oh, listen to that. Rather what?
3: Rather be here than any sport on earth, that's what.
1: Oh, you kill me with those quick comebacks, baby. You know, that's what got me into this mess to start with.
3: Just what do you mean by that, George?
1: That night in Piccadilly when I asked you to marry me, you came back with yes so quick I didn't have a chance to change me blooming mind.
3: Well, if that's the way you feel about it, I'll get right back on the boat and go.
1: Would you really, baby?
3: I say, what a jolly big lawyer I am, what?
2: Here's your drink, sister.
1: Oh, thanks. Here, baby.
3: Go.
1: Here's to the Queen Mary for bringing me Princess Betty.
3: Here's to you, love.
4: Congratulations, chum.
1: Huh?
4: Congratulations.
1: Oh, thanks, pal.
4: My bride's still stuck over there.
1: Huh?
4: May take another 6 months.
3: Oh, sir, what a pity.
1: Yeah, it's tough.
4: Anyway, let me join in drinking to your reunion.
3: Thanks, it's awfully nice of you.
1: Yeah.
4: Well, here's to you.
1: Here's hoping you and your missus beat that 6 month rap.
3: Rather.
1: You know, confidentially, pal, my wife here would still be stuck over there, too, if I hadn't run onto a way to do a little finagling.
3: George.
1: What's the matter?
3: You want us to get arrested on our first night?
1: What do you mean, get arrested?
3: We're talking about how we worked it, that's why.
1: Oh, look, baby, the soldier here is one of us.
3: Well, you can't tell who else might be listening.
1: Well, there's no police in here.
3: Just because you don't see any brass buttons is no sign.
1: Okay, okay.
4: Look, I don't know how you worked it to get your wife over, but I'd sure like to know.
1: Well, I guess you can tell from the way Betty's putting the clamps on me that it's kind of a down-under proposition, if you know what I mean.
4: Anything that will get my wife over here is all right with me. After all, she's got a right to be here, hasn't she?
1: Come on. Let's all move over to that empty booth in the corner.
4: Okay.
1: Come on, baby.
3: Righto.
1: Excuse me, mister. Slide in, sugar.
3: Charlie.
1: Now, look, pal.
4: Yeah?
1: Maybe I better tell you first how much this deal cost me.
4: How much?
1: 500 smackers.
4: 500?
1: Can't you raise it?
4: I guess I can.
1: No, these guys work fast.
4: Well, I'll have the dough tomorrow. That fast enough?
1: Yeah, I guess so.
4: Okay. What's the proposition?
1: Is it all right with you if I tell them, Betty? After all, I gotta help a buddy, you know.
3: Go ahead.
1: Okay. If you can raise 500 bucks tomorrow, you can get your wife over here in 2 or 3 weeks just like I did.
4: Really?
1: Sure. And here's how it works.

0: In the local field office of the FBI, Assistant Agent in Charge Everett has just summoned Special Agent Grafton to his office.
1: You sent for me, Mr. Everett?
2: Yes, Grafton. I just got a special teletype from Director Hoover. A swindle case he wants us to go to work on right away.
1: Yes, sir.
2: It's a fake passport racket being worked against returned veterans whose foreign brides are still over there.
1: Oh?
2: Due to the tremendous backlog of applications for passports and other necessary papers, it may be several months before some of the wives can get over here.
1: I know.
2: So the racketeer spots a veteran whose wife is way down the list and sells him a fake American passport to send to his wife.
1: Mm-hmm. Have we got any lead?
2: Two of these fake passports were picked up in London yesterday when two brides presented them for inspection.
1: I see.
2: They're being rushed to us by airmail. But in the meantime, here are the names and addresses of the two husbands here in the city.
1: Aren't they liable to arrest on a conspiracy charge?
2: Technically, yes. But Mr. Hoover has no desire to arrest a veteran for trying to get his wife over here. All we want is their cooperation in exposing the swindlers.
1: Well, then I better try to contact them right away.
2: One of them lives out in Jackson Heights. The other one up near Columbia University. Here are the addresses.
1: Okay.
2: See if you can get a good description of who sold them the passports and how and where they were contacted.
1: Right.

0: You got that passport for the sucker nearly ready, baby?
1: Just about, George, old thing.
0: Oh, look, can that accent, will you, when we're not working on somebody?
1: Okay, sugar. But if I slip out of character in the middle of a deal sometime, well, it just might be rather embarrassing for us, don't you know?
0: You and your British understatements.
1: Look, George, you better get some more of this kind of paper from the station or we're about out.
0: Never mind. We'll get some more when we get to the West Coast.
1: Yeah, but we only got enough left for... What did you say?
0: I said we'll get some more paper on the West Coast.
1: What do you mean, West Coast?
0: That's where we're going.
1: How come?
0: Look, baby, we've been sprinkling these phony passports around here like confetti.
1: And making lots of nice dough, too.
0: I know. And the way to keep the dough is to change scenery before we get caught.
1: What makes you think we're
0: going to... Think nothing. We're hotter than a couple of tamales right now.
1: So?
0: So, two more suckers after tonight, and we head for Frisco.
1: Why Frisco?
0: Because, my pet, there is a very sad situation out there, too.
1: Huh?
0: Yep. There's a lot of poor GIs out there with wives way out in Australia.
1: Oh, of course, of course. And I must do something for me blooming sisters down under, what?

0: Can I come in, Mr. Everett?
1: Oh, come ahead, Grafton. Did you locate the husbands?
0: I talked to one of them. The other's out of town.
1: What'd you find out?
0: Well, I got a pretty good description of the swindlers.
1: Good. How many are there?
0: A man and a woman.
1: Oh?
0: Yes, he's around 35. She's younger and speaks with a British accent.
1: Uh-huh.
0: They play the Midtown bars, frequented by servicemen, and put on a big act about how happy they are to be reunited. She plays the part of his British bride who's just arrived.
1: I see.
0: And some serviceman whose wife is still overseas butts in and asks how they managed it.
1: And there's another victim ready to be taken.
0: Cost this chap $500.
1: Well, obviously the swindler didn't produce a phony passport on the spot. At their first meeting, I mean.
0: No, the victim raised the money and they met again next day to complete the deal.
1: But he had no idea of where to contact the swindler in the meantime.
0: That's right. First contact was at a bar and the second meeting took place at the victim's house.
1: All right. Phone the descriptions of the swindlers to the police department and see if they check with anybody they have a record on.
2: Right.
1: And I'll get every available agent we have and get them started covering all Midtown bars at once.

0: Hello?
1: Hiya, pal. This is George.
0: Oh, hello there. Everything set?
1: I talked to the guys and they didn't want to do business.
0: What?
1: They wanted to lay off for a while. Afraid they might be getting hot.
0: Yeah, but look, I already raised the 500 bucks. They can't back out on me. I gotta get my wife over here.
1: Okay, you're gonna get her here.
0: Yeah, but you just said...
1: Keep your shirt on, will you? You're in.
0: I don't get it.
1: Look, I'm not letting a buddy down. I talked the guys into making a deal for you.
0: Yeah?
1: They're just scared to deliver any more in person, the new customers, you see?
0: Oh.
1: So I promised I'd deliver yours for them and collect the dough for them.
0: Then you've got it.
1: Sure. Have you got the 500 with you?
0: Yeah. Where'll I meet you? At that same bar?
1: No, we better make it somewhere more private. I don't want to get caught either, you know. I'd have a tough time proving I'm not mixed up in this business.
0: Sure, I know. I'll meet you wherever you say.
1: Okay, how about your place?
0: Swell. 36 Cherry Lane. It's down in the village. Basement apartment.
1: Okay. Be there in 20 minutes.
2: Nobody like that in your files, huh, Sergeant? Okay, well, thanks a lot anyway.
3: Police headquarters hasn't got anything on them, Grafton?
2: No.
3: Then I'll teletype the descriptions to Washington to see if identification has got anything that checks.
2: Okay.
3: You better hop out and cover a few midtown bars yourself for a while.
2: Right.
3: Take the area between Broadway and 8th Avenue from 46th to 49th. I've got the rest covered.
2: Want me to call in case something breaks?
3: Yeah. And I hope there's a break before another victim loses $500, too.

0: Just a minute. Oh, hello, George. Come on in.
1: Okay. Look, I can't stay long. Guys gave me an hour to get back with the dough, and besides, Betty don't know I'm doing this or she'd be scared to death.
0: I was afraid you might change your mind yourself on the way down here.
1: Ah, you know, I never let a buddy down.
0: I know.
1: Okay. Where's the dough?
0: Where's the passport?
1: I got it right here.
0: Well, let's see it.
1: What's the matter? You think it's a gag?
0: I just want to see what I'm getting for my money, didn't you?
1: Yeah, sure.
0: Well?
1: Okay. There you are.
0: Thanks.
1: And I'm telling you, pal, it's a perfect imitation, too.
0: Uh-huh.
1: All the information you gave me on your wife is fixed up in there right. All you got to do is paste a picture on there and you're all set.
0: Yeah. All set to get my wife and me in a jam, maybe, and lose $500 besides.
1: What?
0: She'd have as much chance of getting through on this as she would on a hat check.
1: What are you talking about? My wife came through on one and
0: I... Cut out the lying, mister. I got wise to your racket this morning. You rooked a pal of mine on the same deal.
1: Look, buddy, you got me wrong. I'm not mixed up in any racket.
0: I said cut out lying.
1: But I'm telling you that...
0: I went through with this just to get you down here, and the reason I haven't got a couple of cops waiting for you is because I wanted to do a little work on you myself first.
1: Now, what do you mean?
0: I mean like... Stand up, you dirty chiseler, and take another one. Stand up!
2: There you are, soldier.
0: Put that gun away.
1: Not when it's about to go off. Sucker.

Some of the most important people in the American business world are women. While waiting for tonight's FBI file to reopen, let me tell you about one who works for our sponsor, the Equitable Life Assurance Society. This week at the Equitable Society, I met one of America's outstanding businesswomen. She's a leading life insurance saleswoman. I asked her just how she happened to be in the life insurance business. Well, she said, when my husband and I were just starting out in life, we had very little money, but we had great plans. And we had a brand new life insurance policy in the Equitable Life Assurance Society of the United States. 1 month later, my husband died. Well, the money from his Equitable Society policy didn't lessen my grief and shock, but it did help me through some mighty difficult times. And one day I thought to myself, why, I can sell this. I can show people the importance of life insurance because I know from personal experience. So I got a position with the Equitable Society, and now I spend my life in this satisfactory business of building security. Well, having talked with her, I understand why 30% of all Equitable Life Assurance Society policies are currently being bought by women. Professional women, business women, women whose career is a home, women everywhere are seeking the protection and security that comes with a policy in the Equitable Life Assurance Society of the United States. Yes, women too know that this week and every week for more than 86 years, the Equitable Life Assurance Society has been building security for you, your home, and your country. And now back to the FBI file, the bogus war bride.

0: There is a principle of human justice embodied in the codes of law wherever human rights are respected. A principle often referred to as mitigating circumstances. In the Victor Hugo classic Les Miserables, Jean Valjean was guilty of a robbery, but he stole in order to feed his starving family. That was the mitigating circumstance which lessened his guilt in the eyes of the just. Such a defense might be offered to lessen the guilt of the GI who was a victim of impersonation and conspired in the forgery of a passport. He was about to do it with the honorable intention of reuniting his family. In the office of the FBI, Assistant Agent in Charge Everett is just finishing a telephone conversation as Special Agent Grafton enters the office.
1: Yes? Yes, all right, and thanks a lot, Inspector. We'll have an agent over there right away. Grafton.
2: What's up?
1: That was Inspector Riley of the Homicide Squad.
2: Oh?
1: An ex-serviceman was shot and seriously wounded a little while ago in his village apartment.
2: I see.
1: We don't know whether it has any connection with the shooting, but a fake passport made out for his wife was found in the man's pocket.
2: Uh-oh.
1: The police are taking him now to St. Anthony's Hospital. By the time you get there, he may have regained consciousness.
2: Well, I'm on my way.
1: Ask the police to let you have that fake passport. It might be our best lead to date in case the chap doesn't recover. And get back as soon as you can, will you?
2: Right.

0: Yeah. Who is it?
1: Me, George.
0: Oh.
2: Get your stuff together quick, baby. We got to scram.
0: Why? What's all the excitement?
2: I had to let the sucker have it.
3: You did what?
2: Somebody put him wise. He was waiting for me with both fists.
3: George, you mean you...
2: You think I'm going to stand there and let him work on me?
3: You stupid fool, you...
2: Look, baby, don't stand here gabbing. I killed a guy, don't you understand?
0: Well, if you're sure you killed him, that's not so bad.
2: What do you mean?
0: Well, I'll have a tough time tying it in with you. George, you had sense enough to bring it back with you, didn't you?
2: What?
0: Don't tell me you left that fake passport down there.
2: Yeah, I did.
0: Oh, brother!
2: Oh, stop your beefing, will you? We gotta get out of here.
0: Not me.
2: Huh?
0: We're a lot better off staying right here.
2: How do you figure that?
0: Well, if somebody put them wise to us, they can also put the cops wise to what we look like.
2: Okay, but we...
0: They'll be watching every train, bus, and airline for us.
2: All right, you stay here, baby, but I'm getting out.
0: Wait a minute! If they catch you, I fall, too.
2: Yeah, but we...
0: No dice, George. You're sticking right here with me. You understand?
2: Okay.
0: Now, sit down, genius. Give me the whole story.

0: Well, I talked to the victim, Mr. Everett.
1: Good. What'd you get, Grafton?
0: The swindler we've been looking for shot him, but he was apparently in such a hurry to get away, he left the fake passport behind.
1: Was he able to give more than a description of the swindler?
0: Only that he's known as George, and the girl is Betty, that's all.
1: I see.
0: The fingerprints of both of them are probably on this fake passport.
1: We'll put it through for a check right away.
0: And we ought to have another lead in the kind of paper they used in making them up.
1: Right.
0: Shall I take a sample of it and start checking stationers to see who handles it and who's been buying it?
1: Yes, you start the ball rolling on that while I cover on all train, bus, and air terminals.
0: Right.
1: And then we'll... Hey, wait a minute.
0: Yeah?
1: Well, we'll watch the travel terminals anyway. They're probably taking the smarter course of staying under right here. In that case, it's up to us to smoke them out. And I think I've got an idea that'll do just that.

0: George.
1: Huh?
0: I don't get it. There's not a thing in the morning paper about your little stunt last night. You ought to hire a press agent.
1: Never mind the wisecracks, will you?
0: Oh, for heaven's sake, relax. You've been jumping up and down like a sewing machine all morning.
1: I've got a right to be jumpy, haven't I?
0: You don't hear my knees knocking, do you?
1: I don't like it. There not being anything in the paper about it.
0: Told you to get a press agent.
1: I don't mean that.
0: Well, what do you mean?
1: Look, sometimes cops keep things like this out of the paper on purpose.
0: Like what purpose?
1: Like when they suspect somebody of doing the job and don't want the papers to tell them so and make them harder to catch.
0: Will you stop feeling the police breathing on your neck?
1: Look, way off, will you? I'm sick.
0: Wait a minute.
1: What is it?
0: Well, genius. You can relax.
1: Well, what'd you find?
0: The newspaper didn't ignore your little party last night after all.
1: Well, what's it say?
0: The sucker's not dead.
1: What? Then what do you mean, relax?
0: He's in the hospital. Will recover, and all he will say for publication at this time is that the shooting was all a mistake. And he refuses to identify the person who did it.
1: No kidding. Well, what do you know?
0: I think you ought to send him some flowers, George.
1: I think we ought to get out of here now. Let's head for the coast, like I said.
0: Wait.
1: What?
0: How would you like for us to make maybe a lot of money all at once first?
1: How do you mean?
0: Selling another passport.
1: Oh, are you crazy?
0: We're both crazy if we don't make this sale.
1: Who to?
0: According to the paper here, the rich and social Richard Adams, ex-GI, is having all manner of trouble getting his blooming British broad over here, don't you know?
1: Yeah?
0: Yeah. He's crying about it. From the plush depths of his penthouse apartment. And here's the address.
1: Hey.
0: I'll make up a book for him right away. You trade it to Mr. Adams for $5,000, and we'll be off for Frisco.

0: Well, here's the report on that fingerprint check, Mr. Everett.
1: Identify them?
0: Yes, sir. The man is George Canton, alias George Patterson.
1: And the girl?
0: His accomplice, Betty Douglas, former nightclub entertainer. Both have swindling records.
1: Good enough.
0: And we've located the stationer who sells the paper used in the fake passports.
1: Oh?
0: He identifies George Canton as one of his customers, but has no address for Canton.
1: Well, we won't worry too much about that right now. I have a plan in mind that should solve all our worries.

0: Okay. Well, it's about time you showed.
1: California, here we come.
0: You did okay?
1: Oh, that guy Adams was like shooting lions in the zoo, baby.
0: How much?
1: 5 G's, just like you said.
0: Where is it?
1: Right here.
0: Give it to Mama.
1: Huh?
0: You heard me. I said give it to Mama.
1: But, sweetheart, I can...
0: First, I want to see if it's all here.
1: What's the matter? Do you think I can add?
0: Yeah. I think you can subtract, too.
1: Don't trust me, huh?
0: The last guy I trusted was the last guy.
1: Hey, well, what's the idea? Why haven't you got your stuff packed yet?
0: Oh, only take a minute.
1: I guess you didn't have much faith in my salesmanship, huh, baby?
0: Not after your performance last night.
1: All right. Lay off that now, will you? It's all turned out sweet, hasn't it?
0: I'm going to keep my fingers crossed anyway until we're on the... Uh-oh.
1: Keep quiet.
0: It's too late for that. Whoever it is must have heard us talking.
1: Okay. You go to the door and throw it open. I'll be ready with a blast.
0: You think...
1: Go on. Do what I tell you.
2: Hello there.
1: Well, Mr. Adams.
2: That's right.
1: And your butler, too. What's the idea?
2: If you had brought the young lady with you, we wouldn't have had to follow you here.
0: What do you mean?
2: I mean, miss, that we're really special agents of the FBI.
1: What?
2: I'll take that gun.
0: Oh, George!
2: Your victim down at the hospital is ready to identify you for publication now. Come on.

For forging and counterfeiting a government document, the passport swindlers are now serving full term in a federal penitentiary. After he has paid his debt to the United States government, the man called George must still stand trial on a charge of assault with intent to commit murder in New York State. And once again, your FBI joins with your local law enforcement officers in urging you, the potential victims of swindlers, to be wary of the stranger with a proposition. If the proposition is sound, it will keep long enough for you to investigate it and the person who offers it. If it is unsound, your investigation will prove it to be so. That is your duty to yourself and to society.

0: Next week, another exciting adventure story from the files of your FBI. We'll tell you about it in just a moment. 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Trained men such as these FBI agents are the best safeguard you can have. And you can depend upon the Equitable Life Assurance Society of the United States for the financial security of life insurance for the same reasons. Able, trained men and women, experts in preserving homes, in keeping children in school, making old age comfortable. The Equitable Society representative in your community, the name Equitable Society is in your telephone book, is skilled in all phases of life insurance security and experienced in its application to your particular problems. He, yes, and she, specialize in building security for you, your home, and your country.
1: Next week, we will bring you another colorful story from the files of the Federal Bureau of Investigation. The Delinquent Parents.

The incidents used in tonight's Equitable Life Assurance Society's broadcast are adapted from the files of the Federal Bureau of Investigation. However, all names used are fictitious, and any similarity thereof to the names of persons living or dead is accidental. Tonight, the music was under the direction of Frederick Steiner, the author was Frank Ferries, and your narrator was Dean Carlton. This is your FBI, is a Jerry Devine production. This is Carl Frank, speaking for the Equitable Life Assurance Society of the United States and the Equitable Society's representative in your community, and inviting you to tune in again next week at this same time when the Equitable Life Assurance Society of the United States will bring you another colorful story from the files of the Federal Bureau of Investigation. The Delinquent Parents, on This Is Your FBI.

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2: Two very interesting subjects have been combined to make these transcribed adventures the most fascinating and thrilling of all radio programs. Pat Ryan and Terry Lee are now members of the First Chinese Commando Group, a tough, hard-hitting, intelligent outfit of trained fighters. Their job is to make sudden raids on the invader and annoy him at every turn. The other interesting angle of this great adventure show will be mentioned in just a moment. Terry and the Pirates is brought to you by the makers of Libby's Tomato Juice, one of Libby's 100 famous foods. For sheer downright goodness, peppy flavor, heaps of vitamins, Libby's Tomato Juice is a king of drinks. It's got the swell, rich flavor of red ripe tomatoes fresh off the vine. It's wonderfully refreshing, doesn't steal your appetite. And say, has it got vitamins? Yes, Libby's Tomato Juice is rich in vitamin C and A, a good source, too, of vitamins G and B1. Your mother will be glad to let you have all you want of this keen-tasting juice, with meals or between meals. She knows how much it contributes, how it helps keep young Americans strong. These days, keeping strong and well is a patriotic duty. Every one of us must make a real effort to eat the right things. Libby's Tomato Juice and other Libby's foods like corn and apricot, salmon, Vienna sausage, fruit cocktail. They give you food values you need, as well as glorious flavors. Believe me, boys and girls, if you feel any interest in good things to eat, you want to ask Mother to get Libby's food. They sure do taste grand. Libby uses real fine fresh fruits and vegetables, really tender choice meats. And Libby packs them with the special care to guard their fine food values. So ask Mother to ask for Libby's, L-I-B-B-Y-S, Libby's food. And now, Terry and the Pirates. Terry and Pat have suddenly discovered that although these Chinese commandos are well-trained in guerrilla warfare, they have not been taught how to identify airplanes. And so, before they're permitted to do any further fighting, Pat, Terry, and Jude Hennick have determined to teach them how to spot Allied and enemy planes. Meanwhile, although the Dragon Lady doesn't know it, Pat, Terry, and Jude have located the missing Dr. Fu Ling. He is a prisoner in a small shack about 5 miles from the commando headquarters. It was night when Pat and the others arrived at this outpost. Pat made a tour of the place with Wong, the guide, and the sentry. And when he returned to the fire, he spoke quietly to Jude and Terry.
3: It's Dr. Fu Ling, all right. He's in a little shack well hidden among the rocks. He was asleep when I looked in.
4: What's he doing down there?
3: Well, the shack is part of this outpost setup. Right next to it is a portable shortwave outfit. The sentry uses it to notify our headquarters when planes fly over.
4: Think we'll have any trouble getting Fu Ling away from here?
3: We don't want any trouble.
5: Well, if Dr. Fu Ling is a prisoner, then sentry must have orders not to let him get away. What kind of a spot does that put us in?
3: Look, we've got to get the doctor away from here without the guard knowing about it. We'll bring him back to headquarters and smuggle him aboard your plane, dude.
5: Uh-huh. And nobody's to know? Well, what about Wong, our guide? He brought us here, and can we get back without him?
3: We'll have to. If he knows we have Fu Ling along, he'll be sure and tell the Dragon Lady.
5: Yeah.
3: No, dude, we've got to make it look as though the old doctor escaped from this place all by himself.
4: It doesn't sound so hot, Pat. Why didn't the doctor escape before? What was he waiting for? All of a sudden, we come along, and the next thing the Dragon Lady finds out is that Fu Ling has disappeared. And we stand around and look innocent in the face of all that?
3: Listen, Terry, we set out to locate Fu Ling, and we've done it. Sure, we've joined up with the commandos and we'll play ball. But just the same, we're going to get Fu Ling out of here.
5: Yeah, I know the Army High Command wants him. And I am perfectly willing to fly him back in my plane, but looks like a tough job.
3: Now look, here's what we'll do. As soon as Wong and the guard come back here, we'll get ready to go on to the next outpost, just as though we knew nothing at all about the old doctor.
4: Yeah.
3: And we'll start out and follow Wong for a short distance. Then we get lost.
5: That ought to be easy.
3: I mean, we lose Wong. Then we'll swing around back here and release Fu Ling without disturbing the guard. Now, does that make sense?
5: No, nothing else does either, so we might as well do it.
4: It's not going to be easy for you and Dude and me and the old doctor to get back to headquarters. We don't know where any trail is. Of course, we have a compass and a map.
3: And there's going to be a moon later on tonight.
5: No, I could have told you that, only I didn't feel romantic.
3: And no wonder. A gal gets a good look at that bullet head of yours and she'll run a mile. And look, right now, you could haunt a house, no trouble at all.
4: Look, you mean we'll have to travel by moonlight?
3: That's right. Moonlight and compass. Sounds like a song, doesn't it?
5: Worst yet to come anyway. You know, I can't figure out how we'll get back to the headquarters and smuggle Dr. Fu Ling into the plane without being seen.
3: We'll worry about that when we get to it. Now then, remember what I said. We've got to lose Wong soon after we get started.
4: I do not quite understand, Mr.
3: Shh. I haven't time to explain everything, Doctor. You must take my word for it.
6: You want me to accompany you back to the Dragon Lady's headquarters, sir? What do I gain by that? It was she who brought me here as a prisoner.
3: I'll explain after we get started. Terry Lee and Dude Hennig are waiting for us outside. I want to get you away from here before we're discovered by the guard.
6: But he is apt to come at here any moment, Mr. Ryan. I will be as quick as possible.
3: I wish you could put a light on this shack, but I guess we'd better not. Just punch yourself into your clothes. Now, while you're doing that, I'll explain briefly what we're planning to do to get you away from Sansoon Hills.
6: Wait, please. There is someone outside. It is the guard. He will be sure to look in here to see if I'm all right.
3: Oh, quick, get back on that bunk. Pretend to be asleep. I can flatten myself against this wall.
7: Leung Tan, Po.
8: Leung Tan, Shi Wan, Wan Ti.
7: Hey, go find Li Yi.
3: Squeak was a narrow one, and it wasn't only in the door. Now then, if we can get you back to the commando hideout, we'll put you aboard Dude Hennig's plane. So let's get started. We don't have the trail back very well.
5: Hey, that looks like the spot down there. We came out from between those rocky walls, didn't we?
3: That's right. Now, the game is to get back inside those walls without being discovered.
5: That's a little out of my line, Patsy. I promise you this. You can get Dr. Fu Ling into my plane, and I'll take care of things from then on.
4: Yeah, but the job is to get from here to the plane without being caught. If the Dragon Lady finds out what we've been up to, she's not going to be very happy.
3: Well, she'll find out soon enough, but she won't be able to prove anything.
6: Gentlemen, I make one suggestion.
3: Go ahead, Doctor.
6: If we can distract the attention of two guards down that entrance, we will be able to slip through the walls and reach the plane.
4: That's right.
6: So perhaps if Mr. Ryan will circle around to the other side of camp and then fire his gun, it will distract everyone long enough for Mr. Hennig and Terry and myself to reach the plane.
4: That makes sense to me. How about you, Pat?
3: All right. You go with Dude and the Doctor. Here's what we do. Give me 5 minutes to get to the other side. Meanwhile, you ease down close to the rocky entrance and wait until I start shooting. From then on, everything else is up to you three.
4: There's one of the guards, Dude.
5: Mm-hmm.
4: Lucky there's moonlight. We wouldn't be able to see anything.
5: Well, I hope Pat makes enough racket to get that guy out of the way for a few minutes.
4: We're about 30 yards from the entrance, huh?
5: Mm-hmm.
4: Shouldn't take us more than a minute to get through and get to the plane.
6: Are you going to take off tonight, Miss Hennig? You have no ground lights to guide you?
5: No. The moonlight's bad enough. The runway's clear. I shouldn't have any trouble.
4: How are we going to explain your reason for leaving in the plane? Dragon Lady knew that you and Pat and I started out together. How are you going to explain that?
5: That's your banana peel, Terry. I said I'd fly Dr. Fu Ling out of here, and I will. After that, you can make up your own story to the lady.
4: Well, I'll tell her you decided to make a midnight hop back to Army headquarters.
5: Tell her I got tired of walking. Tell her anything. Better still, don't tell her anything.
6: I regret that I have caused you gentlemen so much inconvenience.
5: Oh, think nothing of it, Doctor. Whole war is inconvenient.
6: The Dragon Lady and I have always been enemies. Even though she is now working with Chinese government against the invader, I cannot bring myself to trust her. However, when the right time comes, you men can tell her I hold no grudge because she made me a prisoner. However, she will have to prove her value to China before I'll accept her as a friend.
4: Don't you believe in these commandos, Doctor?
6: I believe, with the help of Mr. Ryan, this commando group will be a most effective weapon in our fight against the invader. Most of the soldiers in this commando unit are the Dragon Lady's men. I know from bitter experience they all have exceptional courage. They're cunning. and will discipline. Also, look.
4: Here he is. That's Pat. Look alive now. We've got to get in through those walls.
3: Well, let's do it now. There goes a guard around on the other side of the rock.
4: Come on, Doctor. This may be our only chance.
3: Here we are, Doctor. Hey, lend him a hand. Help him into the plane.
4: All right. Up you go, sir.
3: Just crawl back inside, Doctor. Lie down there and don't make any noise. Think we can manage this all right? You better stay up there, Terry. I'll follow the old gent in and see if he gets comfortable.
4: Can two of us wheel your plane out from under these trees?
3: Yeah, we can manage all right. Now, wait there while I check the instruments.
4: I'll make it snappy. Those shots woke up half the camp. There's no telling what this outfit will do.
9: This is a mess.
4: Now what?
3: Why doesn't everything have to happen to me?
4: What's the trouble, dude?
3: All night long, we risk our necks to get Dr. Fu Ling. Risk our necks to get him here and get him in this plane. Now my moonlight flight is off.
4: Well, what's the trouble? Well,
3: I was reading in the paper a few days ago that the American people were short on gas. Well, they haven't got anything on me.
4: You mean your plane hasn't any fuel?
3: No. I left orders here for the boys to fill up the tank. I guess they forgot it.
4: Oh, gee, this is a bad break.
3: Yeah. One thing to spot a plane. Another thing for a plane to be on a spot. The only thing we can do is lie low until morning. Hey, we can keep Dr. Fu Ling out of sight, huh?
4: Yeah. But we'll have to talk mighty fast to get this plane refueled and in the air before the Dragon Lady gets suspicious. Golly, I wish this was over.
10: Well, Terry, it will be over, but you're going to go through some mighty nervous moments before Jude takes off in the plane with Dr. Fu Ling. But cheer up. You've been looking for a clever way to identify planes, and you're going to discover it next Monday. We'll talk more about that in just a moment. Whenever you want something awfully good to drink, just open up a can of Libby's tomato juice. If you're smart, you'll ask your mother to keep some in the icebox all the time. Libby's tomato juice is a swell between-meal drink because it doesn't take away your appetite. Nope. What Libby's tomato juice does is perk up appetite. And boy, does it taste super. Rich in vitamins, too, you know. So drink Libby's tomato juice. For victory, every patriotic American, young or old, is buying United States war-saving stamps and bonds. Well, in next Monday's transcribed Terry Tales, I'm sure that our friends will be able to say goodbye to Dr. Fu Ling. Then they can turn their attention to the daring and dangerous work of being commandos in a great fight against China's enemies. Yes, and then Terry can go to work and teach these daredevil fighters how to identify airplanes. I'm sure he'll discover a swell way to do it. So let's be on hand as he works out his plan step by step. Starting next Monday.
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3: Jerry and Joan are now several hundred feet below the surface of the South Pacific Ocean. After the Gregory party was comfortably located in their new quarters in the Euclidean city below the sea, Mrs. Gregory and Captain Bradford started out to explore the underwater colony from one side, and the youngsters chose the other. When they stood in a balcony of steel, looking out into a natural cave nearly a mile in diameter, where large trees and green grass were growing below them, Jerry and Joan thought they had seen something wonderful. Now, however, they are seeing things even more wonderful as they stand on the floor of the immense undersea room.
4: Hey, Joan, listen to that.
5: Listen to what, Jerry?
4: Listen, you'll know what to listen to.
5: I hear a variety of strange sounds. What do they mean?
4: Well, if it was back home, out in the country, I'd say we're in somebody's barnyard. Sounds like chickens and stuff to me.
5: I have never heard of chickens.
4: Well, you're hearing them now. I don't believe it.
5: Jerry, you say you can hear something, then you say you do not believe it. What are you thinking about?
4: Well, I know there couldn't be any chickens or ducks or pigs or any of the rest of those things here. We're in a cave 400 feet below the water.
5: But you said you heard those animal sounds.
4: No, I still don't believe it.
5: Jerry, it is foolish to stand here and discuss something we may easily settle.
4: Well, how can we settle it?
5: If we step around this section of the wall into the main chamber, we will see what is making those noises.
4: Yeah, guess you're right. Okay, come on then, Joan. Hey, Joan. Joan, listen to the noise our feet make here.
5: What is so strange about that?
4: Well, this is good old dirt we're walking on now. Just plain old ground. Boy, it sounds good after all that noiseless steel we've been walking around on.
5: I can understand how you would feel there.
4: Joan. Look, it's a regular barnyard. Just like we have back home, any place in the country.
5: What are those lively white things?
4: Those lively white things are chickens, white leghorns.
5: I have eaten of chicken, but I have never seen one before.
4: Did you like that bacon we had for breakfast?
5: It was indeed acceptable food.
4: Well, that old guy over there with a curly tail, that's a pig. And someday he'll be bacon.
5: Will he also be eggs?
4: Will he be what?
5: Will the pig be eggs? We had eggs with the bacon this morning.
4: Look, Joan, you don't get eggs from pigs. You get eggs from chickens. It's about time you started eating some real food instead of the concentrated stuff they give you in those little pills. Huh, eggs from a pig.
5: I am sorry if you think I am stupid, Jerry, but I had never seen either a chicken or a pig.
4: Oh, okay, but don't ask me a lot of silly questions now if you see a cow.
5: A cow? What is a cow?
4: I know it. Now hold everything. I'll explain a cow when we see a cow. I suppose you think milk comes from those concentrated milk tablets.
5: That is indeed all I know of milk.
4: Well, it strikes me that a lot of these Euclideans know plenty more than you do about a lot of things. Somebody's been living down here and taking care of all these animals and birds and stuff.
5: Jerry, what is stuff?
4: Oh, stuff is, well, when you're talking about something and you mean a whole lot more that's pretty near the same thing, well, that's stuff.
5: A larger quantity of nearly the same thing.
4: Hey, look who's coming.
5: He is vaguely familiar to me.
4: Well, I guess you only saw him a time or two when we first came here in your mother's yacht. That's the old skipper who was handling the boat.
5: The old gentleman who speaks only a single word at one utterance?
4: That's the guy. And he's got some funny-looking clothes on. Looks like he's working here.
5: That is indeed the Euclidean laboring dress.
4: Well, back home, we'd call them overalls. Hey, skipper!
5: Jerry, perhaps you should not speak to him.
4: Why not? Old G-47 said we could do anything we wanted to on the sightseeing tour.
5: He has heard you, Jerry. He is coming toward us.
4: Boy, and does he look glad to see us. Hello, skipper.
6: Hello.
5: How do you do?
6: Hello.
4: Have you been here ever since we escaped from the island?
6: Yep.
4: Have you been working down here?
6: Yep.
5: But you are a sea captain. What did you know of farming?
6: Nothing.
4: Well, you must be doing it all right now. You look like they were treating you pretty good.
6: Aye.
4: Is McLeod the Scotch engineer down here, too?
6: Aye.
4: What's he doing?
6: Milking.
4: Milking?
6: Milking.
4: You mean milking cows? An engineer from a yacht milking cows?
6: Aye.
4: Boy, I'll bet he doesn't like that any too well. What's your job, skipper?
6: Pigs.
4: Pigs?
6: Hogs.
4: Oh, boy. I can see that engineer handling a bunch of pigs.
5: Jerry, what is a hog?
4: A hog is a pig.
5: Then what is a pig?
4: Oh, a pig is a hog.
5: I do not understand
4: that. Well, never mind now. Save all the questions till some other time. Just now, I want to try and find out something about what's been going on here. Have they treated you all right, Skipper? I mean, plenty to eat and a good place to sleep?
6: Aye.
4: Can we see McCloud pretty soon?
6: Aye.
5: Jerry, would it not be quicker and easier to see these things for yourself than it is to wait for the captain's answers one word at a time?
4: Hey, look here, Skipper. Why don't you open up and do some real talking? I mean, put two or three words together and make a book out of them.
6: Nope.
4: Why? What's wrong with talking like other people?
6: Waste.
5: Waste of what?
6: Words.
4: So it's too much of a waste of words to tell us what's happened since we've been gone.
6: Yep.
4: Do you know where McCloud is? I mean, where we can find him right away?
6: Pigs.
4: Yeah, I know. He's with the pigs. But where are the pigs?
6: Gone.
5: The pigs are gone?
6: Aye.
4: Where do they go? I know blame well they can't run away from down here in this place. Where are they?
6: Sleep.
4: Oh, the pigs are gone to sleep?
6: Aye.
5: Jerry, if they are sleeping, we do not wish to disturb them now.
4: Look, Joan, a pig is something you don't care whether you disturb it or not. A pig can sleep any old time. A pig, well, a pig is just a pig.
5: Possibly, but the skipper says the pigs are asleep. And I believe he means we cannot see Mr. McCloud, who is caring for them at this time. Is that not correct?
6: Aye.
4: Well, of all the blame nonsense I ever heard of, I can't visit the guy who's watching the pigs because the pigs are sleeping. Fine thing this is. It's a wonder the chickens aren't taking a little nap.
6: Feeding.
4: Oh, you're feeding them now?
6: Aye.
5: I should like to see that, Jerry. I have never seen a chicken eating.
6: Nope.
4: Nope what? You mean we can't watch you feed the chickens?
6: Nope.
5: What is the objection?
6: Orders.
4: Orders?
6: Regulations.
4: Regulations. Boy, I pretty nearly had you there. That word's long enough to count for two.
5: May we see them closely at some other time?
6: Aye.
4: Hey, Skipper, come back here.
6: Busy.
4: Oh, I like that. He's the old Skipper, one of your mother's and Captain Bradford's best friends, so stuck on his job feeding Euclidean chickens that he can't even stop to talk to us.
5: Perhaps he's only executing orders, as he said.
4: Well, maybe, but it wouldn't hurt his old chickens any if we watched him feed them.
5: Have you thought that G-47 may have some secret regarding the feeding that you may not see?
4: Oh, I suppose so. Well, come on. The old skipper's closing that gate, so we might as well walk around the edge of this place and, well, see if we can get a look at a cow without spoiling her game of checkers or whatever they have the cows doing here.
5: Jerry?
4: Yeah?
5: Do you not see how very final all this is?
4: Final? What do you mean?
5: That old gentleman you call the skipper, he is of your world, a good and loyal friend of my mother's.
4: Oh, sure he is. Why?
5: Yet his appearance is that of a man who is very happy. Quite content with his lot, satisfied with this life.
4: Yeah, well, I guess he didn't seem very excited about seeing us, but then he never gets excited about anything.
5: I meant more than that, Jerry. He is intelligent, has seen much of the world, and knows what various things are worth. Yet he is content to remain in Euclidea.
4: What are you trying to say?
5: I am afraid that may happen to all of us, Jerry. Is it not entirely possible that we may all find life here so pleasant that we will not want to leave it? Mother and the captain and yourself may be quite willing to give up the world you have always known. And I will have to be content with the brief glimpse I had of that world.
4: Oh, don't worry about that, Joan. I'll never like this place so well that I won't want to get back home.
5: I wish I could believe that, Jerry.
4: Well, I mean it.
5: I know you mean it at the moment, but we do not know what wonders we may see here, what comforts may be provided for us. Will we ever go back to your world, Jerry?
4: Now, quit worrying about things like that, and let's find out more about these big caves. This one looks like it's the farm, the country part of Euclidea. Where are the rest of the caves the girl commander told us about?
5: When we were up on the balcony, I could see the opening into one of the other rooms. But from our position on the floor, I can see nothing but trees.
4: Trees? 200 feet high. Boy, what a place.
5: And on this side of us, the artificial steel wall of the chamber.
4: And now we're back on that noiseless steel again. And I suppose a lot of the spooky Euclidean stuff will start happening. Oh, I knew we couldn't have pigs and chickens all the time.
5: Must you walk so rapidly, Jerry?
4: Well, why not?

0: steal again. And I suppose a lot of the spooky Euclidean stuff will start happening. Oh, I knew we couldn't have pigs and chickens all the time.
1: Must you walk so rapidly, Jerry?
0: Well, why not? There's nothing to see around here, and I'm in a hurry to get where I can see something.
2: You will see a great deal.
0: Gee whiz. G-47. Where did you come from?
2: That is not important. You will follow me.
0: Oh, okay. Come on, Joan.
2: No. Cleostra will remain where she now stands.
0: You mean I'm to go with you alone?
2: Precisely.
1: What shall I do?
2: Remain in your present position. Mrs. Gregory and the captain will join you in an instant.
0: Oh, but look here. Why can't Joan come with me? You said we could look at anything we wanted to on this island or under it.
2: I will show you something far more interesting than anything you might discover for yourself.
1: But where are Mother and the captain?
2: Silence, come all.
0: I won't be long, Joan.
2: I have spoken. That is all.
1: Yes, that is all. And I am alone. Alone in the same world from which Mother and the captain and Jerry have tried so bravely to remove me.
3: Joan, dear.
1: Mother!
4: Where's Jerry?
3: And are you all right, Joan?
1: Oh, I am perfectly safe, Mother. But where did you come from?
3: Through this steel slide right behind you. Why, it's invisible now.
4: Why, sure it is. Once you pass through a door in this place, there's no chance to find it again. But where's Jerry?
1: G-47 just stepped through another of those noiseless steel panels and ordered Jerry to accompany him.
3: What was he going to do with Jerry?
1: That I do not know.
4: Oh, probably ask him a lot of questions. Jerry doesn't know the answer to the only question old G-47 cares about. I hope he can make that scientist believe him.
3: I suppose we are quite helpless to do anything for Jerry.
1: Naturally, Mother. And any attempt on our part to move in Jerry's behalf would only anger G-47.
4: Well, we might as well take it as calmly as we can and wait around near here for him to come out. What have you two been seeing?
1: We saw the old captain of your yacht, Mother.
3: The skipper?
1: Yes.
4: How is he?
1: He seemed in the best of health and spirits. So obviously so that Jerry could not understand it.
3: What was he doing?
1: He was caring for the chickens.
4: Chickens?
1: Yes. I had never seen one before, and we did not view these from a good point. But Jerry said they were chickens that gave us the bacon, which we used with the eggs, which came from the pigs to make our breakfast.
3: Well, Joan, dear, that's the first time I've ever heard you so completely mixed up. But I believe we understand.
4: You mean that they have chickens and pigs here?
1: Just beyond this soundproof wall. Jerry and I saw and heard them from a distance.
3: And the old skipper is caring for the chickens. What a task for an able seaman.
4: But you say he seemed to enjoy it, Joan.
1: He did indeed. Of course, it is difficult to question him, as he will only speak a single word at one time. But he excused himself and left us very calmly to attend his chicken.
3: Tex, can you imagine such a thing?
4: I can't, unless it would be McLeod milking cows.
1: As to that, I could not say. But he is attending the pigs.
3: Tex, McLeod and the pigs.
4: A marine engineer and his skipper playing nursemaid to the pigs and chickens. No wonder Jerry looked surprised when he heard that.
5: Will you have the polo, dear Liza, will you have the polo, dear Liza, polo?
6: How very kind of you, dear Henry, I most certainly will. I'll have three or four or maybe more.
5: But you take me old tube.
6: Because they happen to be my tube of polo, dear Henry. Have one.
7: 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Very nice, young Harold. 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
3: Once upon a time there was an engineer.
4: Choo-choo Charlie was his name, we hear.
3: He had an engine and he sure had fun. He used good and plenty candy to make his train run.
5: Charlie says, love my good and plenty. Charlie says, really rings the bell. Charlie says, love my good and plenty. Don't know any other candy that I love so well.
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0: Once again, the Damon Runyon Theater brings you another story by the master storyteller, Damon Runyon. And this one, A Light in France. And to tell it to you, here is Broadway.
1: Thanks. It is of a midsummer evening not so long ago that I am sitting in Mindy's waiting for my order of potato pancakes and sour cream when I feel a tap on my shoulder. Now, I am certainly not expecting gendarmes because I am a law-abiding citizen. So I look up without a care in the world. And then I wish to leave, and leave fast. I am not able to say a word to the citizen who does the tapping, because how does one open a conversation with a ghost if one meets one in Mindy's? I sit there with my mouth open, and the ghost sits down and says...
2: Your mouth is wide open, Broadway.
1: Maury, go away. You are dead. You will not like the food here anymore.
2: Do I look like I am dead?
1: I will not argue the point. I will leave.
2: Sit down. Sit down. Take it easy.
1: Never again.
2: Look, Broadway, pinch me.
1: Definitely not.
2: Listen.
1: I have got nothing to listen to except the sound of my steps going away fast. If I am able to move.
2: I am not dead.
1: Listen, Maury, a long time ago, they find what is left of you in a ditch over in Jersey. There is quick climb in the ditch and your shoes, which are identified. The gendarme says it is you, and that is good enough for me. Now, I order some potato pancakes. When they arrive, enjoy them and give my regards to everybody who is there.
2: Will you listen to me? I am not dead. I never am dead, and I do not expect to be for quite some time. That is, unless...
1: I do not see what you have got to think about. You are...
2: Not dead. And would you like to hear why I am not?
1: No, you cannot convince me.
2: Let me try. It is a very good story.
1: No, I will... A good story?
2: Very good. You will like it.
1: If I listen, will you promise to go back to being dead?
2: Sure. I know you cannot resist the story. You settle back and let me tell you something.
1: Naturally, it is a great shock to me to see more. Even if he says he is alive, I believe the gendarmes who identify his shoes after they pull him from the quicklime in Jersey. However, I am willing to listen to reason, especially if it is surrounded by a good story. And it is very good indeed. And I will tell it to you in a minute.

0: Well, Maury tells me that at the time people think he is deceased more than someone, he is in France, where he goes to get away from certain citizens who wish to decease him. It is in 1939 that he comes to a little town on the seacoast. A very nice place for a guy on the Lamoureux. For a citizen who wishes peace and quiet. He puts down his suitcase at a little inn there, and one night he is looking over the place when the scene is as follows.
1: Good evening, sir.
2: Huh? Who is that?
1: You're a very nervous young man, aren't you?
2: Look, come on out where I could see you, unless you wish me to scatter some lead in your direction.
1: Impetuous, aren't you? Very well.
3: Well, I think you can put that gun away.
2: Who are you? How come you speak English where there is nothing but French?
3: Probably because it was my native tongue.
2: Yeah? You American?
3: Well, with reservation. My name is Thaddeus Blackman.
2: Blackman?
3: The name means nothing to you.
2: Blackman.
3: Thaddeus T. Blackman.
2: Oh, sure. It is a small world.
3: I've found it so, particularly when I saw and heard you this afternoon. For a moment, I was worried.
2: I guess you were.
3: But I fancy myself a student of, well, people. You didn't look like a policeman.
2: Thank you.
3: You're welcome.
2: So this is where you lamp to, huh, Thaddeus?
3: This is where I retired.
2: Sure, with about 16 zillions of cash. I read about you, Thaddeus. You make a nice score, and the U.S. government would like to ask you some questions.
3: Which I am in no position to answer.
2: I guess not. I do not know the legal lingo, but...
3: It was called embezzlement. However, I was not at fault. But the officials, you understand, would not understand.
2: Officials are very official and narrow-minded.
3: Precisely. And since you seem to know that, I take it you, too, have had encounters with law and order?
2: Thaddeus, you put it fancy, but there is more truth than poetry.
3: Good. We shall get along splendidly. Now, have you a match for my pipe?
2: Sure. Here.
3: Thank you.
2: Someday I will invent a pipe that does not go out.
3: In which case, you will make a fortune. Well, shall we take a walk?
0: So Maury and Thaddeus become very friendly indeed because they have a lot in common. Then it comes up the next day. Maury walks inside the little inn and sees Thaddeus sitting at a table talking to a doll. And the scene is as follows.
2: Hiya, Thaddeus. Nice morning, huh?
3: Good morning, Maury. Sit down.
2: Thanks.
3: Maury, I want you to meet Marie. Marie, this is Maury.
4: How do you do, monsieur?
2: She talks English.
3: I taught her.
4: Ah, oui. Monsieur Blackman, he teaches me the English. Someday, maybe I'll go to America, oui?
2: Why not, doll? I think you'd get along. Yeah, I think you would.
3: Marie.
4: Oui?
3: I'm all out of matches for my pipe. Would you mind?
4: Certainement, oui. Yes. I will be back in a presently.
3: Marie is a lovely girl, Maury.
2: Thaddeus, I have got eyes.
3: So I noticed.
2: Meaning what, Thaddeus?
3: I've grown very fond of Marie.
2: Oh, no poaching, huh, Thaddeus?
3: I'm afraid you misunderstand, Maury. Marie runs the inn. She's been very kind to an old man who at times becomes very lonely. Sometimes, even tired of living.
2: With all the dough you got, you are tired of living?
3: Maury, there are certain things money won't buy. That's trite, but sometimes the trite and hackneyed things are the only truth. Do you know what I'm talking about, Maury?
2: Not yet. Proceed.
3: Marie, for example. I've come to look upon her as a daughter. I love her, Maury.
2: You are a funny guy, Thaddeus.
3: But you understand.
2: Sure. When I was a kid, I owned a teddy bear. Every place I go, I take the teddy bear. I remember that fuzzy little thing even now. Sometimes I wish I still have it. It is like...
3: A symbol of what you had when you were a kid.
2: Sure, that is right.
3: Marie is a sort of teddy bear to me, Maury. See?
2: Yeah, Thaddeus, I see. Okay, we will leave it at that.
0: And that is the way it stands. From what Maury tells me, this Marie is a very classy doll indeed. but Maury makes no play. Meantime, he and Thaddeus get more and more friendly. Then it comes up one day when Maury is in his room. Suddenly, the door opens.
5: Reach him way up, Maury.
2: Well, well, well. Mike's the mugger.
5: Yeah. Brother, I chase you all over, Maury.
2: Uh-huh.
5: You'll give me a lot of trouble. Little Jim and Delt says to me, Mikey says, go find Maury, I find you.
2: Sure, you find me. So?
5: I got a job to do, Maury. I got nothing against you. But business is business.
2: How much?
5: Kid. I got to go back to the States, and I got to tell little Girondel that I get you.
2: So? Tell him.
5: I got to tell the truth, Maury. Otherwise, someday somebody finds out you're still kicking. And then little Girondel would say to me, Mike, why do you lie to me? So, I got to protect myself.
2: Yeah, sure.
5: It's always puzzling to little Girondel how you get away, Maury. He sends you out with Turkey Joe, but Turkey Joe does not come back.
2: They find my shoes.
5: Sure, sure. But they do not find Turkey Joe. Little Girondel is smart. He says nothing to the cops, but he says to me, Mikey says...
2: Find Maury.
5: I find you. Understand, Maury. I got nothing against you. This is a business proposition.
2: Come in.
1: Maury, have you heard
5: that... Shut that door, Pop. Get over next to him, Pop.
1: Maury, what is this?
2: The kiss-off, Thaddeus.
5: Pop, you're coming an awful bad time. Now, if little Girondel is here, he would say, Mike...
1: You're not going to...
2: He will tell you, Thaddeus, that business is business.
5: Maybe this strikes him funny.
2: Cut it out, Thaddeus.
1: Oh, you don't understand, neither of you. You, whatever your name is...
5: Mike.
1: Very well, Mike. I'm afraid you're too late.
5: Huh?
1: If you'll go downstairs and look in the street, you'll see the town is full of French soldiers. No one can get in or out. I'm afraid this will be awkward for you, Mike.
5: Soldiers? What do you mean? I cannot get out.
1: Mike, a war has just started.
2: War? War?
1: Yes, it's come. France and Great Britain have declared war on Nazi Germany. I'm afraid, gentlemen, we're trapped here.
0: What Thaddeus says is true, and it saves Maury's life for the time being. Mike does not wish to take the chance because it seems he hears of the French gendarmes, who Maury tells me are really cool gendarmes. Also, he learns that in France they cut off your head instead of putting you in the hot seat, and Mike considers this a repulsive way to die. So he holds off. Then, one day, the scene is as follows.
1: An interesting situation, isn't it, Maury? Mike?
5: What are you laughing about, Thaddeus?
1: Three rogues. Three conscienceless rogues.
5: I am not a rogue.
1: Oh, but you are. So am I. I'm wanted as an embezzler. Maury is wanted by someone called Little Girondel, and you're a hired killer.
2: Yeah, it is funny.
5: Yeah, I do not see a thing to laugh about. We are here for months already. Little Girondel were worried.
1: Trapped by a huge, vicious war. A little tiny war in the midst of a wholesale carnage. The situation has its humor. You see,
2: That is Marie.
5: Yeah, and Ronnie.
1: Something's wrong. Something's happened. Here, Marie! Up here!
5: Take it easy, doll. What is the matter?
1: Marie, look at me. What's wrong?
6: Oh, please tell me. My boss.
1: The Germans. What about them?
2: Well, what happens now?
1: Gentlemen, you think you're gangsters? Unless I miss my guess, the Nazis will come here. They'll want this harbor. Then, whatever you've seen up to now will be as child's play.
0: Thaddeus says that, and they look at each other. Maury will not leave there, and Mike cannot go unless he gets Maury, and Thaddeus is stuck, too. Well, what happens later is quite a strange tale, and I will tell you about it in a minute.

0: Like Thaddeus says, it is not long before the Nazis move in and take over. The place swarms with them. Then, one day, about a week after they are there, Maury and Mike get a little surprised. They are taken to an office, and there the proceedings go as follows.
1: Sit down, boys. Sit down.
2: Mike, look who it is.
3: Well, Alfred, it is Vasikov.
2: Vasikov.
3: Well, he runs Hoochin for Little Gerento in the old days.
1: I have the honor to serve the Reich and the Fuhrer. I am head of the Gestapo here.
3: Well, knock me over with a sash weight.
2: Okay, Vasikov, what is the pitch? Why are we here?
1: I found out about you the first day I was here. You wish to leave here, yes?
2: No.
3: Yeah.
1: You do not wish to leave mine?
2: No.
1: Well, that is peculiar. Why? I think I see. Mike and Molly.
3: Wait a minute. Can you get me out of here, Vasikov?
1: Maybe. But it costs money.
2: Same old Vasikov, always looking for a fast buck.
1: Look, I will tell you something. I advise you to leave while you can. For consideration, I can arrange it. Later it will not be so easy.
2: Why not? We are neutrals. We can leave any time we want to.
1: I tell you, later it will not be possible.
2: Why not?
1: Dumb cop, believe me when I tell you.
3: Listen, Vasikov, how much do you want?
1: $300.
3: That much, huh?
1: That much. Oh, I do not know why I bargain with you. I could just... And who would know?
2: Well, you play a nice game, Vasikov.
1: I do not play games. I will give you until tomorrow. That is all. If you do not decide by then, well... you have until tomorrow.
0: So Maury and Mike go back to the inn. There they see Thaddeus, and they tell him what goes on. Thaddeus thinks for a minute and then says...
4: You say Vasikov said it wouldn't be possible for us to get out later?
2: That is what he says.
4: Uh-huh.
3: What are you thinking about, Thaddeus?
4: Come outside with me.
2: What for?
4: Come on.
2: What is the idea, Thaddeus? We are alone in there.
4: Listen.
3: Watch.
4: Just listen.
2: What is that?
4: Construction work.
2: So?
4: Today I watched laborers come into the village. Hundreds of them. And loads of concrete and steel. They're building a submarine base in the harbor.
2: Sure. Subs. A perfect spot for them.
4: Once they're built, we'll never get out. But this Vasikov, can you trust him?
2: Him? Oh, not very far.
4: But he wants money. Offer him more than the 300.
2: Why?
4: Tell him to get us a boat, gasoline. Once we get to the channel, we can get to England.
3: Sure. What do you say, Maury?
4: What do you say, Mike?
3: Look, little Jerry...
2: Skip it. I guess I would rather take one of your slugs than one of theirs.
0: So they make up their minds to take Vasikov's offer. And Vasikov says he will arrange everything. Then it comes up one night, and the three of them are going back to the inn when they hear something.
5: What?
2: That is Marie.
4: Come on.
5: If you do not knife me,
2: cut it out, Vasikov.
5: Get out.
6: Mr. Blackburn.
3: You always do like the James, Vasikov.
4: Are you all right, Marie? It's all right.
2: Maybe you better beat it, Vasikov.
1: I give orders here. You remember that.
2: Keep your paws off this kid.
1: She has a brother in a concentration camp. All I do is offer to help him. That is all.
3: Oh, that is all. Eh?
1: What else? And you will remember that one word from me, it will be too bad for you.
4: Herr Vasikov, don't touch this girl ever again.
1: We'll leave that up to her. Maybe she wishes to help her brother. Maybe. Listen.
3: Planes.
6: English airplanes.
1: Quick, the light. Put them out.
3: You're scared, Vasikov.
1: Put them out. I'll kill you. Put them out.
4: Better put them out, Maury.
2: Sure.
1: And after you do, stand at the window against the moonlight. Hurry. Now, stand still. Stupid animals. They pass right over the base.
4: One little light to show them the way and...
1: What did you say?
4: Nothing. Nothing at all.
1: I warn you. If anyone so much as lights a match, he will be shot, without question.
4: May I light my pipe?
1: Now? Yes. I will go now, and gentlemen, what we have discussed has become more expensive.
0: Well, a couple more nights go by. Vasikov says it is hard to get hold of a boat and gasoline, but finally he tells Thaddeus, Maury, and Mike that he arranges it, and that the boat will be in a little cove waiting for them. Now, Maury and Mike do not trust Vasikov, so they decide to do a little looking around. They wait until it is dark. Then they sneak past the guards and get to where Vasikov says the boat is.
2: See anything, Mike?
3: Yeah, there is a cove, all right.
2: Any boat?
3: I cannot see from here. Listen, the English bombers again.
2: Boy, what they could do to that base with a couple of nice eggs.
3: Sure, and all we gotta do is stand up and light their way and get shot down.
2: Mike.
3: What?
2: Would you do it?
3: Do what?
2: Tip the Limeys?
0: You're crazy.
3: This is not my war. I do not start it, and I do not wish any part of it.
2: I am just thinking of that kid Marie and Bessica.
0: Well, stop thinking about it and sneak down to the cove and look for that boat.
2: Yeah, I will be right back.
0: Sure.
2: Wait a minute.
3: Well?
2: Mike, do you smell something?
3: Hmm? Smell anything? Like what?
2: Take a good sniff.
3: There is some kind of a smell.
2: Yeah. Mike, you work for Little Girondel.
3: So?
2: So does Vasikov a couple of years ago.
3: You are crazy. What are you talking like?
2: Take another whiff.
3: You know, it smells exactly...
2: Sure.
3: Maury?
2: Vasikov. Come on, we will go back and tell Thaddeus.
4: If Vasikov got the boat for us and these tins of gasoline, why should he do what you say he's going to do?
2: Simple like ABC, Thaddeus. He takes the dough from us, lets us make a break for it in the boat, then has us rubbed out. All he has to do is scream to the guards along the coast, and boom, we are cooked and he is a big hero.
4: You see, Thaddeus?
7: Yes, I do. And he gets rid of us altogether by...
0: I got another idea. Got anything around here that can open one of them gas cans?
2: Why, Mike?
0: I just think of something.
7: Here's a knife.
0: Uh-huh. Now watch. I remember in the old days when Vasikov was running hooch. There's a trick. There. It smells like gasoline, but like they water hooch in the old days, this gas is watered.
2: Well, well, old Vasikov thinks of everything.
4: Will the boat run on that?
2: Not good.
0: If anybody chases us, we got no chance but water gas.
7: Well, gentlemen, it looks as though Vasikov is not such a Vasikov after all.
0: Maury, got any ideas?
2: Yeah. Wait for him. Play it dumb. And take him along with us. See?
0: So, they wait for Vasikov to show up later that night. He does. It is around midnight when he comes in. He looks at him for a couple of seconds, then says...
1: Everything is ready. The boat is in the cove. The gasoline is here. Could not get it to the boat by day, but it can be carried at night.
2: Vasikov, we are thinking that maybe you should go through the village with us, just in case we are stopped, which we will be.
1: Of course. I take you in my car. It is a pleasure.
3: I guess it is.
4: One more thing, Vasikov. Marie is going with us.
1: What? Oh, no, that is not in the bargain.
4: It is now.
1: She will stay here.
4: I'll pay you $1,000.
1: No, for that I will not bargain. Why, you must think of her poor brother in the concentration camp. If she leaves here, I will not be able to help him. It would break her heart.
2: Nuts, I got enough. Maybe you think we do not tag you for a double-crosser, huh? Water, gasoline.
1: Get away from me.
2: Here, take it.
1: You, I fix you for this. Listen, the English bombers again. The lights, put them out. I said put them out, I shoot. Do it!
3: I'll get them.
1: I will shoot the first one who moves.
4: You know, all those bombers need is one light by the harbor to see what's going on. One light.
1: But there is none. Put out that match!
4: My pipe keeps going out, but I have a better idea. Here, Vasikov, catch it!
3: Holy mackerel, he is on fire!
2: He is burning like a torch. That is pretty good gasoline after all. Vasikov, run! Run for the harbor, the water! It is your only chance! Run for the water!
3: Look at him go! He lights up the whole street!
8: Listen! Listen, the bomber's coming back! Varsikov is taking those bombers right to the hub! I think it's too late for them to shoot at him.
0: Did it work?
3: Hey, we forgot about Thaddeus. You all right, Pop?
7: I'm all right. Now.
2: You are hit, Thaddeus.
7: Yes.
3: Thaddeus, you certainly cook our chances of getting out of here.
7: Sorry.
3: I guess not.
7: Try to get away later. You take Marie.
2: Sure, Thaddeus. We will. But what about you?
7: I think I'm going to stay here.
3: Well, that does it, Maury.
2: Yeah.
3: Looks like his light is out.
2: Yeah. But, brother, what a one he lights in France.
9: So that is the story Maury tells me so far. But it is not ended. And what the payoff is, I will tell you in a minute.

0: Like I say, Maury gets up to where the English bombers wrecked the Nazi submarine base, and old Thaddeus does a permanent thing. Then, Maury says to me,
1: "So, we get Marie and we go to the cove. There is so much excitement in shooting that nobody sees us."
0: Yeah, I see that, but what happens to you and Mike and Marie?
1: Well, Marie is back in France now, and Mike and me enlist in the RAF. We are in for the rest of the war. We pass over the little village quite a few times, and we always look down on Thaddeus.
0: But does not Mike wish to put the slug on you?
1: We hear that little Girondelle is taken care of over here. So Mike figures that a deceased cannot hold him to a contract. So that is that.
0: Yeah, that is that, yeah. But, Maury, what is it that makes you figure Vasikov is going to double-cross you?
1: The smell, Broadway, the smell, I tell you that.
0: What smell?
1: Oh, well, remember I am supposed to be rubbed out by Turkey Joe?
0: Yes.
1: In fact, they find my shoes in quicklime in Jersey.
0: So?
1: Well, when I see what Turkey Joe is going to do, I object. There is an argument. He loses. I put my shoes on his feet because mine are a little worn anyhow.
0: This explains everything that goes on in Jersey.
1: Look, once you smell quicklime, you never forget it. I smell it that night in France. That is the way Vasikov is going to get rid of us and leave no trace. Because we are neutrals and he wants no trouble.
0: Oh, I see.
1: Well, I got to be running along now. I have got to see the district attorney.
0: Huh? You are going to the DA?
1: Sure. I wish to start with a clean slate. I will plead self-defense, and it is. Anyway, I'm supposed to be dead. Maybe the DA will be glad to leave it that way.
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The Damon Runyon Theater with John Brown as Broadway is directed by Richard Sandville, and the story is adapted for radio by Russell Hughes. Vern Carstensen is in charge of production. This is a Mayfair production.

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0: Will you have a polo, dear Liza? Dear Liza, will you have a polo, dear Liza? Polo.
1: How very kind of you, dear Henry. I most certainly will. I'll have three or four or maybe more.
0: But you take me old tube.
1: Because they happen to be my tube of polo, dear Henry. Have one.
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0: Your guide would cut your throat for $10. And even if he didn't, you'd be shot by bandits or scalped by Indians. My gun is your safe passage. You're going to need it.
1: Have Gun, Will Travel. Starring Mr. John Daner as Paladin. San Francisco, 1875. The Carlton Hotel, headquarters of the man called Paladin.
0: You know, Mayboy, I'm bored this afternoon. Too much of the same thing.
2: Oh, you saw me, Sir Paladin.
0: If only something different would happen.
3: I say, Porter.
2: Oh, something different, Mr. Paladin.
3: Which is the way to Fleetown, Montana?
0: Fleetown?
3: Yes.
0: Perhaps I might help. My name is Paladin.
3: Oh, why, thank you, sir. I'm James Brunswick.
0: Hey, boy, bring Mr. Brunswick some brandy.
3: No, you're very kind, but I can't tarry. You see, my father, the 8th Earl of Aylesbury, invested money in this ranch in Montana, and now that my brother's dead, his share was left to me.
0: And you're going there to take possession?
3: Precisely, yes. Uh-huh. My interest is high. The rest is owned by a fifth cousin, a Miss Felicia Carson. That I must make arrangements to get there quickly. A lone woman attempting to run a large ranch. Well, you understand.
0: Yes, of course. I imagine she'll be pleased to have man's help.
3: Oh, quite. Yes. Well, I'll hop a train and I'll just pop in on her in a day or two.
0: 3 weeks will be closer to the truth.
3: Oh?
0: The train will drop you about 200 miles from Fleetown. From there on, it's horseback over the mountains.
3: Oh. Well, then in that case, I might do a bit of hunting. I shall hire a guide.
0: And he'll cut your throat for your money.
3: Good gracious.
0: No, you couldn't do it alone. You'd get lost, shot by bandits, or scalped.
3: Well, that's rather awkward. What's the solution?
0: This.
2: Have Gun, Will Travel.
3: Oh, fine, sir. I mean, the gun, I mean, is it necessary?
0: Not always. Sometimes it's mighty useful.
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0: James Brunswick, 9th Earl of Aylesbury, endured the 3 week ride over the mountains with the help of an English saddle, a sun helmet, and 2 pack horses carrying his trunks and carpet bags. He marveled at the size, the coldness, the expanse, and the beauty of the land. There were some Indians lounging around the general store when we rode into Fleetown. They stared at him, fascinated. He stared back, fascinated. We dismounted and walked up the steps.
4: This is Fleetown, mister. You looking for someone special?
3: Yes. Miss Felicia Carson. Perhaps you can direct us to the King's Arms Ranch, sir?
4: I'll be danged. Miss Carson?
5: What is it, Wardy?
4: Ma'am, I think your cousin from England just got here.
5: What? You James Brunswick?
3: Yes, that's right.
5: Oh. Well, I reckon you are my kinfolk.
3: Oh, my goodness, Cousin Felicia. Why, this is delightful.
5: Well, I reckon. I'm pleased to meet you.
3: I'm delighted. This is my friend, Mr. Paladin.
0: A pleasure, Miss Carson.
5: The same. This here's Wardy, my foreman.
4: Howdy.
5: You go see if them horses is shod yet, Wardy.
4: Yes, ma'am.
6: Who is Crazy Clothes?
3: I beg your pardon.
6: Crazy Clothes.
5: Harry, you go on about your business. Quit standing around staring. And take your braves with you. Go on now, go on.
6: Crazy clothes.
3: I say, Cousin Felicia, there's a savages.
5: No, them's Harry Blackfoot, Little Horse, and a few of the boys from across the road is all.
0: James was disappointed that we didn't see any Indians on the trail.
5: Good thing, too. The only braves you'd run into up there'd be a war party taking scalps. Oh, Harry and them, a lot more peaceable. They ain't smeared war paint in years.
3: War paint? Taking scalps? By Jove, it's all true, then, just as I've read.
0: Makes good reading, but it's nothing you'd care to see.
3: No, I expect not.
7: Well. So this is your cousin all the way from England, huh?
5: Now, look, N.G., let's not have
7: now,
5: any...
7: Now, wait a minute. You the one who shot that poor little bear cub on that pack horse?
3: I shot him, sir, but he's scarcely a cub.
7: Listen to him, boy. Why, mister, you just ain't acquainted with the Montana breed of bear. Full grown, they're as big as this house.
3: Really? Well, I never heard of any animal that large.
7: I've only been in on the kill of one full-size Montana bear myself. I was with the Army. Took a 10-pound shot to bring him down.
3: How extraordinary.
7: And you know what we found when we peeled the hide off him?
3: No, what?
7: Why, bear skin, you blame fool.
3: I must say the joke is on me, what?
7: Yeah, it sure is. What a dude. Hmm? Come on, let's get up.
8: You tripped me.
4: How's the water in the horse trough?
9: I guess it's the horse on you, N.G.
7: You think that's funny, do you?
0: You must admit a man swimming in a horse trough looks pretty foolish.
7: Not as foolish as you will with your jaw busted.
5: Seems like N.G. finally bit on one himself and he don't like the sour taste.
7: You're kind of handy with your practical jokes, mister.
0: Next time, it might be better to let a man become acquainted with the local customs before you try to make a fool of him.
1: In the 1800s, the Monroe Doctrine dictated that Americans put a wall between themselves and the world. Today, however, times have changed. From city dweller to farmer, Americans know they are part of the world and close to it. And the more they can find out about it, the better. That's why the broadcasts of Edward R. Murrow and Lowell Thomas are so popular. Each of these internationally known newsmen has a wide background in the history, the politics, the economics on which current events are built. Whether you're interested in high-level affairs of state abroad, economic developments here at home, or the latest advances of science, you'll find them presented clearly and understandably by Murrow and Thomas, with the touch of wit or human interest that has won them listeners everywhere in the world. If you're not already addicted to the news, as CBS Radio presents it nightly, start this week to follow the broadcasts of Edward R. Murrow and Lowell Thomas. They're both heard Monday through Friday on most of these same CBS stations.
0: James Brunswick, 9th Earl of Aylesbury, changed to knickers once we got to the ranch. After tea and a pipe, he picked up his riding crop and announced it was time to look things over. Felicia Carson reckoned it was time. I tagged along. We made a circuit of the main ranch buildings and ended up sometime around dusk back at the corrals.
5: Well, that's the works, Jamie. These buildings, 6,000 head of cattle and 12,000 acres of land.
3: It's immense, absolutely immense. And you've been looking after all this alone. You know, you're an amazing woman, Felicia.
5: Had to be done.
3: Well, now that I'm here, I intend to take this burden off your shoulders. You just sit back and be the lady of the manor, huh?
5: Well, thanks, Jamie, but for a while, you just sort of take it easy and don't strain yourself none. I'm going up to the house. Supper's in a half an hour.
3: What? Well, I'm afraid that she doesn't take me very seriously, Paladin.
0: That'll change. Right now, you're sort of unusual to her.
3: To everyone. You know, I've been thinking about N.G. and his little joke this morning. I was being tested, wasn't I?
0: Yeah. And they think that a man who can be tricked is a fool. See, around here they figure there are two kinds of no good people, cowards and fools. In a rough situation, the coward will run out on you, and the fool might make a fatal mistake.
3: And I showed myself up to be a fool.
0: No. But you showed you've got a lot to learn. Let's say you've lost face. Mm-hmm. You don't quite fit in yet.
3: How does one go about fitting in, Paladin?
0: Well, here. This is your saddle. Huh? English. Made for riding. Nothing else, right?
3: Well, what else is there?
0: Oh. Look at the saddle of mine. The Western saddle.
3: But yeah, it's a cumbersome, heavy sort of thing.
0: Maybe, but there's a reason for everything. See the horn here? A tie post when roping cattle and elbow rest for a man in the saddle all day.
3: I see.
0: And the height and the slope of the cattle here. See that?
3: Huh?
0: I figure to give a man the most comfort and the best brace through a day's work. Oh, the rigging, the cinch, the stirrup leathers are all designed to contribute something useful. There isn't a piece of leather on this saddle that isn't needed.
3: Uh-huh. Well, I must confess, I thought it was an unwieldy piece of business.
0: No, nothing on the frontier is without a definite purpose. No individual is without a definite purpose either. Survival's too difficult. Everything and everyone must contribute something, and you'll just have to find the thing that you have to contribute.
3: I say, Paladin, look.
0: Oh, I saw them.
3: Yeah, but they're attacking us.
0: They shouldn't be hostile here. They're showing themselves too openly. Oh, no. You see, they're firing in the air.
8: Hey, they put down that rifle.
3: Well, why did you knock the rifle?
8: Oh, shut up, you hit him. Come on,
3: huh? Well, it looks like... Well, that's the one, Harry Blackfoot.
0: All right, now, hold still, Harry. Let me see.
6: Why, crazy
0: clothes. Now, you just take it easy now.
5: Of all the fool tricks, screaming like a bunch of medicine show squaws. It serves you right, Harry.
3: Hey, can I help?
6: NG say it was a joke. Everybody have fun, NG say.
0: High in the chest. It's a bad one.
10: You do this, Englishman.
3: I'm sorry. I didn't know it was a joke.
0: Take him to the house.
10: No. No, we take care of our chief.
3: I can't tell you how sorry I am.
5: Why couldn't you wait and find out what it was about before you... Oh, never mind. We'll go into town in the morning. Maybe they'll listen to reason. We ain't had no Indian trouble here in years until you come along, you dang fool.
0: She put that kind of strong.
3: What was that you said about a fool? A fool that makes fatal mistakes?

0: Toward greater victories, the March of Dimes is again asking your help to wipe out the deadly cripplers of thousands of children and adults. Not only polio, but arthritis and birth defects. Did you know that one out of every seven persons in the United States will suffer from arthritis, an exceedingly painful disease for which no cure has yet been found, and that it menaces our youngsters as well as older people? And did you know that one out of every 16 babies born this year will have a birth defect? You have helped the March of Dimes fight polio and emerge the winner in the battle. And now your 1959 contribution to the March of Dimes can help win the battle with these other awful cripplers. We did it before, and with your help, we can do it again. Send your gift of money to your local March of Dimes headquarters. Send it tonight.
1: There was tension in Fleet Town after Harry Blackfoot was shot. No one knew what the Indians might do about him. They had him holed up in an old barn, feeding him whiskey and working on his wounds. At least that was the news we got.
2: When are you figuring to leave, Paladin?
1: Tomorrow.
2: Take him back with you for his own good. How long do you think he'd last out here before somebody blows his head off?
1: You could learn, if you'd help him.
2: I'm running a ranch, not a school. No, it isn't as if I don't like Jamie.
1: Well, then, don't send him away. This ranch would give him a purpose in life. You need him.
2: To shoot Indians?
1: Would it be better if he'd run away and hid?
2: Well, he should have used his head before he used that rifle.
1: He reacted the way any man would. He was attacked, picked up the rifling to defend himself.
3: Good morning. I'm sorry to have kept you waiting.
1: Morning.
2: Now, when we get to town, Jamie, you let me do the talking. The Indians are probably cooled down by now.
1: If Harry Blackfoot is all right.
2: NG started this, and it's up to him to stop it. Now, James, I just want you to show up and stand there like you got nothing to be ashamed of.
3: Yes, of course.
2: Oh, I'm sorry.
3: Paladin, I'd appreciate it if you'd stay here until we clear up this matter, and then I'd like to return to San Francisco with you.
1: That's what you want.
3: Well, I believe it would be best for everyone. Oh, there he is, propped up against the log under the tree.
1: Harry Blackfoot seems to be recovering very well.
2: He's drunk. They're all drunk. Look at that barrel of whiskey. Bet they got it from NG.
1: You better get NG before we try talking to Harry. You can't stay out here alone, James. Come with us.
3: Well, I'd like to apologize to that fellow.
1: Oh, not right now.
4: There you are, you blasted troublemaker. You got the engines all stewed up to blame fool.
2: Don't you try to squirm out of this, putting all the blame on Jamie.
4: Well, I didn't have anything.
1: NG, you're going out with us now and tell Harry Blackfoot exactly why all this is your fault.
4: My fault?
1: I don't have to explain that to you, NG.
4: Them engines is in no mood to listen to reason now. They'd kill me.
1: If you don't go out there, I'll kill you.
5: Send out crazy clothes.
4: Where's my rifle?
1: You kill any one of them and word will spread to every Indian in the section. And every one of them would be wearing paint in 24 hours.
2: You get out there and tell them to stop it.
4: I can't stop them. They want the Englishman.
3: He's right.
1: Where do you think you're going?
3: Out there. There's little choice, is there?
2: You can't go out there, Jamie.
3: Well, I can't endanger your life or be the cause of an uprising.
2: Stop him!
1: If he can get across the street, maybe he can get to Harry.
2: Paladin, why didn't you stop him?
1: Sometimes a man has things to prove to himself.
4: It's a rundown. They're going to swipe him down and trample him.
2: No. He's getting up. Here comes another one.
4: No man can take that kind of punishment.
2: Oh, no. He's getting up again.
1: He's trying to get to Harry Blackfoot. I'm going out there. Wait here.
2: They'll kill you too, Paladin, if you interfere.
1: Harry. Call him off, Harry.
6: No. Braves teach lessons.
1: We could have shot your braves by now, but that would have made a war. He's had his lesson. He's been hurt enough.
6: Crazy clothes on his feet.
1: Listen to me, Harry. Only a few may wear clothes like that. It is a proud uniform from a far-off land. Only brave and honorable men wear that uniform. The The clothes are the sign of a great and wise leader, a man of strength, a man like yourself. You see how he behaves?
7: Enough!
3: I feel I owe you an apology, old man. I'm really dreadfully sorry, you know. Inexcusable.
6: You're right. He brave man.
2: Feeling better, Jamie?
3: Oh, much, thank you, yes. Fortunate the store carried my size in stock. How do you like me? Do I look like a rancher? Paladin?
0: I guess you do at that. Wow. Come on in, Harry.
2: Where'd he get your clothes?
3: He requested them.
6: Only brave and honorable men wear this uniform. Great and wise leaders?
0: That's right, Harry.
6: Me and that one, Englishman. No one else?
0: No one else.
6: Good.
3: Well, he seems quite happy. Now, Paladin, shall we return to the ranch and pack?
2: Oh, you're not going to run out and leave me now, Jamie. You can't do that to me. I'm just a mere little old woman. That ranch needs a man.
3: Oh, thank you for the offer, Felicia, but really, I'm afraid there's so little that I have to contribute out here.
0: Except courage.
3: Oh, come now, Paladin. I mean, one doesn't talk about that sort of thing.
2: Mr. Paladin, you're traveling back to San Francisco alone.
3: Well, if you insist, I stay.
0: One favor before I leave, James.
3: Oh, yes, of course.
0: I'd like the address of your tailor in London. If I send him my measurements, perhaps he could make me a brave and honorable chief.

0: Oh, you buck, Mr. Paladin. But where is man from the bowler hat?
1: He's ranching in Montana.
0: Oh, him? Montana?
1: Oh, he changed clothes.
2: Excuse me, please. Can either of you tell me the way to Henrysville, Oregon?
0: Oh, sure. Best is to go to a street at the end of town there.
1: Oregon and Henrysville are a long ways off.
0: Oh.
1: And difficult to get to.
2: Oh, but you see, I really must get to Henrysville. A cousin of mine, a rancher, died. And it's my duty to take over the management of the ranch.
0: Oh, boy.
1: And you've just arrived from England and you're in a hurry.
2: Well, yes, that's quite correct, as a matter of fact.
1: My name is Paladin. May I offer you my service?
2: Would you... Have garden, will travel. What kind of service?
1: Sit down, please. Hey, boy. A glass of sherry for Miss...
2: Worthshire. Lady Angela Worthshire.
1: For Lady Angela. And hurry.
0: Oh, Esau, get sherry right away. Ooh, Lady Angela. Oh, boy. Tally-ho, Mr. Paladin.
1: Now, Lady Angela, I think I should tell you...
2: Must you hold my hand?
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2: Oh. 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
1: It begins tonight at 8:00. A dinner at Fabre's, then a glass of sparkling wine at the Porter, and then a tour of San Francisco. You must see the points of interest before you leave.
2: I feel I'm already indulging myself in something interesting.
1: Lady Angela, I know I can assist you.
2: Do you know something, Mr. Paladin? I'm quite certain you can.

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0: 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And now, here he is, the one, the only...
1: That's me, Hernando DeSoto. Well, here I am again with $2,000 for one of our couples. George, who's first?
0: Well, Groucho, we have some people with interesting stories for you tonight. And without further ado, Andy Sanchez and
1: without
0: Lee Whitney,
1: what?
0: Further ado.
1: Oh, that's pretty fancy. What does that mean?
0: Right now, would Lee Whitney and Mr. Sanchez come in, please, and meet...
1: Further ado, is this the way you talk in private life, do you?
2: No.
1: You wouldn't say that if you were playing poker with three or four or five fellas, would you?
0: I wish I hadn't said it tonight.
1: Further ado.
0: I sort of like it now. And without further ado, Andy Sanchez and Lee
1: You're
0: Whitney.
1: Repeating it, huh?
0: Andy.
1: welcome for the DeSoto Plymouth dealers. Say the secret word and divide $100. It's a common word, something you find around the house. Without further ado. Liz Whitney and Andy Sanchez, eh?
3: Lee Whitney.
1: Yes.
3: Oh.
1: Miss Whitney, obviously I should start with you. Is that okay?
3: It's not Miss Whitney. It's Mrs.
1: Obviously I should start right where I started. I should stop right here. However, I might as well find out a few things. Without further ado, where are you from, Lee?
3: I'm from Detroit, Michigan.
1: Detroit, huh? Mm-hmm. Wonderful place, Detroit. The sun rises and sets there every day. Did you ever visit the DeSoto factory in Detroit?
3: Yes, as a matter of fact, I modeled for the DeSoto company.
1: You don't say, a DeSoto mm-hmm. model, huh? Mm-hmm. Men, wouldn't you like to have one of these models in your garage? What else did you do in Detroit, Lee?
3: Well, I used to model Chris Craft speedboats, and
1: you
3: I did...
1: You modeled speedboats?
3: Yes.
1: Well, how do you model a speedboat?
3: Well, I used to sit on the boat, you know, when it was in or out of the water, and they used to take pictures. I used to win.
1: Wait a minute, you said water... You said water, that's the secret word, and without further ado, you get $50. And here's $50 for you with plenty of ado. Now, how did you say you model a speedboat?
3: Well,
1: there's no point in saying water again. You've got your $50.
3: I sit on the boat. You know, you've seen the girls that wave on the boats?
1: No girls wave to me anymore. The only waves I see are the waves that are in the water.
3: And they take pictures of the boat. While it's in motion and out of motion. Uh-huh. And then they put them in various magazines.
1: I see. Well, Andy Sanchez, you...
4: It's me, Groucho.
1: I used to smoke a cigar with that name. Where are you from, Mr. Sanchez?
4: Albuquerque, New Mexico.
1: Albuquerque?
4: Sir.
1: What did you do for a living in Albuquerque, Andy?
4: I sold Carl's shoes.
1: You sold Carl's shoes? And what did he do, run around barefoot? While we're on the subject of shoes, Andy, tell me, do you have a mate?
4: Yes, I do, Groucho. Been married 39 years.
1: Do you have any kids?
4: Yes, I have 6 grown children, 3 beautiful daughters and 3 good-looking young men.

0: And a good father to this lodge?
1: Very good. I raised them nicely and advised them instead of using the paddle.
0: What do you mean? You were out in a canoe with them?
1: I mean, I never spanked them or used a whip or anything like that.
0: You mean after they grew up, you were afraid, huh? Somebody once said, never strike your children except in self-defense. Huh? Well, let's return to you, Lee. When did you meet your husband?
2: Well, I met him about 18 months ago when I was a chorus girl. I met him while I was...
0: You were in show business, huh?
2: Yes.
0: What show were you with?
2: The Top Banana Show.
0: Really? Oh, You know, the Phil Silvers, the star of the show, is one of my best friends. Did you know that?
2: Well, I thought he might be.
0: What do you think? What do you think of him?
2: Well, I think he's wonderful. I think he's one of the funniest men in the world, really.
0: Well, there goes a beautiful friendship. Lee, what did you do in Top Banana?
2: Well, I was the understudy to the lead, leading lady in the show.
0: Who was the leading lady? I don't remember.
2: Well, there were two, Judy Lynn and Kay Ballard.
0: Uh-huh.
2: And I did a lot of chorus work, too. Mm. I was the girl with the pinwheels. Mm. They had a skit, the very last scene.
0: Well, I was the boy with the telescope in the second row. What does an understudy do? Could you tell the audience? Because most of them are not familiar with the
2: well,
0: theater.
2: Well, an understudy is... has to know the lines and know exactly what the songs are, and she goes usually through rehearsal twice a week with the cast, and she has to be ready each night on a moment's notice to go on if anything happens, but most of the time she just stands around and waits for the leading lady to break her leg or something to go on.
0: Well, how often do they break their leg?
2: Not too often, I'm afraid. No.
0: It's this kind of warmth and loyalty that proves there's no business like show business. And anyway, if she broke her leg, she'd still be in the cast. Well, it's been fun talking to you two, and now let's see how much money you can win. Without further ado, we're going to go into the quiz. Remember, we start you off with $100. If you miss a question, you lose half your bankroll. You can stop any time you feel you're ahead of the other couples. Is that clear?
2: You're very free. Yes, sir. Thank you.
0: Okay, let's see how much money you can make. You selected music, and remember, the more the question is worth, the harder it is.
2: Okay, 60?
3: 60.
2: All right, 60.
0: $60. One answer between you. Jack Meaghan and the orchestra are going to play a great tune written by Maxwell Anderson and Kurt Weill. You identify it. Play, Jack.
2: September song. September song?
0: That's right. We just wanted to see if they could play it.
4: Well, your bankroll is now $160.
0: Okay, now what do you want to try?
3: $70.
0: Right. Stranger in Paradise is from what Broadway musical?
2: Kismet.
0: Kismet is correct, huh?
2: Wow.
4: You now have $230.
2: What do you want to do?
3: What about the $80 now?
2: You want the $80?
0: $80.
2: Wow, all right.
0: Words and music for such great songs as Strike Up the Band, Embraceable You, and Someone to Watch Over Me were written by two famous brothers. Who are they?
2: Oh, dear.
0: Talk it over.
3: Two famous brothers.
0: They wrote Strike Up the Band, Embraceable You, and Someone to Watch Over Me.
2: Oh, my.
0: Two famous brothers.
2: Not Rodgerson. Hart.
0: Talk it over. And one answer between.
2: Who is it? Rodgerson Hart?
0: No, it's George and Ira Gershwin.
2: Oh,
0: you
2: my.
0: Known that.
2: I
0: should
2: have known.
4: You still have half of your bankroll, so you have $115.
0: And this is your last chance to beat the other couples. You can go ahead or quit.
3: I'm taking the $50 one.
2: All right, the $50 one, I guess.
0: All right, Gus Kahn and Isham Jones wrote this song in 1924. You tell me what it is. Play, Jack.
2: It had to be you.
0: It had to be you.
4: And you wind up with $165.
0: Well, thanks and good luck to the DeSoto Plymouth Dealers.
4: 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We invited some girls who work for an airline to the show, Groucho, and our studio audience selected Miss Mary Whitney to be on the show. Her partner is a married man, Mr. Ben Frank Bell. Folks, you come in, please, and meet Groucho Marx.
0: Welcome for the DeSoto Plymouth dealer. Say the secret word and divide $100. It's a common word, something you find around the house. Miss Mary Whitney, eh?
5: Yes, Groucho.
0: I like my work. You're not married?
5: No, I'm not.
0: Engaged?
5: No.
0: Would you like to wrap me around your little finger? I'll get back to you in a moment, Mary. Less than that if I can swing it. Ben Frank Bell, eh?
6: My friends call me Big-Footed Ben.
0: Oh, it's going to be one of those evenings, eh? Where are you from, Ben?
6: Texas.
0: Texas. Gee, I'd never suspect that. I was going to say New Hampshire. You're from Texas, eh? What kind of work do you do, Ben?
6: I do asbestos work. I cover a hot pipe, boilers, and so forth. And then I also cover, put cork and so forth on refrigeration. I cover hot things and cold things.
0: Your work sounds very interesting, Ben. Do you enjoy it? Is that what you've always wanted to do?
6: I have always wanted to do public speaking. I know hundreds of jokes and stories, and some of them would do to tell the public.
0: Well, we're certainly glad to offer you an opportunity to speak here as a public speaker. Let's hear one of your stories. Not a long one. Keep it kind of short.
6: Well, for one thing, down in Texas, we always believed in doing things the easy way. If you rush through life, you get to heaven tired. And I know my pa had a pond out there, and he stocked it with fish. And we taught those fish to chew tobacco. And then we'd get in a boat and go across this pond, dropping out pieces of tobacco. And when we'd get on the other side, we'd get us up some baseball bats and come back along and knock them in the head when they'd come up to spit.
0: Well, Ben, it's stories like that that'll make you a big success in the asbestos business. Now, Mary, let's return to you, and I might add the returns are very favorable. What sort of work do you do? Are you a policeman?
5: No, I'm a stewardess for Pan American.
0: Oh, a stewardess. No wonder they strap the passengers down. Do you like flying?
5: Oh, yes, Groucho. There's nothing as romantic as flying.
0: Have you ever taken a close look at a pelican? Well, tell us about your job. Pretend I'm one of your passengers. What do you do first? Throw me off?
5: No, I'd welcome you aboard. I'd say, hello, Mr. Marx. It's nice to have you aboard with us today.
0: Obviously, you've never flown with me before. Well, go on. What happens next?
5: And then I check to see that all the passengers have their seat belts fastened. Uh-huh. And then I'd make the pre-departure announcement.
0: Now, where do you go in these planes?
5: We cover the Central and South Pacific. I, for example, go on an Australia trip. I would go to Honolulu, Canton Island, the Fiji Islands, and to Sydney, Australia.
0: Mm. How long does it take you to make a trip like this?
5: It takes me 18 days.
0: 18 days?
5: Mm-hmm.
0: You could go faster than that in a Wilshire bus. Why does it take 18 days?
5: The passengers go right through, and it probably doesn't take them over 48 hours, but the crew stops.
0: You mean the passengers go through without the plane? That's what they call jet propulsion right now. Was this always your ambition to be a stewardess?
5: I think it was, Groucho. Mm-hmm. Most little girls dream of being a stewardess like little boys dream of being cowboys, I'd say.
0: Well, I'm just a little boy, and I certainly didn't dream of being a cowboy. I guess there's something wrong with me. All I dream about are stewardesses. Well, it's been fun talking to you two. Now, let's play You Bet Your Life.
4: In the race for the $2,000, the first couple won $165, and the secret word is water.
0: Let's see how much money you can make. You selected the animal kingdom, and remember, the more the question is worth, the harder it is.
5: 100.
0: Well, you're ambitious. What do you call the teddy bear-like animals of Australia that lives in trees and eats only eucalyptus leaves?
5: Koala bears.
0: Koala bear is right.
4: Well, you now have $200.
0: You know, I think this is the first time since we've been doing this new quiz that anybody has ever taken the $100 question first.
5: Oh.
0: And I admire your confidence and knowledge.
5: Good.
0: Now you have $200. You can quit or you can go ahead.
7: $90.
0: $90?
5: Yes.
0: Is that all right with you, Mary?
5: Mm-hmm.
0: What is the correct word meaning a baby swan?
5: Baby swan.
7: Gosling.
0: You don't know, guess.
5: Go ahead.
7: Gosling.
0: No, it's cygnet. It's spelled C-Y-G-N-E-T, but it's pronounced cygnet.
4: Well, you still have half your bankroll. You have $100.
0: Now, what do you want to try?
5: 80 or 70? 80.
0: What is the name of the orange and black poisonous lizard that lives in the southwest part of the United States? You ought to know that, Ben. You don't know, guess.
7: The stinging scorpion. Well, that's one of them.
0: I'm sorry, it's the Gila monster.
5: Oh.
4: Well, you now have $50 left.
5: All right.
7: What do you want to bet?
5: Let's see. 50, or should we go up to 60?
0: 60?
5: Mm-hmm.
0: What kind of an animal is a Kodiak?
5: It's a bear. Are you sure? A bear or a cat?
7: A
5: Kodiak is a bear. A bear?
0: A bear is right.
5: Oh.
4: And you wind up with $110.
0: Thanks and good luck to the soda Plymouth dealers.
7: Thank you very much.
0: Mr. Fannerman, who's next?
4: Well, Groucho, just before we went on the air, our studio audience selected Mr. Louis Murphy, and his partner has an interesting story. She's Miss Frances Kane. So, folks, would you come in, please, and meet Groucho Marx.
0: Welcome, welcome to You Bet Your Life. Say the secret word and divide $100. It's a common word, something you find around the house. Now, without further ado, Frances Kane and Louis Murphy. Mr. Louis Adu, let's start with you, huh? You're a fine figure of a fellow. I'd say you were about 35. Is that right?
8: Thanks for the compliment, Groucho. I'll do the same for you someday, but I'm 52, and call me Murph, will you?
0: Call you Murph?
8: That's right.
0: Okay, I'll call you both Murph if you want. Where are you from, Lewis?
8: Larimore, North Dakota.
0: Larimore? Well, that's down in the cow country, huh?
8: Well,
0: oil country, huh?
8: It's oil country now, yes,
0: yeah.
8: Up late.
0: What sort of work do you do?
8: I'm a plant guard.
0: A plant guard? What
8: yes,
0: kind
8: sir.
0: Of plants do you guard? Do you chase the daisies away from the bachelor buttons?
8: No, I work for a general plant protection company out on 6900 South Hoover. We have about 500 men doing guard duty.
0: 500 men doing guard duty?
8: Yes, sir.
0: You guard this one plant? There's 500?
8: No, we do industrial guarding, industrial plants throughout the industrial area of Los Angeles and the county and Southern California.
0: Well, tell us something about
8: we,
0: this.
8: We check the windows, the doors, fire equipment, burglar alarms, if there are any there.
0: Mm-hmm.
8: Or we take care of all entrances, and we listen for strange noises and strange silences.
0: What? You listen for strange silences. Well, how do you hear a strange silence?
8: It's quite simple because...
0: You mean if you don't hear anything, you say, what was that, eh? Let's see, you are Frances Kane?
5: Kane.
0: Where are you from, Frances?
9: Bakersfield, California.
0: Frances Kane from Bakersfield. I didn't know or realize that they raised Kane in Bakersfield.
9: They did,
0: huh? Did you?
9: Well,
0: how long have you lived in L.A., Frances?
9: About 30 years.
0: 30 years, huh?
9: Mm-hmm.
0: How old were you when you left Bakersfield, Frances?
9: Well, if you want to know my age, I'm in the late 40s.
0: I wasn't prying into your age. I was just curious to know how old you were when you left Bakersfield, that's all. But you answered my question. Do you have a job, Francis, or do you keep house?
9: Oh, I work at the Hollywood Call Board. I'm telephone operator.
0: Oh, telephone operator.
9: It's a telephone secretarial service.
0: Is this a full-time job, Francis, or does it leave you any opportunity to pursue other interests, like betting on the horses?
9: Well, I take time off now and then, write popular songs.
0: You're a songwriter?
9: Mm-hmm.
0: Is that so? Have any of your songs ever been heard by the public?
9: Yes, as a matter of fact, one of them sold over 1 million records.
0: Really? What was the name of it? Stardust?
9: No, it was called Rose of the Mountain.
0: Rose of the Mountain. It sold 1 million records?
9: Mm-hmm.
0: How come I never heard of it if it sold that many? I listen to records.
9: Well, it was on the back of Rosemary Clooney's recording of Come Out of My House.
0: Well, she certainly was lucky to be on the other side of such a big hit as Rose of the Mountain.
9: Right? I think two people heard it, and I'm one of them, I think.
0: You heard it?
9: Mm-hmm.
0: Is there much money in your songwriting?
9: Well, there is now, finally. I've got a 3-year contract after about 15 years.
0: Is that so? Mm-hmm. Huh? Do you write the words or the music?
9: I just write the lyrics. My brother told me when I started writing songs, I'd go from bad to verse, so I guess I did.
0: Your brother is quite a clown, isn't he?
9: He is.
0: What does he do, Francis? Is he a comic writer?
9: He collects rocks.
0: He does. I think he's got a few of them in his head. Right? Francis, in addition to Rose of the Mountain, have you had any other big record sellers?
9: Well, I had another one that was on the wrong side of a record. It was on the back of Wheel of Fortune. It's called Heart of a Clown.
0: Well, you're apparently the most successful other side songwriter in America.
9: I agree with you.
0: Have you written any new songs, Francis?
9: Well, I've been specializing in hillbilly songs. There's gold in them dar hills when you write hillbilly songs.
0: There is. Well, do you know anything about hillbillies? Or isn't that necessary?
9: I don't think so.
0: What kind of a hillbilly song have you written?
9: Oh, I've written with Cliffy Stone and Tex Williams. And
0: uh-huh.
9: I had one called She Was Pure as Snow, But She Drifted.
0: You don't know where she is now. Could you sing us a few bars of this song, Francis?
9: I couldn't carry a tune in a bucket. I'm sorry.
0: Well, I can bet Fenneman to bring in a bucket. He used to work in a bucket shop, and it wouldn't be any trouble for Fenneman at all.
9: No.
0: Could you give us the lyrics of this song? Just a few lines of the chorus? You can recite it if you don't want to sing it.
9: The one about
0: the slush song, yes.
9: She hit the honky-tonks in Kentucky. She hit the taverns in Tennessee. But I want you to know she was pure as snow till she drifted away from me.
0: There's nothing personal in this lyric, is there?
9: No, I don't think so.
0: Well, I think it isn't easy writing successful songs, Francis. Mm-hmm. And I hope someday soon you'll be on the right side of the record and make a lot of money.
9: Thank you.
0: Now, let's play You Bet Your Life. You understand how we play this game?
9: Mm-hmm.
4: In the race for the $2,000, the first couple leads with $165.
0: You selected movie quiz, and we start you off with
9: $100. Well, what do you think?
0: Which one do you want?
9: 30.
0: 10, 50, 80,
9: 30.
0: 100?
9: 30.
0: 30. 30. Mm-hmm. Who is the star of the Western picture? Hondo.
9: Oh, John Wayne.
0: That's right.
4: Well, you're on your way. Your bankroll is now $130.
0: Now, what would you like to try?
9: 40.
0: Who produced such great film shorts as Seal Island and The Living Desert?
9: Walt Disney.
0: Walter Disney is correct.
4: You now have $170.
0: Now, you can quit or go ahead.
9: Well, go ahead.
7: That's just 50. You're doing so
9: right,
7: this
9: 50.
7: Way.
0: 50. Ethel Merman played the title role of Annie Get Your Gun on Broadway. Who played it in the movies?
9: Betty.
0: Talk it
9: over.
0: What's that?
9: Annie Get Your Gun.
0: Annie Get Your Gun.
9: Betty Hutton.
0: Betty Hutton is absolutely right.
10: You now have $220.
0: You want to quit or go ahead?
9: We'll
0: it's
9: try.
0: Your last chance to be the other couples.
9: We'll try.
7: Let's try. 60.
9: What we?
0: 60 you haven't okay. had. That's a nice okay. round figure. In what successful movie thriller starring Orson Welles and Joseph Cotten was a zither used for background music?
9: The Third Man.
0: The Third Man is right, Francis.
10: And you wind up with $280.
0: Thanks sure. and good luck to the DeSoto Plymouth Dealers.
4: And that means that the songwriter and her partner, with $280 in just 1 minute, get a chance at the DeSoto Plymouth $2,000 question. All right, Groucho, here comes the winning couple, the songwriter and her partner, all set for the DeSoto Plymouth $2,000 question.
0: Here we are back again, huh?
9: Same day.
0: No, you probably won't. You win this money, you can write a song about it, huh? Brother, can you spare $1,000? All right, here we go for $2,000. I'll give you 15 seconds to decide on a single answer between you. Think carefully and please no help from the audience. Are you ready?
9: Mm-hmm.
0: The Bible lists three sons of Adam and Eve. Two of them were Cain and Abel. For $2,000, who was the third son?

0: What is the answer you two have decided upon?
1: I just don't know.
0: Well, guess.
1: Cain and Abel.
0: Well.
1: I'm sorry. I just don't know.
0: It's Seth, S-E-T-H.
1: I wouldn't have guessed it.
0: So that means the big question next week will be worth $2,500. Well, you lost the big money,
1: you.
0: But how much did they win the quiz, George? Without further ado, tell me.
2: Without further ado, $280 in the quiz.
1: That's pretty good.
0: Well, congratulations,
1: thank
0: and
1: you.
0: Thanks to both
1: thank
0: of you and to all of our contestants on the show tonight.
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0: Be sure to tune in again next Wednesday night at the same time for the Groucho Marx Show, when the big question will be worth $2,500. 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

Folks, here's a reminder from the National Safety Council. When driving, remember that courtesy is contagious. You Bet Your Life, transcribed from Hollywood, is produced by John Goodell, directed by Robert Dwan and Bernie Smith, music by Jack Meekin. This is George Fenneman signing off for the more than 3,000 DeSoto Plymouth dealers from coast to coast. 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

I came across Mr. Kipling in a meadow by the church. 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
1: You know something, Simon, darling?
2: Some things, Anne. Among them, the fact that you're a very disturbing person.
1: Perhaps that's my answer, then.
2: Answer to what, may I ask?
1: Why, you phoned me the moment I returned from Bermuda. I've been wondering why you're going to ply me with a football game, a dinner, and a play.
2: Well, why not just relax and enjoy it?
1: I'd like to. Particularly when I remember that last evening we spent together in Bermuda. Before you had to fly back to the States on some nasty murder business or other.
2: Yes, that was quite an evening, wasn't it?
1: Quite.
2: You know, you're very beautiful.
1: I've always enjoyed your thinking so, Simon.
2: Well, inasmuch as I have a tremendous distaste for murder interfering with moonlight, I now intend to take up where we left off.
1: At a football game?
2: Oh, well, it'll be a good game. As a matter of fact, it had better be. The trouble I had digging up tickets for it. Well, here we are, Anne.
1: My, how things have changed since I was in Bermuda. Imagine they're now holding football games in cigar stores instead of stadiums.
2: This happens to be Tony Cartago's little establishment. There's an office inside where Tony conducts his main business, which consists of handling bets and scalping tickets.
1: Oh, you do know the loveliest people, Simon. Yeah,
2: for which you should offer thanks. We couldn't get any seats to today's game otherwise. Tony has a couple for us.
1: Oh!
2: Well, didn't your mother ever tell you that it's not polite to go running into people that way?
3: I'm terribly sorry. I didn't see you. My apologies.
2: Not bad. Nice manners, too. I wonder why she came tearing out of Tony's that way.
1: Well, if you're interested, Tony can probably tell you. I wonder where I've seen that girl before.
2: Oh, it's some harpy's huddle, I imagine.
1: Oh.
2: Come on, let's go in.
1: Ooh, some place. I bet you couldn't buy cigars in here for love or money.
2: Well, I'm not sucker enough to lay odds against that. The real business is conducted right in here. Hiya, Tony. I want you to meet...
3: Simon!
2: You better stand back, Anne. My old grandmother would often say, yikes.
1: Yes, I see. He's been shot, hasn't he?
2: I'm afraid so. He's still alive, though. Hey, Tony. Tony, who did it? Can you hear me, Tony? Who gunned you?
4: No, I didn't. Duke, he knows.
2: It's me, Tony. Templar, who shot you?
4: Don't know. Barnes effect. Bring that.
1: Oh, Simon, is he?
2: He is. Well, there's nothing to do but call the police.
1: Why, Simon, the Saint calling in the police on a case? What's happened to you?
2: It's very simple, Anne. I'm much more interested in a beautiful woman.
1: Oh, thank you, sir.
2: You're welcome.
1: Well, why don't you call them? Oh, a visitor.
2: Two visitors, darling. A man and a gun.
5: That phone's getting kind of heavy, ain't it, mister?
2: The phone? Oh, yes, yes. Come to think of it, it is kind of heavy at that.
5: I'll take care of it for you. That's better.
2: You know, you're the second person we've met today who should read Emily Post. Don't you know it isn't polite to point at people, particularly with a gun?
5: Shut up.
2: And it's also impolite to tell people...
5: Shut up!
1: You see what he means, darling. He wants you to shut up.
2: Oh, is that it? Yeah. I wondered what he was driving at.
5: That's very fun.
2: I'm so glad you liked it. Though I have a better routine. It goes like, give me that gun!
5: Oh, you know, but he was big enough.
3: Simon! Get up, Simon! Get up! You killed him!
5: No, I was just sleeping. Maybe that gun over his head will lend him a thing or two.
3: But you...
5: And if you're smart, you won't kick up any fuss. They just as soon kiss you, too.
3: Kiss me?
5: Yeah, with the butt of my gun. Now relax, baby.
3: Simon, wake up, Simon, wake up.
4: Oh,
1: Come on, Simon, wake up.
2: Let's leave a later call.
1: Simon.
2: All right, Anne. Hey, what goes on here? We're tied up.
1: Yes. Pete thought we'd be more tractable that way.
2: You know something? He's right. Where are we? How'd we get here?
1: Pete, he's the guy who conked you. Yeah. And a buddy of his named Louie brought us here. It's a warehouse of some kind. We're in one of the storage bins on the first floor.
2: Nice. Are we stored away for the winter?
1: No. No, with a little luck, we'll be out of here in 5 minutes.
2: Mistaken identity, Anne. I'm not Superman. And these ropes are pretty tight and strong.
1: Darling, yours may be, but mine aren't. I've had them loose enough to throw off for 15 minutes. I was just waiting for you to wake up.
2: Well, now, don't tell me you're Superwoman.
1: No. No, I owe it all to dear, sweet Louis. When I looked at him piteously out of my big blue eyes, he just couldn't tie me up too tightly. I worked myself free while you were sleeping soundly in the corner.
2: Never again will I underestimate the persuasive powers of women. Now see what you can do about getting me loose.
1: All right.
2: There's a little knife in my vest pocket that might help.
1: Vest pocket?
2: Right, oh, be careful, I'm ticklish.
1: Oh, I've got it. You know, Simon, I just remembered who that girl was we saw running out of Tony's place.
2: Yeah, who is she?
1: Betty Streeter. She... Ah, there. Yeah. That fixes up your hands.
2: Thanks. Now, let's have the knife. I'll get my legs loose myself.
1: Here.
2: Betty Streeter, huh?
1: Mm-hmm.
2: The luscious lollipop whose picture's been in the newspapers lately over an engagement or something?
1: Yes, that's right. She's engaged to Jack Landers, an old boyfriend of mine.
2: Oh.
1: Oh, lucky girl. Jack is so handsome and fascinating.
2: That's very interesting. There. The legs are loose. Now, let's see if I can stand up.
1: There. How do you feel?
2: Ooh, outside of that bomb burst in my head and the fact that my legs are apparently cut off at the knee.
1: Simon, someone's coming.
2: Slip those ropes over you and lie down on the floor quick.
1: Oh, okay, Simon.
2: When he comes in, make with those baby blues and attract his attention for a minute. I'll be behind the door.
1: And then what?
2: Well, I won't be dealing a hand of canasta.
1: Quiet now. Well, hello, Petey. How do you feel?
5: Fine, baby, fine. Just come back to... Hey, the boyfriend, where is he?
2: Here I am, Pete, with a peachy keen breath.
1: Aha! Now that's what I call more like it.
2: Come on your feet.
1: Yeah.
2: I'd better pick up Pete's pop gun. Now let's get out of here.
1: Now, that's the first sensible thing you've said today. Let's... What's that noise, Simon?
2: I don't know, but it sounds like my head feels. There's no time to delve into strange noises now, my sweet. Come on, let's go quietly. You know, I wonder if Louie, the other mug, is hanging around.
1: No. After Pete searched you and didn't find anything, I heard him say he was going to report to the boss.
2: I guess he's still reporting, then. Place seems deserted. Oh, look, there's the front door. Let's head for it.
1: Well, it's certainly nice to be out of there.
2: Yeah. Hey, what was the name of that girl again, Ann?
1: Girl? Oh, Betty Streeter. Why?
2: Look at the sign on this building.
1: Sign? Simon. It says Streeter's Warehouse.
2: Yeah, that's what it says, doesn't it? Come on, Anne, let's find out what this is all about.
1: Simon, darling, I thought you were going to call the police.
2: Anne, darling, that was before Petey hit me over the head with his gun barrel.
1: Oh, I was afraid of that. Okay, what's our first stop?
2: First, we find ourselves a nice telephone directory.
1: May I ask why?
2: To find out what street the Streeters live on.

0: Yes, who? Ann!
1: Hello, Jack. Remember me?
0: Remember you? Oh, Ann, sweetheart, if you don't think so, get a load of this.
1: Jack, that's a rather warm greeting after all these years. Oh, yes. Simon, I want you to meet an old friend of mine, Jack Landers. Jack, this is Simon Templer.
0: Glad to see you, Templer.
2: But not as glad as you are to see Ann.
0: Well, not quite.
2: No.
0: Come on in.
2: Thank you.
0: Yeah, what are you folks doing here, anyhow?
1: We came to see Betty Streeter. This is where she lives, isn't it?
0: Betty?
2: Mm. Yes, remember the girl you're engaged to?
0: Sure. Run along. She's in the living room with her father.
2: Say, by the way, Landers, have you got a handkerchief?
0: Handkerchief? Yeah, of course. Why?
2: Well, I have heard that misplaced lipstick is a better detonator for atomic blast than plutonium, and before the two gals meet,
0: well, maybe you're right, Templar. Well, Betty...
1: Simon!
0: Holy smoke, what was that?
2: Well, either Betty's involved in a premature explosion, or they were shots. Come on, let's see.
0: The living room, Templar, to the left.
2: I'm with you. Stay back, Ann.
0: Betty! Really,
3: oh, Jack, someone shot at us through the window. Dad's hurt.
2: Look after Mr. Streeter, Jack. I'll take care of the guy at the window.
3: Well, be careful, Simon. He may still be out.
2: Now she tells
0: me. Let me get a crack at him, Templar.
3: Did you get him, Jack?
0: I think I got him in the leg. He stumbled after the first shot, but he got away in that car.
2: Well, now that quiet has descended once again, it might be pertinent to inquire as to the state of Mr. Streeter's health.
3: Oh, it's nothing serious, just a slight flesh wound.
4: Slight wound, is it? Feels like my whole dead blasted arm has been torn off.
2: Have you any idea who was so interested in perforating the Streeter's skin, Mr. Streeter?
4: Yeah, I'll say I have. It was one of...
3: Dad, there's no need to talk like that, no.
4: Blasted Betty, there's no reason for me to hide things. That crook's been trying to chisel in on my warehouse business for over a year. He's taken one of them over already.
2: You couldn't possibly be talking about Duke Raymond, could you?
0: That's right, Templar. He's threatened Mr. Streeter before. Looks as though he sent one of his gunmen around to enforce that threat.
3: Oh, you've got to give in to him, Dad. The next time you won't be so lucky. You ought to realize now that he won't stop at anything.
4: Give in? Nonsense.
2: I hate to sound mercenary, Mr. Streeter, but how much would it be worth to you to get your skirts cleared of Duke Raymond?
4: How much would it be worth?
2: Mm-hmm.
4: Who are you?
2: My name's Simon Templar, if that means anything to you.
3: The saint?
2: I'll confess it. Does that startle you, Miss Streeter?
3: Oh, why, no, not at all. I just didn't expect
2: it. Of course, after all, only sinners need be frightened by saints. Well, Mr. Streeter, what do you say?
4: All right, I'll make you an offer. $10,000 if you get Duke Raymond out of the way. Nothing if you don't.
2: You've just made yourself a deal.
1: Simon, you taking money for a case?
2: The juries award damages for broken hearts, Anne. And you have no idea how badly I feel about letting Cupid...

0: Well, Miss Morley, this is our famous riverfront. How do you like it?
1: I don't.
0: Now, there's the spot we're heading for. Do you see it?
1: Well, I see some speedboats moored at a dock, if that's what you're talking about.
0: Mm-hmm.
1: Any particular reason for coming here?
0: The usual reason. We're going for a little boat ride. How much for the ride, buddy?
2: 12 miles out, 12 miles back for a buck.
0: That's fair enough. Come on, Ann, let's get in.
1: You know, the more I think about this, Simon, the crazier I think you are. Why would anyone want to travel 12 miles out into the ocean?
0: To see Duke Raymond, of course.
1: Oh, I see.
0: Mm-hmm.
1: He's playing Father Neptune on top of a wave, I presume.
0: Not exactly. You'll see when we get out there. And I'll expect a great big apology for those words when we get back.
3: You mean if you get back, don't you, Chester?
1: Simon!
0: Yeah, I see. That man's here again. Tell me, Petey, my friend, what are you doing here? You coming along for a ride?
3: That's right, pal.
0: You know, after paying a buck for 12 miles out and 12 miles back, I think I've got a right to be particular about the kind of company I have.
3: Well, don't let it bother you, pal. This gun in my hand makes us equals. Besides, you better pay only half a buck.
1: Why only half a dollar, Petey?
0: Because it's cheaper by the dozen, right, Petey?
3: Yeah, you'll get the idea, pal. You may be going 12 miles out, but I don't think you're ever coming back.

0: You know, Pete, this ride hasn't been very comfortable so far. That gun sticking in my back irritates me.
1: Yeah, too bad, ain't it?
0: Yeah, sympathetic soul, aren't you? Well, the ride's nearly over. There's Duke Raymond up ahead.
2: That's funny. I don't see anything but an old freighter out there.
1: That's it, lady, the Black Deuce.
2: The Black Deuce? Quaint name, isn't it?
0: It's a quaint ship. Gambling is the specialty.
2: And I always thought that was against the law.
0: That's when you're 12 miles out and you're Duke Raymond, it isn't. You see...
2: Simon, isn't that a cabin cruiser coming up behind us?
0: Yeah, it's coming up fast, too, and no lights on.
1: I don't like that. I don't like it at all.
2: Oh, don't worry, Pete. It's just pulling ahead of us.
1: Yeah, I guess... Hey! Hey, what do you think you're doing?
2: Simon, the boat's turned toward us. It's gonna run into it.
1: Look out! You're gonna ram us! You're gonna...
0: How are you doing, Ann?
2: Oh, all right. So far. But not much far.
0: Just a couple of more strokes will do it. Get up. There we go. Just two more now. There.
2: Phew. Oh, I thought we'd never get here.
0: Must have been telepathy. Oh. Wait a minute. I'll climb on board. Okay, now that does it. Okay, now give me your hand.
2: Okay, Simon.
0: Easy does it.
2: Well, quite an experience, I'd say. Where are we?
0: We're in a speedboat moored to the Black Deuce. Which reminds me it's time to go to work.
2: Oh, yeah. You're not actually going aboard that ship, are you?
0: That was my original intention, wasn't it? Besides, Pete and his boyfriend will drown if I don't get help out to him.
2: Oh, and you've got to earn that $10,000, as I know.
0: Yeah, right as usual, Angel. Now, listen closely. Do you know how to run a speedboat?
2: Yes, yes, I do.
0: Well, I've got a funny idea you're going to have to run one in a very few minutes.

0: I do.
1: Who are you?
0: I'm Simon Templer. The man Pete was supposed to bring in part in the wet clothes this damp sea air, you know.
1: Where's Pete?
0: The last time I saw him, he was hanging onto a wrecked speedboat a couple of hundred yards away.
1: Hanging onto him? Come on, get down to cases, Templer. What's the racket?
0: Duke, I've a funny hunch you're going to lay off Streeter's business.
1: Am I? What makes you think so?
0: A possible murder rap?
1: Kid talking, Templer.
0: Tony Cartago was bumped off. Why?
1: You're so smart, you ought to know.
0: Maybe I do. I'd guess it was because he knew too much about bonds.
1: Bonds?
0: Yeah, you know, securities, negotiable ones with a lot of dough.
1: Where'd you get that idea?
0: From Tony. He talked before he died. He mentioned you and bonds.
1: Tony always talked too much. You talk too much, too.
0: Yeah, I'm beginning to get what you mean.
1: I thought you would.
0: You know, Duke, there you are, sitting behind that desk with a gun in your hand. I wonder.
1: You wonder what?
0: I wonder how you'd look with that desk on top of you. I'm too bad, Duke. You missed me. Sorry, I can't do the same. Well, imagine that. Duke Raymond sleeping during business hours. You'll never get ahead that way, old boy. Horatio Alger would positively frown upon you. Nice going, Ann. Thank you kindly for picking me up out of the water.
2: If I'd known what was going to happen, I wouldn't have. When I saw you dive off that rail and all those people started shooting at
0: us. Oh, just a necessary unpleasantness, my sweet. I had to get some information from Duke about bonds.
2: Bonds? You going to play the market?
0: Right now I'm playing the field. There's a murderer in it. And I'm going to start at Mr. Streeter's warehouse.

0: This way, Ann.
1: That way? Hmm. The warehouse is over to the left side.
0: Sure, but we're going next door.
1: And just what do you expect to find there, Sherlock?
0: A printing press, of course. There, you see? The Travers Printing Company.
1: Well, I see it, but I can't understand it. How did you know this place was here, and why look for a printer?
0: Tony Cartega told me to look for one just before he died. And as for this place, do you remember the thumping noise we heard as we were leaving the warehouse?
1: Why, of course. It was made by a printing press.
0: Sure, that's what I thought. Well, shall we go in?
1: At this hour? But it's so dark, nobody will be in there.
0: Two facts would impress me no end. Now, let me see. I should have some keys in my pocket.
1: Why bother? That door's already partially open.
0: Yeah, you're right.
1: In here.
0: I can't risk a light until we're sure it's empty.
1: There's a crack of light over there.
0: Yeah.
1: It seems to come from a doorway into another room. I wonder if... Oh!
0: What's the matter?
1: I hit my foot against something. Something soft.
0: You don't say. Suppose you look up at the ceiling while I shine this pencil flash down.
1: Oh, Simon.
0: Perfectly expressed.
1: He's dead, isn't he?
0: Yeah, if he's not, he ought to be. He's been tied up, gagged, strangled, and shot in the leg.
1: Who is he?
0: I think he's the gentleman who tried to kill Mr. Streeter.
1: Well, how do you...
0: Because Jack shot him in the leg, remember? He's probably Mr. Travers the printer.
1: What is it, Simon? Why'd you turn off the light?
0: Because that light in the other room just went out, and I hate to be a nonconformist.
1: Where are you going?
0: I'm going to step over there and see what's up.
1: Oh, be careful.
2: Sure, but I'll risk it. I'm going after him.
1: Oh, look out, Simon. He's a killer. What is it?
2: Oh,
1: what's wrong?
2: Whoever it was locked and bolted this door, I'll have to kick it down.
1: Watch it. Someone may still be in there.
0: You have the most pessimistic thoughts. Now, wait till I find the light switch.
1: There. Well, nobody's here. He must have gone out that window.
0: And if I hadn't been idiot enough to bump into something in the dark, this case might have been over by now.
1: Either that or you'd have been dead. That funny hissing sound.
0: That? Oh, it's the flame under that lead pot over there.
1: What's cooking?
0: Oh, printers use them to melt their old linotype slugs in.
1: Yes, but why would that be going now? Do you think the killer left...
0: There was a reason I wanted you along tonight. You've just hit it. There's the type.
1: Yes.
0: And see those engraved copper and zinc plates on that work table?
1: Mm-hmm.
0: If we'd come in a few minutes later, they'd have been in that lead pot.
1: But what are they?
0: Oh, I'm not so good at reading upside down and backwards, but... 6% debentures, state of secured highway taxes. Huh, so that's it. What?
1: Would you mind explaining, Simon?
0: Later, darling. First, I've got a little surprise party to prepare.
1: Surprise party?
0: Yeah, as soon as I remove the handkerchief gag from Mr. Travers, send a message to Duke Raymond and make a few phone calls, we'll go to the scene of the party.
1: How nice. Now, what's going to happen there?
0: What usually happens at a surprise party?
1: Oh, don't tell me. I know. One very foxy murderer is going to get a great big surprise.

0: So the surprise party is going to be at Tony Cartago's place.
1: Right you are, Ann. There it is now.
0: What's going to happen, Simon? All I know is that you called a lot of people in a disguised voice and told them something about Bonds and Tony's. Why?
1: Well, if you'll look inside the cigar store, what do you see?
0: Why, there's a light inside.
1: Correct. That must mean one of the guests has arrived. Look quiet as we go in. I want to see if that's an early bird or a worm.
0: Seems to be awfully busy looking for something.
1: Well, let's help the poor soul find it. Hello, Betty.
2: Oh!
1: What's the matter, Betty? Looking for some bonds?
2: Bonds?
1: The ones you were called about this morning?
2: Well, I don't know what you're talking about.
1: Not that, Betty. That'll never do. However, I wasn't the one who called you this morning.
2: How did you know about that?
3: May we join the party?
2: Jack!
4: Hello, dear.
5: All right, Templar, what's this all about?
1: Hello, gentlemen. Nice of you to come, Mr. Streeter. Jack, I was just talking to Betty about that phone call of this morning. What did your caller say, Betty? Something about your father's life being endangered over some bonds and that you'd better get down here fast to save him?
5: My life in danger? What kind of nonsense is that?
1: It wasn't nonsense to Betty. She came down here all right. We walked in right after Betty left and found Tony Cartago dead.
4: Now, just a minute. You're making a pretty dangerous accusation there, Templar.
1: Happens to be true. Mr. Streeter, Duke Raymond forced you to sell him that warehouse next to the Travers Printing Company, didn't he?
5: Yes. And it took a lot of force. He ruined the business by destroying merchandise, wrecking trucks, the usual racketeering methods. I had to sell to stop losing money.
6: Maybe you better not talk so much, Streeter.
7: Yeah. Maybe won't be healthy.
1: Well, more guests. Duke Raymond and Pete.
6: Yeah, that's right, Templar. What gives here?
1: Well, now, that's a rather silly question, Duke. You came here looking for bonds, didn't you?
6: So your message was a frame, eh, chum?
1: Only in a manner of speaking, chum. Someone in this room owed you money from gambling, didn't they, Duke? And promised to pay in negotiable securities to be left until called for here at Tony Cartago's.
6: It's your story, Templar. Keep talking.
1: But when Pete came to pick up the bonds for you, they were missing, and Tony was dead. It's lucky for you, too. If you tried to sell those bonds, you'd have been arrested. They were forgeries.
5: Phonies? You sure about that?
1: I know it, and I can prove it.
0: Surprise, surprise, surprise.
1: What do you think of your gambling friend now, Duke?
6: The dirty double-crosser. With all that dough in the family, too. Oh, low-down rat is going to get...
4: No, you don't, Duke. Stop right there.
2: Simon, he's got a gun.
1: Isn't that strange, Ann? I was thinking the same thing.
2: Jack. Oh, no, Jack, not you.
4: Pretty sharp, aren't you, Templar? Got it all figured out.
1: Oh, I've been known to get around, Landers. Anyway, it was rather obvious. Particularly after you kissed Ann.
0: After he kissed me? What did that have to do with it?
1: Well, you see, Ann...
7: I got something to say first.
2: He's dead.
1: Yes, good old Pete. He never misses.
4: There, my dear.
7: Thanks for keeping him busy while I went for my gun, Templar.
1: Oh, think nothing of it, Pete. And to show my appreciation...
5: Here! What?
6: What's the big idea,
1: Templar? Duke, let's not be hasty, shall we? I've got a gun, too, the one I borrowed from you aboard your ship. Get on the phone, Ann. Call the police.
0: You bet, Simon. Right away.
1: As for you, Mr. Streeter, get out your checkbook. The amount is $10,000 payable to your favorite charity. Your friend Duke Raymond won't bother you again for a long, long time.

0: like another drink, Anne?
1: No, thank you, Simon. I suppose I should thank you for a lovely day.
0: It had its points, but the football game might have been more exciting.
1: I doubt it, but I still need some answers.
0: But don't you see, Anne, Jack was terrified when he couldn't pay Duke the huge gambling debt he owed him. So he hit on the idea of forging bonds. He had Travers print them.
1: But I still don't understand why he killed Travers.
0: Well, he had to make sure that Travers wouldn't talk. So when Jack went to the print shop to destroy the evidence of the forged plates, he destroyed Travers, too.
1: Yes, but why was Tony killed?
0: Tony held the bonds for Duke. But when he discovered they were forged, he called the Streeter home.
1: Yes.
0: Betty got the message and hurried down to see what it was all about. She thought Tony was talking about her father.
1: And Jack was there, overheard the conversation, and beat her to Tony.
0: Right.
1: And he tried to kill us with a cruiser to stop us from getting Duke's store.
0: Mm-hmm. He was a busy little man.
1: Okay, mastermind. I guess I've got it. Except for that crack about the kiss. How come you knew Jack Landis was guilty because he kissed me?
0: Lipstick, Anne.
1: What? Lipstick?
0: Yeah. You see, after you kissed him, he had lipstick all over his face.
1: Yes. Yeah.
0: When I called it to his attention, he wiped it off with his handkerchief. And the handkerchief that gagged Travers had lipstick on it, too.
1: Oh. And to think that just because he kissed me, he's dead.
0: I wouldn't feel that way about it if I were you. Your kisses wouldn't kill anyone, and I can prove it.
1: Can you, Simon?
0: Sure. Watch. There, you see?
1: I guess you're right.
0: Oh, please don't agree so quickly, Anne.
1: Why not?
0: I'm seriously considering making a lifetime work out of proving.

0: You've been listening to another transcribed adventure of the Saint, the Robin Hood of modern crime. Now here's our star, Vincent Price.
1: Ladies and gentlemen, in tonight's cast you heard Shirley Mitchell, Barbara Eiler, Jack Moyles, Tom Brown, Edmund McDonald, and Anthony Barrett. This is Vincent Price inviting you to join us again next week at this same time for another exciting adventure of the Saint. Good night.
2: Is that proper farmhouse cheddar?
3: No, I don't think so.
2: What about that?
3: No. It's quite nice, though.
2: Is it? Do you think I might try a piece? Mm. I'll have 2 ounces, please.
4: Jacob's, the cream of cream crackers.
5: Would you credit it? 50-odd years of baking it same old always. Now top brass at always tell me they want an alternative. Still with same wheat germ goodness, but a bit softer like and less crusty. I told them I'm too old to change my ways now. I'll put one at Lance onto it. Very nice, young Harold. If you like that sort of thing.
6: Who's this handy love?

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3: Lifebuoy Health Soap presents Big Town, the headline stories of a great city dramatically reported by Steve Wilson, fighting managing editor whose creed, as with all great newsmen, is emblazoned on the masthead of the Illustrated Press.
5: The power and the freedom of the press is a flaming sword, that it may be a faithful servant of all the people. Use it justly, hold it high, guard it well.
3: Now, Big Town and Steve Wilson's strange and exciting story captioned The Mask of Evil. Evil has many shapes and many forms, and if you seek it, you may find it to your sorrow. And such is the case in tonight's story, which had its beginning and strange and terrifying ending in a supposedly haunted lighthouse, rented for atmosphere by a mystery writer and old friend of Steve Wilson by the name of Hannah Harper.
6: Miss Hannah, close the door quick.
7: For heaven's sake, now what's the matter, Aggie?
6: It's that terrible tree of paper, Mr. Red Heron, and Miss Van Emmer. That's what's the matter, Miss Hannah. Please close the door and lock it.
7: Oh, stuff and fiddlesticks, Addie. They're just a couple of harmless local characters, and we're lucky to have them here to keep this musty old lighthouse warm while I finish my latest chilladilla.
6: We'll never live till you finish it, Miss Hannah.
7: Why not?
6: Why not?
7: Yes, and quit echoing me like a cracked phonograph record. Why not?
6: Because
7: why? Oh, for heaven's sake, you got me doing it again. Why?
6: Because of things.
7: What kind of things?
6: Doings.
7: What kind of doings?
6: What kind of doings?
7: Now, don't start that again, Aggie. What's frightening you?
6: That Mr. Red Heron.
7: What's he done?
6: He's been giving me the fishy eye.
7: Oh, stuff. He has only one eye, and he's probably giving you his version of a widower's wink. What else?
6: What else? The noises.
7: What kind of noises?
6: What kind of noises?
7: Oh, for heaven's sake, yes.
6: Strange noises. Under the house, rumbles, explosions, like thunder.
7: Oh, stuff. Herring explained all that. It's the rumble of the waves pounding into the sea caves under this old lighthouse.
6: No, it isn't, Miss Hannah.
7: Yes, it is, and I wish it wasn't. This is the most disappointing haunted house I've ever rented to get an atmosphere for my horror stories.
6: You'll get more than atmosphere if we don't get out of here tonight.
7: Oh, stuff and nonsense. There isn't a spook in the place. Even poor old Captain Diamond rests quietly in his grave. Not a clank or a groan out of him. Hasn't creaked a stair since we moved in, or even slammed the door.
6: Oh, my God.
7: Oh,
6: there.
7: Stop. It's the wind banging a shutter.
6: No, it isn't. It's somebody trying to scare us away.
7: Well, why should anyone want to scare us away?
6: I don't know, Miss Hannah. But I wish your friend, Mr. Steve Wilson, was here to tell us to get out.
7: Yes, I wish Steve was here. Something always happens when Steve Wilson is around.
6: Please don't wish things like that, Miss Hannah. If we don't get out of this old lighthouse, we're all going to be murdered in our beds.
7: No such thing. If I'm going to be murdered, I insist on a much more unusual setting. Murdered in bed. What would my mystery fans and my publisher think?
6: I don't care what they think. And if you won't leave this awful place, I'm going to the village and telephone Mr. Wilson.
7: Why?
6: Why? To get us out of here. That's why we've got to get out of this place.
7: Oh, good heavens. I'll bicycle to the village and phone Steve Wilson myself. And if he'll come out, maybe something will really happen in this forsaken place.
8: Anything special on the hook for your wondrous girl reporter?
9: Not a thing, Lorelei, but close the door on those teletypes and come perch on the corner of my desk.
8: Nice. Well, what goes with you? Have you been giving your ulcers a vacation whilst I've been in Washington?
9: Yes. It's part of my New Year's resolution to take things easier and last longer.
8: Mm. The year is exactly 4 days old. You want to bet you don't stay out of high gear a week

0: go as long as I'm running a newspaper.
1: And the paper runs us. What a life. Anything new on that Southside sewer scandal?
0: Not yet, Lorelei. The grand jury is too full of post-Christmas spirit to indict, but they'll get around to it.
1: Uh-oh, your private wire to your so-called underworld listening post.
0: Yes, the holiday truce is over. Hello, Steve Wilson, Illustrated Press.
2: Steve, quit billing yourself like a vaudeville act on television.
0: Hannah!
2: So help you!
1: This I gotta hear.
0: Well, hard-hearted Hannah Hopper, the horrific hoppy of horrible happenings. How are you?
2: Terrible, thank you.
0: What's wrong?
2: I've rented another haunted house for atmosphere, but practically nothing happened.
0: Well, what is it this time, Hannah? A murder manse? Deserted railroad station or Bluebeard's castle?
2: An abandoned lighthouse near Corpse Cove.
1: Corpse Cove? Wouldn't you know it, Steve? Hiya, Hannah. Happy New Year.
2: Oh, hello, Lorelei. Same to you. Are you sitting on Wolf Wilson's knee this year?
1: No, on the corner of his desk. I'm not playing Charlie McCarthy to his Bergen act until next year.
2: Good. Get Steve off his managerial post and bring him out here on the double.
0: Are you in trouble again, Hannah?
2: Trouble? My publisher having cat fits and kitten breeches.
0: Why?
2: I have a deadline on a bedtime story called The Seven Corpses, and I haven't found the first one.
0: Hannah, I refuse to be a stand-in for one of your bodies.
2: Oh, please, Steve. Aggie, my housekeeper, is hiding under beds and threatening to leave if you don't come and rescue us from a fate worse than death.
0: Well, what's going on, Hannah?
2: Oh, blessed if I know, Steve. It's just noises and explosions down under the lighthouse.
0: Explosions?
2: Yes, I've told Aggie it's waves in a sea cave, but I'm beginning not to believe it.
0: Are you two alone in that lighthouse?
2: Might as well be. I rented the light from a bank that handles the estate of a character called Captain Diamond.
0: Captain Diamond?
2: Yes, who retired here until we buried him under a huge slab of concrete right outside the front door.
0: Well, anyone else there besides the captain's ghost?
2: Yes, a local gnome called Red Herring.
0: Red Herring? No.
2: Yes. And his son Elmer, who is a cross between Paul Bunyan and his ox. And he claims he has a 7-foot rabbit that pulls a pony car.
0: Now, wait a minute, Hannah. Harvey was only a 6-foot rabbit.
2: Well, Elmer never heard of Harvey.
0: Well, have you seen this 7-foot apparition?
2: No, and I don't want to, for heaven's sake, drive out, Steve. Bring the Lorelei of Harry the Hack and his trusty monkey wrench.
0: Are you serious, Hannah?
2: I'm never serious, but I'm worried, Steve, and a little bit scared, so please come out.
0: Okay, Hannah. How do we get to the lighthouse?
2: Drive to Corpse Cove.
0: Corpse Cove.
2: Yes, turn right and follow the cliff road, but warn Harry the Hack to be careful.
0: Oh, why be careful, Hannah?
2: Because part of the road has fallen into the sea.
3: Thus, Steve Wilson and Lorelei have been drawn into a strange situation, and for the exciting developments, we'll return to Big Town in a moment. You know, I always thought the great thing about life, boy, was this. It made me feel wonderfully clean. Extra clean. But I never knew how right I was till the doctors actually proved it. Yes, it's true. After comparing the effects of daily baths with different soaps, these doctors made this amazing statement. Actually, you're cleaner, safer from B.O. when you bathe daily with Life Boy than when you bathe with any other leading soap. Here's the reason. Lifebuoy does more than just remove the grime and perspiration you can see. Lifebuoy is more effective than any other leading soap against the invisible dirt that can form a foothold for B.O. Lifebuoy gets you even cleaner than the eye can see. After 820 scientific tests, these doctors say that Lifebuoy's purifying ingredient makes the difference. And this same purifying ingredient actually makes Lifebuoy milder, safe even for a baby's tender skin. So enjoy a refreshing Lifebuoy bath every day. You like Lifebuoy's creamy rich lather, its wonderful mildness. Get Lifebuoy right away. Now back to Big Town and to Steve Wilson and Lorelei as they drive to an abandoned lighthouse to help a lady novelist who gets into jams by renting haunted houses for atmosphere.
4: Boss, Miss Kilpine, speaking of atmosphere...
1: Speak of it, Harry.
4: If you will observe out at the left window of the hack, you will see very little else besides atmosphere, except in seawater about 100 feet straight down.
0: Yes, Harry. So watch for any more spots where the road has fallen into the sea.
4: I'm watching. The last one came on me kind of sudden.
1: Yes, yeah, so does death. So take it easy or we won't live to get Hannah Harper and Aggie out of this jam.
4: What kind of jam they got themselves into this time, boy?
0: We're not sure. You, Tanner. Oh, there's a lighthouse, Harry. Stop here.
4: Yikes! And half the road ends. That's all there is. There ain't no more. Should I cut my life?
1: No, wait, Harry. There's something coming out of the ground over there.
4: Holy moly. It walks like a man, but it looks like a bear.
0: Oh, that must be Elmer, the caretaker's son.
1: Ooh, quote and misquote. Who takes care of the caretaker's son while the caretaker's son is taking care of us?
0: Wait a minute. He's coming over to the car. I'll get out and talk to him.
4: You want to borrow my knock-a-knock-a boy?
0: Hold it, Harry. Good evening.
5: What do you want, mister?
0: Does Miss Hannah Harper live here?
5: She did.
0: Where is she?
5: I don't know.
0: Are you Elmer Herring?
5: Yeah, I'm Elmer Herring. Who are you?
0: Oh, we're friends of Miss Harper and Miss Aggie.
5: Then get them out of here.
0: Why?
5: Because I don't like them women.
0: Why not?
5: Because they don't believe I got a rabbit 7 feet tall.
0: Oh? Have you?
5: Yeah.
0: That's fine. Now, if you don't mind, I'll go into the lighthouse.
5: Wait a minute, mister.
0: I'll let go of my throat. Elmer?
4: What?
0: Keep out of this. Harry?
5: Yeah, or I'll throw you both in the ocean and your automobile, and I can do it, too.
0: Oh, sure you could, Elmer, but then we wouldn't be able to take Miss Hannah away from here.
5: Yeah. Yeah, that's right, you couldn't.
0: So, how about letting go of my throat, and I'll go into the lighthouse and talk her into leaving.
5: Okay, but you get them out of here.
6: Elmer! Get back in the cellar. Yes.
5: Okay, Pa. Okay, but don't you let him laugh about my 7-foot rabbit.
6: I won't, and get him to work. All right, mister. I heard you. Get them women and get.
0: Why?
6: It ain't safe for them to be here at the lighthouse alone.
0: Why not?
6: You ask too many questions, mister. Get them women and get.
0: That will be up to Miss Harper.
6: Get them and get.
0: Well, you seem to have another visitor. This is your busy night.
6: I said get them and get.
0: You're in a rut, Mr. Herring.
6: Get them and get.
7: Good evening, Mr. Herring.
6: Evening, Doc.
7: I came as quickly as possible. Who are your visitors?
6: Strangers. Come to get the writing woman and the other female what talks like a parrot.
7: Very good. From that which I hear, your friends will be happier elsewhere, sir.
0: That remains to be seen, and I didn't catch the name.
7: Dr. Fu, doctor of dentistry, sir. And you?
0: I'm Steve Wilson of the Big Town Illustrated Press.
7: Oh, a newspaper man.
0: Yes, but we're here as friends of Miss Harper.
7: Good, very good. And a good friend is he who gives wise counsel. In this case, to the past.
0: Now, thanks for the suggestion, Dr. Fu. And what is your reason for coming here as quickly as possible?
7: A professional visit, sir. I have come to pull teeth.
0: Well, not Mr. Herring. He doesn't sound as if he had any teeth.
6: You're darn right. Had him knocked out in a fight in Singapore 20 years ago.
7: Quite so. And I am preparing a set of false teeth for Mr. Herring.
6: When do I get him, Doc?
7: Oh, very soon. But now, where is your son, Elmer? That the molar must be causing him great pain.
6: He's in the cellar.
0: Oh, so that's what made Elmer feel so mean. A toothache.
7: Yes, but the matter will soon be remedied.
0: Who's going to hold Elmer while you pull a molar, Dr. Fu?
7: No one, Mr. Wilson, for I shall put him to sleep. Now, if you will excuse me, gentlemen.
6: All right, mister. Go get them women and get them out of here.
1: Steve, what's going on here? First a dim-witted giant with a toothache and a 7-foot rabbit, and then a monosyllabic rustic, and finally an oriental doctor of dentistry. I don't get it. It can't happen here.
0: Well, it is happening, Lorelei. And if it's one of Hannah's publicity stunts to publicize her next mystery novel, I'm going to dunk her in the ocean. Now, wait a hack, Harry.
4: Jack, what?
0: Come on, Lorelei.
1: I'm right with you, Steve. Lead the way. Steve,
8: Steve Wilson. Oh, thank heavens we got here.
0: Yes, I think so, Hannah.
8: Well, for heaven's sakes, come on in, but don't wipe your feet on this concrete slab. Hello, Lorelei.
1: Hello, Hannah. Why not?
8: Oh, poor old Captain Diamond is buried under this slab. It wouldn't be respectful to wipe your feet on his grave, so come on in. I have a welcome mat inside.
0: Well, it'll be the first welcome we've had.
8: What do you mean, Steve?
0: Now, all right, Hannah. Where did you hire these freak characters to put on that vaudeville act?
8: What act are you talking about?
1: Elmer, red herring, foo.
8: Who's foo?
0: An oriental dentist here to pull Elmer's teeth.
1: An arm leg, if you ask me.
8: Steve, Lorelei, I swear I haven't arranged anything.
9: Oh,
1: oh, Mr. Wilson, Miss Kilburn.
0: What is it, Aggie?
1: Get us out of this awful place before we're all murdered in our beds.

0: Oh, my goodness. Midnight. And I'm still telling you we'll all be murdered in our beds, we will.
1: Stuff and fiddle, Faddlesticks, Aggie. Now that Steve is here, nothing will happen.
2: Well, I thought you wanted me here at the lighthouse, so something would happen, Hannah.
1: I've changed my mind.
0: What do you suppose they're doing down in the cellar besides pulling Elmer's teeth, Steve?
2: Well, I don't think Dr. Fu came here to pull Elmer's teeth, am I?
1: For heaven's sakes, what else, Steve?
2: I don't know, Hannah, but you've convinced me this isn't a publicity stunt on your part, and they're all anxious to get you and Aggie out of here.
1: But then I wonder why.
2: That's what I mean to find out.
0: Posse.
2: I want all of you to go to bed and turn out the lights.
0: You'll be murdered in our bed.
1: Stuff, Aggie. They'll have to find you under the bed to murder you.
0: What are you going
1: to
0: do, Steve?
2: Wait a while and then scout the basement to see what's causing those muffled explosions.
0: Dear, Miss Hannah, I told you it wasn't waves in the caves making that awful noise.
1: I just said that to keep you from having the screaming memes, Aggie.
0: I got them anyway.
3: Oh, why did you send Harry away with a hack, Steve?
2: To phone Fletch on City Desk to check our morgue files on this fabulous Captain Diamond buried under Hannah's doorway.
1: Why check on Captain Diamond, Steve?
2: I think Dr. Fu is here because of Captain Diamond, Hannah.
1: What makes you think so, Steve?
2: You say you found papers indicating Diamond made a fortune trading in the Orient before he retired?
1: Yes, but the bank I rented the place from said he'd lost all his money.
2: I wonder. That old picture of him over the fireplace doesn't look like a man who would part with money once he got his hands on it.
3: Well, suppose he had money when he died. Where does Fu fit?
2: Oh, I think by his accent, Dr. Fu, if he is a dentist, practiced in the Straits, Florida, like Singapore, Calcutta, or even the east coast of Africa. May have worked on Captain Diamond, learned his secret.
3: Well, how'd you arrive at that long arm of deduction, Steve?
2: Well, look at the mouth of that old sea dog up there in the picture. Hmm? A full set of false teeth, if I ever saw one.
1: Heavens, Steve, you're right. Maybe Dr. Fu heard of Captain Diamond's death.
2: Yes, through Red Herring, who sailed with the captain as a mate.
3: And they're looking for the captain's money.
0: Oh, buried treasure. That's what they're after. And they'll murder us all in our beds to get it.
1: Oh, go to bed, Aggie. Get under the bed. You'll be safe.
2: Wait a minute. Listen, that's Dr. Fu's car.
3: He's driving away. I guess they've quit the treasure hunt for tonight.
2: Good. Where do Herring and his son live, Anna?
1: Downstairs, under the old lights.
2: Uh-oh, not so good. Is there any way to get down there from here?
1: No, only through a passageway under the lights. This keeper's house was built later.
2: And I'll have to get in that way.
3: Oh, now, Steve, you're not going down there right away. Elmer likes to choke people. He might think you're trying to steal his 7-foot rabbit.
2: No. I'm going to wait a while. Give Elmer and his father time to settle down and sleep.
3: You hope?
2: Don't worry. Now, you girls get to bed and turn out your lights.
1: And sleep, I suppose.
2: At least keep quiet.
3: Yeah. All right. Come along, Aggie. Get your nighty.
0: Nighty? That I'm not, Miss Kilburn. The least I can do is be decent if I'm going to be murdered in my sleep.
3: Gone, Steve Wilson.
2: Lorelei.
3: Steve, you had to scare a gal green?
2: Why didn't you stay up in the house?
3: Oh, no. If there's something to this treasure idea, there's a story in it. And I'm a reporter, and whether you go, ergo, I go.
2: All right. But keep quiet and keep back.
3: Are you going in the cellar now?
2: No. Dr. Fu left his car down the road and walked back. He's in there.
3: In there? Doing what?
2: I've been digging and loading something on a cart, Lorelei.
3: The one Elmer's 7-foot rabbit pulled?
2: Now, at this stage of the game, I'll even buy a
3: mask. Steve, what was that?
2: I think those modern Pandoras are opening a box, commonly called a coffin.
3: Coffin? Gravedigger.
2: Yes.
3: Grave robbers.
2: Those muffled explosions must have been blasts to open a hole from this cellar to Captain Diamond's burial vault.
3: Steve, if the money's in the coffin, they'll get it and get away before we can notify the police.
4: Give me my share, consign your fool. Give me my share. Give me it. Let me get it.
2: Wait, Lorelei. They're quarreling over the loot. Maybe we won't need the police.
4: Give me my share, you wretch. Will you give me my share?
5: But certainly, my friend. You and your son shall have your share now.
3: Steve, did you see what I saw run past it?
2: Yes, but that will keep, Lorelei. Be careful, be quiet. We're dealing with a killer.
5: It's quite so.
3: Dr. Fu.
5: Yes, miss. And this gun and flashlight give me considerable advantage over your male companion. So please to advise him to do nothing foolishly heroic on your behalf.
3: Consider yourself advised, Chief. He means business.
2: Yes, Dr. Fu. If you handle dentist tools as well as that gun in your hand, you must be quite a craftsman.
5: I am most proficient, Mr. Wilson. Please to walk with the young lady into the late Captain Diamond's grave vault, and I will show you examples of both types of my handiwork.
6: 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Now back to Big Town and to the abandoned lighthouse. The weird situation in which Steve Wilson faces a murderous Oriental dentist. In tonight's story of The Mask of Evil.
5: Please, to begin work, Mr. Wilson.
7: Hadn't you better wait for our driver, Harry the Hack, to return before you force me to seal ourselves up in Captain Diamond's grave vault?
5: No, Mr. Wilson. You are a hack driver. I will dispose of with this gun when he returns and deliver his hack and his body over the cliff into the sea.
8: Oh, I knew it, Miss Hannah. I told you we'd be murdered if we stayed in this haunted old lighthouse.
1: Quiet, Aggie. You were wrong about being murdered in bed. Maybe you'll be wrong about being murdered at all.
8: We hope.
7: Well, you should have stayed in bed, Hannah, Aggie.
5: The ladies will please to be quiet while Mr. Wilson begins with the special cement I have prepared.
7: What is so special about this cement, Dr. Poole?
5: To ordinary cement, I have added a special fast hardening ingredient used in the dental profession, which in a few minutes will make the opening you are about to close like solid rock.
7: I see. So you won't have to wait so long to be sure the passageway is sealed up so tight we can't dig our way out with this trowel.
5: Quite. So please to start before mortar begins to harden.
7: Very well. Better back up or you'll be sealed in with us.
5: I shall make certain that does not happen, Mr. Wilson. Seal up the space between us quickly.
7: All right. Incidentally, what were you after in the coffin of the late Captain Diamond?
5: Diamond? Yes, a fortune in diamonds.
7: Where were they hidden?
5: In the good Captain's false teeth, Mr. Wilson.
7: In his false teeth? Very ingenious, Dr. Fu. Your idea or the Captain's?
5: Oh, the Captain's. He had me steal them in a set of molars in Zanzibar many years ago.
7: And you had to wait until he died to get them back.
5: Yes, Mr. Wilson.
7: And murder, Mr. Herring, and his son?
5: Yes, Mr. Wilson. Now, please to continue and finish before cement hardens, or I shall be compelled to shoot.
7: Oh, and you'd have to finish sealing up this hole yourself.
5: It would be no task. Continue quickly, please.
8: Steve, if you do seal up that hole, we're finished. No one will ever find us in this hole.
7: Take it easy, Laura, my lovely. Cement is tricky stuff. It can be used for all sorts of things.
8: Oh, Miss Hannah, what an awful, awful way to die. Buried before you're dead, with bodies laying on a road.
1: Hush, Aggie, you're getting morbid. Steve, you've simply got to take us out of here.
7: I'm going to try and get back, Hannah.
5: My gun grows impatient, Mr. Wilson. Please to finish the job of sealing the opening.
7: All right, Dr. Poole. Here's a nice big trowel full of your fast hardening cement for your face.
5: All right. Come
7: in here through the cavity.
8: Oh, wonderful, Steve. Hold him. I'll get the gun.
7: I'm a girl. I've got him.
5: Oh, the cement is hardening. I will smother to death.
7: No, Dr. Poole, stop struggling. Stop talking and breathe through your mouth.
8: Steve, the cement is hardening on his face.
7: Yes. And it'll make a perfect mask of evil for the Rhodes Gallery at police headquarters.
9: My boss, Mr. Gilbine, boss!
8: Come in here, Harry.
9: Holy mackerel, what's going on in here?
2: We just missed being buried alive because of a mouthful of diamonds, Harry.
3: Harry, did you see an animal outside hitched to a cart with a coffin in it?
9: Yikes! Was that one almost run me off the cliff as I was driving back in here?
2: Yes, Harry. Elmer's 7-foot rabbit, alias a long-eared mule. What happened to it?
9: Run off the cliff or fell in the ocean.
3: Oh, Steve. With the captain's body and his false teeth full of a fortune in diamonds.
2: Yes, it looks like the captain and his fortune and namesakes have gone back to the sea.
1: Oh, Steve, I knew something would happen as soon as you showed up. Now I have enough material for my horror book.
2: No, you haven't, Hannah. Your publisher wouldn't swallow this story.
1: Why not?
2: Because in these queer days and times, fiction can't be as strange as fact.
6: 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Big Town features Edward Pauley as Steve Wilson, Fran Carlin as Lorelei Kilbourne, and was written and produced by Jerry McGill. Next Tuesday night, same time, same station, you'll hear the newsboy calling.
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0: Well, it's the afternoon of a typical working day in Summerfield, and the little town is teeming with activity. Everywhere you can hear the busy hum of industry, in the sawmill, in the railroad yard, in the factories, and in the office of the great Gildersleeve Water Commissioner.
1: What time is it, Bessie?
2: It's 4 o'clock, Mr. Gildersleeve.
1: Huh? Is that all? Well, just one more hour till 5 o'clock.
2: Yes, sir. Did you want to do some work, Mr. Gildersleeve?
1: Well, there's no use starting now, Bessie. Can't get much done in an hour.
2: Yes, sir. But I'll go ahead and read my magazine.
1: Guess I'd better take my feet off the desk. Blood's going to my head.
2: Oh, Mr. Gildersleeve, maybe we better get out that monthly water report.
1: Yes, must do that. Tomorrow. The mayor will be calling for it one of these days.
2: I forgot to tell you. The mayor did call for it this morning.
1: He did? Bessie, why didn't you tell me?
2: Well, you weren't here, Mr. Gildersleeve. You were down getting a soda.
1: Oh.
2: And then he called again this afternoon.
1: What? Why didn't you tell me then?
2: You were down getting another soda.
1: Well, I was pretty thirsty today. Had ham for breakfast.
2: Mr. Gildersleeve, are we getting some new furniture?
1: Getting some new furniture? What do you mean?
2: Well, the last time the mayor called, he said there were going to be some changes made around here.
1: Oh, I guess he meant... Ye God! He means us, Bessie.
2: Oh, he does?
1: I bet we're going to be fired.
2: Fired?
1: He's probably making out the dismissal slips right now.
2: Oh, Mr. Gildersleeve.
1: It's our own fault, Bessie. We fiddled while Rome burned. This is the straw that broke the camel's back.
2: What are we going to do, Mr. Gildersleeve?
1: There's nothing we can do. It's too late. Fired at my age, and I haven't saved a cent.
2: Me either.
1: Poor little Leroy. He'll probably have to sell papers. Hope he gets a good corner.
2: This is awful, and I'll never get a job in another office.
1: Oh, of course you will, Bessie.
2: No, I won't. I can't pass the typing test.
1: Bessie. Don't cry, Bessie. Maybe the mayor was... Bessie, you want to answer it?
2: Oh, no. You answer it, please.
1: Well.
3: Hello?
4: Gildersleeve?
1: Oh, hello, Mr. Mayor. I didn't expect you to call.
4: Gildersleeve, I want to see you in my office.
1: Mr. Mayor, I can explain...
4: Right now.
1: But... Bessie, this is it. Goodbye, Bessie.
2: Goodbye, Mr. Gildersleeve.

0: Gildersleeve. Come in. Sit down.
1: Thank you, Mayor.
0: Miss Harper, you can finish that letter in the outer office. I'd like to speak to Mr. Gildersleeve alone.
2: Yes, sir.
3: Nice day, isn't it?
1: Have your coat and get your...
0: Gildersleeve, I suppose you're wondering why I called you in here.
3: Well,
0: I don't like to do a thing like this, but... well, I have to leave town for a few days on official business, and I'm afraid you'll have to act as mayor while I'm gone.
3: Huh? What was that?
0: I said I wanted you to act as mayor.
1: Me, mayor?
0: Frankly, the only reason I've chosen you is that the other department heads are too busy. You seem to have a lot of extra time on your hands, getting sodas and things.
3: Oh, well, you see, I had ham for breakfast.
0: Now, my secretary, Miss Harper, will really run the office. All I need is some official in here to sign letters. I guess you can do that all right.
3: Oh, yes.
0: You start the first thing in the morning.
3: Well, thank you, Mr. Mayor, for the honor. And I assure
0: that
3: you...
0: That will be all, Gildersleeve.
3: Yes, and thanks for not firing me.
0: What's that?
3: Nothing. Good day. Mayor Gildersleeve. Think I'll go down and get another soda.

0: Bertie!
1: Howdy, Miss Gilsey. What is it, Miss Gilsey?
2: Bertie, have you got those pants pressed yet?
1: Mr. Gilsey, this is Saturday morning. I got lots of things to do.
2: I know it.
1: I'll get them pants pressed just as fast as I can.
2: Okay, Bertie, but I'm in kind of a hurry.
1: I'll do it as fast as I can. I ain't no centipede. All I got is two hands.
3: Honky, are you still here?
2: Yes.
3: It's 10 o'clock, Mr. Mayor. Don't you think you ought to be down at your office?
2: I can't go down in this old bathrobe. Bertie's pressing my frock coat and striped pants.
3: Oh, no, not that.
2: Well, if I'm going to be mayor, I might as well dress like one.
3: You haven't worn those since you almost married Eve Goodwin.
2: We won't go into that, my dear.
3: I hope you took the mothballs out of the pocket.
2: Yes, I did. I wonder where my silk hat is.
4: Hey, look, I tied that sign to your car.
3: What sign is that?
2: Well,
4: The one I made for Unc. It says, official car, His Honor the Mayor, coming through.
3: Oh, for heaven's sake.
2: Well, and that... You see, in case I have to go someplace in a hurry, a fire or something...
4: Can I ride downtown with you? I can make a swell noise like a siren.
2: That won't be necessary, Leroy. Children, I can't find my silk hat. Has anybody seen it?
3: Your silk hat? Leroy, you know darn well where it is.
4: Oh, shut up.
2: What's this, Leroy?
3: Well, if you don't tell Unky, I will.
2: Leroy, where is that hat?
4: Well, you see, me and Piggy have been using it for our magic act.
2: Oh, my goodness.
4: And yesterday we were practicing the egg trick.
2: Egg trick? Young man, I want that hat, and right now.
4: Well, I don't think it's dry yet.
2: What?
4: You see, one of the eggs broke.
2: Oh, in my hat?
4: Yeah, but don't worry, Hunk. We washed it out.
2: Leroy?
4: I'll get it, Hunk. It's on the clothesline.
2: Oh, that boy.
3: Uncle Mort, why don't you get started? You're going to be awfully late. Your first morning as mayor.
2: I'll handle my own affairs, young lady. Bertie?
1: What is it now, Miss Gilsey?
2: Bertie, aren't my pants ready yet?
5: No, sir.
2: Well, come. You're keeping the mayor waiting.
1: Mr. Gilsey, I'm pressing them pants just as fast as I can. All I got is two hands.
2: Yes, Bertie.
1: Two hands is all I got. Just two hands.
2: I know,
1: Bertie. I ain't got four hands. I ain't got eight.
2: I'm sorry, Bertie.
1: No, sir. Mr. Gilsey, do you know how many hands I got?
2: Yes, you...
1: That's right. Two hands. That's all I got.
2: What a job being mayor.

0: Good morning, Peavy.
1: Hello, Mr. Gildersleeve. My, if you don't mind my saying so, you certainly present a natty appearance.
0: Thank you, Peavy. I'm glad you think so.
1: Spats and striped trousers, frock coat, high hat.
0: What's the matter?
1: Isn't that hat a little bit small for you? It sort of sits up on top of your head.
0: Well, I guess it shrunk a little. I just got it off the clothesline.
1: How's that?
0: Nothing, Peavy. You may not know it, but you're talking to the mayor.
1: No?
0: Yep, Mayor Terwilliger went away for a few days, and he asked me to take his place.
1: Well, that's nice.
0: Yeah, not so much. Guess he just thought I was the best man for the job.
1: Well, my congratulations. Is it difficult work?
0: I don't know. I haven't been down to the office yet. Guess I look like a mayor, huh?
1: Oh, yes. You know, seeing you in that outfit takes me back to the time when I was a young man going to musical shows.
0: It does?
1: Yes, the chorus boys used to dress like that. Striped pants and spats.
0: Peavy, I'm no chorus boy.
1: Oh, I didn't say you were, Mr. Gildersleeve. You'd be too plump. They're usually more the willowy type.
0: Look, Peavy, I don't want to be a chorus boy.
1: I think that's a very wise decision. I understand there's not much future in it.
0: Peavy!
1: Besides, you were a little old to be jumping around on the stage.
0: I have no intention of jumping around on any stage.
1: That's good. I understand it's very hard on the arches.
0: Oh, for...
1: Of course, the theatrical life has its good side. All those women in tights. No, I'll never forget those Florida girls. Oh, tell me, pretty maiden, are there any more at home like you?
0: Peavy! For heaven's sake, Peavy, there are things more important than women in tights.
1: Well, no, I wouldn't say that.
0: Chorus boy. I'm the mayor.
1: I know that.
0: I should think you'd have some respect for the dignity of my office.
1: Oh, I meant no offense, Mr. Garrison.
0: I'm not a dancer in some old musical show.
1: Well, I wouldn't scoff at the old musical shows. They had some very, very nice tunes. Here's one I used to enjoy. Tararabundie, tararabundie, tararabundie,
0: Peavy,
1: tararabundie,
0: Peavy, oh, that's you.

0: Good morning, Miss Harper.
1: Good morning, Mr. Gildersleeve.
0: Well, what's there for the mayor to do this morning?
1: The morning's almost gone, Mr. Gildersleeve.
0: Yes, I was delayed a little. Well, don't you worry, Miss Harper. We'll clean things up in a jiffy. We'll just sit down at the desk here. Nice easy chair. Miss Harper, didn't the mayor have a box of cigars on his desk?
1: Yes, but before he left, he locked them in his drawer.
0: Oh. Well, let's get down to business. What shall we do first?
1: There's nothing for you to do, Mr. Gildersleeve. I've taken care of everything.
0: Oh, you have?
1: You might sign those letters on your desk. They should have gone out before now.
0: Oh, letters, of course. Sign them immediately. No time like the present.
1: Mr. Gildersleeve.
0: Yes?
1: Aren't you going to take your hat off?
0: Hat? Oh, yes. Take it off right now. Stuck on my head. Must have shrunk some more. What's the matter with it?
2: Gildy! I mean, Mayor Gildersleeve. I've been looking for you all morning.
0: Hello, Judge.
2: Can't get your hat off?
0: No, I can't.
2: What's the matter, Gildy? Got the big head already?
0: You old goat.
2: Want any help?
0: No, I can do it. There.
2: Gildy, is that egg on your forehead?
0: Huh?
2: What'd you do, lick the plate this morning?
0: I'll wipe it off. That Leroy. Look, Judge, I'm a busy man. What'd you want to see me about?
2: Well, since you're the mayor pro tem, Gildy, I have a little matter to discuss with you.
0: What's that?
2: As official historian of Summerfield, I am presenting the city with a portrait of one of our founders, my great-grandfather, Jeremiah Hooker.
0: Very interesting, Judge. I'd like to hear about it sometime. Some other time.
2: But, Gildy...
0: See me later, Judge. I'm very busy right now.
2: But we've got to make plans. It's 12 o'clock already, and the presentation is scheduled for this afternoon.
0: Oh, it is?
2: Yes. Right there on the mayor's calendar. See it?
0: Mm.
2: Presentation of picture, 4 o'clock. And you're supposed to follow the mayor's calendar, Gildy.
1: That's right, Mr. Gildersleeve.
0: Oh? Let me see that calendar. 10 o'clock? 11 o'clock? 12 o'clock? Yeah... See you later, Horace.
2: Where are you going, Gildy?
0: Lunch. Must follow the mayor's calendar.

0: While the great Gildersleeve is thinking about food, let's do the same for a minute. You know, I stopped in the police station to see Chief Gates the other day. He was on the phone.
1: Yes, dear. Bread and potatoes. Okay. What about parquet margarine? 2 pounds of parquet margarine? Good, Hazel. I'll get them. So long.
0: Hello, Chief. Getting instructions from the missus?
1: Yep. Gotta bring home the bacon. Ho, ho, ho, ho.
0: And the parquet margarine? I suppose parquet is a favorite spread at your house.
1: You bet. Use it all the time.
0: Well, millions of families do. It's perfect for rolls, muffins, pancakes, and waffles, as well as bread.
1: And the price of parquet escaped being held up by that hoodlum inflation.
0: Right. Parquet margarine, the margarine of Kraft quality, actually costs less today than it did a year ago. And that makes a lot of budget-bound housewives mighty happy. Yes, sir, delicious parquet margarine, the margarine made from only the choice products of American farms, the margarine with a fine, fresh flavor, the margarine that's as nourishing as it is good, is more than ever the best buy for both bread and budget. Add parquet margarine to your shopping list. You'll like it because it tastes so good. That P-A-R-K-A-Y, parquet margarine, made by Kraft.

0: And now let's see how the great Gildersleeve is getting along on his first day as mayor. He had a busy morning doing nothing. And now after lunch, he's back at his desk doing nothing.
1: Wish the mayor hadn't locked the cigars in his drawer. If I could open it with a hairpin. No, that wouldn't be right. Besides, I might get caught. Well, better get to work. Guess I'll sign these letters.
2: Mr. Gildersleeve.
1: Yes, Miss Harper?
2: I'm still waiting for those letters.
1: Oh, yes, just getting to them. I'll sign them right away.
2: Oh, and there's someone waiting to see you. A barber.
1: Oh, that's Floyd. I just called him. Send him right in.
2: Yes, sir.
1: And I don't want to be disturbed for a while. I'll be getting a haircut.
2: A haircut? Here in the office?
1: Naturally. All busy executives do it. Time is money, Miss Harper. The mayor can't waste his time running around a barbershop.
2: But Mr. Gildersleeve...
1: That will be all, Miss Harper. Send him in.
2: Very well.
1: You'd think she was the mayor.
3: Hi, Commiss. Mayor.
1: How do you do, Floyd?
3: Hey, quite a layout here. Big desk, two phones, just like a bookie's office.
1: Floyd.
3: You got anything good in the third race, Commissioner?
1: Yeah. Let's not be disrespectful, Floyd. I'm a busy man. Let's get on with the haircut.
3: Yes, Your Honor. I just wait till I unwrap my tools here. I got them in this barber sheet.
1: Oh, look out, Floyd. You're scratching the desk.
3: Sorry, Your Honor. Yeah, now we'll just tuck the sheet under your chin. There. Now, just one thing before I begin.
1: Yes?
3: You understand, when I make a house call like this, it costs you a buck extra.
1: Yes, yes.
3: You see, it means I got to close up the shop, and then there's transportation expenses, gas and oil.
1: Floyd,
3: and
1: I agree to that on the telephone. Just cut my hair.
3: Okay, just so long as we got an understanding. Besides, you can charge it up to the city, huh, Commission?
1: Look, Floyd. Well, maybe I could put it down in my expense account.
3: Sure, let the taxpayers worry. Well, I'll give you an executive-type haircut, Commish.
2: Mr. Gildersleeve.
1: Yes, Miss Harper?
2: Judge Hooker would like to see you immediately.
1: I can't see him now. Tell him I'm in conference. Floyd, watch my ear.
3: Sorry, Your Honor.
2: But, Mr. Gildersleeve, the ceremony's at 4 o'clock. You'll have to make plans for it. The judge is very upset.
1: The judge will just have to wait.
2: Yes, sir. I never thought I'd be working in a barber shop.
3: Hey, what's the judge in a stew about, Commish?
1: He's going to give a picture of some skinny relative of the city, and he wants to make a big fuss about it.
3: Oh.
1: I'm supposed to accept it as mayor. Who wants to listen to one of Hooker's long-winded speeches? I think I'll stall the old goat till Mayor Terwilliger gets back. That's the smart way to handle it.
3: Think so, Commish?
1: Sure.
3: Well, I guess that's all right if you want Mayor Terwilliger to cash in on all that publicity instead of you.
1: Publicity?
3: Sure. Pictures in the paper and everything. A ceremony like this is front page stuff.
1: It is?
3: Certainly. Now, just suppose at the next election you decided to run for mayor. A little publicity like this wouldn't hurt, would it?
1: No, I guess not.
3: Opportunity knocks but once, Commish. If I was you, I'd get up and answer the door.
1: Huh?
3: Now, you listen a little Floydy. While Mayor Terwilliger's away, that's the time to toot your own horn. That's politics.
1: Well, You think that would be fair to Terwilliger?
3: Look, Commish, does Dewey worry about Taft?
1: No, I guess you're right, Floyd.
4: Gildy, I've waited long enough. Well, getting your haircut on the taxpayer's time.
1: Hello, Horace, old friend.
4: Don't you old friend me, the fine mayor you turned out to be. Hello, Floyd.
3: Hi, Judge.
1: Sit down, Horace, old pal. We'll talk over the plans for the presentation this afternoon.
4: You needn't bother.
1: What?
4: I've decided to postpone the whole thing until the real mayor gets back. You can't give me the runaround, Gildy. Good day.
1: Judge, wait a minute.
4: Nothing more to be said.
1: Judge, you can't double-cross me like this. What? And that is, after all the plans I've made.
4: For what?
1: For the ceremony. I was going to invite a lot of people, have the newspapers, take pictures.
4: Pictures?
1: Sure. You'll be on the front page, Horace.
4: Well, I do photograph rather well. Especially from the right side.
3: You're another Francis R. Bushman, Judge.
4: Why, thank you, Floyd. Gildy, this is very nice of you going to all this trouble for me.
1: Not at all, Judge, old friend. Francis X. Bushman.
3: Oh.
1: It's a pleasure.
4: Fortunately, I have prepared a little speech for the ceremony, tracing the history of the Hooker family from 1836 down through the years, year by year, to the present day.
1: Oh, brother.
4: What's that?
1: I wouldn't miss it, Judge.
3: Oh, Judge.
4: Yes?
3: Since you're going to get your picture taken, you could stand a little trim around the ears.
4: Oh. Well, I guess a haircut would improve my appearance if you have the time for it.
3: Just have a chair there, Judge. You're next.

0: Summerfield Indicator, editor speaking.
1: Hello, this is the office of the mayor. Send a reporter and a photographer over here at 4 o'clock. And hold your presses. We got a front page story. Hello, Scoutmaster Platt?
2: Yes?
1: Scoutmaster, I want a Boy Scout band down at the mayor's office at 4 o'clock, ready to play.
2: But, sir, the Scouts are out on a hike.
1: On a hike? Well, go out and round them up. Mayor's orders. Hello, Bertie?
3: Yes, Mr. Gildersleeve?
1: Bertie, I'm having my picture taken in a little while. I wonder if you could press up a fresh shirt for me right away.
3: What's that? Press a shirt?
1: Yes, Bertie.
3: Mr. Gildersleeve, right now I'm cleaning the house.
1: Yes.
3: Then I got to wash the windows.
1: Oh.
3: Then I got to cook the dinner.
1: Cook the...
3: And all I got is two hands.
1: I know, Bertie.
3: I ain't got eight, Mr. Gildersleeve. Do you know how many hands I got?
1: Yes, Bertie, I...
3: That's right, two.

0: it gives me great pleasure to present to our fair city this beautiful old portrait of my great-grandfather, Jeremiah Hooker. Now, I'm not one to indulge in oratory, but as official historian...
1: Judge, don't you think you've rehearsed that speech enough?
0: Well, Gildy, I want to get it letter perfect.
1: I've got to rehearse my speech, too, you know. It's almost time for the ceremony.
0: Go right ahead. You won't bother me.
1: It is with the greatest pleasure that I, as Mayor Pro Tem, accept this gift on
0: behalf... I'm not one to indulge in
1: on behalf of my constituents of Summerfield,
0: historian,
1: it gives me
0: like
1: great pleasure to... Yes, Miss Harper?
2: There's a Boy Scout band out there. They're all over the hallway.
1: Oh, good. Tell them we'll start in just a few minutes.
2: And some other people are out there, too. Reporters, photographers.
0: Photographers?
2: I've never been through such a day.
1: You may go, Miss Harper. I'll let you know when we're ready. Not in my face, Judge.
0: But as official historian, I would like... Gildy, how can I rehearse my speech with that damn play?
1: It isn't time for him to play anyway.
0: Well, why don't you stop him?
1: Keep your shirt on, Judge. I'll speak to them out the hall door here. Boys! Boys! Boys! Not yet, boys. I'll come to the door and give you the signal when I want you to play. Thank you, fellas. Quite a crowd out there.
0: Yeah, it's going to be an historic occasion.
1: It's almost 4:00. We'd better get started.
0: All right, I'll unwrap the picture. I'm sure the mayor would be very proud to have this hanging on his wall.
1: Oh?
0: There he is, my great-grandfather, Jeremiah Hooker. Handsome, isn't he?
1: Oh, my goodness.
0: What's the matter?
1: He looks like one of the Smith brothers.
0: Is that so? This happens to be a very fine painting.
1: Leroy can paint better than that.
0: I'll have you know this is a real antique.
1: Who, the picture or your great-grandfather? He looks like an old goat, too.
0: Gildy, if you think I'm going to stand here and let you insult my ancestors...
1: Judge, I didn't...
0: Let go of my picture. Now, I'm going home.
1: You can't go. The photographer's out there.
0: I don't care. Give me my picture back.
1: Indian giver.
0: Patty face. Let go of my picture.
1: I won't.
0: Gildy.
1: I can pull as long as you can.
0: Gildy, you ripped my grandfather in two.
1: He looks better that way.
3: What's going on in my office?
4: Oh, hello, Mayor. You back?
3: Fortunately, yes. I'm glad my trip was cut short. Another day, and I wouldn't have had any office left.
0: And he ruined Jeremiah.
3: Oh, Gildersleeve, I should have known better than to leave you in charge. I've never seen such a mess.
1: Well, you see...
3: And what's all that hair doing on the floor?
1: Hair? I don't know why there's so much of it. All I got was a trim.
3: What?
1: Of course, the gray stuff belongs to the judge.
3: Hair cuts in my office, the hall full of people. Has everybody gone crazy around here?
1: Well, I can explain.
3: Never mind. Then get that Boy Scout band out of the hall.
1: Yes, sir. Right away, sir. Oh, Boy Scouts! Boy Scouts!

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1: Well, Bessie, this has been quite a day.
2: It certainly has, Mr. Gildersleeve.
1: Kind of nice to get back at my desk as water commissioner.
2: Was the mayor very angry with you?
1: Angry? No. As a matter of fact, he thanked me.
2: He did?
1: Sure. He told me confidentially he was glad the picture got torn up. Now he doesn't have to have that awful thing hanging in his office. Oh, Bessie.
2: Yes, sir.
1: I want you to take a letter.
2: But, Mr. Gildersleeve, it's almost 5 o'clock.
1: I know, but this is one thing we're not going to put off. Ready?
2: Who's it to, Mr. Gildersleeve?
1: It's to everybody.
2: Huh?
1: Just take it down, Bessie. Subject, winter driving. According to the National Safety Council, the winter months bring a 50% increase in traffic accidents. It's up to every one of us to prevent these accidents in every way we can. Here's how you can help. Drive slowly and carefully over slippery streets. Keep your windshields and windows clean for good visibility. And be very sure your brakes are in good working order. These few extra precautions may save a life. And it might be yours. That's all, Bessie.
2: Yes, sir.
1: And by the way, Bessie, when you go home tonight, be careful how you cross the streets. Pedestrians have to do their part, too.
2: I will. Good night, Mr. Gildersleeve.
1: Good night, Bessie. Good night, folks.

0: Today, Gildersleeve is played by Harold Perry. It was written by Gene Stone and Jack Robinson with music by Jack Meekin. Included in the cast are Walter Tetley, Louise Erickson, Lillian Randolph, Earl Ross, and Richard LeGrand. This is John Wald saying goodnight for the Kraft Foods Company, makers of the famous line of Kraft quality food products. 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Don't miss it.
1: I won't.
0: Remember, tomorrow night, for exact time, see your local paper. 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

0: house to bring a little fun and happiness. Right out of the pages of Pop the Comic Weekly, straight into your living room, your friend, the Comic Weekly Man, the jolly Comic Weekly Man. Hello, hello, hello.
1: Hello, hello, hello.
0: Well, little Miss Honey, how are you today?
1: I have to start to school again.
0: Well, doesn't that make you happy?
1: Oh, yes, yes, of course. It will be nice seeing all my schoolmates again because some of them were away to camp, you know, and others were on trips, you know, and others went other places, you know. So I didn't see them all the time during vacation, see?
0: Yes, I see. And then there'll be your teacher, too, you know.
1: Oh, yes, I'm going to have a new one, and I understand she's very nice, and I'm anxious to meet her.
0: And I know you're anxious to learn a lot and know things about the world and about life.
1: Yes, especially about life and people and what they do in different places. School is very interesting, especially the first part of the year when you just come back.
0: Well, I'm glad to know that you're anxious to go to school again. And I hope you have a very successful year.
1: Thank you. Now, could you please read the funnies?
0: Puck the Comic Weekly?
1: Yes.
0: Very well, I'll read that in just a moment. But before I do, let's listen to this nice man. Now here we go with Puck the Comic Weekly. And on the first page, under Bringing Up Father, Beetle Bailey.
1: Magic words for the music, please.
0: Very well, my lady. Toot me a toot and tweet me a tweedle. Squeeze out music for Bailey the Beetle. Out at the army camp where Beetle is stationed, Beetle is walking alone. He crosses the road. A major is approaching in a jeep. He sees Beetle.
2: Hey, look out!
0: Too late. Beetle is hit. And lands on the ground.
3: Oh, please, somebody. Help. Help a poor dying man.
0: The major exclaims,
3: please,
2: ouch! I hit my nose on the windshield.
3: The major is hurt.
0: And in a second, two lieutenants gather around the major.
2: Hey, I've got a nosebleed.
4: A hemorrhage of the proboscis. Call an ambulance.
5: 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Call an ambulance. Come along.
0: Beetle, lying on the ground, looks up at the lieutenant and moans,
6: hey, I got a pain in my...
4: Take it easy, Major. Take it easy. The ambulance will be right here.
0: Last picture top row, the lieutenant says to the other lieutenant,
4: we better give him first aid treatment for shock.
0: Beetle lifts his leg and says to the lieutenant,
6: hey, my leg is...
4: Hey, quick man, the stretcher. The Major's hurt.
2: Hey, quick man, the stretcher. The Major's hurt.
6: Major, he's hurt?
2: Yes, sir. One stretcher coming up.
0: First picture, bottom row, the major is loaded on the stretcher.
2: Now, men, no need for all this fuss. I'm probably all right.
0: Now, you let the head surgeon decide that after he gives you some tests and x-rays. And still lying on the ground, Beetle says faintly,
6: My arm.
4: Okay, Major, in you go.
0: And the major is slid into the ambulance. Here, have a cigar, sir. It'll calm your jangled nerves.
2: Thanks, Lieutenant, thanks.
0: Then suddenly the major exclaims,
2: say, we've been thinking about my injuries so much we almost overlooked something.
0: Beetle, thinking the major has finally remembered him, sits up with a smile.
2: Call the motor pool and have him give my jeep a check over.
4: Yes, sir, Major. Right away, Major.
0: And Beetle, thoroughly disgusted, gets to his feet.
6: Phooey, I'll go and put on my own bandages.
0: He starts to walk off.
2: Hold it, soldier.
0: And last picture, the lieutenant grabs Beetle by the collar and drags him back.
2: You can be court-martialed for leaving the scene of an accident, you know.
1: Oh, that poor Beetle. Yeah. Everybody fusses over the major just because he bumped his nose against the windshield. But nobody pays any attention at all to Beetle, and he was hit by the jeep.
0: Instead, they grab him by the collar and drag him back when he wants to leave.
1: Yes, and he can't even bandage himself up.
0: Nope, it looks like Beetle is in trouble.
1: Is that he's in the army.
0: I'm afraid so. Well, now let's turn over the page and go past Little Iodine and Prince Val. Turn over to page 4 and look on page 5. There's Walt Disney's The Sword and the Rose, a romantic story which takes place in the early days of England when Henry was the king.
1: And I've been worried about this because the king's sister Mary is in love with Charles Brandon, who is handsome and brave and daring.
0: And the two of them ran away to get married, but the king captured them and has thrown Charles Brandon in jail.
1: And he said he was going to have Charles Brandon put to death if the princess didn't marry that old king of France. And so, in order to save Charles Brandon's life,

0: The princess has said that she would marry the king of France.
1: Well, let's read now and find out if he does. Here we go with the sword and the rose. It's merry, merry England, when knighthood was in flower. Music to bewitch our...

0: The day has come when the English princess is to marry the King of France. She has gone to France where the wedding is to take place. We are at Abbeville Cathedral. Amid the clangor of bells and the booming of cannon, Mary Tudor becomes the wife of the aged Louis XII to save the life of the man she loved. Third picture, top row. That evening in the banquet room of the castle, the old king rises to his feet, looks at the lovely young princess, holds aloft a goblet of wine, and offers a toast.
1: Noble knights, come pledge with me your love and devotion to the Queen of France.
0: Meanwhile, across the sea, in a cold cell in London Tower, Charles Brandon languishes without a word of what has happened. The Duke of Buckingham had promised Mary he would tell Charles that she has married the King of France to save Brandon's life. But he has not kept his promise, nor has he set Brandon free after the marriage, as he had promised to do. First picture, bottom row, Brandon hears the door to his dungeon open.
2: Hey, Buckingham, what prompts this extraordinary honor?
0: Yes, it is the Duke at last. He comes into the cell and says,
2: a promise I made to Her Majesty, the Queen of France. She that was Mary Tudor.
0: Brandon looks at the Duke with disbelief in his eyes that his beloved Mary has married someone else.
2: You find it hard to believe that Mary is now the bride of King Louis XII?
0: I do.
2: Before she accepted the crown of France and the jewels and the silken gowns, she asked that you be allowed to pursue your interrupted journey to the New World.
0: With bitterness in his heart that his Mary had not remained faithful to him, Brandon exclaims, most thoughtful of her. Last picture, he looks up. Then you'll release me? A look of cunning comes into the Duke's eyes.
2: Well, not openly, Brandon. I dare not risk the king's displeasure. But an escape might be arranged.
0: And the stricken Brandon, mercilessly deluded about Mary's marriage, falls into Buckingham's trap.
3: Oh, that's not right. King Henry said that Charles Brandon could go free after the princess married the King of France.
0: That's right, he did.
3: Well, then why is the Duke saying it must look like Charles is escaping?
0: I think this is a trap to get Charles Brandon into more trouble.
3: Oh, that's terrible. That's not fair. I wonder what'll happen to him.
0: Well, maybe we'll find out more about this next week. But now, look at the bottom of the page. There's Roy Rogers.
3: Oh, yes. And then Roy was helping a little boy named Chili, who was being chased by two bad men named Cash Baxter and Gaffer.
0: Yes, the boy had found a saddle, and the men were trying to get the saddle away from him.
3: And Gaffer had stolen it from Chili's horse and had galloped away with it.
0: Roy and Chili had followed him.
3: And just as Roy was just about to catch him, Gaffer rode right up to the edge of the cliff and jumped off his horse over the cliff, taking the saddle with him. I wonder if he was killed.
0: Well, let's read now and find out. Here we go with Roy Rogers, King of the Cowboys. Hi-yip-hi-yo. Now here we go with Roy and Trigger. Hi-yip-hi-yo. Roy looks over the cliff where Gaffer had disappeared.
4: Hey, Chili, we got to get down into Stone Canyon and try to find that saddle. That fall probably killed Gaffer.
5: Hey, better we take Senor Gaffer's horse along, Roy. He get thirsty here.
0: Meanwhile, below on the canyon floor, Gaffer is very much alive. He has landed in a net which had been stretched over some poles and covered with green brush. The net had broken his fall. Last picture, top row, he stands up, picks up the saddle.
6: I'll wait in the shack for Cash Baxter. I got pay coming for killing Pate Preston and fetching his saddle here.
0: First picture, bottom row, Gaffer's horse leads Roy and Chili to the blind inn of Stone Canyon. Roy sees the net of chicken wire that had broken Gaffer's fall.
4: Well, so this is the ground Gaffer made the hole in, eh? Camouflage chicken wire.
5: Hey, a very strange thing, Senor Roy.
0: Inside the cabin, where Gaffer and Cash are talking. Gaffer looks through the window.
6: Hey, Cash, look. Rogers and the kid. They got my horse.
7: Gaffer, you should have known your horse would seek its own corral. We got to work fast. Come on.
0: And a second later, the door to the cabin opens and Chili and Roy enter. They see the room is empty. Chili points to the table and exclaims,
5: Senor Roy, the saddle.
4: Now maybe we can find out what's hidden in it. It may explain the murder of Marge Preston's uncle.
0: Last picture, Roy examines the saddle. He finds a little compartment in it. And in the compartment, two shiny plates. He takes the plates out and exclaims, counterfeiting plates. Suddenly, Chili exclaims,
5: Senor Roy, the wall, it is moving.
3: Counterfeiting plates. Oh, that's what you make false money with, isn't it?
4: That's right.
3: Well, that's against the law.
4: Yes, it is.
3: Well, those two men are really crooks.
4: And they've been hidden behind that false wall, and they know that Roy has discovered their secret.
3: Oh, and the wall is moving. I wonder if that means danger for
4: Roy. We'll find that out next week. But now let's go to the very last page of the first section and see what's happening to Flash Gordon.
3: Oh, yes, I'm anxious to know because Flash and Midas and Dale are on their way back from a planet called Titan with that giant they captured.
4: Yes, you bet. But remember, as they were nearing Earth, suddenly things looked different?
3: I wonder what's gone wrong, because Flash said that the Earth has changed.
4: Well, let's read now and find out. Here we go with Flash Gordon. Rig-a-rig-a-doon-doon, saskamatash. Let's have music for Heroic Flash.
0: Last picture, top row, Midas looks at the giant who is locked in his cage and says,
8: We're going to be rich, boys. That giant is money in the bank.
0: Flash snaps, All right, Midas, cut out the chatter and man your station. You may never get down to the ground to spend your fortune. Stand by for landing. First picture bottom row, they have landed safely. The cargo ramp has been let down, and the chain giant is led out under guard. Flash says, well, he knows what our guns can do, but be careful, Midas. And then Flash looks around, and he stops in amazement.
4: No, it can't be. Look, Midas, at the landing field, at the people.
0: At last picture, as men come running up to the rocket ship, Midas and the others see that they tower above them like giants. Flash exclaims, Something's the matter with my eyes. A giant looks like the size of a normal Earthman, and we look like midgets.
3: Everybody on Earth looks like the same size as the giant, but Flash and the others, they look very tiny.
4: Yes, they look like little midgets, as Flash says.
3: I wonder what the reason is.
0: Well, maybe we'll find the answer to this great mystery next week. But now it's time to pick up the second section of the Comic Weekly.
3: Oh, yes, and we'll see what my funny friend Dagwood does today.
4: And I'll read that in just a moment. But first, here's that nice man again with something interesting to say.
0: Now, here we go again with Puck the Comic Weekly. And on the first page of the second section, Dagwood and Blondie.
3: Magic words for the music, please.
0: Very well, my lady. Ramafoo, ramapum, zim, zem, zombie. Conjure me music for Dagwood and Blondie. Dagwood has settled down to read the paper. Blondie comes in and makes a shattering announcement.
3: Come, dear. We're going downtown and buy you a new suit.
5: But I don't need a new suit.
3: Yes, you do. We'll get you a nice new blue one.
5: If I have this one cleaned and pressed and you sew the pockets, it'll be just like new.
3: A man in your position must look well groomed. Come.
0: First picture, second row. They go down Main Street. Blondie sees a woman's shop and turns in.
5: Why are we going into a woman's shop?
3: First, I want to get a few things for myself.
0: And 15 minutes later, Dagwood is sitting sadly in a chair, watching Blondie pick out a new dress.
3: I think a wife should look nice, too. It gives her husband added prestige.
0: A half hour later, last picture, second row, Dagwood is sitting slumped in a chair in a woman's hat shop while Blondie is trying on hats.
3: Dagwood, don't you think it'll be cute if I buy things to match your new suit? You know, a husband and wife ensemble.
0: An hour later, they're in a woman's shoe store, and Blondie has tried on one pair of shoes after another.
3: No, I don't think I care for those either.
0: Bagwood jumps to his feet and heads for the door.
5: I'll go out and buy my own suit while you finish your shopping.
3: Okay, dear. I'll meet you later.
0: 3 minutes later, Dagwood is in a man's clothing store wearing his old blue suit. He says to the salesman,
5: I want a dark blue suit.
9: Fine, I've got a nice brown one on sale today for 50% off.
5: I'll try it.
0: 5 minutes later, last picture, third row, Dagwood, wearing a large double-breasted brown suit, stares at himself in the mirror.
5: I like it.
9: It fits you perfectly. It doesn't need any alterations.
5: I'll take it.
0: First picture, bottom row, Blondie comes tripping down the street. Dagwood comes out of the store dressed in his new 50% off brown suit. Blondie sees him.
5: Oh! How do you like it?
3: Brown? I thought you were going to buy blue.
5: Brown was 50% off.
3: Now I'll have to buy another whole new outfit to match a brown suit.
0: Dagwood's hat pops home.
5: Oh, no!
0: Dagwood jerks off his coat, the pants, and dashes into the clothing store last picture.
9: Yes, sir. What can I do for you? Oh, it's you.
5: Can I exchange this for a suit that doesn't match anything?
3: Oh, that was really, really funny. Didn't Dagwood look silly in that new brown suit?
0: Well, he looked a whole lot sillier running into the store without the new brown suit.
3: Yes, and his underwear, all because Blondie said that he'd have to buy a brown outfit to go with his brown suit. Dagwood is so funny.
0: Yes, he certainly is funny. Well, now, how would you like to see what Br'er Rabbit is doing?
3: Oh, I'd love to see what Br'er Rabbit is doing. He's so sweet.
0: All right, let's turn over the page and go past page 2, turn over page 3, and here on page 4 of the second section is Uncle Remus.
3: Oh, dear old Uncle Remus.
0: And here we go with dear old Uncle Remus and his tales of Br'er Rabbit. Say the magic words with me. Hippity-hoppity, make it a habit to give us music for old Br'er Rabbit. Uncle Remus says,
10: sometimes Br'er Bog gets too high in the world for his own good.
0: Yep, there have been some bad doings in Br'er Rabbit's community. Someone has been stealing all the honey. A delegation of the Creeters, led by Br'er Rabbit, has come to Br'er Bar's cave. And there they find Br'er Bar lying back, taking it easy, surrounded by jugs and pans full of honey. Br'er Rabbit shakes his finger in Br'er Bar's face.
9: Br'er Bar, I expect you is the one what's been raiding the community honey trees.
0: Br'er Bar dips his finger in the honey and takes a sip.
10: How do you know it's me? You was gotta catch me at it first.
9: If you does it again, us is gonna catch you.
0: And sooner than you think, Br'er Rabbit has worked out a scheme. Third picture top row, he and the Creeters are pulling a tree stump, which is on a little wagon, out into the woods. And last picture top row, they cover the wheels of the wagon with brush, so the wagon cannot be seen. Then Br'er Rabbit climbs to the top of this stump and empties a gallon of honey over the top. And Br'er Rabbit looks down the road.
9: Hey, hurry up down there. I think I see Br'er Bar coming. But us is ready.
0: Br'er Rabbit slides down the tree. And they all scamper into the woods. And hide. And then from their hiding places, they see Br'er Bar approach. First picture bottom row, he comes up to the honey-covered tree and stops.
10: The great day. Look at that. A brand new dripping honey tree.
0: He shinnies up the tree. Takes a good lick of the honey.
10: The man. I is right on top of the world.
0: Then out of the bushes, tiptoe Br'er Rabbit and his pals. They give the tree a shove.
4: and it starts to roll down the hill with Brer Bar hanging under the top of the tree stump. Brer Bar looks around.
10: This here tree has got the wheels.
4: Straight down the hill it goes, down the main street of the community, and heads straight for the jail. And crashes smack into it. And last picture, Brer Possum shouts,
11: "There's your raider, Sheriff!"
12: Yeah, caught in the tree.
4: And Brer Bar, his back aching from the bump into the jail, looks down from his tree stump and groans,
10: "I has been railroaded."
4: And Uncle Remus says,
10: "When the spirit of thievery moves, you better get out of the way."
4: Yes, a very neat one. Brer Rabbit set quite a trap, didn't he?
3: And Brer Bar walked right into it.
4: You mean he climbed right up it?
3: That's funny. He did climb right into a trap and landed in jail. That was funny.
4: Yes, you bet. Well, now let's go to the very last page of the Comic Weekly.
3: Oh, look. Here's Dick's adventure.
4: And remember, this is in the early days of America in the state of California.
3: And you remember that gold had been discovered and everybody left their jobs and homes to go find gold so they could get rich.
4: And you remember that Dick and his friend Mr. Kimball had gone along to see what they could find.
3: And they were led by a man that I don't trust. His name was Pickpants. I wonder what'll happen. Will they find gold?
4: Well, let's read now and find out. Here we go with Dick's Adventures. Say the magic words with me. Riggedy-pack-a-zack-a-zick. That's the music for Adventurous Dick.

0: Dick and Editor Kimball and the crafty rogue Pickman reach the American River, where thousands are already panning for the precious metal. Dick's eyes catch the glitter of something on the ground. He leaps off his horse.
1: Hey, stop a minute, stop.
0: Bass picture top row, he picks up a shiny rock.
1: Hey, look, look, a gold nugget.
0: And in the next second, first picture, second row, a chorus of voices starts mocking.
2: Quack, quack. That's fool's gold, you goose.
0: Dick suddenly feels foolish. Editor Kimball says,
3: yeah, bite it, Dick. All's not gold that glitters. If it sticks together, it's real gold. If it falls apart, it's fool's gold. Pyrite, sulfurate of iron, which looks like gold.
0: Last picture, second row, Dick digs his teeth into the nugget. To his vast disappointment, it splits apart. Sadly, he mounts up. And first picture, bottom row, to the gradually diminishing cries of quack, quack, the party continues on. Pickpan says,
2: too many gold panners there anyway. Let's hit out farther.
0: Last picture, up a turbulent branch of the American River they plod, past ridges topped by towering pines. And even here, there are crowds of prospectors, with more coming in from every side. And Dick wonders,
1: where will we ever find a place where we can be to ourselves to dig for some real gold?
0: Yes, but did you ever know that there was something like fool's gold?
4: No, I really didn't. I was very interested to learn about it. So if I ever find any gold lying around, I can test it by biting into it.
0: Yes, that's very good to know.
4: You think Dick will really find gold? Real gold?
0: Well, maybe we'll find out more about that next week. Now look below Dick's adventures. There's Rusty Riley.
4: Oh, yes, and Rusty is back home again on the Milestone Farm, and I'm so glad.
0: And remember that when he came home, he found that some actors had made a theater out of an old mill near a stream on their place.
4: And one of the men had asked about renting a horse.
0: And so Rusty and Patty had brought the man to talk to Tex, who I am sure will loan him a horse. Here we go with Rusty Riley. Gallop and run till the road is dusty. Give us music for his horse and Rusty. Tex arranges to loan a horse from the Milestone Farm to Mr. Fidgley, the director of the theatrical company. And Tex has sent Rusty along to take care of the horse. Now the actors are all gathered around on stage, ready for a rehearsal. Second picture, bottom row, the stagehand interrupts.
5: Oh, excuse me, Shorty, but there's a guy outside the stage door who wants to see you. He says it's important.
0: Oh, well, go right ahead, Shorty. We'll take a break. Shorty walks outside. A hard-looking man who is smoking a cigar greets him.
6: Well, Shorty, you gave us a lot of trouble finding you. The boss don't like welchers, so it'd be a good idea if you handed over that $2,000 you owed him.
1: Well, now, look, he's got to give me a little time. This is the first job I've had since last winter. Have a heart, will you?
6: The boss ain't a patient man, but I'll give you just 1 week to get that dough on the line, or else...
0: Last picture, Shorty goes back into the playhouse to the rehearsal, wondering how he will ever get $2,000. As he comes on stage, he hears the actress, Doris Fair, speaking to Tweedy Castle, the new girl from Lexington.
1: What a divine necklace, my dear. Why, just lovely. Oh, good gracious, Tweedy. They're real pearls.
4: I knew it. He mentioned the pearls, and there he stands, just wondering how he can get $2,000. I hope he doesn't steal them, because then he'd get in trouble.
0: Or get somebody else in trouble.
4: Oh, could it be Rusty? Because Rusty's there taking care of the horse or something.
0: Yes, I wonder. Well, we'll find out more about this next week. Now, that's all the time I have. But before I go, here's that nice fellow with some more interesting information. Well, honey, and all your boys and girls, I've got to go now.
4: All right, Mr. Connick, Mickey Man, but I'll be waiting for you next week.
0: Okay, that's a date. And a date with all your boys and girls. Be sure to meet me with our little friend, Miss Honey, next week when I read Puck the Comic Weekly. For I'm the Comic Weekly Man, the jolly Comic Weekly Man.
3: I'll be back to read the funnies to you, happy boys and honeys. Don't forget, boys and girls, see you all next week. Your friend, the Comic Weekly Man.

0: Here, do you know something? If you stop eating bird's-eye beef burgers and eat these cheap ones...
1: All right.
0: ...you'll save Mum enough money to buy me a Leeds United tracksuit.
1: Fantastic.
0: I mean, they look the same, don't they?
1: Might look the same, but they don't taste the same.
0: You can't tell the difference.
1: Well, I can. The cheap one's yours.
2: Bird's-eye. Somehow other beef burgers just don't taste the same.
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1: 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This is your FBI, an official broadcast from the files of the Federal Bureau of Investigation, presented as a public service by the Equitable Life Assurance Society of the United States and the Equitable Society's representative in your community. In just a moment, we'll bring you This Is Your FBI. Every week, millions and millions of people listen to this program. That is proof of national interest in one of our great national services, the Federal Bureau of Investigation. And the sponsor of This Is Your FBI, the Equitable Life Assurance Society of the United States, is proud of this national interest in security. For this is the spirit that prompted the Equitable Society's founders 86 years ago to create a life assurance society dedicated to financial security. And today, 3.25 million members of the Equitable Life Assurance Society of the United States bear witness to the usefulness, strength, and stability of an organization that, by serving Equitable Society members, serves America. Tonight's FBI file, the Swampland Kidnapping.

0: Stretching almost from coast to coast across the southern portion of the state of Florida is the great American jungle known as the Everglades, a vast and uncharted reptile-infested area of treacherous cypress swamps and marshlands, into which only the most foolhardy would dare to venture without a guide. And as in tonight's case from the files of your FBI, sometimes it can be a grave mistake to venture into the Everglades with a guide. A few miles inland from the Gulf Coast and reached by a crooked chain of stagnant swamp lakes is the ramshackle cabin of Tom Blanton and his wife Beth. But little sunlight manages to penetrate the patchwork canopy of intertwining cypress trees. It is fading rapidly now as Blanton makes his way along the footpath between bogs up to the cabin by the back way.
1: You can wash up, Tom. Supper's most ready.
2: Yeah, horrible hungry, too. You picked up that whole mess of catfish at... Beth.
1: What, Tom?
2: You got three plates on the table.
1: Didn't you see his motorboat tied up to the roof?
2: I come the back way. Whose boat?
1: We got pretty special company, Tom.
2: What company? Who's come here, Beth?
1: Somebody we ain't seen in a mighty long time.
2: Who are you talking to?
1: Now, Tom, don't go getting all wrong.
2: I said, who are you talking about?
1: Our boy, Danny.
2: So he came back after I told him not to.
1: Tom, what do you think? Danny's been to all them big cities like Chicago and New York.
2: And he can start back from right now, too.
1: Now, wait, Tom.
2: When I run him off from here, I said it was for good and I meant it best.
1: But Danny's our boy.
2: He ain't none of mine no more.
1: Tom, he's just here for a visit.
2: Well, he ain't going to stay here another minute, Archie.
3: Hello, Pop. You're welcome, most touching.
1: Now, Danny, he don't mean what he said. It was just...
2: You shut up and keep out of this, Beth.
3: Yeah, ma, you keep out. This is between me and the old man.
2: I'm giving you 5 minutes, Dan. Get your stuff and get out of here.
3: You heard, ma. I come here for business.
2: No.
3: And I'm staying for a while.
2: Why, you low-down swamp rat.
1: Danny, what are you doing with that pistol?
3: Stay where you are, Pop.
1: Danny.
2: You're yellow, huh? Have to pull a gun on me.
3: I just wanted to stop you with it before I had to hurt you with my hand.
2: Just you put that... gun down, we'll see whether you
3: shut
2: can...
3: Shut up and listen. I didn't come back here because I was dying to see you.
2: What you want here?
3: Not as much use for you as you have for me. But here. Take a look at this.
1: Dan, all this money.
3: I'll pay for my keep, old man, and here's 50 on account.
2: What?
3: Look at him grab.
2: Good Lord, Dan, look. $50.
3: And there'll be more where that 50 come from if you don't ask a lot of questions.
2: You mean it?
3: I'm going down to coast tomorrow, and I'm bringing a friend back with me for a few days.
1: Who is your friend, Danny?
2: Now, Bess, look here. You heard what he said about asking questions. Put the supper on. Sit right down, son. Make yourself at home.
3: And you called me a swamp rat.
0: Shortly after dawn, 2 mornings later, the well-to-do James J. Fillmore stepped into the small motorboat he had chartered for a day of deep fishing in the Gulf. Instead of the craft putting out into the Gulf, it cruised longshore for a few minutes, then suddenly turned into a stream leading back into the swamp country.
4: Mr. Here, Captain, where are we going?
3: The weather don't look so good for deep fishing, Mr. Fillmore.
4: What?
3: We're going fishing in the Everglades.
4: The Everglades? Look here, young man, you might have consulted me before changing my plans.
3: That might have spoiled my plans, Mr. Fillmore.
4: What? What do you mean?
3: Just take it easy. I've already mailed your wife in Sarasota some first instructions.
4: You've done what?
3: Sure. And if she does what I tell her to, everything will be okay with you.
4: Okay, you don't mean you're...
3: That's right, Fillmore. You're going to visit me for a while till your missus buys you back.
4: No, you don't. Turn this boat about right now,
3: take
4: or I'll...
3: Take it easy, Fillmore.

0: Mrs. Fillmore?
1: Yes?
0: We're special agents of the FBI.
1: Oh, yes. Please come in. The note instructed me not to call the FBI or the police, but I just can't cope with this alone.
2: You did the proper thing in calling the FBI, Mrs. Fillmore.
0: And you may be sure we shall do nothing that'll further jeopardize the safety of your husband.
1: Poor Jim. If I'd been home, maybe he would have taken me with him and this wouldn't have happened.
0: You were not at home when your husband left?
1: No. I'd been up in Tampa for a few days visiting friends.
0: When did you return?
1: Just last night. I found the note from him saying that he'd gone away on a hurried business trip.
2: Now, did the note say where he was going?
1: No. No, it didn't.
0: Do you have any idea where he might have gone?
1: No. We come down here every winter, and after a few weeks, Jim gets a little restless and goes to call on some of the people with whom he does business.
2: I see. Well, may we have the note, please?
1: Yes. Here you are.
2: Thank you. Look, Grant. Sarasota postmark, nailed right here in the city.
0: Yeah. 6:30 p.m. yesterday.
2: And Mr. Fillmore left home yesterday, so the abduction could have taken place right in this vicinity.
0: Oh, not necessarily. Kidnapping could have taken place in Palm Beach or wherever it was Fillmore went.
2: In which case, the kidnapper came back here and mailed the letter?
0: It would certainly be safer for the kidnapper than mailing it from his actual point of operation. What does it say?
2: Your husband's plans have been changed, but do as you are told and you'll be okay.
1: But don't say what I'm to do.
2: Don't call the police or the FBI. Don't get excited. Stay at home. You'll receive further instructions later. Well, what's the first move, Grant?
0: We'll check the note for fingerprints and possible identification. Let's go.

0: us not to ask any questions about him and his friend, Tom.
1: Yeah, but I reckon a man's got a right best to know what's going on under his own roof.
0: Well, their business is their business, and you'd best leave them alone in there.
1: But you seen the cut on that fella's head, seems to me.
0: Danny said his friend took a fall in the booth.
1: Yeah, well, I don't believe it.
0: Where are you going, Tom?
1: I'm going in there and find out what...
2: Going somewhere, Pop?
1: Look here, Dan, I want to know what...
2: Shut up and sit down. Where's that box of writing paper I hid?
0: Let me see now. Here it is, Danny.
2: Okay. My friend wants to write a letter.
1: Look here, Dan, I want...
2: Shut up. If you want any more dough instead of a dose of lead, you'll stay shut up, okay? Okay, Fillmore, this time your wife's going to get a letter from you.
3: No, she isn't.
2: Take a sheet of tape out of this box with your own fingers. There's a pencil.
3: I'm not writing any letter to anybody.
2: No?
3: And you won't get away with this. Kidnappers never get away with it.
2: That really frightens me, you know. Maybe I better turn you loose.
3: If you're smart, you will.
2: Okay, Mr. Fillmore, I'll turn you loose.
3: All right, you're joking with me, but...
2: No, I'm on the level. You can go. But you'll have to get out of the big cypress swamp all by yourself. And on foot.
3: If I thought you meant that...
2: I said I was on the level. But remember this. I don't know nobody who ever got out without a guide.
3: No?
2: No. The swamp's full of rattlesnakes, cottonmouth moccasins, alligators. We even got lions in there, Mr. Fillmore. If one of them don't get you, the wrong step will.
3: What do you mean?
2: Sometimes it looks innocent, just like any other piece of ground, till you step on it. Then it's got you to keep.
3: You mean that?
2: Yeah, the fog. You start going down, see? And you start yelling and screaming for help, and all the time it keeps sucking you down, down, down. You yell, you scream louder and louder and louder, and then all of a sudden... Quiet. You sunk out of sight. But maybe you can beat the swamp, Mr. Fillmore. There's a door you want to try.
3: No. No, of course not. I haven't got a chance.
2: Okay, then my services as a guide are going to cost you $50,000. So pick up that pencil and start writing what I tell you.

0: Look, Grant, the ransom note was postmarked in Sarasota just as the other note was.
1: Mm, I felt certain it would be.
0: And the hideout can't be too far away.
1: And we've got no lead to it.
0: I know, but...
1: And we still can't take any openly offensive action to uncover the hideout until Mr. Fillmore is out of danger.
2: No, no, please don't.
1: Are you positive, Mrs. Fillmore, that this note was written by your husband?
2: Yes. Yes, it was. I'm positive.
1: And he's pretty certain to be safe so far.
2: But what are we going to do about the ransom?
1: Well, my advice is to follow the instructions in the note in every detail.
2: You mean...
1: There's still time for you to draw the money out of the bank.
2: Yes.
1: Then we'll have it in your mailbox down at the road by 10 o'clock tonight, as instructed.

0: I'd better get supper started before...
1: I do wish up there.
2: Danny catches you listening to their
1: door. I said,
3: okay, still more time I was starting to say.
2: You better come away from me.
1: Please listen, they're talking.
3: My wife thought enough of you to leave the $50,000 in the mailbox. Like I said, I'll come back and take you out of the swamp.
4: And if the money is not there?
3: I'll come back anyway. To make sure you never get out of the swamp.
1: Well, I'm a lot
2: of... What are Tom?
4: You're a fool either way, because you'll never get away with it. I told you before, kidnappers never get away with it.
3: I'll worry about that, Fillmore. You can...
5: He sure ain't going to get away with it, mister.
6: You've been snooping at the door, huh?
5: I sure have, and you...
6: I told you to keep your dirty nose out of my business.
0: I told you, Pa.
5: Shut up, woman.
6: Okay, so now you know what's going on.
5: And I say you ain't going to get away with it.
6: Don't figure on going to the cops, because I'll blast you. But even if you got to the cops, you and Maude both be in a jam.
5: What do you mean?
6: After all, your house is a hideout, so you're both in it same as me.
5: Why, you low-down, crawling...
0: Tom!
5: And don't try to get your gun off that chair, because I'm closer to it than you are.
0: Danny, you're down! Danny!
2: He's killed him, Tom.
5: I reckon it was him or me.
4: I'm sorry it had to turn out this way, sir, but in doing so, it has brought me my freedom. So the least I can do is see to it that you are amply rewarded.
5: I reckon that won't be necessary, mister.
4: What do you mean?
5: I mean we're going to collect that $50,000 now.
7: In New England today, April 19th is Patriot Day. Before returning to the case on the swampland kidnapping, let me tell you what Patriot Day should mean to Americans. This week at the Equitable Society, four famous lines from Emerson kept running through my mind. Lines written about something that happened on the 19th of April, 1775. The Battle of Lexington. The day right after Paul Revere's ride. By the rude bridge that arched the flood, their flag to April's breeze unfurled. Here once the embattled farmers stood and fired the shot heard round the world. Those heroic lines in praise of self-reliant men make your heart beat faster, don't they? And they should, because self-reliance is an American quality that is just as priceless today as it was in 1775. It's the backbone of the American way of life. And just to prove that it's still a factor in our country's progress, let me give you the number of people who belong to the Equitable Life Assurance Society of the United States. It's 3.25 million. 3.25 million people, men and women, who have proved that they believe in taking care of themselves and their families by their own efforts. That's self-reliance for you. That's proof of thrift and cooperation, too. Together, these 3.25 million people have built the Equitable Life Assurance Society into a fortress of financial strength. They've put together a great protective fund which gives each member far more security than he could achieve individually. They're carrying on that tradition, which enables us to say that this week and every week for more than 86 years, the Equitable Society is building security for you, your home, and your country. Now back to the FBI file, the Swampland Kidnapping. In following its policy in kidnapping cases of remaining quietly in the background during the ransom negotiations, the FBI greatly handicapped itself in the task of apprehending the criminals. But to the FBI, the safe return of the victim has right of way over all other considerations. After that, there is time enough to catch the criminal. And as the victim in tonight's case said, kidnappers never get away with it. Several hours have passed now since Tom Blanton shot down his son Dan during their fight in the Blanton cabin deep in the Big Cypress Swamp, where the kidnapped victim, James Fillmore, is being held. Just outside of Sarasota, the old house on the Fillmore estate is dark and seems deserted. But at the front window, three figures keep silent and constant vigil. The only sounds the rustle of the night breeze through the palm trees and the roll of the surf 100 yards away.
1: Can you see the dial on your watch, Grant?
8: Mm-hmm. 2 minutes to 10. 2 minutes to go.
2: You will come, Sam, like you said, won't you?
8: He also told me to have the money in the mailbox at the road by then.
2: Surely that means he planned to pick it up at that time.
8: Well, we can only wait and see.
2: But what if he doesn't come for the money?
8: This crime's been committed for money, Mrs. Fillmore. I'm confident somebody will come for it.
9: If they don't make it by 10 grand, how much time? What was it?
8: Thought I heard.
9: Wait a minute. It's a car.
2: Oh, please, heaven.
8: You're going to make a move now.
9: Watch. Must be pulling up the mailbox now. I wish they were on the moon. Somebody's getting out.
8: Yeah. Can't tell anything about it from here, though. Just a shadow. Let's...
9: He's opening the mailbox.
2: What are you young men waiting for?
8: What do you mean?
2: Aren't you going out there and catch him?
8: No, no.
2: What do you mean you're going to let him get away?
8: We meant to let him get away, Mrs. Fillmore. Your husband is not out of danger yet. It's our job first to get your husband back, and then to catch the kidnapper.
9: Think it's safe now to go down and take a look at the mailbox?
8: I think so.

0: Marion tie-up, Tom.
1: Did you get it, Bess? Was it there?
0: Sure, I got it. Get in the house out of this rain.
2: Oh, now you're into my little rain now, Bess girl. We're rich.
0: In the little rain. Looks like it's been raining here ever since I left.
2: Now, Bess, don't go getting cantankerous.
0: I'm holding you to your promise, Tom. You promised to take me out in this swamp if I'd done what you told me to do tonight.
2: I will. Now, come on.
3: Well, I trust your mission was successful, sir.
2: Sure thing. Bess found the money, just like you said.
3: And now that I've bought my freedom?
2: You ain't got another worry, mister. Now you might as well go to bed and get yourself a good night of sleeping.
3: Go to bed?
2: Well, I ain't going to take you out in the swamp till morning, that's for sure.
3: But you will then?
2: Well, sure. Me and the woman will be going away then ourselves.
3: Very well.
2: Good night, mister.
4: But what?
0: I'd like to turn him loose, same as you, but take safe.
2: What you mean?
0: He knows who we are and that arm. He could tell the police all about us. And no matter where we go, they'll be looking for us.
2: Yeah. Sure, you're right, Bess. We can't let him go.
0: But what are we going to do with
2: him? Don't you worry now. I'll figure that out come morning. And I think I got an idea already.

0: You must go to bed, Mrs. Fillmore, and try to get a night's sleep.
1: I won't sleep a wink, Mr. Grant, until my husband is back home safe.
0: Well, the note said he would be returned by morning.
1: What if something goes wrong?
0: Oh, you mustn't think of that.
1: Things do go wrong in these cases, I know.
2: I got a good picture of the kidnapper, Grant.
0: Good.
1: Picture?
0: Yes, Mrs. Fillmore. We had planted an infrared camera in the mailbox.
1: What?
0: And it automatically took a picture of the person who opened the mailbox to get the money.
2: And it was a woman, Grant.
1: A woman?
2: Here you are. Look.
0: Wearing a raincoat.
2: I already checked on that, and I got our first big lead.
0: What do you mean?
2: I figured wherever she drove in from, it was raining.
0: Mm-hmm.
2: Well, I checked with the Weather Bureau, and the only place it's been raining tonight is down in the Big Cypress Swamp area.
0: Cypress Swamp, huh? Is your husband a fisherman, Mrs. Fillmore?
1: Yes, he loves to fish.
0: Has he ever gone fishing in the Everglades?
1: Yes, he has, at a town called Everglades.
2: Now we're getting somewhere.
0: Come on, Monroe. That's where we're going.

0: Are you the innkeeper?
1: Yes, sir.
0: We're special agents of the FBI.
1: What can I do for you?
0: Do you know a Mr. James J. Fillmore?
1: Why, yes. He come down here a couple of days ago for a little fishing.
0: But you haven't seen him since?
1: No, sir. Something wrong?
0: Whose boat did he charter?
1: Well, now you got me there. I know the regular charter boats was all busy. He must have made a deal with one of the private boats.
0: Would you know which one?
1: Let me see. Couldn't have been Charlie Bates. He just sold his little outfit a couple of days ago.
0: Who bought it?
1: I think he said he sold it to Dan Blanton. He's been away a long time, Dan. Just come back a couple of days ago.
0: Where does Blanton live?
1: Why, his folks got a cabin back in the swamp, a few miles. Maybe they know.
0: Could we get there tonight?
1: Couldn't possibly start for daylight. Even then, you need a guide.
0: I see. Do you recognize the woman in this picture?
1: Here, let me see something. Why, sure. That's old Tom Blanton's wife, Bess. Why?
0: You rustle us up a boat and a guide, and you'll find out why. We hope.

0: Yes?
1: Come on out, mister. Best needs ready to get going now.
2: What? It's the middle of the night. I thought you said we couldn't leave before morning.
1: We ain't all going.
2: What?
1: You see, Best and me was talking it over, and we decided since you know all about us, who we are and what we look like and all...
2: Well?
1: You decided it wouldn't be safe for us to turn you loose.
2: Look here. We've got the money. What else do you want?
1: Just like I said, we can't turn you loose.
2: What do you mean?
1: I mean, we got to leave you behind.
2: No, no, you can't do that. I'd never get out of here on foot alone.
1: We ain't aiming for you to get out the door.
2: What?
1: Better go in the other room, Beth.
3: Oh, you're wasting time, Tom. Get it over
2: with. No, wait a minute. If the money you've got is not enough, I'll give you more. But
1: just like she said, we're wasting time. We can't take a chance on leaving you here alive.
2: No, no, for heaven's sake, you can't do that to...
1: Stand back, Bess. I'm going
2: no,
1: to...
2: No, no!
4: Drop that gun, Patton.
1: Who are you to come busting in here like...
4: Special agents of the FBI, and I said to drop that gun.
1: I ain't aiming to drop no gun.
5: Here. Take his gun, Monroe. Are you all right, Mr. Fillmore?
2: Yes, thanks to you, gentlemen.
6: There seems to be one member of the party missing. Where's your son, Mrs. Blanton?
2: His father here shot him and threw his body in a swamp bog. That's what these two are about to do with me.
5: All right, get up from there, Blanton.
2: My wife. Is she all right?
5: We telephoned her. She'll be waiting in Everglades for you when we come out of the swamp. Let's go.

After having been tried for the murder of their son, Thomas Blanton and his wife Bess were both convicted and sentenced to die in the electric chair. There have been some abduction cases, such as the one you have just heard, in which the criminals were afraid to release their victims because of the information they could furnish the FBI or the police. The stupidity of this reasoning should be obvious. To add murder to the crime of abduction is to furnish one more indelible clue which serves only to shorten the criminal's road to inevitable justice.

0: Before telling you about next week's exciting case, let me remind you again that just as you look to your FBI for national security, so to the Equitable Society you look for the financial security of life insurance. Yes, like the FBI agent, the Equitable Society representative in your community is a specialist on the subject of security. His job is to preserve homes, to help keep children in school, and to make old age a time of happiness and contentment. It's a good job, and one that has won for him the respect and confidence of his fellow citizens, who recognize his contribution to the security of you, your home, and your country.
1: Next week, we will bring you another colorful story from the files of the Federal Bureau of Investigation. The Salesman of Espionage.
0: The incidents used in tonight's Equitable Life Assurance Society's broadcast are adapted from the files of the Federal Bureau of Investigation. However, all names used are fictitious, and any similarity thereof to the names of persons living or dead is accidental. Tonight's broadcast was directed by William M. Sweet. The music was under the direction of Frederick Steiner. The author was Frank Ferries, and your narrator was Dean Carlton. This is your FBI, is a Jerry Devine production. Now, this is Carl Frank speaking for the Equitable Life Assurance Society of the United States and the Equitable Society's representative in your community, and inviting you to tune in again next week at this same time when the Equitable Life Assurance Society of the United States will bring you another colorful story from the files of the Federal Bureau of Investigation. The Salesman of Espionage. On This is Your FBI.
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1: Did anyone ask of adventure? That's the way we feel about this newest transcribed adventure of Terry Lee and Pat Ryan and their friends. Pat is now in charge of the first Chinese commando group. But thus far, the outfit has made no raids on the invaders. Reason number one is because the men, although tough, eager, and smart, have not learned how to identify airplanes. Because of this, they almost shot down the plane piloted by a dude Hennig. So Pat ordered these soldiers, former members of the Dragon Ladies outfit, to start learning how to spot aircraft. But other exciting things have also happened. I'll tell you about these events in just a moment. Terry and the Pirates is brought to you by the makers of Libby's Tomato Juice, one of Libby's 100 famous foods. You know, boys and girls, one of the things our government has especially asked every good American to do is this. Uncle Sam asks us to eat the right things. Because you must eat right to be a strong American. Protective foods

0: 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It's rich in vitamin C and A and also supplies vitamins B1 and G. Yes, Libby's tomato juice gives you vitamins in a great big way. 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Every food that Libby packs, and there are more than 100 of them, is famous for its flavor. Have you ever tasted Libby's fruit cocktail, or Libby's corn, or Libby's swell corned beef hash? Gosh, they're great. Flavor like that makes a meal a real adventure in good eating. And Libby guards food values just as carefully as flavor. When your mother asks for Libby's, she can be sure of nutritious, convenient, wonderful tasting foods. So tell her about Libby's tomato juice and other Libby's foods, how much they contribute, and how they're extra special good. She'll be glad to get them. Now, the name is Libby's. L-I-B-B-Y-S. Libby's Foods. And now, Terry and the Pirates. Terry and Pat and Jude Hennick have found and rescued the elderly Dr. Fu Ling. He has been a prisoner of the Dragon Lady, who, although she is now working with our friends against the invader, dislikes the Chinese doctor. Ever since Fu Ling was kidnapped from the town of Yankuk, Pat has sworn to get him back. And so when Pat arrived in the commando headquarters in the Sansun Hills, he started quietly to search for the old doctor. The man was found alive and well. About 5 miles distant, Pat, Terry, and Jude brought him back to Jude's plane. It was night, and the plan was for Jude to take off and fly the doctor back to Yankuk. But after a quick look at the fuel gauge in the plane, Jude said,
1: All night long we risk our necks to find Dr. Fu Ling. We risk our necks to get him here and get him in this plane. Now our moonlight excursion is off.
2: What's the trouble, Jude?
1: No fuel. I left orders for the boys to fill up the tanks. Guess they forgot it.
2: What are we going to do?
1: The only thing we can do is lie low until morning. Maybe if we talk fast, we can keep Dr. Fu Ling out of sight.
2: Yeah, we'll have to talk mighty fast to get this plane refueled and in the air before the Dragon Lady gets suspicious.
1: Yeah, I know. Hey, what time is it now? After midnight?
2: I guess so. We've been away for about 3 hours. Why?
1: I'll hop in the plane, explain the bad news to Fu Ling, tell him to lie low.
2: And while you're doing that, what's my job?
1: I'll try and find Pat. He's apt to be shot if he goes mooching around in the dark.
3: Whoever does any shooting will have to have better eyes and ears than you have, Duty.
2: Pat!
3: Shh! Let's keep our voices down to a shout.
1: Hey, you got back in through the stone walls okay, huh?
3: Well, I guess I did. I'm not a ghost. The old doc, is he parked in the plane?
1: Yeah. There's no gasoline, so there's no moonlight departure. That'll have to wait until morning.
3: Well, so far as I know, the Dragon Lady doesn't suspect anything.
2: Well, those shots you fired woke up this garrison. She may be prowling around near us right now.
3: No, we're safe enough. I just made a checkup. She was seated in her shack. We're okay. That is, if nobody discovers Dr. Fu Ling in Dude's plane.
1: Hey, maybe I better stay right here with the ship until morning.
3: No, let's leave it alone. Nobody will bother it. As long as the doc doesn't try to get out or...
2: And what do we do? Wander across this field and report to the Dragon Lady?
3: Why not? We'll make everything look like it should. We left early this evening to check up on 2 commando outposts. Well, we did, and we're back. The main thing is for Dude to fly the plane and the doctor away from here in the morning.
4: Very well, gentlemen. I'm gratified to know that your visit to the 2 outposts was successful. You say you found everything in order?
5: That's right. Of course, we lost the guy, that fellow Wong. We got back all right.
4: There was a slight disturbance outside the rocky walls not so long ago. You did not hear it?
5: Everything was okay when we arrived here. Wasn't it, boys?
2: We had no trouble getting in. Come to think of it, we didn't meet the sentry.
1: He was around. I saw him.
5: Well, I'm bushed. I'm going to turn in. You folks can sit up and talk, but don't forget, Dude, you're flying out of here first thing in the morning.
6: Yeah, so I almost forgot.
4: What is this? Mr. Hennick has come here to help us. We have need for his plane. He cannot leave.
5: Now, wait a minute. Am I in charge of this commando group, or am I just a dummy?
4: You are in active command, Mr. Ryan.
5: Then I'm ordering Hennick to leave here in the morning.
4: You have your reasons. I should like to hear them.
5: Well, item 1. I don't want a 1-man airplane squadron around here. Our soldiers are swell guys, but what they don't know about airplanes, they make a big book.
1: Yeah. I left orders for the gas tanks to be filled. I just checked a few minutes ago.

0: been done. If an enemy plane spotted this hideout, I couldn't get my crate off the ground. That's bad stuff.
1: Yeah. And item two. Dude will be back as soon as he gets his plane overhauled.
0: And boy, does it need attention. There's a flock of machine gun holes in one wing and a shell hole as big as your head in the other. I'll be flying a hunk of Swiss cheese before long.
1: And while Dude is away, this outfit is going to take lessons in aircraft spotting.
2: Very well. You appear to have good reasons, and we shall see Mr. Hennick take off in the morning.
3: Everything all right, Jude?
4: Yeah, I've got plenty of gas now. Be ready to take off in 2 minutes.
3: You'll be sure and come back. I'll need help on this airplane spotting job.
0: Yeah, I'm not doing much good at teaching, Terry. But I can tell you this. Your gang here had better get some high-octane gas stored near here. This last refueling took all there was.
3: And I'll tell Pat of the Dragon Lady. How's Trix? Everything okay?
0: Yeah. Old fool Ling is in the plane as quiet as a setting hen. I held a hose to the tanks. Nobody had a chance to look inside the ship.
3: Well, you better get inside before the dragon... Uh-oh. Here she comes. I wonder if she has a hunch we rescued the doctor.
0: You never can tell. Let's play dumb. Ought to be easy. Well, good morning. Getting ready to shove off. Any messages for the front office?
2: You are at liberty to make a report of your own observations, Mr. Hennick. I have nothing to add.
0: Now, I was just saying to Terry, if I'm going to be flying in and out of here very much, I'll need gas and plenty of it.
2: You shall have it. The first mission of this commando group will be to raid a supply base of the invaders. We shall destroy what we cannot use, but our men will bring back a supply of gasoline.
0: Good. And don't forget plenty of oil. In fact, I could use some bombs, too. And if you run across a square meal, bring it along.
1: You all set, dude? If you are, climb in that crate and get on your way.
4: Okay, I'll be seeing you.
1: And be sure you do. And tell the bigwigs we're well and happy and spoiling for trouble. As soon as our boys learn how to spot planes.
4: Don't worry, I'll tell all. And kick those tops out from the wheels, Terry. I'll be moving.
2: Okay, dude. And good luck.
1: He's a grand guy, dude is.
2: He was a great help to you last night, I presume.
1: So-so. Dude isn't much good when it comes to walking. He's too lazy. Besides, it was night and, you know...
2: Odd that if he was willing to accompany you and Terry to the outpost.
1: Yeah, I suppose so.
2: If I recall our arrangement, Mr. Ryan, you and your friends were to visit outpost numbers 2 and 4, remember? I remarked them clearly on the map, and Wong was to guide you to them.
1: Uh-huh.
2: Then... how does it happen that you visit outpost number 5 last night?
1: Well, is that so? Well, perhaps I made a mistake.
2: Yes. And we can hardly blame Wong for leading you there unless she had direct orders from you. Is it not so?
1: Well, so we checked up on number 5 outpost. Tonight, we'll check up on 2 and 4. How's that?
2: You had a reason for going to number 5 post.
1: And there goes Dude. Look at him. Happy landing, fella. Good luck. Be seeing you. He's a great flyer, great guy. Oh, yeah. What were you saying?
2: I have just had word from Wong. He lost you and Terry and Mr. Hennick last night.
1: Yeah. What happened to Wong?
2: He spent the night at post number 5. He came back with a message.
1: Good fella.
2: He told me that Dr. Fu Ling had escaped from the small shelter in which I have been keeping him a prisoner.
1: Dr. Fu Ling? Well. And he was a prisoner at outpost number 5, eh?
2: Mr. Ryan, you will please try and not act so stupid. I think we understand each other. Dr. Fu Ling is gone. You and your friends were at post 5 last night. The conclusion is obvious. You helped him to escape.
1: Now, how could I do that? Where could I hide him?
3: Pat, Dragon Lady, I got it. I got the idea.
1: What idea?
3: How to teach the soldiers to spot planes. I was standing in front of Dude's plane when the propeller started to turn over.
1: Well, so what?
3: Well, the minute I saw that prop whirling around, the idea came to me. Boy, is this a stunt, and it'll work, too. I know it will.
1: Well, simmer down and tell us. What's this stunt or whatever?
3: Well, it's like this. A plane flies overhead. It's going fast. Well, you can't take time off to look through a book and check up on different designs and decide if it's an Allied or an enemy plane. You can't do all that.
1: No, by that time, it'd be too late.
3: No, you've got to learn to spot the plane just like that. And how? Well, I'm getting to work right now. I got a device in mind that'll make it easy for anybody to spot planes. And it came to me the minute I saw that airplane propeller roaring around.
1: Well, that's fine, Terry, but what is it? You haven't told me.
3: I'll show you as soon as I can get the thing set up, but it'll be better than all the books you ever saw. Oh, maybe the Dragon Lady can show me where I can get two pieces of clean white cardboard. That's all I need, and some ink and a sharp
2: knife.
3: Just
2: one moment, Terry Lee.
3: Huh?
2: Before you let your enthusiasm run away with you, I should like to ask you a question.
3: Well, sure, go ahead.
2: Do you know where Dr. Fu Ling is?
3: Do I know what? Why, Dragon Lady, if my life depended on it, I couldn't put my hand on the doctor.
1: Well, those are my sentiments, too. It's too bad Dude isn't here. We could ask him.
2: I am of the opinion that Mr. Hennick could answer my question quite easily if he were here. In spite of your evasions, I know where Dr. Fu Ling is. We will close the subject, gentlemen, for the time being.
3: Do you think she knows that Dude flew away with the doctor?
1: Well, let's let things stay as they are. She knows about the doctor. She can't prove we had a hand in it. Look, now, Terry, come on. Let's dig up the cardboard and the other things you need, but whatever you're up to, it better be good.
3: It's not only good, Pat, it's sensational. Come on, I'll show you.
5: So, Jude Hennick was able to fly Dr. Fu Ling to safety after all. But if he had delayed a few minutes longer, the Dragon Lady would have put two and two together, and then there would have been trouble. But what's this idea Terry is noodling around with? It may be worth hearing more about. So stand by. Now remember, boys and girls, you're going to ask Mother to get some Libby's tomato juice. Tell her it's marvelous tasting and rich in vitamins. She knows you need vitamin C and vitamin A, and Libby's tomato juice gives them to you in generous amounts. And it contains vitamins B1 and G as well. What you'll go for, though, is its flavor. Flavor that's made it famous for many years. Now, to get that flavor, you want to be sure it's Libby's tomato juice. For victory, good Americans are buying war savings bonds and stamps. What kind of an airplane spotter is Terry going to make? He says it isn't a book. Well, then, what is it? We'll find out in tomorrow's transcribed adventure, and we'll see just what this clever American lad has in mind. So tune in for the fun and excitement tomorrow, sure.
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2: The last time we saw the Gregory Party in Euclidia, that mysterious colony beneath the sea, we found our friends in happier circumstances than they have enjoyed for some time. Jerry and Joan went on a sightseeing tour of one of the mammoth natural caverns under the ocean, one of the giant rooms which have been used by the Euclideans to house their weird city. And there they saw strange sights. Not unique and terrifying scientific devices, but natural things. Pigs and chickens, green grass and tall trees. The most surprising things possible for this world beneath the water. Their pleasure lasts but a few moments, however, as G-47 takes Jerry away. Mrs. Gregory and Captain Bradford find Joan very worried.
3: I do not like it, Mother. G-47 may harm Jerry.
4: Oh, I think not, Joan. He promised we would all be quite safe so long as we remain quietly in Euclidia.
5: You're right, Pat. We're in no danger unless we try to escape. We're not liable to try that 400 feet below the surface of the ocean.
4: No, Joan, dear. And let's think about more pleasant things for a moment. You said you and Jerry saw the old skipper.
3: He is caring for the chickens on the other side of that soundproof wall.
5: You better not disturb him if he's busy. These Euclidians might not like that.
3: I think that is the correct attitude, Captain.
4: Then perhaps we can find our old yacht engineer, McLeod.
3: He is attending the pigs.
5: Attending the pigs? I bet the pigs would appreciate that if they could hear how nicely you worded, Joan. But never mind that. I'd like to see Mac for a minute, even if he is busy.
3: I have no idea where the pigs are to be found. In what manner of place would pigs be likely to congregate?
4: Oh, my dear. You'll never realize how much good you're doing us until you've lived for some time in our world. Pigs are not usually referred to as congregating, but I suppose that will do.
3: I am sorry, I do not have a larger acquaintance with pigs.
5: Forget it, Joan. Let's walk around here a while and see what we can see.
4: All this perfectly natural vegetation is amazing to me.
5: A mighty good reason for it, if my opinion's any good.
3: What is that, Captain?
5: Do you remember when we visited the cloth mill up on the island where they make the Euclidean cloth and seaweed?
3: To be sure. I conducted you to that room.
4: Who could forget that place? Where the machines made such a frightful clatter, you could hardly hear yourself think.
5: That's what I'm getting at. When we stumbled into that room, we had been walking without making a sound, opening and closing doors without a sound, riding in noiseless elevators. Then all at once, a terrific din struck our ears. It was all done for a good reason.
3: Precisely, Captain Bedford. As you so promptly surmised at the time, those machines were deliberately made noisy to aid the Euclideans in retaining their normal sense of hearing.
4: Well, I'm sorry to have been so stupid about this, but I'm finally getting the idea. All of this naturalness, cows, trees, noise when we walk, all of these things are kept here in their natural state so that the Euclideans will remember how to behave when their time comes to go out into our world.
3: I am glad we will be allowed to see things as they are in your world. All of my life, until you came, was spent up in the island, and there everything was artificial. Even our food was strange in comparison to what I now know as normal food.
4: I think this atmosphere is good for all of us, Joan. We can keep up our spirits a lot easier among things we understand.
5: Yeah, that's all right, but let's not forget that these Euclideans are just as dangerous and just as watchful in this weird undersea city as they were on the island.
3: I would like very much to explore some of the other large caverns.
4: The others?
5: Are there others, Joan?
3: Yes, the submarine commander explained to Jerry and me that this is only one of 13 such chambers.
4: Do you know what is in those other caves?
3: No, Mother.
5: Let's go and find out.
3: I would enjoy that, but I do not want to leave Jerry here.
4: We're certainly not getting anywhere this way.
5: Don't be too sure of that. We're on one of those noiseless steel runways now.
3: So we are, and I believe it leads upward.
4: Well, let's take a chance and go up on it. Perhaps we can come out on that balcony again, and this time we'll watch everything that's to be seen and plan our tour.
6: Hello there.
5: Pat, did you hear that?
4: Well, I did hear something.
3: Perhaps Jerry is calling us.
5: Jerry never saw the day he could make a noise like that.
6: Hi, over there. Hello.
4: Tex. That sounds like McLeod.
5: That's who it is, and he's coming this way.
3: Is this gentleman the engineer from your yacht, Mother?
4: Yes, dear. And poor Mac has been down here ever since we first found the island, I suppose.
7: Aye, there you be, Mrs. Gregory, and Captain Bradford.
5: Hello, Mac.
4: Oh, I'm glad to see that you're alive and well, Mac.
3: How do you do?
7: Aye, and how do you do, my lassie? You're as beautiful as your mother, and heretofore I had no thought that possible.
4: Well, thank you, Mac. I see you're diplomatic as ever.
7: More so, Mrs. Gregory. I've got a bit of a job here now that requires no little diplomacy.
5: I thought you had something to do with pigs now, Mac. Mm.
7: Pigs they are, and a fine task it is to handle them. But even so, it's no on the easy side compared to marine motors.
3: What did I tell you about the old skipper, Mother? Now you can see that Mr. McLeod likes his pigs better than he did your yacht.
4: Why, Mac, that's treason.
7: Oh, yeah, that good treason. Make the most of it. I never want to leave this place again.
5: Mac, you're not serious about this thing. You wouldn't actually stay here through choice.
7: I would that. Everything is perfect here. Even the sunlight is regulated properly, so my pigs get a right amount of it every day.
3: I was trying to explain that to Jerry.
4: Sunlight? What do you mean, Mac?
7: The artificial sunlight we use here in the domestic animal sector. Ultraviolet light is something like it, but this is better.
5: Well, how is it different and better?
7: I cannot explain it to you, Captain. But G-47 will if you ask him. And now I must get along to my pigs.
5: Well, hold on a minute, Mac. I have some questions to ask you.
7: I'm sorry, but the question will have to wait. I must see about my pigs.
4: Well, Tex, what do you think of that?
5: I don't understand it, Pat. And I don't like it. McLeod was one of the best marine engineers who ever held a ticket for all engines and all oceans. And he loved the sea and an outdoor life more than any man I've ever known. Yet he seems content to stay here with Euclidean pigs.
4: That's the very thing I'm so afraid of. The thing I've tried to warn you against all along. It's so easy to find things attractive in this sort of life. Yet we know it's wrong. The whole purpose of this hidden colony is wrong. And we must keep ourselves from liking it, no matter what we have to do.
3: I do not understand you, Mother. This part of Euclidea is exactly like your world.
5: No, it isn't exactly like our world, Joan. And I think I know what your mother means. This artificial sunlight apparently has the same results as real sunlight. But it isn't real. Oh, nothing here is real.
8: Did you say nothing?
4: Oh.
5: Well, where did you come from?
8: From whence did the heavens come, or the sea, or the sands of time?
4: Well, who are you?
8: I'm called Cheops, the builder.
5: This is getting back into my ancient history days. I thought they found your tomb in the center of the Great Pyramid.
8: That was Cheops the First, whom the Egyptians called Khufu, from the building of the first or Great Pyramid 5,000 years ago. The blood of Cheops has come down through the centuries. Until now, I, Cheops, the builder of Euclidea, stand before you as the architectural wizard of the world.
4: I'm beginning to understand your position here. In your modest way, you are letting us know that the responsibility for the marvelous construction in this weird colony rests on your shoulders.
8: No, only a fool would carry a burden on his shoulders. I carry them with my intelligence.
5: Well, maybe you're right, but there must have been some strong backs and willing shoulders somewhere along the line when all this construction went on.
8: Now we reach the point which caused me to appear before you. I was studying in my laboratory behind this wall when I heard your careless remark.
3: If we have been mistaken in the nature of our conversation, the fault is entirely mine, Cheops. My mother and Captain Bradford are not familiar with Euclidean regulations.
8: Silence, Cleostra.
4: You needn't shout at her like that, and we need no apologies. What is the reason for appearing out of nothing and giving us your history?
5: Careful, Pat.
8: You need not warn the lady, Captain Bradford. There is little harm in the desperate prattle of one who is driven to nervous expressions of complete helplessness.
4: We're not helpless.
3: Please, Mother, it will avail you nothing.
8: You have not forgotten your Euclidean training, Cleostra. Now, if you will allow me a period of silence, I will correct your erroneous impression as to the reality of certain things in Euclidea.
5: We feel that the whole thing is mighty unreal. You'll never change that impression.
8: You may change a great number of your opinions while you are on Euclidea, my precious captain. You have said that your sunlight was not real.
4: We know it isn't. Sunlight doesn't penetrate 400 feet of water and the rock and steel roof and walls of these caves.
8: You see all about you evidence that our sunlight will do everything that can be done with the light and heat of the sun.
5: Yes, we see that all right. But what will the effect of this artificial light be on future generations? How long can you sustain life under these conditions?
8: That you must ask Thales, as the production of electrical energy is within his province. However, for your immediate information, Thales has established the fact that this light in which you now stand will prolong the span of human life to well over a century.
4: Tex, do you suppose that's possible?
5: Well, we sure can't prove that it isn't possible.
3: I have heard the scientists speak of experiments along those lines, and they have been most successful.
8: Precisely. As for the reality of the construction around you, these arches, piluses, bridges, and walls, which I have designed and created, will retain their present form and usefulness for a period of 50,000 years.
4: 50,000 years?
5: How can you prove that?
8: You are a man of science, are you not, Captain Bradford?
5: Well, I thought I was until I came here.
8: At least you will recognize the value of one of my construction materials. I have unearthed the greatest secret of the ancient engineers. I have tempered copper.
5: Tempered copper?
4: But scientists have been trying that for thousands of years, and they've all failed miserably.
8: You will enter my laboratory. I wish you to see a little experiment with the tempered copper. Enter.
5: And just as easy as that, the door is open for us.
4: I suppose the plain wooden floor is for the usual purpose of keeping in tune with the normal things in our world.
8: Precisely. You, Mrs. Gregory, will stand there. You there, Cleostra. Now, Captain Bradford, will you step over here with me?
5: That's a sheet of copper foil you have there, isn't it?
8: No. Foil is much heavier. This sheet of copper leaf is 1/10,000th of 1 inch in thickness.
5: Well, that's getting it thin, all right.
4: But how can you temper a sheet of copper so thin it's practically transparent?
8: The secret of the ages must remain my secret. Now, Captain, I have mounted a similar square of copper leaf in this heavy wooden frame. I will place the frame on these two supports, so, and ask you to feel that copper.
5: Why, it's so delicate that it quivers under the touch.
8: Precisely. Now, will you be so good as to stand on it?
5: Stand on it? Stand on that sheet of copper, which is so thin you can see through it?
8: Precisely. Stand on it.
5: Okay, but don't blame me when I fall through.
3: Mother, the captain is standing on it.
4: Tex, it's not real. You're not actually standing on that sheet of copper.
5: Yes, I am. I'm standing right in the middle of a sheet of copper 1 yard square and 1/10,000th of an inch thick. And it doesn't even quiver.
8: Perhaps you will realize after this little demonstration that Euclidea is a very real place. And before you attempt to dispute any statement of mine in the future, it would be well for you to remember that my knowledge is as old as the pyramids and as new as tomorrow.
9: When you want a drink to cool your thirst, 7-Up's the one.

0: south, south. Oh, the big red letters stand for the Jell-O family. 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
0: Jell-O duck. The yolk of pudding just so real.
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2: 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What has a hazelnut in every bite?
3: Sorry.
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3: Sorry.
2: 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And don't forget the hazelnut in every bite.
3: Sorry.
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0: bring out the Branston. 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
1: Yes, it's for you. It's your dinner. It's called Cupboard Love. Cupboard Love's different. Comes in a packet, not a tin. See this foil pouch? Keeps it moist and squeezy. That's right. It's a new kind of cat food. Moist. It's good for you. Like it?
2: New Cupboard Love. 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

0: it's for you. 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Comes in a packet, not a tin. See this foil pouch? Keeps it moist and squeezy. That's right. It's a new kind of cat food. 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It's good for you. Like it?
1: New Cupboard Love. What the well-cared-for cat has for dinner.
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0: Once again, the Damon Runyon Theater brings you another story by the master storyteller, Damon Runyon. And this one, a story goes with it. And to tell it to you, here is Broadway.
1: Thanks. Well, it is of a racing time at Saratoga, and I am there. I am feeling fine because the night before this afternoon, I make a few pounds on some very willing dice. I am walking along when all of a sudden I spot Hot Horse Herbie. Now, Herbie is generally with empty pockets, and I know he knows I do all right. So I suddenly think of a place I have to be in the opposite direction. But just when I think I am out of reach, I hear...
2: Hello, Broadway.
1: Oh, hello, Herbie. What do you do, tunnel in the ground to come up in front of me?
2: Ah, you are not glad to see me.
1: Hysterical with happiness, so long.
2: Broadway...
1: The answer is no.
2: I do not ask you anything.
1: The gleam in your eye does.
2: I hear about you and the little cubes last night.
1: Herbie, I have got to pay the mortgage on the old farm in Indiana. I am sending a brother through college, and my sister in California wants to come home.
2: You are never in Indiana. You never have a brother, much less a sister.
1: How much, Herbie?
2: Broadway, I do not ask you for a red cent. I never open my kisser about dough. In fact, I just wish to wish you a good afternoon. Take it easy, Broadway. I will see you some other time.
1: Well, when Hot Horse Herbie walks away without putting a bite on me, all I am able to do is stand there with my mouth open. It is a very unusual situation. In fact, it is so unusual, it is practically impossible. And I look around me several times to be sure I am still in the world. However, Herbie has a reason. And what the reason is, I find out the next day. And I will tell you about it in a minute.

0: Like I say, it comes up the next day. I am once again at the track when I feel a tap on my shoulder. I look around, and there stands Hot Horse Herbie.
1: I should not even speak to you after the way you treat me yesterday. Just like I am a leopard.
0: I am sorry. I figure you for a touch.
1: Hey, that reminds me.
0: I open my big mouth.
1: At Broadway, do you wish something good in the fort tomorrow?
0: Herbie, look, you have always got a horse that is something good. Only the other horses are never convinced.
1: I tell you, Broadway, this is a cinch. A sure thing.
0: Yeah, sure.
1: Broadway, it is a cinch. Do you wish to hear about it?
0: No.
1: Look,
0: what is the matter? What are you looking at?
1: Broadway, see that guy standing over there by the rail?
0: The sad-looking character?
1: Him. I dislike the way he stares at me.
0: Who is he?
1: I never see him before in my life.
0: He seems to know you because he is coming over. And you will excuse me
1: wait,
0: because...
1: Wait a minute. Stay with me. I do not like the looks of his character.
0: He is very hollow-eyed, like he does not sleep for nights and nights.
1: It is going to be a touch. Leave us go.
0: Yeah, now you know how it feels.
1: I have got to go. I have got...
2: Excuse me. I want to talk to you.
1: Me?
2: Both of you. I saw you around here.
0: There was something wrong, Mr....
2: My name is Harker. Steve Harker.
1: To me, that is a cold name. It means nothing.
0: I do not know it either.
2: I'm not real well known. Fact is, nobody knows me here.
1: Well, do not worry. You will get acquainted. Now, if you will kindly excuse my friend
2: please,
1: and I...
2: Please, just a minute. I want to ask you a favor.
0: Oh? What is that?
2: Do you know anybody with a gun for sale?
1: Broadway, does he say a Roscoe?
2: No, a gun.
0: Hey, look, Mr. Harder, why do you wish a heater?
2: Gun.
0: You have it your own way. Why do you wish a gun?
2: To kill myself.
1: Oh, is that all? Well, I may be able to give you the name of a guy
0: Herbie,
1: who
0: Herbie, what are you doing?
1: Doing this citizen a favor. He asks us, does he not?
0: Mr. Harder, why do you wish to kill yourself?
2: I lost all my money. All but $50.
1: He is a wealthy man, and he wishes to knock himself over. He is nuts.
2: You don't understand. I had over $500. I don't dare go home to my girl.
0: Look, Mr. Harder, take the $50 and go home.
2: I live in Illinois.
1: Practically a foreigner.
2: Please, do me a favor and tell me...
0: No, go away. You are loony.
2: You can have the gun after I'm through with it.
0: Thanks. Come on, Herbie.
1: Yeah. Goodbye, Mr. Harder. For $50, I will...
0: Herbie, the guy is nuts. Leave him alone.
1: Broadway, you queer a deal for me. I know where I can get a Roscoe for $30. I take his 50 and make 20, and what does he care?
0: Herbie, I know where there is a nice, quiet job in the morgue. It will suit your personality fine.
1: I do all right this way. Why do I want a job?
0: Forget it. Now, goodbye.
1: Now, wait. I remember. I am telling you about something good in the fort tomorrow.
0: Never mind.
1: Broadway, you do not understand. This is not an ordinary tip. It is a special. Extra special.
0: No.
1: Broadway.
0: What?
1: A story goes with it.
0: I do not care. A story?
1: A story.
0: Well?
1: Listen, you come with me.
0: Where?
1: To the stable. I wish you to see something.
0: What?
1: A horse by the name of Never Despair.
0: What? Herbie, I will not insult other horses I may wish to bet on by associating with that caterpillar.
1: I tell you, there is a story goes with it. And Broadway, a very good story.
0: Well, since Herbie puts it that way, there is nothing else but I go with him. We head for the stables, and Herbie leads me to a stall where Never Despair is. Now, this is a horse that even the guy who hollers he would give his kingdom for one would bite his tongue for saying such a thing. Anyway, Herbie looks around careful-like, and then addresses me thusly.
1: This is Never Despair.
0: Yeah, I read the nameplate. But even without it, there is no doubt. Once I see this pig in a race, and he is slower than the glue he should be.
1: He is going to win the fourth race tomorrow.
0: This is the first time in history one horse runs all alone in a race. Because that is the only way he...
3: Marty, is that you?
0: Who is that, Herbie? It sounds like a doll.
1: It is Herbie, Louise.
3: Oh, I couldn't see.
4: I was back in the stall.
1: Oh, sure. Louise, this is my friend, Broadway.
4: Oh, sure. I've seen you, Mr. Broadway. How are you?
0: Just fine, little miss. And you?
4: Wonderful. Did you come to look at Never Despair?
1: Yeah. We wish to give him the once-over.
4: He's not in very good shape, is he?
1: Well, one never knows about a horse.
0: That is right. One never knows.
4: Open the stall door for me, will you?
1: Oh, sure.
4: Thank you. It's a little hard getting around in a wheelchair.
1: Oh, you'll do all right, Louise.
4: Of course. It's all right, Mr. Broadway. Don't look so sad. I'm used to it. Ever since I was 9.
0: Oh? How old are you now, Louise?
4: 17.
1: Well, I hear Never Despair is running in the Ford tomorrow, Louise.
4: Yes, he is.
1: Mm-hmm. What do you think of his chances?
4: I don't know.
1: He never wins a race before.
4: But Dad won't give up.
1: That is the ticket. Never Despair. Just like his name.
4: We got a wonderful jockey, Marty Bowen.
0: Marty Bowen?
1: Yeah, he is a great boy.
5: Yeah, that's right, Herbie. Great.
4: Marty, I didn't see you come up.
5: I came up the back way. What are you doing around here, Herbie?
1: Why, I just come to look over Never Despair.
5: Why?
1: Why?
4: Marty, what's the matter? Why are you looking like that?
5: I just don't like the idea of him coming around here. That's all.
1: Marty, you got me wrong.
5: Yeah, I guess so. How you feeling today, honey?
1: Me?
5: Shut up.
0: Herbie, let us go.
4: Oh, no, please don't go. I never get much chance to talk.
0: Okay, little miss.
5: Feeling any better, Louise?
4: Sure. I just told Herbie and Mr. Broadway that you're riding Never Despair tomorrow.
5: Oh, you told them, huh?
4: Why, yes. Shouldn't I?
5: Well, they'd find out anyhow. Now, look, baby. Maybe you'd better let me wheel you back to the hotel. You shouldn't be knocking yourself out like this.
4: All right. I'll be back in a minute. I left my coat in the tack room.
1: Well, I guess I will be going.
5: Just a second, Herbie.
1: Yeah?
5: What are you doing here?
1: Oh, just wandering around.
5: Then keep wandering.
1: What are you so touchy about, Marty?
5: Look, any time a guy like you comes around, there's something cooking.
1: There is. Like what, for instance, Marty?
5: Beat it, Herbie.
1: Well, sure. Come on, Broadway.
0: Yeah, like I say before, let us go. Now, it strikes me as very strange that a jockey like Marty Bowen is riding Never Despair. Also, it is more than just strange that Herbie knows something about the race. Also, Marty acts suspicious indeed. I am thinking about all this when Herbie says to me,
1: Well, how does it look to you, Broadway?
0: I am trying to figure that out, Herbie.
1: Mm-hmm. Now, what do you say if I tell you that the Fourth tomorrow is going to be a boat race?
0: Boat race? You mean that race is going to be fixed?
1: That is it?
0: You are crazy. It is practically impossible.
1: Not when a guy is in love with a dog.
0: Who is in love with who, and what has love got to do with horses?
1: Everything. Listen. It is fixed for Never Despair the Cup.
0: Now I know you are crazy. Why, if that nag so much as finishes the same day as the other GGs, the judges will look for something fishy.
1: Nevertheless, Never Despair will win.
0: For the last time, I ask you why.
1: Look, Marty is in love with Louise. Now, her old man owns Never Despair. But he has not got a nickel in the world.
0: Herbie, this story is getting more than somewhat mixed up.
1: If you will listen and not interrupt so much, I...
0: Go ahead.
1: All right. Now, Marty Bowen knows Never Despair has not got a chance. So, he fixes it with the other jockeys to take their time.
0: Well, he will be ruled off for life.
1: Only if anybody finds out about it.
0: So all the other jockeys in the race know.
1: But they will not tell.
0: Herbie, you stand there and tell me that a race is going to be a shoo-in for Never Despair, and 5 other jockeys take the chance of being set down for good? I do not believe it.
1: But all the jockeys know Louise. They feel very sorry for her, and they do it for her. They pick a race where there will be very little doping. That way, nobody gets hurt.
0: You mean Never Despair will win the purse?
1: Now you get it. And Louise will go to a specialist and be fixed up. There is a doctor that can do it, but he is expensive.
0: Well, look, why does not Marty just give Louise the dough if he is in love with her?
1: Marty does not have a dime.
0: Mm. Herbie, I do not like this.
1: Like it or not, that is the story I tell you.
0: Wait a minute. How do you know all about this?
1: I overhear a conversation between Marty and the other jockeys yesterday morning. They are in a hotel room next to mine. I just happened to be next to the wall at the time.
0: Oh, I see. So, what are you going to do?
1: Are we alone? Bet or never this fit.
0: And you wish me to do the same?
1: Because you once do me a favor, I tell you all this.
0: Mm. Well,
1: look, you take it or leave it. I give it to you straight. You see Marty. You see Louise. You see how Marty acts. What more do you want?
0: With that, Herbie leaves me. Now, I do not like the sound of the whole thing. There are judges and stewards who keep racing on the level. And if anybody is caught putting a gimmick on the game, it is too bad. Now, what happens the next day in the fourth race and how things turn out is something indeed. And I will tell you about it in a minute.

0: Well, it comes up the next day, and I am at the track as per usual. I am still thinking about what Hot Horse Herbie tells me when he comes to me and says...
1: The next race, is it, Broadway?
0: Well, I know.
1: You are going to bet it?
0: Well, I... How about you, Herbie?
1: I am flat broke.
0: Uh-huh. Now it comes up.
1: Look, do I not show you the way? Do I not impart the secret to you? A fiver is all I ask.
0: Well, okay, Herbert. Here is the fence.
1: Well, now, do not forget. Never despair. And whatever you do, Broadway, do not breathe a word to anyone.
0: Look at the odds.
1: Yeah, so far, never despair is due to go at 40-1. Broadway, you and me stand to collect a nice crop of letters. Hey, look. There is that character again.
0: The place is full of characters. Which one do you refer to?
1: The guy who wishes to buy a gun to cease living with himself.
0: Oh, yeah. He lamps us again.
1: I have got a good notion to put him on to where he can pick up a rod. I'm getting tired of looking at him.
0: Hello, Mr. Harder.
2: Hello. Will you do me a favor?
0: Oh, you do not get hold of a gun yet, huh?
2: Nobody will sell me one.
1: I have got a penknife, friend.
2: Look, please, do me a favor.
0: Mr. Harder, why do you not go back to Michigan?
2: Illinois.
0: All right, Illinois. Go back there and forget all this.
2: Do me a favor.
1: One track mind.
0: What is the favor you wish, Mr. Harder?
2: Well, I've been watching you two, and, well, you seem like you know your way around. I mean, you look like you know the horses. Please, tell me who's going to win the next race, the fourth. Please, I've got to do something.
0: Well, will you forget about erasing yourself?
2: Yes.
0: Okay. The winner of the fourth will be...
1: Calipers.
0: Herbie.
1: Calipers will win the fourth. In fact, it is a toss-up between Calipers, Loose Living, and Goose Pimples. They figure 1, 2, 3.
0: Herbie, you are a...
1: I wish to do him a favor, Broadway. Play Calipers, Mr. Harder.
2: Calipers, Loose Living, or Goose Pimples.
1: That is the line.
2: Thank you very much. I appreciate this. Thank you. And goodbye.
0: Herbie, that poor guy. What do you do to him?
1: You are going to give him never despair.
0: He is broke. He wishes to bump himself.
1: Look, I tell you, we cannot let this thing get out. Me and you are the only ones who know about never despair. We got to keep this thing honest.
0: My, you have a wonderful sense of honesty.
1: Look, I got to see a guy now. You got a few minutes to get to the windows and make your bet. And Broadway, in the future, do not forget who lets you in on this good thing.
0: Well, by this time, Never Despair is a 50-1 shot and looking worse all the time. I get to the window and make my bet, then go back and watch the race. Although, personally, I'm not interested in watching races, only in how they come out. Whew, I never see such a race. Calipers breaks past, Loose Living is right in his heels with Goose Pimples third. Never Despair is where he figures, a good last. Then, when the Gigi's turn into the stretch, it seems that Calipers stops to wait for a streetcar. Loose Living seems to be running backwards, and Goose Pimples takes a sudden interest in running sideways. The other nags all develop a strange slowness. Then, out of nowhere, comes Never Despair with Marty Bourne using the whip. Never Despair wins by 2 lengths. Nobody can believe their eyes, least of all Never Despair, who is so surprised at winning that he does one more turn around the track before Marty can stop him. Then it comes up later, and I am tapped on the shoulder by one of the track Pinkertons. He takes me to an office, and who is there but Herbie, Marty Bourne, and Louise? Also, there is a judge who says as follows.
3: All right, now that we're all here, I think we'd better have an explanation.
4: Why are we here, Mr. Clayton?
3: Louise, where is your father?
4: Why, I don't know. He was at the paddock. Why?
3: Well, you see, we're...
5: Look, you got us here to spill a beef. What is it?
3: Bourne, why did you take Never Despair as a mount? You could have had Calipers, a Loose Living.
5: I gotta give reasons for liking a horse?
4: I don't understand, Mr. Clayton.
3: Louise, I'm sure you had nothing to do with today's event.
4: What do you mean?
3: Never Despair has never won a race before.
5: So what? He runs a good race and wins. That's something new for a horse? Lots of them
3: do it.
5: Keep
3: a civil tongue in your head, Bourne. You're in trouble. I'm waiting for a phone call right now, and if it tells me what I think, you've ridden your last race.
4: Marty, what is he talking about? Please, somebody tell me.
5: It ain't nothing, baby. All you got to remember is that you got enough dough to go to that dock.
1: Since this conversation seems to be between everybody but me, I will go.
3: Sit down. You're not in the clear either.
0: Well, what about me? I do nothing. I am an innocent bystander.
3: After a little investigation, we learned that both of you were at Never Despair's stall yesterday. You talked with Marty Bowen there.
1: There's a law against visiting a horse?
3: No. But it seems odd that a well-known player like you are, Herbie, should take an interest in a horse that has never won a race.
4: You mean it was fixed? Marty, no.
3: It's all right, Louise. Now, we'll all sit by and wait for that phone call. It should come any moment.
5: Look, you gonna set me down? You got anything on me?
3: I don't know.
0: Herbie, I think I will kill you.
1: What for?
0: What for? Here I am.
3: You two stop mumbling. If you want to talk, speak up.
1: This is a private matter, Mr. Clayton.
3: I told you to... Now, we'll see. Hello, Clayton speaking. Oh, yes, go ahead. What? Oh, there's some mistake. You sure? Well, strangest thing I ever heard of. All right, Jim, thanks. I've been in this business 33 years, but I've never come up against anything like this.
5: What's that?
3: Nothing. Nothing at all.
1: Huh?
0: What do you mean?
3: I mean you can all get out of here. Go on, now, get out.
5: You're letting us go?
3: That's what I said.
5: That phone call, it cleared me?
3: In a way, yes. Never Despair won the race. Against horses, it should have beaten them by 10 lengths. By every standard, there should be something wrong.
5: You mean a fix, Mr. Clayton?
3: Yes. And when that happens, there's usually a large amount bet.
1: But what, Mr. Clayton?
3: But there was only one bet placed on Never Despair, and by someone who hasn't the remotest connection with any of you. Now get out of here!
0: So that is the real surprise. Herbie looks at me, and I look at Herbie. We all leave, and Louise is very happy, and Marty is likewise. We get back to the stable, where the scene is as follows.
5: Look, baby. First thing in the morning, you're leaving for New York. And in a week, you'll be out of that wheelchair, and you and me are going to get married.
4: Marty. Marty, if I thought for a minute that race was... Oh, Marty, I couldn't bear it.
5: You heard, Mr. Clayton. Only one bet on Never Despair. Now, if it was going to be a boat race, wouldn't bets be laid?
4: Yes, I guess so.
1: Hey, sure, Louise. It is just a great break for Never Despair. That right, Broadway?
0: Well, I suppose so. Anyhow, it all ends all right.
5: And if anybody so much as says it was a fix. Understand, Herbie?
1: Yeah, sure, sure.
5: Okay. Come on, Louise. We got to see about getting your stuff ready. Next week this time, you'll be out of that chair.
4: Goodbye, Herbie. Mr. Broadway.
0: Bye. Hey.
1: So long. Bye.
0: Herbie?
1: Huh?
0: I wish to ask you a question.
1: Oh?
0: Yeah. Do you put a bet on Never Despair?
1: Me? Well, I... You see...
0: You do not, huh?
1: Well, I get to the window and I see the dancer. He gives me calipers as a sure winner.
0: Herbie, you are telling me that you let yourself get counted off of Never Despair?
1: Well, the dancer makes it sound so good that I think maybe I should not trust Marty Bowen. You know how it is. But you do all right, huh?
0: Herbie, I have got news for you.
1: Broadway, you are not going to tell me that you...
0: I put my lettuce on loose living.
1: What? But I tell you about Never Despair.
0: Well, I run into regret, and he tells me to lay my role on loose living.
1: Oh, you are a dope. You let yourself be touted off a sure thing?
0: Herbie, what about you?
1: But that is different. Or is it different?
0: Herbie, who bets on Never Despair?
1: I do not know, but he must be a dope.
0: At 50 to 1, nobody is a dope. But we wonder who puts the bet on Never Despair. And we then give up wondering. We think it is the end of the whole thing. But it is not. And what the payoff is, I will tell you in a minute.

0: So the next day comes up. I and Herbie are sitting in front of the hotel where we are no longer staying due to lack of funds. We are very sad indeed. It is like Herbie says.
1: You see, Broadway, that is the trouble. You have got to trust people. Now, if we trust Marty Bowen, but we do not.
0: I am still wondering who puts the bet on Never Despair.
1: It is a mystery we will never solve.
0: Well, what are we going to do?
1: I can think of nothing.
2: Hey, you too.
0: Who is that in that taxi?
1: I never see him before. Broadway, look.
2: Keep the change, my good man.
0: Potter.
1: He is all dolled up, new clothes, and look at that roll of dough.
0: Oh, no, it cannot be him.
2: I've been looking for you two, looking all over.
1: You wish a gun, still?
0: If you find one, leave us use it first.
2: Oh, no, I'm all right now. And I owe it all to you two.
0: You do? How does that figure?
2: You gave me a tip yesterday on the fourth race.
0: The wrong tip?
2: No, it was all right. It was a good tip.
1: Broadway, this guy is nuts.
2: Oh, you told me Gallipruth, loose living.
0: We know all that. But if you bet one of those.
2: Oh, but I didn't. I bet on the horse that had the least chance.
1: Never Despair.
2: Surely. I was going to lose all my money and then, well, jump in the river or something.
0: It is still not too late.
2: Why should I? With $2,500? It's more than I came here with. And I'm going home today.
1: But you...
2: Look, I know I shouldn't offer you money.
1: Do not use snap judgment.
2: You let me show you how grateful I am?
1: Oh, Mr. Harder, gratitude is a wonderful thing, and we would not deprive you of such a grand feeling.
2: Good. Here's $50 for each of you.
1: Mr. Harder, this is big.
2: Nothing at all. Well, thanks again, and goodbye. I'm going back to Illinois. Goodbye.
1: Bye.
0: Well, now we know.
1: $50 apiece. We are back in business.
0: I am going back to New York.
1: Wait, Broadway. $50 is nothing. Nothing at all. Look, we have time to get to the track. Now, I have a good thing in the sixth.
0: No. I am going back.
1: But, Broadway, this is a sure thing. Do I not tell you about Never Despair? Listen to me. This is a sixth.
0: I will not listen.
1: Broadway, there is a story goes with it.
0: I tell you what. What?
1: A story goes with it.
0: Story? Herbie, tell me the story.
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0: The Damon Runyon Theater with John Brown as Broadway is directed by Richard Sandville, and the story is adapted for radio by Russell Hughes. Vern Carstensen is in charge of production. This is a Mayfair production.
1: What has a hazelnut in every bite?
2: Sorry!
1: And thick milk chocolate for your delight?
2: Sorry!
1: Nougat and caramel golden light?
2: Sorry!
1: And don't forget the hazelnut in every bite! And again! What has a hazelnut in every bite?
2: Sorry!
1: Thick milk chocolate for your delight?
2: Sorry!
1: Nougat and caramel golden light? And don't forget the hazelnut in every bite!

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1: We had a party last night. 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

0: Have Gun, Will Travel. Starring Mr. John Daner as Paladin. San Francisco, 1875. The Carlton Hotel, headquarters of a man called Paladin.
1: Oh, good evening, Mr. Paladin.
2: Good evening, George. My tea, please.
1: Yes, sir, Mr. Paladin.
3: Good evening, Mr. Paladin.
2: Well, good evening, my dear. How nice to see you.
3: Is it?
2: Of course.
3: Haven't you been avoiding me lately?
2: No, not at all. I've been out of town.
4: Mr. Paladin! Mr. Paladin!
2: Over here, hey, boy. You'll pardon me, my dear, but wait for me in the lounge.
3: Well, if you don't take too long.

0: You'll pardon me, my dear, but wait for me in the lounge.
1: Well, if you don't take too long.
0: I won't. Hello, hey boy.
2: Oh, yes, sir, Mr. Paradine. I look for you. I get you papers from all places in West, like always.
0: Fine. Put them in my room. I'll be up later. Right now, there's
2: a
0: young lady.
2: I think something you want to see in this journal from New Mexico. Oh. I mark. Here. You read.
0: Huh.
2: Yeah, it looked like they need Mr. Paradine and his gun, eh?
0: Yes, maybe so, hey boy. Get me pen and paper.
2: Oh, yes, sir. Right away. Good, good, good. You send card, say, have gun, will travel.
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4: I'll get it, Mr. Reed.
5: Oh, never mind. I could still walk to my own door. Well?
0: My name is Paladin. I got your wire.
5: Wire? What wire?
0: Well, your name is Jesse Reed.
5: And what about her?
0: You and 20 of your men tried to take the town of Perdido below the border in Mexico. And only 5 of you came back, not in very good shape. I see that you're still hobbling on one leg.
5: Yeah, well, come on in.
0: Thank you.
5: Now, how do you know so much?
0: I saw it in the San Francisco papers, and I sent you a card, like this one.
5: Huh? Have gun, will travel. Wire Paladin, San Francisco. But I sent no wire.
0: I have it right here.
5: Gotch?
4: Yes, sir, Mr. Reed.
5: Did you send this man a wire?
4: I figured maybe Mr. Paladin could help us, Mr. Reed. At least till he was able to sit a horse again.
5: Oh. You're a fast gun, huh?
0: Fast enough.
5: What do you figure you can do for me?
0: Dave Enderby's wanted for murder, and he's holed up in an outlawed town in Mexico. And more important, he took your daughter with him, and when he went after her, he ambushed your men and shot you. I guess you'd like to see him again.
5: But if I couldn't bring him back with 20 men, how do you think you'd do it all alone?
0: There are all kinds of tactics, Mr. Reed.
5: Tactics? You one of them ex-army officers?
0: Among other things.
5: I know your breed. Got to have action and money.
0: Which brings us to my fee.
5: I didn't ask you here. I ain't paying nothing.
0: For Dave Enderby delivered to you, breathing?
5: Yeah. How much?
0: $1,000.
5: That gun comes high.
0: It's a good gun. Crafted to my own specifications.
5: Let me see it. Uh-huh. Now, what do you think of that? I ask a man for his gun and he gives it to me. Why, you overdressed tin soldier, you'd have about as much of a chance with Dave Enderby as a ribbon clerk.
0: I'll have my gun back, Mr. Reed, or I'll put a hole between your eyes. This Derringer may not look as impressive, but it's just as effective at short range. Thank you. Now, what about Dave Enderby?
5: A Derringer in your waistcoat. You're a cool one. All right, then. You bring me Enderby alive, and you'll get your $1,000. But nothing on account, only my word.
0: I don't ask anything more.
5: Enderby shot his first man when he was 15, in the back. That's where he tried to shoot me, and that's where he'll shoot you if he gets the chance. It's the only way he knows to fight.
0: I'll remember. What do I do about your daughter?
5: She went with him of her own free will. Let her stay.
4: Mr. Reed.
5: I said let her stay. All I want is Enderby.
0: I'll get him.
5: You're a fool, Paladin. You might get in, but you won't get out. The whole Mexican government can't get an outlaw out of Perdido. I couldn't, and you won't.
0: We'll see. Good day, Mr. Reed.

0: Welcome to Perdido, senor.
1: Senor, quite a welcoming committee. Do they always ring bells?
0: To tell us a stranger is in the pass, it is guarded.
1: I saw them. They didn't look very friendly.
0: Not every stranger is a friend, senor.
1: My name is Paladin.
0: And mine is O'Brien. I am the alcalde here.
1: A red-headed Mexican with an Irish name?
0: In Perdido, what matters is not a man's nationality, but his disposition. If he is, shall we say, simpatico, then he is welcome.
1: For as long as he can pay.
0: It is a poor business, senor, that does not make a profit. You have friends here, Senor Paladin?
1: I'm looking for Senor Enderby. Can you tell me where to find him?
0: He is usually in the cantina.
1: Thank you.
0: Oh, Senor Paladin.
1: Yes?
0: I must tell you about our bell. If it rings when one leaves Perdido, that one is always met in the pass. Stay with us, senor, and be comfortable. And when you leave, I hope the bell does not ring for you.
1: Good day, Senor O'Brien. Hey, what you...
2: Senor, don't shoot. The knife was not meant for you.
1: Oh.
3: That's a fast draw, mister, but you can holster your gun. We only thrown at that circle on the wall beside you. Like this. Well, amigo, I win again.
4: Your pleasure, senor.
1: Huh? Oh, tequila.
4: Si, senor.
3: You've been thrown at a man, amigo. You'd be dead now.
2: I do not miss when it is a man.
3: Double the bet, then?
2: We'll see, but this time I use your knife.
3: Hand it over, amigo.
2: I permit you to use mine.
4: Hey, senores. There is one law in Perdido. We do not fight each other.
3: Well, now, I thank you for reminding me. I ain't going to be the one to spoil the fun. Go ahead, amigo. Throw.
2: Dead center. It was a good...
4: Look out!
2: You tried to cut me in the back.
3: Just letting you know, I don't mind giving something away, but nobody takes nothing from me. Nothing. Here's your knife, amigo.
2: Pig.
3: You'll know better next time.
1: Enderby.
3: How do you know my name?
1: I had a good description of you, of how you fight. I've come looking for you.
3: For me?
1: Mm-hmm. Seems I have to take you back across the border.
3: That's so? Julio.
5: That is still against your neck, senor. So don't try anything or you will not leave, eh?
3: Now I'll take that gun of yours, mister. You won't be needing it anyway.
1: No, because I can't shoot you. I don't get paid unless I bring you back breathing.
3: Who to?
1: Jesse Reed.
3: That old Vinegaroon still alive and kicking?
1: Very much so. And he wants you alive.
3: What's your name, mister?
1: Paladin.
5: You want me to take care of him, Senor Enderby?
3: Nah, let him go, Julio. He ain't got a chance.
5: Bueno, senor.
1: Thank you. You know, I'd like to meet the young lady who caused all this.
3: Nancy? Sure, why not? Nancy, get a real boot out of you. Come on, Mr. Paladin.
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1: Excellent coffee, Mrs. Enderby. Served on excellent china in a delightful patio. You must be very happy here.
3: Tell him, honey.
7: I am.
1: I see.
7: My father wasn't honest with you, Mr. Paladin. All he wanted was to set you against Dave. Did he tell you the way everybody back home talked about Dave?
1: And all those scrapes he got into? He was forced?
3: You're raking me with them spurs again.
7: If you think you're going to turn me against Dave...
3: He came for me, honey. Your daddy don't even want to see you again.
7: That's true. He doesn't care if he ever sees me again.
1: How do you know?
3: She knows her, old man. Got a hide thick as alligator.
7: Dave!
1: You managed to put some lead into that tough hide.
7: He what?
3: Now, don't you believe that, honey. I told the boys to let your daddy be. I saw him right away without a scratch.
1: And your father saw Dave bushwhack him.
3: Now, honey, don't that prove he'll say anything to split us?
1: You've got quite a problem, Nancy. Who's the liar? Your husband or your father?
7: Dave's wild, but he's no murderer.
3: If I'd done half the things folks say, I'd been dancing at the end of a rope long ago.
1: There's still time.
7: Dave, he's trying to make you fight. Don't let him.
1: He has to fight. Or come along with me. He's got my gun, but still he won't fight. He's yellow.
3: It's not true.
1: If you had a belly for fighting, you'd have finished off that fellow in the cantina. You'd have finished me. But you couldn't, because we were face to face with you.
3: Shut up.
1: You're a rotten little coward. You can only bushwhack men. Stab or shoot him in the back.
3: Why, you...
7: Dave!
1: He's only knocked out. He'll wake up soon enough.
7: I wish he'd killed you.
1: But he didn't. Now...
7: What are you doing?
1: Just getting my gun back and...
7: No, stop!
1: I'll have to finish him.
7: No, no, please!
1: I haven't a chance of getting out of Perdido alive otherwise.
7: Don't kill him, don't. I'll do anything you say, please.
1: Help me get out of Perdido. Come with me through the pass.
7: All right!
1: No trouble, no tricks. I have your word.
7: Yes, you have my word.
1: All right, let's go.
7: I'll turn back here. You're almost out of the pass.
1: A little farther. I can still see the guards.
7: You're perfectly safe now. I got you out of Perdido.
1: Nancy, why don't you come back with me?
7: You're crazy.
1: You're wrong about your father. He wants you back. You've hurt him, but he loves you. Why not come back with me?
7: No.
1: You'd rather stay in Perdido with Enderby?
7: Yes.
1: Then I'll have to take you...
7: Stop it. Let go of the rein.
1: Don't worry. If he really loves you, he'll come after you. He'll... Sounds like he's worked himself free.
7: And you'll soon be sorry you ever saw Perdido.
1: You'll have to catch us first. Yeah! Yeah! Come on!
7: Are we going to ride all night?
1: The idea is to lose Dave, isn't it? We go on.
7: Please! Gally, slow down!
1: After we cross the Rio Grande.
7: Please, can we stop and rest?
1: I guess we can. He'll be catching up with us about now. Between the two of us, we've left a clear enough trail.
7: Between the two of us?
1: You think I didn't notice you dropping things along the way? If the trail was any longer, you'd have had a problem in modesty. Come on, we'll make camp here and have breakfast.
7: You wanted him to follow us.
1: Of course. I don't get paid without him.
6: Time was when the sedan chair was considered the height of luxury. 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
1: Have some more bacon? No?
7: You simply used me to bring him out of Perdido.
1: No. Let's say I accomplished two purposes with one action. To take you back to your father where you belong. And to get Enderby to the gallows where he belongs.
7: There's more of your lies about my father still wanting me. About Dave shooting him.
1: Dave tried to shoot him in the back. The way he'll try to shoot me. Now that he's here.
7: What do you mean?
1: He's up there in the rocks behind me, isn't he?
7: How did you know?
1: I've been watching your eyes. Depending on them to warn me. Now, if you...
7: No, Dave!
1: See how he works? If there's a way of crawling around to a man's back, he finds it.
7: You're wrong. Besides, I don't care how he does it, just so he kills you.
1: But that last shot might have killed you.
7: You're crazy. He's my husband. He came after me.
1: Not because he loves you, but because nobody takes anything away from him.
7: He doesn't know. He thinks... Dave! Dave, I didn't leave you. He forced me. Come and get him!
1: You get down. You wasted your breath. He won't come. He won't face a fair fight even for you.
7: You're wrong.
1: I'll prove it. All right. Enderby! Here I come.

0: All right, Enderby. You've got a good shot at me now. And so have I at you. You want to finish it? You're welcome to try.
1: No. No, I give up.
2: Dave, are you all right?
1: Listen, Paladin, I make a deal with you. It's really her the old man wants, not me. You take her and let me go.
2: Dave!
1: What about it, Paladin?
0: No deal. I'll take you both.
3: Gotch! Gotch!
4: Yes, sir, Mr. Reed.
3: Someone just rode into the yard. You better get outside and...
4: Mr. Paladin.
3: And Enderby.
0: Delivered. Breathing.
3: Well, not for long.
1: Wait, you can't shoot me. I got a right to a hearing.
4: Mr. Reed.
0: Just a minute, Mr. Reed. $1,000 first. I like things orderly. A bank draft will do.
3: Yeah. Well, I have it all written out. There's your blood money, bounty hunter. Now get out.
0: Thank you for sticking to the letter of our agreement. I'll do the same.
3: You did. I paid you. Hey, give me my gun.
0: I didn't agree to become an accessory to murder.
3: You're in cahoots, the two of you. Suckered me for $1,000, gonna ride off laughing.
0: Not Dave. The law will take care of him.
3: And you figure to pick up the reward, too.
0: Nope. That belongs to Nancy. To
3: Nancy?
0: Outside. But there's no use bringing her in. You said you never wanted to see her again.
3: She had the nerve to come back here, did she? I'll give her what for. Nancy! You come here! All right. Look up at me. Come on.
2: Dad, you're late.
3: Oh, I'm all right.
2: Are you sure? How do you feel?
3: Well, how do you think I feel? With a daughter ain't got no more sense than to stand out here in the sun when she's got a house to go into. Now go on. You get to your room. You get washed up. You look like you've been in a stampede. Now go on. Get Nancy, girl.
2: All right, Dad.

0: thank you.
1: Oh, Mr. Paladin, so happy to see you back in San Francisco. All okay.
2: Hello, hey boy.
1: Oh, I brought lots of papers to your room, Mr. Paladin. And a pretty lady leave letter.
2: Oh? Well, it's nice to be home.
3: No one we know of approves of wasting money. In spite of that, however, we Americans are often guilty of wasting our money by the uses we make of our government facilities. Take the operation of the post office, for example. Mostly out of habit, many offices and individuals post outgoing mail at the end of the day. In so doing, they leave post office employees with too little work to do at other times of the day. In addition, we forget to include zone numbers as part of the address. In both ways, we're slowing down the entire system for delivering mail and adding to the cost of our postal operation. The problem is simple enough to solve. Start solving it tomorrow. If you will arrange to post letters and packages earlier in the day and include zone numbers on the return address as well as the outgoing address, you'll help our post office operate more efficiently for you and at less cost, too. Remember, for faster, more economical service, mail early in the day and include zone numbers.

Have Gun, Will Travel. 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Featured in the cast were Paul Dubov, Gene Bates, Joseph Kearns, William Allen, Don Diamond, Howard Culver, and Lillian Byatt. Hugh Douglas speaking. 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

0: You know, some marmalades get some of their tang from added flavoring. While Robertson's Golden Shred gets all of its tang from Seville oranges. What would you rather have for breakfast? You know, some marmalades get some of their tang from added flavoring. While Robertson's Golden Shred gets all of its tang from Seville oranges. What would you rather have for breakfast?
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1: I wonder what became of Sally. And Groucho. Oh, that's me. Well, here I am again with $2,500 for one of our couples. Mr. Fenneman, bring on the first couple.
2: Oh, Groucho, we have some young single people for you. They were chosen by our studio audience just before we went on the air. Miss Ula Anderson and Mr. Charles O'Brien Osborne, would you come in, please, and meet Groucho Marx?
1: Welcome, welcome for the DeSoto Plymouth dealer. Say the secret word and you'll divide $100. It's a common word, something you see every day. Ula Anderson and Charles O'Brien Osborne. And you're both single?
3: That's right.
4: Yes. Mm.
1: Ula? Is that how you pronounce it?
4: Ula.
1: Ula.
4: Yeah, Ula.
1: French have a word for it. Ula la.
4: Yeah, I know.
1: You're a svenska?
4: Yeah, I'm Swedish.
1: Yeah.
4: Do you speak Swedish?
1: No, but I wish I did. After looking at you, I wish I could speak English. What part of Sweden are you from? Minneapolis?
4: No, I'm from Örnsköldsvik.
1: What was that?
4: Örnsköldsvik.
1: Could you spell that for the audience?
4: Well, I can't spell it in English, but I can spell it in Swedish because you don't have those letters.
1: Well, spell it in Swedish.
4: Örnsköldsvik.
1: Now spell it backwards.
4: I can't.
1: How long have you been from Sweden?
4: 1.5 years.
1: Oh, I see. How old are you, Ula?
4: 18.
1: Well, you're a very pretty svenska, huh? It's certainly the best advertisement for smorgasbord I've seen in a long time. Wouldn't it be great if you could pick her instead of the herring on that smorgasbord? Charles O'Brien Osborne, huh? That's a pretty imposing name. Which one of these three names shall I call you?
3: I'd rather you call me Chad, sir.
1: Chad?
3: That's right, sir.
1: How old are you, Chad?
3: I'm 20.
1: 20? Well, we're both in the prime of life. The only difference is they have to prime me to get me started in the morning. What do you think of Ula?
3: Oh, I think she's a very nice, pretty young lady. She has a very cute accent.
1: Yes, she is. You ought to know. You've been looking at it ever since you've been up there. How long have you been in this country, Chad?
3: 2 months now.
1: 2 months, huh? Where do you come from, Europe?
3: Well, it might be Europe to you, but it's North Carolina to me.
1: Oh, you come from the United States, huh? Ula, how long have you been in this country? A year and a half, you said, huh? What made you decide to come to America? Was it Chad?
4: Well...
1: Was it the equivalent of Chad?
4: Well, it was lots of American pictures I saw, and it was real handsome boys in those pictures.
1: You saw American pictures, and that prompted you to come to America, huh? And now that you've been here a while, would you say these movies were accurate in depicting American men?
4: Well, I think they're a little bit too overdone, though.
1: Don't you like them overdone? What do you want, them rare? What did you really expect over here, Ula? 60 million Gregory Pecks? Do you realize what that is? 60 million pecks is 15 million bushels.
4: Yeah, that's a bit too much, though.
1: Chad, let's see if you're a gay, romantic, handsome, typical American male. What sort of work do you do?
3: I work at a service station.
1: That's good, honest work. Is this your ambition, to someday own your own service station and service DeSoto's and Plymouth's?
3: No, Groucho, my ambition is to... further my ability to be a stuntman.
1: A stuntman?
3: Right.
1: At a service station? What do you do, hang upside down from a gas pump? That's certainly a curious way to give a gallon, 10 gallons of gas to a car, isn't it? What kind of a stuntman are you?
3: I'm an aerial trapeze artist.
1: In the circus?
3: No, that comes under the heading of airplanes. I have my trapeze bar that I hook underneath the airplane and then go up a couple thousand feet and hang by my heels and my knees.
1: Well, that's not so exciting at that. I did that the last time I flew east. It's called tourist third class. What else did you do? Did you just hang there like a bat until the plane runs out of gas?
3: No, after you get through your trapeze act, the crowd, they don't think you have a chute on because you're up so high they can't see it. And they put the show over pretty big. You're hanging there by your heels, and all of a sudden you just fall off. And
1: that's a good joke on them,
3: isn't it? It kind of shakes the people up, yeah. It really shakes the people up, and you fall a couple of thousand feet, and then you open your chute. Uh-huh. And you're all relieved then.
1: Yeah. What is your opinion of American men now, Ula? Do you think Chad is a dashing, romantic, and gay, or do you think he should be locked up?
4: No, I think he's very brave, and I don't think many men would do the same thing as he does.
1: Ula, would you like to go flying with Chad?
4: No, I don't like to ride in airplanes.
1: Well, you wouldn't be riding in the plane. You'd be swinging upside down. Well, you're a charming couple, and now you're going to play Your Bet Your Life. And, Ula, this is one part of America you'll enjoy, because you have a chance to make a lot of money here. We start you off with $100. If you miss a question, you lose half of your bankroll, and you can quit any time you like. Now, let's see how much money you can make. You selected music. And remember, the more the question is worth, the harder it is. Now, what do you want to start with?
4: 50.
1: A lot. Don't kiss her. Just talk it over.
4: $50? $50.
1: All right, let's see if you can identify this well-known Gershwin tune. Play, Jack. Talk it over.

0: good fellow.
1: No, it's a very well-known song. It's Embraceable You by George and Ira Gershwin.
2: Well, you lost half your bankroll. You still have $50.
1: All right, now don't get discouraged. What do you want to try this time?
3: It's up to you. I won't let you decide. I messed up on the first one.
4: Well, let's try 60.
1: 60? This tune has been a favorite for years. What is it? Play, maestro.
3: Sleepy Time Gal.
1: Sleepy Time Gal is right.
2: And your bankroll is growing again. You now have $110.
1: Now, what do you want to try?
3: 70. You go ahead.
4: Okay, let's say 70.
1: 70, Old Devil Moon and How Are Things in Glockamora are two hit songs from what successful musical comedy? They're two song hits from what successful musical comedy? Played on Broadway for 2 years. You can talk it over, you know. Well, I'm sorry. It's Finian's Rainbow.
2: Well, you now have $55.
1: $55, and here's your last chance. I had to beat the other couples. Now, what do you want to try?
4: Let's go for 80.
1: 80.
3: Okay.
1: Al Jolson and Vincent Roos wrote this longtime favorite. What is the name of it? Play, Jack.

0: Come on, are you stunt man? If you don't know, take a stab. Nothing?
1: Nothing.
0: Well, it's... They play it every time you go to Catalina. It's Avalon.
2: And you wind up with $27.50.
0: Well, thanks and good luck from the DeSoto Plymouth dealer.
3: Well, Groucho, we have a high school student from Fairfax High in Los Angeles. He's Henry Aaron. His partner is a special guest. She's Mrs. Laura Asher. But I'll tell you what, let's see how long it takes you to find out her real identity. Folks, you come in, please, and meet Groucho Marx.
0: Welcome, welcome for the DeSoto Plymouth dealer. Say the secret word and you'll divide $100. It's a common word, something you see every day. Mr. Henry Aaron and Mrs. Laura Asher, eh? Mrs. Asher, I gather there's something about you Fenneman thinks I should know. I've got a pretty good idea already, but I'll give our listeners a chance to guess. Weren't you in the movies?
4: Yes, yeah. About 20 years ago.
0: Well, that's the time I was in it. What are some of the pictures you were in?
4: Oh, dear, I wonder if I can remember.
0: Well, name 10.
4: Well... King of Jazz. I'm talking
0: Paul
4: about
0: Whiteman.
4: Old times. That's right. And Finders Keepers, Cat and the Canary. Oh, dozens of others. I don't remember.
0: Henry, did you ever see Mrs. Asher in pictures?
1: Well, if she made pictures 20 years ago, I don't think I could have seen her. I'm only 18.
0: Well, don't you watch television? If you made movies 20 years ago, and my Hollywood arithmetic is correct, you must be pretty close to 34, is that right?
4: Well, you're getting warm.
0: Well, that's easy around you, huh? Well, you're just as lovely and charming as you were 20 years ago.
4: Thank you.
0: When the whole world knew you as Laura LaPlante. You were a very big success in the movies. Why did you give up acting? Didn't you like the food in the studio commissary?
4: Well, no, it wasn't that altogether. I got married, and, well, I've never been one of those people who can run two careers at once, and I decided that marriage was the more important.
0: Well, that's a wonderful attitude. I'm sure many of our actresses in Hollywood feel the same way. I know one actress who gave up acting 8 times just to get married. Your husband's a big producer at Paramount, isn't he?
4: Well, I think he'd be very insulted to have you call him big. He's just taken off 25 pounds. He looks like a leading man now. But he is a producer at Paramount Studios.
0: Well, I see. Is he tall, your husband?
4: About 6 feet.
0: Mm-hmm. Can he hit hard?
4: Oh, he's never tried it on me.
0: No, I was referring to me. What picture is your husband producing now?
4: Well, his last production was Elephant Walk with Elizabeth Taylor and Dana Andrews. It was a picture that was made in Ceylon. They took a whole troupe of players over to Ceylon, worked there about 2 months. They used lots and lots of elephants in it, and it's the scenery is magnificent. I think scenery that most of us have never seen.
0: I haven't even seen an elephant. And Elizabeth Taylor, does she ride on the top of the elephant? And what do they call that? A howdah? A hoodah? What do they call that?
1: You're a student. I don't know.
0: You're not much of a student, are you? What is your chief interest in school, Henry?
1: Well, I'm interested in a lot of things at Fairfax High. I guess I'm interested in athletics. I like to watch the sports and... Well...
0: That's pretty tiring, isn't it?
1: Well, sometimes it gets me down, but... the thing that I'm most interested in, I have been trying to help organize a debating team at our school for a couple of years, and...
0: Nobody will talk?
1: The wrong people won't.
0: Well, what would you like to be when you finish school, if you ever do?
1: Well, I'd like to go into politics, as a matter of fact.
0: You want to be a statesman?
1: I think that would be a better name for it, probably.
0: Well, there's quite a difference between a politician and a statesman.
1: Yes, there is.
0: A politician gets elected and a statesman gets defeated. I mean, what do you want to be? Congressman, alderman?
1: I'm very interested in being in the Congress because I feel that there's a real opportunity to do things, and there are certainly things that can be done.
0: Oh, come now. Why, those boys are perfect.
1: Well, I...
0: You know they're only stuck with 200 million pounds of butter?
1: Is that all?
0: That was one of their big schemes a couple of years ago.
5: All I know is what I read in the paper. Gosh, he wins.
0: Well, it's been an honor to talk with you, Laura. You don't mind if I call
4: you
0: Laura? Huh? And you too, Henry. You don't mind if I call you Laura, too. I wish I could continue this conversation, but the time has come to play You Bet Your Life.
3: In the race for the $2,500, the first couple won $27.50, and the secret word is house.
0: Now, you both know how to play this game, huh?
4: I would like to say, if I may, Groucho,
0: well,
4: that if we're lucky enough to win something, I'd like to have my share go to the Motion Picture Relief Fund.
0: Well, that's very nice of you. Unfortunately, this won't influence the quiz any. However, it's a commendable objective, Laura, and I'm proud of you. And I wish you weren't married. Now, let's see how much money you can make. Let's see how much money you can make. You select the geography. And remember, the more the question is worth, the harder it is.
6: We'd like to start with the $100 question.
0: A $100 question?
6: Yes.
0: Why, you're as mad as Freddie March's head. $100. Okay, what is the capital of Puerto Rico? Talk it over.
4: Oh, I wish I was home.
0: I don't.
4: Go ahead.
6: San Juan.
0: San Juan is correct.
3: Well, you're off to a fine start. Your bankroll is now $200.
0: Now you have $200. Now what do you want to do?
4: Well,
6: the 90?
4: Yeah.
6: Go on down the line.
4: Okay,
6: 90.
0: 90. What country is known as the Pearl of the Antilles? Antilles, I guess. How is your Antilles, by the way? Well, it's A-N-T-I-L-L-E-S.
6: Pearl of the Antilles, we think it's Cuba.
0: By Jove, it is Cuba.
4: Oh, yes. No.
3: You now have $290.
6: You want to try the $80?
0: You can quit,
6: question?
0: You know.
4: Yeah.
0: You don't have to proceed.
4: Oh, no, I have a good partner. We're not going to quit.
1: We'll try the $80 question.
0: $80. The Suez Canal connects the Mediterranean Sea with what other sea? Talk it over.
6: The Mediterranean, I believe, with the Pacific.
4: I'm depending on you,
6: the
4: dear.
6: Pacific Ocean. Caribbean
0: audience?
6: Sea.
0: It's the Red Sea.
4: Ooh.
1: I was thinking of the Panama Canal.
0: All
3: well,
0: right.
3: You lost half your bankroll. You still have $145.
0: You have $145, and you can quit or go ahead.
6: We'll try for the $70 question.
0: All right. What is the name of the storm-tossed southernmost tip of South America?
6: Tierra del Fuego.
4: I hope it was right.
7: What did you say?
6: Tierra del Fuego.
0: Well, I've got Cape Horn here, but you apparently know more about it than I do. And also the boys in the back here who conceive these questions. That's good enough for me.
3: Yeah. And you wind up with a bankroll of $215.
0: Big kiss. Well, thanks and good luck from the DeSoto Plymouth dealers.
4: Thank you, Groucho.
0: George, do your duty. Tell me who's next.
3: All right, Groucho, just before we went on the air, our studio audience selected a fireman. His name is Cyril Bennett. And with him is a housewife, Mrs. Jacqueline Reinerson. So, folks, would you come in, please, and meet Groucho Marx.
0: Welcome, welcome to You Bet Your Life. Say the secret word and divide $100. It's a common word, something you see every day. Mrs. Jacqueline Reinerson, eh? And Mr. Sale Bennett. You're a fireman?
6: Jackson.
0: How's the pinochle game going? Jacqueline Reinerson, huh? That's you? You're a very attractive Jacqueline. May I call you Jackie Jacqueline?
4: You may. Everyone does.
0: Everyone does. Where are you from, Jack?
4: Oh, I was born in Paris, France.
0: In Paris, France? Mm-hmm.
4: My mother was a war bride in the First World War.
0: Is that so?
4: Mm-hmm.
0: Do you parlez-vous?
4: Well, I do, but I'm a little rusty.
0: Have you tried getting oiled once in a while? How'd you meet your Hudson, your husband? Would you say it was love at first sight?
4: Well, that just depends on how you define love.
0: Well, the definition for love is fairly simple. It's an itching that you can't scratch. Can you ever hear the 7-year itch? How would you define love, Jack?
8: Well, I feel that it's a combination of things. It's physical as well as the mental attraction. But I do think the most important thing is that people feel the same about basic principles, things that involve integrity, honor, and consideration, courtesy.
0: And that's love, huh?
8: I think so.
0: Well, I guess it is. I guess that's why so many people marry for money. Huh? I'm just an old cynic, that's all. Sir, let's get down to some facts about your job as a fireman. For example, how many fires do you attend in a day?
9: I don't go to any fires.
0: It's not a very hot fireman, I must say. What's the matter? Don't you like to smash furniture? Why don't you go to fires?
9: Well, I'm at the fire department alarm board. That's the communications center for the fire department.
0: Mm-hmm. Well, were you formerly just a regular fireman?
9: Yes, sir. I was a fireman for many years. Mm-hmm.
0: Well, when you get a call, how long does it take for a fire truck to respond? Do they get there the same day?
9: Well, when a fireman receives a alarm, he jumps out of bed, slides the pole, and is on the truck within 10 seconds.
0: And 5 seconds later, he's back upstairs trying to find his trousers. Well, Jackie, let's get back to you. I've discovered after 7 years on this seat here that every housewife has outside interests. What is yours?
8: Well, for the past 18 months, I've been doing everything I can to help Lakewood become a city.
0: Lakewood?
8: You Lakewood.
0: Mean this local Lakewood out here? That's a pretty big job. How many children do you have so far? How do you explain this away?
8: Well, about 18 months ago, there was a move to annex Lakewood to Long Beach. And many of us in the community felt that we were 60,000 young people, intelligent. There certainly should be enough leadership in our community so that we could have local self-government. So we decided to do it, and we did.
0: It sounds like an unusual place, Lakewood.
8: It is.
0: What would you say is your biggest asset there?
8: Well, I would say our children are. Mm-hmm. We have 35,000 children whose average age is under 6.
0: You have 35,000 children in a total population of 60,000?
8: That's right.
0: And you say Long Beach wanted to annex your town?
8: Mm-hmm.
0: Well, you just keep having children at that rate, and I predict in 4 more years, Lakewood will not only annex Long Beach, it'll engulf the whole of Southern California. Well, it's been very interesting talking to you two, and I wish both of you the best of luck in the future. Now, let's play You Bet Your Life.
3: In the race for the $2,500, the high school student and Laura LaPlante are leading with $215.
0: Let's see how much money you can make. You select a general information quiz, and remember, the more the question is worth, the harder it is.
8: All right.
0: 70. In mathematics, what do you call the figure 3.1416? 3.1416.
9: Pi.
0: That's right. What kind, you know? Well, pi is right.
3: You now have $170 in your bankroll.
0: What do you want to try?
8: 60.
0: 60? Mm-hmm. What do you call a fertile spot in the desert?
9: An oasis.
0: Mm-hmm. That's true. An oasis.
3: You now have $230.
0: You can quit or proceed.
9: We'll go ahead.
0: 50? Mm-hmm. What do you call the track left by a ship passing through the water?
9: Wake.
0: That's right.
3: You now have $280.
0: You can quit or go ahead.
9: 40.
0: 40. 40. What do you call the complete outfit for a newborn infant? You ought to know that.
8: Layette.
0: Layette is absolutely correct.
3: And you wind up with $320.
0: Thanks and good luck from the DeSoto Plymouth dealers.
3: And that means that Mrs. Ryerson and the fireman with $320 in just 1 minute get the chance at the DeSoto Plymouth $2,500 question. Friends, the time is now.
0: Hold on there, Fenneman. 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
0: All right, here we go for $2,500. I'll give you 15 seconds to decide on a single answer between you. Think carefully, and please no help from the audience. Here it is. Only one denomination of United States currency has a picture of the White House on the back of it. For $2,500, which bill is it? Talk it over. You have 15 seconds.
10: Yeah, dude.

0: All right, what's the answer you two have decided upon?
1: A dollar bill.
0: No, I'm sorry, it's the $20 bill. So that raises the big question next week. Will we worth $3,000? Well, you lost the big money, but how much they win the quiz?
2: $320 in
0: That's
2: the quiz.
0: That's not too bad. Congratulations, and thanks to both of you and to all of our contestants on the show tonight.
1: Thank you very much.

0: Be sure to tune in again next Wednesday night at the same time for the Groucho Marx Show, when the big question will be worth $3,000. 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
0: 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Music by Jack Meekin. 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
6: In Chapter 5 of The Adventures of Sonny and Buddy, Betty was rescued from the border bandits who had kidnapped her. Doc paid the $500 ransom demanded by the kidnappers, and when Betty joined our adventures, she was immediately taken into the house car to rest and tell the story of her experience. She stopped suddenly and screamed, "Look! Look! The face at the window!" Then she fainted. Tonight we learn just what Betty saw at the window.
7: What's happened to Betty?
8: She fainted.
7: But what caused her to faint?
9: She screamed and said something about seeing a man's face at the window.
8: That's right, she did. I'll go outside and take a look around and see if I can find anyone.
7: Wait, Doc! There it is again at the window. That's the face she saw.
9: Why, it's the Mexican boy.
8: What Mexican?
9: The one who waved us down on the road and gave us a note from Betty with a secret code on it.
8: Well, what does he mean by staring in at the window and frightening this girl? Ask him what he wants.
9: All right. ¿Qué quiere, señor?
10: Vine aquí porque quiero saber qué tienen ustedes.
9: He says he followed us to see what all the excitement is about.
8: Well, he shouldn't have stared into the window. Betty thought it was one of the bandits.
7: Look, Doc. Betty's coming, too. Her eyelids are quivering.
9: Betty... Betty,
7: do you feel better now?
11: Yes, I feel better. Has he gone?
7: Has who gone?
11: Why, the bandit who was staring at me through the window.
8: Well, that was no bandit, Betty. It was only a Mexican boy, the one who helped us find you. He's your friend. He handed us the note you dropped from the automobile and told us which way to follow. Do you feel all right now?
11: Yes. I'm sorry I frightened you, but I thought the bandits had come to take me away again.
8: Well, if you feel strong enough, we'll move and get out of these woods.
11: Oh, please do, Dad. Get as far away from the bandit shack as possible.
8: We want to make some town or village soon and give a show before dark. Well, Charcoal, get going. Oh, Buddy, tell the Mexican boy to climb on the truck and go with us a little way. I may want to use him.
11: Use him? Use him for what, Dad?
8: Well, he may be able to tell me how I can smuggle Sonny and Buddy and Charcoal into Mexico without putting up bonds.
11: Oh, Dad, don't try to do that. It's dangerous. Besides, I want you to send the boys back to their mother. Just think how she's worrying about them.
8: I can't send them back now, Betty. Don't you understand? I'm flat broke. I paid my last $500 to the bandits who kidnapped you. I've got to make some more money, and I'm depending on Sonny and Buddy to help me make it.
11: But, Dad, we managed to get along before we saw them.
8: Yes, we managed to make a living, but now I've got to make enough money to take me to some foreign country. The police are liable to catch up with me any minute, and if they find Sonny and Buddy in my possession, it means prison.
7: Mr. Doc, the Mexican boy's up on the driver's seat with Charcoal. I asked him how far it is to the next town, and he said about a half mile.
8: Well, we can stop there and give a show. Well, boys, you need a little more black on your faces. Oh, Betty, do you feel well enough to play the piano and the calliope?
11: Oh, yes, sir. I'm all right now.
8: All right. Now, pull yourselves together and forget those bandits. And remember, after the show comes a big feed in honor of Betty's safe return.
7: And are we hungry?
10: Mr. Doc, here's a little village ahead of us. You all better start the music now so the folks will know there's a show coming to town.
8: All right, Betty. And give it lots of pep. And Charcoal, you see that cafe ahead of us? Well, as soon as you park the house car, go over there and tell the manager to fix up a big dish of fried chicken and all the fixings. We're going to have a banquet as soon as we finish the show. Well, here comes the natives. Stop here, Charcoal. Come right on up, folks. Step up close so you won't miss a single word. Young man, would you like to get rid of that wart on your nose? And you, madam. I know you would just love to have a full head of beautiful blonde hair, just like the famous movie actresses. Folks, this little bottle, which I hold in my hand, will cure any ill of man or beast. If you have lumbago, toothache, fallen arches, or ingrowing nails, you should by all means have a bottle of my tonic and toner. $1 per bottle. Now, while my assistant passes among you with the medicine, we'll entertain you with songs and jokes. And now our opening number, Little Rastus, our miniature model of a blackface comedian singing Pudd'nhead Jones.

0: Who?
1: Pudd'nhead, Pudd'nhead Jones.
2: Did you like it, folks? Of course you did. And now little Sambo will entertain you with Stars Fell on Alabama.
3: Hey, wait a minute, Sambo. Hey, Sambo, wait a minute. You ain't gonna wear that old hat when you sing before all that crowd of people, is you?
4: What's the matter with my hat, Rastus?
3: Why, what's the matter with it? Why, it's positively the worst-looking hat I ever did see on a boy's head. I's ashamed of you, Sambo.
4: Ain't nothing wrong with my hat, except it's just old. Besides, who cares about my hat?
3: I does. What'll all this audience think about you wearing that hat, huh? What'll they think? Answer me that. Here, you give me that old hat.
4: Well, Rastus, don't go crazy about my old hat. Just put it back on my head, that's all.
3: What? Put that dirty old hat back on your head? No, sir, I should say not. I'll show you where that dirty old hat belongs. On the floor, there. Now, I guess that'll learn you something.
4: How come you throws my hat on the floor that way, huh?
3: Okay, that's where it belongs.
4: Sure enough.
3: Yeah.
4: Give me your hat, Rastus. Give me your hat. Yeah, now. How did you like that, huh?
3: What you mean by throwing my brand new hat on the floor like that, huh?
4: Well, what did you mean by throwing my old hat on the floor?
3: Okay, that's where that old piece of junk belongs. Now you pick up my new hat.
4: Then you pick up my old hat.
3: I positively refuse to pick up your old hat.
4: Then I absolutely refuse to pick up your new hat. But listen, Rastus. If I prove to you why you should pick up my old hat, will you do it?
3: Yes, sir, Sambo. If you can prove to me why I should pick up that old hat, then I will.
4: Well, then listen. Why? The scene is in a courtroom. A young man has been found guilty of murder by a jury of 12 men. The stern judge looks down at the young man and says, "Prisoner at the bar, it becomes my painful duty to follow the dictates of the 12 jurymen and denounce sentence on you. The good book says an eye for an eye and a tooth for a tooth. My duty, therefore, compels me to sentence you to be hung by the neck until you is dead. And may the Lord have mercy on your soul."

0: to be hung by the neck until you is dead. And may the Lord have mercy on your soul. Just at that moment, the poor boy's mammy, old and bent and gray, throwed both arms around the boy's neck and lovingly kissed him. And what do you think that ungrateful boy done? He drawed back his fist, and with one swift, awful blow, he knocked his poor old mammy to the floor. At the same moment, the sheriff drawed back his strong arm, and he knocked the boy to the floor. Now then, if you was there, would you pick up that poor old lady? Or would you pick up that young brute?
1: What? I'd pick up that poor old lady. Of course.
0: Well then, pick up my poor old hat. Oh, yeah.
2: And now, ladies and gentlemen, my little playmate Sambo entertains you with Dawes Fell on Alabama. Give him a hand, folks.

0: And that's all for tonight, ladies and gentlemen, and I thank you one and all for your kind attention.
1: Here's the supper, Mrs. Dark. Is you all ready to eat?
2: Boy, I say we are. Look at all that fried chicken.
0: Well, go inside the house, Gar, and sit down and eat. I have a man out here I must talk with.
3: Oh, put the tray on this table, Charcoal. What part of the chicken do you want, Sonny?
2: Well, I'll take the drumstick, and I'll take some of the light meat. Boy, this sure tastes good. I didn't realize I was so hungry.
4: We wouldn't eat until after you were found, Betty. We were too excited.
3: Oh, bless your heart. I believe you do like me, don't you?
2: Of course we do, Betty.
3: Well, let me fill your plate with some salad and vegetables.
0: Well, boys, I hate to rush you, but you're going to have to finish your supper later. Betty, pack the supper in a box. Sonny and Buddy are going with this man.
4: Going where?
0: To Mexico. He has a friend who is going to smuggle you boys across the river into Mexico.
2: Oh, Mr. Doc, we don't want to go with that strange man. Why, we don't even know him.
4: Well, how do we know where he'll take us?
0: Well, Charcoal is going with you. He'll see that you're taken care of. But I warn you, boys, not to try to run away. I'll take Betty in the truck and drive back to Laredo and meet you three on the other side of the river.
4: Well, why can't you take Betty in the truck and go with us?
0: Because the only way to get the truck into Mexico is to drive it back to Laredo and cross the International Bridge. Now, Charcoal, I want you to take this gun and stay close to these boys and look out for them. If anyone tries to harm Sonny and Betty, you shoot and shoot to kill.
2: Oh, Mr. Doc, please don't make us go with this strange man.
3: Dad, are you sure you can trust him?
0: Of course we can. That's his business, smuggling people. We'll go on with the truck and be on the other side waiting for you when you get there. You'll be all right.
3: Goodbye, boys.
5: Goodbye, Betty.
6: I feel like we're never going to see you again, Betty.
0: Oh, certainly you will. Now remember what I said, Charcoal. If anyone tries to harm Sonny and Buddy, shoot and shoot to kill. Goodbye, boys. Meet you on the other side of the river.
3: Goodbye, boys.
2: Don't leave us alone with this strange man.
4: Mr. Doc, please take us home to our mother.
0: You'll be all right, boys. Don't worry. Goodbye.
2: Mr. Doc, please don't make us go with this strange man.
4: Mr. Doc, please take us home to our mother.
2: Please wait,
4: Mr. Doc, don't make us go with this strange man. Please take us home to our mother.

Well, we don't blame Sonny and Buddy for not wanting to go with this strange man. And we think Doc is doing a very foolish and dangerous thing in sending our little adventurers out into the river with the smuggler. Be sure and tune in for the next episode. It promises to be a real thriller.

0: Is that proper farmhouse cheddar?
1: No, I don't think so.
0: What about that?
1: No. It's quite nice, though.
0: Is it? Do you think I might try a piece? I'll have 2 ounces, please.
2: Jacob's, the cream of cream crackers.
0: Is that proper farmhouse cheddar?
1: No, I don't think so.
0: What about that?
1: No. It's quite nice, though.
0: Is it? Do you think I might try a piece? I'll have 2 ounces, please.
2: Jacob's, the cream of cream crackers.
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5: All aboard for the transcribed premiere production, The Cruise of the Paul Parrot, that thrilling story of whaling days at sea. When we last heard from our friends Johnny and Sue aboard the Paul Parrot, they had just discovered Alteste, the mysterious Spaniard who had been so elusive in the hold of the ship. And of all things, talking to Red Mulhooly, the mutinous sailor, who was put in chains for attacking Captain Dalton in his cabin. Johnny and Sue are still in the hold, hidden from Alteste's and Red's view by whale oil casks. They are trying to hear the conversation between the Spaniard and Mulhooly without being detected. Meanwhile, on deck, old Dickon, with Paul Parrot perched on his shoulder, is waiting at the hatch for the return of Johnny and Sue with whatever information they are able to discover. While just up the deck a bit, Captain Dalton is talking to his first mate, Wainwright.
6: Well, matey, I believe that with putting that red-headed Mulhooly in chains below, a lot of our trouble is over.
7: Right you are, Roy. And I'll lay to that.
6: He's a bad one, that Red.
7: Bad is no name for the lubber. And landlubber he'll be as soon as we reach Rio. And if I've got anything to do about it, he'll remain a landlubber. For I'm going to warn every skipper and every officer I know against him.
6: You know, matey, the more I ponder over it, the more I think that perhaps Red is the one who threw that belaying pin that capsized old man Breckenridge before we set sail.
7: Why? What reason could he have had for a thing like that?
6: Well, for one thing, I'm firmly convinced that in everything that has happened so far, Alteste has been the instigator.
7: But what is that
6: now, wait till I finish. You see, if Alteste was so intent upon getting something and not knowing whether it was on my person or perhaps on board ship, what would keep him from getting this Red to sign up for the cruise so he could have some help on board if he needed it?
7: Sounds likely enough. But why did Red wait to start trouble until after you knocked him down in defense of the lad Johnny?
6: Did it ever occur to you that maybe he started to abuse the boy, knowing full well that I'd do something about it? Then he would have some reason, well, even to start mutiny aboard. That, then, would be the ideal time for Alteste to get in his dirty work.
7: If that's the case, then I'm in favor of having the swab tried for mutiny and let him swing for it.
6: No, George. As I've said before, I'll have none of the man's blood on my head. And he's harmless enough where he is.
7: Well, I'm not so sure about that, Roy Dalton. A tiger is never safe, even though he may be in a cage, until he's stuffed.
6: Perhaps. But I don't intend to be the one who stuffs him. Well, how does the crew strike you as whalemen, since we put them through the drills?
7: A set of men I'm proud to be first mate over, and you may lay to that.
6: And to think you almost didn't sign up to come with us.
7: Aye. But I'm still of the mind that this cruise is for something else besides whaling.
6: And I agree with you, Wainwright. I know there is more that Mr. Grange could tell us if he wanted to. Oh, by the way, where's the lad Johnny? If you see him, send him to my cabin. I've some things for him to do.
7: Aye, aye, Captain Dalton. Oh, there's Dickon down the deck a bit. I'll ask him if he's seen the boy.
8: Sue, we can't leave now. I'll test he might hear us. Just keep quiet, and maybe we'll hear him and Red talk again.
9: Yes, be still. I think they're talking now.
10: Shh. But blow me down, Mr. Altesty. I can guarantee to start a mutiny on this ship if you'll get these chains off me.
11: I'll bet I am not sure, my friend. At first, I think perhaps the red-haired man can help me. Then again, perhaps he may be in the way. You had a good chance to get this dog Dalton, as you say, the other night. But no, he catch you instead. However, I will think it over. If I need you, I know where you are.
10: But listen to me. If you don't loosen these chains, maybe when old man Dickon comes down with my grub, I'll tell him where you're hiding. Then the jig would be up with you, too.
11: My friend, I think that was unwise for you to say. Perhaps when Dickon arrives with food for you, he finds you are not capable to eat it. Why? Because I carry a very sharp blade in my knife.
10: Now, Mr. Altesty, I didn't mean I'd snitch on you. Honest, I didn't. I was just trying to... Well, I...
11: You see, my friend, it would be unwise for me to rely upon you for help. Your hair, it is red, my friend. But the rest of you, I'm afraid, is another color. Yellow, maybe.
10: Well, don't worry. I won't tell where you're hiding.
11: I am not afraid of that, my friend. However, if I did not believe you, there would not be time for you to give me away. For I think I know how I will gain my end. And very soon, I think I know.
9: John, did you hear what he was talking about?
8: Yes, but I don't know exactly what he means. Look, Sue, Altesty is leaving Red.
9: Yes, and he's going toward that secret panel in the ship's side.
8: As soon as he goes through it, we'll run up and tell Captain Dalton.
9: Shh. Now he's inside the panel.
8: Yes, and now the panel is closing behind him. Look, it's completely closed, and it's almost impossible to tell where it is after it's shut.
9: But how will we find it again after we get Captain Dalton?
8: Come on with me and I'll show you.
9: But wait, Johnny. You're not going out there where Red is. Why, he'll see you.
8: What if he does? He can't harm us. He's all chained up. I'm going over and fix that spot where the secret door is. And then we'll go above where Dickon is waiting.
12: Boss there, Mr. Wainwright. Be you looking for old Dickon?
7: No, Dickon. But I'm looking for Johnny. The captain wants him. Have you been seeing the lad?
12: Aye, I have that, sir. The boy and Miss Sue are below trying to find out what they can find out.
7: Trying to find out what?
12: Trying to find out where old Testy is hiding himself.
7: So you think old Testy is still aboard, huh? Why, man, we've searched from stem to stern, and there's no trace of the worm.
12: Aye, maybe so. But as I said before, old Paul Parrott here is a sight older than any of us. And when he says Altesty is aboard, you can bet your sea chest he is aboard.
7: Dickon, you've become a bit touched, I do believe. What kind of talk is that? Paul Parrott told you so?
12: We'll laugh if you must, Mr. Wainwright. But hold, here comes Miss Sue and the lad coming up the companionway now.
8: Quick, Dickon, hurry. We've seen Altesty.
7: What?
9: Yes, Mr. Wainwright. We just saw him talking to the sailor you put in chains.
7: Are you sure?
8: Aye, aye, sir. Hurry, and we'll show you where he went to.
12: Aye, what did I tell you, sir?
13: Down the hatch, down the hatch.
7: Down the hatch it is, then. Come on, Dickon. Johnny, you and Miss Grange, stay here. There may be danger below.
8: But, Mr. Wainwright, if I stayed here, how would you know where to find Altesty? Where's Captain Dalton? We should tell him.
7: There's no time to tell Captain Dalton now. Come along then, Johnny. Perhaps you'd better go with us to show us where the lubber went to.
8: Hurry up. Down this way.
7: But how in the world did you ever come to find him?
8: Well, we knew he must be on board somewhere, for Dickon had left the parrot down below with Red Mulhooly. Then when he brought him back on deck, the parrot kept yelling, "You can lay to that, Mr. Altesty. I'm with you."
12: That he did, Mr. Wainwright. It's the truth.
13: He's a moving hammer and shark, and you can lay to that.
9: You see, Mr. Wainwright, so Johnny and I came below and hid behind those casks over there.
8: And while we were hiding behind them, we saw Altesty talking to Red Mulhooly.
7: What were they talking about?
8: Well, we couldn't hear very well at first. They were talking so low.
9: Then we looked up, and right behind Altesty, we saw an opening in the ship's side.
8: Yes, sir. A kind of a door. It's closed now, but we were afraid we couldn't find it again. For when it's closed, you can't see it. So I went over and smeared some tar on the spot where it was.
7: Yeah, I see the smear you made. Come on, I'll talk with Red. Maybe he'll tell us what old Testy was talking to him about. Hey, Red, you weak spine jellyfish. What's all this about old Testy talking to you?
10: I don't know what you're talking about.
8: He won't tell, Mr. Wainwright, because old Testy threatened to kill him if he said anything.
7: Well, we'll take care of Red later. First, we've got to get through this secret door somehow. I can see where this might be a door, but how does it open? I'd hate to have to break it down. That'd warn old Testy, and if he knew about this secret panel, he no doubt knows of others on board. We'll have to surprise him. But how? There must be a spring that opens this door.
13: Norbin or east, matey?
7: That'd be the right side up. I can't feel anything. I wonder.
13: A bass there, matey. Heave to.
12: Maybe the parrot's right again, Mr. Wainwright. Heave to.
7: He may be at that. Here, I'll put all my weight on this end and push. Wait a minute. Look.
8: It's opening.
9: All you have to do is give it a start.
7: And she opens by herself. Come on, Dickon. We'll go in first. Johnny, you and Miss Grange can follow. But easy now. It's kind of dark. I'll have to feel my way.
12: Careful, Mr. Wainwright. The lover may be waiting for you with a knife.
7: I hardly think so. There's just room in this secret way for one person at a time. And there's no one here now.
9: Perhaps he heard us.
7: Maybe, but we'll find him. Come on. Take it easy. Here are some steps. Say, Dickon, what would be just above these steps and just below the deck? You know this ship better than I do.
12: Aye, that I do. I'd say the cabins are just above Mr. Granger's and Captain Dalton's.
7: Well, come on. Follow me up these stairs.
8: Look up ahead, Mr. Wainwright. Is that a light?
7: Light it is, lad. And what's this? Boards. Well, this passageway was boarded up. And look, these boards have just recently been broken away.
12: Aye, and stout boards they are, sir. It would take a long while to lock them away from this passageway, sir.
7: That accounts for it, Dickon.
12: Accounts for what, sir?
7: For the scraping sounds we've all been hearing the past few nights. The Spaniard had to be quiet as possible, and it took him a long while to break the boards away on that account.
9: But where does this passage lead to?
8: Yes, if it leads to one of the cabins.
7: We'll soon find out. If what you say is true, Dickon, then that light we see through that crack ahead is either coming from Captain Dalton's cabin or Mr. Granger's. Why, look, it must be another secret panel leading into one of the cabins.
9: Let me peek through, Mr. Wainwright. Oh, it's our cabin. Shh, it's not very light in there, but I can see two people. They're talking. Wait, they're going to light the lamp on the table.
8: Can you see who it is, Sue?
9: Shh, wait a minute. Now the lamp's lit. Oh!
7: What's the matter? Who is it?
9: Oh, it's Al Testy, all right, and...
7: Who's he talking to?
9: Al Testy is talking to my brother.
5: Well, now we have solved one mystery and run right into another. Al Testy is definitely aboard, and we have found that it is he who caused the chopping noise, and we know, too, how he did it. But why is he talking to Mr. Grange? What have these two men in common? What does this meeting have to do with the many strange things that Ezra Grange has done during this voyage? To find out, be sure not to miss even one of these exciting adventures on the cruise of the Paul Parrot. Your Paul Parrot announcer is Dave Ward.
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0: P-A-R-K-A-Y, Parquet Margarine, made by Kraft. Well, let's see what's going on in Summerfield. It's Saturday noon, and the great Gildersleeve is walking home from the office, happy in the thought of a quiet, restful weekend ahead.
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0: And at the same moment in Peavy's drugstore, two of Gildersleeve's friends are deep in conversation, their heads close together.
3: That's right, Peavy, and she's coming in on the 12:40 train.
4: Well, you don't say, John.
3: I got a wire last night to get her house all ready for her.
4: And she's Lily Ransom's cousin, huh?
3: Yep. She's from the same town, Savannah. Her name is Adeline Devereaux Fairchild. Pretty name, isn't it?
4: Yes, it does have sort of a ring to it. Guess that's because she's a Southern belle.
3: Now, I think...
4: Ring? Bell. That was a little witticism, Judge.
3: Yes, yes, I know. Now, I'm meeting Miss Fairchild at the train in just a little while.
4: Ring? Bell, I thought that was rather humorous myself.
3: Peavy, I'm trying to explain something to you.
4: All right.
3: Now, I prefer that you say nothing of this to Gildy. If he knew that I were meeting this attractive young lady, he'd be right down there trying to butt in. You know how excited he gets whenever a new woman comes to town.
4: Yes, it does make him a little frisky.
3: And he'll find out about her soon enough. After all, she's moving in right next door to him.
4: That should be very interesting.
3: So let's keep this a secret from Gildy. Don't forget, Peavy. Mum's the word.
4: How's that?
3: Mum's the word.
4: That's what I thought you said.
3: After all, she's my client and... Here he comes now. Well, well, well, if it isn't our old friend Gildy.
4: Hello, Mr. Gildersleeve.
5: What's the matter with you two?
3: What?
5: What are you looking so guilty about? All this whispering when I came in.
3: Whispering?
5: There's something funny going on around here.
3: I haven't noticed anything funny. Have you, Peavy?
4: Well, when I said ring bell, I thought that was rather funny.
5: What's that? Look, what were you two talking about when I came in?
3: Just a little private matter, Gildy. Thing you wouldn't be interested in. Would he, Peavy?
4: Well, I wouldn't say that.
5: What's that?
3: Well, see you later, gentlemen. Good day.
5: Peavy, what...
4: If you'll excuse me, Mr. Gildersleeve, I have to sweep out your back room.
5: Just a minute. I want to talk to you.
4: Peavy,
5: I smell something fishy around here.
4: You do? Well, it could be the cod liver oil. Now, if you'll excuse me,
5: Now, don't you run away. You're not fooling me, Peavy. You and the judge were talking about me, weren't you? You two old coots. Well, I don't care what you were saying about me. Doesn't worry me. Don't tell me. You can just keep it to yourself.
4: All right.
5: No, you won't. You'll tell me.
4: Well...
5: When I came in here, the judge was telling you something, wasn't he?
4: Yes.
5: And it was about me, wasn't it?
4: Yes.
5: Well, what did he say to you?
4: Well, he... You really want to know?
5: Yes. What did the judge say?
4: He said, mum's the word.
5: Oh, what's the use? I'm going home.
6: That's right, Miss Marjorie. I was out on the front porch shaking out the dust mop, and I heard the judge talking to the mailman. She's moving in today.
7: Well, we might as well face it. I guess Unky's headed for a new romance.
8: Yeah, here we go again.
7: Hello. Leroy.
8: What?
7: Shh, don't tell Unky we were talking about this.
9: Hello, everybody.
5: What's going on here?
7: Hello, Uncle Mort.
10: Hello, Miss Gilsley.
8: Hi, Aunt.
5: What are you all whispering about?
7: Whispering?
5: What's the matter with everybody today? What's going on behind my back?
7: Well, see you later, Unky. I've got to wash out my stockings.
8: Hey, yeah, I'll see you later, too, Unc. I got some homework to do.
6: Well, better get out in the kitchen.
5: Just a minute, all of you. You're keeping something for me. Now, what is it? Bertie?
3: Well, I guess you're bound to find out sooner or later.
5: Find out about what, Bertie?
3: Well, I was out on the front porch shaking out the dust mop, and I heard him talking.
5: You heard him talking?
3: But I wasn't eavesdropping, Mr. Gillsleeve. I just happened to hear him talking. I wasn't eavesdropping.
5: I didn't say you were, Bertie. Who was talking?
3: Well, I was just out there shaking the dust mop. I wasn't eavesdropping.
5: Bertie, I didn't accuse you of eavesdropping.
3: Well, I wasn't.
5: All right. But what did you hear?
3: Well, I wasn't eavesdropping, but I heard the judge tell the mailman that Miss Adeline Fairchild is going to move in next door.
5: Who's Miss Adeline Fairchild?
7: Brace yourself, Unky. She's Leela Ransom's cousin.
5: What?
7: Yeah, she's moving in today.
5: Leela's cousin moving in next door?
7: Now, don't get excited, Unky. Why don't you sit down for a minute?
5: Huh?
7: You look a little pale.
8: Want me to get you a glass of water?
5: What's the matter with you two? I'm all right.
7: Are you sure, Unky?
5: Of course I am. Well, that's what all the shooting is about, eh? Peavy and the judge. Everybody acts like all I ever think about is women. I've got other things on my mind, too. Leroy! Whole thing is ridiculous. Just because some woman moves in next door.
7: Well, I just hope you'll be a little careful, Unky. You know what a time you went through when Leela lived over there.
5: You children may not know it, but your old uncle is a changed man. I'll admit that I have sometimes loved not wisely, but too well. But that's all over now. This new neighbor means nothing to me. Nothing whatsoever.
8: Hey, there she is!
5: Huh? Where?
8: See you out the window there! I'll move over, I can't see!
5: She's getting out of the judge's car.
7: I thought you weren't interested.
5: Well, just natural curiosity.
7: Mm-hmm.
5: Yeah. Look at the judge. Taking her by the arm. The old goat, that silly grin on his face.
8: Hey, she's pretty neat, all right.
5: Yeah, she's rather attractive.
7: Mm, nice figure, too.
5: Yeah, not bad. Fur neck piece and a parasol.
7: She looks quite a bit like Leela. Walks like her, too.
5: Yeah, I guess all southern women walk like that. She is kind of cute at that. Nice smile, too. Leela used to smile that way.
7: Unky, you're weakening.
5: Huh?
7: You might as well go over and meet her now and get it over with.
5: Well, I guess it wouldn't hurt just to drop over for a minute and act neighbor. No, I won't go. That's the way it started with Leela. But I've learned my lesson. No woman is ever going to make a fool of me again.

0: Women.
1: Auntie?
0: Yes, my dear.
1: What are you doing locked in your room?
0: Just thinking.
1: Are you going to stay there all afternoon?
0: I don't know. You roll along, my dear. I'll be down in a little while.
1: All right.
0: Adeline Fairchild. Nice name. Funny how much she looks like Leela. Same come-hither look. Guess it runs in the family. Leela. Speak to me of love. Leela, you almost broke my heart, but I'll never forget you. Still got all your little letters here in this cigar box. Rose-colored envelopes. And your perfume. What's this cigar doing in here? Let me see. Here's one of her letters. My darling Throckmorton. I think you are the most wonderful man in the entire world. One thing I love about you is you're so understanding. She was sweet. So I know you'll understand if I break our date tomorrow night so I can go out with Dr. Hargrave. Oh, she was fickle. I don't know why I keep these letters. And her cousin's probably just like her. Women, they're nothing but trouble. They're awfully nice to have around sometimes. But you never know what they're going to do next. But they're fun to cuddle up to on a sofa. What's a man going to do? We can't live with them. We can't live without them. Zoof, we're trapped.

0: More from the great Gildersleeve in just a minute. You know, our friend Bertie is considered a pretty hard gal with a dime.
1: Nowadays, you got to squeeze them to keep them.
0: Is that why you buy parquet margarine, Bertie?
1: Oh, that's only part of it, Mr. Wall. Mostly I buy parquet because it tastes so good.
0: The fact that parquet costs less today than it did a year ago doesn't make you mad, though.
1: No, sir, sure don't.
0: Still, the important thing is that delicious parquet flavor. 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
0: 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And now back to the great Gildersleeve. The great man has spent the afternoon wrestling with his conscience. It was a hard fight, but he's finally won the decision. He's going to forget all about women. Some men join the Foreign Legion to forget. Some men go to sea. And some men get a haircut.
2: Well, if it ain't the commit.
3: Hello, Floyd.
2: Hop right in the chair, no waiting. Business is Russian. Russian buy. Comfortable?
3: Yeah, this is nice.
2: Very relaxing.
3: Sure. Nothing like sitting in a barber chair to make a man forget his troubles.
2: That's right. How do you want your hair cut today? Southern style?
3: What's that?
2: Nothing, Commish, nothing. Sit back, relax. Way down upon the Swanee River.
3: Floyd.
2: I love them old Southern tunes. Them Southern dames ain't bad, huh, Commish?
3: Floyd, I can get along without your heavy-handed humor. It's because Leela's cousin moved next door to me.
2: Oh, she did?
3: As if you didn't know. I'll tell you one thing, Floyd. I'm not the least bit interested in Miss Fairchild. Not one least bit.
2: Sure, Commish.
3: I've given the matter a lot of thought, Floyd, and I've come to the conclusion that women aren't everything.
2: Sure.
3: Just got to make up your mind not to let women bother you, that's all.
2: I got to hand it to you, Commish. That takes willpower, all right.
3: Well, not so much.
2: Just a minute while I turn the chair around. There. Hey, how do you like my new calendar? Huh? On the wall up there. The Tiger Root Shampoo Man left it.
3: Oh, yeah.
2: It's a pip, ain't it? Dame for every month. Classy, huh?
3: Well...
2: Look at Miss February in that ski suit. How'd you like to go skiing with her? You ain't seen nothing.
3: Where are you going?
2: I want to show you the rest of the girls.
3: But I don't want to see them.
2: Now, here's Miss March on a windy day.
3: Floyd, put that thing away.
2: What's the matter, Commish? Dames don't bother you. You got willpower.
3: Well, of course I have.
2: Now, here's Miss April. Cute, huh?
4: Eve.
2: And here's Miss May in her little tennis outfit.
4: Eve.
2: Hey, Commish, where you going?
3: I'm getting out of here. I'll get my hair cut some other time.
2: You want to see Miss July on the beach?
3: No, thanks. See you later, Floyd.

0: This is the way to spend an evening, all right. Sitting by the fire, comfortable chair, reading a good book. Who wants to be out chasing around? Just give me a fireplace and a good book. Can't seem to get comfortable. What's that? It's Fairchild's playing the piano over there. She plays worse than Leela did. How can I read my book when she... can't give you anything but love. Oh, she's playing that for my benefit. It won't do her any good. I'll just read my book. She can play all night for all... She stopped. Wonder why she did that. Maybe she's going out with somebody. Might just look out the window and see who she's with. Window's all frosted. Can't see a thing. There. Don't see her. Maybe if I lean out a little. Mustn't let her see me. Cold out here.
1: Is that you, Mr. Gildersleeve?
0: What? Hello.
1: I thought that was you peeking out. I was peeking at you, too.
0: Just stuck my head out to see if it was snowing.
1: Oh, mercy me. I shouldn't even be talking to you.
0: Huh?
1: Why, you're a total stranger.
0: Well,
1: Down where I come from, a girl doesn't talk to a man unless they've been formally introduced. You know of a man are so bold.
0: Well, I'm sorry.
1: May I present myself? I'm Miss Adeline Devereaux Fairchild.
0: Well, I'm Throckmorton.
1: I don't mind my standing on ceremony this way. I guess I'm just a teeny weeny bit conventional.
0: I'm Throckmorton P. Gildersleeve. Well, it's a little chilly out here. Nice to have met you. Well, better get back to my book.
1: Oh, you're reading a book?
0: Yes, I...
1: I knew it. The minute I laid eyes on you, I knew you were the intellectual type. That high forehead gave you away.
0: Yeah, it did?
1: I just know you're something awful brainy, like a college professor or a bank teller.
0: Well, not exactly. I'm the water commissioner here.
1: You are? That's wonderful.
0: Oh, it's just a job.
1: Well, lucky little me. The water commissioner is just the man I'm looking for.
0: Yes?
1: There's a leaky water faucet in my kitchen.
0: Yeah.
1: You know, it's simply driving me out of my wits. Drip, drip, drip.
0: Well, a thing like that isn't exactly in my line.
1: A water commissioner and you can't fix a tiny little drip? Why, just an ordinary plumber can do that.
0: Well, I can fix it all right,
1: oh,
0: but...
1: Oh, thank you, Mr. Gildersleeve. You're so kind.
0: But...
1: You have my everlasting gratitude.
0: But...
1: I'll leave the front door open. You heard it now, you hear?
0: All it needed was a new washer.
1: You men are so clever about these things. I never would have thought of that.
0: Well, it's all fixed.
1: Just like my grandmother Devereaux always used to say, there's one thing a woman needs around the house, and that's a man.
0: Yeah, well, better be going. Good night.
1: Mr. Gildersleeve.
0: Yes?
1: I don't want to impose, but as long as you're here, I wonder if you'd mind putting in some light bulbs for me.
0: Well, I really should be going.
1: I do it myself, but it's too high for little me to reach, and every time I stand on a chair, it makes me so dizzy.
0: Dizzy, yeah.
1: Now, just you follow me. We'll start out here in the hall.
0: Oh, my goodness. There. That's the last bulb, isn't it?
1: Yes, that's all. Be careful getting off that chair now. You want to take my hand?
0: Take your hand?
1: Yes. Here. There. My hand feels so small when you hold it in yours.
0: Excuse me. Well, better be going.
1: Oh, you poor man. You must be completely worn out climbing up and down. Why don't you sit down and rest a while?
0: Well, I really ought to be getting back to my book.
1: Just for a minute?
0: Well, maybe just for a minute. I am a little tired.
1: Of course you are. Why don't you take this easy chair? Here, let me put this pillow back of your weary head. There. Comfortable?
0: Yeah, I'm fine.
1: I'll just sit on the sofa.
0: Are you planning to stay here in Summerfield very long, Miss Fairchild?
1: Well, that depends on whether I form any strong attachments here.
2: Oh, well, better be going.
1: You know, Mr. Gildersleeve, I feel just like I've known you all my life. Cousin Leela's told me so much about you.
0: Oh, she did?
1: Well, fess up now. You were pretty sweet on her, weren't you?
0: Well, I saw her now and then.
1: Well, I don't like to say this about my own flesh and blood, but I don't think Cousin Leela was very nice to you.
0: Well, I always say let bygones be bygones.
1: Well, that's because you're such a big person.
0: Well, I'm going on a diet. Oh. I didn't get it. Thank you.
1: Her being so fickle and then trying to make up to you with all that sweet talk and flattery. She should have known that someone like you is too intelligent to be flattered. A man with a high forehead.
0: Well, I'm no Professor Einstein.
1: When were you born, Mr. Gildersleeve?
0: Born?
1: Hmm.
0: October 22nd.
1: I thought so. You're a Scorpio.
0: A Hoopio? A Scorpio, I am?
1: Yes, you have all the Scorpio qualities, all right. You're strong, dynamic, and you're a leader of men.
0: Well, I never thought of myself that way, but I see what you mean.
1: And Leela told me something else about you, too.
0: What was that?
1: She said you were a gorgeous singer.
0: Oh, I don't know.
1: Oh, I just love to hear you sing something.
0: Well.
1: Oh, but I won't keep you. I know you're in a hurry to get back.
0: Well, one chorus won't take very long. Can you play Speak to Me of Love?
1: Oh, but Mr. Gildersleeve, I thought that song was sacred to you and Leela.
0: No.
1: Well, all right then.

0: Like it?
1: Like it? Why, you're a real Lawrence Tibbet.
0: Well, thanks. It's just a natural talent. No training.
1: No, Mr. Gildersleeve, you've carried me away on the wings of song. I'm going to have to sit here on the sofa till I float down to earth.
0: Oh, mind if I sit there too and float down with you? This is nice here on the sofa. I'm not crowding you, am I?
1: Well, no, I guess not.
0: Lovely dress you're wearing.
1: Thank you, sir. Just an old organdy gown.
0: Aren't your shoulders a little chilly? Mind if I just put my arm around you?
1: Now, Mr. Gildersleeve.
0: What's the matter?
1: Cousin Leela warned me about you.
0: Don't believe everything you hear.
1: Now, you just lean right back and behave yourself, you hear?
0: Oh, come on. One little kiss never hurt anybody.
1: Please, Mr. Gildersleeve.
0: What?
1: Sometimes one little kiss can lead to a broken heart.
0: Oh, you're kidding.
1: No, I'm not. That's why I left Savannah, to escape the memory of a romance that flowered and died. I didn't know a man could be so mean and cruel. Of course, he was a Sagittarius.
0: You see, oh, Sagittarius. Well, I'm sorry.
1: Yes, Cecil and I were engaged for 15 years. Of course, I was just a young girl when I first met him.
0: Oh, naturally.
1: So, here I am in this big house, lonesome little me.
0: Well, don't worry. You won't be lonesome anymore. I'm right next door, you know.
1: Oh, thank you. You're so understanding. I had a feeling I could depend on you.
0: You bet you can. Now, you just put your head on my shoulder and tell old Uncle Throckmorton all about it.
1: Are you sure you don't want to get back to your book now?
0: No. Who wants to read a book? What the heck?

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Dear Diary, tonight I met Adeline Devereaux Fairchild. I know I swore off women, dear Diary, but Adeline is different. She told me all about her unhappy romance with Cecil. He was a cad. Of course, he was a Sagittarius. She's just a helpless little girl, and she needs someone to protect her. Well, she'll be safe with me. Tomorrow night, we're going to the movies. Wonder if she'll let me kiss her. Women are wonderful. Good night, dear Diary. Good night, folks.

0: The Great Gildersleeve is played by Harold Perry. Adeline Fairchild by Miss Una Merkel. The show was written by Gene Stone and Jack Robinson with music by Jack Meekin. Included in the cast are Walter Tetley, Louise Erickson, Lillian Randolph, Earl Ross, and Richard LeGrand. 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Don't miss it. Remember, tomorrow night. For exact time, see your local paper. And be sure to listen in next Wednesday and every Wednesday for the further adventures of the Great Gildersleeve.
1: Good night.
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0: the honeys. Yes, boys and girls, it's Comic Weekly time. And here I come right into your house to bring a little fun and happiness. Right out of the pages of Pop, the Comic Weekly, straight into your living room. Your friend, the Comic Weekly man. The jolly Comic Weekly man. Well, little Miss Honey, how are you today?
1: I'm just fine, thank you. How are you?
0: Oh, I'm fine, too. Oh, tell me, have your father and mother been enjoying ex-President Harry Truman's story in the American Weekly?
1: Oh, yes. They've been telling me all about it, too, about how Mr. Truman left the White House and went home and moved back into his house on the same old street where he lived before in Missouri.
0: And all his friends welcomed him back.
1: And he's still living there, just like he did before he went away. I think that's very interesting.
0: Yes, so do I. And you know, you learn when you study your history in school that that's one of the wonderful things about the American democratic way of life. That the people elect a man to the presidency, and then when he's through being president, he goes right back again to become one of the people, living among the people who had elected him.
1: Well, I'll enjoy studying that. You know, I've been worrying about something in the comics since you're talking about presidents and things.
0: Oh, what's that?
1: Well, King Henry's been very cruel to Charles Brandon, who was in love with his sister Mary.
0: Oh, yes, that's right. Governments in those days were quite different than they are now.
1: Yes, they were. Now, for instance, the king had put Charles Brandon in prison, and Charles Brandon finally just had to escape. And I'm worried about whether he gets away without being killed.
0: Well, if you're worried, I'll promise you I'll read The Sword and the Rose first.
1: Oh, goody. Now could you start reading the funny?
0: Puck the Comic Weekly?
1: Yes.
0: Very well, I'll read that in just a moment. But before I do, let's listen to this nice man. Now here we go with Puck the Comic Weekly. And since you're so anxious to read The Sword and the Rose, let's turn over the first page and go past Little Iodine and Prince Valiant. Turn over page 3, go past the Lone Ranger, and here on page 5 is Walt Disney's The Sword and the Rose.
1: Magic words for the music, please.
0: Very well, my lady. It's merry, merry England when knighthood was in flower. Music to bewitch our story hour. In an attempt to escape from the tower where King Henry had been imprisoned, Charles Brandon has been stabbed in the back by assassins hired by the Duke of Buckingham. He's thrown overboard and disappears in the murky waters of the Thames River. 3 months later, Brandon's friend, Sir Edwin Caskoden, arrives at Buckingham Castle with a message from King Henry. He tells Buckingham that King Louis of France has died and that the Princess Mary is now free to marry Brandon and has sent a message to Brandon, who she believes to be free. Buckingham, who had arranged for the killers to kill Brandon, tells Caskoden a twisted account of Brandon's ill-fated escape attempt. Caskoden says,
2: "But my Lady Mary, she's the virtual captive of the Dauphin. Francis will scarce be crowned before he'll force her to wed him."
0: The Duke answers,
3: "I go at once to France. When Henry returns, tell him his sister's plight was such that I took it upon myself to serve as his ambassador."
0: Last picture, top row, Caskoden leaves the Duke's quarters. As he crosses the courtyard, a man lurking in the tower shadows whispers,
4: "Psst. Sir Edwin."
5: "Yes, the same."
0: First picture, bottom row, the stranger hands a piece of paper to Caskoden.
4: "Sir Edwin, day after day I've looked and asked and waited for you with this message."
0: Caskoden recognizes the handwriting. Swiftly, he reads the note. "Can you take me to the man who wrote this?"
4: "Aye, I can, master."
0: A week later, the treacherous Duke of Buckingham reaches Paris. Pretending to be King Henry's ambassador, he bluffs the newly crowned Francis into releasing Mary Tudor. And a short time later, last picture, Buckingham with Mary at his side is on the way to his ship to return Mary to England. He cunningly explains to her,
5: "So you see, Your Highness,
3: Brandon, the man you love, was killed in an unfortunate attempt to escape. Therefore, I have come to save you from the cruel King of France, and shall always remain at your service.
1: Oh, that Buckingham, he lies about everything, doesn't he?
3: Yes, he does.
1: Well, what will Mary do now that Charles Brandon isn't alive?
3: I wonder
1: what that mysterious note is about that the man gave to Sir Edwin, that man who's Charles Brandon's friend.
0: I wonder myself. Maybe we can find out more about that next week. But now let's go to the very last page of the first section and see if Flash Gordon begins a new adventure today.
1: Oh, yes, please.
0: All right. Here we are on the last page of the first section. And remember that last week Flash's friend showed him a beautiful new airship.
1: And Flash just loved the ship, and he said he wanted to be the first one to try it out.
0: Yes, and Dale said that he could.
1: I wonder if that means that Flash is going to start a new adventure on another planet.
0: Well, let's start reading right now and find out. Here we go with Flash Gordon. Riga-riga-doon-doon, saskamatash. Let's have music for Heroic Flash. The new ship is all ready for flight. And at dawn, Zarkov and Dale are saying goodbye to Flash, who is to make the first solo flight into outer space. Destination, the planet Callisto. Zarkov says,
2: remember now, Flash, you're all alone on this one. Get your data and get out. No landings.
6: Yes, I know. You can't trust strange planets. They're out to get you. Well, don't worry, Zarkov. I'll bring this baby back.
0: And a moment later, Flash is in the ship. With a thunderous roar, the first single-seater rocket ever built races down the runway.
2: Well, Dale, there he goes. Man's first solo flight into outer space.
0: Last picture, top row, Flash is on his way alone, heading into the mysterious unknown atmosphere. The long voyage through space requires nerves of steel for a lone man to endure. To fortify himself against the loneliness that comes from being by himself day after day, Flash is supplied with music, a built-in moving picture machine, and plenty of good books. Weeks pass, endless miles of time. And then, first picture, bottom row, Flash looks ahead, and he sees a giant planet speeding toward him.
2: Ah, there she is, Callisto, Jupiter's fourth moon.

0: sees a giant planet speeding toward him.
1: Ah, there she is. Callisto.
2: Jupiter's fourth moon. Well, now let's get in close for some reconnaissance work. Spec reading shows no methane in atmosphere. Well, so far, so good, Callisto. I'll soon find out if you're out to get me. Last picture, he heads the rocket ship for the surface of Callisto. All right, Callisto. I'm coming down to get a quint.
3: My goodness, I don't see how Flash could stand being all by himself in that ship for weeks and weeks.
0: Neither do I. It's quite an ordeal being by yourself, with only your own thoughts and no one to talk to.
3: Well, I hope that when he lands there, he doesn't find danger.
0: So do I. But remember that every other planet Flash has landed on had mysterious things that greeted him.
3: Yes. I wonder what he'll find this time.
0: Well, maybe next week we'll find that out. Now let's pick up the first page of the second section.
3: Oh, yes, and let's see what crazy things Dagwood and Blondie do today.
0: All right, here we go. On the first page of the second section with Dagwood and Blondie. Ramafoo, ramafum, zim, zam, zombie. Conjure me music for Dagwood and Blondie. Today, Dagwood is busy raking up the leaves in his yard.
4: I love a quiet day like this. I can get all my yard work done.
0: Last picture, top row, Blondie rushes out into the yard.
3: Dagwood, the Nutleys will be here in 1 hour.
4: Oh, my goodness, look at me, up to my neck in tin cans.
3: Forget the tin cans and come in the house with me.
0: First picture, second row, they dash in the house.
3: The house will have to be cleaned from top to bottom.
4: Well, first we'll have to get rid of all the kids.
0: And in a moment, Dagwood has chased all the neighbor kids out of the house. Last picture, second row. Blondie is giving orders to the family.
3: Alexander, start in the kitchen.
5: Yes, Mother.
3: Cookie, you take the hall. Yes, Mother. Dagwood, you do the windows.
4: Yes, Mother. I mean, dear.
0: 10 minutes later, first picture, third row. Blondie has dusted the house. Alexander is dumping junk in the ash can. And 20 minutes later, Alexander is vacuuming the rug. Dagwood dashes around the room with a carpet sweeper.
4: Out of my way, or I'll leg off.
3: Don't slow down.
0: Finally, last picture, third row, Cookie announces...
3: My room's clean.
5: Yeah, and I finished, too.
4: And I'll be through as soon as I sort out the toothbrushes.
3: Oh, the phone. I'll get it.
0: First picture, bottom row, Blondie answers the phone.
3: Hello? Bumstead residence. Blondie Bumstead speaking. Oh, hello. Wait, hold everything. It's the Nutleys. Yes? Oh. All right. Goodbye. Oh, they're not coming. They decide to go to a movie instead.
0: And Dagwood goes. And Alexander goes. And Cookie goes. And Daisy the dog goes.
4: Well, how can you be so happy about it?
0: And last picture, Blondie says cheerfully.
3: Just think, I got all my full house cleaning finished in 1 hour.
4: Oh!
3: Isn't that funny? Look, everybody but Blondie fainted in the last picture.
0: Well, I'd faint, too, if I thought I'd done all the women's work for them.
3: But housework is hard. Men should help the women.
0: Well, yes, they should help, but not do it all.
3: Well, I kind of see what you mean.
0: Well, thank you. Poor Dagwood. I really feel sorry for him.
3: He certainly is funny. I just love Dagwood.
0: Well, now let's turn over the page and see who's there.
3: Oh, look, Roy Rogers.
0: Yes, and remember, Roy and the boy Chili had trailed the outlaws to their mountain hideout.
3: And they trapped Roy and they tied him up.
0: And Marge Preston, whose uncle was killed, had found the trail and followed Cash Baxter, the leader of the outlaws there.
3: But she was captured, too. And you remember that little boy that named Chili was trying to help Roy escape, but he dropped a bottle and it made a noise. I wonder if the outlaws will go into the room before Chili has a chance to cut Roy loose.
0: Well, let's read now and find out. Here we go with Roy Rogers, King of the Cowboys. Ayip-ay-o, now here we go with Roy and Trigger. Ayip-ay-o. Quickly, Chili takes a piece of the broken bottle and cuts at the ropes that are tying Roy's wrists.
6: Broken glass, very sharp, Senor Roy. You'll be free pronto.
7: Yeah, good work, Chili. Lucky the etching acid in that bottle didn't splatter my face and you dropped it.

0: The door opens. Roy holds his hands behind him as though he's still tied. Gaffer enters. He sees the boy.
1: So this is where you've been hiding, Chile.
0: Don't touch the boy, Gaffer. He's done no harm.
1: Yeah, well, I'll take care of you.
0: And Roy has hit him. All right, get out of here, Chile. Roy starts to tie Gaffer up. Chile runs out of the room. Last picture top row, he runs through the room where Cash Baxter is holding Marge Preston prisoner.
2: Señorita Marge, Señor Roy, he's in the secret room. I go for help.
1: Yeah, well, not if I can help it.
0: First picture bottom row, the girl rushes into the other room.
3: Roy, hurry. Cash Baxter went after the boy.
0: Grab Gaffer's gun, Marge. This is the hombre who dry-gossed your uncle.
3: Why did he do it, Roy?
0: Baxter and Gaffer are counterfeiters. Your uncle tried to skip with some engraved plates they forced him to make. Keep your eye on him. Meanwhile, outside the cabin, Baxter is searching for the boy, gun in hand. He stops, looks around.
1: And where'd that blasted kid get to?
0: And directly above Baxter, the boy, Chile, is hiding in the camouflage net. He looks down on Baxter and thinks to himself,
2: I have fooled Senor Baxter. He never looked for me up here.
0: And then, last picture, Roy comes out of the cabin. Baxter, standing behind a tree, sees him and says to himself,
1: Roger's got loose, but he hasn't seen me. I've still got a chance to get him when he comes a few steps closer.
4: Oh, I'm glad that Chile had time to cut the rope so Roy got away.
0: Yeah, but look what's happening. He's walked out of the cabin straight for Baxter.
4: Oh, and Baxter has a gun. He can shoot Roy. Do you think he will?
0: Well, I hope not, because if Roy is shot, everybody will be captured.
4: Oh, do you think that will happen?
0: Well, we'll find out more about that next week. But now, look across the page. There's little Donald Duck.
4: Oh, my favorite. Will you please read that?
0: I will in just a moment. But first, here's that nice man again with something interesting to say. Now, here we go again with Puck the Comic Weekly. And on page 3 of the second section, Donald Duckle.
4: Magic words for the music, please.
0: Very well, my lady. Say them with me, please. Squeegeum, squeegeum, squiddy chick-a-chack. Let's have music to fit a quack, quack. It's late at night, and the Duck family is in bed. Suddenly, Donald is awakened by his nephew, Louie.
5: Hey, Uncle Donald, wake up. Burglars. What?
0: Donald slips out of bed, tiptoes to the door, and sticks his head out into the hallway. And he hears...
1: No. I can't get it open.
0: And Louie whispers...
5: Hey, listen. They're trying to get in the window.
0: Donald tiptoes down the hallway. And he hears voices coming out of the living room.
1: It won't open, Dippy. It's stuck. Why, it's gotta open. There's a bucket of diamonds in there.
5: Uh-oh.
0: Donald tiptoes back to the bedroom. Last picture top row, he exclaims,
5: It's burglars for sure. Quick, get my shotgun.
0: First picture bottom row, Donald, gun in hand, is peering into the living room. He sees two crooks looking in the window. He aims his gun. He dashes to the phone.
5: Help! Police! Police!
0: And then his nephew, Huey, taps him on the shoulder.
5: Say, Uncle Donald, did you happen to notice if I forgot to shut off the television set in there? What?
0: And last picture, Donald turns on the lights in the living room and sees his television set blasted to pieces. And he looks at his nephew, Huey, and goes...
4: Wasn't that funny? Donald thought there were burglars in the house.
0: And instead, it was the television set which they had left on.
4: Yes, and they were doing a crime story, and what Donald heard was the part where the two thieves were trying to rob the house.
0: Yeah. Oh, that Donald, the craziest things happened to him.
4: Yes, the craziest things happened to him.
0: Well, now let's turn over the page and see who's there.
4: Oh, look, another of my favorite favorites, Uncle Remus.
0: And we'll read Uncle Remus right now. Say the magic words with me.
6: Hippity-hoppity, make it a habit to give us music for old Bro Rabbit.
0: Uncle Remus says...
7: Brer Rabbit and his cousin Jack Rabbit look so much alike that they got the double-jointed idea to outfox Brer Fox.
0: Yep, Brer Rabbit has a scheme to outfox Brer Fox. He's telling Jack Rabbit to put on clothes exactly like the ones he's wearing.
8: Yeah, you see, us look so much alike that Brer Fox won't know which is who.
0: Jack Rabbit answers,
8: yeah, I sure do look twinish.
0: A few minutes later, they're going down the road. Jack Rabbit and Brer Rabbit, dressed alike, looking exactly alike, and with voices that sound alike. Brer Rabbit says,
8: now Brer Fox will be seeing double trouble.
0: Then they see Brer Fox coming over the hill.
8: Hey, quick, Jack, you hide behind that tree on that side of the road, and I'll get over on this side of the road.
0: And Jack Rabbit is hiding behind a tree. Brer Fox approaches. Brer Rabbit greets him.
8: Howdy, Brer Fox. You look mighty mean this morning.
0: Brer Fox howls, "Bray-wow!" And last picture, top row, Brer Rabbit is behind a bush on the left side of the road. And Jack Rabbit steps out from a tree on the right side of the road.
8: As I was saying, Brer Fox, your head is showing signs of booby hatching.
0: First picture, bottom row. Brer Rabbit calls from the left side of the road.
8: Yes, sir, Brer Fox, you is getting the loony tickles.
0: Brer Fox swings his head around.
7: He done split up.
0: And Jack Rabbit calls from the right side.
8: Who, me?
0: Brer Fox's eyes roll around his head.
7: My eyeballs is getting... They's getting out of your joint.
8: In what joint?
0: And Brer Fox swings his head back and forth.
8: I said, what joint?
7: All I see is rabbit echoes.
0: And last picture, Brer Fox dashes down the road.
7: Help! Help! I is discombobulated! Help!
0: And Brer Rabbit giggles.
8: You see, I told you two heads was better than one.
0: And Uncle Remus says,
7: the eye can run the mind crazy.
4: Wasn't that funny? Jack Rabbit and Brer Rabbit certainly did fool Brer Fox that time.
0: You bet they fooled him. Brer Fox thought he was seeing two Brer Rabbits.
4: And almost made him go crazy.
0: Yeah, he won't sleep well tonight.
4: No, he won't sleep well tonight.
0: Well, now let's go to the last page of the Comic Weekly.
4: All right. Oh, look, here's Dick's adventure.
0: And remember that Dick is in the early days of America in California when gold had been discovered.
4: And Dick and his friend Mr. Kimball had gone looking for gold and they had found it.
0: You bet they did. But thieves attacked them in the middle of the night and stole their gold.
4: So Mr. Kimball, that's Dick's friend, called a meeting of all the honest gold diggers.
0: Yes, and he was urging them to join together to fight against the crooks. And now they're on their way to catch the crooks.
4: You think they'll catch them?
0: Well, let's read now and find out. Here we go with Dick's Adventures. Say the magic words with me. Riggedy pack a zack a zick. Let's have music for Adventurous Dick. First picture, second row. Dick and the others are on the trail of the killers. The chase leads ever deeper into the wild Sierras. And then Dick sights their quarry in the ravine below.
9: Hey, there they are. There they are, down there in that valley by those rocks. Hey, watch yourself. They've seen us.
0: And sure enough, the outlaws have seen their pursuers. They whip their rifles to their shoulders.
10: Come on, men. Get behind cover.
9: Hey, wait. I got an idea.
10: Yeah, what is it, kid?
9: Hey, let somebody keep shooting from here, and then some of us could climb up to that big rock right above them, and then we can get at them.
10: Hey, the kid's got an idea.
0: And a moment later, last picture, middle row. While the shooting continues, Dick and two of the party reach a ledge directly above the two killers.
10: Okay, now, push these rocks down on them. That ought to stop them.
9: Yeah, sure. Here goes.
0: First picture, bottom row, the rocks thunder down onto the two trapped criminals. Guns are knocked out of their hands, and they stand helpless.
10: You hold your fire, or we give up! We give up!
0: And a few minutes later, last picture, the two crooks are captured.
10: And what are you going to do with us? We're taking you into town and giving you what you got coming to you.
4: Wasn't that clever, the way Dick captured the killers?
0: Yes, it was. And it just proved that Editor Campbell was right in telling the others that they must stick together.
4: What will they do to those killers now? Put them in jail?
0: Well, we'll find out about that next week. But now I'll look below Dick's adventures. There's Rusty Riley.
4: Oh, yes. I'm anxious to read this because, you remember, there was a theater coming near the Milestone Farm, and Rusty was going to play a jockey.
0: Yes, in the play. And also in the company, there was a rich local girl who had some very expensive pearls.
4: And also in the play, there is a man named Shorty, and he dressed up in Rusty's jacket and cap and stole the pearls, and he makes it look like Rusty is the one who stole the pearls.
0: Yes, but Rusty was miles away, dressed in his jockey's costume, helping a man whose truck was stuck in the mud.
4: Oh, I wonder how this will ever turn out. Will Rusty be blamed for what's happened?
0: Well, let's read now and find out. Here we go with Rusty Riley. Gallop and run to the road is Dusty. Give us music for his horse and Rusty. Standing beside the truck that is stuck in the mud, Rusty hitches Dawn to the car and then says to the driver,
9: "Okay, mister, I got a sort of a harness on Dawn. You get in the car and then we'll pull too, and I think it'll get that wheel out of the mud."
10: "Okay, boy. Can't do any harm to try it." "Okay, let's try it."
0: The driver throws the car in gear. Dawn throws her shoulders against the rope and begins to pull.
9: "Come on, Dawn, come on now, come on. Come on."
0: And then the truck begins to pull loose. A couple of feet more and it pulls up onto the road.
10: "Hey, hurry, we did it."
9: "Whoa, Dawn, whoa now, whoa, whoa."
10: "Well, boy, you sure did me a big favor. I'll be able to make my carnival date with my dogs now. Wish you'd let me do something for you."
9: "Oh, forget it, mister. I'm glad to be a help. I gotta go now, though. Good luck."
0: Last picture, top row. Rusty, back at the farm, goes in the house.
9: "Hey, Patty! Hey, Patty! Tex! Yoo-hoo!" "Oh, jeepers, I remember now. They all went to a movie. There's nobody home."
0: First picture, bottom row, he says to himself.
9: "Oh, well, I'll sew the button on myself. And I better put on some old clothes. After all, this costume isn't mine."
0: Meanwhile, at the playhouse where the actors have been rehearsing, a rest period has been called. And then a moment later, Tweety, the rich girl, rushes out of her dressing room.
11: "Hector, my pearls, they're gone. They've been taken from my dressing room."
10: "Your pearls? Holy smoke, they were the real McCoy, weren't they?"
11: "Yes, they were."
0: Last picture, the director says,
10: "Now, folks, this is pretty serious. I think all of us, everybody in this theater, for our own protection, should submit to a search. Now, Tweety, where are you going?"
11: "To telephone the police. My parents will insist on it anyhow, so the sooner the better."
4: The pearls are stolen.
0: Yes, and the director is calling a meeting of all the members in the company so they can all be searched.
4: Oh, and Rusty isn't there. And you remember some of the other men saw Shorty when he was dressed in Rusty's clothes going to the girls' dressing room. And, oh, I wonder if Rusty's going to be blamed for this because he isn't there.
0: Well, we'll find out about that next week. Now, that's all the time I have. But before I go, here's that nice fellow with some more interesting information. "Well, honey, and all you boys and girls, I gotta go now."
4: "All right, Mr. Connie Wiggly Man, but I'll be waiting for you next week."
0: "Okay, that's a date, and a date with all you boys and girls. Be sure to meet me with our little friend, Miss Honey, next week when I read Puck the Comic Weekly. For..."

0: 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Cookery, fashion, competitions, Stewpot's treasure trail, Katie's letter page, Roger Elliott's star forecast.
1: I never knew there was so much in it.
0: There's plenty for everyone, so put the sun into summer with this week's TV Times.
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6: 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And that brings up an important fact about the sponsor of this program, the Equitable Life Assurance Society of the United States. 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For the Equitable Society representative in your community is a trained man, familiar with life insurance in all its uses and applications. He's an expert in security, an authority on the subject. And he'll show you, without obligation, how to build security through the Equitable Life Assurance Society for you, your home, and your country. 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

0: A few months ago, we presented a special version of the official FBI motion picture, House on 92nd Street, which told for the first time the dramatic story of your FBI's war against some of the Nazi agents of espionage in America. Tonight, we turn back to the period immediately preceding December 7th, 1941, and bring you another story of counter-espionage on the home front. We break the seal on a chapter from the file, German Operations Galveston. In the days immediately prior to America's entry into the war, increased FBI surveillance under a presidential directive had so restricted the maneuverability of Nazi agents known to the FBI that the Nazis were forced, in many cases, to employ professional artists of intrigue, those whose business it is to spy for monetary profit. In some cases, those agents were German, in some cases Italian, and sometimes they were American. A few minutes ago on this particular night, a small cabin cruiser put out from a private pier near an isolated beach house somewhere in the Galveston area and headed out into the Gulf of Mexico. At the wheel, a young man about 22. His companion, a woman in her middle 40s. They're about 4 miles out now as the young man speaks to the woman.
1: I say, Mother, we're in luck so far, but...
2: But what, Richard?
1: What if we should encounter the Coast Patrol?
2: You have a permit for the boat, haven't you?
1: Yes, but we hardly have a license to carry the kind of cargo we have on board.
2: Let me worry about that, Richard.
1: But suppose they should come aboard for inspection?
2: I shall do the talking and no one will come aboard.
1: But they just might.
2: Richard, please.
1: Okay.
2: Test violence of this kind is so uncouth.
1: Well, there was nothing else to do after he repented and threatened to expose us. If we had let him get away, the jig would have been up for us.
2: He was a handsome man, wasn't he, Richard?
1: As I could tell, you thought so.
2: Such a delightful cocktail companion.
1: Well, getting back to business, Mater. What we learned from him should be worth at least $1,000 to the Germans.
2: Nonsense, Richard. $2,000 or we shan't have it.
1: Very well. Don't you think this is far enough out?
2: I should think so.
1: Okay, then I'll cut her down and let her drift while we do the rest.
2: Can you manage alone?
1: Yes, I think so. Well, here goes.
2: Well, au revoir, dear, and thanks for the information.

0: 2 days later, Agent in Charge Harrison of the Houston field office of the FBI, some 50 miles from Galveston, is at his desk when...
1: Harrison speaking.
2: This is police headquarters, Galveston, Mr. Harrison.
1: Well, hello.
2: I'm calling about the man reported missing the last 2 days.
1: The construction engineer?
2: Yes, sir. His body was found washed ashore this morning.
1: So?
2: The information he was known to have had on his person is missing.
1: Well, it's not hard to tell who has the information by now, but who procured it for them is another problem.
2: Is there any further assistance we can give him?
1: Yes, for the time being, I'd like you to keep the discovery of the body quiet.
2: We'll be glad to cooperate with you.
1: I feel sure this is the work of professionals. If we can discover who they are, then we'll have a murder charge with which to take them out of circulation.
2: I see.
1: How was the man killed?
2: 32 caliber automatic.
1: All right, I'll have one of our men hop down and check details with you right away. And thank you for calling.

0: course I made it. Are you expecting someone here?
1: Not this evening, Richard. Why?
0: Well, somebody just drove up in the courtyard.
1: What? Well, who is it?
0: Well, I don't know. Maybe it's the police.
1: Nonsense. It's been 48 hours, and there's been nothing in the papers or on the radio about it.
0: Yes, but...
1: Moreover, there's nothing to connect up with it.
0: Shall I go to the door?
1: Wait. Look through the curtain. See who it is. Who is it?
0: Looks like Mr. Sutter.
1: Sutter. We'll get him in quickly. And if he hasn't found out about the other night, don't say anything.
2: I'm very sorry I have to come here.
1: Come in, Mr. Sutter. Close the door quickly, Richard.
2: Hi, Littler.
1: Never mind that nonsense. Now, what, please, is the reason for this visit?
2: I'm sorry. It was necessary, Mrs. Fairfield.
1: I told you at the beginning, Mr. Sutter, no one from the legation must ever be seen coming to this house.
2: I have told you this is most urgent.
0: What do you mean, urgent?
1: Richard.
2: The United States Army is strengthening its harbor defenses. We must have a map showing the new installations at once.
0: Oh, is that all?
1: Richard.
2: I repeat, we must have the map at once.
1: I cannot work miracles, Mr. Sutter.
2: I'm aware of that, Mrs. Fairfield, but I may have a new contract for you who can get such a map.
1: Who?
2: Here is his name and description.
1: And who is this Mr. Fargo?
2: He came to my office this morning. Wanted to sell information.
1: Information of what sort?
2: I did not go into the matter with him. I certainly could not entertain such a proposition
1: because Germany has no hostile intentions toward America. Yes, yes, go on.
2: He's ready to furnish information on almost anything.
1: Do you consider him a good risk?
2: That is for you to determine. We cannot assume that responsibility.
1: I see. Well, where can Mr. Fargo be contacted?
2: He lunches in the Palm Garden of the Gulf Park Hotel every day.
1: Very well. $5,000 for the map, Mr. Sutter.
2: That is too much. $1,000.
1: Good night, Mr. Sutter.
2: $2,000.
1: Show Herr Sutter to the door, Richard.
2: Very well. $5,000.
1: Thank you. Good night, Mr. Sutter. Will you please not join us at the Gulf Park for lunch tomorrow?

0: So can't you keep your eyes off those silly girls for a minute?
1: Oh, they don't look silly from where I sit, Mater.
0: We're here strictly on business.
1: But our man hasn't shown up yet, so why can't I have a dance or two?
0: Later, perhaps. But I think this is Mr. Fargo coming in now.
1: Where?
0: Medium build, dark complexion man.
1: Oh.
0: But don't stare at him.
1: Well, what do you know? He's coming directly to our table.
0: Couldn't wonder. Now let me do the talking.
2: Good afternoon, madam. My name is Fargo. I believe you were expecting me.
0: I beg your pardon, sir.
2: May I sit down? It's less conspicuous for all of us that way. Thank you.
0: Please, I'm sure you've made a mistake.
2: Why don't we save time, madam? After all, you two were the only ones in the room who watched me closely as I walked in.
0: I wasn't aware of that fact.
2: You don't think I was fooled by Mr. Sutter's refusal of my offer?
0: I beg your pardon.
2: I expected him to refuse it. After all, he must play his little game. But making the offer was the only way I could make contact with his, shall we say, clearinghouse.
0: Well, really? Richard, did your mother look like a clearinghouse?
2: Would you like for me to go, madam?
0: Forgive me. No, do stay. You aroused my curiosity.
2: Well, perhaps I can satisfy it on one point anyway.
0: Namely?
2: A certain construction engineer.
0: I beg your pardon?
2: The police found his body yesterday, washed up on shore. Oh, waiter, get this young man another glass of water.
0: Just exactly who are you, Mr. Fargo?
2: It's like I told Sutter. I'm a salesman, a dealer in all kinds of information. No, I'm not working for the police, madam. I learned about the body because the police questioned me in connection with it for 3 hours last night.
0: Oh.
2: And now, what can I do for you?
0: I'm afraid it's rather a large order.
2: Good. It should net us both a large fee.
0: I understand the United States Army is installing

0: FBI.
1: Let me speak to Harrison, please. This is Special Agent Fargo.
0: Harrison speaking.
1: This is Fargo, Harrison. We're in.
0: Yes?
1: There are two of them. Two of them. A woman about 45 and her son about 21 or 2.
0: You're sure they're the one?
1: You should have seen the reaction when I dropped the bombshell about the washed-up body.
0: Yes, so what happened?
1: The son dropped his glass of water.
0: We've got to have more proof than dropping a glass of water.
1: Right. I realize that.
0: When is your next contact?
1: As soon as I get them a map of the new harbor defense installations.
0: All right. We'll fix up a fake map right away.
1: Good, good. Drop it in the mail to me here at the hotel tonight. Then I can contact them again tomorrow as planned.
0: Where?
1: They think here at the hotel. But this time I want to go to their house, wherever that is. And I think I know how I can find out where it is. I'll be in touch with you again in 2 hours.
0: Right. And don't get yourself shot.
1: Oh, hello, Richard. I thought you and your mother had gone.
2: Oh, is that why you went to the phone so fast?
1: What do you mean by that?
2: Why?
1: Look, kid, go ahead and be suspicious. We have to be in our kind of business, you know, safer.
2: Yes, yes, I know.
1: Go tell your mother I've got the map thing in the works. I think we ought to have it by tomorrow. So, I'll see you then.

0: I called his roommate. He's not there.
1: Well, sit down, Richard. He'll probably be along soon.
0: Well, I'm glad you're so confident.
1: Now, please, Richard, don't start that again.
0: Mater, I'm surprised that you, having had much more experience in this field than I'm surprised that you're not suspicious of him, too.
1: It's because I've had much more experience than you that I'm not suspicious.
0: Well, now is a good chance maybe to prove one of us is right.
1: What do you mean?
0: I could get into his room and have a look about it.
1: Do no such thing.
0: But, Mater...
1: Now, stop it. Think of it, child.
0: Okay.
2: I beg your pardon, madame. Here is the telephone message I was asked to have.
1: For me? Thank you. Oh, here you are.
2: Thank you, madame.
0: From Fargo, I'll bet.
1: Richard.
0: Yes, what's his alibi?
1: He says he can't meet us here. He'll be waiting for us at our house.
0: At our house? How did he know where it was? What's the idea?
1: Come on, Richard. We must get there quickly.

0: You have quite a charming place here, Mrs. Fairfield.
1: Oh?
0: I've been looking around your garden while I was waiting for you.
1: Well, I trust you enjoyed yourself, Mr. Fargo.
0: Oh, I hope you're not angry with me.
2: That's not exactly the right word, Mr.
1: Richard, please.
0: I was afraid the police might be watching my movements in the city, even though they turned me loose. In which case, it wouldn't look good for you two if you were seen a second time in my company at the hotel.
2: I told you we'd have a good alibi.
0: If you're wondering how I found my way here, young man, it was easy. I watched you drive up to the hotel, took your license number, checked it for name and address, and here I am.
1: With or without the map?
0: With. Shall we go inside and look it over?
1: Very well.
2: I'll be in a few minutes, mate. I've got to look after a couple of things outside.
1: All right, Richard. We'll be in the library.
0: As you can see on the map, Mrs. Fairfield, I've added a few notes of my own because the map was a little short on detail.
1: You seem to have a thorough knowledge of the harbor.
0: Knowledge is what I have to sell, madam.
1: Let's not be so formal.
0: So you don't share your son's suspicion of me?
1: Your explanation a while ago was entirely satisfactory to me, but...
0: But?
1: He could be selling a false map, you know.
0: Even in our business, my dear, some measure of trust between buyer and seller is needed.
1: Yes, I've always found that necessary. Please forgive me.
0: Shall we shake hands on it?
1: Oh, better than that.
0: Oh?
1: We'll have a glass of sherry on it.
0: Fine. And drink a toast to further mutually profitable ventures in the line of...
2: I hope I'm not intruding.
1: Certainly not, Richard. Mr. Fargo and I...
0: Yes, just... Richard, you're just in time to join us in toasting the success of our first venture together.
1: The map is a splendid one, Richard.
2: Oh, that's good.
1: I shouldn't think you'd be so indifferent about it. Get the sherry and glasses out of the cabinet over there.
2: Oh, okay.
1: By the way, Mr. Fargo, there was one notation on the map I didn't quite understand.
0: Well, what is that, Mrs. Fairfield?
1: This one right here.
0: Oh, that. Well, what that means is...
1: Richard, what on earth do you mean by this?
2: Wait a minute. Yeah, here it is. Look.
1: Cigarette case.
2: It's an initial cigarette case, Mater. And he stole it out of the boat locker where I had it hidden.
1: That isn't yours. Whose is it?
2: That cigarette case, Mater, could have hung us. It belonged to the man we dumped overboard the other night.

0: Back to the FBI file, Salesman of Espionage, in just a moment. First, let me tell you something I learned this week at the Equitable Life Assurance Society. A representative told me about an interview he had with a very up-and-coming young man who called on him and said, "See here, I've got about $500 a year free for investment of some kind. Some of my friends say, buy good stocks and bonds. Some say, start a savings account. Some say, buy a share in a small business. I get all kinds of advice. Now, what can you life insurance people offer me?" 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But first, let's get down to the bedrock difference that distinguishes life insurance from all these other things. 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With most forms of investment, you start saving, and then gradually, over long, hard years, you create an estate. But with an Equitable policy, you create an estate first, and then you start saving it. Now, I'm wondering if you've ever thought about that. You see, there are so many things concerning life insurance we all should know. And the Equitable Society representative in your community is ready to tell you about them without any obligation on your part. Yes, hundreds of just such responsible, friendly, Equitable Society representatives are busy this week, as they have been every week for more than 86 years, helping the Equitable Society to build security for you, your home, and your country. And now back to the FBI file, Salesman of Espionage.
1: Yes, even during the days before the treachery of Pearl Harbor forced America into war against the Axis nations, their agents were plotting against the security of the United States. But night and day, 24 hours around the clock, special agents of your FBI were on the job, defeating their conspiracies at every turn. And quite often, as events thus far in tonight's case demonstrate, the job involved great personal risk to the special agents assigned to this duty. It's 30 minutes later now, and down at the Fairfield Beach House, Special Agent Fargo has just regained consciousness after being struck down from behind by young Richard Fairfield.
2: I tell you, Mater, you're making a mistake. You should have let me finish the job.
3: Quiet, Richard.
4: I'm surprised your first blow didn't, young man.
3: Why did you want that cigarette case, Mr. Fargo?
4: You mean, am I a plainclothes policeman? Was I going to try to pin the murder of the engineer on you?
3: Frankly, yes.
4: So?
3: So, if you are with the police, Mr. Fargo, we shall have to take drastic steps to protect ourselves.
4: Of course you will.
3: Well?
4: It's true. I was looking for incriminating evidence of murder.
2: See, I told
3: you. Oh, Richard.
4: But only because I wanted an axe to hang over you two as insurance against your double-crossing me.
2: He's lying.
4: I'm sure you've done the same thing with agents you've had to deal with before.
3: It's an old trick, of course.
2: I tell you he's lying, Mater.
4: Look here, kid. I've had enough trouble with you, you understand?
2: So what?
4: So I'd pin your wet ears back against your adolescent head if I weren't in a hurry to get downtown.
3: Please, Mr. Fargo.
2: You make one move to leave here, and I'll...
4: Now, if you're a good little boy until I leave, I'll give you back your blackjack. I'm terribly sorry, Mrs. Fairfield. I apologize for my temper.
3: Richard deserved it.
4: Thank you. Now, about my pay for the map.
3: When Suther has paid me, I'll pay you. You'll trust me that long, won't you?
4: Well, I... Of course. Good evening, my dear.
5: Harrison speaking.
4: This is Fargo, Harrison.
5: What's happened? We were worried when you didn't contact on time.
4: I had contact with a blackjack.
5: What?
4: I'll be at the rendezvous in 15 minutes.
5: Good. I'll be there before that.
6: But
4: they're absolutely guilty of the murder, Harrison.
6: I'm convinced of it, too, after all you've told me, Fargo.
4: If I could only get one piece of really incriminating evidence.
6: You couldn't find the gun they used.
4: Nah, no luck.
6: The cigarette case would have only been supporting evidence.
4: Well, just the same, I hated to part with it. But it was more important to bluff my way out of a tight situation.
6: Now, wait a minute.
4: Yeah?
6: Bluff?
4: What are you thinking?
6: If you bluffed your way out of their hands, maybe we can bluff them into our hands.
4: What?
6: You said Sutter installed one of his men yesterday in the hotel room next to yours at the Gulf Park.
4: Yes. Yes, he's got a sound recorder that'll pick up anything I say in my room.
6: And maybe we can figure out some way to use that to our advantage.
4: Yes? How's that?
6: I'll go back to my office, Fargo. You go back to your hotel room and telephone me. And here's what you're to tell me over the phone.

0: Mr. Sutter.
1: Out of my way, quick.
2: It wasn't necessary for you to come here for the map, Mr. Sutter. I was going to get it to you.
1: I have not come for the map.
2: What?
1: I'm sure now that any map you may have gotten from Fargo is a fake.
0: See there, mate, I told
2: you. Shut up, Richard. What are you saying, Mr. Sutter?
1: There's an Italian merchant ship sailing in 1 hour. I've arranged safe passage for you both.
2: Stop talking in riddles, please.
1: This recording will explain everything. May I play it on your machine?
2: By all means.
1: I put an agent in the hotel room next to Fargo. Tonight he recorded this. Listen.
3: Hello. Hello. Operator, get me the FBI.
2: The FBI?
0: I knew it.
2: Shut up.
3: Hello, Harrison. This is Fargo. Yeah. Yeah, I've just come from the Fairfield house. No, I didn't find the gun they killed him with. But we won't need it. I'll have another piece of evidence in about 2 hours that's just as good. Then we'll move in on it.
2: That's enough.
1: Why didn't you tell me you had murdered that engineer?
2: You got the information from him. That's all you wanted, wasn't it?
0: Come on, Mater. We'd better get away from here quick.
1: Yes. Once on the ship, you will be safe.
4: I'm afraid you're going to miss that boat,
1: what?
4: Mrs. Fairfield.
2: Oh.
0: Fargo.
4: Special Agent Fargo. And this is Agent in Charge Harrison.
5: We came in the back way while you were listening to Mr. Fargo's record.
4: And you're both under arrest for murder.
2: On what evidence?
5: On your own admission of the crime to your employer, Herr Sutter.
1: How did you know about the record?
5: As you Nazis say, Sutter, we planned it that way.

Mrs. Fairfield and her son Richard were both tried and convicted on a charge of first-degree murder and paid for their crime in the electric chair. The members of your FBI join with all other Americans and all people of goodwill everywhere in the fervent hope that the day will soon come when men shall cease to spy against their fellow men, when all shall dwell on earth together in a spirit of mutual trust. But until that day comes, your FBI shall always go out to meet your enemies and to protect you, the American people.

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1: 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The Singing Swindler.
0: The incident used on tonight's Equitable Life Assurance Society's broadcast are adapted from the files of the Federal Bureau of Investigation. However, all names used are fictitious, and any similarity thereof to the names of persons living or dead is accidental. Tonight's broadcast was directed by William M. Sweet. The music was under the direction of Frederick Steiner. The author was Frank Ferries, and your narrator was Dean Carlson. This is Your FBI is a Jerry Devine production. Now, this is Carl Frank speaking for the Equitable Life Assurance Society of the United States, and the Equitable Society's representative in your community, and inviting you to tune in again next week when the Equitable Life Assurance Society of the United States will bring you another colorful story from the files of the Federal Bureau of Investigation. The Singing Swindler on This Is Your FBI.
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8: How would you like the job of teaching a group of tough, hard-as-nails fighting commandos how to identify airplanes? That would be exciting work, huh? But how would you go about it? Well, that's the job that faces young Terry Lee. He and Pat Ryan, together with the Dragon Lady and about 100 Chinese commandos who speak English, are quartered in their secret headquarters in the Sansoon Hills. In today's transcribed adventure, we'll see what Terry does about this airplane spotting job. Terry and the Pirates is brought to you by the makers of Libby's Tomato Juice, one of Libby's 100 famous foods. Don't you find that everything's a lot more fun when you're feeling swell? Sports and games are more fun, and work is too. Whether you're playing baseball or tackling an arithmetic problem, you do it better and enjoy it more if you're full of pep. Now, to get that way and stay that way, you want to eat the right things. Foods like Libby's tomato juice, rich in vitamins. This grand-tasting juice is really a food drink. It's rich in important vitamins that you've probably heard a lot about, say, vitamin C. Yes, and Libby's tomato juice is also an excellent source of vitamin A. And it gives you other important vitamins, too. So, if you want to keep in good condition, it's a fine idea to drink a big glass of Libby's tomato juice every single day. And take it from me, that's easy to do. So, right after this program, ask your mother to get some Libby's tomato juice. L-I-B-B-Y-S. Libby's. Tell her you'd sure be glad if she'd get it tomorrow. And now, Terry and the Pirates. Pat Ryan is the leader of this first commando group in China. The purpose of this fighting outfit is to raid the invaders' supply bases, cut the communication lines, and make trouble at every turn. But Pat and Terry soon discovered that these men could not accurately identify planes. And so Terry was given the task of teaching them, and a tough job it is. Terry is pointing that out to Pat Ryan as they cross the small flying field toward their shack.
9: Sure, I'd settle for a book telling all about planes, but we haven't a book, Pat.
10: A book isn't very handy. You hear one plane or a dozen flying overhead, and you can't drag out a book and check the picture on the page with the one in the sky. By that time, it's too late. The plane's either gone or they've blasted you out of your boots.
9: Yeah, and that's why I say my idea is best.
10: Well, I don't like to appear dumb, Terry, my lad, but you know, of course, you haven't told Uncle Pat what this brainstorm of yours is.
9: Well, it came to me in a flash when I saw the propeller on Dude's plane whirling around.
10: Well, that still doesn't tell me anything.
9: Well, this is the build-up. Give me a chance.
10: All right, go ahead. I know you need two pieces of white cardboard, some black ink, a brush, and a sharp knife.
9: Yeah. Where do I get it?
10: Oh, just send to the local store.
9: Ribbing me, Pat. The nearest store is 500 miles from these Sonsoon Hills.
10: Well, I think I can get the cardboard from some of these cartridge drums. Do you mind if the cardboard is round?
9: Swell. It'll save me cutting it in that shape. I was going to anyway. Okay, get a couple of round sizes. And I'll make this thing in the shack. It may take some time, but when I get it finished...
10: How are you coming, Terry?
9: Maybe I bit off more than I could chew, Pat. This is a big job.
10: Well, let's see what you got. I can't figure this out. What's this hole in the top of the cardboard disc?
9: Oh, that's where you see the plane.
10: What plane?
9: These planes on this other disc. Look here.
10: Oh, I get it. You spin this second disc and...
9: That's right. I haven't drawn in all the 16 planes yet, and I haven't fastened the two cardboard discs together, but you see here, this is the way it'll work.
10: Oh, I get it. You don't have to show me. You spin the disc with the pictures of the planes on it, and when a plane appears in the hole of the first disc, well... That's the baby you identify, eh?
9: Yeah. And you can't pretend to know the planes. You can't fake it either. Sometimes the same plane will appear, depending on how you spin the disc. Well, if you don't really know, you'll get tripped up.
10: Uh-huh. Say, you got a head on you. This is a bit of all right. But wait a minute. How about the planes you've drawn on this other card? Are they right? I mean, are you sure they're the real thing?
9: Yeah, I've been talking with Dude Hennick. I made a lot of rough sketches.
10: Well, let's see if I can spot a plane.
9: Okay. Just, spin that disc with all the drawings on it and look through the hole in this other card.
10: Well, what do I do? Hold this spotter at arm's length?
9: That's right. Now, spin the disc.
10: Okay, here goes.
9: Okay, a plane stopped in the open space of the card. What is it?
10: Why, it's Curtis P-40. The RAF call them Tomahawks, right?
9: Right, but how could you tell it was a Curtis P-40?
10: Well, it's a low-wing monoplane. The wings are untapered at the leading edges and swept forward on the trailing edges to rounded tips. It has a long nose, high tailplane, and single fin and rudder. Do I get my gold star?
9: You sure do. But let's draw on another plane. What's this? There, through that hole, you see a plane. What is it?
10: That's a German Messerschmitt.
9: Ah, try again. You missed that completely. This is a Japanese Mitsubishi, Type 93. CPAP, this double disc device, teaches you to spot planes just like you see them in the air. You don't have to look at the sky and then at a book. You can do the whole job right here.
10: Well, say, this thing is beginning to make sense, Terry.
9: Look here. I'm not putting any insignia on the planes. I'm just giving you what you see in the air.
10: Mm-hmm.
9: Now watch. I spin the disc. It stops at this plane. Now then, I'll give you 30 seconds to identify it.
10: That's a cinch, that one. That's a Stuka, a German dive bomber, right?
9: Right. Well, as soon as I get this thing finished, I'm going to take your commandos, a few at a time, and make a game out of this spotting business.
10: I think it'll work, too. Well, what's the first step in learning to spot planes?
9: Well, according to Dude Hennig, the first thing is to decide if it's a land or a seaplane. Then you count the engines.
10: Well, then what?
9: Then you notice the shape of the wings, if they're tapered or how.
10: Uh-huh.
9: Then you check to see if the fin and rudder are so-and-so. Then you should know right off what the plane is.
10: Okay, fine. Now, but how many planes can a normal guy spot? I mean, without being Joe Expert.
9: Oh, about 16. The average person can learn to spot a Flying Fortress or a Curtiss SBC-4 without any trouble at all. You should identify a Bell Aero Cobra or a consolidated PBY-5 long-range bomber boat easily enough. It's all a question of knowing the shape of the wings and the tail assembly.
10: And do you think you can drum all that into the heads of this commando outfit here?
9: Sure, because it's a game. First, they learn the general shape of the wings. They learn the combinations and shapes, just like we used to know the make of an automobile as soon as it passed us.
10: That sounds easy enough, but I don't know.
9: Well, I'll have this thing finished soon if you'll let me alone a little while longer. Give me half an hour, then I'll hold my first class in aircraft spotting. Now, wait a minute, man. Anybody can spot a plane if the plane's on the ground and stand still long enough. But this is war. Planes don't stand still. Now then, these planes are shown in black. They have no markings on them. You must spot them without any help. Now first, I'll turn this disc slowly and point out four enemy planes. Notice the difference in their appearance. Here are two Jap planes. And remember how they look. This is a bomber type. Two engines. It's what we call a mid-wing monoplane. Has a single fin and rudder.
10: Tell them about the leading edges and the trailing edges of the wings.
9: Oh, yeah. Now, listen. When I say the leading edges of the wings, I mean those in front. The trailing edges are the rear or back edges of the wing. So, look here. The trailing edges of the wings are swept forward. In other words, the back edges of the wings are curved forward. Now, any questions?
10: You better show the men the other enemy planes first, Harry.
9: Okay. Here's the Jap Mitsubishi.

0: Mitsubishi twin-engine low-wing monoplane. Here's your German Messerschmitt, a single-seat fighter. You see how different it is from any other ship? Here's the Stuka bomber, no mistaking it.
1: Oh, Stuka?
0: Yes, what's the question?
1: What does a Stuka mean, sir?
2: He wants to know what the word Stuka means, Terry.
0: Oh, I wish I could pronounce the word, but I can't. Stuka is taken from a word that sounds something like Sturzkampf Flugzeug, which means a dive fighting plane.
2: Say, you're the smart one. How come?
0: You get that way from asking questions, Pat.
2: Okay, suits me, Chan. Go on with the lesson.
0: Now then, men, we're going to have daily lessons in aircraft spotting until you can spot every one of these 16 planes. They'll be mixed up. You may see the same one twice. So you can't guess. You'll have to really know. In just a moment, I'll show you two British planes. A Supermarine Spitfire, England's most famous fighter, and the well-known Hawker Hurricane. You should be able to spot these two Allied planes at a glance. And then we come to the American ships. They're not marked either. You'll have to recognize them in black and white.
2: What United States planes have you put on this spotter disc, Jerry?
0: Lockheed Hudson, a Martin Medium Bomber, a Brewster Buffalo, a Grumman Wildcat, a Republic Lancer, a Lockheed Lightning, a Northrop Patrol seaplane, a Curtis Seagull,
2: How long do you think it'll take these commandos before they learn to spot everyone?
0: Well, not today and not tomorrow. It takes time.
2: Yeah, but how long?
0: Well, tomorrow we'll hold a contest, a spotting contest.
2: Well, what's the idea?
0: I heard you say you wanted a sergeant. You wanted to pick a man from these commandos to be your top sergeant.
2: Yeah?
0: Well, suppose you let the winner of the airplane spotting contest be your sergeant.
2: Well, do you think that's a fair way?
0: It's as fair as any other way, Pat. Everybody starts off with an even chance.
2: Okay, I'll do it.
3: Listen, men. I need a sergeant from among one of you. Now, I want you all to study this airplane card. Understand? Because tomorrow, we're going to have a contest to see who can spot planes fastest. Now, the fellow that has the best score becomes my sergeant. And that means extra pay. Now, get busy and learn how to identify planes, and we'll see who wins tomorrow.
4: Well, I wonder if Terry has stumbled on something new in the study of aircraft spotting. Sounds like he's got a good idea. But we'll hear more about it tomorrow. I'll give you a few good tips on Terry's idea in just a moment. A few minutes ago, I was telling you about Libby's tomato juice, how it helps build strong Americans, is rich in important vitamins. I was so busy telling about all it contributes that maybe I didn't do full justice to its flavor. And that flavor is something to brag about. Gosh, there never was a grander tasting drink than Libby's tomato juice. It's a knockout and no mistake. Actually, you can count on any food of Libby's tasting super swell. Yes, whether it's fruits or vegetables or meats or juices. If it's Libby's, it's extra delicious. And Libby guards food values, too. So ask your mother to ask for Libby's food. Did you paste a war-saving stamp in your book today? Well, I sure hope so. Buying war-saving stamps and bonds is one of the very best ways of showing that you're a true blue American. Well, how would you like the job of teaching a group of tough, hard-as-nails fighting commandos how to identify airplanes? Well, that would be exciting work, eh? But how would you go about it? Well, that's the job that faces young Terry Lee. You know, sometimes it takes a young fellow like Terry to dream up a swell idea. It isn't always the old, experienced heads who have the best plans. So, let's see how he handles the aircraft spotting contest during tomorrow's transcribed adventure. It's sure to be jam-packed, full of action, information, and swell entertainment. So, tune in on Terry.
5: 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Very nice.

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9: When the Gregory party was allowed the freedom of the strange underwater colony known as Euclidea, their first view was of an immense cave or cavern, a mile in width and half a mile high. The most surprising thing about this cavern is the naturalness of everything. Tall trees and green grass, growing just as they do in the everyday world, while cows, pigs, and chickens make the weird surroundings almost natural. This can't go on forever on Euclidea, and our friends soon feel more as they did on their first visit to the island. Jerry is taken away for a conference with G-47, and Mrs. Gregory, her daughter Joan, and Captain Bradford are taken to witness an experiment in the laboratory of Cheops, the builder. The captain is speaking as they stand outside this room.
10: It doesn't matter what we've seen on this place before. There's always something more surprising waiting for us.
11: You were impressed, were you not, Captain, with Cheops' demonstration of the tempered copper?
12: I should think that anyone would be impressed, my dear.
10: Yes, Joan, the art of tempering copper was lost somewhere, along with a lot of other wonderful things those old Egyptians had done. And ever since that time, men have been trying to find the secret.
12: Even his name seems unnatural. Cheops, whom the Egyptians called Khufu. I can almost imagine this man standing by the newly completed Great Pyramid, proudly looking at his handiwork.
11: You allow your imagination too much scope, Mother. This man has merely taken the name of Cheops, as he is the master builder of Euclidea.
10: We know that, Joan, but at the same time, it's more than a coincidence. This man should have taken the secrets of the ancient builder along with his name.
12: I've seen enough of this for a while. Let's walk around this passageway and try to find some more natural things to look at. The sight of you standing on that thin sheet of copper as solidly as you might have stood on a concrete foundation was a little too much for me.
11: It was indeed remarkable. That copper was so thin that it seemed almost to float in the air. Yet when the edges of it were firmly held, it supported your weight.
12: I wish Jerry could have seen that.
10: He's probably seeing plenty where he is now.
12: I wonder what G-47 will do to him.
11: He will not harm Jerry, I think.
12: Possibly not, but I wish he were here with us.
13: Okay, here I am.
12: Oh, Jerry.
11: Jerry, you startled me.
10: Well, you're getting to be a regular Euclidean, son. Where did you come from?
13: Oh, through one of those noiseless steel panels, just like the rest of the Euclideans do it.
12: The rest of the Euclideans?
13: Oh, sure. My dad always said, when in Rome, do as the Romans do. So I'm going to try it on Euclidea.
10: Well, it works all right, but we haven't quite accustomed ourselves to these poppings in and out of doors.
11: I do not like the thought of you being a Euclidean, Jerry.
13: Well, what's wrong with that? You were one for a long time, and you thought it was all right.
11: This is different. You are so much a part of your world, you would not be convincing as a member of this colony.
12: Nevertheless, Joan, it looks as if we're all going to be members, whether we want to or not.
13: It sure does. And it looks like it more than ever now.
10: What's happened now, Jerry?
13: Well, nothing much has happened that we didn't figure was going to happen. But old G-47 made it mighty plain to me that from now on, we're going to do just exactly what these Euclideans tell us to do.
11: Did he threaten you?
13: No, he just talked to me. You know him. The old guy's a pretty interesting talker when he isn't trying to scare you.
12: What did you learn?
13: Well, we're all got to go to work.
10: Work?
13: Yeah.
12: What sort of work?
13: Oh, we can take our choice about that. But we've all got to do something around this underwater city. G-47 said that everybody works here, and we'd have to do the same thing.
11: Did he not indicate the type of employment which was to be delegated to each of us?
13: No, he didn't tell me what our jobs would be either.
11: Jerry, you understood me perfectly.
10: Now, hold it, you two. Let's don't fight yet.
12: No, please. We must keep our minds on the possible meaning of Jerry's news until we decide what steps to take.
11: Was any particular qualification given you, Jerry? I mean, did G-47 mention what services we might be required to give?
13: No, not much. I try to get a job with the cows. Well, I know how to milk a cow, and I'd like to stay in this room where all the green grass and the trees are. But nothing doing.
10: I imagine that job is filled long ago. They've been using milk from these cows for a long time.
13: Yeah, and they've got automatic milkers, too. But it needs somebody to watch them all the time. And guess who's got that swell job?
12: Well, it couldn't be McLeod. He's waiting on the pigs.
10: And the old skipper's gathering the eggs from the chickens.
11: That exhausts the personnel of our party, Jerry. It could not be anyone you would know.
13: Oh, is that so? Well, it is. The new milkman who watches the machines milk the cows is Jim Lowe.
10: Jim Lowe?
12: Jerry, not the Chinese cook from our own boat.
13: Yep, the Chinese cook's got the job.
11: Does he understand his duties?
10: The nearest that Chinese ever got to a cow was opening a can of condensed milk.
12: Yet he has the job. What a place this is. Are we to choose our occupations and report, or what is our procedure, Jerry?
13: Well, we can go around and pick out our own jobs after we watch the eruption.
10: Eruption? Of what?
13: Well, the volcano.
11: Jerry, you mean the crater where the island of Euclidea is located?
13: Yeah, well, I guess it must be there.
12: There's going to be an eruption of that old volcano.
13: That's what G-47 is getting ready for. He said we could go up to the top of this room and watch it through the transparent seawall.
10: How far are we from the base of that crater?
11: I think not more than 200 feet, Captain.
10: Then we're not going to watch any eruptions if we can help it.
12: There's more to this, isn't there, Jerry?
13: Well, sure there is, if you'll all give me a chance to tell it.
11: You wasted time discussing our future occupation.
10: Yes, and if that volcano thing is on the level, we may not need any future occupation.
13: Well, that eruption is going to be artificial, and G-47 is going to pull a switch that sets it off.
12: An artificial eruption that will create a disturbance on the surface. There must be a good reason for that.
13: There is.
10: I should think so. That'll destroy the island.
13: Oh, no, it won't. You see, they pulled the island way down into the bottom of the crater. It won't get hurt a bit.
11: Did G-47 tell you all of this, Jerry?
13: Yeah, and he told me a whole lot more. But we'd better be getting up there if we want to see this.
10: All right, son. You can discuss as we go along. Come on, Pat and Joan. Do we go up this way, Jerry?
13: Yeah, right up this twisting runway. I guess it comes out in some sort of a transparent walled room from what old G-47 said.
10: Well, what's it all about?
13: Well, they're going to set off a lot of inflammable bombs. There's a lot of ships cruising around over here, taking soundings and trying to locate the island.
12: What ships, Jerry?
13: Well, they wouldn't tell me that. But I got an idea. There are boats from more than one country that's rushed down here to try to save us.
12: And now they'll never know we're here underwater.
10: I guess that's about the size of it, Pat. When they take all the soundings they want, they'll find nothing but the crater of an extinct volcano in a submerged mountain.
12: And those bombs exploding will create the impression the volcano is active again.
11: Then all those ships will be driven away, thinking we have all been lost at sea.
13: Well, what's worse than that? Everybody will think we didn't know what we were talking about.
12: Yes, Jerry, I understand. There isn't any island at the position we gave.
10: There sure isn't. At least not where they'll be looking for it. Well, I'm sorry, folks, but I wouldn't be a bit surprised if those ships up there represent our last chance to communicate with the outside world.
11: If there were only some way to warn them, to let them know that we are down here, 400 feet below the water level, and that the island is submerged beneath the base of the crater over 200 feet below the surface.
13: Well, if we could get our hands on a radio set out of some kind, I'd take a chance and send a message out.
12: And you know perfectly well that you'll never be allowed to approach anything that resembles a method of communication.
11: It would not be natural to allow us to send messages which would expose the secrets of the Euclideans.
10: You're right enough about that, Joan. The thing I feel the worst about is that the news will be flashed all over the world that we were all wrong, that the Magic Island never existed, that the position we gave is really an active submarine volcano.
13: Well, there's plenty of people who have sailed over here before. Well, they know there wasn't any volcano here then.
12: That makes it worse, Jerry. It will bring them to the conclusion that an island possibly existed, but that the volcanic eruption has destroyed the island and probably taken us with it.
11: That is logical, Mother. Though surely some of the charts of this locality must show the existence of the submerged mountain we are now inside of.
10: Afraid not, Joan. Euclidean and its magnetism have been around here too long. All the charts of this position are wrong. The mountain isn't shown on any of them.
13: Well, we can't help it now, so we might as well watch what goes on. I guess this is the door we go through.
11: It is at least the end of the passageway.
12: Careful, Jerry. That may be the wrong door.
13: No, G-47 said to come up to the top of this runway and to open the door. This is the only thing I can see that looks like a door.
10: You think this must be the one he meant? Well, go ahead, Jerry.
13: Well, I'm trying to, but it doesn't want to open. No, nothing done.
11: You should not have to pound on the door, Jerry. If we were supposed to enter here, the door would open easily.
10: Joan's right. There's a mistake someplace.
12: Well, let's forget about it. I'd feel safer if we weren't any too close to this wall when those explosions take place.
13: Well, looks like we can't get in here, so we might as well go back down. Those Euclideans are going to watch this thing from somewhere. And if we can find that place, we can watch it, too.
11: We have not much time, have we?
13: Well, G-47 didn't say how soon they were going to start manufacturing this eruption. But the way he hurried me out of his room gave me the idea it would be pretty soon.
10: Well, then let's go back down. We passed several panels that looked like doors on our way up here. Maybe some of them can be opened.
12: I'd just as soon not open any doors. After all, the ocean is on the other side of this wall.
11: Quiet! What was that sound?
13: It sounded like an earthquake to me.
10: The bombs. I'll bet they've started them.
12: Yes, there's another one. Tex, I felt this steel wall quiver.
10: Now, Pat.
12: Well, I did. Can't you feel the floor trembling?
13: Yeah, I can. This isn't so good. Come on.
11: I believe it is time to leave this place.
10: Maybe so, but there must be someone around here watching this eruption. I'd like to see how they do it.
12: Oh, Tex, please, come along.
10: Oh, very well, Pat, but there isn't any danger. These Euclideans built things too well for that.
11: It is possible, however, that they have not anticipated the stress and strain accompanying these explosions.
13: Oh, sure they have. G-47 told me he had the idea of using fake explosions in that old volcano for protection long before these walls were built.
12: Whatever it is, we're in danger. That noise is steadily increasing.
0: Hurry. Hurry, you fools.
13: G-47, what's happening?
0: These chambers are to be flooded.
10: Flooded?
12: Oh, I felt something was wrong.
11: But G-47, did you not tell Jerry to bring us up here?
0: Will you hurry out of here? No. I told Hall to take you to the top of the other passageway. This is a pressure channel. We must fill it with water to withstand the pressure of these explosions. Otherwise, Euclidea will be flooded, and you stupid fools will have the lives of everyone here in danger.
13: Gee, I'm sorry I made a mistake.
10: You certainly made a big one.
11: Do not blame Jerry. This would confuse anyone.
12: I certainly couldn't tell one passageway from another.
0: Now, silence, you stupid fools. Go, hurry. Take yourselves down this incline as rapidly as possible. Go.
13: But what about you, G-47?
0: Go, go.
10: Come on, everybody. We'd better move faster than this.
11: G-47 has gone back into that upper chamber.
12: What if he's caught in there and can't get out?
13: I guess he's too smart for that.
11: G-47 would think only of saving the colony. He would make no effort to save his own life.
13: He's just like that, all right.
10: You three going down this ramp. I'll go back and see if I can help you.
12: No, Tex, don't be foolish. Why should you try to save that man's life?
10: Our lives wouldn't be worth much without him.
11: You are right, Captain. All of our lives depend on G-47.
13: You're too late now. Run, everybody. That wall's going to cave in. Come on. Let's get out of here.
6: 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They peel them with their metal knives. 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

0: Once again, the Damon Runyon Theater brings you another story by the master storyteller, Damon Runyon. And this one, Dark Dolores. And to tell it to you, here is Broadway.
1: Thanks. One fine day, I am walking along Broadway, minding my own business, which is rather slack that day, when a taxi pulls up at the curb. The next thing I know, I am inside the cab looking at Dave the Duke, who is laughing and says...
2: Surprise you, Broadway?
1: Oh, not much. But the next turn around the block, please have the jockey stop so I can see a doctor about my heart.
2: Listen, you are going with me.
1: Yeah, I can see that. But where am I going with you?
2: I am on my way to Penn Station to catch a train for Atlantic City.
1: Oh, well, I will be glad to see you off. And I do not mean that the way it sounds.
2: Broadway, I'm going to take you with me.
1: Not to Atlantic City.
2: What is wrong with Atlantic City?
1: For its inhabitants, nothing. For one who does not live there, but is suddenly informed he is going there, everything.
2: We will be gone just a couple of days at most, just to attend a peace conference.
1: Peace conference? Dave, what are you talking about?
2: We are going there to meet Black Mike and Scoodles O'Shea.
1: Black Mike and the St. Louis Hoods?
2: They are businessmen.
1: What a business.
2: I need someone to talk to. While we're on the train, I will explain everything. Now sit back and relax. The party is on me.
1: So there I find myself going to Atlantic City with Dave the Duke. Now, one does not argue with Dave. There is just no point in it, because the argument always comes out the same. One goes to Atlantic City, or Timbuktu, or Flatbush. Well, what we are going to do in Atlantic City, and what happens there when a doll named Doc Dolores gets mixed up in the affair, is quite a story, which I will tell you in a minute.

0: And now, back to the Damon Runyon Theater and the famous story, Dark Dolores.
1: So we get to Atlantic City, and Dave checks us in at the best hotel, where he says Black Mike and Scoodles O'Shea are going to meet him. It is still a mystery why Dave wishes to meet two citizens who are wanted by 48 states, and not wanted at the same time. I ask Dave to explain, and he does so as follows.
2: It is very simple. Mike and Scoodles wish to sign a peace treaty. They cut in on each other too much and find out it is not good for either one of them. So, they're going to join up together.
1: Somebody is going to take a beating. What are you doing here?
2: I am the umpire. I make the terms and they agree to them. You see, Broadway, I am like the Chief Justice of the United States.
1: This will come as a complete surprise to the Chief Justice.
2: Mike and Scoodles agreed to do what I say. After all, they have so many beefs out in St. Louis that it cuts in on me.
1: Oh, now I see.
2: And they are late. They say they will be here by 2, and it is now 4. My ever-loving wife, Billy, expects me back home real soon.
1: There is nobody who expects me back in New York, but I wish I am there anyway.
2: You are nervous?
1: I am nervous. Any minute I expect 2 torpedoes to walk in that door. Dave, what if something goes wrong?
2: I think of that. Here.
1: What is this?
2: A Roscoe. A heater, a gun.
1: 38.
2: Up close, it works as good as a 45. Tuck it into your waistband.
1: Oh, no. I do not have a permit to carry it.
2: A what?
1: A permit.
2: Who says you got to have one?
1: The law.
2: Oh. Okay, I do not wish to get you in any trouble. Give me back the bottle.
1: Here.
2: I never heard of such a silly thing. Next thing we know, they will be passing laws to... Aha, here they are.
1: I will sit close to the window. 5 floors up is not such a bad jump under the circumstances.
2: Take it easy. This is a peace conference.
1: Peace. I love the word.
2: Well, well, well. Mike and Scoodles.
3: Hiya, Dave.
2: Hello, Mike.
3: Hiya, Dave.
2: And Scoodles. My, both of you are looking well.
3: Yeah? I do not sleep a wink on a train coming here. I remember that once, a long time ago, Mike's boys liked to throw people off of moving trains.
4: Oh? I guess you forget that every time I look around, you were in back of me. I tell you, Dave, it is not a pleasant trip.
2: Okay, okay. You are here to talk peace. Now, what keeps you? You guys are 2 hours late.
4: We have a little business first in Chicago. Scoodles?
5: Yeah. A little business.
2: You keep me waiting.
4: We stop off in Chi to take care of Frankie Ferroni.
5: Yeah. He is getting too big, so we trim him down to size.
2: You could wait for that.
4: And waste a trip? We kill 2 birds with 1 stone.
5: One bird. One bird by name of Frankie Ferroni.
4: Sure. Now let us talk business. We... Who is that?
1: I am nothing but a piece of furniture. Ignore me.
2: He is my good friend, Broadway. Broadway, meet Black Mike and Scoodles O'Shea.
4: What mob?
1: I am not affiliated. I am a bystander.
5: Dave, what is the idea? You
2: now
5: say...
2: look, I say he is my friend, that settles it. I do not like my friends insulted, understand?
4: No offense, Dave. Mr. Broadway, please accept my hand.
1: What has it got in it?
5: Hey, he is a comic.
2: Okay, okay. Now sit down and let us start talking business.
1: For 3 hours, they talk business, but get no place. Because Mike and Scoodles do not agree on various points. Namely, who gets what territory, etc., and so forth. Also, at one point in the negotiations, Black Mike leans over and 2 45s drop out of his coat. This offends Scoodles, because they are supposed to be there without artillery. The fact that Scoodles is bulging all over with various weapons makes no difference to him. Then it comes up 5 hours later, and Dave says...
2: Look, we are getting no place fast. I am not able to stay long because my ever-loving wife, Billy, gives me only a little while.
4: Yeah. That reminds me. Why do we not go someplace where we can eat and look at some beautiful dolls at the same time?
6: That is a good idea, Mike. Huh? We will go someplace, spend 7 or 8 hours, and then come back here all fresh like.
4: Sure, Scoodles. What do you say, Dave?
2: Since we are doing nothing here, all right. But I am telling you guys, we got to be out of here tomorrow at the latest. Come on, Broadway.
1: I will wait here. I am sleepy.
4: What are you, a wallflower or something?
3: Yeah, you come along.
4: Why not, Broadway?
1: I have got a million reasons, but each one of them will be no good. All right, take me along.
4: You know a good place, Dave?
2: Yeah, I do, Mike. It is run by a friend of mine, Joe Goss.
7: They have got dolls there?
2: Yeah, they have got dolls.
4: Good-looking dolls?
2: It is a nightclub. The guy who runs it is a good businessman. He has got good-looking dolls in the show.
7: They are friendly?
2: Yes, they are friendly. So friendly, they are practically relatives. Now, come on.
1: And off we go to Joe Goss's nightclub. We are there maybe 3 hours only before Black Mike and Scoodles O'Shea know every doll in the show. It is when they are out on the floor dancing that Dave the Dude says to me,
2: "Look at those two monkeys. They come here for business, and here they are blowing their tops over a few dolls."
1: That is all right with me. It keeps them away from my presence.
2: I gotta get home. Billy will put the blast on
8: good
2: me.
8: Good evening.
2: Huh? Well, good evening.
8: Joe told me to say hello to you.
2: Well, say more than that. Yeah, sit down.
8: Thank you, Dave.
2: You know me?
8: Joe told me.
2: This is Broadway, a Broadway meet.
8: My name is Dolores. Everyone calls me Dr. Dolores.
2: Yeah, I see why.
1: How do you do?
8: Hello.
2: You are new here?
8: I started today. Got a cigarette?
2: Oh, sure, sure. Here.
8: Thank you.
2: Light?
8: Thanks. So you're Dave, too.
2: Uh-huh.
8: I've heard of you.
2: I get around, but it looks like I do not get around far enough. The lovies.
1: Dave, how is Billy?
2: Huh? She's fine. Oh.
8: Who's Billy?
2: My wife.
8: Ah, lucky for her.
2: Think so?
4: Of course.
2: What is funny?
8: Nothing. Brad, didn't you have two more in your party?
2: Oh, yeah. Here they come now.
4: Well, well, well. And who is this tomato?
2: Dolores is her name.
4: I am pleased to make your acquaintance.
3: I am pleased likewise.
2: Dolores, meet Black Mike and Scoodles O'Shea.
8: Oh? I've heard of them, too.
4: You do?
8: Lots of times. You're from St. Louis.
3: Yeah. Yeah, we are. Where do you come from, honey?
8: Detroit.
4: Huh? I am in Detroit once. A very short time. I just answer some questions and then leave.
2: Yeah, me too. Look, Mike Scoodles, it is getting late. We have got business to attend to, and...
4: Dave, it is very early yet. Why bust up the party, just when it is going good?
3: Mike is right, Dave. Why bust up the party when it is going good? In fact, better than ever.
2: Now, look.
8: Don't you like my company, Dave?
2: Baby, this is not a choice of company.
4: He's got an ever-loving wife who will blast him.
3: It is times like this when he wishes he is not married, huh, Dave?
2: Shut up.
3: No offense. Hey, Dolores, how about you and me doing a couple of turns when the music starts again?
8: I'd be delighted, Scoot.
4: Hey, wait a minute. I got to the table first. I see her first. I get the first dance.
3: But you forget one thing. You do not ask her. Come on, baby.
4: Stay where you are, Scoodles.
3: Now listen, you two. Just a minute. Just a minute. Who do you think you're talking to in such a manner, Mike?
4: You, Scoodles. Do you wish to argue the point?
8: Please, boys, it's such a silly thing. There'll be lots of dances. Divide.
4: Maybe
8: them.
4: I do not wish to divide anything with him.
3: Maybe I do not wish to be a party to such a thing either.
2: Scoodles, you reach for that rod, and so help me, I will walk out of here and leave you two to fight a warrior on.
3: Who is reaching for a rod? I have an itch.
2: Yeah, on the trigger finger.
4: Make him take his hand away from his coat. So will I.
2: Okay.
4: Okay.
2: Now, you two get this straight. No more of this funny business, or I will do something about it. And you, Dolores, maybe you better take the win.
8: Are you running this party, Mr. Dave the Dude?
2: Maybe I am, baby.
8: Maybe I want to dance with both of them.
4: Sure she does.
3: Yeah. What is the matter with you, Dave? Just because you've got a ball and chain.
2: Okay, have it your own way. Stay here all night and dance your legs off at the knees. But I'm telling you, tomorrow we clean up this business or not at all.
8: My, what a rough character.
2: Broadway, let us get out of here.
1: I am never so willing in my life.
2: Wait. Mike, Scoodles, slip me the rods.
4: I will be unprotected.
3: I will feel naked.
2: Give me the heaters.
8: Go ahead, Mike. Scoodles, do what he wants. Remember, we've got the whole night ahead of us.
0: Mm-hmm.
1: So that is that. When I and Dave leave the club, Scoodles and Mike are already melting like ice under the Lori's eyes. I will say this for her, she is one of the best-looking dolls I ever see.
9: But there is something about her I do not understand. There is something back of those eyes.
1: And what happens because of it, I will tell you in a minute.

0: And now, back to the Damon Runyon Theater and the famous story, Dark Dolores.
1: Like I say, we leave Mike and Scoodles with Dark Dolores. Then it comes up the next day, and I and Dave the Dude are in our room at the hotel. He is talking to his ever-loving wife on the phone.
2: Look, Billy, I know I promised to be back today, but business is business. Huh? What thing? Say, have you got spies here? Baby, look, I do not even see the doll before last night. Hello? Hello? She hangs up on me.
1: Dave, why do we not go back to New York and leave those two citizens to clear up themselves?
2: I cannot. This deal means a great deal to me. With those two characters in good with each other, they are supposed to be here an hour ago. Where are they?
1: I will get you tanned, but if you find that doll, Dr. Lorries, you will also stumble on Black Mike and Scoodles O'Shea.
2: Yeah. Broadway, what is with that doll?
1: With her? Black eyes, black hair. A shape that does not have to apologize to anybody, past or present.
2: I got eyes. I see that myself. There is something else. Come on, Broadway. We will find them.
1: So we hunt all over. And it is not until 2 hours go by that we are walking along a place called the Boardwalk when Dave grabs me by the arm and says,
2: Broadway, do you see what I see?
1: That depends on what you see. Why?
2: Look, coming along the walk.
1: Black Mike.
2: Yeah, and look. Look what else.
1: It is Scoodles O'Shea riding on one of them wheelchairs.
2: With the doll. Come on. Hold it a minute. Well, well, Dave.
3: Hello, Dave.
4: Good morning, Dave. How are you?
2: Mike, Scoodles, what is the idea? You say you will come to my...
4: I'm afraid it's my fault. Dave, it's such a beautiful morning, I asked the boys to take me for a ride.
2: Okay, you get your ride. Scoodles, get out of that laundry basket.
5: I should say not. My 10 minutes are not up yet.
6: You have only got 3 minutes to go. Then it is my turn to ride with the lorries.
5: You ring in a phony watch. I have got more time than that.
2: Look, I do not care whose turn it is to get pushed around on that thing. All I know is I am tired of getting pushed around. Now, come on.
5: Dolores, baby, maybe we better go. After all, we have got business. And as soon as it is over, I will come back to you.
6: We will come back to you.
2: You coming with me or not?
6: Only if Scoodles does. I refuse to leave him alone with my doll.
5: Your doll? There is a sign on her that says that?
6: I will put a sign on you, a stone one.
5: Say, give me my rod.
6: Yeah, and mine.
2: Cut it out. Now look, we can settle our business in a few minutes, so come on.
4: Go ahead, Mike. Scoodles, I'll be waiting for you.
6: Promise?
4: Cross my heart, Mike.
5: That go for me, too?
4: It sure does, Scoodles.
6: Okay. Let us go.
2: Broadway.
1: What, Dave?
2: Stay with the doll.
1: Me? What for?
4: Oh, I'd like to stay out a little while longer, Broadway.
1: Okay.
6: I will see you later, baby, and maybe we can be alone for a while.
5: Not while I am alive.
6: Maybe we will fix that. Let us go, Dave.
1: So Dave, Mike, and Scoodles take off from there, leaving me with Dr. Lorries. For a while, we are pushed along, and neither of us says a word, which is all right with me, because I do not like talkative dolls. However, there is nothing against my principles that says I cannot look at her, and she is very much all right. Then, all of a sudden, she looks right at me, and I say something funny.
4: Not a word.
1: That is what I think.
4: You're not one of Dave's boys, are you?
1: I come along for the ocean air, but it does me no good.
4: How long have you known Mike and Scoodles?
1: Too long. I meet them yesterday.
4: You don't like them?
1: It is not one way or the other.
4: You're very careful, aren't you?
1: I am healthy. I wish to remain so.
4: I see. Dave probably wishes I'd stayed in Cleveland.
1: Cleveland?
4: Mm-hmm. It's where I came from.
1: Last night, you say you come from Detroit.
4: I did?
1: Yeah, you do.
4: Maybe I come from both places.
1: What is the idea, playing the game you are?
4: I didn't think I was.
1: Please, miss, I am not born yesterday. You play Scoodles off against Mike and Mike off against Scoodles. You are just like a bookie laying off bets.
4: I like both of them.
1: Ha!
4: Did I say something?
1: You do.
4: Well, tell me about it.
1: Okay. Usually when a gal makes a play, she picks on one guy. A smart doll, that is.
4: You know a great deal about dolls, don't you?
1: Dolores, the man who says that is crazy.
4: All right. You were telling me about a smart doll.
1: Yeah. See, if a smart doll makes a play for a guy, she does not also make a play for another one at the same time.
4: Unless she wants to make them jealous.
1: There is always that. However...
4: However, what, Broadway?
1: You do not strike me as the type of a doll that goes for Black Mike or Scoodles or Shea.
4: You mean they're not my type?
1: That is what I mean.
4: But they are my type, Broadway. Exactly my type. As a matter of fact, I set out to find someone exactly like they are. I did.
1: Then what happens?
4: Why don't you wait and see?
1: When Dr. Loris says that, she gives me a look from them big eyes of hers, and I feel a cold chill that is not due to the ocean breeze. But I say nothing. Of course, I do a lot of thinking, but it comes out to nothing. Then it comes up night, and I am back in the hotel with Dave.
2: But look, Billy, baby, I do not go riding with any doll on any pushcart. I do not care who tells you. Now look, Billy, Billy! That does it. Either I settle with Mike and Scoodles tonight or I go back to New York without doing it.
1: Dave.
2: Mark.
1: What does she wish with Mike and Scoodles?
2: Billy?
1: The Lorries.
2: Who cares? Let her take them for all she can.
1: I do not think that is her idea.
2: It is any doll's idea. Now we'll...
3: Hey, looky here. Get a load of me.
2: And me.
1: I never wish to see anything like this again. It is horrible.
2: What are you doing in swimming suits?
3: We are going swimming.
2: It is nighttime.
4: Well, the ocean's still there at night, Dave.
2: I might know you give them this idea.
6: Come along, Dave. The lorry says there is nothing like swimming in the ocean at night.
2: No, we are going. You are not. You are going to stay here. If you do not, I will go back to New York.
6: Oh, now, Dave, just a little swim.
2: It is romantic. I do not wish to be romantic with you.
6: Have a heart, Dave.
2: Yeah, have a heart. I tell you what I think, I mean it.
6: Ah, Dolores, baby, maybe we better wait until tomorrow.
4: Oh, no, after I bought a new bathing suit just for the occasion.
6: You do?
4: Here, catch my robe, Broadway. Look, Mike. Scoodles. Like it?
2: Mike, you are supposed to walk around tables.
6: I do not see it. My. Now I see everything.
1: Not quite.
5: Dave, please, I promise. Leave us go swimming tonight, and right after we will settle things.
6: Sure, Dave, we promise, honest.
5: But
4: I'll make them do it, Dave, and they will for me. Won't you, boy?
6: Maybe anything.
5: Double that order for me.
4: Why don't you come along, Dave? Broadway, you can keep an eye on the boy.
1: So we go along. Dolores takes us to a part of the beach where there is nobody else around. In fact, why should there be? Because it is after midnight. I and Dave are sitting on the beach, and Dave says to me,
2: "Look at those two down there. They think they know how to swim."
1: Dolores is a real good swimmer.
2: Yeah.
1: My. Mike and Scoodle certainly are acting like a couple of kids.
2: Dopes. 18-carat dopes. Along comes a doll, and both of them go nuts. And dolls like that are a dime a dozen.
1: Here is a dime, Dave. Go out and buy some.
2: You think I am wrong, huh?
1: Somehow, I do.
2: 10 to 1, she digs them for everything they got, and then takes the breeze.
1: This could be.
2: Give me a match.
1: I have got none.
2: Great. No deal, no matches. Just a couple of elephants trying to make like fish.
1: Maybe Dolores has got some matches in her handbag.
2: Take a look.
1: I do not wish to rummage.
2: Give me the bag.
1: Okay.
2: Junk. All junk. Compact. Lipstick. Change. Pins. A bottle.
1: Bottle?
2: A little one. Ah, matches. You know,
1: Dave,
2: I...
1: Light another match.
2: Huh?
1: Light another match.
2: What for? You... Okay.
1: Look, Dave.
2: What?
1: this little bottle. Read the label on it.
6: Holy poison. Take a whiff.
1: Smells like some kind of nuts.
6: Been around. I smelled this before. Once when little Joe Cassidy is knocked off, I smelled this.
1: There was enough of the stuff in this bottle to finish off an army.
6: Come on.
1: Hey, Dave, look what they are doing.
6: Swimming
1: hey,
6: up.
1: Mike! Scoodles!
7: Hey, you too, Mike! Scoodles! See you later, Dave.
1: I wonder if he will.
6: Dopes. Okay, we got this little bottle. Now let us go back to the hotel. And when they show up, we will ask Dr. Lorries what idea she has got about using this stuff.
2: O'clock and those lame brains are still out.
1: Dave, what do you think happened?
2: How do I know what? Open it, Broadway.
1: Sure.
2: Well, you two are...
8: Hello, Dave.
9: Broadway.
1: Where are they?
8: Mike? Scoodles?
2: You know that is who we mean. Quit stalling. Where are they?
8: I left him out there.
2: They are still at the beach?
8: At some beach, I suppose.
1: Some beach? You better come in.
2: Why do you come back without them?
8: They won't be back. Either of them. What are you laughing at?
2: Here. You know what this is?
8: Where did you get that?
2: From your purse.
8: I see.
2: So, you were going to use it on Mike and Scoodles, huh?
8: I was...
2: Cut it out. Cut it out, you hear? Listen, where are they? Why do you say they will not come back?
8: You thought that poison was for them. Sit down, Dave. Sit down. I gotta tell you something.
1: I and Dave sit down, and Dolores tells us something. And what that is, I will tell you in a minute.

0: Like I say, I and Dave sit down. Dolores looks at us for a minute and then says...
1: No. The poison wasn't for them. It was for me.
0: Huh? What are you saying?
1: For me. After I did what I came here to do.
2: Like what?
1: They're dead, Dave, both of them. They couldn't keep up with me. I swam too far out for them. Before they knew it, they were tired. They couldn't make it back. I didn't think they'd be able to go as far as they did.
2: What the devil are you talking about?
1: I told them the one who'd catch me, I'd marry.
0: You do what?
1: They fell for it. It was almost too easy. The looks on their faces, hating each other. Neither one willing to give up to the other. Well, they had it coming. They had it coming.
0: Why, Dolores? Why?
1: I'll go to the police now. I was going to take that. I'll go to the police.
2: Why are you doing it? What did they ever do to you?
1: I told them. Just when I was sure they couldn't make it back to shore, I told them. I gave them regards from Frankie Ferroni.
2: What do you know about Frankie Ferroni?
1: I'm his widow.
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0: 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Vern Carstensen is in charge of production. 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
1: Once upon a time there was an engineer.
2: Choo-choo Charlie was his name, we hear.
1: He had an engine and he sure had fun. He used good and plenty candy to make his train run.

0: your last trip, did you discover what the Earth people eat? They eat a great many of these. They peel them with their metal knives. Boil them for 20 of their minutes. 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
1: They are clearly a most primitive people.
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4: Any one of you who tries to put a torch to that building will die in his tracks. Now, who wants to be first?

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Starring Mr. John Daner as Paladin. San Francisco, 1875. The Carlton Hotel, headquarters of a man called Paladin.

0: Come in.
1: Oh, here it is, Mr. Paladin. Whiskey, water, ice. You want something else?
0: I want you to take this money over to the bank and deposit it for me.
1: Oh, yes, sir. Oh, great deal of money, Mr. Paladin.
0: $5,000. Here's a deposit slip.
1: Yes, sir.
0: Well?
1: Oh, all the time I know you, Mr. Paladin, you have money.
0: Money I earn?
1: Yes, sir, but so much money. You buy clothes, you live here, you pay for many things. You ever work and not earn money?
0: I don't understand you.
1: Oh, hey, I work and not earn money. Most people do the same thing.
0: If it makes you feel any better, I've often worked and not been paid a dime.
1: Oh, it makes me feel better.
0: But I try not to make a habit of it.
1: Oh, I know, I know. Oh, well, I take this now. Oh, wire for you from Nevada.
0: Let's see.
1: You send answer?
0: Yes. Yes, tell him, have gun, will travel.
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0: The trip to Nevada was for nothing. When I got there, my employer's problem had been settled. He'd been killed, and his killer had been hanged. So I turned around and started back for San Francisco, and that's how I happened to ride through Wormsville. Not really a town, just a single line of ragged buildings facing the open prairie, but trying to be a town. One of the buildings was a log cabin with a flagpole in front of it. Sitting by the side of the road, tracing figures in the dust with a willow branch, was a young boy. I stopped beside him.
3: Hello, mister.
0: Hello, son. You're going to be late for school.
3: Ain't going.
0: Oh? Why not?
3: Not till they get rid of the school teacher.
0: What'd she do?
3: Nothing.
0: Oh. You don't like her, is that it?
3: Miss Stanton? I like her fine, but Pa says I can't go.
0: Why does Pa say that, boy?
3: On account of Mr. Breck says it to him.
0: Breck? Who's Mr. Breck?
3: He owns that big ranch over there. He don't like what Miss Stanton was teaching about Quantrill.
0: What was Miss Stanton teaching about Quantrill?
3: She says Quantrill's men were thieves and murderers. Mr. Breck rode with Quantrill in the war. Said he'd burn down the school and ride her out of town if she didn't stop teaching that way.
0: So I take it Miss Stanton is still teaching that way, huh?
3: Yep. She's stirring up a fuss. Hardly anybody's going to school now.
0: Well, it seems to me it's Mr. Breck who's stirring up the fuss. What's your name?
3: Morse Kaufman, sir.
0: Morse. My name is Paladin. Can I sit down?
3: Sure.
0: How do you feel about all this?
3: I don't know rightly, Mr. Paladin. Seems Miss Stanton oughtn't to teach things that'll cause trouble.
0: Let me ask you something, Morse.
3: Yes, sir?
0: One and one make two. You believe that?
3: Sure.
0: Well, supposing I didn't like the number two. Supposing I'd just as soon forget it and use one and three and four and so on, but never two. Then what?
3: Well, that'd be wrong, Mr. Paladin.
0: Then maybe it's wrong to think that Miss Stanton or any teacher could do a very good job by ignoring the facts of history, no matter how much they upset some people.
3: Maybe, but Mr. Breck don't see it that way. He's too mean to think. Everybody does what he says.
0: Except Miss Stanton.
3: Except Miss Stanton.

0: You wish to see me?
1: Yes. May I speak to you alone, Miss Stanton?
0: Miss Grubb, will you kindly come up here and sit at my desk? The rest of you go right on with your reading. After you've finished page 18 in McGuffey, then you may work on your slates. This way, young man. Well?
1: I'll get right to the point, Miss Stanton. I don't like what you've been teaching about the Jayhawkers.
0: The Jayhawkers?
1: Kansas-Missouri patriots that organized to fight for the Union on the border. I hear you've been teaching that they committed a good many vicious and unprincipled acts. Is that true?
0: Mr. Breck doesn't want me to teach about Quantrill and his atrocities. And now you, whoever you are, don't want me to teach of the Jayhawkers' atrocities, merely because they were on the Union side. Young men, I will teach the truth as it is, and not as you or Mr. Breck would like it to be.
1: Good for you, Miss Stanton.
0: What?
1: I just wanted to see if you were telling both sides of the story.
0: Who are you, mister?
1: My name is Paladin. Here's my card.
0: Well, I don't understand. Who hired you?
1: No one's hired me.
0: I still don't understand, Mr. Paladin.
1: Miss Stanton, is anyone in this town on your side?
0: No, I'm afraid not. I used to have 18 pupils. You saw the handful in there. Tomorrow there'll be even less. Mr. Paladin, I can't pay you for anything.
1: Oh, no. I don't want pay. Just to say that this is something I want to do.
0: You don't know what you're getting into. Breck, all his gunmen.
1: I've heard about him.
0: There isn't anyone who'll face up to him.
1: If this is going to be settled by guns, you have at least one on your side.
0: Guns? Oh, Mr. Paladin, there must be no fighting, not over me.
1: You're a teacher. That makes you very special. Without teachers, every generation would have to start all over again, learning from the beginning. No, Miss Stanton, you're very much worth fighting over. You're a teacher.
0: Thank you, Mr. Paladin. I needed someone to say that. I really did.
1: Molly Stanton gave me a list of all of her students and where they lived. She did it with little hope that it would do any good, but with the same kind of determination with which she stood up and spoke the truth in her teaching. I could do no less than make use of the list.
2: I told you my Susan ain't going back to school until that teacher clears out. Now, we've been all over it.
1: Then we'll go over it again. Now, where's your pride, Mr. Coldwell? If Breck threatened Susan's life with a gun, you'd be out there with your gun making a fight of it. But when he takes over a piece of her mind, you crawl into a hole.
2: You get out of here.
1: I'd be glad to leave if you'll do something about Breck.
2: I'll do as I see fit. Now get out of my house.

0: as I see fit. Now get out of my house.
1: Mr. Caldwell, adults sometimes forget that children are learning all the time. Your Susan learns not only by what you tell her, but by the way you live. What do you suppose she's learning right now?
0: Get out!

0: Yes, sir?
1: Good evening, Morse. Is your father home?
2: Who is it?
0: Man who was at the school today, Pa. Mr. Paladin.
1: May I come in, Mr. Kaufman? I'd like to talk to you.
3: Come on in. So, what do you want to talk about?
1: The school. I've heard around town that tomorrow Breck's riding in to burn it down.
3: You want help? Is that it?
1: Yes. I'm asking the people this involves for that help.
3: Yeah? How have you been doing?
1: Oh, poorly. Huh? I've been riding 6 hours tonight, talking, arguing. Everyone's afraid of Breck. How about you? Would you help?
3: If I said no, would you figure it's because I'm scared of Breck?
1: Why else would you say no?
3: Might be I figure he's right.
1: He isn't.
3: This fight is over Quantrill. What he was, what he done.
1: Mr. Kaufman, you're wrong when you say this is a fight over Quantrill. It isn't. This is a fight over whether a man named Breck will burn down a school and drive a woman out of the county for teaching. Look, Mr. Kaufman, you hire a teacher, and you see that she has the proper training and the right moral character for the job. Then you have to let her do that job. You hold her back, you tell her what to teach and what not to teach. She ends up teaching nothing.
3: All right, but that ain't my fight. Jason and them other folks in town don't like me, the way I talk. They make fun of me. If everybody was to make a stand, I'd go along, but I don't see doing their fighting for them.
1: But this is for yourself.
3: You have spoken your piece, Mr. Paladin. You've had my answer.
1: But not once have you mentioned the real reason you won't stand up to Breck.
3: What do you mean?
1: You're afraid of him.
3: Wait. No one calls me a coward and walks away.
1: Well, you just look me up at the school tomorrow if you want to finish this. Unless you'd rather shoot me in the back right now.
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1: The next morning, Molly Stanton appeared at the school 15 minutes before class was scheduled to begin. She tidied her desk, made notes for the day, then stepped out into the yard and rang the bell. But there was no one to ring it for. No students, no parents.
5: There's our support, Mr. Paladin.
1: Then we'll meet Breck by ourselves.
5: Why? What for? What am I fighting about? They're not my children. Those people don't care. Why should I?
1: Because you do care. You care for the children. Your own integrity.
5: They just want their children here, out from underfoot.
6: I'm sorry I'm late, Miss Stanton.
5: Well, you've certainly been a stranger, Susan. Go on now, get to your desk. You have 2 weeks' work to catch up on.
6: Yes, ma'am.
1: You see, Miss Stanton, you were wrong. Somebody does care.
5: Mr. Paladin, look.
1: I see them.
5: I'll wait here with you.
1: No. Now you go on in and run your school.

0: You Jackson Breck?
1: That's right. You're the one who's been siding with that old hen in there. All right, boys. I got enough men to do the job that's got to be done. You can see that, stranger.
2: I can see.
1: But you're going to try to stop me?
2: That's the idea.
1: You're a fool. Get that gun of his. Now,
3: hold it, Cooley.
1: He bends easy without his gun.
4: Leave him alone! Let him go! Mr. Paladin, Mr. Paladin!
1: You see all the trouble you went and caused?
4: You! You're an animal!
1: You should have packed your things, teacher. Now they'll just have to burn up with the school. You, kid, give me that book.
4: No! Leave that child alone!
1: I ain't gonna hurt the kid. I just want the book. Make a good torch. Yeah, you see? Burns pretty good.
2: Don't do it, Breck.
1: Oh, I'm gonna do it all right. Burns real nice, don't it? Here, Cooley, toss it inside. Ought to start the whole place off.
4: You give me my book.
1: Get away, kid.
5: Leave her alone, Breck.
1: What?
5: It's my daughter. You leave her alone.
1: Jason, put that rifle away.
5: Don't nobody make a move. I'll kill the first man who does.
1: Cooley, move around behind him.
5: Don't you cry it, Cooley. I mean what I say.
1: You're going to be sorry for this, Jason. Turn on your friends like you are, we'll remember, and you'll be sorry.
6: Hold it, Frank. Hold up there.
1: Oh, Alder Kaufman come to join the fun. That's just one more for you to worry about, Jason.
7: What's going on here? What is that gun for, Jason?
5: I changed my mind, Kaufman. I ain't with Breck no more.
7: That's so?
5: And I'll tell you, just like I told him, one false move from anybody and I fire.
7: Jason, I got a score to settle.
1: I told you he'd be on our side, Jason.
7: I didn't say I was on any side. Cooley, give Paladin back his gun.
1: What?
7: Give it to him, Cooley. Give it to him or Jason and I'll start shooting.
2: Thank you.
7: Now you've got your gun back, Paladin. You can speak to Breck for all of us.
2: All right, Breck. No one's holding me now. You got two hands, gun in that holster. You're standing on your own two feet. What else do you want? An edge?
1: Well, I...
2: Or maybe this will help you fight. Oh. You only draw against women. Is that it? Or maybe school teachers you specially? Or children? All right, if not you, how about one of your men? You? How about you? Anybody? And get on your horses and get out of here. And Breck, one more thing. Don't try sneaking back some dark night. You wouldn't be very hard to find afterwards.
7: That's right, Breck. Big man like you, you wouldn't be hard to find at all. Hey, Jason?
1: No. There'd be nothing to it. Let's get out of here. Well, it's finished.
7: Not quite. Paladin, last night you called me a coward.
2: Yes, I did.
7: Why?
2: I wanted you mad enough so you'd think about what I said.
7: It made me think. That is for sure.
2: I never thought you were a coward, Mr. Kaufman. I knew you were afraid. I knew what you were afraid of. That you'd fight for Jason here and his friends, and afterwards they'd just laugh at you for being a fool.
1: And I might have, too, Walter. I was proud about all the wrong things. Like you having an accent and me not. Then when I saw Breck going after Susan, well, maybe that's what helped me get things straight.
2: I'm glad. Well, now, isn't it time to get the children back to school?
0: Mr. Paladin, you're back so soon. Welcome, welcome. Oh, you give me back.
2: How have you been, hey boy? Anything happened while I was gone?
0: Oh, yes, many things happened. Ship blow up in harbor, streetcar break chain and run downhill, man chase wife through the street with butcher knife, many things happened. Oh, yes, sir.
2: Well, I suppose I mean, did anything good happen?
0: Oh, you let me think, Mr. Paladin. No.
8: I beg your pardon.
2: What?
8: My name is Francis. Has anyone paged my name in the lobby in the last few minutes?
2: Not since we've been here, Mrs. Francis.
8: It's Miss.
2: Oh, I beg your pardon, Miss Francis. Allow me to introduce myself. My name is Paladin.
8: How do you do?
2: You're staying here at the hotel?
8: Why, yes. I registered yesterday.
2: And, are you staying long?
8: That depends. I might stay indefinitely if I find San Francisco interesting.
2: I'm certain that you will find it that way.
8: Really, Mr. Paladin?
2: With my help, of course.
8: How nice.
2: Shall we say 8 o'clock?
8: How very nice. Yes. Until then?
2: Until 8 o'clock.
8: I'll be looking forward to it.
2: Hey, boy.
0: Yes, sir.
2: You lied.
0: I lied? Oh, no, Mr. Paladin, I don't lie.
2: Something very good did happen while I was away.
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Have Gun, Will Travel. 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Hugh Douglas speaking. 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
2: 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A-R-M.
3: Really?
2: You bet your life. Yeah.

0: 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And now, here he is, the one, the only...
1: That's me. Well, here I am again with $3,000 for one of our couples. Mr. Fenneman, who's first?
2: Well, Groucho, I'd like you to meet Mrs. Dory Martin and Mr. Dick Hubler. They both have some rather interesting experiences they'd like to discuss with you. So, folks, you come in, please, and meet Groucho Marx.
1: Welcome, welcome to You Bet Your Life. Say the secret word and divide $100. It's a common word, something you always have with you. Dory Martin, eh? Mrs. Dory Martin. What a shame. Foiled again. Where are you from, Mrs. Martin?
3: I was born in Philadelphia, Groucho.
1: Philadelphia. Beautiful Philly from Philly, eh? Have you always lived in Philly?
3: No, when I was three, my parents moved to Denver. I call that my home.
1: What did you do in Denver? Wish you were in Philadelphia?
3: No, I went to school there and did some fashion modeling and some swimming. And my hobby was riding horses. Mm-hmm. I became an equestrian.
1: Were you any good as an equestrian?
3: Well, I did fairly well after I'd practiced quite a while. I became undefeated Colorado State champion of three five-gated and hunting and jumping horses for 3 years.
1: It's pretty risky, isn't it?
3: No, not if you're used to it.
1: Well, if we can find a side saddle somewhere, would you care to go riding with me someday?
3: I don't ride side saddle, Gretchen.
1: I know that, but I do. You're Dick Hubler?
4: That's right, Gretchen.
1: Or Hubler. How do you pronounce it?
4: Hubler.
1: Oh, Hubler. What is your hometown?
4: I come from Scranton, Pennsylvania.
1: What sort of work do you do, Dick?
4: I'm a writer, Gretchen.
1: A writer? Really? What all have you written besides Home for Money?
4: I've written 7 novels and numerous magazine articles, even some poetry occasionally.
1: Is that so? Is there any money in poetry?
4: None at all.
1: Oh. Dick, I'm curious, as an author, do you ever hear from your readers, or once the book is published, is that the end of it as far as you're concerned?
4: Well, you don't hear on books, but right now I'm hearing from thousands of them.
1: You are? Why? Are they demanding their money back?
4: No, but in the February issue of Coronet, I wrote an article called Dogs Are Dumb, and ever since then, things have been happening.
1: Getting letters from dogs?
4: No, but I've been getting letters from dog lovers demanding my blood and threatening assault and battery, offering to show me their dogs are smarter than I am.
1: They're pretty sensitive, dog lovers, huh?
4: Yeah.
1: You think dogs are dumb, do you, really?
4: Well, I have one myself. I'm very fond of him, but I don't think he's very intelligent. Mm.
1: Have you ever discussed you with him? Do you think that dogs are dumb, Dory?
3: I wouldn't say they were dumb, no.
1: But you think they're as smart as men?
3: As some men, maybe.
1: Well, let's compare dogs and people. Dory, can your husband sit up and beg?
3: No.
1: Does he carry the paper in from the front lawn between his teeth?
3: No.
1: Does your husband ever jump in your lap and let you scratch him around the ears?
3: No.
1: Now then, does your dog jump on your lap and let you scratch his ears?
3: Yes, he does.
1: Well, that shows your dog is smarter than your husband. I'd be glad to do what the dog does for you, but you'd have to get your own paper off the lawn. Dick, I happen to live in Beverly Hills, and most of the dogs I see out there are well-behaved, intelligent, and well-groomed. Now, what have you got to say about that?
4: Well, dogs in Beverly Hills generally are treated like people. I know, for example, there are some poodles out in Beverly Hills that have what they call poodle parties.
1: There are some people out there that have poodle parties.
4: These are exclusive dog parties, though.
1: You mean the people are not allowed at all?
4: Not at all. They have special birthday cakes of hamburger, hand-painted bones for favors. And they amuse each other with their own tricks. Mm-hmm. Usually ends up in a brawl, too.
1: Well, that isn't just confined to the dogs in Beverly Hills. Have you got anything else to say about the Beverly Hills dogs?
4: Well, a survey a few years ago showed that actually there was more dog food sold there than there was baby food.
1: What's wrong with that? In Beverly, they'd feed their kids dog food. And if you knew some of those kids, you'd understand why. Well, I've learned a lot about dogs tonight, and I think all the dogs who are listening certainly learned a lot about people. Now let's play You Bet Your Life. Do you understand the game?
3: I think so.
1: Fine. Well, I wish I did. Now, you selected literary quiz, and remember, the more the question is worth, the harder it is. Now, what do you want to start with? A $10 one, $40, $80, $100?
4: 70.
1: 70. Who wrote The Strange Case of Dr. Jekyll and Mr. Hyde?
4: Robert Louis Stevenson.
1: That is absolutely correct.
2: You now have $170.
1: Now, what do you want to do?
3: What do you think?
4: 80.
3: All right.
1: $80? The Iliad is one of the two celebrated classics by Homer. What is the other one?
4: The Odyssey.
1: The Odyssey is correct, huh?
2: You now have $250.
1: Say, I'm getting an education here tonight. Now you have $250. Now what do you want to do?
4: 90.
1: 90? Who wrote Robinson Crusoe?
4: Daniel Defoe.
1: Daniel Defoe is right.
2: Your bankroll now contains $340.
1: You're pretty lucky to be up here with a literary gent.
3: I know.
1: Huh? Here's your last chance to beat the other couples. What do you want to do?
3: 100.
1: You can quit or you can go ahead.
4: Just try the 100.
1: 100. Sidney Carton is the central figure in which of Dickens' stories?
4: The Tale of Two Cities.
1: Tale of Two Cities.
2: And you wind up with $440.
1: Thanks and good luck to the Minnesota Plymouth Dealers.
2: You know, ever since we presented the lovely DeSoto Automatic, people everywhere have been asking us about one particular feature of this great car. Oh, sure, they wanted to know about PowerFlite fully automatic transmission and remarkable DeSoto full-time power steering. But they also wanted to know about another revolutionary DeSoto feature, DeSoto air conditioning. Well, here's the story. Fresh air is taken in through handsome vents on the sides of the car. It's then filtered, cooled and dehumidified by the air conditioning unit on a ledge in the rear of your trunk. This unit, by the way, takes up very little usable luggage space. Then the clean, fresh air is blown gently into the interior of the car. Stale air, odors, tobacco smoke are quickly dispelled, leaving the DeSoto interior cool and comfortable. And no matter what the conditions are outside, blistering hot or freezing cold, the temperature inside is always just right. Just the way you want it for complete driving and passenger comfort. DeSoto air conditioning eliminates the need for blowy open windows, which do nothing but let in air filled with particles of road dust and dirt. And it's simple to work. Just one simple switch on your dashboard operates the whole system. DeSoto air conditioning is available on most DeSoto models as extra equipment. DeSoto air conditioning is just another one of the fine features and added conveniences that enable us to say and prove DeSoto puts you ahead automatically. Next, Groucho, I'd like you to meet Miss Deonto Farnsworth and her partner, Mr. Mel Morrison. Folks, did you come in, please, and meet Groucho Marx.
1: Welcome, welcome for the DeSoto Plymouth Dealers. Say the secret word and you'll divide $100. It's a common word, something you always have with you. Deonto Farnsworth, you're very, very charming, huh?
3: Thank you.
1: What kind of a name is Deonto?
3: Deonto means carnation in Esperanto.
1: Esperanto? Oh, I used to go down there every summer and watch the bullfights, huh? I think it's a lovely little town, don't you?
3: There is no such place as Esperanto.
1: There isn't?
3: No.
1: In that case, I'll have to find some other place to watch the bullfights. What is Esperanto? Does it go over or under chili and beans?
3: Esperanto is an international language that's meant as a secondary language to enable people all over the world to understand each other. It's composed of the better parts of all languages.
1: Hmm. What part of the English language did you use?
3: Hello and yes.
1: That's about all you need, really. You can even skip hello, huh? Who are you again, if I may be so bold as to inquire?
5: Mel Morrison.
1: Mel Morrison, huh? Where's your hometown, Mel?
5: I'm originally from a little town called Nassau, Minnesota. It's a small wooden shoe Dutch community in the southwestern part of Minnesota. But I later moved to Chicago, where I spent most of my life.
1: You changed your shoes, too, I noticed.
5: Mm-hmm.
1: I used to live in Chicago, you know. Whereabouts did you live there?
5: I lived on the south side, right near the White Sox baseball park.
1: Oh.
5: In fact, I was practically raised in the ballpark. As a little kid, I picked up pop bottles, sold peanuts, later become an usher, gate man. In fact, I did everything in the ballpark but play ball.
1: Mm. You were a good deal like the team in those days.
5: Right.
1: What sort of a job do you... What do you do now?
5: I'm a crowd engineer.
1: You engineer crowds?
5: Yes, sir. I head a firm here known as Mel Morrison's Crowd Engineers, and we furnish people for public events.
1: You furnish crowds, you mean?
5: No, we just furnish the people that handle them. We furnish the ticket sellers, the gatemen, the ushers, the guards, parking lot attendants for all types of events, baseball, football, the races, wrestling matches, the sportsman show, all types.
1: Any who furnishes the crowds?
5: Well, I guess that's up to the management or a good publicity man and a good show.
1: Well, it sounds like interesting work. Tell us something about the crowd. Are they all the same? If you've seen one crowd, I suppose you've seen them all, huh?
5: No, I wouldn't say that they were all the same. For instance, you wouldn't expect the same type of crowd that attends a wrestling match to attend the opera.
1: No, I suppose not. I guess people who like grunting and groaning probably don't care much for screeching and howling. Well, it's been very interesting talking to you two, and I wish both of you the best of luck in the future. Now, let's play You Bet Your Life. We start you off with $100. You try to run it into more than our other couples. Now, you select a general information quiz, and remember, the more the question is worth, the harder it is.
2: In the race for the $3,000, the first couple won $440, and the secret word is arm.
1: Now, what do you want to start with?
6: Start with the 80.
5: Okay,
6: the 80.
1: How much?
6: The $80.
1: $80. I said how much because I want you to talk up. Remember, one answer between you.
6: Okay.
1: If Haviland suggests Chinaware, what does Fostoria suggest?
6: Fostoria? Crystal?
5: I haven't the slightest idea.
6: Crystal?
1: Glassware. I guess crystal is right. Huh? All right.
2: Well, you're off to a good start. Your bankroll now has $180 in it.
1: Now, you can quit any time you want, or you can proceed. Now, what question do you want to start with? Go ahead with.
5: Seven.
1: I can't hear
5: 70.
1: You.
6: 70.
1: 70. George McManus is the creator of one of the most popular comic strips of our time. What is it?
5: Maggie and Jake.
6: Maggie and Jake.
1: That's right, Maggie and Jake.
2: You now have $250.
6: 60.
1: 60? What do you call the boats used in the canals of Venice for centuries?
6: Gondolas.
1: Gondolas or gondolas is right.
2: You now have $310.
1: And it's your last chance to beat the other couples. You can proceed or you can quit.
5: Shall we go down to, say, 30?
6: Okay, 30.
1: Okay, whose picture is on a $1 bill?
6: George Washington.
1: George Washington is right.
2: And you wind up with $340.
1: Thanks and good luck from the DeSoto Plymouth Dealers.
2: Well, Groucho, we invited some women who work for the city to our show tonight. And just before we went on the air, our studio audience selected Mrs. Ida Cole. Her partner is a man with an interesting career, Mr. Joe Oakey. So, folks, would you come in, please, and meet Groucho Marx.
1: Welcome for the DeSoto Plymouth Dealers. Say the secret word and you'll divide $100. It's a common word, something you always have with you. Mrs. Ida Cole, I'll start with you. Are you a native Californian?
7: No, Groucho. I was born in Cincinnati, Ohio, in the Avondale section.
1: Is that so? You're married, huh?
7: Yes, I am, Groucho.
1: What does your husband do?
7: Groucho, my husband is associated with the May Realty Company as a real estate salesman.
1: Oh.
7: He sells income property and residential homes.
1: Oh, he dishes dirt, in other words, huh? And you're Mr. Jack Oakey, huh?
8: Joe Oakey.
1: Joe Oakey, huh? Are you sure you're not Jack Oakey? You're not sure, huh? Do you know Jack Oakey?
8: I heard about him. I don't know him. Much.
1: Well, I'll call you Jack Oakey, huh? You don't care.
8: I don't care.
1: And you can call me Joe Oakey, huh? Where are you from, Mr. Oakey?
8: Philadelphia, Pennsylvania.
1: How long ago did this event occur?
8: 1898, Groucho.
1: 1898, huh? Well, that makes you about 39, huh?
8: Easy.
1: Easy. That's an easy 39. Are you married, Mr. Oakey?
8: No, I'm single.
1: Do you have a girl now?
8: No, no.
1: Have you ever gone steady with a girl?
8: No.
1: How long would you call steady? I mean, how long have you gone with a girl at one time, huh?
8: About 3 weeks.
1: 3 weeks and you're, since you're 18, 19 years old? Yeah, you never went longer than 3 weeks with a girl? Why not? Don't you like girls?
8: Sure I like girls. You know anything better?
1: I don't know anything better, and I must say I don't know anything worse either. What sort of business are you in, Joe?
8: Well, I'm a sort of a salesman.
1: Well, that's certainly qualifying it nicely. Well, Joe, I'm not in the market for anything, but out of curiosity, what are you selling?
8: Well, right now I'm not selling anything.
1: That's the kind of a salesman I like. A real live-wire, crackerjack salesman. Well, are you loafing now?
8: Well, right now I'm not doing anything.
1: You're not? Well, maybe we can find a job for you, Joe. What sort of work have you done in the past? Aside from not selling anything. What sort of work have you done in the past?
8: Well, let me see now. Many, many years ago, I sort of took to the liking of the sea. I was a sort of a merchant marine sailor, Groucho.
1: Oh, like Moby Dick?
8: I don't know nothing about Moby Dick, but I... I had quite an experience, Groucho. When I was a kid, I signed aboard a cattle boat.
1: As one of the cattle or as one of as part of the crew?
8: As part of the crew.
1: Uh-huh.
8: We had a lot of donkeys on there, mules.
1: Was this the crew, the donkeys?
8: No.
1: Well, Ida, let's declare a recess for a moment and find out about your work here. Fenneman says you're with the city. What do you do, Ida?
9: That's right. I'm a recreation director with the Department of Recreation and Parks.
1: Well,
9: and I have a center, one of the centers in the city. It's called the Marvin Youth Center.
1: Mm-hmm.
9: And
1: could you direct some recreation my way? Where do you do your directing? Outside the pool hall?
9: No, we have a building that we have an auditorium where we have basketball and sports and dancing and such.
1: I've been to the city playground, you know. I go down there two or three mornings a week with my daughter, Melinda. She's only 7. And then she picks me up around 5, and I'm ready for bed. Well, what are some of the activities you have to offer at these playgrounds? Yeah, haven't you got something for fellas of my age group, like hopscotch? I mean, without the hops.
9: Well, we have... we do have activities, and I think something you might be interested in is our weightlifting program. We have a lot of men
1: there.
9: Might.
1: If they'd promise not to drop me, I'd be willing to... I used to be a dumbbell at the local gymnasium. Joe, I've got my second win now. Let's continue your story. Now, what is your present ambition, Joe, aside from being first in line at the unemployment office?
8: Well, I kind of like to write jokes.
1: You do? Well, so would I, but I haven't been doing very well tonight, I must say. Well, just don't lose your place in line, Joe. Have you ever tried writing jokes?
8: Well, I wrote about 3 or 4 jokes. I sold some of them to some big comedians, you know.
1: You did? Like who?
8: Like you.
1: You sold me jokes?
8: Not you, but several big ones like you. I don't want to mention their names, you know what I mean.
1: I see. Well, I don't buy any jokes, at least not from strangers, Joe. I bought a joke from a stranger once, and after I got home, I found it had over 100,000 miles on it, this joke. The fellow sold it to me, said it used to belong to a school teacher in Pasadena. You know, I always like to encourage potential Joe Millers or Mark Twains. Joe, could you give us an example of one of your jokes?
8: Well, how much will you pay me?
1: Well, that's a pretty good joke right there. Joe, don't you have any free samples?
8: Well, yeah, I got one here if you'd like it.
1: I'll tell you what you do, Joe. What? If your joke gets a big laugh,
8: yeah,
1: I'll give you $5. Now, you go ahead. And I'll let the audience judge.
8: Well, this is a story about an income tax party who paid his income tax.
1: So far, it's not very funny, Joe.
8: Well, I'm not finished yet.
1: No, but they finished with me.
8: And he kind of figured that he'd had a rebate coming, and he had written a letter to the Internal Revenue Groucho, and they, in turn, answered him in this manner. They said, "Dear sir, we're in receipt of your letter, and you're right about having the rebate, enclosed fine check in the sum of 1 cent. And he went over to the bank, and he said to the teller, "I'd like to have this check cashed." And the teller says, "How do you want it, heads or tails?"

0: That certainly got a bigger laugh than anything I've said tonight. As a matter of fact, I sort of like that joke, Joe. Now, what are your plans for the immediate future?
1: How about the $5?
0: Well, Joe, it was so unusual to hear a laugh here tonight that I'm going to give you the $5 anyhow.
1: I'm going to frame this, but I want your autograph on there after the show.
0: Well, I've been framed for less than... Well, it's been a laughable experience talking to you two. And Joe, I wish you lots of success in the future. Now let's see how much money you can win.
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0: You selected movie quiz. Remember, the more the question is worth, the harder it is. Talker.
3: $70.
0: For $70, what male star had his first big success a few years ago in the title role of Golden Boy?
3: William Holden
0: is correct.
4: You now have $170.
0: Now what do you want to do?
3: $80.
0: $80. Who plays the leading role of the Mountie in the latest version of Rosemarie?
3: Howard Keel. Is it Howard Keel?
0: You learned this in a playground at a river park?
3: I like to go to movies. Is that correct?
0: Yes, that is correct. Howard Keel is right. Huh?
4: You now have $250.
0: Take 90?
3: 90.
0: Who played the title role in the Eddie Cantor story?
3: Keith Brazell
0: is right.
4: You'll now have $340 in your bankroll.
0: And here's your last chance to beat the other couples. What are you going to go for?
3: Take $100.
0: $100. Who produced and directed Roman Holiday?
3: Roman Holiday, I don't
0: want to... Help her, Joe.
3: Who produced and directed it was... William Wyler?
0: William Wyler is right.
4: And you wind up with $440.
0: You better give her a big hug, Joe. Huh?
1: You know, I took a look at her. I said, you're smart. You do the talking. I don't know if I'm not.
4: You wind up with $440.
0: Thanks and good luck. And to the DeSoto Plymouth Dealers. You're a smart guy.
4: And that means that we wind up with a tie for the big question tonight. The couple was just here, and Mrs. Martin and the writer, Mr. Hubler, with $440 also. And in just 1 minute, they'll all get a chance at the DeSoto Plymouth $3,000 question. Well, Gaucho, here are the two winning couples all set for the DeSoto Plymouth $3,000 question. We've given them each a card to write down their answer on. And, of course, if both couples get it right, we'll split the money between them. All set?
0: All right, here we go for $3,000. I'll give you 15 seconds to decide on a single answer between you. Think carefully and please no help from the audience. Are you ready? Mary Geneva Dood, D-O-U-D, or Dowd, was the maiden name of the wife of one of our presidents. For $3,000, who married Mary Geneva Dowd?

0: There's the writer's solution.
1: This is President Buchanan?
0: Yeah.
1: No, that's wrong.
0: What is this?
1: Abraham Lincoln. Abraham Lincoln, that's wrong.
2: Well, I don't.
1: It is Mary Geneva Dowd. Is she's Mamie. That's Dwight D. Eisenhower's wife. That's a dirty trick, but that's the way it goes on our show. Huh? So that means the big question next week will be worth $3,500. Well, you lost the big money, all of you, but how much did they win the quiz, George?
0: Well, each couple won $440 in the quiz.
1: That's not too bad. Congratulations and thanks to all of you and to all of our contestants on the show tonight.

0: Be sure to tune in again next Wednesday night at the same time for the Groucho Marx Show, when the big question will be worth $3,500. 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
0: Folks, here's a reminder from the National Safety Council. 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You Bet Your Life, transcribed from Hollywood, is produced by John Goodell. Directed by Robert Dwan and Bernie Smith. Music by Jack Meekin. This is George Fenneman signing off for the more than 3,000 DeSoto Plymouth dealers from coast to coast. 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

0: 31 and a half, 32, 33, 35, 40, and 10 is 50, and 50 is a pound. 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
1: 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Very nice, young Harold. 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

0: The Saint, based on characters created by Leslie Charteris and known to millions from books, magazines, and motion pictures. The Robin Hood of modern crime now comes transcribed to radio, starring Hollywood's brilliant and talented actor, Vincent Price, as The Saint.
1: Going to the ball game, huh, Mr. Templer? It's a great day for it. Didn't know you was fond of baseball. You fond of baseball, Mr. Templer?
2: Yes, indeed, Louis.
1: You know, I should have gone in for baseball instead of becoming a cab jockey. Grown men getting paid thousands of dollars for tossing a little ball around 2 hours a day. Can you beat it? Can you, Mr. Templer? I'm asking you, can you beat it?
2: Louis, I...
1: Baseball, you can't beat it. No, I'd like to live in a town where they got major league ball. The Blue Sox here is all right, but it's minor league. You think we'll ever get a big league ball in this town, Mr. Templer? I see. You think we'll ever get big league ball, Mr. Templer? You kind of quiet today, Mr. Templer.
2: My silence, friend Louis, is purely comparative.
1: Oh. Well, since you're not feeling well, it's good you're taking the afternoon off. Been reading about that father and son of the Blue Sox, Lefty and Phil Miller?
2: They're rather interesting. Supposedly the first time in baseball father and son have played on the same team.
1: Yeah, yeah. The old man just down from the majors and the kid on his way up. Old Lefty was great in his day, though. And the kid will be great, too.
2: They both playing today, Louis?
1: Neither one. Phil ain't doing a pitch till tomorrow, and the old man's got a game leg. Won't even be in uniform. That's what goes first in baseball, Mr. Temple, the legs. In my line of work...
2: I know.
1: Mr. Temple, you know something funny? There's rumors out about the Blue Sox.
2: What kind of rumors, Louis?
1: The rumors say the Sox are going to do business. Lose a ball game that maybe they should win.
2: Oh, nonsense, Louis. Baseball is honest. You know that.
1: Maybe so, but it's still got to be played by humans.
2: You'd better step on it, my cynical friend. We're late.
1: Sure, Mr. Templer. Most likely nothing to the rumors anyway. You know how it is driving a cab. You pick up all sorts of things. Me, it don't do no good to pick nothing up. I'm married. Hey. Did you hear that, Mr. Templer? I said, me, it don't do no good to pick nothing up.
2: I heard, Louis.
1: Pretty funny, huh?
2: Louis, take me out to the ball game.

0: Hello, Lefty.
1: Thanks for coming, Saint. Sit down, sit down.
0: Thanks. I hope I'm not late.
1: No, the game won't start for another 10 minutes.
0: Oh. How's the leg, Lefty?
1: That's improving, Saint. How's crime?
0: It stays about the same, always with us.
1: Yeah, that it is, that it is.
0: Blue Sox gonna win today?
1: You know something, Saint? I don't much care. Oh, don't get me wrong. When I'm in there myself, I play to win. That's the only way I know. But after the majors, you don't get very excited over the Blue Sox.
0: I guess not.
1: I'm just playing out the string. What comes after that, I don't know.
0: A manager's job?
1: No chance. I was too busy spending my money while the smart boys were learning the inside of the game. But I had fun, I guess.
0: Did you?
1: Nah. Saint, there's only one thing in baseball I care about. There's only one thing in the world I care about. He's sitting across the field in the dugout wearing number 33. My son.
0: I hear Phil's a great pitcher, Lefty.
1: He's good. He'll be great. He's going up next year. Maybe this. Here, take a look at him through the binoculars.
0: Yes. He looks like you, Lefty.
1: You really think so?
0: Yeah.
1: Saint, I'm worried sick about him. That's why I asked you.
0: I know. That's why I'm here. What are you worried about?
1: Well, I think they're after him, Saint. The crowd with the dirty money's after him. I never handle any dirty money, but I've been around and I can smell it. I can smell it now.
0: What does Phil say? Have you talked to him?
1: I can't talk to him. Maybe you read in the papers about a wonderful father and son relationship, huh? The kid hates me.
0: How come, Lefty?
1: He was brought up by his mother, and he was brought up to hate me. I got a divorce from her when the kid was 2 years old. I gave her a raw deal. He should hate me.
0: You say you smell dirty money. Do you have anything else to go on, Lefty?
1: Rumors and a girl. No, I take that back. A woman. Take another look through the glasses, Saint. She's sitting in the box behind Phil, bending over to talk to him. She's there every day.
0: Yes. Yes, indeed. Perhaps I should have taken up baseball.
1: Well, that's just it. Does a woman who's got what she has go for a 21-year-old kid just because he plays baseball good?
0: Ordinarily, no.
1: But she's got Phil hooked so hard and so deep, I hurt all over for him. He thinks it's romance.
0: What do you think it is?
1: I don't know. Not exactly. Saint, could you see if you could find out?
0: I can try. What's her name, Lefty?
1: Diane Courtney. She's staying at the Regent, same hotel the ball club puts up at. I happen to hear the kid making a cocktail date with her there for 6 this evening.
0: Good. You see if you can get him delayed a few minutes.
1: I will. Find out what she's trying to do, Saint. Find out who's in back of her. If they spoil that kid,
0: They won't. They won't, Lefty.
1: Thanks, Saint. And if there's anything I can ever do...
0: Don't worry about it. In fact, I'm looking forward to meeting Miss Courtney. I'm sure we'll have a lot in common. Baseball and... Well, we'll find something.

0: mind if I sit down here? The bar seems to be rather crowded.
1: Is it that crowded?
0: Matter of fact, it was crowded the minute you walked in.
1: Sit down. But I am waiting for someone.
0: He might be late.
1: That's very true, but he won't be.
0: So what are we drinking, martinis?
1: You say so.
0: Waiter, two martinis, extra dry.
2: Yes.
0: I see that you're a devotee of the national pastime.
1: That could very well be. Which national pastime?
0: I saw you at the ball game today.
1: Yes, I go every day.
0: Business or pleasure?
1: What's that supposed to mean?
0: Baseball is a business for some.
2: Yes, sir.
0: Oh, thank you, waiter. Let's drink to pleasure.
1: Let's just drink. I found that you run out of toasts long before you run out of drinks.
0: A comment on human frailty.
1: Well, what is it you want, friend?
0: I appreciate your frankness. It's one of your concealed assets. I'd like some answers about Phil Miller.
1: Who are you?
0: Don't you know?
1: No.
0: I'm the man who wants the answers about Phil Miller. Shall I start asking questions?
1: Phil just came in. We can't talk now. Come up to my room in 15 minutes, 8:08. Will you? I need help. Believe me, I need help.
3: Say, I thought we had a date, Diana. Was I wrong?
1: My friend's just leaving, Phil. And I don't care for your tone.
3: I'm sorry, Diane. I just thought that...
1: Well, don't. Remember, I don't care for the jealousy routine. You're too young for it.
3: Yeah. Okay, Diane.
0: Well, it's been charming, but I have a cab waiting for
1: you. I'll see you again.
0: Definitely. Yes, definitely, Diane.

0: call you a cab, sir?
1: Oh, thank you. I have one waiting. Hey, here he is.
2: Where to, Mr. Templer?
1: Nowhere, Louis. I have a date in the hotel here in 15 minutes.
2: You got a friend?
1: I'm afraid not.
2: I'm just dreaming.
1: Louis, I'm not absolutely convinced about the purity of the lady's intentions.
2: This is a cause for complaint?
1: You misinterpret. Come up to room 808, 10 minutes or so after I go up and knock on the door.
2: I get you.
1: But if I shouldn't happen to need a cab at that particular time...
2: I'm ahead of you. There's times in everybody's life when the least thing he needs is a taxi.
1: Louis, that's spoken like a philosopher.

0: 206.
1: 808.
2: Oh, come in. Come in quickly. Someone may see
3: you. Someone's already seen him.
2: Frank.
3: Go ahead in, Jack. And I'm right behind you with something that resents any quick moves.
0: You sneak up behind people pretty quietly, Frank.
3: Used to be in a girl guides. Shut the door, Diane. Shut it! Now, my nosy friend here and me has business.
2: I didn't tell the saint anything, Frank. I just...
3: The boss don't like nosy guys like the saint. I don't like nosy guys like the saint.
2: Let him alone, Frankie. What good will beating him up do?
3: The boss's orders. Besides, my analyst tells me beating up nosy guys I don't like is a good way of working out my aggressions.
0: Your analyst?
3: What's the matter? I can't get analyzed.
0: What does your analyst say about you carrying a gun? Didn't he point out this is an artificial prop to your otherwise charming personality?
3: Oh, you could. My analyst says I shouldn't get insulted at remarks by neurotics.
0: You think I'm a neurotic?
3: If you ain't now, Jack, you will be when I finish.
2: Frank!
3: Don't fall down yet, see? I got more for you before I let go. How do you want that?
2: Stop it, Frank! Stop it!
3: Okay. Darn it, I shouldn't have got mad. My analyst says I should have let my emotions color my business life.

0: Mr. Templer. Mr. Templer.
1: Oh, Louis.
0: Mr. Templer, you all right? Should I call a doctor?
1: No. I'm all right, I guess.
0: What happened, Mr. Templer? I knocked on the door just like you said. When nobody answered, I come in. You was on the floor. You're still on the floor.
1: Yeah, and I think I'll stay here. Got myself worked over, Louis, by a psychoanalytical muscle boy.
0: Oh, he sure gave you some beautiful lumps.
1: Yeah.
0: Real neat professional job. Hey, what's this business card in your chest, yours?
1: No. Let's see. Frankie must have put it there. This is part of the warning, I guess.
0: What's it say?
1: It says the fixer. I fix anything.
0: He ain't what you'd call modest, is he?
1: No, but fixers rarely are.
0: Look, I think we better have a doctor spray you with some Mercurochrome.
1: No, Louie, I'm going to be too busy.
0: Doing what?
1: Sleeping.

0: Saint, this is Lefty Miller.
1: Oh, hello, Lefty. What time is it?
0: Midnight. Are you asleep?
1: I went to bed early tonight. Had a rather trying evening.
0: Look, I've been finding out things. Things about the crowd with the dirty money. And who the head of it is.
1: You mean who the fixer is?
0: Yeah. I found out what they're trying to get from the kid. From Phil. Can you meet me here at the hotel?
1: Half an hour.
0: Good. In the bar. I'm going after some more dope now.
1: You better wait until I get there, Lefty. They're rough boys.
0: I know. But don't worry about me. See you in half an hour.
1: The waiter, another Johnny Walker over ice, please.
2: Yes?
1: Thanks.
3: Look, you're Simon Temple, aren't you? The one they call the Saint?
1: Sit down, Phil.
3: I'm not sitting down. Got some things to tell you. I've heard that you've been asking questions about me, and I can guess who sent you. It was my father.
1: Look, isn't it kind of late for you, Phil? You're supposed to pitch tomorrow.
3: I don't need anybody to run my life for me. You or my father either. Where is he?
1: Well, I was to meet him here, but he hasn't shown up yet.
3: Most likely up in his room. All right, come on, let's go up and see him. I want to straighten you both out together.
1: You know what room he's in?
3: Sure. 908.
1: Right
3: come
1: with
3: on.
1: You, Phil. All right. Oh, waiter.
4: Yes?
1: Hold that drink for me. I'll be back for it sooner or later.

0: Hey, Dad, open up. I want to talk to you.
1: Doesn't look like your father is in. Try the door.
0: Well, it's open. Yeah. The light's on, but there's no... Dad!
1: Look, I told you not to look.
0: He shot himself. Why? Why?
1: He's dead, Phil, and there's a gun in his hand, but he didn't pull the trigger.
0: What are you trying to prove?
1: Who did?

0: Where to, Mr. Templer?
1: Regent Hotel, New Inn. Good morning.
2: Good morning.
0: Say, I read in the papers this morning about Lefty Miller.
2: Oh, tough. Why do you think he did it, Mr. Templer?
1: He didn't. The police can buy the suicide theory for the time being, but it was murder, Louis. A friend of mine was murdered last night, and today things are going to be done about it.
2: What are you going to do with the Regent?
1: I'm going back to the young lady's room where I had such an interesting time last evening.
2: This time I'd better go with you.
1: Yeah, perhaps you'd better, Louis. And I'm hiring you for the whole afternoon. We've got a lot of ground to cover.
2: Lefty was a great ball player, Mr. Templer. Seen him in the World Series once at Yankee Stadium. Hard to believe he's dead.
1: A man can be killed in a lot of ways, Louis. He can be killed fast, or he can be killed through what happens to his son. I'm glad at least that didn't happen to Lefty.

0: You sure nobody is in?
1: I called on the house phone before we came up. I think this key will fit.
0: Hey, how did you get a key?
1: I remember to make an impression of the lock after that beating last evening. There. There, we're in.
0: Nobody here, all right?
1: Shut the door, Louie, and lock it.
0: Okay. What are you looking for, Mr. Templer?
2: The truth, Louie. As my friend Philip Marlowe would say, crime detection is an adventure in search of the hidden truth.

0: As my friend Philip Marlowe would say, crime detection is an adventure in search of the hidden truth.
1: Gonna find the hidden truth looking out that window on the fire escape?
0: Perhaps, Louis, perhaps.
2: Mr. Templer, somebody's at the door.
3: Right, Louis, I'll handle this. If I need help,
2: You need help, we're in trouble.
0: Good morning, Miss Courtney.
4: Hey, what are you doing
0: Come
4: here?
0: Come in, Diane. Miss Courtney, my good friend Louis.
2: Oh, charmed. You want I should leave, Mr. Temple?
0: No, we'll both be leaving in a minute, Louis. Just as soon as we ask Miss Courtney some questions, she probably won't answer.
4: What questions?
0: Like who killed Lefty Miller?
4: I don't know. I thought it was suicide.
0: You see, Louis? Who's the fixer, Diane?
4: I can't tell you. I'm afraid. Think, if you'd believe me, if you'd help me.
0: Why are you working on Phil Miller to throw a ball game? Why?
4: I can't tell you. I'm frightened.
0: Look, I don't care how frightened you are. A man's been killed. Why?
4: I can't. I'm afraid.
0: The lady's afraid. Come on, Louis. Let's go back to the ballpark and see if we can throw a few curbs. Mr. Bush, as manager of the Blue Sox, you must have known Lefty Miller fairly well.
5: Not well, no. I manage the team, but you don't manage an old pro like Lefty. You just tell him what time the game is, and he does the rest.
0: Yes.
5: From what I saw of him, though, he was a good guy. I'm sorry.
0: How's Phil taking it?
5: It's hard to tell about kids. He and Lefty weren't close. Well, maybe you knew that.
0: Yes, I knew that.
5: Well, it's hard to tell just how he was taking it. Tonight's his turn to pitch, and I told him, of course, I'd start somebody else, but no.
0: He's going to pitch tonight?
5: Insisted on it. Said he had it. He'll pitch.
0: Do you think he should?
5: Well, he's the best we got. And I might get a phone call tomorrow telling me he's sold to the major leagues. Anytime he wants to pitch, he'll pitch.
0: Mr. Bush, have you heard any rumors about a fix on your ball club?
5: Oh, Mr. Templer, there's always rumors around any kind of sport. I've never been in a phony ball game, and as far as I know, I've never seen one. So I don't listen to rumors.
0: Thanks, Mr. Bush, and good luck tonight. To you and Phil both.

0: Where to now, Mr. Templer?
1: I want to go see a bookmaker, Louis. Sam the Spender. Do you know him?
0: Sure, I know him. Biggest bookie in town. Place down on State Street, only a block or two down the street. Got something good in Hollywood Park?
1: No, Louis.
0: You want something good?
1: Thanks, but no, this is different. I did a favor for Sam once. He might be able to return it.
0: Sam returns anything but money. One time I had a three-horse parley going against him. First two come in, the third is leading into the street.
1: Hey, Louis, isn't this the place?
0: What? Oh, yeah, you're sure.
1: Wait for me here, Louis. It won't be long.
0: Sure, Mr. Temple.
1: Hello, Sam. How's business?
2: Simon Templer, glad to see you. What can I do for you?
1: Information, Sam.
2: Which will go no further than...
1: I'm Simon Templer.
2: We in business.
1: I say, do you handle any baseball money, Sam?
2: Nah. In the East, it's big business. All bet on the major leagues. Out here, peanuts.
1: Have you handled or heard of any bets lately on the Blue Sox or against them?
2: Against them, yeah. Only yesterday. Funny deal, too.
1: Care to tell me about it?
2: Yeah, sure. A big creep comes in with $200 to bet against the Sox in the game tonight. I don't like the smell of it. Nah. I tell him, nah. Then the creep tells me what's wrong with me is that I had an emotionally insecure childhood. Honest.
1: Go on, Sam.
2: Then he does a funny thing. He give me an extra $200 to pay you off if he win the bet. Imagine that. And if the Sox win, I get to keep the whole $400. The guy's nuts. I can't lose. The best he can do is break even.
1: Where's the payoff, Sam, if the Sox lose?
2: In room 808, the Regent, tonight after the game. Do you get it, Sam?
1: I'm beginning to. Lefty Miller was right. Dirty money has a smell to it, and I'm beginning to smell it. Thanks, Sam.
2: Anytime, Saint. See you soon?
1: Maybe tonight.
2: Tonight? I hope so, Saint.
1: Nothing personal, Sam, but I hope not.

0: out. I hate schizophrenics.
1: But he looks like such an interesting one, Frankie. And he's handsome, too.
2: Why, Diane, you're not so frightened as you were.
1: Well, I...
2: It's all right. I won't tell the boss.
0: Jack, you better get out of here. It ain't healthy. What's your trouble? You got a compulsion or something?
2: No, it's just that when I start out on something, I like to be in on the payoff, and tonight's the payoff. The game should be over by now, and the people will be arriving. I'll be the host of our little party.
0: You'll be host for a party of one in a wood box, Jack. Diane, shall I... Diane!
1: It's a kid. Don't let him in, Frankie.
2: Come in, Phil.
3: Hello, sweetie.
4: Hello, Diane. Frankie?
0: Yeah.
4: Hello, Mr. Templer.
2: Hello, Phil.
1: Ball game over, honey?
4: Yeah, it's over.
1: How do you feel?
4: Dirty.
1: Oh, don't feel bad about it, sweetie. In a week or two, you'll forget all about it.
2: Sit down, Phil. I've taken over the party. Let's all find out what games we've been playing.
0: Diane, I'm getting an awful frustration listening to him.
1: Let him talk.
2: Thank you. Phil.
4: Yes, Mr. Templer?
2: What line did Diane use to get you to throw the game tonight? The fixer had something on her she was afraid of him? Something would happen to her if you didn't do as he wanted? No, it doesn't matter. You know the real reason?
0: Go on. Tell him, Jack.
2: I will, Frankie. It was a trap for you, Phil. This outfit is big and smart. They're willing to make an investment and wait a while to cash in. It's too tough to get next to a major league player. You'll be up there this year or next. And when you get there, you'll do what the fixer tells you, because there's a club over your head.
4: Yeah?
2: Yeah. A certain payoff you took in a hotel room at the Regent for throwing a game with the Blue Sox. You understand that?
4: I understand.
2: Your father found out about it. He had the room right over this one, 908, and he listened on the fire escape. He was seen from in here, and he was killed. Then they took him back up the fire escape to his room and rigged the suicide. But they forgot to wash all the blood off the iron outside this window.
0: You're going to listen to him, kid? He's an erratic.
4: Diane, aren't you going to say something?
3: I didn't have anything to do with it, honey. It was the fixer who did it.
2: Yeah, I believed in the fixer, too, at first, Diane, until I came to your room the first time. Down the bar, you said you didn't know me. Up here, you told Frankie I was the saint. You made other slips tonight.
1: So?
2: So I know who the fixer is.
1: Who is he?
2: You mean, who is she? Fixer is a very beautiful woman, Diane. The fixer is you.
0: What is this, a filibuster or something?
1: Let's assume you're right, Mr. Templer. Where does it get you? Where does it change things?
2: I'm turning you over to the police, and Frankie can hardly shoot both Phil and myself.
1: He won't have to, just you.
0: Yeah.
1: You underestimate me, saint. We should have had more time alone together. Phil will do whatever I tell him in spite of what's happened. Won't you, sweetie?
2: Will you, Phil?
4: Diane, I...
1: See? I made sure of Phil, saint. I made sure of him first. And he'll crawl on his hands and knees if I tell him to. Because if he doesn't, I might stop being nice to him. And he couldn't stand that.
0: You should have thought of that, saint. They got a mental block or something.
1: Finish with Mr. Temper, Frank. We've got to finish packing.
0: This gun says get over to the window, saint. This time there won't be no blood in the fire escape. Just a lot on the sidewalk.
2: Pretty messy that way, Frankie. Your subconscious will hate you.
0: I won't look down. Now, you going over to the window quiet?
1: Phil, sit down.
0: Stand back, kid. I ain't playing with this thing.
1: Phil, I told you to sit
5: back.
1: Down.
5: Watch out, Phil. He's going to...
0: You kill my father. You...
5: Give me that gun, Frankie, or I'll break your wrist.
0: I'll kill you.
5: No, you won't, Frankie. Think what your analyst would say. And this makes this even.
3: Oh, Frankie, Frankie.
2: Phil, how bad is it?
4: Not bad. Just my arm. But not my pitching arm.
2: Oh, good.
3: Why, you...
2: Diane, stand still. Better go for the police, Phil. Can you make it?
4: Yeah, I can make it.
2: And Phil, thanks. What you did makes up for the game. We'll figure out that later.
4: About Dad, Saint.
2: He did all he could to protect you, Phil.
4: Yeah, he did like me then.
2: More than anything else, he told me. You better leave. I want you out of here before that bookie shows up to pay off.
4: Mr. Templer, he won't be showing up. I didn't lose the game tonight.
2: Tell me more, Phil.
4: I pitched a 3-hit shutout. I figured it was the least I could do for Lefty.

0: Good evening, Diane.
1: Well, it's our old friend Jack.
0: How are you, Frankie?
2: What is this room, Mr. Templer? Your home away from home?
1: Diane, let me throw the bum out.
0: Easy, Frankie. Your aggressions are showing.
2: Anything in particular you wanted, Saint? Frankie and I are busy.
0: Yeah, I can see that. Busy packing. Too busy to go to the ball game tonight. Or did you know beforehand how it would come out?
1: Let me throw the bum out.

0: The kid's going to be all right, Mr. Temple?
1: Bill will be all right, definitely.
0: You know, I can't blame him for getting tangled up with that Diane. Now, there is real aged-in-the-wood stuff.
1: She won't be quite as attractive when she gets out, Louie. 20 years does something to a woman.
0: Should have seen what it done to my wife if she was no prize to begin with. What do you think was wrong with Diane, Mr. Temple? An emotionally insecure childhood?
1: You've been talking to Frankie. I think Diane felt an urge to corrupt, Louie, to feel power. Revenge, perhaps, for something hidden in her past. It might have been her childhood. Might have been society. So, now society exacts further toll. 20 years. I feel like a drink, Louie.
0: Where to, Mr. Templer?
1: Back to the Regent. I've got a scotch waiting for me at the bar.

0: You have been listening to another transcribed adventure of The Saint, the Robin Hood of modern crime. And now here is our star, Vincent Price.
1: Ladies and gentlemen, the most priceless gift which a community can give its children is a fine education. Here in America, your parents have been able to take that education pretty well for granted. But that won't be true of the future unless we plan now to cope with the educational problems of the future. There are going to be lots of them, we know that for sure. Because of the increased birth rate during and since the war, an extra 7 million children are going to be enrolling in our public schools. And the way things stand, our schools just aren't ready to handle them. The problem varies from district to district, but it's always a problem of shortages. In some localities, there aren't enough classrooms, and in others, not enough books and equipment. And overall, we're suffering from a shortage of teachers. In order to meet the challenge and make sure that our youngsters will get the education they deserve, we'll have to lay down an educational blueprint for the years ahead. Our local school boards are doing that right now, but they can't do it alone. They need everyone's efforts to build a stronger educational system. If you wish to help, simply contact your local school board. And for further information, write to the National Citizens Commission for the Public Schools, New York, New York. That's the National Citizens Commission for the Public Schools, New York, New York. Good citizens everywhere are helping, for they know that better schools make better communities. This is Vincent Price inviting you to join us again next week at this same time for another exciting adventure of The Saint. Good night.

0: Tonight's script of The Saints was written by Dick Powell. Our cast tonight included Gloria Blondell, Jack Moyles, Hal March, Ed Max, Bob Clark, and Larry Dobkin. The music was composed and conducted by Von Dexter. The Saint, based on characters created by Leslie Charteris, is a James L. Safier production and is directed by Helen Mack. Vincent Price is soon to be seen co-starring in RKO's production of His Kind of Woman. All you Saint fans will be glad to know that the Saint comic books are on sale at all newsstands. Your announcer, Val Brown. Three chimes mean good times on NBC. There's fine entertainment on Theater Guild on the Air, returning next Sunday on NBC. This weekend, 400 Americans have a holiday date with death. Stay off the list. Be careful. Next, Sam Spade, then hear Catherine Grayson on NBC.
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0: The Adventures of Tintin by Hergé, dramatized by Simon Eastwood. 2. The Secret of the Unicorn.
1: To the Editor, from Tintin, Famous Boy Reporter. Subject, clues to missing treasure. Little did I suspect that the model ship I bought for my friend, Captain Haddock, would hold the secret to the whereabouts of missing treasure, and that I would have to confront those who would do anything to stop me from finding it.
2: An alarming rise in the number of pickpockets have been reported in the past few weeks. The police are using their best men to put a stop to this public scandal.
3: Eyes peeled, Thompson. We must catch these fiendish crooks. Quite right, Thompson. As guardians of public order, we must bring these crooks to book.
4: I say.
3: Look, crooks. Gadzooks. No, Tintin.
4: I say.
1: Snowy? Snowy? All right.
5: If you could hear me speak, I could tell you I was trying to have a peaceful scratch.
1: Look, on that stall, Snowy, isn't that a fine ship?
5: I'd prefer it if it was a bone.
1: It really is a beauty. I've a good mind to buy it for Captain Haddock.
4: Tintin!
1: Why, it's the Thompson twins. What are you doing here? Looking for bargains?
3: Highly confidential. Special operations. Pickpockets, to be precise, mums the word.
4: How much for those walking sticks, my good man?
6: £5 for the lot, mate.
3: £4. £3.50.
6: All right, £4.50, but I'm robbing myself.
4: See, war's got to haggle a bit in this market. Take my money, my good man. My wallet's been stolen.
5: Oh, surprise, surprise.
3: But that's absurd. You must have let it at home. Or perhaps you've lost it.
4: Lost it? No, I'm sure someone's stolen it.
3: Here. Hold these sticks. I'll pay. Oh, I say. Mine's gone too.
5: Now there's a coincidence.
4: You really should take more care,
3: to be precise.
1: Here, let me pay for them.
3: Oh, thanks very much, Tintin. We'll pay you back tomorrow.
4: Indeed we will. We're going to find a policeman straight away.
3: Goodbye.
1: Goodbye. Goodbye. What a pair. Now, could you tell me how much this ship is, please?
6: £15. It's a unique specimen.
1: £10.
6: Done. Yours for a ten.
7: How much is that ship?
6: Oh, sorry, mate. I've just sold it to this young gentleman.
7: I'll buy it from you.
1: I'm sorry, but it's not for sale.
7: Well, how much did you pay? I'll give you double for it.
1: Thanks, but I'm keeping it.
7: You can't refuse £30.
1: I'm sorry.
7: £40.
1: No.
7: £50.
6: £50, I'll have it back.
7: £50?
1: Look here, I want to give this to a friend of mine. I'm not selling it, so please don't pester me any more. Come on, Snowy. Let's go home.
8: It really is superb. I'll put it on the table for now. Captain Haddock will be delighted.
5: But you think of all the bones you could have bought for £10.
1: I wonder why that man was so keen to buy my ship.
5: Let alone 50.
1: All right. I expect that's the captain now.
9: I apologize. It's me again. Forgive me if I'm insistent, but I'm a collector, you see. And I would be so very grateful if you would agree to sell me your ship.
1: I've already told you I bought it for a friend.
9: Exactly. Now, I have other ships just as good as yours. And we could exchange them so that you're...
1: Please, it's no good. Don't go on. I'm keeping it.
9: Very well. But I think you're making a big mistake. Perhaps you'll change your mind.
1: I shouldn't count on it.
9: Well, I shall hope. I feel sure our paths will cross again.
1: That's as may be. For now, though, goodbye, sir. Snowy, what have you done? You've knocked it to the ground.
5: I was just trying to get a closer look.
1: The mast broken. How many times have I told you not to climb on the table?
5: Sorry.
1: Oh, this time it must be the captain.
10: Sporting that lumber back from the Black Isle. How are you?
1: Hello, Captain Haddock. How wonderful to see you. Come on in. I've got a surprise for you over here.
10: Tintin, what a magnificent ship. And thundering typhoons. Where did you find it?
1: In the Old Street Market. Why?
10: What a remarkable coincidence. Imagine... No, come with me back to my place. Then you'll see. Now, look at this painting.
1: Is that you?
10: No, it's one of my ancestors, Sir Francis Haddock. He lived in the reign of Charles II. But just take a closer look at that ship in the background.
1: Why, it's just like the one I bought.
10: Exactly. It's the same ship. It's identical. Don't you think that's remarkable?
1: There's a name here on the ship. Look, in tiny letters,
8: Unicorn.
10: So there is. Unicorn. I've never noticed it.
8: Maybe there's a name on mine, too. We should have brought it along. Wait here. I'll go and fetch it.
5: Oh, dear. I have the feeling this is the start of another adventure.
8: Great snakes. The place has been ransacked.
11: The gangsters. What have they done to my books?
5: I certainly haven't been reading them.
8: And the unicorn. Look, Snow, it's been smashed to pieces. But why and by whom?
5: Hold on. I'll just get my crystal ball out.
8: Very queer thieves. They haven't taken a thing. They've only searched the place. I wonder what they were looking for. Anyway, it's getting late. We'll see Captain Haddock tomorrow. I'll clear up in the morning. Let's go to bed. Goodness, what a mess.
12: Coming.
8: Well, Thompson and Thompson, good morning.
12: Shouldn't you be looking for pickpockets?
4: Good morning, Tintin. We've come to pay you the money for those sticks.
3: We called on you last night, but you were out.
12: Did you get your wallets back?
4: I'm afraid not, but I bought a new one this morning, and goodness gracious, I've been robbed again.
5: I would never have guessed.
3: Mine's gone too.
5: You don't say.
4: Great Scotland Yard, that man we met last night outside Tintin's door. I remember now. He bumped into me.
3: Bumped into me, too.
12: What was he like?
4: My tall, coarse features, black hair, small black moustache.
3: Be precise. A scoundrel.
12: That's him. The man who tried to buy the unicorn off me.
4: Guilty. Be precise. Let's nail the bounder.
12: But he couldn't have stolen your wallets last night, gentlemen. You only bought them this morning.
4: Yes, there's something in what you say.
3: The miserable thief, the brand new wallet.
4: Come along, Thompson. We must find a policeman.
5: Watch out for the step.
4: Oh!
5: Too late.
4: He's right. We must report this at once.
5: Yes, watch out for the... Too late again.
13: Hey, Thompson! Wait for me!
12: Poor old Thompsons. They do have rotten luck. Oh, well. Let's try and get this mess sorted out.
5: Oh, there's something under here, Tintin.
8: A cigarette under that chest, but I don't smoke. Why, it's not a cigarette. It's a scroll of parchment.
12: Let's have a closer look at it. Three brothers joined. Three unicorns in company, sailing in the noonday sun, will speak. For 'tis from the light that light will dawn, and then shines forth the eagle's cross. Oh, it's all gibberish.
5: Sounds good, though.
12: And where on earth did this parchment come from, anyway?
8: Great snakes! I've got it! It must have been rolled up inside the mast of the ship. It then fell out when Snowy broke the mast.
5: It's all right. You don't have to remind me.
8: And rolled under the chest, which explains something else. Whoever smashed my ship knew that the parchment was hidden there. When he discovered the scroll had gone, he thought I must have found it. That's why he ransacked the rest of my flat.
5: Tintin, you're a real Sherlock Holmes.
8: But who could it have been? Why, of course, the man who tried to buy the unicorn off me. The Thompsons saw him outside my door last night. I knew there was something strange about him. Mm-hmm. But why was he so anxious to get hold of it? Unless... Yes, that must be it. What? There's no other answer. Quick, Snowy, we must see the captain.
5: Why? What is it now?
8: Treasure, Snowy. Come on. This is going to be a treasure hunt. Captain? Captain, it's Tintin.
10: Avast, you dogs, sea cucumbers, baboons, buccaneers, filibusters, bagpipers, gallows fodder.
9: Oh, dear, is that a few to drink?
12: Calm yourself, Captain.
10: We won! Let's get him on the run. Yo-ho-ho, and a bottle of rum.
12: What's all this play acting for? Why the costume?
10: This isn't play acting. Come in and you'll understand. Now then, you see that man in the painting?
12: Yes, Sir Francis Haddock. What about him?
10: Sir Francis, one of the West Country Haddocks.
12: Oh.
10: Well, last night when I was thinking about this strange business of the ships, I suddenly remembered that up in the attic I had an old sea chest belonging to my ancestor. In the chest I found this hat and cutlass, and also...
12: I know, treasure, or a treasure map.
10: No, not treasure. Old manuscripts, look! I started reading them yesterday evening and read all night. I was still reading when you came in. That's why you found me a little overexcited. But what a story! Just listen to this.
5: Why doesn't he take that silly hat off?
10: It is the year 1676. The Unicorn, a valiant ship of King Charles II's fleet, under the command of Sir Francis Haddock, has left Barbados in the West Indies and set sail for home. She carries a cargo. Well, anyway, there's a good deal of rum aboard.
5: Some things never change.
10: 2 days at sea, a good stiff breeze, and the Unicorn is reaching on the starboard deck. Suddenly, there's a hail aloft.
14: Hail on the port quarter!
15: Hail on the port quarter!
16: Hail on the port quarter!
10: A pirate ship cuts across the Unicorn's bows. Sir Francis reacts immediately.
14: Ready about! Let go the braces! Aye. Beat the quarters! Gunners, fire at him!
10: Close hold, yet be bolted by the stern with the Unicorn. She draws closer. Then suddenly, not more than half a cable's length away, she slips from under the Unicorn's poop.
5: Ooh, that must have been painful.
10: Then she resumes her course. The two ships are now alongside. The boarders prepare for action. Grappling irons are hurled from the enemy ship. With hideous yells, the pirates scream aboard the Unicorn. A mighty battle ensues. Single-handedly, Sir Francis manages to slay a dozen pirates.
14: Hey, that, you swamp!
10: And you fight! And leaves overcome.
14: You'll pay better!
10: The pirates become masters of the ship. They hoist the Jolly Roger, and no quarter is given. Every man Jack walks the plank.
12: And Sir Francis?
10: Sir Francis, yes. When he comes round, he finds himself securely lashed to his own mast. Oh, he suffers terribly.
12: From torture, of course.
10: No, from thirst. Ah, oh, poor man, how he suffered. Then a man approaches him wearing a crimson cloak embroidered with a skull. He is the pirate chief. He comes nearer, his breath reeking of rum.
17: Regard me well, dog. I am Red Rackham.
10: And I am Sir Francis Haddock.
17: Listen to me. More than half my crew are dead or wounded. My ship is foundering, damaged by your cannon fire. She's sinking. So my men are transferring to this ship the booty we captured from a Spaniard 3 days ago. And what booty? Diamonds worth more than 6 times a king's ransom.
10: Did you come here just to tell me that?
17: No, that's not why I came. I came to tell you that those who annoy me pay dearly for their folly. Tomorrow morning I shall hand you over to my crew.
10: I spit on you, scum.
17: That's as maybe. But that flock of lambs know just how to administer a lingering death.
10: Towards nightfall, the Unicorn with her pirate crew sight a small island. She drops anchor in a sheltered cove. The pirates find the Unicorn's cargo of rum, broach the casks, and make themselves abominably drunk.
5: Like that.
10: Meanwhile, Sir Francis, struggling desperately, manages to free himself. He creeps down into the magazine, where the ship's gunpowder and shot is stored. There now, that'll make the party go with a bang. No, I must make haste before she goes up. Sir Francis slips over the side of the Unicorn and into the Jolly Roger's jolly boat. The last sounds he hears from the Unicorn come from 2 drunken pirates.
18: Look at that jolly boat over there. It's going away.
19: You're as drunk you are.
10: Then it's all over. Oh. perished the unicorn. And of all the pirates aboard her, not one escaped with his life.
12: What happened to Sir Francis after that?
10: He made friends with the natives on a nearby island and lived among them for 2 years. Then he was picked up by a ship which carried him back home. There, his journal ends. But now comes the strangest part of the whole story.
5: You mean it can get strange,
10: huh? On the last page of the manuscript is a sort of will, in which he bequeaths to each of his three sons a model built and rigged by himself, a model of the very ship he once blew up rather than leave it to the pirates. And there's one funny detail. He tells his sons to move the mainmast slightly aft on each model. Thus, he concludes, the truth will out.
12: That's it, Captain. Red Rackham's treasure will be ours.
10: What do you mean?
12: I mean that I happen to have one of those scrolls. Snowy moved the mainmast aft for me.
5: But do I get any credit?
12: Look, here in my wallet. Someone's stolen it.
5: Oh, this is getting ridiculous.
10: Stolen it?
12: But I'm sure that if we can collect the three scrolls together, then we shall find Red Rackham's diamonds.
10: And how do we go about doing that?
12: Good question. First of all, I must...
5: Give Snowy a drink.
12: Report my wallet's been stolen.
10: Oh, I'll come with you.
20: Mr. Tintin.
12: Yes, what? Why, it's the man who tried to buy the unicorn from me.
10: So you're the villain.
20: Please. This is very important. My name is Barnaby.
21: I'd like a word with you, Mr. Tintin. But not here, if you don't mind. It would be quieter inside.
12: All right, but... Captain, help me, this man's been shot. What's going on? Who are you?
20: I want it. Look, I want it.
12: Quick, it's not there.
10: Must have been stolen.
5: Oh, this is getting beyond a joke.
20: You must take care. They'll kill you too.
12: Who? Who are they? Tell us.
20: Up there.
10: Sparrows? Why is he pointing at sparrows?
12: What do you mean? Crumbs, he's fainted. Ah, good morning, Captain. Come in. I'm just telephoning the hospital for news of the wounded man.
10: It's no good. He's dead.
12: Hello, is that the house surgeon? This is Tintin. Still unconscious?
10: What?
12: Is there any hope? A little? Oh, yes, thank you. Goodbye.
10: But look here, it says in the paper that he's dead.
12: Yes, the papers were told he died. That's so the crooks will believe he didn't give them away, so they won't be on their guard.
10: Ah, fiendishly clever. But I wonder what the poor chap meant pointing at those sparrows.
5: Perhaps he wasn't feeling too chirpy.
12: I don't know, Captain. It's all very mysterious. To be precise, very mysterious, as the Thompsons would say. Hello? Ah, we were just talking about you. Yes? Yes? What? It's amazing. I'll come at once. Come with me, Captain. We're off to the police station.
10: What for?
12: The Thompsons have found my wallet. There's no mistake. It's mine, all right.
20: He had 7 in his pockets. The day's ticking, no doubt.
12: Here's the parchment from the unicorn's mast. Look, Captain.
20: Splendid!
12: Oh, if only our injured man's wallet had been found. Tell me, how did you manage to catch the thief?
20: Catch him? Well, to be quite honest, we only managed to catch his morning coat. You see, I was attached to my wallet via an elastic band, so when he snatched the wallet, he took me with him. Unfortunately, when we grabbed him, he slipped out of his coat.
12: To be precise, he gave us the slip. Mm. Look at this label. It's got a number on it. That means the coat has been to the cleaners recently.
20: Goodness, you're right. So, to find the thief's name and address... We've only got to trace the cleaners who use this label. Quick, we'll start hunting, to be precise, at once.
12: While the Thompsons set out to bring the wallet thief to justice, for 3 days I pondered the whereabouts of Barnaby's mysterious would-be assassins. Perhaps it was they who held the 2 missing parchments. On the 4th day, Snowy and I were sitting contemplating early retirement when out of the blue, someone came to the door. I wonder who that can be.
22: Mr. Tintin, here's the new bath you ordered.
12: I haven't ordered anything.
22: But it's addressed to you. Look.
12: So it is. May I look inside?
23: Chloroform's done the trick.
0: Quick, shove him in the crate and put him in a van.
22: You're right.
2: They're kidnapping Tintin.
0: Back off the tide, we all end up in a stew.
22: Let's get in the van.
0: Right. Shut up. Right. Get out of here. Step on it.
22: Okay.
5: Think you can get rid of me that easily, you thugs? Don't worry, Tintin. I'll save you. Tintin! Tintin! Tintin!
6: Wake up, Tintin. Wake up.
8: Where am I?
6: In the cellars.
8: I wasn't dreaming. Someone spoke.
6: Yes. Can you see the speaking tube?
8: Who are you and what do you want with me?
6: You must allow me to remain anonymous. I want to know where you're hidden the two parchments Barnaby stole from me.
8: Me? But I never had more than one.
6: Come on now, be sensible. I collected two of the three scrolls, but that traitor Barnaby, whose job it was to find the third, decided to take them from me and see if you would offer him a better deal than I had. I now have the one that you found. Where are the other two?
8: How should I know? In Barnaby's wallet, probably, which was stolen.
6: Come, come, you'll have to do better than that. I'll give you 2 hours to tell me where you hid those scrolls.
8: But I tell you... Hello? Oh, he's cut off, the gangster. How do I get out of this one?
5: Hang on, Tintin. I'm coming to the rescue. That's the trouble with being a dog. You can't hitch a lift.
8: Oh, 1 hour now. 1 hour to get out of here. How can I do it? I wonder if I could use this fallen beam as a battering ram against the wall. First, I'd better block up the speaking tube with my handkerchief. Then no one will hear any noises I may make. Now... if I knot these sheets and blankets together, tie one end to the beam, and loop the other end through that iron ring in the ceiling, I might just have a chance.
5: What I said about early retirement, Tintin. I meant it.
23: Don't worry, George, he'll talk.
5: Did you hear that, Max?
23: Yes, a muffled thud. Took the whole house.
5: Egad, there it is again.
23: That's odd. Sounded as if it came from the cellars. Mm. By thunder, it must be Tintin. Come on, George, we'll see what's happening.
8: Hooray, there she goes! Quick, no time to lose. What's through here? Why... it's another room, like a museum full of artifacts.
24: Over there. By thunder, he's run the hole for the wall.
8: Oh, no, they're onto me. I'll have to hide.
24: There's plenty of hiding places, but he won't get far.
8: He's right. This statue won't keep me covered for long.
24: You might as well make it easy for yourself, Tintin.
8: Our counting frame. It's my only chance. I'll smash it and let the beads do the rest. Here I am, gentlemen, and here you are. Back through the wall. I'm in luck. They left the door open. And the keys are still in it. And now, tough guys, it's your turn to be locked in. Now to find some assistance. This must be the study. And there's the speaking tube. So this is where my hosts were talking to me from. What's this letter? Messrs. M and G. Bird, antique dealers, Marlin Spike Hall, Marlinshire. Bird! Now I see what Barnaby meant when he was pointing at the birds. He was giving us the name of his attackers. I must ring up the captain. Come on, captain, come on.
25: Excuse me, sir. I'm Nestor, butler to Mr. Bird. May I ask what you're doing here?
8: I'm Mr. Bird's new secretary. Didn't you know?
25: Oh, no, I didn't.
26: Captain Haddock speaking.
8: Captain, it's Tintin.
26: Tintin, where are you?
6: Hello, Nestor. A young ruffian has broken into the house.
8: He's speaking to you.
6: Stop him! Don't let him get away!
8: Hello, Captain. I'm at Marlin Spike Hall. Bring the police.
26: But, in
1: Greece?
12: Not in Greece, in Marlinspike Hall.
25: Stop that telephone.
1: What's going on? Marlinspike?
12: Marlinspike, Captain. Marlinspike
25: Hall. Robert!
1: Marlinspike?
25: I'm sorry about this, sir, but take that.
1: What the devil's going on? Thundering typhoon. What's going on, Tintin? Tintin!
2: Last our friend is coming round. Up you get, young man. We are going for a little walk.
3: I tell you, I don't have the parchments.
2: You'll see about that.
4: And I don't have to tell you. One false move and I'll shoot you like a dog.
3: You're barking up the wrong tree.
7: Don't use my name in vain. Freedom!
12: Listen up, you break his gun hand. Now, let's see what you're both like at boxing. A right hook for you. And a left jab for you. Good old Snowy, you managed to find me.
7: Once I get the bit between my teeth, I'll never give up.
12: Hooray, Captain Haddock and the Thompson twins.
7: Oh, my word, a party.
2: Are you all right?
12: I am now, Captain.
25: Don't touch me, I'm innocent, I tell you.
2: Extremely likely.
11: Be precise, extremely unlikely.
12: It's true. Nestor acted in good faith.
25: Thank you, sir.
12: It's those two thugs that need to be put in handcuffs.
2: Up you get, you two.
12: Be precise. Get up. Now, Captain, tell me how you came to be here.
2: That Barnaby fellow, after hanging between life and death, he'd just come round and identified his attackers. There was no time to lose. I warned the police at once and we rushed here.
11: Here we are. Two caged birds. Two caged birds.
2: Very funny.
7: Oh, dear, that's ruffled his feathers.
11: And now a triumph for the forces of law and order, too, I think you'll find.
12: Now, what about the pickpocket? Have you managed to lay hands on him?
11: Not yet. But it won't be long now.
12: If my hunch is correct, it is he that holds the secret of the unicorn.
2: Golly!
11: We got his name from the theatre. He's called Aristides Silk. We were just about to pull him in when we were ordered here to arrest the bird
2: runs. So, here we are.
12: Well, there we go. What was his name again?
11: Aristides Silk.
12: Well, I think it's time we Aristided him.

0: We arrest you in the name of the law.
1: Arrest me?
2: Yes. I'm sorry to interrupt you, Mr. Silk, but could you explain the meaning of this vast collection of wallets?
1: Yes, well, you see, it's something stronger than me. I adore wallets.
3: Oh, it's the same with me and Bones.
4: Incredible. They're in alphabetical order with the owner's name on them.
2: I wonder if by some incredible coincidence under the letter B... Hooray! Property of Barnaby, pinched on the 1st of May.
4: Goodness gracious. This belongs to me, property of Thompson. And this one, yours.
0: Property of Thompson.
4: Property of Thompson. Thompson. Property of Thompson. Property of Thompson.
5: Red Rackham's treasure is ours. Yeah, it's easy enough to say.
3: Red Rackham's treasure is ours. Yes, you're right, Captain.
2: Three brothers joined. Of course. I've got it.
3: What?
2: The message is right when it says that it's from Light, that Light will dawn. Look, I put the three parchments together and thus hold them sailing in company in front of the light.
3: Yeah?
2: Look now, see what comes through.
4: Thundering typhoons! The numbers and letters come together. It gives us a latitude and longitude.
2: Obviously telling us where the unicorn sank. Hooray!
4: Hooray!
2: Now, Captain, when do we leave on our treasure hunt?
4: Let's see. Well, first we need a ship. Then we need a crew, some diving suits, and all the right equipment for this sort of expedition. rum, whiskey...
2: And then Red Rackham's treasure will be ours. But of course it wasn't going to be that easy. This voyage in search of treasure would be full of danger. And despite the aid of a shark-proof submarine and a mad professor, we would have no time for leisure when we went in search of Red Rackham's treasure.

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0: Last week, on a gentle breeze scented with magnolias and peach blossoms, a lady blew into Summerfield. The event evoked conversation at the corner drugstore.
1: She's Gleena Ransom's cousin, you say, James?
2: Yes, Peter. And she's from the same town, Savannah. Her name is Adeline Devereaux Fairchild.
1: You don't say.
0: The southern breeze settled down right next door to the great Gildersleeve and started a little whirlwind of speculation that stirred the great man to his ample depths.
3: Don't see her. Maybe if I lean out the window a little.
4: Is that you, Mr. Gildersleeve?
3: What? Hello.
4: I thought that was you peeking out. I was peeking at you, too.
0: That's why we now find the great Gildersleeve plowing home in a heavy snow with a light heart a little early.
3: Yeah, she wasn't peeking out this time. That's what I like about her. She's unpredictable. Hello. Anybody
5: home? Even, Mr. Gildersleeve. You home early, ain't you?
3: I thought I'd work around the yard a little before it gets dark, Bertie. Spring's just around the corner.
5: Is that where it is? It's still February.
3: Well, nothing like getting an early start. Might just trim the hedge between us and Miss Fairchild.
5: You mean you're going to prune them icicles?
3: Must be something out there that needs doing. Hey, what's that nice smell?
5: It could be either one of two things.
3: What's that, Bertie?
5: Miss Adeline Fairchild perfume or Creole Gumbo.
3: Huh?
5: She left here just a little while ago. She sure is nice. Brought over some Creole gumbo she made and wants us to try.
3: She did? Well, did she say anything, Bertie?
5: Yes, sir. She wanted to know how were we all.
3: Nothing more?
5: She kind of looked around the place and said, I sure was a good housekeeper.
3: Anything else?
5: Well, she admired Miss Marjorie's picture in there on the radio, and she said Leroy looked like a perfect little gentleman.
3: Hasn't met Leroy, I see. Did she say anything about me?
5: Yes, but she said she hoped you'd enjoy the gumbo.
3: Well, might just try a little of that Creole gumbo. Ought to taste mighty good on a cold day like this. Mmm, nice and thick. I'll just take a little.
6: Chew funk? What does it need, Bertie?
5: Probably a good cook.
3: Something missing, all right.
5: She said it was Creole gumbo a la New Orleans.
3: Tastes like leftovers from the Mardi Gras. Yeah. What are we having for dinner?
5: Your favorite dish, Mr. Gilsey, pot roast and brown potatoes a la Bertie.
3: Oh, wonderful. Let's take some of our pot roast over to Miss Fairchild. Repay the southern hospitality.
5: I don't know. It's Yankee pot roast.
3: Well, we'll chance it, Bertie.
5: Yes, as soon as it's done, I'll put a slice on the tray and take it over.
3: Well, you fix the tray. I shall take it over as soon as I run upstairs and freshen up a bit. Sweet Adeline, my Adeline.
5: Now we got a singing waiter.
3: I'm ready, Bertie.
5: So am I. Here's the tray, Mr. Gildersleeve. How's that?
3: Oh, fine. Better give me a little more of that roast, Bertie. Prices are coming down.
5: Okay.
3: And a few more potatoes. You know how they load those southern tables.
5: Okay.
3: Put some gravy in a bowl, too, Bertie, for the potatoes.
5: Okay.
3: Yeah, let's see. What's for dessert?
5: Deep dish apple pie, Mr. Gildersleeve.
3: Okay. Nobody bakes apple pie like you, Bertie. There. That ought to do it.
5: You said it.
3: Help me get this tray out, Bertie. Pretty heavy.
7: Hi, Bertie. What's for dinner?
3: Leroy, watch that door.
7: Oh, hiya. What's going on? Are we moving?
3: No, Leroy. Just a little something I'm taking over to Miss Fairchild next door.
7: Little something?
3: Now, Leroy, I'm merely returning southern hospitality. Miss Fairchild brought over a bowl of gumbo this afternoon.
7: All that good stuff for a bowl of soup? What a sucker.
3: Leroy. Get your hands off this tray.
7: Okay, just feeling.
3: Well, don't.
7: But, Uncle, I'm starved.
3: You wait for dinner. Have I got everything, Bertie?
5: Wait, I didn't load on this pan of hot biscuits yet.
3: Oh, well, just stick it under my chin.
5: Okay. Can you raise your bottom chin up a little more? There now, you got it?
3: Got it. How do I look?
5: Just like the friendship train.
3: That's me, Leroy. Hold open the door.

0: Yes?
1: Miss Fairchild, it's me, Mr. Gildersleeve.
0: Well, Mr. Gildersleeve, what do you got under that tablecloth, you cute little man, you?
1: Just a little surprise. Thought you might like to sample our Bertie's cooking.
0: I certainly would. I've never heard of anything so nice and thoughtful in my whole life. But I'm just letting you stand there. Bring it all in. You come, too.
1: Oh. Well, thank you. Of course, this won't compare with your Creole gumbo. It was... Well, I never tasted anything like it.
0: Really? Well, I'm mighty glad you enjoyed it. Just put the tray down here, Mr. Gildersleeve.
1: All right. It's a little heavy.
0: You shouldn't have done all this, Mr. Gildersleeve. You northern man, I declare.
1: Oh, it's nothing much. Knew you wouldn't feel like fixing dinner after making all that gumbo.
0: Well, of course, I don't have a cook yet. The gumbo was just a little trick I picked up one time in New Orleans when I was there for Mardi Gras.
1: Oh? Then it was leftovers. No! Yes, delicious, delicious.
0: Oh, would you like me to get you another bowl, Mr. Gildersleeve? I've got gobs of it in the kitchen.
1: No thanks. Kind of filling. Couldn't eat another bite.
0: Oh, this roast looks wonderful. And there's enough for a whole family. It's too bad you can't join me.
1: Well, if you insist, I'll force myself. Where's the ketchup?

0: That was a simply scrumptious dinner, Mr. Gildersleeve. You don't know what a treasure you have in Bertie.
1: Oh, yes, I do. Best cook in the country. But bringing the tray over was my little idea.
0: Oh, only a sweet man like you would have thought of that. Mercy, Mr. Gildersleeve, I've only been in town a week, and here we are having dinner together at my house. Well, Cousin Leela's house, rather. I bet it'd make her jealous.
1: What she doesn't know won't hurt her, way down in Savannah.
0: Cousin Leela and I have always been rivals one way or another. She was always trying to take my bows away from me without any success, I might add.
1: Yeah, that's Leela. Once she even tried to get Bertie away from us. That didn't work either.
0: Well, I can't say that I blame her for trying. Bertie's a jewel.
1: You bet. But let's talk about you, Miss Fairchild. Adeline.
0: Oh, me? Well, there's not much to talk about, Mr. Gildersleeve. I grew up so sheltered and all.
1: Yes, you can tell that.
0: Just about my entire life history is recorded in that little old snapshot album there on the coffee table.
1: Oh? Mind if I take a peek?
0: Oh, go right ahead, but snapshots rarely do justice to a girl with delicate features.
1: Oh, a picture of you on the beach. I'd recognize you anywhere. Who's this fella buried in the sand behind you? Friend of yours?
0: That's Jefferson Davis Calhoun.
1: Huh?
0: Oh, he was a wolf, Mr. Gildersleeve. He followed me all over the South.
1: Sounds more like a bloodhound.
0: And what a voice that man had. When he sang, I just completely evaporated. A good baritone could just turn me into a piece of putty. Oh, it does something to me, Mr. Gildersleeve. Like honeysuckle on a summer night. Like moonlight on the bayou. Do you sing?
1: Do I sing? I sang for you last night.
0: Oh, of course. What am I thinking about? Sing again.
1: What?
0: Oh, come on now. Don't be a tear.
1: No, I just don't feel like it.
0: Well, I'll just turn on the radio then while we let our dinner settle.
1: All right with me.
0: That's pretty.

Just when I hold you tight, madame, you vanish with a night, madame, in dreams.

0: Well, Miss Fairchild,
1: wonder if she's turned to putty. Miss Fairchild.
2: Oh, excuse me. I'm afraid I got lost for a moment, Mr. Gildersleeve.
1: A penny for your thoughts.
2: I was just thinking, wouldn't it be wonderful to have a cook like Birdie?
1: Well, good night. Thanks for Birdie's dinner. What a woman. Must be other things to talk about besides Birdie.
3: Well, Gildy.
1: Hooker.
3: Not for stroll.
1: Just walking off my dinner, Judge.
3: You'll have to walk quite a ways to get that off.
1: Stop cackling, Judge. The neighbors will think we keep a goat.
3: As a matter of fact, Gildy, I just stopped by to play you a game of checkers, but you were out.
1: I wasn't out. Just took some of Bertie's cooking over to Miss Fairchild. Come on in.
3: Thank you. How is Miss Fairchild?
1: All she could talk about tonight was Birdie.
3: Probably she's more interested in Birdie than she is in you.
1: I sort of gathered that.
3: These Southern women lay great store by good cooking, Gildy. You remember how Leela tried to hire Birdie away from you?
1: Well, she'd better not try anything like that.
3: Now, I'd watch it, Gildy. If you lost Birdie, your home would absolutely fall to pieces.
4: Yes, ma'am. Thank you, Miss Fairchild.
3: Now, if you want my advice...
1: That's Birdie on the telephone.
4: Well, I'm sure glad you enjoyed the dinner. What's that? We'd better talk business tomorrow. Here's Miss
3: Gilfrey.
4: Good night.
1: What'd
3: I tell you,
1: Gilfrey? Birdie. Was that Miss Fairchild?
4: Yes, sir. Evening, Judge.
3: Evening, Birdie.
4: Good night. Got to go to bed. Got things to do tomorrow.
1: But, Birdie. You're right, Judge. That Fairchild woman is trying to break up my home.

0: We'll be back with a great Gildersleeve in just a minute. Leroy, you know, is a boy with a mind of his own. Only yesterday he said...
1: Boy, that parquet is absolutely, positively my favorite spread for bread.
0: Those are strong words, Leroy. You must have a strong reason for liking parquet.
1: Well, heck, it just plain tastes so good.
0: And millions of families agree. Parquet is delicious. After all, it's a Kraft product. You know what that means?
1: Quality?
0: Right. 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
1: I never tasted them.
0: Of course not, Leroy, but they're there. And they're necessary for a well-balanced diet. Nourishing parquet is the perfect topping for rolls, pancakes, muffins, and waffles, as well as bread.
1: Yeah, and I know Bertie uses it for seasoning and cooking.
0: Of course she does. 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
1: No fooling.
0: Actually costs less. 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P-A-R-K-A-Y, parquet, made by Kraft. Well, to the great Gildersleeve's dismay, his new neighbors cast admiring eyes upon Bertie, giving our hero reason to suspect a dastardly blow is about to be struck where it'll hurt the most. Right in the stomach. And so the troubled man has spent a fitful night trying to sleep off his fears. And Bertie's pot roast dinner. And Miss Fairchild's Creole gumbo.
2: Mumbo jumbo, Creole gumbo.
0: That's peculiar. He appears to be dreaming.
2: That's what it means, Bertie. A good cook.

0: Miss Fairchild.
1: I wanted to stop you before you got home and invite you over to dinner again this evening.
0: Dinner this evening? Did you make some more Creole gumbo, I mean?
1: Oh, no, we'll have delicious pot roast.
0: Oh.
1: I have the most marvelous cook now.
0: Cook? Who is she?
1: I think you know her. Look, you can see her in through my kitchen window.
0: Bertie, how could you? Bertie! Bertie, come home! Bertie!
2: He's sleeping on his stomach. That always brings on a nightmare.
3: Wake up. Uh-oh, nightmare. That's it. Roll him over, Miss Marjorie. And Leroy, watch out on that side. He's rolling that way.
2: Helmer! Wake up, huh?
0: What's wrong? Children, Bertie, what are you all doing up?
2: You had a nightmare, Unky.
0: Me?
2: Yeah, that one must have been in Technicolor.
0: Now, see here, I don't have nightmares. Back to bed, all of you. I sleep sound as a log every night.
2: Uncle Mort, you were shouting, Bertie! Bertie!
0: Bertie?
3: What's the trouble, Mr. Gilsey?
0: Nothing, Bertie. Nice to see you're still here.
3: Nice to see I'm here. Where else would I be at 2 o'clock in the morning? Bertie gets up at 7 to fix breakfast, don't get out of the kitchen till 8 at night, and then gets riled down to 2 o'clock in the morning just because it's nice to see me here?
4: Well,
3: if that keeps up, Bertie won't be here.
0: But Bertie, I had a nightmare. Now she's upset. But she will leave.
2: This morning. Bertie must still be sore, eh, Unc? Just brought in the breakfast and left us.
0: Shh. Let's not be complaining, Leroy.
2: Good morning.
0: Good morning, Marjorie. You're just in time. We're going to have a little meeting.
2: Oh, what about?
0: About Bertie. Seems she's a little upset this morning.
2: Well, who wouldn't be?
0: Well, we're all going to be more kind to Bertie starting this morning.
2: I always have been kind to her. Pass the toast, Leroy.
5: So have I. What thanks do I get? A cold egg.
0: Well, I'm sure we can all help make living here more enjoyable for Bertie, so she'll never be tempted to leave us. Marjorie, you can start by helping her with the dishes after breakfast.
2: After breakfast? I have to go to school.
0: Well, the dinner dishes, then. And why don't you look around for a good course in home economics?
2: What?
0: Sure, so you can really help Bertie. Besides, you'll want to know all about those things when you get married. Sewing, sweeping, cooking.
2: Uncle Mort, isn't that viewpoint a little old-fashioned?
0: Old-fashioned? What's so old-fashioned about cooking?
5: It will be by the time she gets married.
0: Leroy! Careful, young man. And you can start by cleaning up your room. There's something hanging on every door now.
5: Hey, Piggy's up front. I gotta go.
0: Leroy, excuse yourself.
5: Okay, excuse me.
0: And wipe your face before you leave the table.
5: Okay.
0: And comb your hair for school.
5: Okay.
0: Not with your hand, Leroy. Confound it. No wonder everybody has nerves around this place.
2: Excuse me too, Unky, darling. And I'm sure Bertie will get over her huff.
0: Well, let's hope so.
2: Goodbye, Unky.
0: Goodbye, my dear. Maybe Bertie has gotten over her huff. No, guess not. Guess I'd better go cheer her up. Even give her the day off. Sure. At least that'll keep her away from that Fairchild woman. You're sly, Gildersleeve. Bertie?
6: Yes?
0: Hey, Bertie, I've just had a little talk with the family, and things are going to be different around here.
6: Oh?
0: Yeah, Marjorie's going to help you with the dishes tonight. Get you out earlier in the evening. Starting tonight.
6: Yes.
0: And I've spoken to Leroy about his room.
6: Yes.
0: And Bertie, why don't you take the rest of the day off?
3: That would be nice, Mr. Gilsleeve. And I can go right over and help that nice Miss Fairchild clean her house.
0: What?
3: We got a little business to talk over, too. She hasn't got any help, you know.
0: What?
3: And she's so nice.
0: Me and my big...

0: Mr. Gildersleeve. What can I do for you this fine morning?
1: Well, you might sell me a good cook if you have one in stock.
0: How's that?
1: A cook.
0: That's what I thought you said.
1: Yeah, I'm afraid we're going to lose Bertie. Miss Fairchild is making a very obvious play for her.
0: Oh?
1: What would you do with a neighbor like that, Peavy?
0: Well, I've heard of people getting married to share a place to live. You might work out an arrangement so you and Miss Fairchild could share the cook.
1: No, Peavy. I don't want to get married.
0: Well, of course, that's up to you. Some people do.
1: I can just see Adeline showing Bertie that fancy lavender room and bath she can have.
0: Well, worse things can happen than losing your cook.
1: It's all right for you to say, but I bet you couldn't get along without Mrs. Peavy.
0: Well, no, I wouldn't say that. I recall the time she went home to her mother, I had a fine time batching it.
1: Batching it?
0: Breakfast was always my favorite meal.
1: Mm-hmm.
0: The only one, in fact. Bacon powder patties and eggs. And then the next morning, just for variety, sourdough patties and eggs.
1: Just for variety, eh?
0: When it came to making baking powder patties and sourdough patties, that's peculiar. Don't sound so good now. I think I may take a box of candy home to Mrs. Peavy tonight.
1: Oh? Candy? That's it, Peavy. I'll take Bertie some candy. She has a sweet tooth.
0: Very well. How about this $6 box?
1: It's not that sweet. Something around 2.5.
0: Well, then may I suggest some of these chocolate-covered cherries? Got them in fresh for Washington's birthday.
1: Oh, not bad, Peavy. She's always admired Washington, father of our country. Or see, do you have any Lincoln candy?
0: No, but I think you have the germ of an idea there.
1: Well, wrap them up, Peavy. I'll go phone Bertie. I'll tell her I have a surprise for her. That'll get her out of Adeline Fairchild's house. Nothing like a little kindness to make people happy.
2: Party dress. I'm through with it.
1: Party dress? What chance does a man have with a box of candy?
2: You take it now, you hear? Now then, hello?
3: Never mind. Wrong number.
0: Something wrong, Mr. Gildersleeve?
1: He's trying to outbid me, Peavy. Give me the big box.
0: They have the larger cherries. Anything else?
1: No, thanks, Peavy. The next step is legal.
4: Yeah, Gildy. 5-year contract, and you have the right to pick up Bertie's option.
1: Yeah, that Fairchild woman can't lure my cook away. I'll show that southern siren.
4: But how do you know Bertie will sign it?
1: Don't you worry, Judge. A $6 box of chocolate cherries says she will.
4: What?
1: Never mind. I'm in a hurry.
3: Bertie! Oh, Bertie!
1: Guess she's not home yet. Well, I'll put the candy right here on the table. On top of the contract.
3: Bertie, don't...
1: Oh, that's right, she isn't here. We would miss Bertie around here at that. Yes?
5: Is Bertie here?
1: Bertie? Well, not at the moment.
5: Is the woman of the house in?
1: I'm the woman of the man of the house.
5: You are? Well, Bertie told me to report here for a job.
1: A job?
5: Can I take my bag in?
1: No. And that was a little presumptuous of Bertie, I'd say.
5: Well, she said to come here and talk to her about a job cooking.
1: I'm sorry. Bertie's the only cook we've ever had and ever will have. Sorry. Goodbye.
5: Yes, but...
6: What's going on, Miss Gildersleeve?
1: Bertie, where'd you come from?
6: In the back way, me and Miss Fairchild.
2: We saw you walking home, Mr. Gildersleeve. My, you know the men walk briskly.
1: Well, I feel briskly. I want to talk to both of you.
2: Well, Bertie and I want to talk to you, too, but I think I should apologize a little first.
1: There's no need to apologize. Just get this straight.
6: Amelia, what you doing standing out there?
5: I don't know, but I sure been standing.
6: Well, pardon me. Miss Fairchild, this is Amelia I was telling you about.
5: Well, how do you do, Miss Fairchild?
6: I think she'll make a wonderful cook for you.
1: For Miss Fairchild? I thought she was for me.
2: For you, Mr. Gildersleeve, are you trying to steal my cook before she even sets the bag down?
6: Me? What's the matter, Mr. Gildersleeve? Ain't my cooking been suiting you?
1: Oh, of course it has, Bertie. You're the best cook in the world. Here, have some candy.
6: Candy?
1: $6 box.
6: Oh, Mr. Gildersleeve, you're the best foster person ever had.
1: I think so. Care to open the candy, Bertie?

And we'll hear from the great Gildersleeve again very shortly. 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

0: And that's my advice to you, Miss Adeline. Have Amelia sign this 5-year contract so you won't have to go looking for a cook again.
1: Well, if you say so, how can I ever thank you bringing over the contract and all?
0: Nothing. Just happened to have one lying around the house.
1: I'm so scatterbrained about business matters. It's nice to have a man so close.
0: Yeah, well, nice to be so close.
1: Oh, you.
0: Good night, folks.

0: The Great Gildersleeve is played by Harold Perry. Adeline Fairchild by Miss Una Merkel. The show was written by John Elliott and Andy White with music by Jack Meekin. Included in the cast are Walter Tetley, Louise Erickson, Lillian Randolph, Earl Ross, and Richard LeGrand. This is John Wall saying goodnight for the Kraft Foods Company, makers of the famous line of Kraft quality food products. 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Don't miss it.
1: I won't.
0: Remember, tomorrow night, for exact time, see your local paper. 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
5: I'm the Comic Weekly Man, the jolly Comic Weekly Man, and I'm here to read the funnies to you happy boys and honeys. Yes, boys and girls, it's Comic Weekly time, and here I come right into your house to bring a little fun and happiness. Right out of the pages of Puck the Comic Weekly, straight into your living room, your friend the Comic Weekly Man, the jolly Comic Weekly Man. Hello, hello, hello, hello.
6: Hello, hello, hello, hello.
5: Little Miss Honey, how are you today?
6: I'm just fine, but anxious.
5: Oh, what are you anxious about?
6: Well, Flash Gordon has started a new adventure, see?
5: Yes.
6: And he's traveling to another planet all by himself, see?
5: Yes.
6: And this is the first time anybody's gone alone on a trip like that, see?
5: Yes.
6: And every time Flash has been to another planet, he's always been in trouble, remember?
5: Yes.
6: He was just about to land on the planet, and I'm afraid he might be getting in danger again, see?
5: You bet I do see.
6: So could we please read the funnies and find out?
5: Puck the Comic Weekly? Yes. Very well, I'll read that in just a moment. But before I do, let's listen to this nice man. Now here we go with Puck the Comic Weekly. And since you're so anxious to see what's happening to Flash Gordon, let's go looking for Flash right away. So turn over the first page, past Beetle Bailey, go past Little Iodine on the second page, past Prince Valiant on page 3, turn over to page 4, go past the Phantom there on page 5, turn over that page, and here we are on page 6 with Flash Gordon.
6: Magic words for the music, please.
5: Very well, my lady. Rig-a-rig-a-doon-doon-saskamatash. Let's have music for Heroic Flash. Flash Gordon, making the first solo flight in outer space in the history of man, approaches the planet Callisto. He scans the viewer. Hey, do I see signs of civilization? I better get in for a closer look. But as Flash noses down toward the surface, his brain is suddenly seized in a vice-like grip.
7: Hey, oh, my head. I'm blacking out.
5: Last picture top row, in sheer instinct, his hand reaches the radar landing control. There's a jolting contact of wheel and surface. And then the ship skids to a stop. First picture bottom row, Flash regains consciousness. He sees that he's lying on the ground, and an elderly man is leaning over him.
7: Oh, my head. It's numb. Relax, my friend. You were badly shaken.
5: Last picture, Flash sits up.
7: Oh,
1: I must have been out a while. Whoever you are, thanks for helping. I don't know what happened.
8: I think I do. You felt a force, my friend. A stranger would, even at a great distance. But here in my retreat, you will be safe from it. For now.
6: I wonder what happened to Flash that he became subconscious.
1: Well, I think that the man speaks about a certain kind of force.
6: I wonder what force he means.
1: Oh, that's something mysterious, and maybe we can learn more about that next week. But now look across the page. There's Roy Rogers.
6: Oh, yes. And remember that Roy and that boy Chili have trailed the outlaws to their mountain hideout. And that boy Chili escaped and he's hiding outside.
1: And Cash Baxter, the head crook, went after him and stopped underneath the camouflage net where Chili is hiding.
6: And then Roy came out of the cabin looking for Baxter, and Baxter is hiding behind a tree, and he's going to shoot Roy. I wonder if he will.
1: Well, let's read right now and find out. Here we go with Roy Rogers, King of the Cowboys. Hi-yip-a-yo, now here we go with Roy and Trigger. Hi-yip-a-yo. Roy moves closer and closer to the tree where Baxter stands, gun in hand. Baxter raises his pistol to fire, when suddenly Chili drops from the camouflage net onto Baxter.
9: What the?
1: And then Roy tackles Baxter, throwing him against a tree. And Baxter lies on the ground unconscious. Last picture top row, Roy begins to tie Baxter up.
7: Hey, Chili, Marge Preston is guarding Gaffer in the cabin. You go tell her I'll be there as soon as I hog-tie Baxter. Sure, Roy. And I think we got bad hombres all rounded up, Senor Roy.
1: A few minutes later, first picture bottom row. Roy and Chili enter the secret room behind the cabin.
10: Roy, you're all right.
1: Roy sees Gaffer is still tied up, and Marge Preston, the niece of the murdered man,
10: Roy,
1: waiting anxiously beside
10: here,
1: the press which had been used to make counterfeit money. Well, Marge, Cash Baxter won't pass any more counterfeit money at his gambling casino in town.
10: Good. Roy, this press can turn out bushels of it from the engraved plates they forced my uncle to make before they killed him.
1: Yeah, well, Gaffer shot your uncle on Baxter's orders because he halted operations by taking these plates.
10: I'll use our newspaper to tell the town what happened and to clear Uncle Pete's name.
1: Sometime later, in Birch Creek, the outlaws have been turned over to the sheriff, and Roy is saying goodbye to Marge Preston and Chili. Well, I guess you folks will be safe now.
10: Oh, Roy, Chili's going to stay with me and help out on the paper.
7: Adios, Senor Roy.
1: Well, that's just fine. Well, now I'm heading for my ranch. Adios.
7: Adios,
1: Senor
7: Roy. Goodbye.
1: Last picture, well on his way to the Double R Bar Ranch. Roy sees a tree with a lot of crazy mechanical gadgets hanging on it. He reins in.
11: Who there, Trigger? Who?
1: He sees the parts of a mechanical man hanging from the tree.
7: Hey, what's this?
6: Oh, wasn't it wonderful the way Roy tackled that Cash Baxter and wham, wham, sucked him and knocked him down and tied him up just the way he did to Gaffer. Now he's a hero.
1: Yes, and the crooks are in the hands of the law.
6: Oh, that was a good adventure.
1: Yes, you bet it was.
6: But I wonder what that funny gadget hanging down in the tree is. It does sort of look like a human being. You see, the legs and the backbone and head and arms. Oh, look, the head's coming apart.
1: Yes, that looks sort of like the mechanical man from the Wizard of Oz, doesn't it?
6: Mm-hmm.
1: Well, maybe we'll find out more about this next week. But now, let's turn over the page. And here on the last page of the first section is Dick's adventures.
6: Oh, yes, and you remember, Dick is in the early days of America in California, where gold had been discovered.
1: And last week, there was a thrilling chase when two outlaws who'd been stealing Dick's gold were captured.
6: Yes, and now I wonder if they can dig for gold without people stealing what they find.
1: Well, let's read now and find out. Here we go with Dick's adventures. Say the magic words with me.
6: Riggedy-pack-a-zack-a-zick.
1: Let's have music for Adventurous Dick. Some time since the outlaws have been captured and punished, and the men continue in peace to dig for their gold. But But now the wild rush to get rich quick is dying down. Dick notices that many of the men are getting discouraged because they haven't found gold. First picture, second row, he sees some of the miners pack up and return to their homes in the east. Last picture, second row, Dick asks some of the miners,
9: "Hey, why are you folks planning on going home?"
11: "Oh, this digging for gold isn't paying off. We're sick to death of living like rats. We worked this hard on our farms, we'd make just as much and we'd be with our families and our law-abiding neighbors."
1: First picture, bottom row, Dick says,
9: "Well, why don't you all do your farming out here? There's plenty of land for every man and his family. You'll be doing yourselves and your country a favor. Stay in the West."
11: "Hey, kid's got an idea. This is good land here. Yeah, I'm gonna make me a farm. Yeah, I think I'll do the same."
1: Dick's idea catches on. The gold rush turns into a farm rush. Acres and homesteads are staked out around the town of Sacramento. And in dozens of other places in the gold rush country, similar decisions are being made. Slowly, the wilderness is clearing away. And everywhere the eye can see, fields take shape, homes go up, and the land takes on the beautiful country sight of farmers tilling the soil. And as Dick stands and looks over the country, he says,
9: "Oh, now watch the West grow. Just watch it grow. Watch it grow."
1: And last picture, Dick looks around and sees that he's in his own room, in his own bed, in the world of today. He sees his father standing over him.
9: "Oh, gee, I guess I was dreaming, Dad, about the old gold rush days that open up the country from the Mississippi to the Pacific."
6: "Oh, Dick didn't get rich."
1: "Well, he didn't get rich with gold, no. But he got rich in another way, just as a lot of those other gold seekers did."
6: "How do you mean?"
1: "Well, they learned that the land is beautiful and that the land is rich. That when you plant a seed, wheat and corn and vegetables, things that are food for us, will come up."
6: "Oh, yes, and apple trees will grow, and you can have an apple."
1: "And flowers will grow, and you'll have beauty."
6: "Yes."
1: "And these things will grow every year as long as you care for the land and love the land. The land will take care of you if you help it. And that's being rich. And that's what these people learned."
6: "Oh, yes, I see what you mean. And people don't fight over those things the way they did over the gold."
1: "No, this is a much better way of living."
6: "Yes, I'm glad that story turned out that way."
1: "Yes, so am I. Well, now look below Dick's adventures. There's Rusty Riley."
6: "Oh, and I've been very worried about Rusty because you remember there was a theater coming near the Milestone Farm."
1: "Yes, and a rich local girl was going to play a part in one of the plays."
6: "And she had a valuable string of pearls which she left in her dressing room."
1: "And the pearls were stolen by a man named Shorty, one of the actors."
6: "And he was wearing Rusty's cap and jacket, so Rusty would be blamed. But Rusty wasn't anywhere near the theater at that time. I wonder what will happen."
1: "Well, let's read now and find out. Here we go with Rusty Riley. Gallop and run till the road is dusty. Give us music for his horse and Rusty." Tweety, the girl whose necklace was stolen, has called the police. The entire company has been searched, but the pearls haven't been found. The detective addresses the company.
12: Mr. Fidsley tells me that everybody who works in this theater is here. Now, I'll have to ask you a few questions."
1: Shorty, the man who stole the pearls, speaks up.
12: "Hey, now, wait just a minute. We're not all here."
1: "Oh, no? Who's missing?"
12: "Hey, a kid, Rusty Riley, who's playing a stable boy."
1: The electrician standing nearby nods his head.
13: "Yeah, you're right, Mr. Grant. I saw him out by the dressing rooms when I was wiring them new spots."
1: Last picture, top row, the director of the company, Mr. Fidsley, says,
14: "Oh, you must be mistaken, Jake. He took that horse back to the Milestone Farm long before Miss Castle left her pearls in the dressing room."
13: "I ain't blind. I know I saw him."
1: And the carpenter adds,
13: "Yeah, Jake's right. I saw him, too. You couldn't miss that red cap and his leather jacket."
1: First picture, bottom row, Tweety says,
10: "I can't believe that boy's a thief."
1: And Shorty answers,
13: "Well, you heard what Jake and Casper said. We've all been searched. It's got to be him."
12: You say he lives at Milestone Farm, huh? All right, I'll go over and I'll have a talk with the lad.
1: A short time later, the detective is at Milestone Farm. He's speaking to Mr. Miles.
12: I'm Detective Baker, Mr. Miles.
8: What? The police?
12: Yes, I really wanted to talk to Rusty Riley. Is he here?
8: Why, is he in trouble?
12: I'm not sure that he's here, but I'll phone the barn and I'll find out.
1: At last picture, Rusty is seated before Mr. Miles and the detective, who says,
12: Rusty, Miss Tweedy Castle had a pearl necklace stolen from her dressing room between 4 and 4:30 today. You were seen near her dressing room at that time.
8: I know this is absurd, Rusty. I'm sure that you can explain your presence there.
9: Well, I wasn't even near the theater then, Mr. Miles. I brought Dawn home before 4 o'clock.
6: You see? Just like I said, Shorty Grant, who stole the pearls, is trying to have Rusty blamed for it.
12: Yes, he certainly is.
6: And now the detective's talking to Rusty. Well, I wonder if he will believe Rusty, because you know Rusty's telling the truth. He wasn't near the theater then at all.
12: No, he wasn't. Well, maybe we'll find out more about this next week. But now it's time to turn to the second section of the Comic Weekly.
6: Oh, yes. I wonder what that funny, silly Dagwood will do today.
12: Well, I'll read that in just a moment. But first, here's that nice man again with something interesting to say. Now, here we go again with Puck the Comic Weekly. And on the first page of the second section, Dagwood and Blondie.
6: Magic words for the music, please.
12: Very well, my lady. Ramafoo, ramafum, zim, zam, zombie. Conjure me music for Dagwood and Blondie. Dagwood has settled down to read the evening paper when Blondie interrupts.
6: Dagwood, be a dear and get me some parsley at the market.
9: Why bother to get parsley? It has no taste.
6: But, darling, it looks so nice on boiled potatoes.
1: And last picture, top row. Dagwood is on his way home carrying a teeny bunch of parsley in his hand.
9: Seems awfully silly to me.
1: First picture, second row, he nears his house.
9: Oh, there's that ornery little dog that snaps at me every time I pass this house. Yo, little!
1: A moment later, Dagwood dashes in the house.
9: Quick, shut the door behind me and don't ask any questions.
1: Last picture, second row, a neighbor lady dashes in holding up her yapping dog.
9: Your husband bit my dog!
6: Dagwood, come back here.
1: First picture, third row, Dagwood shouts,
9: I didn't bite your dog, he bit me. I'll call the police. You bit my dog. Ask the dog.
1: Last picture, third row, Blondie calls the Bumstead dog.
6: Quick, it's an emergency.
1: The Bumstead dog dashes into the hall, leap on the neighbor lady and her yapping dog. And cheerfully, they proceed to give the neighbor lady and her dog a good spanking.
9: Let me go.
1: 3 minutes later, the neighbor lady is going down the walk carrying her pesky little dog, who isn't saying a thing. Blondie says,
6: serves them right.
1: And Daisy says, which means,
15: you said it, sister.
1: Last picture, 10 minutes later, Dagwood is seated at the supper table. Blondie sets the potatoes in front of him.
6: Dagwood, look how pretty the parsley looks on the boiled potatoes.
9: Beautiful.
6: Wasn't that funny? Dagwood certainly got himself into trouble with that neighbor lady.
12: He certainly did.
6: Do you think he really bit the dog?
12: Well, knowing Dagwood, I wouldn't be a bit surprised.
6: He certainly doesn't like the parsley now, does he?
12: I should say not. Well, now let's turn over the page. Oh, and look, there's Walt Disney's Sword and the Rose.
6: Oh, and this is what I'm anxious to read, because it's in the early days of England. And you remember, the Princess Mary was in love with Charles Brandon, who was handsome and brave and daring.
12: Yes, but the princess had to marry the King of France, or her brother, King Henry, would have executed Charles Brandon.
6: Yes, and now the King of France is dead, and the princess wants to go back and marry Charles Brandon.
12: But the Duke of Buckingham, who doesn't like Brandon and who wants to marry the princess himself, has got rid of Brandon.
1: And now the Duke has gone to France to get the princess himself. And he's told her that he saved her from the new king of France who wants to marry her.
6: But that's just a trick. I wonder what'll happen next.
1: Well, let's read now and find out. Here we go with the sword and the rose. It's merry, merry England when knighthood was in flower. Music to bewitch our story.

0: the rectory of a little church on the Paris-Calais highway, Buckingham springs his trap to compel the grieving Mary Tudor to marry him. It wasn't easy to free you from King Francis. He let you go only because he means to buy you back from Henry with your dowry. Buckingham sees that Mary is horrified at the thought. Brandon is no more. We have only to step into that little chapel, and Father Pierre will marry us. And then you need fear no king on either side of the water. Last picture, top row, the princess says,
1: do not speak of marriage. No one can ever take the place of Charles Brandon.
0: Am I so low and loathsome? The blood of Plantagenet kings flows in my veins. He seizes her in his arms, first picture, bottom row. You'll have me, madam, or I'll take you straight away back to King Francis.
1: Let me go.
0: You dare to? Then the door in the corridor is suddenly opened. There are hurried footsteps. The princess looks around and sees...
1: Charles!
0: Yes, it's Charles. Charles Brandon, the man she loves. The man Buckingham thought was dead. Buckingham stares in amazement. Brandon whips out his sword. And then slowly walks toward Buckingham. The noble duke forgot that killing never thrives by proxy. Last picture, holding his sword at Buckingham's throat, Brandon pushes the princess to his friend Edwin Caskoden. Mary, start on for Calais with Sir Edwin.
2: Oh, hooray, hooray! Charles Brandon arrived in time to save Princess Mary from the cruel clutches of the Duke of Buckingham.
0: Yes, he did, and now he'll send her away with his friend Sir Edwin Caskoden, where she'll be safe.
2: But what is Charles Brandon going to do to the Duke of Buckingham? Kill him?
0: Well, that we'll find out next week. But now, look across the page. There's little old Donald Buckle.
2: Oh, my favorite. What funny thing happens to him today?
0: Well, let's read now and find out. Here we go with Donald Duck. Say the magic words with me.
3: Squee-jum, squee-jum, squee chick. Let's have music to better quack, quack.
0: Donald and his girlfriend, Daisy, are on the telephone.
4: Hi, Daisy. Would you like to go with me to a dance tonight?
5: You've walked all over my feet for the last time. No.
4: Well, look, if I take lessons and get real good, when will you go to the dance with me?
5: If you learn to dance with me and not on me, yes.

0: picture top row, Donald is at a dancing school learning how to dance.
1: Splendid. Want to try a little jitterbug?
2: Sure, Tot.
1: Excellent. Now let's try a conga.
2: Lead on, sister.
1: Now, boogie woogie.
2: Show me the way.
1: Dig that rhythm.
0: First picture bottom row, she says.
1: Now the waltz.
0: And the dancing lessons are over.
1: Congratulations, Mr. Duck. You've graduated as an expert dancer.
2: Oh, guess it just comes naturally to me. Thanks.
0: Fourth picture bottom row, Donald is at Daisy's house.
2: Oh, hiya, Toots.
3: Oh, hello, Donald.
0: Donald holds up a diploma.
2: Cast an eye, Toots.
0: And Daisy reads...
3: Diploma certifies Donald Duck is an expert ballroom dancer. Oh, marvelous. Let's go.
0: And last picture, Donald and Daisy are at a dance. They step out on the floor. Donald takes Daisy in his arms, takes three steps, and...
3: Ow! My foot!
2: Oops, sorry.
3: Back to the school again for you.
1: Isn't that funny? After taking all of the dance lessons so Donald could do any kind of a dance, then he steps on Daisy's foot.
0: Yeah. Well, I think it might be that Daisy's feet are a little bit larger than the girls at the dancing school.
1: I'm afraid that might be it.
0: Yeah, poor Donald, always in trouble.
1: Yes, poor Donald, always in trouble.
0: Well, now let's turn over the page. Oh, and look, on page 5 of the second section, there's Uncle Remus.
1: Oh, and little Br'er Rabbit. Read that, please.
0: Very well, here we go with Uncle Remus and his Tales of Br'er Rabbit. Say the magic words with me.
1: Hippity-hoppity,
0: make it a habit to give us music for old Br'er Rabbit. Uncle Remus says,
4: Br'er Rabbit ain't aiming at work until work starts aiming at him.
0: Yep, Br'er Rabbit's got the lazy daisies. He doesn't intend to work if he can get out of it. He's sitting on a fence post watching Br'er Coon hoeing away in his field.
5: Br'er Coon, all you does is hassle-rassle at home.
6: I ain't gifted like you is, Br'er Rabbit. I just got to work for a living.
5: Well, I works with my head, Br'er Coon, and it's a heap easier than back-snapping.
0: Last picture top row, Br'er Coon points a finger at Br'er Rabbit.
6: Trouble with you, Br'er Rabbit, is that you ain't got no ambition.
5: Oh, I gets by.
0: First picture bottom row, it begins to cloud up. Yes, sir. Sure looks like a storm is on its way.
6: Tell the truth, Br'er Rabbit. My conscience makes me work.
5: Well, I is glad to know that you was still hobnobbing with Mr. Conscience. But Mr. Conscience don't make me work, except when the spirit moves me.
2: Ow! Ah!
0: Well, what do you know? Lightning hit the fence that Br'er Rabbit was sitting on, and his sitter got burned.
5: You can say that again.
0: And last picture, Br'er Rabbit turns to Br'er Coon.
5: Give me that hole, Br'er Coon. I is been moved.
0: And Uncle Remus says,
4: hard work ain't nothing but cured laziness.
1: Wasn't that funny? Yeah. Br'er Rabbit said he wouldn't work except when the spirit moved him.
0: No. Well, the spirit of electricity from that lightning certainly moved little old Br'er Rabbit right off that fence.
1: It sure did. Oh, I just love Br'er Rabbit.
0: So do I. Well, now, that's all the time I have. But before I go, here's that nice fellow with some more interesting information. Well, honey, and all you boys and girls, I've got to go now.
1: All right, Mr. Connie-Bigley Man, but I'll be waiting for you next week.
0: Okay, that's a date. And a date with all you boys and girls. Be sure to meet me with our little friend, Miss Honey, next week when I read Puck the Comic Weekly.
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10: 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Is your FBI. 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In about 14 minutes, the sponsor of this program, the Equitable Life Assurance Society of the United States, will have something important to say to homeowners. So, Mrs. Housewife, if your husband is not listening to this program, better send one of the children to fetch him. Tell him he's going to hear about America's finest plan for home ownership, a plan that can save you money. Tonight's FBI file, The Homicide Hideout.

0: It has been said that there is honor even among thieves. But no greater fallacy than that was ever uttered. For the thief, the criminal, could not possibly possess a true sense of honor and be what he is. This is demonstrated in tonight's case from the files of your FBI. Criminals, in dealing with each other, are still guided by the governing principles of their lives. Deceit, treachery, ruthlessness, and all other immoral qualities which combine to make the criminal dishonor incarnate. The weather-beaten old farm, half hidden in a clump of trees, is dark and gives no sign of life within. But a shaft of moonlight slanting across the porch and through an open window falls across an old feather bed and the faces of two women. One is hard and middle-aged, the other young and grotesquely scarred. Presently the stillness is broken by the sound of an automobile coming up the trail from the main road. The girl is first to waken.
1: Mom. Mom, wake up.
2: Huh?
1: Wake up, Mama. Somebody's coming.
2: What?
1: I said, wake up. There's a car coming up from the main road. Listen. You hear it?
2: I got ears, Lena.
1: Yeah, but who could it be?
2: I don't know, and I don't care if it means business.
1: He's pulling in here. You want me to go look out the window?
2: We'll both go. Where's my slippers?
1: Right down there.
2: Oh.
1: It's a man by himself.
2: Who is he?
1: I don't know. Look, he's hurt. You see how he's holding himself?
2: Yeah. This means business, all right. Stay right here, Lena. I'll go. Now, where's my wrapper?
1: On the chair over there.
2: Oh.
3: Come on, open up, will you?
2: Take it easy. Take it easy, mister. Well?
4: Your name, Benton? Mom Benton?
2: That's right.
4: Good.
2: Now, just a minute.
4: Let me in, will you? I was sent here.
2: Who sent you?
4: Chick Lancey.
2: You got proof?
4: Look, save the questions. Let me in. I'm bleeding.
2: Okay, come ahead.
4: I gotta sit down.
2: Who are you?
4: Look, can you dig up a doctor?
2: I said, who are you?
4: Red Harper.
2: What'd you get mixed up in?
4: I can wait. I gotta have a doctor quick.
2: Quicker you answer questions, the quicker you get the doc.
4: Okay. Three of us pulled a bank job today. We had to split up, and I made for here because I remember Chick Lanson telling about you. Now, will you go
2: what
4: get a...
2: What kind of a trail did you leave?
4: I drove north and circled to the south. I threw the cops off okay.
2: How much money did you get?
4: What difference does that make?
2: How much did you get?
4: $10,000, my share.
2: Then I'll take $5,000.
4: Are you kidding?
2: That's my price.
4: I'm not giving you any $5,000.
2: Okay, mister, then you can bleed to death.
4: Why, you dirty hijack.
1: Get out of here, mister.
2: Hold on a minute, Lena. Put down that gun. He's about done for anyway.
4: Look, give me a doc, will you?
2: I said it'll cost you $5,000.
4: Okay. Okay, you can have it. On one condition. I walk out of here alive.
2: Give me a hand with him, Lena. We'll put him on the couch.
1: And then what?
2: I'll run into town and get Doc Smith. If he ain't too full of whiskey.
1: Call him a doctor after what he's done to my face.
2: I'm not forgetting that, Lena. We can't get no legal doctor to do this job.
1: Well, what makes you think Doc Smith will do it?
2: Well, after him losing his license, he'll do anything to get money to buy whiskey. All right, put him down. Try to stop his bleeding.
1: All right, Mom.
2: I'll be back with Doc Smith as soon as I can.

0: In the Cincinnati field office of the FBI, some 100 miles away, Agent in Charge Willard sits at his desk waiting for a particular phone call. At noon, three bandits had held up the National Trust Company and escaped with nearly $30,000. Two special agents were assigned to the case, but as yet Willard has received no word from them. It is now shortly after 9 o'clock. Willard speaking.
1: This is Lynette, Mr. Willard.
0: Well, it's about time, Lynette. What happened to you and Russell?
1: We picked up a hot trail right after we got to the bank and didn't have time to report.
0: What kind of a hot trail?
1: We just now caught two of the bandits.
0: What?
1: We nailed them in a little hotel room.
0: Good work. What about the other one?
1: He's still on the loose.
0: How?
1: He's got the stick-up car.
0: Oh.
1: What do you want us to do?
0: Have the bandits talked any?
1: Not yet.
0: Discuss the fact with the U.S. attorney and arrange to file charges.
1: Okay.
0: Get a description of that car and the third man. I'll wait here for you.
1: Right.

0: Yes. Ah, come on, wake up.
1: Yes.
0: Wake up, you old sop.
1: Yes, sir.
0: Wake up, I say.
1: Hey.
0: We ain't got much time. Huh? We ain't got time, I tell you.
1: Time? Time. What is time?
0: Never mind now.
1: I'll tell you what the time
0: Never
1: is.
0: Never mind that
1: time. Time is the great disillusioner. That's what time is.
0: Look at me, Doc.
1: Huh?
0: Look at me, I say.
1: What do I look at you? Oh. So it's you, huh?
0: You gotta come with me, Doc. There's a man needs you awful bad.
1: A man needs me?
0: He's in a bad way, Doc.
1: But aren't we all, my dear? Aren't we all, huh? Pour me a little drink.
0: No, not anymore now. We gotta get started. It would be too late.
1: And why have you come to me, madam?
0: Well, don't think I would have if I could have gone to anybody else.
1: That's professional disrespect.
0: I ain't forgetting what you done to my Lena's face, treating them burns.
1: Your daughter, madam, would only have grown to look more like you. So I think that she got the best of it. Go away, woman. I want to go to sleep.
0: Doc!
1: Hey, look here, woman. Now, you can't...
0: I'm only trying to get it through your rum-soaked brain that there's a man dying.
1: Well, that's his good fortune.
0: You got to have money, don't you?
1: Only when my liquor runs out.
0: Is that all the liquor you've got?
1: Unfortunately, yes.
0: Good.
1: Wait a minute. Wait, give me that bottle. Hey, why, you vicious old...
0: Shut up and get up from
1: hey,
0: there.
1: Look, you can't... Look. Hey.
0: Look. I got liquor out at my place, and if you keep that man from dying, I'll give you $100 besides to buy more.
1: $100?
0: Yes. So get your tools and let's go.

0: May I come in, Mr. Willard?
1: Yes, come ahead, Leonard. Where's Russell?
0: I left him giving all the details on the bank robbery to the U.S. attorney.
1: Did the two prisoners furnish any information?
0: They sure did.
1: Did they identify the man still at large?
0: His name is Red Harper. Here's his description.
1: Harper, eh?
0: And here's the description of the car he got away in.
1: Good. We'll put out a wanted notice right away.
0: We may not need it.
1: Well, why not?
0: Harper may be at a certain fugitive hideout about 100 miles from here.
1: How do you know?
0: One of the two bandits we caught said Harper was pretty badly wounded and may have made for the hideout to get fixed up.
1: You know exactly where the place is?
0: It's a farm run by a woman and her daughter. And I think I can find it from what the bandit told me.
1: Good. I'll get the alarm out anyway, and then we'll get started.

0: Hey. Hey, you.
1: You want me?
0: Yeah. I thought your old lady went to get a doc.
1: She did.
0: Why don't you get here with him?
1: They'll be along any minute now.
0: Is he a good doc?
1: You see my face, don't you?
0: Yeah.
1: Well, he'd done it.
0: He made you look like that?
1: Yeah. Yeah, he'd done it when he was drunk. That's how he lost his license. Drunk all the time.
0: I don't want no guy like him working on me.
1: Well, you can tell him that because here's Mom bringing him now.
2: Right in here, Doc. We got him laying on the couch.
3: Very well.
2: Well, I see you come around, young man.
0: Yeah.
2: Go boil some water, Lena.
4: All right, Mom.
2: I'll go get...
0: Wait a minute.
2: What's the matter?
0: Your daughter told me all about this drunken bum.
3: What's that?
0: What's the idea of bringing him to work on me?
3: Are you insinuating, sir, that I am incapable of performing?
0: I want another doc, understand?
2: Look, you asked me to handle this. I didn't send for you. It's this doc, mister, or none.
0: Okay.
3: You promised me a drink, ma'am.
2: Oh, yeah. Here's the jug.
3: Thank you.
2: I'll go help Lena. I'll be right back.
0: Doc.
3: Yes?
0: I want to talk to you a minute. Without them. We got time, ain't we?
3: Well, what's troubling you?
0: Close that door.
3: Just a minute, just a minute.
0: Quit drinking that stuff and close that door.
3: Ah. Very well.
0: Okay. Look, Doc, listen to me. You're the only chance I got,
3: son. What a fickle old wench chance it is. By how we're born, by how we live.
0: Never mind that stuff. Listen to me. Huh? I got a proposition.
3: You can't proposition with chance.
0: I'm talking about you, Doc. I don't know how much use gonna give you for this job, but if you don't drink no more of that stuff, you can make a bundle.
3: Well, what's that you say?
0: Here's my proposition.
3: Yeah?
0: She was gonna stick me $5,000.
3: Yeah.
0: Probably give you only 50 or 100 bucks.
3: Yeah.
0: But if you'll get hold of yourself and fix me up okay, we'll cut her out of it. And I'll give you $2,000.
3: Yes, fine. Let's drink to $2,000.
0: Put down that jug.
3: It's truly a wonderful anesthetic, this.
0: Doc, lay off that booze, will you?
3: Just one more, sir. You see, it renders man insensible to the pains of his conscience.
0: Doc, will you lay off?
3: It renders man insensible.
0: Doc. Mom. Hey, Mom, come here, will you?
2: What is it?
0: Passed out. Now you gotta get another doc.
2: Lena. Lena.
4: Huh?
2: Hand me one of them rubber gloves the doc used and... Oh, yeah, that knife he operates with.
4: Okay. Here, Mom.
0: What are you gonna do?
2: I'm gonna get even with that drunken old sot for what he done to Lena's face.
0: Look, you ain't got time for that now.
2: Time ain't gonna mean anything to you anymore.
0: What do you mean?
2: I was listening. I heard the proposition you made the doc about cutting me out.
0: What?
2: I know you got your money hidden in your order, too.
0: Oh, wait a minute.
2: If I kill you with this operating knife, it'll look like the doc done it, because he was drunk.
0: No,
2: don't
0: wait.
2: Try to get up.
0: I am getting up. You gotta listen to me. You gotta let me tell you what...

And now, before the FBI file on the homicide hideout resumes, as it will in just a moment, here's that important message for homeowners and home buyers. This week, I asked an Equitable Life Assurance Society field man what was the one ambition shared by more Americans than any other. Well, he thought a moment and answered, "A man wants to say, this is my home, I own it." Yes, that's the typical American ambition. That's what most of us work and save for, a home of our own. And that's why there's nothing in the Equitable Society that gives us deeper satisfaction than our assured home ownership plan. A plan which offers you five important advantages. One, the mortgage is canceled, paid off in full if owner dies. And besides, every dollar previously paid on principal is returned in full to the widow along with the canceled mortgage. Two, a special cash fund is built up, ready to be used if financial emergencies threaten the home. Three, this cash fund increases as the mortgage shrinks. It can be used to shorten the term of the mortgage. Pay off a 20-year mortgage, for example, in as little as 14 years. Four, mortgage interest not at 6%, not at 5%, but at only 4%. 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

0: We repeat, no greater fallacy was ever uttered than there is honor even among thieves. For, as already demonstrated in tonight's case from the files of your FBI, in dealing with each other, criminals are still guided by the governing principles of their lives. Deceit, treachery, ruthlessness, and all other immoral qualities which combine to make the criminal dishonor incarnate. Shortly after the killing, Agent in Charge Willard of the Cincinnati office of the FBI and Special Agent Lynette reached the farm where they had reason to believe the wounded bank bandit Red Harper was hiding out. Inside, they found the man known as Doc Smith sitting on the floor in a daze. He was wearing a pair of rubber gloves. His right hand held a bloody scalpel. A few feet away lay the body of the bandit, Harper. Smith is just concluding a hazy account of events.
1: Well, I remember the woman bringing me here to operate on that man.
2: Yes?
1: But after taking two or three drinks from a jar of liquor that
2: the jar that's broken on the floor here?
1: Yes, and after that, I don't remember anything else.
3: When the woman drove into the village for you, were you intoxicated then?
1: I'm intoxicated most of the time, Mr. Lannis.
3: And you're a doctor?
1: I was a doctor.
3: Is liquor the reason you're not a licensed doctor anymore?
1: Yes.
2: You say you don't even remember preparing to operate on that man?
1: No, I don't. But judging from these rubber gloves I'm wearing, it seems evident that I did prepare to.
2: It also seems evident that you killed him.
1: I haven't examined the body since I came to.
2: His throat was slashed.
1: Well, then I guess I'm guilty.
2: Yes, and it's possible that you're not.
1: What?
2: The woman and her daughter are gone. They left in this bandit's car, and apparently with his share of the loot from the bank robbery.
1: Yeah, but even
2: you're
1: so,
2: wearing the rubber gloves, all right, and holding the bloody scalpel, but you passed out from the effects of liquor, right?
1: Yes.
2: And you would hardly have gotten up, put on rubber gloves, cut the man's throat, and lay back down again beside that broken jar. Then, what do you think, Lynette?
3: I think you're right.
2: They could have killed him, put the gloves on you, Doctor, put the scalpel in your hand, and left you to take the blame for the murder.
1: Well, I'm sure they hated me enough to do that.
2: Why?
1: Well, you see, the girl's face was hideously scarred from burns, which I treated when I was drinking.
2: I see. Lynette, put out a wider alarm on that car and include the woman and the girl this time.
3: Okay.
2: And for the time being, Doctor, you remain in our custody.

0: Mom.
1: Huh?
0: What do we tell Uncle Walter when we get to Detroit?
1: Well, it ain't strange for relations to go visiting each other.
0: Yeah, but he won't know how come we got a car like this.
1: He ain't gonna know about no car. I'll fix that.
0: Well, what about all the money we got?
1: It's ours, and we ain't gonna tell him nothing about it.
0: Mom, what about the police?
1: Now, don't start worrying about that again.
0: I know, but the...
1: If the police track the bank robber to our shack before the doc comes to, they'll see for themselves that he done the murder.
0: Yeah, but what if the doc comes to before the police get there?
1: Well, he's bound to think he done it and run off.
0: Then the police will be looking for us.
1: They ain't a-gonna find us.
0: I hope you're right.
1: Of course I am.
0: Mom.
1: Well?
0: We got lots of money now.

0: And I was thinking maybe...
1: Thinking what?
0: Maybe one of those good doctors in Detroit could do something about my face.
1: Sure. We'll find a good doc who'll make you just as pretty as I am.

0: Good morning, Lynette.
1: Morning. Any results on the alarm we put out last night, Mr. Willard?
0: No, not yet.
1: Did you arrange to keep Smith in the holdover all right?
0: Yes, he's available on a moment's notice if we need him.
1: Good. Now all we need is a break on that alarm.
0: I'll take it. Willard speaking. Good, put him on.
1: Got something?
0: I hope so. Detroit office calling. Hello? Yeah? Yeah. Fine. Start checking hotels, small ones in particular. Lynette and I will take the next plane.
1: Right. What is it?
0: Detroit police found the missing car abandoned there early this morning.
1: Any trace of the woman and girl?
0: No, but it's a break to know what city they're in. I'll get Smith and we'll take the next plane for Detroit. Come on.
2: The police and our agents have checked every hotel in Detroit, Willard, but no luck.
0: Well, of course, there are 1,000 other places in the city they could be, Hope.
1: They might even be staying with friends or relatives.
2: Have you any information that might give us a lead in that direction?
1: No, but we can get to work on it.
0: It'd take too long to check that angle, Annette. There's a quicker way to smoke them out.
2: What's that?
0: The newspapers here are known for their assistance with law enforcement agencies.
2: Yes, they'll give us all the cooperation possible.
0: Good. Then we'll release a story with a Cincinnati dateline that will put the woman and the girl at ease about the murder and take them off guard.
1: How do you mean?
0: The story will tell of the cold-blooded scalpel murder of the notorious bank bandit, Red Harper. And will say that the ex-Dr. Smith has been arrested in connection with the slaying, which is the truth.
2: Yes.
1: But how's that going to lead us to the woman and the girl?
0: I've got another idea for doing that. And if everything goes all right, we ought to...
3: What is it, Lena?
4: Look what I saw in the evening paper.
3: Well?
4: It turned out just like you said. Doc Smith's been arrested for the murder of that bank robber. Look. Oh, isn't that wonderful?
3: Just like I told you all along. We ain't got nothing to worry about.
4: Yeah, I know.
3: Oh, you didn't let on to your Uncle Walter about what you read, did you?
4: No, of course not. Oh, Mom.
3: Well?
4: Well, you said when we got here to Detroit, maybe we'd get a fine doctor to see if he could do something about my face.
3: That's right.
4: Well, here's a chance, maybe, but it might cost a lot of money because he's so famous, even if he will do it.
3: What are you talking about, Lena?
4: There's an article in this paper about a Dr. Gerard, a famous plastic surgeon.
3: A what?
4: Well, he does wonders fixing people like me.
3: Well, is he right here in Detroit?
4: Yeah, he's staying at the Central Hotel.
3: Then we'll go see him right now.
4: But, Mom, the papers say he's not taking any cases.
3: Never mind that.
4: What?
3: Put your hat on, Lena. We're going to see that doctor and make him do something for you.

0: 1728. This is his room, Mom.
1: Well, knock on the door, Lena.
0: But what if he won't take my case?
1: Oh, he will when I'm through talking to him.
0: Yeah, but
1: if you
0: can't...
1: won't knock on that door, I will. Famous or not, don't scare me.
2: Yes?
1: I suppose you're the famous... Well, for the love of...
0: Dr. Smith.
2: Yes, and these gentlemen are special agents of the FBI.
1: What is this, anyway?
3: Mrs. Benton, we want the bank's money you took from the bandit Harper, and the state of Ohio will be wanting you for his murder.
1: I never murdered that bank robber. Doc Smith done it.
3: The fingerprints on the surgical knife are yours.
1: What fingerprints are you talking about?
3: You used your fingers to place the knife in Dr. Smith's hand. Take the girl, Annette. Let's be going.

Ma Benton was returned to the state of Ohio and tried for the murder of the bank robber, Harper. She was sentenced to life imprisonment. When one criminal meets death at the hands of another criminal, as in tonight's case from the files of your FBI, we are inclined, humanly enough, to say good riddance and let it go at that. But the law does not let it go at that. To the law, murder is murder, no matter who commits it or who the victim. And your local law enforcement officers and your FBI have one duty and one duty only: to enforce the law.

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1: 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The Slaughterhouse Swindlers.

0: The incidents used in tonight's Equitable Life Assurance Society's broadcast are adapted from the files of the Federal Bureau of Investigation. However, all names used are fictitious, and any similarity thereof to the names of persons living or dead is accidental. Tonight, the music was composed and conducted by Frederick Steiner, the author was Frank Ferries, and your narrator was Dean Carlton. This is your FBI, is a Jerry Devine production. Now, this is Carl Frank speaking for the Equitable Life Assurance Society of the United States and the Equitable Society's representative in your community, and inviting you to tune in again next week at this same time when the Equitable Life Assurance Society of the United States will bring you another colorful story from the files of the Federal Bureau of Investigation. The Slaughterhouse Swindlers. On This Is Your FBI.
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3: Can you identify an airplane at a glance when it's in the air flying at 200 miles or more an hour? Well, it's not an easy job, but as the days go by, it will be a necessary job. That's the way Terry and Pat Ryan feel about it, and that's why they're going to teach the Chinese commandos how to spot planes. The lives of one and all may depend on a soldier's or a civilian's ability to recognize a plane instantly. In today's transcribed adventure, we'll see what steps Terry has taken to help this commando outfit in the business of aircraft spotting. Terry and the Pirates is brought to you by the makers of Libby's Tomato Juice, one of Libby's 100 famous foods. These days, everybody's asking himself, what can I do to help win the war? Well, there are at least two very important things that every one of us can do. One is to buy war savings bonds and stamps. You know, you can get a savings stamp for only 10 cents. And every stamp you buy is a step toward victory. The other thing that every one of us should do is to try to keep well and strong. And that means, among other things, that you should eat correctly. You should get plenty of protective foods. Foods like Libby's Tomato Juice. Libby's Tomato Juice is grand because it's such a wonderful source of vitamins. And it's grand for flavor, too. It's gloriously refreshing with the rich goodness of sun-ripe tomatoes. Yes, you can taste all that. But you can't taste the vitamins. They're there just the same, though, lots of them. Libby's Tomato Juice is an excellent source of vitamin C and of vitamin A. And it also contains vitamin B1 and vitamin G. And Libby packs many other delicious foods that have a whole lot to contribute. Food authorities say we should eat fruits daily. Libby brings you peaches, pears, fruit cocktail, plums, lots of marvelous tasting fruits. And meats, too, and vegetables. Your mother can be sure of getting extra good things to eat whenever she buys a food that's labeled Libby's. And now, Terry and the Pirates. Terry and Pat and the Dragon Lady are garrisoned with the 1st Chinese Commando Group. Their headquarters are in a secret valley in the Sansoon Hills, not far from the invaders' lines. Pat is their commanding officer. Terry is messenger. And the Dragon Lady, because she knows the territory and the enemy, plans the daring commando raids. But the commandos have never been instructed in spotting aircraft. So Terry has set about the job of teaching them. Unable and unwilling to use a book, which is difficult and slow, Terry has hit upon a great idea. He has called a squad of commandos to the large shack and is giving them their first lesson. He holds his airplane spotter device, two large cardboard discs. As he faces the men, he says,
4: "Now then, you've all had a chance to study the different planes on this large cardboard circular disc. You know that every plane has a different shape, wing, and tail. Now then, we're going to have a game, a contest.
5: Pat, did you explain about the reward?"
6: "Yeah, but I'll explain again. Now, men, I'm going to need a top sergeant. I've asked the Dragon Lady to choose a man from among you, but she refused. She says you're all good soldiers. You've all had equal experience. So it remains for me to select a man for the job. I've decided to make the winner of this airplane spotting contest my sergeant. That's fair, I'm sure. Now go ahead, Terry."
5: "All right.
4: I'm going to fasten this disc, the one with the airplanes on it, I'm going to fasten it behind this other cardboard circle. Now, all you can see is one plane at a time through this small opening up here in this cardboard. Now, I'll spin the airplane disc like this. And when it stops, the plane will show in the opening. Like this. What plane is it? Put your hands up. Chi-Hao, what is it?
7: It is enemy airplane.
4: That's right, Chi-Hao. What kind?
7: Is not tell.
4: It's an invader plane, a Mitsubishi Type 93. It has a rugged, angular appearance. It has twin engines. It has double fins and rudders. It's a low-wing monoplane. Remember its general shape.
7: I'll try again, please.
4: No, we'll let Wing Ho take a shot at spotting. I'll spin the disc, so. What plane is that?
8: Fire Fortress fire.
4: That's right, Wing Ho. It's a flying fortress, easy to identify. A long-range, heavy bomber, low-wing monoplane, four engines. You can see how they're arranged. Well, let's give somebody else a chance. If you guess wrong, you're eliminated. And we'll keep at it until there are only two men left. Quiet a minute, fellas, quiet. We're on the last lap. Everybody's been eliminated but Wing Ho and Wang. Between them, which one will win in the spotting contest? The winner will get the job as Commander Ryan's top sergeant.
9: Say, this is getting exciting, Jerry. Both boys have called him right each time you whirl that disc. Suppose we come out even, then what?
4: Well, there's 16 planes on this disc. Maybe one of them will make a mistake. We'll see. Okay, this is the payoff. Wing Ho, it's your turn. Quiet, man. Give him a chance. Okay, now spin the disc and let's see what plane comes up. What is it, Wing Ho?
8: Ingress, Hoyerford.
4: You mean Hawker Hurricane?
8: That's so.
4: How can you tell for sure?
8: Rather than stick out.
4: Correct. The radiator of a Hawker Hurricane projects under the fuselage. Okay, Wang, it's your turn. I'll spin the cardboard, and we see in the opening. What plane is it, Wang? Right. It's the Hawker Hurricane again. All right, I'll spin the card again. Now what plane flies into the open spot?
10: Wildcat.
9: He's right, Terry. It's the Grumman Navy Wildcat.
4: Wildcat, Wang, not wild kitten. This plane's grown up. It's easy to spot. Okay. So now we spin the disc for Wing Ho, and here we go. Take a quick look, Wing Ho. What plane is that?
8: Kawasaki's up in these.
4: No. You guessed wrong, Wing Ho. This is a Curtiss SBC-4. I can see how you made that mistake. Both aircraft are biplanes. Both have staggered wings. You can tell one from the other by the nose. Well, Pat?
9: Wing Ho, you're lost out by a nose. So I'm going to make Wang my top sergeant. Is that all right with you?
8: All right.
9: He means okay. Okay, boys, break it up. Is all the airplane spotting lesson you get today. Now, tomorrow we'll have another session. And I want every man jack of you to identify at least 16 planes. This spotting card will be hung outside my door and you can study it. Okay, scatter. Get some sleep. There'll be nights ahead when you can't get me shut-eye.
4: Well, Pat, how did you like the spotter idea?
9: Slightly sensational, Terry. I've been giving it a lot of study myself. The boss ought to know all about planes, too, you know.
4: What's your average? Can you identify a Lockheed Hudson from a Martin B-26? Or a Curtiss P-40 from a Bell Aerocobra?
9: Well, I hope so. I've learned the different wing shapes and tail assemblage and...
4: Listen, that's the alarm bell, Pat. Hey, there's a plane coming this way.
9: Yeah, that's the signal. It's been spotted all right.
4: Suppose it's Dude Henny coming back?
9: Can't say. Let's get outside and see.
4: Well, we better keep out of sight until we can identify it.
11: All right, back there, Connie.
12: Is Okuradoki, Mr. Duda, for
11: hunting? I don't know whether I should have brought you back with me or not.
12: Is fine for surprising like everything.
11: Well, maybe so, but you're walking into trouble. I guess you know that, don't you?
12: Is flying into difficulties?
11: Well, the last time I flew out to the Samsung Hills, those commandos fired at me as I was getting ready to land. Couldn't tell one plane from another. I hope they don't try it again. It's nerve-wracking.
12: Connie, keeping cross fingers.
11: Yeah, but we'll need more than that if we run into trouble. Hey, you think you can operate that machine gun?
12: Oh, gurry wobbles. Connie is not for use succession gun.
11: Okay, I'll do it myself. Unless I'm mistaken, there's an invader scouting plane down below us. Hasn't seen us yet.
12: Where is...
11: About 2 miles to the south of us. That way, to my left. Yeah, it's a Tatakawa biplane. All by itself, too.
12: Is invader plane see us? Then comes up trouble?
11: I haven't spotted it yet. We're between him and the sun. He's looking for something flying that low.
12: Yes, of course.
11: He's trying to locate the commando hideout. Sure, that's what. Well, we'll tail him and see what happens. I'll give him this gun if he gets fancy.
12: And you, we run into trouble.
9: Can you see the plane, Terry?
5: No, not yet.
10: The Southland is bubble, wasn't
5: it? Oh, that's one of the men. He says it's a friendly plane.
10: Be home to go home, to go home.
9: The fellow seems to recognize the ship all right. He's waving.
5: Oh, I see the plane now, Pat. It's a two-seater biplane. No, it isn't a friendly plane. It's one of the invaders. It's a Takakawa.
9: Yeah, and the pilot's seen it. He's winging over.
5: Now he's going to die.
9: Come on, inside. Come on. Let's just make it.
5: Made it. But he didn't fire. What's the idea?
9: Never fired a shot. Then he'll climb again, and next time he'll let us have it.
5: Maybe not, Pat. I just thought of something.
9: Yeah?
5: Well, it'd take more than one dilly little biplane to bomb this place. No, I'll bet that was a scout plane.
9: Hey, I think you're right, Terry. It'll scoot back to its base and return with a dozen real bombers. Oh, confound the luck we'll have to take to the hills.
5: If only it hadn't spotted us.
9: Yeah. If only we'd been able to identify it first. The place here is camouflaged.
5: Hey, listen. There's another plane. That isn't the same one. You can tell by the engine. Listen.
9: Say, what goes on up there? I'm going outside and take a look.
11: Hold on to your teeth, Connie. We can't let that bird get away.
12: Freeze. Connie is wish for 1 foot on ground, Mr. Duda.
11: Ah, cheer up. You're going to like this. This is duck soup.
12: Duck soup is not good on stomach today.
11: That Tatakawa plane can't make more than 140 miles an hour. Ha! Bless this. This crate of mine will run circles around it.
12: Oh, is there a battle with Boomburg?
11: Nuh-uh. The pilot has seen us. He's going to make a run for it. Well, we'll have to stop him. He was looking for the commando hideout, where Terry and Pat are.
12: Yes, run away. He's so good for us.
11: No, not a bit of it. If he gets back to home base, he'll bring back some real dive bombers. They'll make powder out of that place down there. Hold on, Connie. We're going to give him both bells.
5: It's Stu's plane. See it, Pat?
13: Good old Duty. Look, he's going after that monkey. Yeah? I bet he gets him, too.
5: Oh, sure. Dude's plane is much faster. Invader ship can't get away. Dude won't let him get any altitude.
13: Yeah. Just as long as the Tatakawa doesn't escape.
5: There's somebody in that ship with him. Who could Dude be bringing back here?
13: We'll find out as soon as that invader plane is... Look there. Hey, he's got it.
5: Wow, what a scrap.
13: There it goes. There goes the biplane. This is one invader that won't get back to report on it.
3: The inability to identify a plane might have cost our friends their lives. Luckily, Dude Hennick happened to be riding the sky lanes and was able to dispose of the enemy. Can you imagine what Dude will say when he lands? Learn to spot a plane, he says. Don't risk your necks by guessing. I'll tell you more about all this in just a moment. When you ask your mother to get Lippy's tomato juice, why don't you make this suggestion? Why don't you ask her to keep a can or two in the refrigerator all the time? Then you can just dip in whenever you feel like it, and you'll feel like it plenty often. It's so marvelously good. Libby's tomato juice is a wonderful between-meal drink because it doesn't take away your appetite for regular meals. You'll like to take away your appetite for regular meals. You'll like to take away your appetite for going to be plenty meals. You'll like all of Libby's food meals. You'll like ready for their first raid on Freddy for their first raid on Freddy for their
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3: One by one, the members of the Gregory Party have seen various portions of the huge Euclidean city below the sea. In one of the vast natural caves, which the Euclideans have improved and strengthened, Mrs. Gregory and Joan are waiting anxiously for Captain Bradford and Jerry Hall. We last saw the captain and Jerry making a vain attempt to rescue G-47 from the swirling waters rushing in upon them as a series of explosions rocked the walls of the cavern. A steel door has slammed shut, cutting off their view of the flooded passageway, and Mrs. Gregory and Joan stand helplessly waiting for someone to appear. The explosions are still being heard in the distance.
23: I think we should try to get in there, Joan.
24: No, Mother, that is foolish.
23: But Tex is in that passageway and Jerry.
24: You cannot help by getting hysterical. G-47 and the captain will do everything possible to save themselves, and Jerry as well.
23: But if we opened that door, we might get them out.
24: And if we opened that door, the waters of the ocean would rush in and flood this entire city. Every life in Euclidea would be lost.
23: And we are just going to stand here and do nothing?
24: That is not wise either. Let us go to a higher level in one of the other passageways.
23: Very well. But it's so useless. Just a waste of time.
24: We do not know that. Come, let us walk as rapidly as possible.
23: This is one time when the all-wise Euclideans got a little taste of their own medicine. Their cleverly designed volcanic eruption is just as apt to destroy their city as it is to drive away any boats on the surface of the water.
24: I know the Euclidean thoroughness of planning much better than you, Mother. It is only a remote possibility that misfortune has befallen G-47.
23: Even if he could manage to escape, what of Jerry and the captain?
24: The captain's life is very valuable to G-47 until his formula is secured for the Euclideans. If G-47 is safe, Jerry and the captain are also safe.
23: I hope you're right, Joan, dear. But I can't feel very cheerful about it.
24: I think we will soon have information of a more definite nature. Is this not Cheops approaching us?
23: It looks like him, and he's in a hurry.
24: He does appear to be excited, and that is not like one of the scientists.
23: If they've had bad luck with their artificial volcanic eruption, you may see a number of these Euclideans jarred out of their irritating smugness.
24: It is Cheops, the master builder, who approaches us.
25: Ah, there you are. Come, Cleaster. Come, Mrs. Gregory. You will follow me.
23: Follow you where?
25: Do you not know enough of Euclidean procedure to refrain from questioning the actions of Cheops?
24: Come, Mother. We will follow Cheops. He may lead us to something of interest, and surely anything is preferable to our present state of uneasiness.
25: You have retained something of our teachings, Cleostra.
23: Oh, very well. I won't forget your greatness or my extreme humility in your presence. But I would like to know if you have any information as to whether the captain and Jerry Hall escaped that flooded chamber.
25: I have no information, and I'm not interested in securing any. Their absence fails to annoy me as greatly as their presence would.
24: G-47 is with them.
25: What?
24: G-47 is in that flooded chamber with the captain and Jerry.
25: Then come. We must hasten to the control room. Come with me, that you may show me the point at which they were last seen.
23: You're excited enough now.
25: Naturally. G-47 must be saved.
23: Well, I don't agree with you as to that. But as you'll probably be forced to save Tex and Jerry at the same time, we'll help you.
24: I think we are now at the same level as the corridor they were imprisoned in.
25: That is well. We will enter this control room. From here, we may command a view of the surface through our prism reflectors. Enter.
23: What a remarkable room. It looks almost like a small moving picture theater.
25: That is rather a good description of it. On the steel wall before you, you will see moving objects, which are indeed similar to your motion pictures. But these articulated views are in the fourth dimension and are direct reproductions of the actions now taking place on the surface of the water. I will establish contact at once. Observe that wall.
0: Mother, look.
23: Yes, Joan, I'm watching.
0: There are a number of shadows appearing on that wall.
23: They're taking shape. Joan, those shadows are ships, big ships.
25: You are observing the movements of the various vessels rapidly leaving this position. Apparently, they have no liking for active volcanoes as an anchorage.
0: Those are the ships which came to rescue us?
23: Yes, Joan, dear. Tex didn't tell you and Jerry all his plans, as he didn't want to raise your hopes and possibly have them dashed. But the ships you see sailing away, obviously under forced draft, are light cruisers and destroyers from several of the largest nations in the world.
25: There you have it, Mrs. Gregory. Seven heavily armed vessels from seven powerful nations in your puny world have followed your directions to the location of Euclidea. They found no island at that position, but they did find an active volcano. So these brave ships are sailing away, quite satisfied that if there ever was an island here, it has been destroyed by the eruption. Your friends have made their last attempt to rescue you, and Euclidea now numbers your party among its permanent residents.
23: Oh, Joan, dear.
0: I'm so sorry, Mother.
23: All of those countries helping so splendidly to search out and destroy this mad place to bring peace and safety to the world, only to have their plans overthrown by an artificial volcanic eruption.
0: Mother, look! Watch that wall!
23: There are new shadows appearing on it.
25: You will observe those shadows carefully. The view you now have is being transmitted through a steel wall beyond this room. You are viewing the pressure channel from which you escaped, and within which G-47 and your friends are now confined.
23: Joan, Tex, Jerry, that place is full of water. Their bodies are pressed against the ceiling.
0: You must not allow yourself to act this way.
23: But Tex and Jerry...
25: If you will retain your mental balance for a moment, Mrs. Gregory, and give all your attention to the projection before you, you will note that there is at least 2 inches of space between the faces of these men and the ceiling of that corridor.
0: Yes, Mother. Do you not observe that?
23: Yes, I see that now. And I suppose a good swimmer might have floated on his back and continued to breathe easily in that still water.
25: Precisely.
23: But the pressure, the air pressure would be unbearable.
25: It would indeed, if it were not for the fact that I, Cheops, the master builder, designed that room, and others which serve the same purpose. The ceiling is of porous steel, permitting air to escape at a lower pressure than is harmful to the human body.
23: Then they're all right?
0: Of course they are, Mother. If Cheops isn't worried about G-47... You may be sure Jerry and the captain are quite safe.
25: Precisely. Now, if you will continue to watch those shadow vision images, you will observe the water level receding as I advance this control.
23: How soon will they be free?
25: Watch and ask no questions.
0: Mother, the water is receding.
23: Yes, it is. Rapidly, too. And I can see all three of the men moving in the water.
0: They are all perfectly safe now.
23: That water is going down rapidly. Now Jerry is turning over to swim.
0: Note the look of relief that comes over his face.
23: Oh, I don't blame him. Now Tex and G-47 are both turning over. Their feet will soon touch the floor. Oh, Joan, I'm so glad.
25: It will be a matter of less than 120 seconds until your friends will be free to enter this room.
23: 2 minutes. That's a wonderful performance, Cheops.
25: The secrets of the builders of the great pyramids have come down through the ages to me. The building of a simple room such as that one is child's play to me.
23: That's something I want you to explain to me when you have time, Cheops. Did your namesake actually build pyramids?
25: Mrs. Gregory, your attempt at humor is in very poor taste, as my displeasure would mean your life.
0: Please, Mother, do not anger him.
23: I didn't mean to, and my question was perfectly sincere. Our educational system has conflicting testimony rather generously scattered through it. One of the most recently discussed theories is that Khufu, or Cheops, did not build the Great Pyramid. In fact, modern science is striving to prove this.
25: You are not deliberately attempting to antagonize me. You are sincere?
23: Perfectly sincere. In my library at home, I have no less than 6 volumes, all accepted as authority by recognized historians. And no 2 of the 6 agree, even reasonably, as to the time of the building of the Great Pyramid, the part Cheops played in this building, or even the fact that this was the first pyramid.
25: So, Those conditions of confusion and ignorance actually exist in your world. I have been told as much about the Western world, but it seemed incredible. We of the East are definite in our ancient history, even in the everyday world. You have aroused my interest. At some future time, I will be glad to demonstrate my proofs as to the actual building of the Great Pyramid. For the present, I may tell you briefly that Cheops was the builder of the Great Pyramid, which was also the first pyramid. He started work in the year 3949 B.C., when but 20 years of age, and completed it in 20 years. The Sagara, commonly called the Step Pyramid, was not started until 3000 B.C., 8 years after the death of Cheops, and 29 years after the completion of the Great Pyramid of Cheops.
24: Is that satisfactory to you, Mother?
23: More than that, it's amazing. And I'm beginning to wonder just how many things we accept in our world that may be poorly stated to us.
1: Hello, everybody.
23: Oh, Jerry.
24: Oh, Mother, is it Jerry? Oh,
1: sure is. And boy, have we had some experience.
25: Young man, do you realize you have rushed unbidden into one of the most carefully guarded rooms in Euclidea?
1: Well, nobody was guarding when I came in. Hey, you been watching moving pictures here?
23: Well, something like that. Where is Tex?
25: You will leave immediately. All of you, get out. Get out.
24: Mother, come. Cheops is angry.
1: Oh, gee, I'm sorry I busted in here like that. But if you only knew what happened to
24: us. We know, Jerry. But let us leave at once and discuss it out in the corridor.
25: Yes, meddling fools. Leave at once.
1: Well, I guess we can talk out here, all right. I didn't mean to make the old guy mad.
23: Forget it, Jerry. That's just his Euclidean temperament. But how is Tex?
1: Oh, he's okay. He went with G-47 to look at those ships on the surface. Through some kind of a periscope, I guess.
24: Through prism reflectors, Jerry. We have just seen the ships sail away.
1: Yeah, I guess a volcano eruption these guys put on sure scared them away. But give me a chance to tell us what happened to us. When Tex and I rushed back into the hallway after G-47, the water started coming in.
24: We have seen all that, Jerry.
1: Huh? You what?
23: That's right, Jerry. Cheops took us into the room where you found us, and with some very wonderful equipment, which he referred to as prism reflectors, he showed us the room in which you were floating on the top of the water.
24: Yes, Jerry, and we could see that you had very little space in which to breathe.
1: Well, all that's over now, and we're all right. The important thing is those ships that were looking for the island.
23: I'm afraid that's all over, too, Jerry.
24: It is indeed. All over.
1: Yeah, well, they're gone. And right now, I'll bet their radios are telling the world that the Magic Island was destroyed by that volcano.
23: If they will even believe there was an island, Jerry.
4: On your last trip, did you discover what the Earth people eat? 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They peel them with their metal knives. Boil them for 20 of their minutes. Then they smash them all to bits.
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17: Hold it. 15 seconds from now, you'll see the picture he just took. See? With a Polaroid land camera, you get bright, sharp pictures in 15 seconds. 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

0: Once again, the Damon Runyon Theater brings you another story by the master storyteller, Damon Runyon. And this one, What, No Butler? And to tell it to you, here is Broadway.
1: Thanks. It is about 7 o'clock one May morning when I am standing at the corner of 50th and Broadway, and along comes Ambrose Hammett, the drama critic. Now, I am very surprised indeed to see Ambrose at such an hour as 7 a.m. and mention it to him. And he answers as follows.
2: I might ask you the same question, Broadway. What are you doing out at 7 a.m.?
1: I am just going home.
2: So am I. There's one thing I can't stand. It's daylight.
1: Especially when it comes up this early.
2: Yes.
1: I notice you have got your throat in a bandage, Ambrose. What is the matter?
2: Oh, nothing. Just a little sore throat.
1: Oh, in May?
2: Well, since I have my throat at all times of the year, what is strange about it?
1: I'm just making conversation. Look at all the citizens going to work at this hour.
2: Oh, it's terrible. Well, I guess I will be going.
1: I guess I will, too.
2: It's depressing to be out at this hour, and...
1: And what?
2: Look, isn't that Johnny Brannigan coming along?
1: Yeah, it is. My, I never know 7 a.m. is such a busy time.
2: I wonder what he's doing out so early.
1: Why wonder about what a plainclothes gendarme is doing anytime?
2: Wait a second. Hey, out, Johnny! A Brannigan!
3: Hello, Ambrose. Morning, Broadway.
1: Hiya, Johnny.
2: You pounding a beat, Johnny?
3: Nope. Going to see about a murder.
1: Huh?
2: Who's?
3: Mr. Justin Veazey.
2: Justin Veazey?
1: Somebody pumps him?
3: Got a call from his housekeeper, Mrs. Swanson. She says Veazey looks as if he is very much dead. I'm going to investigate the rumor. You guys want to come along?
2: You bet. Well, not bad for 7 a.m. The day is only 7 hours old and already things are looking up.
3: Veazey would give you an argument on that. However, coming along, Broadway?
1: Well, I have a choice to make. I can stand here and watch people hurry into work, or I can go look at a dead guy. Let us go. Go. And this is the beginning of a very strange murder case indeed. One that baffles the police and everybody else until... Well, that is a story I will tell you in a minute.

0: It seems that Justin Beese lives in West 56th Street in an apartment building he owns. Maybe I better tell you that Mr. Justin Beese is very rich and has a very bad reputation along Broadway, especially with the dolls. But since he has so many potatoes, it is considered bad form indeed to criticize Mr. Justin Beese. Well, Ambrose and I are standing to one side, watching Johnny Brannigan and the rest of the gendarmes go over the joint. Ambrose says to me,
1: "Does anything strike you as peculiar, Broadway?"
0: "Other than the fact that it is only a little after 7 and I am still up, nothing is peculiar."
1: "Take a look at Justin Beese."
0: "I cannot. I take one look before. He looks worse dead than he does alive."
1: "Hmm. He's got on evening clothes."
0: "I see that."
1: "And on the table next to him is a pile of etchings."
0: "He is an art lover."
1: "Huh? Him? Only in its live form."
0: "Well, what is peculiar, then?"
1: "Evening clothes, a pile of etchings on the table next to where he's sitting."
2: "What are you mumbling about, Ambrose?"
3: Oh, nothing, Johnny, nothing. What did you find?"
2: "The place is clean. Every window locked and barred. Back door locked and bolted from the inside, and the front door fastened by a snap catch."
1: "Oh. Then whoever did it might still be inside this place."
2: "Sure. He makes himself invisible."
3: "Himself?"
2: "I said it." "Huh?"
3: "You use the masculine pronoun. In other words, you think a man did it."
2: "Look, Ambrose, stop playing detective. Stick to drama."
3: "Murder is drama."
0: "Well, somebody rings down the curtain on Mr. Beese."
2: "No fingerprints, no nothing."
3: "What was the cause of death?"
2: "I'm waiting for the medical examiner to get finished." "How about it, Doc? Got anything?"
4: "Oh, little Johnny."
2: "Like what?"
4: "He's dead all right, positively."
0: "If he is not, a dollar will win you a trip around the world."
4: Very good. "Well, I'll see you later."
2: "Wait a minute. Doc, what killed him?"
4: Oh, of course. Almost forgot. Broken neck."
1: "Broken neck?"
2: "You sure?"
4: Of course. Come on over. I'll show you."
0: "I will wait here."
1: "Come on, Broadway. Maybe we will learn something."
0: "Anything I wish to learn, I will do so from live acquaintances. There is nothing Mr. Beese can teach me now."
1: "I've got a theory. Come on."
0: "Always a theory. Okay.
2: "Okay, Doc. Let's have it."
4: "Yeah, note these marks here on his neck. Made by hands powerful enough to break his neck like that."
2: "Big guy, huh, Doc?"
4: "Very strong person, certainly."
3: "But the etchings on the table."
4: "Etchings?"
2: "Give up, Ambrose. You know any doll strong enough to break a man's neck like that?"
3: "I'll look around."
0: "Yeah, wait a minute. I have got an idea."
2: "Oh? What, Broadway?"
0: "The butler. All murders are committed by butlers. This is an open and shut case, like that."
2: "Beese didn't have a butler."
0: "There has got to be one."
2: "Only his housekeeper."
3: "What about her, Johnny?"
2: "Clean. Milkman saw her come in at 6. A couple of seconds later, she came running out screaming at the top of her lungs."
3: "Not long enough to do this, huh?"
2: "Not a chance, huh, Doc?"
4: "The housekeeper's thin and small. She can never break a neck."
2: "Okay. We look for the guy who did it."
3: "Or the doll."
2: "Have it your way, Ambrose, but get out of mine."
3: "Oh, sure. Let's go, Broadway."
0: "Gladly."
4: Just a minute, Hammer."
3: Yes, Doc?"
4: "Something wrong with your throat?"
3: Just a little sore."
4: "Doing anything for us?"
3: Sure.
4: Good. Don't let a thing like that run on. It can take you away like that."
3: "Thanks. I'll remember that. Come on, Broadway."
0: Well, the scragging of Mr. Justin Beese is a very great sensation, and the newspapers make a lot of it. The gendarmes are very puzzled and ask a great many questions of certain guys in doubt as to where they are at such and such an hour on such and such a date. It is quite amazing how few guys and dolls can remember this offhand, especially dolls. Anyhow, it comes up a week later, and I am sitting in Mindy's when in walks Ambrose Hammer. He sees me and hurries over, and the scene is as follows.
1: "Aha, Broadway. Just the guy I'm looking for."
0: "Why?"
1: "Listen, remember the Justin Beese murder?"
0: "I am not likely to forget it like that."
1: "Well, I still say it was a doll who did it."
0: "Ambrose, there is no doll strong enough to do such a thing as break a man's neck."
3: "No? I wonder about that."
0: "Look, why do you not stick to drama criticizing and lay off of the detective business?"
1: "This case interests me."
0: "The butler does it."
3: "There was no butler."
0: "In all the mystery plays I see and the books I read, it is always the butler."
1: "Listen, how would you like to follow up this thing with me?"
0: "Me? Horning on gendarme's business? What will my friends think?" Oh, no, thank you.
1: But I've got an idea.
4: You always have an idea.
1: His evening clothes. The pile of etchings.
0: I read in the papers they find your fingerprints on the etchings.
1: Sure, I was there. I picked them up.
0: Okay, let them arrest you.
1: Broadway, doing anything tonight?
0: What has that got to do with anything?
1: I'm going to take you with me to the Club Tangier.
0: Eh? The food there is terrible.
3: Who asked you to eat?
0: The drinks are worse.
3: Who asked you to drink?
0: What else is there to do there?
3: There's a floor show.
0: There is always a floor show right outside Mindy's on Broadway. And it is free.
1: Come with me. I want to show you something.
0: Oh, what?
1: Ila Ila.
0: Ila Hula?
1: The Arabian dancing girl.
0: Ambrose, now I know you are coming loose from your head. All of a sudden, you wish to take me to look at an Arabian dancing girl. I wish to have no trouble with dancing girls, Arabian or Flatbush type.
1: She's an acrobatic dancer.
0: I get pains in my back watching such a dancer.
1: She does a very interesting dance. In fact, she's a very interesting person. Very interesting.
0: How do you know?
1: I met her a few times.
0: Uh-huh.
3: What do you mean, uh-huh?
0: Nothing at all.
3: Well, then why do you say it?
0: I always say oh-ho when I feel like saying it.
3: Look, you're coming with me or not?
0: All right, Ambrose, I will come with you tonight.
3: Right now.
0: But the Club Tangiers does not open until...
1: We are going there tonight. Right now, we are going to see Mrs. Swanson, Mr. Justin Veazey's housekeeper.
0: I do not know what Ambrose is hiding up his sleeve. Only when Ambrose Hammer acts mysterious, it usually means a very interesting time will be had by one and all. So, I tag along to a place on 2nd Avenue where Mrs. Swanson hangs out. And there, the scene is as follows.
3: Now, Mrs. Swanson, don't be afraid. I've just come to ask a few questions.
5: Are you a policeman?
3: Ha! Shut up, Broadway. No, Mrs. Swanson, I am not a policeman. My name is Ambrose Hammer. I'm a dramatic critic.
5: Oh, yes, I read your column. Sometimes.
3: Sometimes?
5: I never buy the paper. Once in a while, I find one in a wastebasket.
3: Oh. Oh, well, that's neither here nor there. Mrs. Swanson, now, about Mr. Justin Veazey.
5: He's dead.
3: I know it. Everybody knows it.
5: Then why'd you ask me?
3: I didn't ask you anything yet.
5: You asked me about Mr. Veazey, poor soul. His neck was broken.
0: You're like that?
5: I found him, you know. I don't know what this world is coming to. A person can't sit in his own apartment without getting a broken neck.
0: Things are bad all over, Mrs. Swanson.
5: I know. Why, just the other day I was saying to Mr. Rigsby...
1: Wait a minute, Mrs. Swanson. Who had keys to Mr. Veazey's apartment?
5: Why, just him and me. There was all special locks on the doors.
1: How many keys did you have?
5: The one to the front. That's the way I always went in. That is, up to the time I found poor Mr. Veazey with his neck broken. Sitting up in a chair he was, like this, straight. I talked to him, but he didn't answer.
0: I can understand that. A broken neck does not lead easily to conversation.
5: It sure don't.
1: Look, did Mr. Veazey ever entertain, ladies?
5: Huh.
1: What does that mean?
5: I don't like to talk of the dead or of the living either. But I will say that many's the time I got there and...
1: Well, did you see anybody leaving the apartment when you got there?
5: Not a soul. Only the milkman.
0: So, that is that, Ambrose. Nobody leaves. There are only two keys to the front, and the back is locked and bolted from the inside.
5: That's right.
1: And your key, you always had that?
5: Always. Until I gave it to the police.
1: Oh, well. Thanks, Mrs. Swanson. I guess that's all.
5: Ain't you going to ask me how he looked or anything like that?
1: I don't think so. Goodbye, Mrs. Swanson, and thanks very much. Anytime I can get a paper for you, let me know. I have a large acquaintance with wastebaskets. Come on, Broadway.
0: Goodbye, Mrs. Swanson. You must come and see me sometime.
5: Where do you live?
0: Goodbye.
1: Oh,
6: I beg your pardon.
1: Well, what's the idea?
6: Well, I don't know what you mean.
0: You are listening outside this door.
6: Oh, no, I just came to see Mrs. Swanson.
5: Why, it's Mr. Rigsby. He lives next door.
6: Yes, next door. I was just going to...
1: Just going to what, Mr. Rigsby?
6: Well, I was going to make some tea, but I have no tea, so I came to borrow some. Mrs. Swanson, do you think you could oblige me?
5: Oh, dear Mr. Rigsby, sure, I'll make you some.
6: Oh, no, I wouldn't dream of it.
1: You sure you weren't listening outside the door?
6: Why should I?
5: Yes, why should he?
7: It is just a question. Coming, Ambrose?
6: Yes. Yes, I am. Let's go.
7: Well, Mrs. Swanson tells Ambrose nothing he does not know already. But I notice that Ambrose is thinking hard when we leave and does not say much, which is a change indeed for him. Anyway, I leave him then, and he says he will pick me up that night, and we will go to the Club Tangiers to see Elah Elah, the Arabian acrobatic dancer. Now, what Elah Elah has to do with the deceasing of Mr. Justin Beasy, I cannot understand. But I find out later. And what I find out, I will tell you in a minute.

0: So it comes up that night. Sure enough, Ambrose comes after me and we go to the Club Tangiers. He makes me sit through what they call a floor show there. Although it is nothing but a quick look at some dolls who pass through. A guy sings half a chorus or something or other, and the waiter gives you your check and you are supposed to make room for the next tourist. However, Ambrose sits tight until the 2 o'clock show, and we see Ela. Now, I admit that she is something to watch, because she does her act in some veils that get in her way, so she takes them off. She's just about finished when Ambrose says to me,
1: "Let's go, Broadway."
0: What? But Ambrose, she is not finished yet. There are still some veils left.
1: I want to get to her dressing room before she does.
0: Oh, that is different. Let us go.
1: One good thing about being a dramatic critic, nobody stops you when you want to go backstage. This way.
0: Well, what do you expect to find out from her?
1: You saw her act.
0: Well, yes. As you say, it is very interesting.
1: Uh-huh.
0: However, she is a doll. Now, you know a doll does not scrag Mr. Justin Veazey.
1: I still say you saw her act.
0: All right, I see her act. What does that mean?
1: You'll see. Now,
0: what is the matter?
1: You know, I could have sworn I saw him just then.
0: You see who?
1: That Rigsby character, the one we saw this afternoon at Mrs. Swanson's.
0: Ambrose, you are seeing things. I do not think such a citizen is a patron of the Club Tangier.
1: I guess not. Okay, here we are.
0: Do you ever knock on a door?
1: I get better results without doing it.
0: Now what do we do?
1: Sit down, Broadway. I want her to be surprised when she comes in.
0: Now, I think that is already arranged. Two strange citizens in her dressing room is quite a surprise.
1: Hold it.
2: Hey, what the devil?
1: Hello, Ela.
2: Hey, what are you doing here?
1: Came to see you, baby.
2: I told you the last time we were together.

0: Hey, what the
1: devil? Hello, Ela.
0: Hey, what are you doing here?
1: Came to see you, baby.
0: I told you the last time we were together.
1: The last time? Ambrose, how many Arabians do you know?
2: Broadway, meet Miss Cleghorn, the only Brooklyn Arabian in the world.
0: Ambrose, what do you want?
2: Just a little information.
0: The answer is still no.
2: I'm not that kind of information. No, I'm very interested in Justin Veazey's sudden departure from this Vale of Tears.
0: Justin Veazey? So how does that figure you to come in here in my dressing room?
2: You knew him, didn't you?
1: There is no doll on Broadway that does not.
0: That's right. Why should I be different?
2: Maybe you're different enough to kill him.
0: What are you talking about? Look,
2: look. I've done a lot of checking up. The last person who saw Veazey was a cab driver.
0: Cab driver? Veazey never took a cab in his life.
2: That's right. But the cab driver saw him come out with you. Well?
0: So what does that prove?
2: Where'd you go with him?
0: Since when are you a cop?
2: I'm interested only in bringing the perpetrator of this foul deed to justice.
0: Foul deed? Listen, you lug, anybody who knocked over that cookie did the world a favor.
1: I guess this is Arabian language.
0: You shut up.
1: Okay.
2: So you admit you didn't like him.
0: Get out of here.
2: Only Veazey and his housekeeper had a key to the front door. The only way anybody could have gone in. Veazey was still in evening clothes, which proves he went right home after being here.
0: I didn't kill him. His neck was broke.
2: Sure it was.
0: So I did it.
2: You've got strong hands and wrists from your act. Any doll that can stand on her hands for 3 minutes is bound to have strong hands and wrists.
0: I didn't kill him. Now get out of here before I call the bouncer and get you tossed out on your ear.
2: Okay.
0: Go on, and you go with him.
1: Who, me?
0: Yes, you.
2: Look, Ela, I didn't say I'd turn you over to the cops. All I'm interested in is finding out who did it. Now, everybody knows Veazey was an old stinker.
0: So are you.
2: That is beside the point.
0: Beat it!
2: Okay. Come on, Broadway.
1: Boy, you're getting hot water that time, Ambrose.
2: I give you my word, Broadway, I wasn't going to tell the police. What do I care if Mr. Justin Veazey meets a deserved end? I'm interested in murder cases only from an academic standpoint. They arouse my curiosity.
1: You know, Ambrose, that doll in there is a very cool customer.
2: Huh? What do you mean?
1: Not once does she forget to hold on to her veils while you are talking. I am watching her at all times. To remind her, in case her memory fails in this respect. So, I leave Ambrose and he leaves me. And for a couple, 3 days, nothing happens. The cops are still scratching their heads, wondering who puts the ice on Mr. Justin Veazey. They ask so many questions of so many citizens that various of the local characters are thinking of knocking off somebody else just for variety. Then it comes up one night, and I am in Minton. I am sitting with Ambrose Hammer, who is very morose indeed. Then somebody comes over, and who is it but Johnny Branning, who sits down and says...
3: Hello, Broadway. Ambrose.
1: Oh, Johnny, how are things?
3: Looking up. How are they with you, Ambrose?
4: Not good. I've got to be going.
3: No, I want to talk to you, Ambrose.
4: What about?
3: About the case of Mr. Justin Veazey, the late Mr. Veazey.
4: I don't want any more to do with that.
3: My, you cooled off all of a sudden, huh?
4: Meaning what?
3: Look, I'm a cop, not a dumb one either.
4: What difference does that make in my life?
3: Ambrose, you went to see Mrs. Swanson with Broadway.
1: Look, Johnny, I assure you that I have nothing at all to do with anything.
3: You're clean, Broadway. It's just that you hang around with this character.
4: What's on your mind, Johnny?
3: Everybody and anybody who knew Veazey or had anything to do with him has been under surveillance ever since the murder. And that includes a doll named Ela.
4: So?
3: You know her, don't you?
4: Slightly.
3: Ha! So slightly you made a great big play for her.
4: I'm interested in her art.
3: Okay. So I'll paint a picture for you. With her in it. The night Veazey was killed, you had a bandage on your throat.
4: What of it?
3: I found out from various sources that you had a date with Ela one night. The next day, you come around with that bandage.
4: Well, I still say, what of it?
3: I checked with the doctor you went to. He said your neck was bruised, as though somebody with strong hands...
4: Johnny, you're barking up the wrong tree.
3: Am I? I also know you went to see Ela just a couple of nights ago. Why?
4: To say hello.

0: That right, Broadway? Is that all he said?
1: Johnny, look, I am in this only because it is of a May morning at 7 a.m. that I am standing on the
0: Skip
1: corner...
0: it. Ambrose, the owner of the Club Tangier, says that Ila Ila was upset. Now, what made her so upset?
2: Why don't you ask her?
0: I will. In fact, I just gave my boys orders to pick her up for questioning.
1: Johnny, you mean you know she puts the blot on Mr. Justin Beasley?
0: Broadway, I wish to apologize to Mr. Ambrose Hammer. Once I told him to stop being a detective. Now I take my hat off to him. And, incidentally, I warn both of you to come along with me to headquarters.
1: Well, this is a fine turn of affairs. And all because I stand in the corner at 7 a.m. It just goes to show that nobody should be up that early. Anyway, we get to headquarters. Ila Ila, the Arabian acrobatic dancer, is there, and the scene is thus.
0: Now, look, Ila, we know you went to Veezy's apartment.
3: So what? That's a crime?
2: That's right. Is it a crime?
0: Keep out of this, Hammer. Ila, we finally found somebody who saw you leave about 5:30 that morning.
3: All right, I left at 5:30. I was only there a few minutes. He got fresh.
0: Okay. You left the Club Tangiers with him at 5, left him at 5:30. Now, what happened between those times?
2: Johnny, I'll tell you. I killed Justin Veezy.
0: You're nuts. I found you standing with Broadway on the corner that morning. Also, we can put down every minute of your time up to when I saw you.
3: Ambrose, you tried to save me. You're wonderful. I'm sorry I tried to break your neck that night.
2: It's all right, baby. You didn't hurt much.
3: I'll make it up to you.
2: Look, let's go have a cup of coffee and talk things over.
3: All right. You're wonderful.
0: Hammer, stop taking prisoners out of here.
2: Look, Johnny, she told you she didn't do it. Now, what more do you want?
0: I'll tell you. Minnie Cleghorn, sometimes known as Ila Ila, I hereby place you under arrest on suspicion of the murder of Justin Veezy on the morning of the...
4: Go with me. Let go!
1: Look, it's that Rigsby citizen.
2: Rigsby?
5: Lieutenant Brannigan. I have a statement to make.
0: Who is this? Not who let him in? Get him out!
5: No! I have a statement to make, and I stand on my constitutional rights to make it.
1: And in comes Rigsby. Now, what he says and how it all comes out, I will tell you in a minute.

0: like I am saying, Rigsby rushes in before anybody can stop him. Johnny Brannigan is very angry, but Rigsby yells that he wishes to make a statement. So he sits down and says,
1: This girl is innocent, Lieutenant.
2: Yeah, sure. And I suppose you're going to tell me you put the chill on Justin Veazey.
1: Right. I'm afraid that's right, Lieutenant.
2: What?
0: You? Everybody kills Mr. Justin Veazey. How unpopular can a citizen get?
2: Shut up. You, Rigsby, what are you talking about? You didn't even know Veazey.
1: But I did.
2: You're lying. We know everybody who knew him. He's never been out of New York.
1: Nevertheless, I knew him. That is indirectly.
3: Indirectly? Look, Rigsby, let's have it straight.
2: You want to wear my badge, Hammer?
3: Sign it up and I will.
2: One more crack and I'll throw you in the cooler.
1: Will you please listen to me?
2: Go ahead, Rigsby. But the chances are 10 to 1 you're another crackpot.
1: I am not a crackpot. Perhaps this will convince you.
2: What's that?
1: A key to Mr. Veazey's front door.
2: Huh?
1: Check it. It'll fit. You see, I heard Mrs. Swanson talk about Mr. Veazey and all the money he had. I became friendly with her, and when I had an opportunity, I took the key she had, made a wax impression, and had a copy made. That's how I got in.
2: Oh, I see.
1: I got in while he was out, intending to rob his apartment. I'm really ashamed of myself for even thinking of it. But if I'd not been out of work...
2: Never mind that. What's the risk?
1: I heard him come in. I hid. He came in with this young lady. I'm afraid he wasn't as interested in showing her the etchings as he was in... Well, there was a struggle.
4: That's right. Veazey chased me around and I fainted.
3: You fainted?
4: Can a lady faint?
1: She did. I thought I had an opportunity to escape, but Mr. Veazey saw me. He grappled with me. I'm afraid I was a bit too strong. Well, that's all.
4: And when I came to, Veazey was... I thought he was out. I beat it, and then I was afraid to say anything when I heard he was dead.
3: Oh, you poor baby.
2: Save that for later. Okay, Rigsby, will you sign a confession?
1: Oh, yes. I couldn't let this young lady be punished for my crime.
0: This is very nice of you, Rigsby.
1: Thank you, sir.
0: Eh? No, what I mean is, Rigsby, how come a nice fellow like you tries to rob Mr. Justin Veazey?
1: I was out of work, sir, with no likelihood of getting any. You see, I just couldn't take any job. After all, I've worked for some of the best families. If I may say so, sir, I'm a very excellent butler.

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0: The Damon Runyon Theater with John Brown as Broadway is directed by Richard Sandville, and the story is adapted for radio by Russell Hughes. Vern Carstensen is in charge of production. This is a Mayfair production.
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0: have gun, will travel. Starring Mr. John Daner as Paladin. San Francisco, 1875. The Carlton Hotel, headquarters of a man called Paladin.
1: Oh, Mr. Paladin.
2: Yes?
1: About that imported silk shawl you ordered as a gift for a lady?
2: Oh, yes. Very pretty.
1: But you didn't say about the color. Is it for a blonde or a brunette?
2: Why, I'm not sure yet. Perhaps you'd better leave one of each. Just tell the clerk at the desk to charge them to my bill.
1: Of course. Thank you, Mr. Paladin.
2: Ah, there you are, hey boy.
3: Oh, yes, Mr. Paladin. I have two messages for you. One from San Francisco City Jail. Mr. Holgate say he get your card and want you to come see him.
2: Oh, yes. He's the murderer who's afraid he'll be lynched when they take him back to stand trial in some little town in Wyoming.
3: Oh, and he say you better hurry. Sheriff come here and take him away on 9 o'clock train tonight.
2: And the other message?
3: Ah, pretty lady wait for you.
2: Huh?
3: Over there.
2: Oh, it's too bad.
3: What I tell her, Mr. Paladin?
2: Give her my sincere regrets, hey boy. Tell her later. I have a train to catch.
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0: You just made it, mister. Hey, give you a hand with that bag?
1: No, thanks. I can manage.
0: You carry it like it was eggs. Most room up in the front.
1: Say, what's going on in there?
0: Well, I don't know.
2: It's that murderer. He's loose. Look out.
1: Oh, I beg your pardon.
2: Get out of the way.
1: You seem to have gotten tangled up in an iron clothesline.
2: Get out of my way, you crazy fool.
3: Yes. Stop, Holgate. Stop right there, or I'll blow you in half with this shotgun.
2: Oh, you clumsy fool.
4: Well, Sheriff, why didn't you just pull the trigger and end it right here? You might as well have.
5: You just get back to your seat real careful like. Take them leg irons off to make you more comfortable. You pay me back by kicking me in the head. You just catch me trying to be decent to you again. All right, now sit down. Take your leg out. And to you, mister, thank you.
1: Glad to be of help to an officer of the law.
4: You're only helping a man get lynched, that's all.
5: Shut up, Holgate.
1: If you don't mind, Sheriff, I'd like to talk to your prisoner.
5: Oh, sure. That's it.
1: Thank you. Mr. Holgate, you got my card. I got your message.
4: You're a paladin? I figured you to be on my side.
5: Who'd you say you was, mister?
1: The name is Paladin. And your name?
5: Sheriff Swing.
4: Oh, what is this, a cozy chat? Listen, Paladin, I hired your gun to turn me loose.
5: You're hired to turn him loose?
1: Mr. Holgate has his facts slightly confused. Would you mind pointing that some other way, please, Sheriff? Thank you. Now, Mr. Holgate, what makes you think you'll be lynched?
4: Easy. The town's named Bender, after Max Bender. It was his son caught my bullet.
1: How did you come to shoot him?
4: Oh, just an argument in a saloon. A few drinks. You know how it is.
1: You had a gun?
4: Well, he had one.
5: Oh, sure. It was home, on his dresser.
4: Well, how'd I know that? I didn't notice.
1: I see. Well, Mr. Holgate, tell you what I'll do. For $200, I'll see that you're delivered alive to stand trial.
4: You call that a bargain?
1: Man has a chance with a fair trial, but there's no debating a lynching bee.
4: All right. You'll get the money when I step into the courtroom.
1: Just to be sure, I'll choose somebody to hold the fee. When's the trial, Sheriff?
5: Circuit judge will do it at the end of the week. We'll beat him there by, day, maybe.
1: And what are the chances of my employer here being lynched?
5: I reckon somebody's going to try.
1: Will you stop it?
5: Well, that'd be a hard decision to make.
1: But I can assume we're on the same side. Aren't we, Sheriff?
5: I reckon.
1: That puts two of us on the side of the right.
5: Well, don't crow, mister. Them ain't good odds with the whole town on the other side.